0: crazy.
1: AP News, I'm Ben Thomas. Flights were disrupted across the Northeast today due to technical problems at a regional air traffic control center that hit every major airport in the New York City area. But FAA Administrator Brian Bedford says the issue was identified and fixed.
2: This is one of the old L3 Verizon circuits that's part of our obsolescence replacement plan. Unfortunately, that circuit failed today. And when it went to flip into the backup, we discovered that the backup fiber had a break.
1: Overseas,
3: officials say Russian drones have blasted Ukraine's southern city of Zaporizhia. The attack comes a day after authorities said Kyiv's forces fired over 1,000 drones at Russia in Zaporizhia bombardment, hit apartment blocks, a university and a shopping mall, and at least five people were injured. I'm Charles de Ledesma.
1: In Russia, the main Kremlin parties won tighter control of parliament in a carefully orchestrated vote that excluded most opposition candidates. U.S. Immigration and Customs Enforcement has stopped publicly revealing where it's holding most detainees who are subject to final deportation orders. ICE this week quietly removed their names from its online locator system, making it harder for lawyers and relatives to find them. Nearly 16,000 people arrested and booked into ICE detention in July were subject to final removal orders, according to ICE data obtained by the Deportation Data Project based at UC Berkeley and UCLA. And Lisa Dwyer has the latest turn in the fight over Missouri's congressional map.
4: A three-judge panel of the 8th U.S. Circuit Court of Appeals says Missouri should use the new Republican-drawn U.S. House districts in the November election because they were used in the August primary. The judges say it would be a violation of the U.S. Constitution to revert back for the general election. Opponents of the new map say they will file an emergency appeal to the U.S. Supreme Court, which has twice sided against the Trump Act map. I'm Lisa Dwyer.
1: This is AP News. Karen Chamas reports Ed Sheeran's trying to address the controversy swirling around his latest tour.
5: Sheeran opened a concert in Philadelphia, saying what's happening in Gaza is catastrophic and unjustifiable. In the Saturday night performance, Sheeran also said he didn't want his shows to be about politics. Sheeran's tour has been in the spotlight since his supporting acts withdrew in solidarity with Macklemore, who was dropped from the tour after making pro-Palestinian comments on stage. The decision came at the urging of New England Patriots and stadium owner Robert Kraft. Hillary Steinberg is an Ed Sheeran fan from Philadelphia.
6: I feel fairly betrayed as a former fan because I think that doing the right thing is stronger and is more important than his music or him as a celebrity.
5: I'm Karen Chemas.
1: There's more news at APnews.com. I'm Ben Thomas. 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
8: Lawyers for Haitian immigrants are petitioning the U.S. Supreme Court to dismiss the Trump administration's efforts to end temporary protected status for more than 300,000 Haitians living in the United States. This comes as evidence uncovered during ongoing litigation has raised serious questions regarding the process Trump officials used to terminate the relief.
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9: This is WCPT telling you how you can shop blue. 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They used to be a very conservative company, but in 2020, they stopped donating to politics after January 6th. Some of their senior leaders still donate, and 72% of those donations went to Democrats. GE Appliances. Only two of their senior leaders donate to politics, and both of them donated to the Democrats. 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Hopefully the fridge can keep everything cold, because with the president stripping away all the environmental protections, it's going to get very hot. This has been WCPT telling you how you can shop blue.
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11: Sean Smith Pierce and Jody Hamilton.
12: Hello, Jody. Nice shirt you got there.
13: I know. Mike, I believe, is his name from a Stephanie Miller Stephhead that made this for
12: us. We love you, Mike. It is a great shirt, which it says the Politics Bar on it. It's got a nice kind of a beer theme to it. You can actually get that at the politicsbar.com at the store, which is a good thing. Look, plenty of great t-shirts out there this weekend at the Kennedy Center. A lot of people protesting. I love that. And the media, for once, actually, finally, after 10 years... finally did the thing they should have done 10 years ago. We'll talk about that. So thank you, by the way, everybody. Hopefully you guys had a good weekend. Whatever you were celebrating or whatever you were doing, thank you. Everybody who's joining us on our great radio affiliates, whether you are joining us from WCPT, AM 820 in Chicago, or AM 950 Minneapolis, St. Paul. 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Maybe you're listening on our ghost stations in Arizona and Georgia. Yes, we are getting a second one in Georgia. They will be ready to launch soon, and then we can give you all the details on those. And thank you, by the way, everybody listening on your favorite podcast player, or if you are listening from thepoliticsbar.com, and you are subscribed and listening wherever you happen to be. Hi, Seth. I know where Seth is. He's still at Lake Ontario.
13: Yeah, so. He's still in New York. Yeah.
12: Yeah, yeah. A lot of good people there. Remember, you can subscribe. $6 a month gets you all the goods every weeknight and gets you the news on tap every weekday, which, holy crap, there's a ton of freaking news. It was like full regular work days, Saturday, Sunday, and today.
13: I mean, when I looked at like yesterday, I was like, oh, I have 25 stories already. That's great. I shouldn't need much in the morning. I'll get up at 1 like I normally do and be like 5, and then I'll wordle and I'll exercise and I'll do this and I'll do that. I was like,
12: I think you had somewhere around 50 or 55, something like that.
13: Yeah.
12: And I had about 150.
13: Yeah, I looked at some because I couldn't open. Like, I don't get Bloomberg, and there are certain.
12: Well, and I have other ways to get some. I have other ways to get some of those. I'll have to show you some of the nifty background tricks. I can get some of them, but yeah, some of my different
13: reader it works, but otherwise,
12: well, man. And I had different variations of some of the stories too. Right. So it's not like there was you know 200. It's just some of them, but I mean the stories were. They were all over the place. Everything from very serious, you know, First Amendment issues. Danger to the Kennedy Center issues, lots of world stuff. This is going to be a world week, folks, because UN is coming to town, New York City. And so the world is coming. But I mentioned this to you when we were talking back and forth today before we ever got to the bar. You know, we sent each other messages and all that type of stuff. And I said, you know, this all reminds me of what Noel Castler was saying last week when he stopped by the bar, which was great. Thank you, Noel, for doing that. Which is to say, this is Donald Trump throwing a massive Trumper tantrum, a worldwide Trumper tantrum, because everything is going really, really crappy. And we've got some stories about that, too, if you guys want to go to your news on tap, which, of course, you can get for free if you subscribe at thepoliticsbar.com. First segment today, Trump's war against Americans in the battle over free speech. So in a shocking and surprising turn of events, the networks have finally, after 10 years, united to suspend TV pool coverage because Trump threatens. He said, first he threatened, then he followed through. He said, CNN and MS Now and Politico, basically, I don't like them. He got caught the other day saying, I don't like them doing what they're doing in my house. I mean, the people's house. No, it's not your house, Donald. Matter of fact, Donald, you know what?
14: Shut the f*** up, Donnie.
12: Yeah.
13: If you're going to qualify, it's our house.
12: It is our house.
13: He's also a U.S. citizen, so it is our house, Donnie, it's not your house.
12: Right. Jody is right. Yeah, well, it is our house. Mm-hmm. He is a renter. We're paying
13: his
12: rent.
13: It doesn't pay.
12: Well, yeah, we're paying his rent. Well, that's part
13: he's
12: of his
13: like
12: compensation.
13: He's more like a squatter.
12: Well, depends. I mean, does that include his depends? Yeah.
15: Yeah.
12: Thank you. Look, so here's the deal. So Donald threatened Friday late that CNN, MSNBC, Politico, they had access Friday night. Some of them early Saturday had access, and then they didn't about Saturday morning, somewhere around 10. So obviously it must have been after they got up. We've got the stories in the news on tap. Trump reportedly launched the press ban. This was in the Wall Street Journal, but there was a more concise write-up from Mediaite, so we included
15: that.
12: Yeah. He reportedly lost the press ban after Natalie Harp showed him a clip from MS Now reporting on his total failures last week. He had just a horrible last week.
13: Politically, I guess you didn't want them in the press pool.
12: Well, and this is the thing. Natalie Harp should not be determining policy.
15: I agree.
12: Thank you. Thank you. Natalie Harp should not. She is no one to determine policy. Nobody elected Natalie Harp for anything.
13: Mm-mm. She's a human printer and diaper changer.
12: Mm-hmm. Exactly. She is his diaper genie, and that's fine. You know what? You know, old man needs whatever. Right.
13: It's Hope Hicks's old job.
12: Yeah, basically. Exactly. Also, although I hope she doesn't also end up having to do the same thing that Hope Hicks did, which is
15: testify.
12: Well, no, I want to see her testify. I want to see her testify.
13: I can't wait for that. He's great. What are you talking about?
12: With the big eyes and everything.
13: He's
12: exactly.
13: The best ever. He never did anything wrong.
12: But here's the deal is this is absolutely completely out of the this is way out of line. Here's the deal. And obviously listened to a few lawyers, read up a few of our lawyer friends. Here's the deal. What Donald Trump was doing is what's known as textbook viewpoint discrimination, which is patently illegal. Yes, the government can limit some speech. Like, for example, you can't say bomb on a plane, or you can't
13: bomb in line to get on a plane.
12: Can't yell fire in a crowded theater.
13: In a crowded theater. I mean, there are certain things that you cannot do in public.
12: But you also cannot do viewpoint discrimination if you are the government. It is patently illegal. Look, Naomi Rao, who was a hack. She's on the D.C. Circuit Court of Appeals. Donald Trump, she's one of those who will kiss his ass. And most of the things that he says that she'll go, OK, whatever you want, Donnie. Even she was like, no, wrong. This is viewpoint discrimination. Because some of the people on the right understand that if you can bar Politico and MS Now and CNN, then you can also bar Fox. And it's not just right. And it's not just barring. There are only a set number of seats. Right. In the actual White House press room. Right. Mm-hmm. And they have the right to assign those seats to whoever that they. Right.
13: Right.
12: What Trump is doing is banning them from the White House campus. Mm-hmm. Here's the thing. The legal rule of viewpoint discrimination says if the White House is open to the public, he has to allow any legitimate journalist in. He doesn't have to allow them into every single space. But anywhere that's a common space and anywhere that is. Common coverage. Common coverage is what's known as the press pool. Mm-hmm. And it rotates. There's a rotation for the TV. There's a rotation for radio. There's a rotation for print, etc. CNN's rotation was supposed to come up today, Monday. When their people came in, they said, you know, it's and when you are a pooler, it's a little bit different. When you are covering for your outlet, you get to do a little bit more shading things in the direction that you want. That's fine. When you're the pooler, you have to go through this particular training, and you basically have to do everything as bland and as down the center and as from whatever as you can. Because
13: it's autonomous almost. Or
12: right.
13: Autonomous.
12: Right. Yeah. Because you're giving coverage for everybody else who isn't in the pool.
13: Right.
12: The pool is supposed to be a small group of journalists, 3 to 6 journalists that travel with the president at all times. So wherever he or she someday.
13: On a plane.
12: Right. They go to, unless it's like a national security thing.
13: Right.
12: That's who they travel. So it's common coverage is what it's known as. You can't bar them from common coverage. This is what the courts have already decided. Everybody remember Jim Acosta and our friend Brian Karam, who's been here before? We should get Brian
13: back.
12: Exactly.
13: You'll make
12: Coke. Okay, I'll pour it here in the break. I'll pour it here in the break. That's fine. But here's the thing is that they won. They got their press passes back because this has been argued. The same judge, by the way, who was on Acosta's case is the same judge who now has the CNN et al. Versus Trump case. Which means it's probably going to be fairly quick for the judge to go, yeah, no.
13: Yeah.
12: Yeah. He had a press event today, by the way, at the White House to showcase.
15: Nobody knows about it.
12: Well, that's just it. There was no pool. It was only his own media. There was no audio because there was nobody to, this is one of these media.

0: most narcissistic president we've ever had. They're all narcissists to some extent because they want to be president.
1: But
0: this guy wants to be on TV all the time.
1: Well, and the funny thing was, over the weekend, I believe Barack Obama was he doing something with Midas Touch? I think C-SPAN covered it, actually. And Obama
0: something at a university or something.
1: Oh yeah, Obama talked about it here.
2: My imagination could not foresee some of the stuff that's going on right now. I believe there was just an announcement that the White House decided. You know what? CNN, MSN, MS Now, maybe even the New York Times was included.
1: Political boss.
2: You just can't come to the White House press briefings anymore because you're giving the current president unfavorable coverage. I'm trying to think what would have happened if I had said, you know what, Fox News, you're out of here. It's unimaginable. So,
1: yeah.
0: I remember his interview with O'Reilly on the Super Bowl.
1: And some of the people like Peter Baker from the New York Times, who I have mixed feelings about Peter Baker too, but he's kind of, but it's happening to me. It's like, yeah, you think?
0: Oh, honey.
1: Peter Baker, white man, a privilege. How interesting.
0: Oh, we have more of those.
1: Yes, we do. We do. Because this is, I can't remember who I was talking with about this over the weekend, but I said, look, you guys got to remember the modern Republican motto. Five words, very simple. Everybody here in the bar, you guys know it here. I've got mine, F you. Right, exactly. Yes, Skeno and Daryl are like, hey, we got it over here. Yeah, you guys got it. That's... Look, this is the thing. This is why, and the whole thing about this is Jeff Jarvis has been big about this for a decade, has said if the press pool wants to be taken seriously, when stuff like this happens, they need to unite. The fact that it's taken them a decade to go, you know what? No. And even Fox, but Fox joined in basically because all the others did. Well, yeah. If they didn't, they would be looked at as, really? Are you kidding me? We all know whose pockets you're in anyway.
0: But we can talk to Jessica Tarlov about that tomorrow.
1: Oh, yeah. We could also talk to Sarah Burris, who's going to be in tomorrow, because she has, she's covered all kind of stuff. She's been on the alternate these days. But we got some good guests coming in this week, which is good. And we're going to be on a couple of different shows this week. I believe I'm going to be with Tara Devlin this Friday. And you are going to be...
0: Kimberly Johnson on Start Me Up.
1: Excellent. It's a busy week, folks. Look, make sure you got your news on tap sitting in front of you. Order up your drink. Look, we got the drink of the day coming up a little bit later. This one, you don't have to be a detective to figure it out. We'll talk about it. Look, freshen your drink here in this first... What? Anyway, look, more coming to you here on this Monday night. Thank you.
3: We'll be right back after we pay some bills at the politics bar.
4: You got higher prices at the gas pump. Trump got a ballroom. You got grocery prices through the roof. Trump got a reflecting pool remodel. You got data centers training the AI to steal your job. Trump got a tacky remodel of the house.
5: $300 million.
4: You got another endless war in the Middle East. Trump got millions from shady crypto scams and $400 million plans from foreign leaders. 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Trump got cage fights on the White House lawn. You got an economy built for the tech bros and Wall Street. 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
6: I don't think about America's financial situation. I don't think about anybody.
4: He calls it a golden age. What do you call it?
7: The Lincoln Project is responsible for the content of this advertising.
8: This is Stephanie Miller, and here's what you missed.
9: Mike, this is just up your alley. Sarah Longwell, you know, the Republican strategist. Yeah. She said Democrats have to find a way to overwhelm the lies of the Republican triangle of doom with truth, and they do not have the media amplification system in place to do it. We always say, how can anyone believe, like, Haitians are eating dogs and cats? And because they have this enormous media ecosystem, right?
10: Yeah. Well, and I think the Democratic donor class needs to start investing in building out the ecosystem. On our side right now, our candidates are stronger at messaging than the ecosystem is. And on the right, their candidates are an absolute disaster, but their ecosystem is stronger than ours. I got to tour the Daily Wire studio in Nashville, and they were so proud to show me how big it was. And they had like 40 people working there. And the idea that any of us would have 40 people in a big studio, like that just

0: 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It's a real problem.
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7: It is Monday night here at the Politics Bar, a little bit later in my corner than Jody's corner. I'm in D.C., she's in L.A., but that's fine. 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Like we said, you can listen to a lot of our affiliates online, and of course, you can always reach out to us. 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That is 213-677-7258 or 213-677-SALT, like in your margarita. Of course, you can also contact us on social media via Blue Sky or Threads, Instagram, Facebook, Substack, Twitter, or YouTube. We are at the Politics Bar, which is where a lot of you are this evening. Jody, Daryl, over the weekend.
8: What is it?
7: Over the Blue Sky corner of the bar, he said, you hear about the Lauren Boebert story about her possibly sleeping with her
8: aide? Apparently, she's a very trisexual. She'll try anything.
7: Yeah. Uh-huh. Exactly. She's very handy.
8: What? Very handy with the ladies.
7: Yeah, ladies and the guys. Daryl says, hey, I've got one for you. Daryl says, Lauren Hobart. I said what I said.
8: Well, I mean, the fact of the matter is that somebody's got a $200,000 payment.
7: Hush money payment, which obviously they didn't hush up. Somebody didn't hush up. But
8: one of them didn't get the money or got less money. Who knows?
7: Yeah.
8: But if there is a transaction there that's through banking at all, even if it's cash and they put it in
7: banking or spanking,
8: whatever. Lauren's got her own spank bank.
7: I'm going to give you the bell for that one because that's, oh my God. Yes, look, we have fun here with the bar games like that.
8: But, hey, and I don't want to yuck her yum. You just don't do that.
7: Well, the thing is that you don't sleep with the people that you, if you're a manager, you don't sleep with the people you manage. That is, and there is, they just updated the law in, what
8: they
7: was
8: did.
7: It, 2019, specifically because members of Congress, other than if you're married, if it's your spouse,
8: that's
7: yes,
8: different.
7: They literally had to put that in, Jody. They had to put that in the thing of saying, you can do this if it's your spouse. I'm like,
8: yeah. And they basically said, look, consent with the underling isn't an excuse.
7: Right. That's kind of like consent with a child, underage.
8: Yeah. I mean, these aren't children, but still, it's the same thing.
7: It's the same concept, right?
8: They didn't do it after Clinton.
7: Well, this is Congress. They move a little slowly. Anyway, that story's down in the miscellaneous but important section of the news on tap. We've got so much news today. That is why we recommend you guys subscribe so you guys can scroll through. It might take you 3 minutes today. But look, it is the Foreign Affairs Week because the UN is coming to town. If you go to the second round, Trump's many foreign failures. I finally heard somebody in the mainstream talk about this. I think it was CNN this morning talk about this. What we talked about last week, also with Noel Kassler, but also with a couple of the other guests that we had last week. I think we were also kind of talking about this with, who was it? Was it David? Might have been. David. Might have been. Or it might have been Malcolm or Phil. The whole thing of if Donald screwed over the Saudis, and then he did. Donald promised after 2 weeks of pleas from the Saudis. In fact, I know I now that I think about it, it absolutely was Malcolm and Phil as well, talking about how Donald promised that he would come to the rescue of the Saudis. He'd be like, oh, yeah, I'll help you with that kind of stuff. Yeah, no, he was supposed to.
8: Is he trying to get more money out of them to give him to Jared or something?
7: Nobody really knows what the deal was, but they literally were loading bombs on the planes over the weekend. And then they get the call that Donald says, no. So, I mean,
8: I'm glad it stopped because that just expands the war. So maybe some generals or some smarter people got to him and said, this is a bad idea.
7: I don't know, but he's pissed off the Saudis big time. And the Houthis tried to attack their capital. Tehran is now threatening to use new weapons. There's going to be some meetings.
8: Russia's helping.
7: Oh, there's going to be many, many, many meetings on the sidelines of the UN this week, which it officially starts, I believe, tomorrow in New York City. And yes, that means traffic is hell in certain corners of downtown New York City. So, worse than
8: traffic
7: normal.
8: Is always hell in New York.
7: So. Yeah, but it's especially crappy when it's the UN because you've got all the diplomatic vehicles and diplomatic.
8: You can't walk either.
7: Right. And that's just that the diplomatic vehicles, they don't necessarily have to follow any laws because they're diplomatic vehicles. They can do whatever they. Anyway, we have some stories about that as well, about the UN General Assembly and about Trump basically is going to have problems because even if he has these meetings on the sidelines, he's got no allies and he's done this to himself.
8: Mm-hmm.
7: There is some scattered reporting out there that Donald is realizing that he has or starting to realize, at least openly, at least where people are beginning to leak it out, that he's aware that he effed himself and that he's done this to himself, but he's not going to ever say that publicly. And you know that.
8: Oh, God, no. He never admits he's made a mistake.
7: No. Never in a million years will Donald say, oh, well, I effed up. No. But the costs keep rising. In the cost of war section, Trump's Iran war is continuing to cause severe global pain at the pump, and other countries are noticing. And they're going to give the U.S. delegation hell this week because of it. And rightfully so. Right, exactly. The Saudis, by the way, have told European refiners they are going to get no crude oil next month for the refiners. They're not going to get the raw, so they can't refine it. That's going to drive costs up in Europe, and the Europeans are going to be looking for oil elsewhere, which means they're going to be in competition with the U.S.
8: Mm-hmm.
7: Sunday phone call, by the way, Trump called Ukraine's President Zelensky and said, you need to stop hitting Russian refineries. It's like, no, the global shortage. Remember, Russia got a little bit of a dispensation and then, we cut that off. But nobody is supposed to be buying oil, at least other than China and maybe India. None of the rest of us are supposed to be buying oil from. So Ukraine attacking them is not
8: has
7: a problem for us.
8: Has nothing to do with the world economy.
7: Well, it checks the amount of oil overall. But the problem is that if Donald had helped Ukraine the way that he was supposed to, that war would have been done already. And also, if he hadn't attacked Iran the way that he was not supposed to. Yeah. Speaking of which, there are a lot of elections going on. We've got a whole election land section in the second round, in the Trump's many foreign failures today. And fascism is, look, there were a couple of state elections in Germany over the weekend. AfD did much better. That's the new Nazi party, basically. But Chancellor Merz is down, but he's not out.
8: Not yet.
7: No, but it's
8: God.
7: It's dangerous there. Russia's pro-Putin party looks like they will win the rigged election in Russia, which is not surprising. Meanwhile, in Brazil, Lula and Bolsonaro Jr. are locked in an election race. Yes, it would be the equivalent of if instead of Donald running for a second regime, that he let Donnie Jr. run for the. Yes, it's as stupid as you think it is. And yes, they should not elect Bolsonaro again, the junior or otherwise. But Anyway, in Israel, they are very worried about the election because they think if Netanyahu is returned to power with his coalition, that this will be Israel's last free and fair election.
8: Oh, I agree.
7: Completely. Oh, I agree too. But I'm sitting there going, good Lord, people. I mean, there's
8: Well, Russia's already trying to influence our elections, and they're influencing the Israeli election. They're influencing every because of bots. I just saw a thing about Chinese. It was Chinese influence. And it was just one computer screen and this one bot on like 100 different profiles on like at least all the major social media sites, Twitter, Blue Sky, Threads, and Facebook.
7: They're
8: just
7: all over.
8: Automatically posting.
7: It's like if you remember in, what was it, the most recent Superman movie? And they had that? Yep. Same kind of thing.
8: And they're just like going, oh, you see that word? I'm going to post against it because of that. Oh, I'm going to be for it because of that. Or, you know, I'm going to do two things at the same time.
7: Look, we've gotten the third round. The blue wave is coming.
8: That's another reason to get rid of AI.
7: NAACP, by the way, sued ICE, DHS, and FBI over the weekend to prevent them sending agents to the midterm polls. What's going to prevent any of this, obviously, is, of course, you and I and everybody who is out there. Unfortunately, I did not get to the polls this weekend. I meant to, and it was, but that's the thing.
8: Tom Schaefer did. He voted today.
7: We love you, Tom. Thank you very much. And thank everybody
8: who
7: voted.
8: And his wife, Peggy, they both voted today.
7: Look, here's the thing. This is why you make plans and you make backup plans. Because if you don't get to it for whatever reason it is, then you can have another chance to do it. This is why all of the organizations like Indivisible and people like us are telling people make a plan to vote in person and vote early. And sure enough, the data is showing that. We've got some more data and details on that in the third round of the News on Tap. The new NBC poll shows more Democrats plan to vote in person, in part because of the chaos caused by the Trump regime. House Republicans are having some problems, though. They are admitting their socialism attack line is not really resonating with voters.
8: Because nobody cares.
7: Well, yeah, because with a large number of people, in part because of how we kind of walked the line and then walked that up. If y'all remember, there was the fighting about it, and it was kind of, but we're able to do that gently and kind of walk against it, kind of like if you're sailing into the wind. Some of you understand that, some of you don't. Because we worked together on that, we've been able to push that back. So,
8: well, and younger voters are not as freaked out as people over 65.
7: Right.
8: With the word socialism or communism, for that matter.
7: But there was also the fact of walking it through and explaining to people where the crazies were in the DSA, where the people were who want progress, where the people who are, they're claiming such thing about some blogger or something. And you're like, no. I've loved to see who was it? It was Haley Stevens. I saw on a couple of the weekend shows who I was like, that was interesting. And she was doing what Karen from Chicago was suggesting over the weekend, which is Democrats who are here in D.C. were going on the D.C. shows on the weekend that where they don't have to worry about it because Haley Stevens is out after this term. She's done. She's going to go get married. She got engaged here recently. That was a thing at the end of last week, too, which is very cool. You know, congrats to Rep. Stevens on that. So, But here's the thing is that she was taking on some of those duties while the other Democrats in the House who need to be campaigning at home was doing that. And it was like, finally, you guys are picking up what people like Sherry Jacobus and Bruce Bartlett have been screaming at them to do that kind of thing for a couple of years now. So I'm glad that they finally listened. That was very nice of them. But and I'm glad that Sherry and Bruce were the
8: Joe
7: whole
8: Walsh.
7: Oh, he was too. Yeah, he's been saying the same thing.
8: I mean, you know, it's like, and the thing is, I mean, I know Bruce gets mad at Democrats for their messaging, so do a lot of people.
7: Right.
8: It's like, dude,
7: there is
8: no liberal media,
7: right? And that's been something that Bruce and I have been talking about a lot. And it's like, and he's like, look, I have seen a lot more people. I've seen and heard a lot more people starting to say outright, look, you Democratic donors need to get off your asses.
8: A media empire.
7: Well, start investing in media, start investing in shows, start investing in media groups, and start coughing up money to candidates. And they're getting a lot more pressure, the wealthy donors on the Democratic side, because they're like, I've just been able to sit here and enjoy the benefits. And I'm like, yeah, it's called being a freelancer. It's called being a loafer. It's called being a lazy ass loafer. And we all get that. And we all know that you people were riding on the backs of everybody for the last 30 years. And we get it. But What we can do is get out in the streets. What you and I can do is talk about this stuff here in your favorite local radio station and your favorite podcast. And our friends, you know, Stephanie and Bob and, you know, Rude and whoever else is out there doing it that are in the media, we can do our part. But what the donors, the left-leaning donors can do is give us their card or strike a check. Mm-hmm. That's everybody has something that they can do. That's what left-leaning donors can do. And they're like, but I don't get to control all the money. No. Shut up, stroke a check, let us do the things that are hard.
8: Roger Ailes and Rupert Murdoch, when they started Fox, lost millions of dollars a year on that network.
7: For about a decade.
8: Yeah.
7: For about a decade, it was a complete money loser.
8: Mm-hmm.
7: But then
8: it really kept going.
7: Yeah, but then it really started to gain power about 2004. Oh, and it started in 1994, some 10 years of pounding the same. Oh, and by the way, you know, we've told the media that they needed to work in tandem together for about how long? About 10 years.
8: Yeah.
7: And it finally took. When you're dealing with stuff on a macro level, folks, it takes a lot longer. I've mentioned this before. When I was on the USS Lake Champlain, that was one of the things that, I don't know, I just, whether I got it from video games or whatever, I understood it innately. Obviously, I'd done a lot of cookies and cars, but that's a whole different thing. When you've got a ship that's the size of a building, you still understand that there's inertia. You can only turn so fast. You can only go so fast. You can only turn so fast. There are only so many things. You can't, you know, whip a cookie in 60 seconds and turn the whole ship around. That will not work. You will tear the ship apart. So bigger objects have a lot more inertia. It's just it's a concept of physics, but it also works in social.
8: And the GOP has known that for a long time. It's taken them years to tear down Roe v. Wade.
7: Oh, God, yes, absolutely.
8: And other protections.
7: All of the corporatism, all of the antitrust stuff. We got to talk about this stupid-ass Paramount suit. Rob Bonta, you're on my crap list, dude.
8: Yeah, as I said to you, it was not just not him. It was 11 AGs. And so it's not just him, but he was the most pressured by the most people.
7: Yeah. And, you know, that's he could have given the most people the most fingers.
8: I know. And, you know, I disagree with him. I disagree with Becerra. I disagree with Newsom on this. I completely disagree. But apparently they've gotten some things for California that they weren't going to have. So we'll see.
7: Yeah, but they didn't get the most important
8: Once the merger happens, they need to break it up. Like Ma Bell.
7: You're going to see an exodus from CNN of decent people. And I'm fine with that. They should find. Hey, maybe they'll join us out here in the independent media. That would be nice.
8: Oh,
7: too.
8: Yeah, so, they will.
7: There you go.
8: Everybody's doing better in independent media than they were.
7: To some degree. Look, we'll talk more about obviously all of those stories and more. Brooklyn Dad Defiant coming in. We'll talk with him a little bit later about some of the entertainment stuff and the news as well. Plus, we got the drink of the day coming up. You want to do that next?
8: Sure.
7: All right. We will adjudicate that one next. If you know, you know, and if you don't, stick around. We'll be back with the drink of the day here on this Monday night at the Politics Bar.
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12: When are millions of American voters going to put two and two together and realize
13: Election Day?
12: Yeah, well, I'm just in the long run, when are they going to realize that Republicans are nothing but trouble? Republicans are nothing but chaos when they're in control, and finally realize that we have to marginalize this party and not have them in control of the levers of power in this country anymore. Is that ever going to be a realization that they're going to come to?
13: Go ahead and get out the confetti now, and here's why. Because if you go back, you remember it was a dream to us to see his support fall below 30%.
12: Yeah.
13: His support has fallen below 30%.
12: Yeah.
13: We're talking about at least 10% of Republicans, I think a greater percentage now, plan to either stay home or vote Democratic. It may be 20%. I've seen different figures on that. That alone gives us victory. Mm-hmm. We have the Democrats. We have 80% at last check of the independents. Put all that together and you're looking at a landslide. Last I heard, we have an 85% chance of winning the House and a 55% chance of winning majority in the Senate. I'd like to see that go higher. If we can get to 60%, kids, and this is where get out the vote becomes very important.
12: Yeah.
13: If we can get to 60 votes in the Senate, we can paralyze and imprison this administration.
12: Yeah.
13: And that is what we need like yesterday. And when are people going to wake up? I answer your question by positing. I think they already have. And I think, as I said earlier, they do so a new person or persons every day because of what he continues to do.
12: It's the Bob Seska Show. New episodes every Tuesday, Wednesday, Thursday, everywhere you get your podcasts and at BobSeskaShow.com.
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11: I'm meteorologist Ray Miller from the Weatherology Weather Center. Look for cloudy skies tonight, a low temperature of 56 degrees with northeast winds at 10 to 20. Tuesday, cloudy, high of 62, and northeast winds at 10 to 20 miles an hour. Wednesday, cloudy, with a high temperature around 65. Thursday, partly sunny, with a high temperature around 66 degrees. And for Friday, we'll see sunny skies with a high temperature around 65. That's the latest Chicago weather update. Right now, it's 63.
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7: It is Monday night here at the Politics Bar. Thank you. 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I think I made my case pretty well, didn't I, Jody?
8: You did.
7: Look.
8: You're no Hamilton burger. I'll just say that.
7: Well, look, Hamilton, good name for a lawyer. I mean, you know, Alexander, he was a lawyer. Just saying, you know. I know we have literally danced around this now quite a bit. What is the drink of the day, and what is the inspiration for it, Jody?
8: It's an attorney privilege cocktail or mocktail inspired by the premiere of the classic TV show Perry Mason. The first episode premiered today in 1957. It was called The Case of the Restless Redhead. And if I still had red hair, we could say that, but I don't.
7: I'm a restless
8: silver-haired girl now.
7: I was going to say, well, there's still a tiny red tinge to it.
8: Well, but it's down here. It's way down at the bottom.
7: There is more than one Perry Mason. In fact, did you know about the Perry Mason, that came out here just a few years ago on HBO?
8: Oh yeah. I didn't watch it. I watched the original.
17: I have not. I had not
8: when it was on because I'm not that old.
17: Right. But I mean, I hadn't seen it since the over the weekend. I went and I watched one of those and I was like, oh.
8: Now, Paula Poundstone likes the new one.
17: Okay, cool. Well, we love you, Paula. Thank you very much. I totally missed the new one. So I was like, okay.
8: It's different. I mean, I am like when I went to college, Perry Mason was on, I want to say about 4 or 5 in the afternoon, 5 days a week.
17: Reruns, right.
8: And so I would just get home and watch Perry Mason.
17: Well, Perry Mason is, I mean, look, Perry Mason's been doing all the media.
8: Really, like, all about some Perry, Della Street, and then the one case he lost, and you had Betty Davis. I mean, these people that were on that show.
17: Well, here's the thing is that it's more than just a show because it's almost 100 years that Perry Mason has been around. There were a ton of stories. The author, Earl Stanley Gardner, who was himself a lawyer for 20 years in California, he began the stories, the short stories, mystery novels, had short stories in magazines. We got actually a picture of one of the magazine. Yeah, which is kind of cool. Here's the thing. So it started as a literary thing. They did film in the 1930s that was not based so much on the writing. They did radio plays for almost a decade, actually about 12 years in the 40s and 50s. They did the legendary TV series from Raymond Burr, 57 through 66. There was also a There was a second one from 73, 74. That one didn't last very long.
8: I remember that. There was another one. There was another one in the 80s because I had friends that were background.
17: Well, and there was TV movies. There's a lot of TV movies in the 80s might have been and a early TV 90s. Movie. Yeah, because he did a bunch of those starting in 85 to 95.
8: My friends, they were in a band called something. I forget. Anyway, and they were the background band at a nightclub.
17: Okay. Neato.
8: And I remember Chris going, I know I'm not supposed to hit the cymbals, but it won't look right if I don't. I know I have to be quiet. And so they muffled his cymbals so that he could hit him.
17: Nice. Yeah.
8: You know, so that they could look like they were actually playing. Right. I remember they came to Denver to shoot. I remember vividly.
17: Here's the thing is that the characters in Perry Mason oftentimes they are similar, regardless of whatever medium it was in. And here's the big thing. So if you like Perry Mason and you like Law and Order, if you have your Law and Order law degree, as Jody and I do, Law and Order itself, the framework of the show, was actually set down by Perry Mason.
8: It was.
17: And it was done, they did it similarly, I guess, in the radio and in the TV and in the movies, where the first half is about the crime. And the second half is about the case, the court. And it's like, oh, wow. And this has been repeated. I mean, literally, the Law and Order TV series follows that whole framing.
8: No, and it's what's funny about it is, I mean, if y'all haven't seen the original Perry Mason series, he only lost one case.
17: Right. And the
8: ads for that particular episode, it's a Perry Mason you've never seen before.
17: Because he's never lost a case.
8: Because he was the best defense attorney on the planet.
17: Well, and also he was a private detective. And he had that. There's a whole bunch of stuff. We've got the details in the news on tap. It's very cool. We've got some pictures and even a little. I saw they kind of introduced the characters for the new one, so I threw that in from HBO as well.
8: But I saw that.
17: There were some problems with the original series with Perry Mason. Basically, it was mighty white of them. But I mean,
8: it was very white.
17: Was the 50s and early 60s?
8: I mean, it's time period.
17: I know, but still, some of those were solved in the most recent one. Adam Serwer over the Atlantic wrote a great piece, and we've got that in a free link as well. But the lasting legacy is obviously one, the framing of the Law and Order thing. That's a big thing. And two, the idea of the attorney as basically somebody who fights for moral justice. Sonia Sotomayor even credited Perry Mason during her hearing to become a Supreme Court justice. We've got the link on that too. So it's kind of cool. So obviously all of this is focused around Perry Mason. What is the attorney privilege cocktail and mocktail, Jody?
8: Okay. You're going to need a pre-chilled Nick and Nora glass, which makes sense. It's Nick and Nora, a mixing glass, some ice for the cocktail, 2 ounces of bourbon for the mocktail, 2 ounces of Valier's bourbon alternative, a 1/2 ounce of Monin almond orgeat syrup. Okay. So it's an almond flavor. Anything amaretto-y. 2 dashes of Angostura bitters, and your garnish will be a lemon twist. Right. So you're going to take all your ingredients for either the cocktail or the mocktail to the mixing glass with ice. Stir just to chill.
17: Got it.
8: Don't bruise it, just to chill.
17: Just a little bit, maybe 20, 30 seconds, maybe.
8: Yeah, not very long. You strain it into your Nick and Nora glass, express a lemon twist over your drink, and drop it in the glass, and then serve. It sounds like a very refreshing bourbon.
17: Excellent. I think it's a, you know, kind of a simple, nutty bourbon-based cocktail and for mocktail. And that's, you know, look, we aim to please. We try to help everybody out there. So if you guys miss any part of it, y'all know what to do. Go subscribe at thepoliticsbar.com. In the sixth round, yes, we told you a lot of news in the news on tap today. Rest in peace to Presley Gerber, the son of Cindy Crawford and Randy Gerber.
18: He's Kaya's brother.
17: Yeah, Kaya's brother. He's only 27.
8: He's only 25, so yeah.
17: Yeah, it's just, that's crazy.
8: I emailed my mom this morning. I said, did you hear about Kaya? Because I didn't know if they were still in touch after Palm Royale, but they are. And so she did text her this morning. I doubt that she's, I mean, I've been there, done that.
17: No, unfortunately.
8: With too many siblings. So I don't know her that well. I've met her.
17: Right.
8: She is as beautiful as she is.
17: Mm-hmm.
8: She's that nice on the inside.
17: So I feel for her. I feel for their whole family.
8: That's terrible for that family. It's just so, we still don't know how he died. So, I mean, he was in rehab. So who knows?
17: He'd been fighting on and off addiction for a decade or more. So,
8: and I believe depression too. Yeah. And so, which makes sense for the self-medicating. But sometimes when you go into rehab, they give you drugs.
17: Right.
8: To wean you off of the drugs that you're on. So hopefully they didn't over-medicate him.
17: Yeah, we'll see. I'm sure more will come out on that.
8: I hope he didn't harm himself. Carrot Top tried to kill himself.
17: I saw that too. We didn't even have that in there, but I saw that too. He's doing okay, I guess, at last check. But that's another, it's like, Jesus, people.
8: Lonnie and I were talking about it this morning, and he's like, but he has everything and he could get himself help. I'm like, honey, money has nothing to do with bipolar depression.
17: Well, and money has nothing to do with
8: it. You can be the richest human on the planet and have bipolar depression and not know how to get help.
17: You can be the richest human on the planet and have a completely messed up head and have a lot of mental problems. Oh, wait, that we actually have.
8: Well, there's that guy, but he doesn't have people that love him.
17: Well, there's that too. So if we're just saying, you know, a very wealthy, corrupt man who doesn't have people who love him, you're like, God, where do I start?
8: Well, I mean, I don't think Carrot Top, but I feel bad for him. I'm glad he's getting the help that he needs.
17: Right.
8: I mean, Aaron Murphy, who played Tabitha on Bewitched, who I'm acquaintances with, I'm going to say, she posted a picture of the two of them just a month ago.
17: I've heard some rumors about, oh, maybe it was, somebody was going to release pictures about him being in a gay. I'm like, I don't care. I couldn't care less, dude. And I don't think most people do either.
8: I don't think he would either. I mean, he's my age, maybe a little older, not much.
17: We'll find out more later, but the thing is if you need help, get help. That's what we'll say on that.
8: Yes, absolutely. And there's a suicide hotline. I think it's 988. So
17: yep, 988. A lot of places here in the U.S.
8: If you are suicidal at all, please call them before you do anything rash.
17: Exactly. Remember, I've joked about it. I've said this before. I don't 100% mean, but I've joked. I've said suicide is never the answer. Homicide, however. But I do.
8: Thank you for buzzing yourself.
17: Thank you. But I do mean suicide is not the answer. So don't do that.
8: No, I mean, I understand when people do it.
17: Right.
8: I used to not, but I do now because I dated somebody that was bipolar. So I understand it now.
17: Right. But as we say, if you need help, ask.
8: If you need help, get it.
17: There's no shame in it. Exactly. Let's see. Converse has apologized and pulled that racist sneaker ad from Asia. They thought it wouldn't really get out over here. I'm like, have you met the internet? Anyway, you guys can check.
8: It's like the Target ad with the minstrel.
17: Mm-hmm. Exactly. Exactly.
8: And in fact, I think it was Don Lemon said, y'all, you need to hire people.
17: Need to hire some black people, folks. Just saying.
8: We're going to say, don't do that. Well, Emily said that. Emily Hardy said that. She's like, are you sure about that? And they're like, why?
17: We love you, Emily. I was just thinking of her on that.
8: I know. And it's just like, seriously, listen to those of us that will not buy your product.
17: Mm-hmm. Yeah.
8: If you do something like this,
17: listen to the warnings. That's what we say. Let's see. Entertainment and other sports entertainment as well. Resident Evil topped the weekend box office. The franchise best debut.
8: I hear
17: it's
8: fantastic.
17: You like it? That's kind of cool. Universal does say they're going to release the Musk documentary now.
8: I can't wait to see it.
17: Well, there you go. Ed Sheeran did play his first show.
8: He did.
17: And he addressed the whole Israel-Palestine stance and admitted that he was worried about going down and doing some stuff. But he went ahead and did it anyway. Which I think his only way out was to finally, you know, instead of trying to be neutral,
8: you
17: know, to everything. Yeah, which is fine. So that's good. Sports, by the way, Kansas City Chiefs beat the Indianapolis Colts 33-30 in overtime. Mahomes is back to normal, which is nice. We got a list of, if you missed, you're like, wait a minute, what did my NFL team do? We got your list there, week two winners and losers and surprises. Last week of a Major League Baseball season, by the way, if you're wondering where your wild card team is, or, you know, if you're like Jody and you're a LA Dodgers fan, you know that you're doing just fine. So there you go. Last week, by the way, of the WNBA regular season as well. None of the eight teams have clinched so far, which tells you how tight the competition is in the WNBA.
8: Wow.
17: Yeah. They know which eight teams are going to the playoffs, but they don't know who's going to be hosting the games and how they're going to be seeded because of, right. I like WM because they have really good competition, which is good. Oh, by the way, college football, my Huskers won. Yay. Which, I mean, I figured that. And the Husker volleyball team won. Yay. Which is good.
8: They talked about the Huskers on Lanterns last night.
17: Yeah, I know. Well, of course they're going to talk about it on Lanterns because it's Nebraska. So, which is good. Oh, by the way, college football, one other note. Number 8 Mississippi beats number 7 LSU. Yes, Lane Kiffin's old team beat Lane Kiffin's new team, which should be a lesson to everyone. Don't be a traitor. Just saying. That applies in lots of different ways. So. Somebody who is always true to us, and we love it, Brooklyn Dad Defiant, he is coming in. We will be talking about entertainment, politics, and more. Freshen your drink. Do what you gotta do, and we'll be right back on this Monday night.
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26: AP News, I'm Ben Thomas. President Trump's in New York City this evening ahead of a series of meetings with world leaders and a speech to the UN General Assembly. But first, he had an hour-long chat with Mayor Zoran Mamdani.
27: Each time the president and I speak, it is about the same topics. How to improve the lives of New Yorkers, and how to use the power of government to take on the cost of living crisis, to grow our economy, and to build a better, stronger New York.
28: I certainly hope he will be a great mayor. You have to understand, I want what's good for New York. I want what's good for the country. So if I had a choice of having him be a bad mayor or horrible mayor, I don't want that. I want him to be a great mayor, and he certainly got potential.
0: On his departure from the White House, the president unveiled a new helicopter landing pad. But Ed Donahue reports,
1: major TV networks suspended coverage of the event as part of the normal White House press pool because CNN was banned from the event. CNN, MS Now, and Politico have sued after the president announced a ban on them covering the White House. Vice President J.D. Vance backs the president.
2: What he's doing is saying, we're not going to give you special access to the White House if you engage in what is effectively propaganda. We have to remember those three outlets account about 92% of the stories that they have on the President of the United States, on the administration, are negative. That's not representative of the American people. It's not representative of public opinion.
1: Penn State University professor Amy Kristen Sanders.
3: This administration has a history of trying to limit journalists' ability to report critically on the administration. And he actually seems to sort of strike back anytime there's a story that is at all embarrassing.
1: I'm Ed Donahue, AP News.
0: And it still needs the judge's sign off, but a legal challenge by Hollywood writers in 12 states to Paramount's buyout of Warner Brothers Discovery has been settled. The agreement calls for Paramount to increase domestic production and establish monitoring of the editorial independence of its news operations. This is AP News. The rising cost of living being felt in Chile. Karen Chamas reports it's even hitting their version of the hot dog.
4: It's lunchtime in downtown Santiago, and dozens of businesses around the Plaza de Armas are serving up one of Chile's most democratic specialities, the completo. For decades, the country's version of the hot dog has been one of the most affordable foods enjoyed across social classes. But as the cost of living rises and the economy struggles, even the humble snack is feeling the impact, as many Chileans cut back on eating out. Máximo Picalo from El Kika restaurant likens completo sales to the Big Mac index because of its affordability and popularity. Official data shows Chile is nearing a recession, with unemployment at 9.5% and inflation over 4%. I'm Karen Chamas.
0: 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I'm Ben Thomas. 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
12: This is Richard Chu with Something to Chew On. Is Donald Trump a Russian asset? 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You could also give thought to what Nikita Khrushchev said in the 60s would be the way to tear down the United States from within without firing a shot. Well, the person with the gun is Donald Trump. His praise for Putin, skepticism of NATO, deals with oligarchs, business ambitions in Russia, and dismissal of U.S. intelligence would give credence to what Democrats have been saying for nearly a decade. All roads lead to Russia.
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8: It's political.
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11: Sean Smith Pierce and Jody Hamilton.
14: It is our number two. Our dos.
15: Ni.
14: Our dva.
15: Zwei.
14: Ichnien. So she does it in sign language. Oh, okay. Jody's the winner. Jody wins deuces today.
15: This is 21, by the way.
14: Well, okay.
15: In sign language. It looks like a gun being
14: right,
15: shot.
14: Right. That's no, 21. But two fingers is two. That sign language counts. Sign language. It's a language. It counts.
15: It's a language.
14: Well, it counts. It counts. So if I knew what it was in binary, I might, you know, 0111. Anyway, so thank you, by the way, everybody who is out here joining us on all of our great radio affiliates, wherever you guys are joining us from, whether that is the Detour Talk in Tennessee or Georgia Now Radio in Atlanta, the greater Georgia area, or AM 950 Minneapolis, St. Paul, or WCPT AM 820 in Chicago. 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We'll talk about that a little bit later. Tons and tons of news. Oh, some comments as well, by the way. Jody, we mentioned last hour the Russians being involved in the election. Scanner was like, hey, you know when I knew that the Russians were first manipulating or attacking us? Around 2012, when Fox was regularly attacking President Obama and saying that we needed to have a strong leader like Putin, which... Good catch, Scano. I got to admit that. He says, I'd like to say I was ahead of the curve, but remember, Mitt Romney also kind of warned us about Russia in 2012.
15: He did.
14: So. You're right, Scano. Got to say it anyway. Also, by the way, Tom, who did vote, he did mention, by the way, that he agrees with you that we'd like to have Donald Trump's name gone from everything.
15: Mm-hmm.
14: But also, we should have his name erased from history. Just, you know,
15: No, his name needs to be in history.
14: That's, my thought is his name needs to be synonymous. It needs to be in a grouping of names like Mussolini.
15: Benedict Arnold.
14: Benedict Arnold, Pol Pot, Hitler, Newt Gingrich. I would include Newt Gingrich in there. You know, I mean, people who are some of the worst of the worst of the worst.
15: No, we can't erase his name from history. His name needs to be equated with those people.
14: Right, but I think it needs to be... It needs to mean what it should mean.
15: Well, I mean, Donald doesn't remember when Iraq fell.
14: Yeah.
15: What toppled first? Hussein statues.
14: Right. Which were our work. I mean, that was us doing that, but still right. Yeah. No, look.
15: I think they agreed with us.
14: well, obviously, but I mean, yeah, that's just it. We need to make sure that these things do. That his name is basically dirt forever, and it should be. Mm-hmm. It should be, because there are
15: His grandchildren will change their last names.
14: Oh, I would love that. Like I said,
15: there are people whose last name is technically Hitler. They don't have it anymore.
14: Right. My personal thing is that I want it to be. I want him to live a long, somewhat hobbled life, another 20 years, and the last thing that Donald Trump, the last interaction that he has, is with some young nurse who comes in and he does one of these, don't you know who I think I am? And they go, I have no idea who you are. And then he can, at that moment, 20 years from now, when he's old, and then he can have a heart attack and die at that moment with the last thing on his mind being the fact that there are people who don't know who you are and don't care. Bye,
15: oh,
14: Donald.
15: No. Mine would be the young nurse coming in and going, don't you think you know who I used to be? And she goes, yeah, I know who you used to be. This is why we tore everything down.
14: I'm good with that, too. I'm good with that, too.
15: Because that would hurt him more. Yeah, your name, nowhere. The arch that is supposed to be national security, gone.
14: Or, you know, maybe he's
15: the
14: just
15: East Wing is restored. Ballroom, gone.
14: Maybe he's
15: Kennedy
14: just,
15: Center, back.
14: Maybe he's just sitting there and he's listening to a couple nurses in the hallway. And one's like, yeah, I just took a Trump.
15: There you go. Oh, what we name toilets now? It's called you. We don't go to the John anymore. We go to the Trump.
14: Uh-huh. I'm down with that. I am totally down with that one. Oh my God. And look, you're hearing and you're seeing these. You said earlier, because we were talking about this. So, by the way, nobody should watch 60 Minutes, but you can watch clips, like our friend at the Tennessee Holler made this wonderful clip about one of these Texas Republicans who was shocked.
15: His leopard's finally eating his face.
14: Exactly. Here, we'll play this for you here.
16: Are you thinking about voting differently?
17: This is the first time in my adult life where there's been an issue that's come up that I feel like is going to directly impact me.
14: No.
17: And so this time around, I've made the decision that I'm not going to vote red or blue. I'm going to vote for the candidate that is willing to speak up and put up and do something to help us with this issue.
15: Well, okay, so he is a typical Republican
14: white
15: Trump voter.
14: White Republican.
15: White male.
14: Mm-hmm.
15: Wealthy, obviously.
14: Probably hetero. Mm-hmm.
15: Oh, definitely.
14: Mm-hmm.
15: White male.
14: Christian
15: wealthy.
14: Seeming. Yep. Mm-hmm.
15: Voter, this is the first time it's ever affected me in my adult life. It's like, okay, so you don't care about anybody else, apparently. Because
14: remember, modern Republican motto, I've got mine, F you, this is what they think.
15: Because first off, I could be the same way about, I don't know, abortion rights, because I don't get pregnant anymore.
14: Mm-hmm.
15: So why would it matter to me?
14: I could be that way about a lot of things, which Republicans actually are. One of the reasons that they don't actually care about the debt, especially the old rich white Republicans, is they're like, I'm not going to be alive to deal with it. So your fault, your problem. Bye.
15: Well, it's like, okay, so I don't have children, mm-hmm. as we know. I'm right. not a procreator, nor can I be. and I still care about the environment mm-hmm. and what we're leaving behind for people that are not related to me.
14: Mm-hmm. I do too. But, you know, we actually have empathy, you and I.
15: Yeah, there's that.
14: Mm-hmm. Thank you. Yes.
15: There's that thing.
14: Mm-hmm. Yeah. Well, we have empathy and we care about, you know, how other people are. Although I got to admit, our friend Kurt Herner from Ohio, mm-hmm. he said he posted a meme over with us on our Facebook page there. And he says the meme says, I wonder how the folks who participated in those idiotic Truckers for Trump convoys are doing today. After all, they got what they voted for. And
15: they
14: you know,
15: did get what they voted for. And I have empathy for them now because they were duped.
14: They were, but they allowed themselves to be duped. A lot of them, I feel
15: well,
14: a lot of them.
15: Some did, for sure. Not all of them.
14: Maybe in the first. By the time we've gotten to the second regime, this deep into the decade, I mean, yes, this has been a decade of dumb. Mm-hmm. We are all aware that this was a decade of dumb. But the fact of the matter is, by this point, I mean, come on. You know, it's what is it? Fool me once, fool me twice, fool me 5,000 times.
15: Won't get fooled again.
14: Right. Yeah. No. We know this. At this point, we're well aware of this stupidity. So
15: yeah, but some people don't pay attention enough.
14: Now they are, though.
15: They're foxes, and they're not. See now, what's happening?
14: That's something. Maybe if we get time, we'll ask Jessica tomorrow. Is be like, you know, how do some of those people around you feel? How do you people actually feel knowing that you have screwed so many people? How do they actually feel? Because if My contention remains, if all of the right-wing media were minimized to the actual reach of the people who believed them, we would be a whole lot better. Or conversely, if there was an alternative left-leaning media that was equal to the right-wing propaganda media, I know this. I 100% know this. I always go back to when Randy Rhoads was discovered in West Palm Beach. She was on a station, legitimate station, and mm-hmm. Rush Limbaugh was on a station, head-to-head in the afternoons. She beat his ass in ratings and in income, in revenue coming in, because she was funnier and because she was right. She was mm-hmm. correct. She was factually 100% correct. And every time that you compare, when it's one of us who cares about facts and empathy versus one of them who doesn't care about anything, and people go, just as a, you know, rating on this, is it funnier? Is it, people go, well, you guys are much better. You guys are more fun. Right. Because among other things, to be funny, you have to have the truth. We've talked about that with John Fugelsang a ton of times. He'll be mm-hmm. back this week, by the way, Thursday. But
15: he will.
14: That's the thing, is that this is my contention, and this is why I've said, if it's an actual level playing field, the right knows that they're going to lose their ass every single time. This is why they've been so desperate to rig things for so long. Because for them, it is an existential crisis. We get rid of the things that they believe in. So they believe in racism, mm-hmm. misogyny, mm-hmm. Classism. The rich deserve to be rich, and you poor people deserve to suck it and be poor. They deserve in, they believe in bigotry. No, hide all the LGBTQIA people. We believe the opposite. And as the rest of the world has matured and progressed, they believe what we believe on the left as well. Many of their so-called conservative parties even believe the same thing that we believe on that. So the right knows, you know, if it's left to a fair playing field, they're going to lose their ass every single time. And this is, you know, in a world... Hey! Get it easier! Oh, look at his
18: hat!
14: Oh, my God.
18: Rosie, you might get arrested, buddy.
14: BDD has a baseball cap on that says 86-47, which...
19: That's right. I said it, and I said it, and I meant it.
14: You sound like... You sound, honestly, BDD, you sound like Daryl earlier today. Daryl over here in the Blue Sky corner of the bar, by the way. He has this joke for you. He says, Lauren Hobart. I said what I said.
19: Oh, my goodness. Wow, see, what a crazy like weekend too. This has been. This is an insane
18: weekend.
19: Hey,
18: I don't
19: want to
18: yuck for yum. You know, that's right. Cool. But, dude, you can't do it with your underlings.
19: Exactly. When? Who, but,

0: going through some issues.
1: Yeah. Which maybe would help if she just focused on that instead of, you know, focusing on her staff in that particular way. But we'll see.
2: I think she's been in office, what, 6 years now? So she's got her pension.
1: Yeah. She could do like Marge. She could outie, be like, I'm gone.
2: She's got a pension and health care for the rest of her life. Right.
3: She does not deserve that.
2: That's all you got to serve.
1: That's the whole thing is everybody who's done it. That's what they do. So
3: what a scam that is.
2: I know. I kind of want to run just for that. It's a really good salary, right? And you get a lot of vacation days. Yeah,
1: except for the fact that you have to constantly spend so much time kissing people's ass in order to bring money
2: in. What do you mean, Sean? I'm very good at that. Majid are the best on the planet. Hi, can you give me some money?
1: If I had some to give, you know.
2: Exactly.
3: I think that job would wear on me quickly.
2: Mm-hmm. It
3: quickly.
2: Would. Me too. Campaigning would be the worst part of the job.
3: Yeah.
1: The part of campaigning where you get to meet all kind of people, that part I wouldn't mind. But the, you know, dialing for dollars and begging people
2: like
1: for
2: that.
1: Money.
2: I think that's just ridiculous. Yeah. This is why we got to take that out.
1: I got it. I'm all about, you know, let's remove the money from politics. I'm fine with that.
2: We remove that. Guess who can run? We can.
1: Except we got to run the bar. But other than that,
2: we can run the bar.
1: Okay.
2: And run for Congress.
1: In theory, I mean, some people do have, you know, Ashley Bell. She got the, you know,
2: she's got 15,000 jobs.
1: Right, exactly. So. Look, BDD is dancing. It is the break here. It's Monday night. Brooklyn Dad Defined. Mr. Majid is here for another edition of Mondays with Majid. We will talk about all of the politics. Well, as much of it as we can get in. I mean, you know, we are limited by this wonderful thing known as a clock. So freshen your drink. Come right back. It's Monday night here at the Politics Bar.
4: We'll be right back after we pay some bills at the politics bar.
5: The average American spent $4,200 more last year just keeping up with inflation. What did Donald Trump do? He made it worse. Much worse. Donald Trump's cabinet has a combined net worth of over $700 billion. His own family is making billions. They don't buy gas like us. They don't buy groceries. They don't check airline prices. They have their own planes. Donald Trump's private war is killing us. He doesn't care. Nobody around him cares.
6: Mr. President, to what extent are American financial situation motivating you to make a deal?
7: Not even a little bit. I don't think about Americans' financial situation. I don't think about anybody.
5: They live in a different world. Must be nice. They think we're stupid, and we'll keep voting to keep them in power. What do you think? Had enough?
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3: It is Monday night here at the Politics Bar. You regulars know him. You love him, the one and the only, Mr. Majid. That's right, Brooklyn Dad Defiant. Yes, I can shake my head too, although not as much because I'm right on the microphone right now. He's sitting down next to the microphone. Jody and I love having you here, BDD. How you doing, man?
4: I am wonderful.
3: How's your mother-in-law? She's visiting from New Zealand, one of the most awesome places on the planet.
4: You know, I don't understand those old-timey jokes where the guys were always slamming their mother-in-law. I mean, I guess I got lucky because she's a sweet little old lady. She's tiny. She's like 5 feet tall, and she's just like... She's the sweetest person you could possibly ever hope to know, and she's just a pleasure to have around. So,
3: no, look,
5: I love my mother-in-law, and Lonnie likes my mom. So,
3: yep,
4: nice.
3: I have been very lucky about that. You know, my mom is, my wife liked my mom earlier. My mom obviously getting up there; she's got some issues. So she's not quite who she used to be as far as that goes. But I mean, yeah,
5: I'm still friends with that boyfriend's moms.
3: Oh yeah, oh yeah,
5: big time.
3: A girl that I dated in high school, unfortunately, her mom passed away here a couple of years ago, but, I used to call her Mrs. C. I was like, hey, Mrs. C. I still call her Mrs. C. So I still call him Mrs. C. So, you know, I know.
5: Yeah. My friend Chris, his mom and I just all the time, and she passed away a while back. And then my friend Eric, his mom and I still are in touch. And my friend Todd, his mom and I are still in touch. It's like a whole, I'm good with moms.
3: Jody Hamilton, good with moms. That's what it says on the box.
5: That's if I had to date again, good with moms.
3: Although Lauren Boebert would completely take that.
5: She'd take it a whole different way. She's so hands-on when it comes to that.
3: Yes, she is. Sorry. We are going to keep making fun of that. I still think we should probably run with what Daryl said. Lauren Hobart, because, well.
5: Well, she's just, God bless her. She should not be in Congress. She's very young, and she's newly divorced, I believe. So, you know.
3: Let her go do other
5: enjoy.
3: Things.
5: Enjoy.
3: Exactly. Go live
5: your life.
3: Have
5: a good time,
3: Lauren.
5: Young lady. Exactly. Go.
4: Finish her. or let her finish.
5: There you go.
3: Oh,
5: bam. She lets the other girls finish, too, because she's a very giving person, apparently.
3: Well, she is handy, so.
5: She is handsy, so.
3: Man, wow. We went a whole... Anyway, everybody around the bar is laughing. Well, it's fun. It's fun. It's look, she's
5: well, she deserves it because she's awful.
3: She did it to herself.
4: That's it.
3: Exactly. She did it to
4: that's
3: herself.
4: That's it.
5: She's awful.
3: So, also, in the Buell Theater, that's my dad helped the Buell Theater get at the Denver Center for the Performing Arts. He helped that whole thing. He was on the board of the DCPA back then, and he helped that whole thing. And then doing that in the
5: Beetlejuice.
3: Yeah, don't say
5: I
3: it the
5: say
3: third,
5: it a third time.
3: Anyway. Anyway. Obviously, you know, we've got some fun stuff on our minds. We do have some serious stuff on our minds too, obviously. The First Amendment battle. You know, this is one of these things where I had some debates with some people over the weekend too, and it was funny to see Joy Reid kind of weigh in on this too and somewhat agree is that people who are content creators who are podcasters, which, you know, you are not journalists. Mm-hmm. There was a guy out there who's going, oh, they're journalists. It's like, no. You can't be a journalist who creates content.
6: But a content creator and a journalist is something different. You don't have to have a degree to be a journalist. I do. I went, I got mine. That's fine. But when you are a journalist, you have to hold yourself to a little bit higher standard. There are things that you have to do. There are things that, especially if you're going to call yourself a journalist and be involved in news, you have standards of behavior, standards of production, standards of publication that significantly exceed. And look, if you're a content creator, one of the big things about being a content creator is the fact that you got to create a lot of content. You got to have a lot of stuff out there. You got to have clips. You got to have a lot of posts. You got to be in a lot of places. One of the things about journalism is you have to make sure that you have the facts right first. It's more important to be right than it is to be first, unless you're at Fox, but that's not really news. We'll have to talk with Jessica Tarlov about that tomorrow. But that's the big difference.
5: Yeah.
6: And Trump is like, he gets, I know he gets it, but he doesn't want to get it. That's the big thing. Did you hear, by the way, why he decided to throw down against CNN and MS Now and Politico, BDD? Did you hear?
4: I believe it had something to do with Natalie Harp showing him some unflattering stuff. And
6: from MS Now.
5: I think basically. She wanted them gone.
6: Well, and I'm sure that she does. And I'm sure this is the thing is that.
5: Because they reported on her, too.
6: I have had for years, I have said that I want standards for what's allowed to be called news. And I think there should be industry standards. I'm not talking about government standards. I'm talking about industry standards. And because the industry has standards, we've talked about that before. As you said, Jody, the MPAA, for example, Underwriters Laboratory, there are industry standards. And because
5: there are for television, like it's TV PG or whatever it is.
6: Right, exactly. The TV version of the MPAA. I don't remember what it's called, but yeah. And here's the thing is that I get this, and this is what I think that there should be for news as an industry. And what this would mean, among other things, is that some of these folks out there that call themselves news, like Newsmax, would not meet the criteria of what's allowed to be news. That doesn't mean that they should be shut down, because we do have that First Amendment. If you want to publish garbage, that's fine. If you want to be a racist or a bigot or a misogynist, I mean, well, it's pretty stupid. But if you want to do it, you can. That's up to you. That's the First Amendment doesn't alleviate you of the consequences of your speech, but it allows you to have that speech.
4: Mm-hmm. Yeah.
6: And it's pretty clear that Natalie doesn't want everybody to have that speech. And she told Donald, and Donald doesn't want everybody to have that kind of speech either.
5: I want to say it was a congressperson that said about Donald banning everybody, basically. Politico, MS Now, and CNN,
6: right,
5: was similar to Donald being banned from Twitter and No,
6: you're right. It's not
5: even at all, because Twitter can ban anybody because that's a private corporation.
4: Correct.
5: And you have to abide by their rules to use their media.
6: Right.
5: Same with Facebook or Threads or any other social. This is private. I mean, if I say something untoward and our radio station says you can't say that, that's a radio station. It's not the government. That's a different thing.
6: 100% different.
5: And so for anybody to equate Donald being banned from Twitter to MS Now, Politico, CNN, and the AP being banned from the White House, no.
6: Well, and it's the way they were banned from the White House, too. It's not that they were banned from, for example, the law says that they can be banned from the Oval Office, but they cannot be banned, for example, from the White House press areas, because the press areas are open to anybody who has qualified for the White House press, for White House press pass, the White House grounds. Yeah, go ahead.
4: And there's got to be some due process. There was no due process. There was no explanation. There was no warning, nothing. It was just very arbitrary. And as Jody was saying, the White House is not Donald's house, and he keeps making statements like my office, and dude, that's not your office. That's our office.
6: You're a renter.
4: And we exactly
6: pay, and
4: that.
6: We pay his rent.
5: He's not a renter. He's a squatter.
6: Well, yeah. One can say
5: have
6: that.
5: Have you seen what he's done to the place? He's a squatter.
6: Well, okay.
4: He's disgusting.
6: And one can say disgusting. That depends. And I'm just saying,
5: Well, the depends is one thing.
6: But look, the thing is that we talked about this earlier, BDD, in the first hour, but the fact of the matter is the law is very clear about this. What he's doing is textbook illegal. It's known as viewpoint discrimination. There is literally, because contrary to what some people believe, there is limits to free speech. You know, you can't say bomb on a plane. You can't say fire in a crowded theater.
4: Right.
6: There are these kinds of things. One of these is viewpoint discrimination, which very, very simple as far as that goes. If you allow the journalists, if you allow the media into public spaces, then you have to allow all of the media into those public spaces. That includes the White House grounds. That includes, you can't say, well, I don't like the way that you're covering me. I don't like the cut of your jib, so F you. And even the highly biased D.C. Circuit Judge Naomi Rao, one of those that kisses his ass, says, no. By the way, the judge who has this current case, it's called CNN et al., meaning CNN, MS Now, Politico versus Donald Trump, is the same judge who had to hear the Jim Acosta and I believe Brian Karam cases. And so it's probably going to be decided.
5: The White House lost those.
6: Yeah, because the law is very clear. If it's open to everybody, then it's open to everybody.
5: Well, I've walked by the press gaggle on the White House when we got to meet President Obama.
6: Right.
5: And as we were leaving, we were crying because it was like, does everybody cry when they meet him? And Josh said, yes. Well, no, you guys are just weird. Because we're like, this is so nice to meet him. And as we're walking, the press is just taking our pictures. They weren't saying speak.
6: Right. And you're talking about the press stand that's near the gate there. That's up
5: near where the East Wing used to be.
6: Oh, well, there's that.
5: It was right there because that's how we left. And right. Josh, I forget his last name, his social secretary. I literally said, does everybody cry? And he goes, no, you guys are weird. And then he just laughed. He goes, no, people do. People, when they meet him, they just burst into tears. I mean, it's like not unusual.
6: Thankfully, I didn't when I met him. But it was, you know, it was just kind of, you know, I was walking down the thing at the in 2008.
4: Am I the only person who has not met President Obama? I'm the only one.
6: Well, on the microphones right now, yes.
4: I'm so jealous. I'm so sad and jealous of that.
5: I will take pictures of me meeting him. I'm like,
6: I would love you. Look, he's a nice guy. He's fun. He's smart, you know, which you know.
5: Well, and the guy I had a crush on when I was a kid went to Harvard Law with him.
6: Oh, nice.
5: And so I said to him as I met him, and you could see his brain going, how does this little white girl know Ira Daves? I mean, you could just see him.
6: He has a very, so I wear this thing in fall and winter. Now that it is getting to be fall in a lot of places here in North America. I wear an English driver's cap. I have since I was like 13 or 14.
5: Like the comic book?
6: Kind of, yeah, like Andy Cap, kind of, you know, but a little bit tighter, a little bit closer in. Not quite a, I don't wear it like a Kangol. I don't wear it backwards, but I do wear an English driver's cap. And the one that one of the two that I have, actually has the flaps, up underneath the ear flaps. So when it gets cold, you can just pull the flaps down. So, but anyway, and I've been wearing that for ages. And my younger brothers emulated me. So my younger brother, who I was working for on the Obama campaign, it was fall, whatever. I had a brown one at the time. And he had a gray one. And when he met Barack Obama, he met him outside and he had the same one. So when I met, you know, pre his election, but, you know, when I met then Senator Obama and, you know, saw the hat, and that's part of how he recognized me, because my brother and I look similar, especially when we had the hats on. He was like, oh, hey, yeah, you're Matthew's brother.
5: I don't look anything like Rock Daves. I mean, Ira is his given name, but we called him Rock because I had a crush on Rock when I was six. And so when I got to meet him, I said, Ira Daves, we called him Rock, sends his love. And he goes, okay.
6: But that's what I mean. Then, he's got a memory for all those kind of things.
5: Well, I mean, Rock was on a law review with him, so he knows Rock very well.
6: Yeah.
5: I mean, two black guys on a law review, are you kidding me?
6: Oh, the Harvard Law Review, yeah, exactly. But look, the whole thing, also with Trump and the stupid press stuff is that he does not seem to have realized, as you said, BDD. So yeah, I take it you've probably seen a few more clips than we have. He's been trying to do his own thing with like people with the camera and stuff. Is that it today where he's trying to do his own White House TV garbage? Cause that's ridiculous.
4: Oh, so the White House posted a tweet saying that, to download their app, and their app will give you direct news straight from the White House in real time.
5: Oh, they've had that for a while, haven't they?
4: Right. But they posted it today in like, you know, so the recency thing having to do with their banning of the press.
6: Meaning they made a modification, download the new version. Right.
5: Right.
4: So the problem with that, they got community noted. And on their website, they're listing gas prices from February and misrepresenting it as if it was today, right? So like before the war, it says it's like $2.91 or something, where it actually is $4.48. So not real time, but very much North Korea style. Thank you very much.
6: No, that doesn't surprise. Look, gas prices out in the California into the bar. What about $6 for gas around there?
5: I was able to get gas for $5.99 because I told you there's a new thing that sounded very Trumpish.
6: Yeah.
5: Stars and Stripes gasoline. And I was like, what? And then I looked them up. They're not. They're just.
6: Okay. They're just
5: trying. They're just a California kind of thing.
6: Right.
5: I got it. I think it's a promotional price because that place, real estate is so expensive that they're not going to be able to sustain $5.99 for a premium.
6: Well, and diesel diesel is now, depending on where you're at, especially West Coast. Also, our folks listening on WCPT, Illinois. And it's bleeding over to Minnesota as well. So you folks on AM950.
5: Hawaii doesn't have it as bad because, everything's flown in, but it's still.
6: Or shipped in. Right. Mm-hmm.
4: Diesel, I think, is 638 or 636.
6: Where you're at?
4: You know.
6: Jeez.
5: Oh, ours is over 7 here.
6: Yeah, I think national, I think you're right. It's 638 or 637 BDD. But
5: it's over 7 here. And I think it's in certain parts of California, it's.
6: We'll talk more about that stuff, obviously, coming up. It's Monday night. Brooklyn Dad Defiant is here at the Politics Bar. Hang on.
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10: When are millions of American voters going to put two and two together? And realize
11: Election Day.
10: Yeah, well, I'm just in the long run, when are they going to realize that Republicans are nothing but trouble? Republicans are nothing but chaos when they're in control, and finally realize that we have to marginalize this party and not have them in control of the levers of power in this country anymore. Is that ever going to be a realization that they're going to come to?
11: Go ahead and get out the confetti now, and here's why. Because if you go back, you remember it was a dream to us to see his support fall below 30%.
10: Yeah.
11: His support has fallen below 30%. Yeah. We're talking about at least 10% of Republicans, I think a greater percentage now, plan to either stay home or vote Democratic. It may be 20%. I've seen different figures on that. That alone gives us victory. Mm-hmm. We have the Democrats. We have 80% at last check of the independents. Put all that together and you're looking at a landslide. Last I heard, we have an 85% chance of winning the House and a 55% chance of winning majority in the Senate. I'd like to see that go higher. If we can get to 60%, kids, and this is where get out the vote becomes very important.
10: Yeah.
11: If we can get to 60 votes in the Senate, we can paralyze and imprison this administration.
10: Yeah.
11: And that is what we need like yesterday. And when are people going to wake up? I answer your question by positing. I think they already have. And I think, as I said earlier, they do so a new person or persons every day because of what he continues to do.
9: Bob Seska.
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12: From the Weatherology Weather Center, I'm meteorologist Ray Miller. Lows around 55. Tonight, under overcast skies, northeast winds, 8 to 15 miles an hour. Cloudy skies expected again tomorrow. High temperatures reach up to 62. Lows around 56 tomorrow night. Highs around 65 Wednesday, under overcast skies. 66 Thursday. Taking a look at the extended forecast, 66 Friday, 66 Saturday, and 70 on Sunday. That's your latest Chicago weather update. Right now, 64.
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3: 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Yes, Jody loves that. She loves that. Oh, look, it's funny. $6 for a month. It gets you every weeknight. It gets you that podcast ad-free. It also gets you every weekday. The news on tap comes out around noon Pacific, 3 Eastern. So that way you know what's happened from the last 24 hours. You're able to kind of check things out. You're able to go through real quick, about 2 minutes. Plus, it gives you the drink of the day, and it gives you the recipe for that drink. So that way you look really cool when you're, you know, hosting fall parties or whatever, you know, holiday parties coming up. Details are all there. You guys go check it out. It's just $6 a month. Less than that, down to $1.25 a week if you do it on an annual subscription. It's at thepoliticsbar.com. We got Brooklyn Dad Define here on Monday night, his usual position in the lineup. Thank you very much.
4: I'm very impressed that you're able to somehow ignore my shenanigans here on camera.
3: Years of progress.
5: Just don't look at you. That's the thing.
3: No. I mean, I do, but it's also years of experience. I still remember my first year in paid radio. So this was because I'd done college radio for like a year and a half at this point. So, And I was working for a guy, I think he's still doing radio. He quit, and then I think he retired, and then he came back because he was bored. His name is Rick Sellers. Big, thick Coke bottle glasses. Rick's great. And we disagree on some political stuff these days, but whatever. But, I mean, you know, knowing radio, he knows radio like, you know, nobody does. And my big boss, obviously, I figure, you know, he knows. He'll tell me things if I'm messing up. So I'm doing drive time sports. And of course, we discuss a little news because Rick he's not only the big boss, he had the afternoon show. So I was like, okay, fine, whatever. So I go in to do my sports report. I don't remember. I was talking about maybe Goran Ivanisevic. He was playing tennis back then, something like that. I have another story about that. But anyway, so something like this. And our sponsor was the Dairy Queen Brazier. Now, for those of you who don't know, they used to have the Dairy Queens and the Dairy Queen Braziers. The Braziers were the ones that actually you could get the burgers and you could get all the regular Dairy Queens just had the ice cream stuff that you could get. The Braziers were the ones where you could get the burgers and the fries as well as the ice cream stuff.
5: So Parker Posey was working at the Brazier, not at the other one. Right. Okay, so I know where she was working because, you know, she worked at the DQ.
3: Mm-hmm. Well, here's the thing is that... me being, you know, 20 something and, you know, first professional, you know, first year in professional radio and, you know, knowing my boss and he says,
0: And I said, you know, I was brought to you by the Dairy Queen Braziers here in Cedar Rapids. And he says, no, it's Brazier. Straight face. Because he knows that the word brazier looks like brazier. It's fairly close. And he knew that I was going to defer to him. I shouldn't have. And he knew that I shouldn't have. And he was trying to teach me a lesson. So he says, it's brazier. And I went, all right, boss, that's what you say. So, and he says, well, no, go check it out yourself. I said, I will in the break. He's like, okay. So whatever. So I came back for the other one later. We had fun with that too. And I was like, it is not brazier. He's like, yeah, but I made you check, didn't I?
5: Oh, when my mom was doing I Do on the road in mm-hmm. the late 70s with mm-hmm. Rock Hudson.
0: Right.
5: There is a scene in the show where she has to go and get two water glasses.
0: Okay.
5: And it's about a 10-second turnaround. So it's very quick.
0: Right.
5: So while they were on the road, people in the wings would F with her. One time, I forget, she might have been a wardrobe person. She just took her top off and handed her the glasses with just boobs.
0: Ta-da! Right, exactly.
5: And mom's going to have to be completely straight walking back out on stage. Mm-hmm. And then they flew me out to St. Louis. They literally flew me out. I was 9 years old. They flew me out. So 76. Flew me out to St. Louis. She had no idea I was there.
0: Oh, wow.
5: And so I'm the one handing her the glasses. And then she had to pretend that she didn't just see her daughter, who she did not expect.
0: Right. Well, that's just one of the kind of things. When you do this type of stuff, and, you know, I've been doing this for 30-some years, so, you know, but that being one of the first experiences with that, and then afterwards, you know, we obviously talk about, you know, he gives me the breakdown afterwards, and he's like, look, he says, I did this specifically, one, because I wanted to see, you know, if you would break. And I internally I was chuckling when he said it's brazier, and I went, okay. But externally on the microphone, I just went, okay, boss, you say it's brazier, it's brazier. And then I went on with my cast, because he said, you know, you were wrong to back down because you knew that it was brazier and you should have stood up to me. And I'm like, and he says, that was part of one of the things that he wanted to teach me, is he was like, this is journalism. Yes, it's a sports cast, but it's journalism. And as a journalist, you need to stand up when you know the facts. You need to stand up, even if it's the person who is paying your salary. If they tell you that there are five lights instead of four, if they tell you that brazier is brazier. But he also said, he gave me kudos, and he said, I like the fact that you didn't laugh, you didn't break. You just went, okay, and then you went on. You shouldn't have just said okay, but you should have just went on, because that was what you were there for. You were there to do the sports cast and to talk about it, and that's what you, and I'm like, okay, so that's cool. So that was one of those lessons of don't break, stay in character, but it was also an important lesson of, but you also need to remember when you know what's right,
5: stay with that.
0: Yeah.
4: So, you know, I would have probably done what you did. I would have said, okay, you know what? I'm going to check. Even if I knew that it was brazier, because I am also of the belief that I am not like the all knowing, all seeing.
0: I'm with you on that. You and I are on the same page on that. Right.
4: And so, there is a slight sliver of a possibility that I am wrong. I'll check. I'm not going to, you know.
0: I'm not perfect. Right.
4: Yeah.
5: Like you say Nevada, not Nevada.
0: Unless you're talking about Missouri. And in Missouri, it's Nevada, not Nevada. Also,
5: no,
0: in Nebraska.
5: Nevada, in Nevada. It's always Nevada. Right. Never say Nevada.
0: But it's Nevada in Missouri. But in Nebraska, it's Cairo, not Cairo. But in Egypt, it's Cairo, not Cairo.
4: But wait, isn't it Missouri?
0: Depends on which part of the state you're in.
5: And is it Qatar or Qatar? I mean, those are my questions to the people that live there, not for me.
4: Yeah,
0: right, exactly.
5: Like, we used to call Beijing Peking, remember?
0: Mm-hmm. But then they, you know, look, we at least respect
5: them. They learned us.
0: When they decided to change their name.
5: They didn't change their name. We changed it.
0: Well, but they said, no, call me this. And we said, fine, we will call you by the name that you prefer. See,
5: well,
0: that's kind of how that works.
5: Kyiv versus Kiev. Kiev is a Russian version of Kyiv.
0: Mm-hmm. Right. Yep. Exactly. Yep. One syllable versus
5: and,
0: two.
5: What is it? Burma?
0: Myanmar, right.
5: Yeah. Mm-hmm. It's Burma.
0: Burma, Myanmar.
5: It's Burma.
0: Yeah. Well, talking about the international stuff, we've got a bunch of stories today in the News on Tap about international stuff, because obviously it's UN week, UN General Assembly.
4: That's right.
0: Yep. Coming to your town, New York City this week. By the way, do not go downtown. It's going to be hell.
4: I'm already embarrassed. For America.
5: Yeah.
4: Because
0: did you see the Greenland thing over the weekend?
5: Well, that was just a re-upping of the old stuff.
0: Okay. So here's the thing. Over the weekend, Donald Trump announced.
4: Wait, the security agreement?
5: Right. It's an old agreement.
4: Infinite time or something like that?
5: No.
0: He announced that we have this brand new security deal and made it sound like the U.S. was taking over, and Greenland is like, not really.
5: No, but it's the same deal.
0: All they did is Denmark basically came up and let him put his crayon scrawl on it so he could go, see, I got a win. And because they knew that he was so desperate for a win last week because he was getting his ass handed to him. He's still getting his ass handed. He's going to get his ass handed to him a bunch this week by a bunch of people who will embarrass him because he's such an idiot.
5: Yep.
0: So go ahead.
4: So I had asked you before during the break if you had seen the Mark Carney accordion hands thing, and only because, right? So Mark Carney,
0: describe it to me for the people who didn't see it. This was last Friday, I think it was.
5: So funny.
4: Okay, so the dude was very low key, right? And this was him cracking a joke, and he was describing, I think it was like the width of a dam, of like the Hoover Dam. He said it's the width of 18 Hoover dams. And he mimes his hands going in and out, like, you know, the way Trump speaks.
0: The accordion hands that Trump does, right.
4: Like he's playing the accordion, and the crowd instantly got it. And he went back in for seconds and he did the hand thing. But this time he did a little thing with his mouth and people lost it. The whole room just erupted in laughter.
0: When he did it, that first moment he did it and then he paused and he just kind of looked to the side.
4: Yeah.
0: And everybody knew exactly what he wasn't saying. Literally, the leader, the Prime Minister of Canada, mocks Donald Trump without saying a single word. And everybody knew exactly who he's making fun of.
4: Mm-hmm. This is the thing, right? These are unforced errors, you know.
0: Like Trump?
4: Canada is our buddy, is our life, is
0: Used
4: our lifelong, long-term buddy. And not anymore, but this is stupid.
0: It's going to take a long time, and everybody knows it. It's going to take 10, 15 years.
5: It's going to take a generation.
0: Yeah, well, that's generation 10, 15, 20 years.
5: No, it's 25.
0: You're going longer? Yeah. It depends.
4: Yes.
0: It's going to take a long time for the world to start respecting us. They were willing to give us one gimme,
5: Donald,
0: for the most part. Mm-hmm. They were like, okay.
5: Everybody's, you got a mulligan with Donald the first time.
0: Right. Everybody's done something really stupid, you know, like, you know, Lauren Boebert sleeping with her. I'm just saying, you do it once, people are like, okay, I mean, it's dumb, but we'll give it to you.
4: Mm-hmm.
0: You do it more than that, especially on an international basis. What it also means to me is that none of this mealy mouth stuff, like this stupid ass Paramount agreement, which is, we'll have to talk about that in the after hours if you're game for that. But
4: yeah,
0: Democrats need to understand no more of this half-ass stuff. And the reason why we can't do this half-ass stuff anymore is in part because the whole world saw we picked Donald Trump, legitimately or not, influenced by Russia or not. And I think it was questionable legitimacy and definitely interfered by Russia, but picked him twice.
4: Yeah.
0: And the rest of the world is going to say, in order for us to trust you, you are going to have to go in there. You're going to have to make significant changes to your government to make sure this never happens again. And you are going to have to clean out all of these monsters, all of them, and put in some serious accountability and nail these monsters to the wall. And that means that I'm going to have a half measure and I'm going to compromise. Yeah, I'm sorry, Gavin. That's not going to work. So, we got to make sure that people know any Democrat who wants to go down that road, you need not apply for higher office again. Sorry, it's that the age of Democrats doing that is done.
5: Oh, yeah.
0: So BDD is dancing.
5: It's been done after Bush, but it's
0: Yeah, we should have.
5: Has to be done now.
0: Mm-hmm. We got no choice but to do it now. So
5: it should have been done after Nixon, but the...
0: I'm with you, Jody. I'm with you. You and I are it. BDD is just dancing. He's obviously hanging out with us on the after hours. Brooklyn Dad Defiant coming with us over to thepoliticsbar.com for after hours. Tomorrow, gonna be a big day here at the bar. Look, we've got a couple of fantastically brilliant and smart women. Sarah Burris is gonna be here, and Jessica Tarlov is gonna be here. You should be here too. For those of you on the radio, look, we'll see you here tomorrow night. For those of us joining over on the website, come with us over to thepoliticsbar.com, where we are going to continue with BDD right now.
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25: AP News, I'm Ben Thomas. President Trump flew up to New York Monday, leaving the White House from a new helipad. Sagar Magani reports.
26: President Trump is kicking off a big week of diplomacy, starting in his hometown with Mayor Zoran Mamdani.
27: At a time where hundreds of thousands, I appreciate the conversation the president and I have had on the subject of how we can make it easier to afford life in this great city that we call our home.
28: You have to understand, I want what's good for New York. I want what's good for the country. So if I had a choice of having him be a bad mayor or horrible mayor, I don't want that. I want him to be a great mayor, and he certainly got potential.
26: The president will address the UN General Assembly, and later this week will host Xi Jinping for the Chinese leader's first U.S. state visit in nearly 11 years. Sagar Magani, Washington.
25: CNN, MS Now, and Politico have filed a lawsuit over being barred from the White House. British Prime Minister Andy Burnham says the UK has agreed to provide limited military support to Saudi Arabia to repel attacks by Iran-backed Houthi rebels in Yemen. Specifically, the Royal Air Force will provide air-to-air refueling of Saudi planes. And another ICE shooting is generating protests. Jennifer King has details.
29: Authorities in Austin, Texas, say a U.S. Immigration and Customs Enforcement officer shot and wounded a 28-year-old man from Venezuela Sunday afternoon during a vehicle pursuit.
30: We cannot just go home.
29: The shooting drew anti-ICE protesters to the scene.
31: As mayor of the city of Austin, I'm very angry about this.
29: Mayor Kirk Watson says city police were not involved, but he wants an independent investigation. I'm Jennifer King.
25: The attorney for Rafael Garces Perez says he's being held at a detention center after being released from a hospital with a bullet still in his back. This is AP News. If you somehow missed the kickoff this weekend, don't worry. It's a season. No, we're not talking about football. It's Oktoberfest. Mika Ann Garcia reports on the official start in Munich, Germany.
2: Munich's Oktoberfest kicked off with the city's mayor tapping the first keg of beer and opening the 191st edition of the world's largest folk festival. Over the course of 16 days, around 6 million visitors are expected at the Oktoberfest. The majority of them come from Germany, but millions of guests also travel from around the world. German authorities tightened security measures after the festival last year had to close temporarily due to overcrowding. This year, AI-powered cameras were installed to detect large crowds early on, while knives

0: and flying objects have been banned as an added security measure. I'm Rika Ann Garcia.
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1: 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It is the Matt McNeil Show for your Monday. 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Matt and Patrick here today, 952-946-6205, 952-946-6205. Patrick, how are we today?
6: I'm all right.
1: I have brought you a offering there. You have here in your hand, you have a jumbo one. You have a big one over there, correct?
6: It is quite large.
1: It is. Well, hello. That is what you call a sweet tango apple from the fine folks at the Fall Harvest Orchard where I was at this weekend picking apples. I got the mini one, but I've already had like 19 of these things, so they're delicious. You are a fan of the apples?
6: I do like apples.
1: All right. Have you had a bite? You don't have to have a bite yet. I mean, just have you had one yet?
6: No, I haven't bitten into it yet.
1: I will be eating this apple before the show is over. Before the show is over, I will devour an apple up here, on camera because, yeah, this is the way we do things in media nowadays. So enjoy there. Did you have a nice weekend this weekend?
6: Yeah, it wasn't too bad. I was yours.
1: It busy because I did a lot of things. Actually, I did have some fun this weekend. Not only did I hit the apple orchard yesterday, it was very nice. I went out to the arboretum and I saw the zinnias and dahlias in bloom. They were very pretty. Got to go out there and hike around. It was actually a really good time to go out there. Saw all the pumpkins and stuff they got out set up for the kids, kind of getting into that fall feeling. But one of truly just a really amazing experience this weekend, I went to see Waiting for Godot over at the Guthrie Theater. And do you know the actor David Strathairn?
6: I do not believe I do.
1: You probably do, because he's been in so many movies and TV shows, and he's done so many things. I mean, Lincoln, Nomadland, I always love Sneakers, the Robert Redford, Sidney Poitier movie that they just fantastic movie that he was in there. It was really good. Enjoyed that quite a bit. He is in one of the main leads in Waiting for Godot. And, you know, like I say, and Ghost, you know, pull up his, you know, IMDb, David Strathairn, Strathairn. He's just such a seasoned, accomplished actor. Just very recognizable. As a matter of fact, I mean, first of all, Waiting for Godot. If you don't have tickets, go see Waiting for Godot over the Guthrie. Go get them. It's Beckett. It's, you know, every line has three different freaking meanings. It is complicated. It's thick, but it is one of those iconic pieces of playwright that we get in this country. That is, it's one of the more iconic ones at this point. It's the actors play. Actors like being in it because of the you know, that they're drawn to Beckett. There are people that just spend their entire, you know, researching and debating Waiting for Godot. It is up there. So it when you have the seasoned performers, and I brought up David Strathairn, I will bring up all the performers in this play because all of them pretty much were seasoned Guthrie vets who are fantastic in this. And David Strathairn is one of the definitely the fingers of the fist on this one. How about I say it like that? It's just a punch that you're going to appreciate. And it is really good. So my son lives by the Guthrie. We got done. We said, come on down. We'll say hi to you really quick. And so he hiked the two blocks down to the Guthrie Theater, and we got to say hi to him. And as we're sitting there, hi, one of the things that happens sometimes is the actors will come on out and, you know, come into the lobby. And lo and behold, there's David Strathairn was right there. Hello. Good to see you, sir. He's a little shorter than me. Very striking, you know, just a presence. Very much. He had fans that were there. But I said, I told my wife, I said, I'm going to go say hi to the guy. Not because I want to get pictures and autographs. I'm going to shake his hand because he is one of the better actors that is around today for sure. And I could make a definite argument. He's probably a top 100 actor of all time. I could definitely make that argument. I mean, he was so pivotal in Lincoln. He's so pivotal in No Man. Every role the dude does, he kind of steals the show. He's that good. And he's, of course, a renowned stage performer. So I saw him. I shook his hand and I said, thank you very much. This was wonderful. And thank you for all the roles that you've done. And he kind of said, yeah. And he takes off. And understandably, I am just another fan in the ethos. That's kind of is the mythos, the ethos, the mist, the fog that he walks outside into downtown Minneapolis, and he was there. But that's very cool. And I'm okay. I know New York, Los Angeles, you get this all the time, and I mean a lot of other places as well. I mean, you know, especially, you know, if you're in Miami, you're going to see all your favorite OnlyFans fans. Pages. I mean, they're all down there. But I mean, it's for us here in Chicago, you get a lot of this too. We get some of it here, but it's really a treat when you meet somebody who's that good. That's really that good. So that was kind of my high for the weekend. I got to actually shake the hand of David Strathairn, which was, I feel pretty good about that. So I'm watching, I did not watch Lincoln this weekend. I'm going to rewatch that one again. And also, can I recommend Sneakers? Go find that movie. That is a very good movie. Dan Aykroyd's in there. Like I said, River Phoenix is in there, I believe it is. Yeah, as well. It's a dynamic cast. Ben Kingsley is in that one. Yeah, absolutely fantastic. 952-946-6205. But then occasionally, I mean, why did I load my weekend up with so much stuff? Because the rest of the news is, it's Trumperific. Well, let me give you a little update here on, first of all, the Trump banning news outlets at the White House. Apparently, this came from them not being too nice to Natalie Harp. You know, they're being mean to the diaper girl lady who looks a lot like my own daughter, who I've been hopefully doing the smooching with, and she cleans me up after I have the boom booms. Yeah, that's him. Apparently, he didn't like how that she had been covered. Trump banned MS Now, CNN, and Politico from the White House on Friday without notice, stripping journalists of access to the grounds with immediate effect as he accused them of writing fiction and lies. The president did not want to point to any specific reports that triggered the ban, but it came hours after Harp, dubbed the human printer. Is that what the kids call it today? Showed Trump the clips of MS Now anchors criticizing his administration, according to the Wall Street Journal. An unfavorable political graphic was among the content that angered Trump. Because Natalie told me I need to be mad at you, and I like the girl that looks like my daughter who wiped my caboose, so I need her on staff. It's really just cumulative stories of the last 2 years. You get sick of it, Trump said. The regular president. And by the way, is there a single Republican who would not be red-faced, bloviated, veins bulging out of their skulls, smacking a fist on a podium if Joe Biden had said Fox News, OAN, get out? How, Newsmax is not there. How dare, this is an authoritative president doing this. And of course, every single Republican right now, if they're not just being tight-lipped as possible, is like, this is one of the greatest. Why didn't they think about doing this before? All right. You want to, I mean, this is the new standard. Harp's proximity to the president because of bowel issues was thrust into the spot. Oh, God, no, don't use that word thrust. No, no, no, no. After he was one of only a few staffers the president took with him on a secret plane swap in Turkey. Remember when he was hidden the catering truck? This is where the food lives. The ban on news outlets comes as the president's frustration over media coverage reached boiling point. Well, it's not because of the media coverage of you. It's that the coddling news coverage, which is the truth. The news media does not have, they only have punch when it comes to Democrats. Let's just be honest. They have been coddling you, you orange pompous baby, for the last 10 years. They have, but even they cannot put a rose on a pig at this point. And you're upset because I want the old, all the positive coverage. And they can't give it to you. And they're all admitting this now. They're all saying this ban is good because we don't like the fact that they're reporting the truth. We want them to talk about how we're the most popular president in the history of mankind, not running at a 28, 29% popularity rating. We want them to only do positive stories about the Trump administration. The fact that they're not doing that. And once again, I have documented religiously here the insane double standard in news coverage, whether it's not covering the fact that Johnny Diaperbag over there doesn't get nearly the competency coverage of Joe Biden got. And he is far worse and far more incomprehensible than in the, as far as his mental decline than anything Joe Biden was accused of. I've talked about the fact that the Iran war only gets really one side coverage in this country, and that's because of Trump. If you look at international news, yeah, it's a little bit different. But I also, you know, it's just that even they can no longer, you know, they don't want you talking about diesel prices being $6.50 a gallon. They don't want you talking about the beef being god-awful expensive. They don't want you to do that. There's a political cartoon I've talked about where Donald Trump sits there and goes, gas is $2.75 a gallon. And then some guy fills up with $5 a gallon gas. He says, gas is $2.75 a gallon. He is losing the narrative because reality is now smacking up against the big orange world that he has created. And he's furious that it's not being sold anymore. So what he wants to do is basically go after the news outlets for not giving him the coverage he demands. The television news networks, by the way, in response, not only has CNN, MS Now, and Politico sued the White House for equal coverage, which they should be able to win fairly easily. The nation's major television networks are declining to participate in the White House pool duties now, moving forward in response to the Trump administration's decision to ban news outlets. Fox News, Washington bureau chief, and current TV pool chair Brian Broughton wrote an email to TV pool subscribers. This is to advise that effective today, the DV

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6: It is the Matt McNeil Show. Pope Leo has had enough. His quote today, Jesus doesn't hear the prayers of those who wage war. Yeah. Wow. Well, yeah. I think, in case you're for one of those far right guys there, just FYI, Jesus' stance on war is pretty obvious at this point. I want to talk a little bit about vulnerability, because it is starting to look. Now, I'm going to be the first one to say, for God's sakes, if there's anything that this large jackass has taught us, is sitting on the sidelines and not participating in the election process is a really bad freaking idea. Because the largest percentage of voters was not Trump voters. It was people who sat the election out, because elections don't matter. Now, go fill up your gas tank and tell me elections don't matter, because the only reason the gas prices are this high is because Johnny Idiot there, basically the moron in chief, decided to attack Iran. That the reason why all these trade wars, these unnecessary trade wars, are the reason why all these prices are going through the roof. Your life is dramatically worse today and will be this way for probably 10 years because of Donald Trump. So, yeah, elections matter. So it doesn't matter if you think the Democrats are going to win. Get off your lazy asses and get to the damn polls. And a lot of states, including the state I'm in right now, Minnesota, you can vote right now. There is zero excuse outside of pathetic wussiness. Get out there and vote. I say that because I don't want people construing what I'm about to say as anything about, oh, well, I don't have to worry about it. For God's sakes. How many more kids need to be killed or weddings need to be bombed in our name? How many more insults need to be lobbed at Canada? Canada! How much more corruption needs to take place before you finally realize, maybe this is not the best idea? We're all going to be a hell of a lot more broke by the time this is all over. And that's the consequence of sitting on your ass and not voting. For God's sakes, he's a cartoon villain. He's a biblical villain. And you still couldn't pry yourself away from the frickin' video games or the TV or your TikTok videos long enough to say, hey, maybe this is not the best idea. Get out there and vote. Ugh.

0: being said, and I'm going to have a lot more on this in the next hour. I actually am going to talk a lot about this because I made some observations when I drove out into Republican country yesterday. Some really, really interesting observations. The vulnerability for Republicans is starting to come into sharper focus. As you know, according to a CNN a News Central discussion, featuring the senior congressional reporter for Punch Bowl News and PUC's chief Washington correspondent, Lee Ann Caldwell. The conversation opened around the phrase of Axios's Jim Hendehy and Mike Allen, who argued Monday that President Trump's invincibility is being exposed as courts restrain him, more GOP candidates' public break from him, and broader public turns against him. Democrats are really skeptical about being confident and worried about things, but right now, Democrats have been increasingly rosy about the midterm outlook. The fact that some of these internal polls in districts, including ones in Alabama, which are plus 14 Trump, plus 15 districts, and even in Florida congressman who's in a Trump plus 18 district, their seats aren't nearly as safe. Now, I will say this. This is good news under this guise. Trust me when I said when this election season began, nobody in the Republican Party thought they were going to have to spend money in a plus 15, 16, 17, 18 Republican district. The money being spent in those districts to keep the guys who are supposed to be safe, safe, is not then going to the plus six, plus seven, plus eight Republican districts, and they're much more vulnerable. This is looking pretty bad. It really is. And it's kind of one of those things where you don't want to be overconfident, but yeah. Right now, the Republicans are their own worst enemy because they don't dare speak out against the guy who is dragging them very quickly to the bottom of the Atlantic. Trump, okay, I'll play devil's advocate. I think the Republicans could maybe not stop the House from going to the Democrats, but maybe they might be able to keep it close in the Senate. But here's what they would have to do. They no longer, considering the damage and the pain that's being caused to the American consumer, the American family, because of their decisions. The one big beautiful bill is the worst of the health care is still coming. Health care is already up 30, 40, 50%. Hospitals are closing across rural America right now. And the worst of it is yet to come with the one big beautiful bill. You notice how no Republican wants to talk about the one big beautiful bill now? It's for that reason. But if a Republican came on out and said, tomorrow, I'm here on the steps of the U.S. Capitol. I am demanding the House and Senate come back into action because we need to pass a fix to the one big beautiful bill that doesn't basically kill health care for millions of Americans. We need to rein in Trump on the Iran war because that is costing us a tremendous amount of money is individual family budgets with the gas costs just alone, let alone the cost of waging the war. And we need to rein in Trump's loosey-goosey, incomprehensible trade policy that is damaging the United States' standing and once again hurting American businesses and hurting the American consumer. If you are a Republican and you said, and no, I don't want this to be dealt with after the election. I want this dealt with today in the remaining 2 weeks of September and the month of October before the election. We need to stand up to Donald Trump today. If you did that, if you did. Now, okay, talk about your science fiction, okay? They're not going to do that. Maybe on like October 2nd or no, November 2nd. Hey, you know, I'm not really on board with everything. Maybe they might try that, but they're not going to do what I just suggested. But if they did, they might be able to save the Senate at least. But right now, the Democrats, because the rest of the voting public has finally realized, wow, Republicans are horrible. And it's really hurting me. And even in their own districts, it's really hurting them. They have an opportunity here to absolutely run the Republicans down to being not really even a minority party Is 60 seats out of reach in the Senate? Probably, but it's going to be a lot closer than people ever anticipated. I'm going to say that. If you really want change to happen, you make the filibuster irrelevant. You make the filibuster irrelevant. You got to, if you haven't called every person you know and said, you're voting, right? Do you need help finding where do you vote? Do you need information on how to vote? You're voting, right? Every single person right now should be doing that. Everyone. I've already done it a bunch of times. Make sure you get everyone to the polls. It's the Matt McNeil Show.
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2: From the Weatherology Weather Center, I'm meteorologist Laura Lockwood. Lows around 55 tonight under overcast skies, northeasterly winds, 8 to 15 miles per hour. Tomorrow, high of 62. Lows dip down to about 56. Tomorrow night, partly cloudy skies. Highs level off around 65. Wednesday, under overcast skies, 66 Thursday. A peek at the extended shows, 66 Friday, 66 Saturday, and 70 on Sunday. And that's your latest Chicago weather update. Currently 63.
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0: 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Good to have you with us here today. Let's get into Operation Cluster F. This is our daily reminder of what the hell is we even doing in Iran at this point, because it's getting worse. It's getting worse. Now, I will say there is an interesting discussion I've gotten into with a few people who are like, okay, no, if we can't back up the Saudis and start bombing the Houthis, and I'll get to all of this here in a second. Of course, the Houthis are the separatist group within Yemen who have basically control of pretty much the entire western side of Yemen, at least as it is regards to the Red Sea. And at the narrowest point on the Red Sea, which is on the western side of the Arabian Peninsula, away from the Persian Gulf and the Strait of Hormuz, the Houthis basically have control there. And whereas they're not as stymieing at the international shipping as the Iranians are, they are very much against the Saudis. And the Saudis are where a lot of the oil has come from. They've already struck the Saudi Arabian pipeline, which, once again, I keep seeing these stories in the U.S. media saying, oh, yeah, it's going to be back up tomorrow. And once again, the Saudis have already told Europeans, you're not going to have oil in October. We're just not going to be able to get it to you because the oil pipeline has been wiped out in some areas. But there's this discussion on whether or not the United States should help the Saudis, who have been an ally-ish. I mean, yeah, they are allies, but of course, once again, how many journalists did they hack into little pieces? And how many of those 9/11 bombers came? Okay. You know, frenemies, I don't know how we term it. But we need their oil. How about we say it like that? An enemy with benefits. How about we say it like that? Anyway, some people are like, why isn't the United States getting ready to strike the Houthis and help out the Saudis? That, you know, it's, you know, and some people will, when you say that, they'll say like, wait a second here. We don't need to get into another war. It's all the same war. Okay. It really is. It's all the same war. And granted, it wasn't going great on a lot of levels. There's Hamas, there's Hezbollah, there's the Houthis, there's Iran. And then there's a bunch of other little groups that are out there. But it was, you know, you had Israel definitely had the right to strike back at Hamas after the October attack from a few years ago. You know, that's Hamas is backed by the Iranians. Not a good group of people, but that has escalated into far more disgusting results than I think a lot of people are comfortable with. You've got Palestine or the, you know, Netanyahu going after Hezbollah in southern Lebanon. Now they're going into Syria and attacking Syria under the argument of we're just getting rid of the Iranian-backed people, which seems far more like a conquest of land than anything else. And then on top of it, you have the Houthis who are down once again, who've always been there and kind of had – we're looking for a reason to strike out against the rest of the Yemeni government, as well as the Saudis. And now this whole thing with the Trump and the Iran war is there. It's all the same war. Once he started bombing Iran, the entire package came with it. He can't just sit there and say, well, the Houthis are something else. No, the Houthis are directly tied to your bombing of Iran directly. And you trying to split hairs here on what is and what is not there. The reason why you don't do this is because this is going to be, if you want to even do this correctly, if you even wanted to do this correctly, this was going to be a million personnel, trillions of dollars, and probably 20 to 25 years worth of commitment. And the reality is that Americans just don't want to do that. So we'd worked out a deal to where at least we could use the Persian Gulf and the Red Sea and the Gulf by Yemen, and we're all there, and now that's all gone. And how you get out of this mess, I don't know. But the rambling, deranged diaper dude is not the guy that's going to save this country. He's just not. The Yemeni government forces, here's your latest update on Operation Cluster F. The Yemeni governing forces say they've struck Houthi fighters and supply lines near Bab al-Mandab, that's the strait there, and on the Red Sea side, and the El Bayag governorate south of the capital Sana'a. Major General Hantami, Iran's army commander, says forces are fully prepared, vigilant, and ready to face any renewed attack by the United States or Israel. The Secretary of the U.S. Treasury said that all Iranian – this is just priceless. Because you want to just epitome of – if you are only reading U.S. media, this sounds like it might be a tough guy talk, but listen to the whole thing when you get the international perspective. The Secretary of the U.S. Treasury said that all Iranian airlines will be shut down as of Wednesday. Hours later, the Iranian air announced the continued operation from flights of Tehran, Mashhad, and Isfahan to Najaf in Iraq. Najaf in Iraq. So basically, It's they're not shut down. It's just we're shutting them down outside of all these other flights. So they're not shut down. Houthi leaders say that the conflict in the U.S. will persist as long as Washington's objective is dominance over the Yemeni people, which, once again, wasn't really one of the things that was on the table. But now that we started bombing Iran, it's really easy for the Houthis to argue, see the big bad U.S. who wants to take over Yemen. And frankly, there's a lot of people there, you know, colonialism, it's got a history, who do not trust white people who come here and say, we have your best intentions at heart. Yeah, it's not good. Meanwhile, the UK Maritime Trade Operation said that a second vessel, has been hit by debris from an unknown projectile in the Strait of Hormuz. That means two vessels have been hit by projectiles. I've got a guess on where they came from. A spokesperson for the Iran's Islamic Revolutionary Guard warned that U.S. intelligence centers are within our reach as fears of new U.S. Israeli attacks rise in the Middle East. So basically they're saying, we are daring you to attack us. We feel as if we can hit you again, and you don't have the defenses to stop us. It's so funny because if you looked at the news cycle from about midday yesterday to this morning, it was Trump's like, Iran's begging for peace, and I think we can get a peace deal done. And then you read this stuff, and you're like, okay, Iran's clearly not looking for peace. Well, they are, but they have such a list of demands that there's no way on the planet the U.S. is going to go along with it. By the way, let me go back to Trump and basically possibly being involved here with the Houthis. Houthi fighters are moving to seize strategic heights in Yemen that would cut the Red Sea coast off from areas held by Saudi-backed forces after Trump had called off U.S. strikes on the group at the last minute, reportedly as bombs were being loaded onto aircraft amid increasing heavy fighting in Yemen, which has displaced tens of thousands of people in recent weeks. The New York Times reported on Monday the U.S. president had to flip-flop wildly in recent days after a call from Saudi Arabia for U.S. strikes on the Houthis. It comes amid the Houthis' rapid advance on the ground, with the group gaining control over much of Yemen's Red Sea coast from Saudi-backed Yemen government forces and advancing to areas adjacent to the crucial Bab al-Mandab Strait, which Saudi Arabia has used as an alternative route for oil exports, bypassing disruptions in the Strait of Hormuz. In the call to the New York Times, Saudi Arabia's crown prince implored Trump to step up in the halt of the Houthi advance. But once again, Trump said no. And as a matter of fact, it sounds like we were planning on helping out, and then we basically backed out. Trump says he's open to the idea of meeting with the Iranian president over while he's in New York for the UN meeting. Certainly the White House, both the previous iteration and the current, has been willing to meet people that have normally been beyond the pale for other administrations. Trump would likely get this done quickly. He's looking for a peace deal. He wants to get it done quickly. He's aware of the impact the war is having on the U.S. economy. He would like to get it done before the midterms, which are 6 weeks away. That might be a tight time schedule, but he really wants to see a big impact on the U.S. economy that comes with a deal with Iran. Now, here are Iran's terms. Now, once again, if you are reading U.S.-based news media, you're probably not seeing any of this. This is something that if you read the BBC, Guardian, Independent, Al Jazeera, they're all reporting. Iran has been very clear that these things – now, it's kind of a – Memorandum of Understanding, the MOU from earlier this year. It's a little bit consolidated. There aren't nearly the calls for a fund from the U.S. to help rebuild Iran, but people are pointing out this is basically just the framework to get to a peace table, let alone anything afterwards. And so the Iranians are likely going to have demands for that after that point. But here are the six things. There's seven. I'll get to the seventh one in a second. Iran wants one, an end to the war on all fronts, including in particular Lebanon. Remember the last time we tried that, didn't go too well. Netanyahu wasn't too abiding to stop fighting in Lebanon. Iran wants the release of its frozen funds that run into the billions of U.S. dollars. They want it all back. The end of the naval blockade on Iranian ports. The end of U.S. interference with Iran's internal affairs. The end of U.S. cooperation with the opponents of our revolution. A vague term, which basically I think is... once again, another non-starter, the end of all U.S. attacks on Iranian territory. You know, you're not going to be able to stop the war on all fronts. You're not going to be able to meet what seems to be a vague term of, end the U.S. cooperation with the opponents of our revolution. So basically, you know, they're saying, you can't work with Saudi Arabia. You can't work with, you know, other countries, United Arab Emirates that basically have been against the Iranian regime. So, yeah, I don't think that that's going to fly. I really don't. And once again, this is Trump try to get something signed? Yep, he will. Let's take a look at the Greenland thing. On Friday, Trump's like, Greenland's mine. I own it. It's all mine, mine, mine, mine, mine, mine, mine, mine, mine. I own Greenland now. Made a deal, Denmark, best deal ever. Greenland mine. That was his basically, I'm paraphrasing, but not much. That was his press release. Fairly quickly afterwards, Denmark and Greenland came out with their own press release saying, sure, we're going to allow the U.S. to build a few more bases there, but that's it. The land itself is still Greenland's and Denmark's by proxy. You're not going to be able to send a bunch of corporations in there to start carving up Greenland. That's just not the case. So this is basically Trump has done a deal to where we're going to spend a few trillion dollars building some bases in the Arctic around Greenland. Fine. Great. Enjoy that deployment if you get stuck up there. Bring a jacket. But that's it. And so basically we're spending a few trillion dollars to build a few new bases, and Trump's trying to make it seem like it's all mine. I now own Greenland. I'm going to call it Orange Land for me because I'm orange. Yeah. Yeah. So that's if you've got that level of dishonesty from the get-go with any individual, there's no Iran has been very vocal. It's like, we don't trust you. You're going to have to do these things before we'll sit down and negotiate peace. And so Trump will say, I got a signature here. War's over. They said I'm the sexiest president of all time. They think my diaper bag is so cool. I win. And then immediately afterwards, they're basically going to say, no, you didn't. And he's like, okay, I'll bomb you into oblivion again. Fine, do it. All right, we're going to do it. They do it. Hey, why don't they want to have peace anymore with me? Exactly. Let's go to your Strait of Hormuz update. The total number of ships coming through the Strait of Hormuz today is 8. 8. Reminder, it was 120 to 130 ships prior to Trump, the idiot, bombing them. But today it's 8, which means not a lot. And once again, the pipeline that runs across the Arabian Peninsula, that's been blowing up. And the Houthis are shooting at any ship that goes through that they haven't authorized to go through on the Red Sea. Yeah, it's not. There's nothing coming through. But hey, good news. The human purse that's J.D. Vance has blamed Iran for rising fuel prices in the U.S., adding Tehran was creating fears through shipping. Well, I wonder who did that. I wonder who started that one. I know who's really at fault there, J.D., and it's the guy who smells behind you. Regular gas up to 447.8. That has been increasing regularly. Diesel still is a freaking nightmare. It is $6.51 a gallon for diesel. $6.51 a gallon for diesel. 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
0: 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It is the Matt McNeil Show on your Monday. Nice to have you with us here today. 952-946-6205, 952-946-6205. Let's do a little bit of a farmer update because, it's bad. I think that that's the official term of it. Now, I will say we had Dr. Joe on with us last week. And Dr. Joe, thank you very much. Yeah, I love that man. He is a fantastic human being. He has been keeping me up to date on some of the things now, especially with the bird flu, the H5N1 that's basically, as migration period starts up, it's starting to spread to the flocks that are being farmed, whether that's turkeys, ducks, geese, chickens. It's now we've got poultry farms. Flocks are testing positive across the upper Midwest. Great. So you remember how they keep talking about eggs are cheap. Well, you might want to buy a few now. Enjoy them, because if it does like the last few times and this gets really bad, which it seems like the fact that the rate that this is increasing and as fast as it's increasing means really bad, well, that could end up being a pretty big spike in the egg prices again, because that's one of the reasons. Well, corporate greed. Trust me, the egg producers, the corporate entities that run the egg industry in this country, they were going to get their holiday bonuses. They did. They screwed us all over. But there was some element of this which was about bird flu. But yeah, expect if they're probably getting jealous of, look how much people are paying for beef. We should be up there with them as well. Exactly. Speaking of beef, cattle placed into feed yards in August were down 9% from last year. Mississippi State University Extension ag economist Josh Maples reported this is the lowest for any August placements numbers that we've got on record. He says placements have been below year-ago levels for the 10 to 12 months, but the trend goes back much further. We've been below a year ago for the past 46 consecutive months. If you look at that 12-year rolling average, he says, all this tells us the story is noise happening on many terms, getting tight supplies for our cattle out there, fewer calves coming along. He told Brownfield Ag News, it's important to take closer look at regional placements, Nebraska really drove a big chunk of the decline in the placements. We saw during August, he said Nebraska placements were down 14%, 6,500 head. That's or 65,000 head. That's accounting for about 40% of that decline. So, yeah, just, you know, and that's farming. It's regional. As a matter of fact, I can tell you this. We have a town in southeastern Minnesota that got completely flooded. But the rest of the state's pretty much been under drought because they've been consistently getting hit by rain. Yeah, it's just, it's, you know, farming is regional. How it affects things is regional, and that's what we're seeing. Colorado as well dropped 18%, Texas down 6%. Oklahoma was the only state to place more cattle than last year, but that was up 8%, but it's not enough to offset the bad numbers across the board. USDA has marketing, and marketing's at 1.52 million head, down 3%, but higher than the pre-report estimates. So, yeah, the beef supply in the United States is going down further and further and further because the anticipation is people are going to buy less and less beef. And by the way, there does seem to be some conflicting reports. A lot of people with the Trump administration are reporting now that beef sales are through the roof, but other people are saying, well, that's not necessarily true. And what it is it's not counting the beef sales where they were prior to this recent spike. Other farming news to be aware of. We talked with Jeff Stein when he joins us on Wednesdays about once again, you talk about regional effects. Upper Midwest farmers generally buy their supplies in advance, and that's been a benefit to them. Although now it's starting to get to a point where it's kind of hurting. The southern farmers generally haven't, and that has been a huge problem for all the southern crops. Northwest Iowa farmer has secured fuel and fertilizer needs for this fall. The barrels are full. The fertilizer is bought. This is Jolene Reason of Ida Grove. She was talking about this. I made the mistake last year of not buying in the fall and paying for it in the spring when the fertilizer prices jumped up to $1,000. That was mismanagement on my part. I will own that. It's partially mismanagement on your part, but you're also just kind of ignoring the fact that the price went up $1,000 because Trump decided to have tariffs on Canada and the rest of the world where we get our fertilizer. Prices are certainly working their way to working with us way better than they've pretty much all summer. That's been nice dismissal trying to get the corn marketed during the summer months and stuff. So this has been a nice boost. So getting, you know, some people are being smart about it. But once again, you can plan and all these things. The question that comes up is what is happening to the purchasing of our product? And we can see with the beef industry, it's a problem. I'm going to go back once again. They're still having all these questions in regards to what China is going to do. They have promised that they were going to get 25 million tons of soybeans. They so far have gotten 13 million tons. There doesn't seem to be any interest in getting the remaining 12. But reminder that 25 was a number solely being pushed by the Trump administration. As well, the Trump administration said China was going to purchase $17 billion in ag purchases beyond soybeans. And we talked about this last week, that oils and corn and other things that they were supposed to be buying, but so far they haven't. And once again, this is for this calendar year. I don't know if you're aware of how the calendar works. We're in September. December is coming. That would be the end of the year. And with this comes the question, because and here's where a lot of people are starting to scratch their heads, like what's going on? You have to get this product from the United States to China. And they don't have boats set up or anything like that right now. There's not like there's a bunch of Chinese vessels waiting off the coast, waiting to be filled with a product that eventually is going to be purchased here. Even if they did know this, they still got to get it from the Midwest back over there. And there's not, to my knowledge, not a lot of trains and stuff scheduled to do that right now. And henceforth, this is our problem. They're not going to get that stuff. Your market's a shot. Canada. Trust me, Canada, we're just starting to see the beginnings of that debacle. But your prices are up. People are anticipating less people buying less food domestically. And the people in the foreign countries that have promised they're going to buy stuff haven't come through. Yep. Trump's an absolute failure. Atlanta, Seattle, Chicago. Talk to you tomorrow. Hour two up next for everyone else.
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24: AP News, I'm Ben Thomas. President Trump flew up to New York Monday, leaving the White House from a new helipad. Sagar Magani reports.
27: President Trump is kicking off a big week of diplomacy, starting in his hometown with Mayor Zoran Mamdani.
28: At a time where hundreds of thousands of New Yorkers are asking the questions of how they can afford this city, I appreciate the conversation the president and I have had on the subject of how we can make it easier to afford life in this great city that we call our home.
29: You have to understand, I want what's good for New York. I want what's good for the country. So if I had a choice of having him be a bad mayor or horrible mayor, I don't want that. I want him to be a great mayor, and he's certainly got potential.
27: The president will address the UN General Assembly and later this week will host Xi Jinping for the Chinese leader's first U.S. state visit in nearly 11 years. Sagar Magani, Washington.
24: CNN, MS Now, and Politico have filed a lawsuit over being barred from the White House. British Prime Minister Andy Burnham says the UK has agreed to provide limited military support to Saudi Arabia to repel attacks by Iran-backed Houthi rebels in Yemen. Specifically, the Royal Air Force will provide air-to-air refueling of Saudi planes. And another ICE shooting is generating protests. Jennifer King has details.
30: Authorities in Austin, Texas, say a U.S. Immigration and Customs Enforcement officer shot and wounded a 28-year-old man from Venezuela Sunday afternoon during a vehicle pursuit.
31: We cannot just go home and wait.
30: The shooting drew anti-ICE protesters to the scene.
32: As mayor of the city of Austin, I'm very angry about this.
30: Mayor Kirk Watson says city police were not involved, but he wants an independent investigation. I'm Jennifer King.
24: The attorney for Rafael Garces Perez says he's being held at a detention center after being released from a hospital with a bullet still in his back. This is AP News. If you somehow missed the kickoff this weekend, don't worry. It's a season. No, we're not talking about football. It's Oktoberfest. Mika Ann Garcia reports on the official start in Munich, Germany.
33: Munich's Oktoberfest kicked off with the city's mayor tapping the first keg of beer and opening the 191st edition of the world's largest folk festival. Over the course of 16 days, around 6 million visitors are expected at the Oktoberfest. The majority of them come from Germany, but millions of guests also travel from around the world. German authorities tightened security measures after the festival last year had to close temporarily due to overcrowding. This year, AI-powered cameras were installed to detect large crowds early on, while knives and flying objects have been banned as an added security measure. I'm Rika Ann Garcia.
24: There are more stories at apnews.com. I'm Ben Thomas. 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

0: With the midterms just 43 days away, we're going to take a look at the National LGBTQ Task Force and how they are queering the vote with Fernando Z. Lopez at the bottom of the hour. But up first, we're going to meet an LGBTQ candidate running for the Pennsylvania Assembly. You're listening to The Gaily Show. We are the only daily LGBTQ news program on the radio in the United States. I'm your host, John Parker, joined by my executive producer in the studio, Jim Pound.
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0: Before we get started today, we want to let you know about a very important day that's coming up here, October 8th. LGBTQ plus newsrooms across the country are coming together for local LGBTQ plus media giving day. It is a 1-day campaign to support the journalists telling the stories of our queer communities every single day. 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Donations of all sizes will be welcome. The leading LGBTQ newsrooms, including the Washington Blade, Windy City Times, Dallas Voice, the Buckeye Flame, and yes, yours truly, The Gaily Show. We'll be talking more about this over the next few weeks as your support is super critical right now. But for now, mark the date, October 8th, local LGBTQ plus media giving day. All right. At 17 years old, Tim Hayes enlisted in the Pennsylvania Army National Guard. His job was Field Artillery Automated Tactical Data Systems Specialist. That is not what I was doing at 17 years old. At 21, he won a seat on the Dublin Borough Council, making him the youngest elected official in his county at that time, and also the first queer person elected to the council. He led the fight to flip Dublin Council from a Republican majority to a Democratic majority, and at 25 years old, was elected council president. When he's not in council meetings, Tim's has been in Harrisburg, which is Pennsylvania's capital, pushing for pro-labor and pro-environment legislation, specifically on water decontamination, rather, clean energy manufacturing, and sustainable agriculture. He is now running for Pennsylvania Assembly District 143 in a race that several national orgs are watching very closely because they see his chances of flipping it from Republican to Democrat as very promising. He joins us now. Council President Hayes, welcome to The Gaily Show.
2: Hey, y'all. Thanks for having me here. Really excited to chat.
0: All right, so I'd like to start with an issue that has really come to the forefront of campaigns across the country as 2026 has been going on, a very urgent issue for voters. Though if you were listening to corporate media, you'd think it's trans athletes. It is not. With affordability at the forefront, AI data centers are really driving voters right now. In your state this past August, Governor Shapiro issued an executive order related to AI data centers. And I've seen your post that you made in response to that, talking about how much of what Governor Shapiro put into that order you've already been advocating for a long time as both in your advocacy work and as council president. Tell us what you're hearing from voters as it relates to AI data centers and the work that you've been doing regarding them.
2: Yeah, absolutely. So, I mean, our campaign has knocked tens of thousands of doors. I think we are just about at 40,000 doors knocked, which is the top door knocking campaign in the Commonwealth, which we are very proud of. I've knocked about 9,000 of those personally. And I have to say, you know, the affordability crisis writ large is definitely the issue that we hear about the most. But a subsection of that, of course, is AI data centers. I mean, I don't really think I need to tell y'all there are so many concerns when it comes to these data centers, especially with regards to affordability, because they require so much energy to power these AI servers, especially these new type of AI hyperscale data centers, right? Like, I think the biggest one in Pennsylvania being proposed right now is out in Indiana County, which could use enough energy close to the amount of energy required to power the city of Philadelphia. So it's a huge concern, both in terms of affordability and the environment. People are scared. You know what I mean? There's a couple data centers that are proposed here in southeastern Pennsylvania. Amazon is building a data center in Lower Bucks County, which I think runs with a price tag of about $20 billion. So yeah, there are very legitimate concerns. And, you know, this technology, you know, we always knew that AI was going to advance, but it really ballooned up the past couple of years. And state, local, and federal policymakers have really lagged behind in getting strong guardrails on the books to protect our communities from these data centers. So you mentioned earlier, you know, I have been advocating for strong data center guardrails as the state policy manager for conservation voters in PA. I've been in the halls of Harrisburg advocating for guardrails like requiring data centers to provide their own energy generation and to have at least 35% of that energy generation come from renewable sources, you know, prohibiting the cost shifting of infrastructure repairs onto consumers, requiring data centers to make contributions to low-income energy assistance programs like LIHEAP, you know, setting restrictions on noise pollution, water usage, whatever it is. Mm-hmm. You know, we needed these guardrails on the books 5 years ago, yep. but we didn't. And here's where we are, right? So mm-hmm. I definitely applaud the governor for signing that executive order. I think as state legislators next year, we need to do the work to actually codify a lot of those guardrails mm-hmm. because Senate Majority Leader Pittman has refused to take up any data center legislation this past year. He has sworn to not engage with data centers at all, which is a huge concern. So, you know, we got a lot of these really strong data center guardrails out of the House of Representatives, most notably House Bill 1834. That was a piece of legislation I spent the most time on. Mm-hmm. And also, coincidentally enough, that is a piece of legislation that my opponent voted against, even though it did receive bipartisan support. A couple other data center guardrail bills have been passed since then, but they've all stalled. So they're not being brought up in the Senate. So, you know, once we grow our majority in the state house next year, we flip the 143rd district blue. We ideally, hopefully, pray to God, flip the PA state Senate blue. We reelect Josh Shapiro. We can finally expedite a lot of these data center guardrail bills to protect our communities, our environments, and our pocketbooks.
1: I even heard speculation that one of the reasons Trump has been promoting AI is because it artificially is inflating the stock market, which, you know, there's no way to prove that, but it's an interesting perspective that there's a motive. When you said, well, this all of a sudden came from nowhere like a tsunami, I think that might explain the tsunami. I don't know.
0: Well, your opponent in the race now claims that she is against data centers or wants those guardrails, but you were mentioning that her voting record doesn't necessarily match up with that.
2: No, it's funny how that works, right? I think once the political winds shift in the opposite direction, all of a sudden she's the harbinger of data center guardrails, but obviously mm-hmm. couldn't be further from the truth.
1: Right.
2: House Bill 1834 was the most transformative piece of data center guardrail legislation the House had introduced, mm-hmm. which is why I advocated so strongly for it. You know, there was a bill introduced and passed a couple of years ago that gave a sales tax exemption to data centers for the equipment that they use that she voted in support of. So now that, you know, our communities have seen the effects of these data centers, now all of a sudden she says that she's in support of it.
1: Right.
2: You know, that's not just exclusive to her either. I feel a lot of Republican politicians have kind of done the same thing. You know, I think voters are seeing right through it. You know what I mean? You know, the affordability crisis continues to rage on. And, you know, obviously the individual in the White House is not helping the affordability crisis. Right. And, you know, I think people are really looking for the states in particular to start stepping up to mm-hmm. combat a lot of the president's harmful policies.
1: Yep.
2: Our current state representative, I have no faith she'll actually do that. I'm running for state representative because this district needs a fighter who's being proactive and introducing legislation that'll actually make the lives of working families tangibly better, which is why I'm running. Mm-hmm.
0: We are talking with Dublin Borough Council President Tim Hayes, who is running for Pennsylvania's 143rd Assembly District. Register to vote. Vote early. Find out what's going to be on your ballot and more. Visit vote.pa.gov. Tim, you're talking about affordability. So gas prices, especially diesel right now, off the charts, record highs. Food prices still climbing. I was reading from the Pennsylvania's Independent Fiscal Office. Found that 160,000 Pennsylvanians dropped their health coverage that they had on the Affordable Care Act marketplace because it cost too much now because the ACA subsidies were cut by the Trump administration and congressional Republicans. And I also found that same study said that Pennsylvania would need $600 million to make up for what was lost due to those cuts. If elected this November, I mean, food prices, gas prices, healthcare costs, how would you address this high cost of living that we're all feeling, except for the 1%, in the Pennsylvania legislature?
2: Yeah, absolutely. I mean, this is something that's personal to me. I grew up in a working class household. Excuse me. My father was a union sheet metal worker with Local 19, and my mother was a cashier at Wawa. You know, we grew up on a farm. My father, unfortunately, had to retire on disability, and my mother was thrust back into the workforce, you know, working multiple minimum wage jobs to support me and my four other siblings. When I was in college, actually, I was on Medicaid. I was receiving mental health counseling and substance abuse treatment. And I got a call one day while I was at work saying that out of the blue, my Medicaid coverage had been canceled without really much of an explanation. I think it's because they thought I was making too much money. Mm-hmm. I was working 2 days a week at the time as a server. So it's Yeah. And just like that, you know, I was receiving mental health counseling, and just like that, I had no coverage left. Right. And I was kind of just left to fend for myself. And I think that's something that countless Pennsylvania families have experienced, you know, not just in terms of, you know, medical costs. I mean, especially in terms of utility costs, too, like going back to the data center issue, like PICO and all the other regional transmission organizations have been raising utility rates the past couple of years. PICO just raised their rates by about 3.5% to account for all these new data centers coming online. Mm-hmm. You know, I think it was back in 2024, I read a statistic that said there were 300,000 or 400,000 Pennsylvanians that had their utilities shut off because they couldn't afford payments. Like, and it's obviously, you know, we can't rely on the federal government to look out for working families. So again, it comes back to the states. It comes back to Pennsylvania General Assembly to pick up that slack. Yeah. So, you know, I'm going to continue a lot of the work I've done already, you know, working to get more clean energy onto the grid to lower utility costs and create good paying union jobs. Yeah. You know, I want to bolster state funding for Medicaid and really go after these private equity companies that are buying up all of these healthcare facilities, running skeleton crews, slashing compensation for our nurses, you know, jacking up the cost of healthcare. Cost, whatever it is, the state needs to start stepping up and combating these corporate interests that have had a chokehold on our state for years. Mm-hmm. My opponent has taken donations from, you know, the utility industry, from other special interests. I have taken a no corporate PAC money pledge. That is something I intend on maintaining my entire time in office. You know, I enlisted in the Pennsylvania National Guard when I was 17. I took an oath of enlistment to this Commonwealth. That is an oath I intend on keeping my entire life. And that includes standing up for working families to go after these special interests and deliver real relief.
0: Hmm. I've just got over a minute here for all my questions are big questions for you, Tim. Maybe we can start on what – well, actually, can I hold you after the break? Because I've got a question on voting rights and conservation. I know and another – I know those are two kind of big areas for you. So we are going to – take a break here. We're talking with the Dublin Borough Council President, Tim Hayes, running for the 143rd Assembly District in Pennsylvania. To register to vote and to find out how to vote early, to find out what's going to be on your ballot and more, you can visit vote.pa.gov. We're going to have more with Tim when we come back. 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
1: Hey, this is John Parker. I really don't like it when summer ends. So when it does, I start planning my fall trip to Marquette, Michigan. Fall is legit gorgeous on the Fresh Coast, whether it's on the drive there or on a hike under a waterfall or strolling along Presque Isle Park. The reds and golds and oranges are crisp. 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There's the paranormal lighthouse tour and eerie walks through Old Town Negaunee, not to mention the magic of the Northern Lights. The Fresh Coast Film Festival is the weekend of October 15th, with over 70 films celebrating the Great Lakes and Upper Midwest. 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And of course, there are my favorites, Huron Bakery, the LGBTQ-owned Cafe Bodega, and Snowbound Books. This is why I've been traveling to Marquette twice a year for over a decade. Plan your adventure like I do at TravelMarquette.com. Welcome back to The Gailey Show. We're coming up on the bottom of the hour. We're here with Dublin Borough Council President Tim Hayes, who is running to represent Pennsylvania Assembly District 143. Tim, you're big on conservation and the outdoors, working on Pennsylvania's Clean Streams Fund, eliminating forever chemicals, advocating for increases in the Agricultural Innovation Grant Program. Can you share more about your both passion for that and what you would do in the legislature to advance conservation and preserving the outdoors?
2: Absolutely. So it's something that's personal to me. I grew up on a farm here in Bucks County. Spent most of my childhood there, really developed a good connection to the outdoors and nature. When I was in the Army National Guard, I spent a lot of time outdoors, as you can imagine. And even when I got out of the military, I was very directionless. I was, still suffering from mental health issues, but I always found solace in the outdoors, right? And I think a lot of other folks do too. Yep. And, preserving funding and access to outdoor recreations in our state parks and forests, it has environmental benefits, has public health benefits, has economic benefits. Mm-hmm. It just makes sense, right? I've been doing this work with Conservation Voters of PA the past couple of years, been fighting for increased access to open space and land conservation. And that's really something I want to champion in Harrisburg once I'm a state representative. I think one of the biggest things I want to do is I want to fight to get a question on the ballot asking voters if they want to invest a significant amount of money into land conservation or state parks and forests. We've done that before in 1999 and 2005, I believe, with Growing Greener 1 and 2. Mm-hmm. I want to introduce Growing Greener 3, invest $250, mm-hmm. $500 million, $1 billion, whatever we're able to get to invest into our state parks and forests, yep. to clear the maintenance backlogs, to clear the backlog of farmlands that are waiting to be preserved, to help out our local county parks as well. It's definitely something I want to continue to champion. And I also think that includes increasing funding to the Clean Streams Fund. It's currently funded at about $50 million a year. I like that to see be increased to at least $75 million because that program is very oversubscribed because it works. Mm. I've done a lot to combat PFAS and other harmful chemicals. I'm working very closely with the Firefighters Union chapter out of Allentown to prohibit the use of PFAS-laden firefighting foam. We are very close to getting that passed this session. I want to see that through. Great. I want to take that a step further. I also want to combat PFAS on farmland because a lot of farmers use PFAS-laden biosolids that come from wastewater treatment facilities. Hmm. I want to ban the use of paraquat, which is a harmful pesticide that has been linked to Parkinson's and other harmful health defects. Hmm. Pennsylvania has a history of being an industrial powerhouse, but with that comes a lot of environmental degradation. But I've always said, I don't think that economic development and protecting the environment are mutually exclusive, right? Because if we get more clean energy onto the grid, that means good paying union jobs that lower utility costs for everyday ratepayers, expanding our outdoor recreation industry. That's a several billion-dollar a year industry in Pennsylvania. Mm-hmm. We can attract more tourists to the Commonwealth. That just means more business for our small businesses, right? Mm-hmm. Those two things go hand in hand. It's something, like I said, that is very personal to me. And, I think it's very personal to other folks too. So yeah, that is definitely going to be one of my many priorities once I'm a state representative for sure. Great.
1: Thank you for that. The Trump administration has been gunning for voting rights since coming back into office, most recently attempting to take control of mail-in voting. The Supreme Court shut him down there. Obviously, he's not going to stop, or I wouldn't expect him to stop. How would you plan to protect and expand voting rights in the legislature if elected in November?

0: Absolutely. So, Speaker Joanna McClendon introduced a pretty omnibus voter protection bill, House Bill 1396, I want to say. Someone can fact check me on that. But really, it codifies a lot of the existing democracy protection structures already. Expands access, or it codifies access to mail-in voting. You know, it protects access to mail-in drop boxes. It expands the amount of drop boxes that can be used. You know, I think the Commonwealth needs to step up to the Trump administration and not allow them to have access to our voter rolls. You know, Governor Shapiro has done a great job of that. Mm-hmm. I also think we need to implement pre-canvassing for mail-in ballots. Mm. I hear a lot of folks in the other side of the aisle say that mail-in ballots are unreliable because they take so long to count and it's changed the outcomes of elections, which is just not true. Because they don't allow mail-in ballots to be counted until 8 p.m. on election day.
1: Right.
0: So obviously all the in-person votes are going to be counted first, right, and then the mail-in ballots come in after, which obviously skews more towards the Democrats.
2: Yeah. I
0: think that is intentional, that framing they put on it to sow distrust in our public institutions.
2: Right.
0: A lot of people are seeing through it. I think it's really funny that the Pennsylvania GOP is now trying to reverse course and embrace mail-in voting. I do a lot of canvassing. I'll see a lot of literature left on folks' doors talking about the safety of mail-in ballots, and a lot of those handouts are paid for by the PA GOP. So I think they kind of realize what they did and they're trying to reverse course, because
2: right,
0: mail-in ballots, mail-in voting is just so equitable and it's so accessible.
2: Right.
0: Yeah. So that's all to say, absolutely, we need to do whatever we can to protect our voting rights here in Pennsylvania.
1: I was an election judge, two elections in Minnesota, and I feel like the people who criticize our elections have never done that, because if you've ever been that close to it, you discover how complex it is and how many people are involved and
2: how
1: secure it is and how conscientious everybody is. At least in my experience, it'd be much harder to criticize if you ever stood anywhere near it. And I feel like the critics haven't. That's just my opinion.
0: Yeah. I think the president votes by mail, right?
1: Yes, of course.
0: It's crazy how that works. Yeah.
3: I've got just about 90 seconds here, and I want to ask you, you were a barrier-breaking candidate when you were elected to your city council as a queer person. For LGBTQ voters in the 143rd who are concerned about the nonstop attacks on their rights from the national level, what is your message to them?
0: I understand. I went through it. You know what I mean? When I got into politics, I wasn't out yet. I was terrified to openly identify as a queer person because of the attacks we've seen on the LGBT community recently, right? Mm-hmm. There have been other, barrier-breaking politicians in Pennsylvania like Malcolm Kenyatta that, championed the PA Fairness Act. I think once we finally have the, majority in the state Senate, we grow a majority in the House, we can finally get that done to codify non-discrimination protections for queer folks. That's all to say, I get it. You know what I mean? And it's my hope, one of my many hopes, that, my candidacy can inspire other young queer folks to run for office and have a seat at the table. That's really all I can say. You know what I mean? We got to stay together as a community and really stand up against these harmful attacks against us. And we're going to come out on top of the end, because we always have.
3: Folks, you can find out more about Tim and at his website, timhayesforpa.com. Hayes is spelled H-A-Y-E-S. You can also find him on social media. Just search for Tim Hayes for PA. Council President Hayes, thank you so much for taking the time to join us here.
0: Yeah, thanks, y'all. Thanks for having me here.
3: All right. Folks, stay tuned. We're going to have Fernando Z. Lopez from the task force when we come back.
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5: From the Weatherology Weather Center, I'm meteorologist Laura Lockwood. Lows around 55 tonight under overcast skies, northeasterly winds 8 to 15 miles per hour. Tomorrow, high of 62. Lows dip down to about 56. Tomorrow night, partly cloudy skies. Highs level off around 65. Wednesday, under overcast skies, 66 Thursday. A peek at the extended shows, 66 Friday, 66 Saturday, and 70 on Sunday. And that's your latest Chicago weather update. Currently, 63.
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3: Welcome back to The Gailey Show. I'm John Parker. Jim Pounds, my executive producer, here in the studio with me. It is 33 minutes after the hour. You're all going to get really happy to hear me keep talking about this, but on October 8th is Local LGBTQ Plus Media Giving Day. 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All right, let's see here. Ooh, Fernando Z. Lopez is the senior strategist and creating change director at the National LGBTQ Task Force, with nearly three decades of experience in LGBTQ plus human rights. From a formerly homeless youth to a global movement leader, they have advanced equality through Marriage Equality USA, Equality California, and countless campaigns and coalitions. With a deep understanding of interfaith organizing, Lopez builds intersectional partnerships, leads one of the world's largest LGBTQ convenings, that is the Creating Change Conference. Wow, it's Monday. I can talk. And champions policies uplifting QT BIPOC communities through education, advocacy, diplomacy, and storytelling globally. I'm tripping all over my words because it's such an impressive bio, Fernando. So we're so glad to have you back here on The Gailey Show.
10: Hey there, John and Jim. Thank you so much for having me back.
3: All right. So 43 days away is the midterms. Talk to us about the Task Force Queer the Vote campaign, because there's a voter guide. Shout out to the designer, by the way, because it's gorgeous. Mm-hmm. Leave it to the gays to be like, ooh, that's good design. But there's also the On the Ground campaign as well. So tell us about Queer the Vote 2026 edition.
10: Absolutely. So I think we all know that we are under threat, right? We know that in this election, the country is deciding who we're going to be, who we want to be in this moment. And so part of the role of the task force is simply to ensure here in this moment that all of our partners all across the country are engaging in this election, that every queer person is engaging and knowing what their rights are, how to show up to vote in this particular moment. And so as we're pushing out those resources, the Queer the Vote voter guide that you referenced, that you can find on our website, and we're engaging in a whole host of other ways to make sure that folks are They're aware of their rights, know how to go out and vote, and they do so in a timely fashion with everything that's going on in the country. Like, I can talk about a few different things. Like, we've seen over the last several years and decades the encroachment on our voting rights, the attacks on voting rights, and the intersection of how those are happening in partnership with folks who are oppositional organizations who are attacking these voting rights, are also attacking reproductive justice, immigrant rights, LGBT rights, and very acutely so we've seen in the last several years, trans rights. With voting rights in particular, we're seeing that happen really quickly in the last year and a half. We've seen efforts for redistricting or gerrymandering, right? So our efforts to come out, our community's efforts to turn out and vote, more important than ever. We see how they're attempting to clear out voter rolls and make sure that folks who are legally here voting or then have the legal right to vote, they're clearing folks from voter rolls. They're reducing the number of polling places, the number of days that folks can go and vote, and they're reducing times, right? We're seeing our opposition make it harder and harder for folks to engage in our multi-ethnic democracy. And even more terrifying, we've seen efforts where we're talking about, are there going to be direct threats of intimidation, of voter intimidation actually out at our polling locations? And we've seen how this federal administration has terrorized communities all across the country already with ICE and other federal agencies. And so the more that we can educate ourselves and knowing our rights, making sure that we are registered to vote, that we're checking that information on a valid website, that's another thing that's happening right now, is super important in this moment.
1: I don't know if you've heard this, Fernando, but the word came out yesterday that Trump threatened or claimed or said he was going to send 1,000 ICE agents to the state of Wisconsin. And I'm sure they'll all wind up in Milwaukee because that's the point, is intimidating the city population, the urban population.
3: But it's even the threat of that, you know, like in Minnesota, we talked to the Secretary of State, Steve Simon, and he's like, there's a law on the books, like any law enforcement officer, state or federal, they're not allowed in polling locations or around polling locations. But it's the threat of, well, they might be there. And suddenly folks are like, I don't know if I want to take that risk or not. And so that's the situation that they're creating here with ICE. And I know that, you know, Steve Bannon's on his podcast all the time talking about how, yes, we're sending ICE in. They're absolutely going to be there, et cetera, et cetera. Can you talk a little bit about the registering of queer people and why it's so important that if you haven't registered yet, now is the time?
10: Sure, but I'm going to stick on this piece here about the intimidation part, because I think this is so important, right? We've seen how, whether it was in Los Angeles, last year, where there were Army National Guard troops and federal agencies deployed, right? We've seen it in Washington, D.C. We've seen it in Minneapolis, Minnesota. And so the argument on some sides of the, well, why would you be concerned of a federal agency there to do its job or any agency there? Well, we've obviously seen the abuse of these federal powers and the intimidation tactics that they're employing. And so as a first generation Mexican American myself, I can tell you that members of my family who are here legally, who are at this point U.S. citizens because of the color of their skin, because of where they live, where they work, they're intimidated to leave their house already simply because of the presence of these federal agencies, right? And we've seen quite acutely so how these federal agencies have had no regard for the U.S. Constitution, for individual rights and freedoms, and they've killed legal U.S. citizens. And so I think that's what we're really talking about from a fear and intimidation standpoint. And so to bring that all the way back to why voting and understanding our rights individually is so important in this moment, we know that, again, folks, that we've seen efforts to clear those voter rolls. So we all need to make sure that we're going to trusted sites. We've seen very clearly that there are people who we would consider opposition to be collecting voter information. You think you're going to the appropriate site. You think you want to do the right thing, right? So you're checking to see if you are registered, but in reality, you might be giving your information to someone you don't want to give your information to. And so going to your trusted organizations, going directly to your own website, your state's own website, to the federal government's website, or you can go to our website, Queer the Vote, and you can see how you can make sure, are you actually registered to vote? and do that from a trusted source. Updating your voter registry. So have you moved? Has something else changed? Did you get married? Did your name change? You need to make sure that you are accurately registered to vote. Mm-hmm. And then because we know that there's this really strong potential for continued intimidation at the polls, vote early. Where are the locations that you can vote early? That's going to be different in your city, county, or state. Have you requested a mail-in ballot? That is one of the safest ways that you can vote, right? Requesting a mail-in ballot. Is there still time for you to request a mail-in ballot? And voting as early as possible by mail. So that way you can go back. You can check, has my ballot been received? Has it been counted? And all of that information and step-by-step on how to do that, you can find that information on our website. And of course, we have a huge effort trying to make sure that we're communicating that out to the thousands of organizational partners that we have across the country. And of course, the people who follow us as well and that we engage with on the ground.
3: We are talking with Fernando Z. Lopez, who is the Senior Strategist and Creating Change Director at the National LGBTQ Task Force. Their website is thetaskforce.org. You know, I think that that is such an important point, the early voting, the absentee voting right now. I mean, I hope that we do not have ICE and that there are the appropriate mechanisms to make sure that ICE is not at the polls or National Guard, whomever. But if you don't want to take the risk – early voting, like get your absentee ballot. And I love that you all are including that in the guide, the step-by-step process of how to get that ballot, where to find your polling location, because it's super important to take advantage of those resources. They're available to you. Make use of them. Yeah. I can't tell if you want to say something more about that or not. Is there an on the ground component to this? Is there some, because I know in years past, like Queer the Vote has been making phone calls, has been door knocking. Like what part of that work are you all doing this year?
10: So a lot of our work in this cycle is really focused on educating and working with our partners as much as it is communicating directly with our members. So what your listeners might be familiar with is right now there are some unprecedented attacks happening on our transgender community. And so that's really where our focus is at this particular moment. There are 5 different states engaging in 7 different anti-LGBT and really specifically anti-trans ballot measures that we want to focus on, because we know that the trans community has really been used as a wedge issue. Again, over the last several years, we've seen increasing number of anti-trans pieces of legislation hitting our states all across the country. This year, there's over 900 that have been entered so far. But ballot measures, so when folks go to vote in Arizona, Colorado, Missouri, Washington, and Nebraska, they're going to be facing anti-trans ballot measures that have to do with sports, facility use, gender-affirming care for young people. And so that's really where our focus has been in making sure that we are getting the word out, collaborating with our coalition partners nationally, sharing those messages and best practice, and really getting folks trained on campaign and messaging best tactics and practices so we can really mobilize in those states and turn folks out to vote. Because, I mean, this is really, we understand what the impacts are going to be of these anti-trans pieces of ballot initiatives, because we've already seen the aftermath happen in states across the country. And so right now, I think our focus is really on getting folks educated on how to mobilize campaigns. What is that current messaging? What is working? What isn't? And how can we have those conversations at the door, on the phone, with our neighbors in those different states right now?
3: I mean, the thing about these these initiatives and the conversations that I have with people, either just, you know, as a human or as a journalist, I'm asking people questions. And like, you realize that you're trying to undo things that have been around for a while now. You know, the science around gender-affirming care goes back decades. Like, policies and guidelines on trans athletes. Like, in Minnesota, we started having trans athletes competing in, like, 2015. California was similarly around that same time. You know, Illinois, Massachusetts, like, we're not talking about starting things. We're talking about like rolling back rights. And this is the part that I feel like gets lost in the media narrative of this, is that we know these things work. We know there's no harm done by a child going through gender affirming care. We know that there's no harm having a trans athlete on a basketball team. And so it's just really, it's really frightening right now to see so many people just going, oh, well, we're just going to roll that back, to heck with the data, to heck with the fact of all the science and all the reports that say that this is beneficial.
10: Absolutely. And we know that these attacks on trans people are already having very acute impacts to our trans community, our trans youth and families who are leaving these states, who are leaving these communities where they no longer feel safe and they are targeted. But the reality is a couple things. One, we know that the majority of Americans support full equal protection for LGBTQ Americans, and that includes transgender Americans. We also know that these ballot initiatives are being used as wedge issues to divide our community because they don't want to pay attention to what's happening at the gas pump. They don't want folks paying attention to what's happening in the economy. They don't want folks realizing, hey, actually, under this current administration, things have financially gotten worse for me and my family. So let's give folks a scapegoat, something to be angry about, whether that's immigrants, whether that's abortion, whether that's trans folks, and take folks' eye off the ball from really creating a multi-ethnic democracy with an economy that works for everyone. So that's what these initiatives are really about. Now, we know our trans community has been harmed and will continue to be harmed, but this is about body autonomy for our trans community. And we've already seen the ways that anti-trans pieces of legislation impact women, including cis women, right? This is about how much can we control women? How can we control children? How can we control more and more of the population? And these are tactics that have been used by every authoritarian government that we've seen try to rise to power. These aren't new tactics. These are old ongoing tactics.
3: I have to fit in a quick break here. Can I keep you after the break?
10: Sure.
3: All right. We're going to take a quick break here. We're going to have more with Fernando Lopez from the National LGBTQ Task Force when we come back. Don't go anywhere.
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3: Welcome back to The Gailey Show. We're coming up on the top of the hour. We're talking with Fernando Z. Lopez, who is the Senior Strategist and Creating Change Director at the National LGBTQ Task Force. And Fernando, I so rudely interrupted you for that commercial break on the excellent point that you were making, though, around bodily autonomy. And can you pick it up there, please? Because it was such an important point.
10: Sure. I think the point really that I'm making is that what we're seeing in these attacks at anti-transgender ballot initiatives and pieces of legislation is really that these are tried and true tactics that have been used by authoritarian governments and dictators all throughout history. And we're seeing them employed here, right? And so as we've talked about, these attacks on reproductive justice and how that intersects with the attacks on transgender rights and the attacks on women's rights in general, voting rights. This is all about body autonomy and our ability to say, this is my healthcare, this is my body, this is what the science says, and this is how I'm going to take care of myself, my children, my family in conversation with my own doctor. And what we're really seeing with these bathroom laws and these anti-trans sports bans initiatives, you're talking about really, what are we talking about here? Cis women who are going to the restroom and being accused of being transgender, or asking folks who are trans to go into bathrooms that aren't the bathroom that they identify with, but who so often gets harmed in those moments, are cisgender women, are cisgender people, and we start policing each other in those really intimate spaces. And we're talking about pieces of legislation that are making a decision, they're getting in between you and your child and your doctor. And so how is that removing our body autonomy with these attacks on reproductive justice? It is, again, the government getting in the way of a really critical medical decision that we are making with our doctors. And so how can we understand that we aren't a bunch of different fights all fighting these separate things, but really we're talking about this body autonomy conversation, that there is really coming, these attacks are coming from a very particular place in our United States government or in the ecosphere of politics, and that we are all actually fighting the same enemy here. And that is white supremacists and white Christian nationalist organizations who are trying to impose their version of what America should be. And that's just makes it all that much more clear that we aren't fighting separate issues. We're fighting one thing. And that's why we all need to show up and vote this November or in the lead up to November.
3: I mean, I appreciate the way that you're framing that, because the here in Minnesota, Gender Justice, an amazing organization, legal advocacy organization, constantly suing on behalf of LGBTQ people. But they have been very clear that they work very closely with legal firms who specialize in reproductive rights, because they're like, trans health and reproductive rights, it's the same legal argument. When you go after one, you're going after the other one. And there was some really great reporting from Fafix Collington at LGBTQ Nation, following Heritage Foundation in particular, and saying, look, you know, here they're trying to get trans folks out of athletes, and now they're using the exact same argument to completely weaken Title IX. You know, so Fafix, I think, is bringing this really great argument of, like, this isn't one issue. It is a long-term project. They start here, and then once they get this, they try to go after this, and they try to go after that, and then the next thing you know, we're living in a Christian nationalist fascist state.
10: Exactly. And it's not to fear monger folks. I think there's some folks who maybe are afraid or intimidated to talk about it in that way. But really, this is the conversation, right? Is that we know that ultimately this is their goal. They've laid it out in Project 2025. Mm-hmm. When Project 2025 started getting attention before the election, this last presidential election, there were activists all throughout the movement who for years, for decades, were talking about this really intentional effort by Heritage Foundation and their partners to acutely look at how could they attack municipal level rights and make small policy changes that were called like Religious Freedom Restoration Acts or First Amendment Restoration Acts. at different levels of government, all at different court districts, trying to build their legal pathway and at the same time trying to build a supportive Supreme Court that when these issues made it that way, all the way up to the Supreme Court, right, then suddenly you have the Dobbs decision. And in that Dobbs decision that removed federal protection for abortion rights, what was named in there was also marriage equality. And what should be terrifying even more in the concurrence was that not only was marriage equality, but they named Lawrence v. Texas. And so what was Lawrence v. Texas? Lawrence v. Texas was really about criminalizing same-sex intimacy. And so we really have to think they have been quite explicit with what these seemingly and very extreme goals are of policing LGBT bodies. And so, you know, I don't want to leave out of this conversation that we've seen this movement of, oh, remove the T or remove the T in the Q from the LGBT. And in this particular moment, non-trans folks, maybe people who don't identify as queer, need to understand that this attack on our trans community, they have made it vehemently clear that if we don't show up for our trans community, that our marriages could be next. If folks remember when we fought for domestic partnership, our employment protection, our housing, our insurance rights, there are so many rights the LGBT movement has fought for decades. And those are on the line if we don't show up right now for all of these, for our trans siblings in all of these states. We can send a really clear message by showing up for our community in this moment in Arizona, Colorado, Missouri, Washington, and Nebraska. They need our help, and we need to step up for them right now.
3: That Supreme Court case, thank you for bringing that back up again, because it was Justice Thomas who had that concurring opinion, and he was the one that said, if we're approving this, if this is the logic we're using to undo Roe, then it gets rid of all of these other cases. You know, Obergefell, it gets rid of Lawrence v. Texas. Like, they were deliberately using that legal rationale, and he was saying, look, if we're doing it here, then this now undermines all these other ones, so bring me the cases. He was asking for them. He's like, bring them. And so I think it is a perfect example of how that case was not just about reproductive rights. That case was also about LGBTQ rights and. I mean, you name the right, they're going after it. Fernando, thank you so much for joining us today. Folks, the website is thetaskforce.org. Go there to get the Queer the Vote voter guide and more information about how to take action this November and before the November. Take action right now in these midterms. Fernando, thank you so much for joining us today.
10: Thank you so much for having this conversation with me. Good to see you.
3: Good to see you. All right, folks, that is it for us today. When we come back tomorrow, we're going to have Hannah Edwards from Transforming Families talking about Day of the Transgender Child event that's happening this weekend. For now, that is all. Keep it queer, America.
1: Be queer.

0: loved one owns a gun, and for a while now, you've been concerned about their behavior. They're just not acting like themselves. They've been distant. They've been unpredictable. They've been lashing out. They've been saying things that make you worried they might harm themselves or friends or family. Or you're worried this loved one might hurt you. Maybe they recently threatened someone with their gun. You know something needs to be done, and you wish more than anything you could hit pause on this situation. Well, here in Illinois, you can, with a firearm restraining order. In extreme cases, this order temporarily prevents a person in crisis from having a firearm, giving them time to heal before they do something dangerous or even deadly. If you are worried about a loved one in crisis who has access to a firearm, learn more about firearm restraining orders at illinois.gov/pause-to-heal. 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
1: Every president takes an oath to uphold the Constitution.
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1: The First Amendment.
2: I do too.
1: How do you justify
2: it? Much more so than you. 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
0: Three news organizations, CNN, MS Now, and Politico, are suing President Trump for violating the First Amendment after banning their reporters from the White House on Friday. Their credentials were confiscated Saturday. We'll speak to Katie Fallow of the Knight First Amendment Institute. Then, America sent them into a dictatorship's torture chambers, then looked away. Two men deported from the U.S. to Equatorial Guinea, which they have no connection to, have been beaten and imprisoned after speaking out about their confinement and conditions at a hotel where a group of U.S. deportees have been held since arriving in the country.
3: We were not rioting. We were not protesting. We just were demanding our human rights. We know our human rights, and that's what we deserve, and that's what we want.
0: We'll speak to the director of Equatorial Guinea Justice. And finally, the extraordinary writer and performer Sarah Jones on her new one-woman play, America, Who Hurt You.
4: America, Who Hurt You started off as really a podcast thinking about this moment we're in, and it was sort of facetious. America, girl, who hurt you? Why are you like this? Are you all right? You're in danger. You know, it was sort of like a joke.
0: Here, Sarah Jones in her multi-character performance. All that and more coming up. Welcome to Democracy Now!, democracynow.org, The War and Peace Report. I'm Amy Goodman. Iran's warning the United States and its allies against launching a major attack, saying it is information a new assault is being prepared. Speaking on state media Sunday, Iran's military central command vowed that any new strike would bring retaliation against U.S. bases. The warning follows a government-organized rally Friday in which hundreds of thousands of Iranians pledged to defend Iran. This is Iran's security chief.
5: We've announced to the U.S. that one of our conditions is the release of our frozen funds. Secondly, they must announce an end to the war on all fronts, including Lebanon. Furthermore, they must not interfere in Iran's internal affairs and not collaborate with opponents of our revolution, and must halt any form of aggression against Iranian territory, even with drones, must not continue their aggressions, and must lift the naval blockade.
0: Meanwhile, the Washington Post reports more U.S. service members have died in the war with Iran than the Pentagon has publicly acknowledged. Five U.S. officials told the paper at least 22 troops have been killed, four more than the number that appears in the Pentagon's public casualty database, while a sixth official put the toll at 23 dead. Since February 28th, when the Trump administration and Israel launched the war against Iran. In Yemen, Iran-backed Houthi fighters launched a barrage of missiles and drones at Saudi Arabia's capital, Riyadh, Saturday. Residents reported at least one explosion and later saw a large plume of black smoke near the airport, while the Houthis claimed, without offering evidence, that they had set off major fires at Aramco facilities in Yanbu along the Red Sea coast. It was the Houthis' first attack on the Saudi capital since the escalation opened a new front in the Iran war. President Trump announced Friday he's banning CNN, MS Now, and Politico from the White House. The ban took effect on Saturday morning when reporters from all three outlets were turned away and had their credentials confiscated or deactivated. Trump clarified the ban would be lifted if the outlets published more favorable coverage of him and his administration. This morning, CNN, MS Now, and Politico issued a joint statement reading, quote, "We notified the government that we're filing a lawsuit today to protect our First Amendment rights and defend the principle that the government does not decide what the press reports or publishes. Without notice or process, the White House revoked our journalist credentials because it objected to our reporting. Left unchallenged, this threatens press freedom and the public's right to independent journalism free from government interference." We'll have more on this story after headlines. President Trump says the triumphal arch he's planning to build near Arlington National Cemetery will double as a military complex. In a social media post Sunday morning, Trump wrote that he plans to convert the monument, quote, into a top-grade military complex triumphal arch to house, store, and have the rapid ability to use large numbers of drones plus snipers on both the roof and plaza areas, and additionally have and hold large quantities of sniper ammunition in storage, unquote. Veterans have sued to block the arch. Critics have assailed it as a gaudy and ugly monstrosity, while aviation experts warn its height and potential use as a drone platform would endanger flights around Ronald Reagan Washington National Airport. Virginia Democratic Congressmember Don Beyer, whose district includes Arlington National Cemetery, wrote, quote, "Trump clearly expects to lose a lawsuit and therefore wants to set up a pretext to argue that the arch is tied to national security," unquote. In Washington, D.C., hundreds of protesters rallied outside the Kennedy Center on Friday night to oppose President Trump's takeover of the Performing Arts Center and his threats to close and demolish it. Activists linked hands, forming a human chain around the building. Joining them was Washington, D.C. City Council member Robert White.
6: Well, look, this is a national memorial, the Kennedy Center, but it is in D.C., and it is a jewel here in D.C., and what it represents for the arts, for protests, for democracy in action, it's something that we know too well, and there's no way we're going to let this monument go without a fight.
0: In Gaza, Israeli airstrikes killed at least three Palestinians Saturday. One strike near the Jabalia refugee camp in northern Gaza killed Basir al-Bursh, the son of Munir al-Bursh, who is the director general of Gaza's health ministry. This is Munir al-Bursh speaking at his son's funeral.
7: I was with him in the tent, and he said, "Dad, they will target us, you and me together." I said, "That is fine. We will go to heaven together." He said, "Dad, they will target me, and I don't want us both to get martyred." I said, "So be it. We will go to heaven." He went outside the tent, and they struck him. He was martyred. May God have mercy on him.
0: Meanwhile, in the occupied West Bank, a suspected Palestinian gunman shot dead an Israeli man while Israeli soldiers killed a Palestinian motorist who the military said was attempting to run them over. In Israel, President Isaac Herzog said Saturday he'll clear the criminal record of Elor Azaria, overriding objections from the military. Azaria is a former soldier convicted of killing a wounded Palestinian attacker who posed no threat back in 2016. In July, Defense Minister Israel Katz wrote to Herzog, urging him to grant Azaria's request. The Israel Defense Forces opposed the move. A senior aide to Military Chief Eyal Zamir said Azaria has shown no remorse and has not accepted responsibility a decade after his conviction. Palestinian artists in Gaza have painted a mural depicting the U.S. rapper Macklemore draped in a Palestinian flag with the caption, "Thank you for using your voice for Palestine." The tribute was painted on a giant slab of concrete surrounded by rubble in the ruins of Gaza City. It was commissioned after Macklemore was fired from British pop star Ed Sheeran's U.S. tour over his onstage remarks condemning Israel's assault in Gaza and calling for a free Palestine. Sheeran and the tour promoter dropped Macklemore under pressure from Robert Kraft, the billionaire owner of the New England Patriots and Boston's Gillette Stadium, who rallied other stadium owners to threaten to cancel Sheeran's tour if Macklemore remained a part of it. On Saturday, Ed Sheeran opened a concert in Philadelphia with an apology to fans over his handling of the affair. And for the first time, Sheeran publicly addressed Israel's assault on Gaza.
8: What is happening in Gaza is a catastrophic and unjustifiable and disproportionate. My heart has been broken by the scale of devastation and loss of civilians' lives, of children's lives. And the systemic injustice we're seeing unfold in the West Bank cannot be overlooked.
0: The U.S. military attacked a boat the military said was carrying drugs in the Caribbean Sea on Saturday, killing four people. The military did not provide evidence that the vessel was transporting drugs. Since September of last year, the U.S. has killed at least 231 people in 69 boat strikes in the Pacific and Caribbean, targeting so-called narco-terrorists without evidence. Human rights advocates have condemned the attacks as illegal extrajudicial killings at sea. In Cuba, the power grid collapsed again, leaving millions without power for the sixth time since President Trump cut off fuel shipments to the island in January. Since then, just one tanker of fuel has been delivered by a Russian tanker in March. The blackouts have taken a heavy toll on Cubans, restricting transportation, shortening workdays, grounding flights, and endangering public health. This is Valentin Parra, a resident of Havana.
9: It's very bad for everyone because everyone gets desperate in a house without water and without light. It's a phenomenon that isn't seen anywhere else in the world, only here. And when people don't have water, look, I myself was without water for 15 days, without water or light for 15 days.
0: The U.S. military scrambled to intercept a Chinese ship in the Middle East amidst the U.S. and Israeli war on Iran last spring, but called off a mission to board the vessel at the last minute after discovering an intelligence assessment had relied on false information from an AI chatbot. That's according to CNN reports. The AI agent misidentified components aboard the Chinese ship as part of a nuclear weapons program. In more AI news, the Wall Street Journal reports independent security researchers were able to use Anthropic's Claude software to gain access to an OpenAI employee's ChatGPT account, giving them a way to read and suggest changes to the OpenAI's private cache of software. The hacking operation came 2 weeks after a swarm of AI agents broke out of containment at OpenAI and launch cyber attacks at the company Hugging Face. In Austin, Texas, an ICE agent shot a man in the torso on Sunday, sending him to the hospital where he's in serious but stable condition. The injured man is identified by his attorney as 28-year-old Wilber Rafael Garces Perez, a Venezuelan national. He was reportedly shot while delivering food for DoorDash. Protests soon erupted with demonstrators chanting, "Abolish ICE." Federal immigration agents have shot more than 20 people since President Trump returned to office. Six of them died, including three U.S. citizens. In nearly all the shootings, agents fired at people inside vehicles. A federal appeals court has rejected the Trump administration's policy of rapidly deporting immigrants to third countries to which they have no connection. Friday's ruling by a three-judge panel in the First Circuit Court of Appeals sets up a likely challenge at the Supreme Court. Since President Trump returned to office, his administration has sent more than 25,000 immigrants to at least 29 third countries. Trina Realmuto, a lawyer for the plaintiffs at the National Immigration Litigation Alliance, said, quote, "This decision confirms that due process and the protections Congress enacted against persecution and torture cannot be circumvented by putting someone on a plane to a country that was never part of their removal proceedings." We'll have more on removing migrants to third-party countries they have no connection to later in the broadcast. In Texas, the Trump administration started building the border wall through the Big Bend region. The work is a key step in the administration's $46 billion plan to fortify the border with walls, barriers, roads, and surveillance technology. Clara Benson, one of the founders of the No Big Bend Wall Coalition, said, quote, "We will continue to fight for this land no matter what the outcome is. We'll continue fighting to the end." You talk to people in West Texas and they say, even if they put it up, we'll fight for them to take it down. So this fight is not over, she said. Several civil rights groups are suing the Trump administration to block it from sending armed federal agents to polling places ahead of the midterm elections. The lawsuit brought by the NAACP and others cites a case in Lee County, Florida, where officers set up an immigration checkpoint on a main road leading to a polling place. The precinct serves mostly Black and Latino voters. Janine Nelson, president and director counsel of the NAACP's Legal Defense Fund, said, quote, "Using federal law enforcement as a scare tactic to target and intimidate Black communities is illegal and antithetical to the promise of a multiracial democracy that was enshrined in the Voting Rights Act. Neither Black, Latino, Asian, or any other voters, nor any other community should ever again face the threats of terror and intimidation at the ballot box that defined the Jim Crow era," unquote. In Russia, Ukraine carried out what Moscow's mayor called its largest ever drone attack on the capital. As Russian voters went to the polls Sunday, at least three people were killed and a major oil refinery in the Moscow region was damaged. It was Ukraine's first use of a ballistic missile in the war. In Russia's parliamentary election, only parties backing Russian President Vladimir Putin and his war appeared on the ballot. Yabloko, the last publicly anti-war party still operating inside Russia, was barred from running. Putin's main political rivals and critics are either imprisoned inside Russia, forced into exile abroad, or dead. Meanwhile, Russian strikes overnight killed at least six people and wounded 38 across Ukraine. And in Germany, the far-right Alternative for Germany, or AfD party, has taken first place in a state election for the second time this month. On Sunday, the AfD won more than 38% of the vote in the eastern state of Mecklenburg-West Pomerania, beating second-place finishers and Social Democrats by 3 percentage points. The ruling party of Chancellor Friedrich Merz, the Christian Democratic Union, won less than the 5% needed for representation in the parliament, the party's worst result since 1949, since World War II. Elsewhere, Merz's party finished in second place in a state election in Berlin, with Germany's left party winning the largest share at more than 25%. It was the strongest showing by the anti-capitalist party to date. This is left party candidate Elli Ferralp, the front runner to become Berlin's next mayor, speaking after Sunday's election.
10: Berlin shared vision won today. Our shared vision of an affordable Berlin for all people, regardless of where they are from, regardless of what they believe, regardless of who they love, and regardless of what they earn.
0: Democracy Now! Will broadcast from Berlin, Germany, September 30th, October 1st, and October 2nd. And those are some of the headlines. This is Democracy Now!, democracynow.org, The War and Peace Report. I'm Amy Goodman. MS Now!, CNN and Politico are filing a First Amendment lawsuit today after President Trump banned them from the White House press pool over the weekend. An emergency request to restore their access is set to appear before a federal judge in Washington, D.C. A decision could come as soon as this week. In a joint statement, the outlet said, quote, "Without notice or process, the White House revoked our journalist credentials because it objected to our reporting. Left unchallenged, this threatens press freedom and the public's right to independent journalism free from government interference," unquote. Meanwhile, it's been reported this morning Trump has also removed CNN from a pool of TV journalists scheduled to travel with him to the United Nations General Assembly in New York, which starts tomorrow. He's here today in New York. Trump took to Truth Social Friday to announce the ban, accusing the outlets of reporting fake news, fiction and lies. On Saturday, journalists with the outlets confirmed their badges were confiscated when they attempted to enter the White House. This is veteran CNN correspondent Betsy Klein describing what happened.
11: So I walk in, I tap my badge, and it beeps a couple of different times. It turns red, blue, and green, and it didn't accept my PIN number. The Secret Service agent in the guardhouse, with whom I have been friendly in the past, asked to see my badge, and I handed it over to him. He told me that it had been deactivated. I asked him if he could provide an explanation as to why it had been deactivated. He said he had no further information. I asked him once more if he had any more details he could share with me, and he said that I should be referred to the White House press office, to the Wranglers, for more information. I asked if I could have the badge back. He said he would be keeping it. He did, however, hand me back this clear case with a lanyard that it came in. I also collected my things and then returned out the gate that I had come through. But we had heard President Trump earlier this week say that he was going to ban CNN, MS Now, and Politico from White House grounds. The president clearly following up on that promise.
0: President Trump's also threatened to ban other news outlets from the White House, including The New York Times and The Washington Post. NBC correspondent Kelly O'Donnell questioned Trump during a news conference.
1: Mr. President, earlier today you posted that you intend to ban CNN, Politico, and MS Now from the White House.
12: Yeah.
1: Every president takes an oath to uphold the Constitution.
12: Yeah.

0: to display the paper anymore in the White House, those papers, but we haven't taken the step of throwing them out. But they're fake news, totally. New York Times is so fake. Washington Post is disgusting. I mean, they're disgusting. I don't get it. Why would they be? You know, we're doing so well, and they'll take the most positive story and make it as negative as possible.
1: That was Bloomberg correspondent Catherine Lucey, who asked Trump about his intentions to ban more media outlets. And before that, NBC News correspondent Kelly O'Donnell questioning President Trump. Well, for more, we're joined by Katie Fallow, deputy litigation director at the Knight First Amendment Institute at Columbia University, where she focuses on threats to free speech and a free press. Talk about what's happened, the banning of CNN, MS Now, and Politico. At least for now, it's those three organizations. And now they're announcing that they are suing the White House today.
2: Yeah, exactly. I mean, this latest step on Friday was just the latest in President Trump and his administration's onslaught against the press. And he's obviously had tried to throw out Jim Acosta from CNN during his first administration, but all of his attacks on the press have greatly increased in his second administration. So,
1: and in the Jim Acosta case, Ted Boutros represented him. He got his credentials back, and Ted Boutros is representing MS Now, CNN, and Politico in today's lawsuit.
2: Okay, yes, exactly. And Ted has been involved in a lot of these cases against the administration. But, you know, what he did is also follows his excluding the AP from the press pool. I think it's important to sort of see that there's two different kinds of press forums that are at issue here. So there's the wider press corps, which are the journalists that get hard passes, go into the White House, have certain areas where they can work out of, and then can go into the Brady press briefing room. And then there's a much smaller group called the press pool, which is allowed to go at the invitation of the White House into smaller areas like the Oval Office and to travel with the president. And they're potentially different kinds of forums, but in any event, Trump has last year kicked the AP out of the press pool because the AP refused to use the term Gulf of America rather than Gulf of Mexico.
1: And so they can't go into the Oval Office or be on Air Force One.
2: Correct. And then, but what Trump did on Friday was even more extreme, arguably, from a First Amendment perspective, because he completely banned CNN, MS Now, and Politico from even using their press pass to go into the White House and even report from the press briefing room. And that area is a public forum, as the Court of Appeals in D.C. has held for decades, that the White House has invited members of the press to come in to allow them to report to the public. And as the courts have said repeatedly, the government is not allowed to kick people out of that forum based on their viewpoint.
1: So you also have this press pool that CNN was, it's a rotating pool for the broadcasters. So one camera can, you know, be set up and they give the video to everyone else. It's CNN, CBS, NBC, ABC, and Fox. Today, CNN was the one, and President Trump's coming here to New York. And the question is, will the others not replace them? And there won't be video of President Trump then.
2: I mean, I think that's a question of
1: join in solidarity.
2: Exactly. What is the actions of the other news outlets? I mean, you saw when the AP was banned from the press pool, a lot of other news outlets, including Fox, made statements saying this is against the First Amendment and we stand in support of AP. On the other hand, they've still been participating in the press pool and all the members of the Washington and the White House press corps.
1: And the head of the White House Correspondents Association now is Fox.
2: Exactly. And she came out very strongly in her statement this weekend. And I think that's good. And I think you see over the past year some more willingness among major news outlets to push back against Trump.
1: So let's go to one of the statements. On Saturday, the senior White House correspondent for Fox News, the current White House Correspondents Association, WHCA President Jackie Heinrich, criticized Trump's ban. She wrote on social media, quote, today's action revoking access for journalists from CNN, Politico, and MS Now violates the First Amendment. The implications extend beyond these organizations. A standard used to exclude one news outlet because of its coverage could be applied to any outlet in the future. The American people, through a free and independent press, must be able to scrutinize those elected to power, regardless of whether government

0: And officials view it favorably. That's why courts have repeatedly held that once the White House provides access to journalists, it cannot deny that access arbitrarily or based on the content of their reporting. The WHCA calls on the administration to immediately restore our colleagues' access. Again, that's Jackie Heinrich, who is the head of the White House Correspondents Association, is with Fox. And it's just what you said, but what are they going to do about it? Would they clear out of the White House press room and say, we're not going to report on President Trump, which is so important to President Trump? Also, there's no White House press secretary, and there hasn't been since Carolyn Leavitt stepped down.
1: Yeah, it does feel like things are in disarray to some extent in the White House. But I think the main issue is that you have the president who doesn't like certain news outlets because he's said it explicitly. He's not trying to hide it, that he doesn't like when they report on him negatively. And that's a problem for several reasons. First of all, obviously, it discriminates against the individual press outlets that are in their reporting. Second of all, it creates a chilling effect on other members of the news media, which is sending the message that if you write stories that are critical of the president, you're going to lose your access.
0: And let's remember what happened at Stars and Stripes. A publisher, editor, and reporter at the federally funded news organization Stars and Stripes are suing the Pentagon, claiming Defense Secretary Pete Hegseth and other top officials had them fired over their critical reporting. The firings came after Stars and Stripes broke news about poor conditions, low morale, and mental health crises aboard the USS Abraham Lincoln during its unprecedented deployment to the Middle East. President Trump called the reports fake news. In April, the White House fired Stars and Stripes independent ombudsman Jacqueline Smith without an official reason. And of course, we know that Hegseth tried to make reporters sign an oath to be inside the Pentagon, which many reporters across the political spectrum refused to do.
1: Yeah, and that's terrible. And the real, like, victims of this war on the press are members of the public, which are entitled to know about what their government is doing, particularly on really important issues like how the war is going or what the conditions are on a warship. And Stars and Stripes has for decades provided really important reporting on the military. And it is funded by the government, but there's been a longstanding intention to protect it from this kind of government meddling in what their editorial viewpoint is. Because the result, particularly at the Pentagon, is you had all of the Pentagon press corps turn in their badges rather than sign this, pledge that would have required them to essentially agree to only report on things that the Pentagon had authorized. And as then the end result is you essentially have a press corps now in the Pentagon that is made up of just supporters of the Trump administration, like MyPillow guy and Laura Loomer. And again, the public is the one that is suffering the most from this.
0: So that's the critical point, and I want to end with this point, is that the First Amendment is not just about the freedom of the press. It's about the public's right to know.
1: Exactly.
0: Katie Fallows.
1: Exactly. It's about the public's right to know, to hear critical information and to criticize their government and to hold their government representatives to account.
0: I want to go to Tatiana Margolin. Democracy Now! Reached her, co-director of Stryka, a nonprofit whose mission is to counter rising authoritarianism globally. This is some of what she said about Trump's media ban.
2: My name is Tatiana Margolin, and I'm the co-founder of an organization called Stryka. We work on connecting anti-authoritarian movements around the world. What we just saw President Trump do by restricting access to three U.S. media outlets to the White House is not at all surprising for anyone who has been watching authoritarians around the world. This is a very common tool in the authoritarian toolbox. For example, Vladimir Putin of Russia also gradually restricted journalists' access, but not only to the truth, but to himself. It began somewhat innocuously, by reporters in the Kremlin press pool being excluded for allegedly inappropriate behavior or asking unauthorized questions. But over time, the Kremlin turned the press pool into a kind of theater where journalists were basically reduced to playing the role of extras to the Putin show. And in recent years, we've even heard stories of journalists and reporters filing reports about Putin's events without even attending them because it has become unnecessary to even be there. Everything is completely predictable.
0: Tatiana Margolin, co-director of Strick, speaking to Democracy Now! This weekend. Your final response, Katie Fowler.
1: Yeah, I think she exactly points out that Trump is often playing from the authoritarian's playbook of trying to shut down any negative coverage of him or his policies. And what sets the United States, hopefully, apart from those regimes is the First Amendment and the protection that is enforced by the judiciary of the right to report on and to criticize the government. And I'm hopeful that the courts quickly overturn his ban. And I hope that the White House abides by it.
0: Katie Fallow, Deputy Litigation Director at the Knight First Amendment Institute at Columbia University, where she focuses on threats to free speech and free press. To see our interview with the head of the Knight Institute, Jamil Jaffer, go to democracynow.org. This is Democracy Now! When we come back, we'll talk about migrants who were sent to a country they have nothing to do with, Equatorial Guinea. Stay with us.
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0: This is Democracy Now!, democracynow.org. I'm Amy Goodman. Amnesty International is calling for the release of two men deported from the U.S. to Equatorial Guinea. They were arrested by local police forces there and transferred to a prison earlier this month. The men are Samson Berhane, who is from Eritrea, and Ahmed Suleiman, a gay asylum seeker from Egypt, who was living in Arizona when he was detained by ICE. Both of them were deported by the Trump administration, despite U.S. immigration courts granting them protections. On September 11th, police forces arrived at Hotel Bami in the city of Malabo, in Equatorial Guinea, where more than two dozen men and women have been confined after their deportation from the U.S. This is a country, Equatorial Guinea, they have no ties to, part of a secretive so-called third country agreement. It's believed the two men were arrested and taken to prison for speaking out about the inhumane conditions endured by U.S. deportees at the hotel and threats by armed forces. Just days before their arrest, video footage obtained by Reuters showed guards pointing their guns at a group of U.S. deportees inside the hotel after a Cuban man asked an officer to return his confiscated cell phone so we could contact his family and lawyer. This is Ahmed Suleiman describing what happened that day. This was before his arrest. He's since been taken to a prison in Malabo.
7: Yesterday morning, another detainee here has had his phone confiscated for about 2 weeks, and he went downstairs to speak to the officers to try to have them call the director in charge, who is also their boss. Like I said, he hasn't had his phone for about 2 weeks. He hasn't been able to talk to his loved ones, his family, his lawyers, which in turn is a violation of human rights laws. We are not criminals in this country. We deserve rights. We have rights, and we know our rights. So after about 15, 20 minutes of him being downstairs, pleading with these officers to call the director. These officers were completely disregarding his pleas, his requests, and were just ignoring him, not giving him the time of day, were sitting on their phones, not even listening to him. That's when they then took us inside the hotel, where they pointed their guns at me. They cocked their guns, took it off of safety, and pointed their guns at me, telling me to get on my knees with my hands up, where I had to remain in that position for, 10, 15 minutes while there was chaos going on in the hotel. We were trying to fight to get his phone back. We weren't fighting violently. We were not rioting. We were not protesting. We just were demanding our human rights. We know our human rights, and that's what we deserve, and that's what we want. That's all we ask for. That's all we ask for since we've been here, and somehow we are still getting violated time and time again.
0: This all comes as a federal appeals court has rejected Trump's policy of rapidly deporting immigrants to third countries they have no connection to. Friday's ruling sets up a likely challenge at the Supreme Court. More than 25,000 immigrants have been deported to at least 29 third countries they have no ties to since Trump returned to office. For more, we go to North Carolina, where we're joined by Tutu Alicante, a human rights lawyer from Equatorial Guinea and founder and director of EG Justice. That's Equatorial Guinea Justice. His latest for Just Security is headlined, America sent them into a dictatorship's torture chambers, then looked away. He's joining us from Chapel Hill. Tutu Alicante, thanks so much for being with us. How many migrants to the United States have been sent to Equatorial Guinea?
8: So first of all, thank you for having me, Amy. It's a pleasure to be here. So far, the United States has sent 66 immigrants from countries other than Equatorial Guinea to Equatorial Guinea. And we are talking about mostly immigrants from African countries, although we have also had people from Georgia, as well as most recently people from Cuba and Brazil.
0: And so talk about these two men and talk about the allegations that they are being brutalized and also if we've heard from them in prison now.
8: Yeah. So before I do that, I would like to lay out a bit of the timeline here. So starting in November 2025, 10 months ago, the United States started this horrendous policy of sending immigrants not from Equatorial Guinea to Equatorial Guinea, a country that the U.S. knows very, very well that is a human rights violator. How do we know that? Because the State Department reports that the U.S. have been putting out for the last three decades are consistent about the fact that Equatorial Guinea uses torture, uses incommunicado detentions, and often extrajudicial killings of people that it keeps in prison. So this is the country that the Trump administration has decided to send immigrants, many of whom, as you alluded to in your intro, has already achieved a huge level of protection from immigration judges in the U.S. Now, in the case of these two individuals, Mr. Ahmed Suleiman from Egypt, and we should say Ahmed came to the U.S. when he was 4 years old and grew up in Arizona. Right. So this is a 30-year-old man that has, for all intents and purposes, lived in the U.S. his whole life. The other individual, Samson Berhani, is a gentleman from Eritrea. What do we know? We know that these individuals were taken, in my opinion, illegally to Equatorial Guinea on the false pretenses. Many of them did not know until they were almost in Equatorial Guinea where they were going to. And once there, were denied the ability to contact their family members. Their phones were taken away. They've been denied access to lawyers. I myself and my colleagues represent many of these individuals at the African Commission, and we have the lawyers that represent them here in the U.S., and it has been impossible to establish a regular contact with them. So meaning effective assistance of counsel is impossible. Access to family members is impossible. In many instances, access to medication, which many of these individuals need, is impossible. These are two brave individuals that, in the face of injustices, stood up to protect other deportees whose phone was being taken away or who were being harassed by the military. And as a result, they found themselves being subjected, in the case of Ahmed, having a gun pointed at him. And then eventually taken to prison, brought back, hooded, and with ropes tied around their bodies. basically being tortured in front of the immigrants as a sign to the other immigrants as to what happens when you stand up.
0: Tutela Conte, can you talk about what you understand to be the third party agreement? We just did a story on people being sent from the United States to the Central African Republic, and they got millions of dollars from the United States. In Equatorial Guinea, you talk about it being one of the most closed, corrupt and repressive dictatorships in the world. Teodoro Obiang has ruled the country since 1979, making him the longest reigning ruler in the world. What do you know he got?
8: Yeah. Well, a couple of things. And before we talk about what he got, you know, we should be clear, Emmy, that this is extraordinary rendition all over again in broad daylight, right? What did the government of Equatorial Guinea get in return? A couple of things. One, which is insignificant given the level of corruption that exists in Equatorial Guinea, is $7.5 million of American taxpayers' money. But more importantly for the government of Equatorial Guinea is the legitimacy that comes from being on the good side of the United States. Your audience should know, I mean, that this is a government that the U.S. Senate Committee on Investigations in 2004 did a huge report on after investigating Riggs Bank and identified and documented corruption, millions of dollars coming from Equatorial Guinea to the Riggs Bank. In 2010, the vice president who is now running the show, Mr. Teodoro Nguema Obiang, Teodorin, basically also has his assets confiscated by the U.S. Department of Justice following another Senate investigation that looked at how he was able to bring millions of dollars into the United States. And as I mentioned earlier, the State Department has documented year after year the level of human rights violations that exist in this country. So for them, getting the Trump administration to strike this deal, it was about gaining the legitimacy that would allow Teodorin, the current vice president, son of the president, to very soon become officially the president.
0: Well, Tutu Alakante, I want to thank you for being with us. We'll continue to follow the cases of Ahmed Soliman from Egypt and Samson Barhane, originally from Eritrea, and so many others, not only who've been sent to Equatorial Guinea, but to other third-party countries as well. Tutu Alakante is human rights lawyer from Equatorial Guinea. He's the executive director of EG Justice. Coming up, the extraordinary performer Sarah Jones on her one-woman play, America, Who Hurt You? Back in 20 seconds.
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0: This is Democracy Now!, democracynow.org. I'm Amy Goodman. We end today's show with the Tony and Obie Award-winning writer and performer Sarah Jones, known for her Broadway hit Bridge and Tunnel. She's back in New York with her latest solo performance, America, Who Hurt You? It's being presented by the National Black Theater and Theater for a New Audience at Polanski Shakespeare Center in Brooklyn, produced in association with Foment Productions, Cinereach, and Jason Jackson. Sarah Jones has been described as a one-woman global village for her remarkable one-person multi-character shows. Her past productions include Sell By Date and Surface Transit. The acting legend Meryl Streep's called Sarah Jones a once-in-a-lifetime artist. She's also a board member of Democracy Now! I sat down with Sarah Jones last week and began our conversation by asking her about the title of her new show, America, Who Hurt You?
11: So, Amy, I'm going to bring a bit of the theatre here into the Democracy Now! Studios. First of all, I'm so grateful for you and the work you do. And America Who Hurt You started off as really a podcast, thinking about this moment we're in, and it was sort of facetious. America, girl, who hurt you? Why are you like this? Are you all right? You're in danger. You know, it was sort of like a joke. And you're hearing me in a British accent because I was also thinking about the relationship between these two histories. We're in the 250th year of the United States even coming into existence, right, officially. But if people come to the theater or if they know me, they know that part of what I'm playing with is identity. And so I do speak the Queen's English because I'm from Queens, New York. But bringing the idea of America's really trauma, which seems to drive our politics. And, you know, you can watch Democracy Now! To see how that plays out. But it starts with our history of genocide as a country, our history of enslaving, you know, African people, our history of indentured servitude. So many of our, you know, ethnic backgrounds, there's a history of inequality that America has never really talked about or overcome. And now we're erasing it and sweeping it under the rug in wild ways, right? You go to the Smithsonian and it's like, nothing to see here. You know, all of this isn't true anymore. And so if we don't deal with the reality of how we got here, our history, we're going to keep playing out the same nightmares that we're seeing. So that's a huge part of why the show exists.
4: Your family seems to run counter to everything the government represents today. As you say, you come from Queens, the most diverse borough in the world. Mm-hmm. Talk about your family.
11: Yeah, well, my joke in the show, I come from a multiracial, multireligious family. So you'll meet people in the show who are based on my real life. Here, let me bring somebody out now. Hopefully don't spit out your coffee, but
12: hi there, everybody. Hi, Amy. Wonderful to see you. So Sarah Jones, who you just met, she brings all of us out. I'm related to her. She has older white relatives, black, Latino. We have Christians and Jews. Everybody who's ever been persecuted, you're going to see them on that stage.
11: Anyway, the idea is that across genders and across ages and across races, so many of us have experienced an American story that doesn't look like the sanitized, you know, American dream that some people are trying to pretend is our reality. So we're just trying to bring some more truth, you know, into the story. And we want to have a good time. We want to laugh because that's one of the antidotes to the nightmare. You know, they win if we're all in complete misery and isolated. So we're getting into the theater. You know, people should come to Brooklyn and be in real space together instead of doom scrolling and, you know, kind of not connecting up.
4: In your recent Vogue piece, you write about the collective trauma of century-old truths.
11: Yeah, I think that all of us, right, we are such an interesting country in that we have selective amnesia. There are people who can recite, you know, they go do reenactments of Civil War battles, but they don't think about the significance of the genocide of Native Americans and that that's in our land. They don't think about, you know, how there are still laws on the books to this day that discriminate against people that are left over from, you know, like if you look at how our voting, for example, preventing people from voting goes all the way back to making sure certain people, women, black people, you know, the list goes on. But if you look at our voting today, what are they doing? Dismantling the post office and, you know, creating all kinds of barriers that look just like the grandfather laws of the past. So I think, unfortunately, we have historic trauma that is being replicated in different clothes, if you will. But we never really let go of the Civil War, clearly, because some people are making a reboot right now. So the show is kind of trying to look at not shaming and blaming each other, but in the way that trauma comes from somewhere. And I'll give you an example. There's a certain leader who, you know, grew up as a little kid with a de facto Nazi Klansman for a dad, and that dad screamed at him, "You're a loser, you're a loser." Well, now he's running our country and screaming at the world, "You're a loser, you're a loser."
4: Doesn't he come from the same borough you do?
11: He not only comes from the same borough of Queens, he went to the same school as my sister, so a few years apart. But I always say, you can't spell Donald Trump without trauma. You have to use the A twice. But this is what happens when childhood trauma and privilege are mingled together and you just keep letting people fail up and, you know, bankrupt themselves. Now he's bankrupting the country.
0: How does the show explore the issue of patriotism?
11: You know, I think about how patriotism, you know, if you go back to the Declaration of Independence is featured prominently in the show, and we look at how are they trying to rewrite some of us out of it altogether, right?
0: Literally. Your father was a little obsessed.
11: My father was a little obsessed with the Declaration of Independence. He could recite it from memory, not always at the most opportune times. You didn't want him at a party if he was just going to launch it to the Declaration. It's not quite cocktail chat. But patriotism, I think about how the best aspects of America are people's movements. It's journalism like what you find on Democracy Now. It's people who stood up to power. That whenever people admire Americans or, you know, if you celebrated Labor Day, thank a union, for God's sake, like right here in America. So looking at how patriotism really can be about, you know, our values and diversity, equity, inclusion. These shouldn't be curse words. This is, you know, part of what patriotism can look like, or being proud of the best aspects of America. So that's why I'm trying to sort of shift that lens, because I don't hate this country. I just am saddened and disappointed and afraid of the cliff we're going over if we abandon the best of what America can be.
0: Lonnie Bunch, the first African-American head of the Smithsonian Institution, which runs so many of the museums in Washington.
11: Yeah.
0: He was also happened to be the founding director of the Smithsonian's National Museum of African-American History and Culture,
11: yeah.
0: Has stepped down under enormous pressure. Not that he has said that's the reason why.
11: Yeah.
0: The signs that President Trump has wanted to put up in front of various museums, saying that this information is actually not true in the museums. Those signs haven't been put up yet. But what this all means, and I mean, I think of the federal exhibit in Philadelphia at the first White House, George Washington, that talked about George Washington having slaves, has been totally dismantled. But in all of these cases, in that case, you have people continuing to read what was on in the exhibit in front of the dismantled exhibit.
11: Yeah. I mean, we're in a moment, and I think this connects up with the show. I had this idea come to me that we think democracy is won or lost at the ballot box. And really, it's won or lost at the box office. It's the movies, it's the stories, it's the television we watch, it's our museums, it's our culture, social media. Not what we're thinking about every 4 years. It's 24 hours a day, 7 days a week. Ideas that we are picking up from the culture inform how we behave as public citizens and how we vote, right? So if you don't want the truth out there because you know it would derail your agenda, you're going to put up all the signs that say, you know, pay no attention to that history behind the curtain. And you're literally going to try to erase history. This show, America Who Hurt You, is about restoring the history that has intentionally been erased in hopes that no matter how, I mean, we can see it with the consolidation of media, right? If everybody is watching one mouthpiece that's connected to the president, the truth is over. Like, it's a wrap for the truth if we don't hold on to independent media, independent voices, and theater, you know, and culture.
0: So talk about where America Who Hurt You started. You start with the British accent. Where this incubated and these parallel histories.
11: Yeah, so part of it, okay, so this is really fun to go back and forth, Amy. Thank you for being a good sport. So part of it is that, as I mentioned, it started as a podcast and we had guests like Jane Fonda talking about climate and Bryan Stevenson talking about civil rights, kind of trying to do that un-erasure of the truth, right? That, I mean, we're in a country where the websites are being scrubbed daily and you can just lose information, you know, right through your fingertips. But that podcast was originally hopeful and happening around the 2024 election when we hoped sanity might prevail. And then once we got the result that, frankly,
13: still seems a little suspicious to me, speaking of, you know, rigorous honesty and truth. I sometimes worry that we're all missing the reality of what happened with that election, but that's a whole other story. Right around that time, I got a commission from Oxford University. And the irony of that is, while it was a great honor, you know, to get to, I got to be the first, they had never had a performing arts center. And part of me wants to say, oh, you're a 1,000-year-old institution. You're the, you know, oldest academic institution in the English-speaking world, and you have no arts. That should tell us why colonialism kind of played out the way it did. But it was wonderful to go there and get to develop work and perform there. But it was not lost on me that in order to write the truth about what's happening in America, I had to go to the UK because my work was being defunded. We're still trying to, I mean, you know, we know how many kind of journalists are being lost in our economy. Black women in particular, I think we've lost 500,000 jobs. They're not even, are there enough of us to lose 500,000 jobs? So we know that we're under threat as artists, as journalists, and, you know, sometimes we have to look farther afield. So Oxford is really kind of the birthplace of a particular version of America who hurt you. And it's been incredible to bring it back here as this 250th year and beyond, you know, our standing in the world, our reputation. Not that we were ever perfect, let's be clear. We've needed a reckoning for a long time to talk about our foreign policy, our interventions. But now we've taken the, you know, violence of our foreign policy, and now we're enacting it in bigger ways on our own country. And I think we have to talk about that if we're going to survive.
0: Tony and Obie Award-winning writer and performer Sarah Jones, back in New York with her latest solo performance, America, Who Hurt You?, presented by the National Black Theater and Theater for a New Audience at Polanski Shakespeare Center in Brooklyn for just the next few weeks. So check it out. And that does it for our show. This week, I'll be speaking after screenings of the film about Democracy Now!, Steal the Story, Please, with the film directors here in New York at the IFC Tuesday, Wednesday at the Museum of Contemporary Art in Westport, Connecticut. Then I'll be in London, England, Friday through Monday. Friday night at 8 at the Hackney Picture House, Sunday at Cinema Lumiere in London at noon, and next Monday at the Lewis Depot near Brighton at 8 p.m. Then I head to Copenhagen, Denmark, Tuesday for the screening of Steal the Story, Please at Grand Theater at 7. Next Wednesday through Friday, I'll be in Berlin broadcasting Democracy Now! September 30th through October 2nd. On Thursday, October 1st, the film will play at Spore in Berlin at 7. Check our website for all the details at democracynow.org. I'm Amy Goodman. Thanks so much for joining us.
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16: NBC News Radio, I'm Tammy Trujillo. Flights have resumed in the Northeast after ground stops were issued by the FAA for several airports due to equipment outages. The ground stops led to hundreds of delays. FAA Administrator Brian Bedford said the outage was caused when fiber optic cables in New Jersey were cut by a construction crew at an off-airport site.
17: Normally it would roll over to the backup, but the backup fiber was unoperational.
16: Travelers are still being encouraged to contact their airline regarding flight status. The White House television press pool has stopped covering President Trump's events after the White House banned 3 outlets. Trump spoke to the media alongside New York City Mayor Zohran Mamdani.
18: I'm only doing it because I think the press also has an obligation.
16: Reporters for CNN, MS Now, and Politico were barred from the White House after Trump accused the organizations of negative coverage. On Monday, the three outlets notified the White House they're taking legal action against the administration. The outlets that make up the television press pool, CNN, NBC, Fox, ABC, and CBS, said in a joint statement that no administration should restrict a news organization because it objects to its reporting. Trump defended his decision in a Truth Social post, saying the White House is not instituting an assault on the free press, but rather instituting an assault on fake news. Tropical storm Polo is expected to intensify into a hurricane, fueling an advanced flood threat across the U.S. Southwest. Four areas of tropical activity, including Polo, are being watched by the National Hurricane Center across the Pacific. The system won't make landfall near the U.S., but Polo is expected to bring threats of heavy flooding to New Mexico. A rapidly strengthening El Nino has supercharged the Pacific and produced 18 named storms, with more than 2 months left in the hurricane season. The son of supermodel Cindy Crawford is dead at the age of 27. Presley Gerber died at a rehabilitation center on Sunday. The Los Angeles County Medical Examiner has not yet released a cause of death. In a statement, the family is asking for privacy. 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

0: Trump doesn't need Ken Paxton to keep the House and the Senate. He has a secret weapon, and it's called a bribe.
1: If the Republicans win the House of Representatives and the United States Senate, I will issue a dividend to every adult citizen in the United States of America for five.
0: The grocery store. Or one if you buy raspberries.
2: Well,
3: oh, you need a vacation now.
2: No.
3: We let an S-bomb drop. Yes,
2: you send me so many things with S-bombs that occasionally ones that I get.
3: Listen, you know what? Because I need to live vicariously through people that do not operate under the FCC. Because are there enough S-bombs, Sam? Are there enough?
4: There's never enough.
3: This particular general sweep of arms thing happening. I was telling you I had a nightmare that woke. Have you ever had a nightmare so vivid it wakes you up?
2: Uh-huh.
3: Because I, in this case, it was my coyotes getting my dogs. It's anyway. But do you feel like you wake up every Monday in a fever dream or a nightmare or something? You're like, did that all really happen?
2: I wake up and I feel like because I was dreaming that I was working in a studio full of bugs.
3: Oh, yeah. We found a cricket over there, which, you know, I get enough negativity from you. I don't need the crickets when I tell a joke in here. An actual cricket.
2: Lonnie got it before it started making noise.
3: That wasn't funny.
2: Yeah.
3: Lonnie, just tell people that you sent it to a farm upstate, like your wife does, to run free.
2: Where did I read last week that putting spiders outside is actually worse? It kills them.
3: Yes.
2: Because of the sudden change in temperature.
3: Jody Hamilton, well-known spider murderer.
2: Uh-huh.
3: Okay, my point is... Are we really at the point of the timeline? Hold, please. I think I heard someone expert say the war is widening horizontally in Iran, and we are back to the total annihilation. Is that where we are? Sorry. Trump, when do I blow the entire nation up was his question this weekend. And also the arch in front of Arlington will have snipers and drones.
2: In case Virginia wants to
3: sure,
2: invade.
3: To protest. So he's, let me just get this straight. He's protecting the dead soldiers, but not the live ones, which they're lying about, the number of soldiers we found out. Which, have we said that from day one? They're lying about the number of troops that have died.
2: Also, Riyadh's airport was attacked, which is broadening the conflict.
3: Right. U.S. warns of security situation in Saudi Arabia. Oh, would that be where we just sold the, is it the F-35s to the people that were behind 9/11? Mm-hmm. We sold, and that means also the Chinese will get our technology because...
2: They can buy a lot of bone saws.
3: And also spontaneous morning erections. Look, can we talk...
2: Sorry, what?
3: I need y'all because this is the point of an all-American...
2: What did you have this morning?
3: Well, you remember that was the name of my first morning show, Spontaneous Morning Erections. In Schenectady, you remember.
2: Oh, yeah.
3: Now, this
2: where
3: is the
2: point... Where you had the 10 minutes of dead air.
3: Yes. This is the point of having an all-male crew, because I need, I'm not a penis aficionado.
2: It's been a while since you...
3: Yeah, it's been a minute. The Pentagon has announced mandatory low testosterone screenings for male troops 30 and older, including screening for symptoms such as reduced libido, loss of spontaneous morning erections, and erectile dysfunction. Now, I just have a question. Are you supposed to wake up with wood every morning?
2: It happens...
3: Every morning,
2: often,
3: but there's a problem if you don't wake up with wood?
2: It happens quite often.
3: Really?
2: Yeah.
3: Fascinating. I learned that. You'll not be surprised from a rude pundit
2: who joins
3: has
2: us.
3: Some thoughts.
2: Yeah. He joins us in a...
3: Oh, I see. So there's a problem if you don't wake up with wood. What do you do about it? Do you ignore it? I mean, do you have time before work to do it?
2: Sometimes you can take care of it.
3: Okay.
2: There are several ways you can take care of it. If you're lying next to someone...
3: I did not need to know that.
2: You could...
3: Did you guys wash your hands before you came in here?
2: I always shower before I come in.
3: Oh, boy. Gross.
2: I mean, if there's someone next to you, you could take care of it.
3: I'm just asking, but if you're alone, you know. I was not aware of this. I did not know that most... I mean, I've had one in my back now and again. You're just like, oh. But you know what I mean? It was a long time ago.
2: Like, you had an erection
3: in
2: your back?
3: Hasn't everyone at some point?
2: Oh, someone laying next to you.
3: Yes.
2: Oh.
3: In college.
2: Oh, I thought you meant like... Why do you have that back there? It should be in the
3: front. Was I doing it wrong? Maybe that's why I'm gay. Oh, that's not where it goes? Okay.
2: I mean, if you're Mormon or Catholic, sure, it can go there.
3: Okay. You know what I need to... Can you even be cut 12? You know what I need? I need to take Lauren Boebert's advice.
2: All right.
5: A
4: Yeah, go to church. Find Jesus. Like, I mean, why is everybody so horny here?
5: That's notable public theater Handy J girl, mm-hmm. Lauren Boebert, whose son, I think, was just arrested for something, mm-hmm. child sex, something.
2: And now she has ethics complaints.
5: Oh, but wait. Oh, no, we're not done. The timing of this clip, aged like milk in a hot desert sun. The Colorado Times reporter reports that a sworn complaint alleges she had sexual relationships with three employees. She supervised, only one of them was a man. Hello! We've reached the section where my ears pop. What? What now? This is the...
2: She's released a statement this morning about...
5: Oh, did she?
2: Yeah, she said, it's not true, y'all.
5: Is it a position statement about what positions she did or did not do with her female employees?
2: Did it involve scissors?
5: I don't know. I was told I could keep my stapler and my scissors. We are so mature. Every time someone says this isn't left versus right, it's top versus bottom. Uh-huh. I just feel the need to ask you again. Is life really all about tops and bottoms, Chris?
2: Yeah. Sorry. Yeah. I mean, not in Sam's world.
5: No, of course not.
2: It's kind of a given who's the top and who's the bottom,
6: right?
2: In your world, yeah.
6: That's true.
5: Not really?
2: Well, I mean, unless pegging is involved,
5: No, there's bossy bottoms. It's in every variety. Okay. Lonnie, how was your spontaneous morning erection? Was it okay? How does Jody feel about that? Pardon me?
7: Present.
5: Oh, fantastic.
2: You really didn't know this?
5: No, I didn't. Well, it's been a minute. I didn't know it was every morning.
2: It's not every single morning, but it's often.
5: And I should know that, because you remember what the ad said for the show when we first started? The Stephanie Miller Show, Making Men Rise in the Morning? Uh-huh. I had anything to do with that. It's a little
2: that was before you came out. And men thought they had a chance with you.
5: Yeah. Coming out didn't seem to affect that at all. As one of our program directors said, what made you think you having sex with another hot woman is going to turn men off?
2: Yeah, well.
5: Men are remarkably persistent.
2: Women let you keep your scissors.
5: Pardon me?
2: Women let you keep your scissors.
5: All right. Let's... Oh, look. Katie Fang was on this. Allegations against Lauren Boebert include sexual relations with congressional employees, hush money payments, and thousands of dollars in misused official and campaign funds. Isn't she a gazericky kind of right-winger Christian person? Okay. Okay. Except I saw pictures. Her girlfriends are hot, so that's nice.
2: Maybe you have a chance with them.
5: Okay, listen. Did I get to... I don't... Okay, I get World War III. I'm sorry. Did I miss banning the press?
2: That happened on Friday.
5: These banned,
2: after we got off the air.
5: Right. These banned was it CNN, MSNBC, Politico, so they're suing. They're going to win because...
2: MS Now.
5: Pardon me.
2: Yeah.
5: Yes, I know. It sounds like a feminist beauty pageant or a telethon of some sort.
2: Yeah.
5: Uh-huh. Okay. Wow. So, wait, where was I? That's because I was saying I used to have different stacks. It's all pretty much just fascism stack, right? We are banning the press, building bunkers and sniper nests and drones. What is that? I don't understand. But people are going to attack dead soldiers in Arlington. Why would we need snipers and drones?
2: In case Virginia decides to attack
5: Arlington?
2: Arlington's in Virginia.
5: I mean,
2: if Virginia
5: they're
2: wants
5: already
2: to,
5: dead. I'm
2: if
5: just
2: Virginia
5: saying,
2: wants to attack D.C., then D.C. is protected.
5: So is that a thing? Okay. Oh, and also ICE shot someone else 5 times in the back. He has survived, but wow. Wow. Wow. A DoorDash driver in Austin. And this looks just as bad as all the rest. Yeah. They won't let local authorities investigate, get in there. There's no camera footage. But I don't know. Chris, I'm just going to say shot in the back. Because he overstayed his whatever. I mean, it's just.
2: They're letting Texas Rangers help. But Texas Rangers are state.
5: Right.
2: They're not local.
5: Right. Yeah. Okay. Oh, and Trump said he is so powerful that he could ban fishing if he wanted to. I don't.
2: Why would
5: he? I don't. Is he just in a fascist frenzy in general, or I don't just, you know, just for shits and giggles, he said he could ban.
2: There's an Axios story out about that this morning.
5: Uh-huh.
2: And it's saying that it's going to get worse as he realizes that he's going to be losing power at the end of his term.
5: Really?
2: Yeah, because power
5: worse
2: is,
5: than this?
2: Power and the use of power is how he operates. And once he feels like he's pretty much useless, he's going to try and use all the power that
5: well,
2: he has.
5: Well, he's always been useless, but I get your point.
2: Yes,
5: I take your point.
2: You see what I'm saying? Though.
5: Yeah, and they're just their strategy has become just lying directly to our face. Who said inflation is way down? It's a really strong economy. I go to the grocery store every weekend, and I just noticed the hamburger from my barbecue was down $2 from a couple weeks ago.
2: Fred Flintstone.
5: No, that was, oh, that's good. How much is his side of ribs? It knocks the car over now. Like $11 billion? No, that was a lying liar, Kevin Hassett. Who's also really creepily smiley. Yeah. He's a my hamburger, $2. I don't know what's wrong with you.
2: Okay, if meat is like $10 a pound, how heavy were those ribs to make a
5: that's
2: car
5: true.
2: Tip over?
5: Yeah, yeah. Who can afford that now? Nobody.
2: I want to know what those ribs would cost now.
5: Yeah. How much will Fred Flintstone's ribs cost? Anybody? Anybody? Prediction markets? What do you think?
2: Let's look it up on call sheet.
5: Okay. Spoiler alert. Someone else tried that last week, too, another Republican. The hamburger is not $2 a pound. You know that if you've shopped. It's like $6.50.
2: I buy ground beef every week, and it's
5: okay.
2: A lot.
5: Okay. All right. All right.
2: What
5: I don't know. I'm scattered. I go on vacation next week.
2: You do.
5: I turn 1,000 years old next Tuesday, and so I am just frazzled.
2: You don't turn 1,000.
5: All right.
2: Not according to Ari. You're
5: right.
2: Who? Ari.
5: He's 20. He's my future Medicare advisor.
2: Guy.
5: It's 20 years from now.
2: Uh-huh.
5: Mm-hmm. Okay. Let's.
2: Not 1,000.
5: Let mommy take a break.
2: Okay.
5: I know I didn't get to everything, because who could possibly? All right. So we have Rude Pundit, and we have desperately needed Pastor John Pavlovitz. Oh, my God, he wrote one of the most brilliant pieces he's ever written, and that is saying a lot.
2: Yep.
5: But it's about, it's not just about the Ed Sheeran and, you know, Macklemore, that whole thing, but just, what do we always say? It's the half the country that doesn't vote, that doesn't pay attention, but he talks about just the danger of neutrality in this moral crisis we're in, and people that are like, oh, I don't do politics. Brilliant stuff.
2: Ed Sheeran spoke this weekend.
5: Yes, I know. Yeah. I saw that. Yeah. And you know, good for him, but it's just, again, I don't think in this moment in time you can just go, oh, I don't do politics. Are you kidding me? Look at what's happening. We are literally, it's not like, oh, it's coming. It's here. Fascism is here. It's insanity. I mean, I know it's insanity every weekend, but this is, I mean, just the threats again to annihilate Iran were, I mean, what, oh, Stephen Beschloss said, we are in a psychiatric crisis. Mm-hmm. Like, we have to do an intervention in November before he kills us all.
2: Yeah.
5: Was that hyperbole?
2: Yeah.
5: Okay. You can't hyperbolize enough for this particular moment in time, in my opinion.
2: Okay.
5: All right. 19 minutes after the hour, this portion of the show brought to you by Native Path Hydrate, 45 miles

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0: 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Okay, got to tell you a scary story. Batavia, Illinois, 2:40 in the morning. A woman sees a flashlight, a shadow outside her window. Police say the man in her backyard was a registered sex offender. A military court convicted him in 2024. He had taken a sailor's key card, let himself into her bedroom, watched her sleep. He never met the woman in Batavia. He saw her on social media, researched her, found her home address. Research. 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

0: It is the 21st of September.
1: It is indeed.
0: Yes.
1: Happy everybody with September birthdays. It was Lisa Bloom's birthday party this weekend. Gloria Allred, her mom was there.
0: Ah.
1: We were going to have a radio contest for someone to drive Gloria to my party, but I got it covered now. She's coming. Just in case, I fall again and, okay. You know, she jumps in the back of my ambulances.
0: She did?
1: Yeah. Okay.
0: She leapt.
1: She leapt like a leopard.
0: Uh-huh.
1: All right. Seth Abramson said, I was trying to figure out why Trump banned Politico from the White House, along with CNN and MS Now. Now I get it. The fascist regime can't have media outlets in the building that reveal to voters how Trump and Hegseth gifted our military technology to the Chinese. This was the Politico headline. Hill investigates after F-35 parts delivered to Hong Kong. Dear God. Someone else said, weird, CNN reporting we merrily miss going to war with China because of bad AI information. Jets already in the air and needed to be called off. And now suddenly they're blocked from the White House. I'm sure that they aren't connected at all. I mean,
2: oh, my God.
1: Am I right?
0: Mm-hmm.
1: Yeah. It's an oh, my God morning. Pete in Wisconsin. Hey, Pete, welcome.
3: It is definitely an oh, my God morning.
1: Yeah.
3: Because I am fixing to go off. Like, the tangerine tyrant this morning escalated his attacks on the free press by calling it a national security threat, on the cancer that has grown.
1: He's a national security threat.
3: He's laying the predicate, right? And the thing is, at some point, somebody is going to come after him that's not going to be as erratic and as crazy. But if nobody pushes back against this now, it has to stop now.
1: Yeah.
3: But I need a Stephanie Miller reality check here for a second. Did the Tangerine Tyrant have a convention, and did they have somebody up in their underwear on the Jumbotron?
1: Yes.
3: Did that happen?
1: Hassan Piker, yes, because Mike Nellis.
3: Oh, my God.
1: Mike Nellis wrote another great piece about how he's so sick that it's all he gets asked about every show he goes on. They're trying to make the entire election about one far left twitcher that, lots of people on the Democratic side disagree with some things he says. So what? By the way, Mike said news. Six officials just told the Washington Post that Trump's Pentagon is undercounting the Americans killed in this war. His war with Iran, at least 22 dead, not the 18 on the public ledger, with families of four service members apparently not even worth acknowledging. This is a president who erases dead soldiers from a database because their names are inconvenient 46 days before an election, and every Republican still backing this war owns it with him. Thank you. A little more important than, hey, what did that one guy say that one time, right? Yep. Lucretia in Wisconsin. Hey, Lucretia, welcome.
4: Hi, good morning. If I can I get the sports sound bite right quick? Because this is a doozy. Please.
1: Okay. All right, then.
4: Okay. Yes.
1: Yes.
4: All right. So I have to ask, watch this game, and I'm not sure if you guys knew this, but so Texas A&M was playing Kentucky. Kentucky was there.
0: Okay.
4: And, of course, Kegs of Breath was there. And not only did Kentucky beat Texas A&M, it was the first time in 70 years they beat them. What I have to say is after that, keep your asses at home and stop going to sports events. Stay home. Butt munchers, have a good day.
0: Butt munchers?
1: Wow. Butt munchers has been bandied this early on a Monday morning.
0: Wow.
1: Okay. By the way, John Pavlovitz, who joins us later, said when Joe Biden left office, diesel was $3.62 a gallon. It is now $6.39. Well done, MAGAs. They can lie as much as they want. People know what's going on. Rude Pundit next.

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1: I'm Dr. Anthony Lazarowitz, and this is Climate Connections. Carla Ramsdale thought she was ready to face a weather disaster. But after surviving Hurricane Helene and seeing how many people in her state of North Carolina were left without food and water, she changed her mind. Blocked roads, power outages, and structural damage prevented people from accessing food and water.
2: It caught a lot of us off guard. We prepared as we would have for many storms that come through our area, but maybe not to the extent that we should have. There's some real genuine fear that welled up in me that I prepared some, but did I prepare enough? And I think maybe I'd never been intentional enough about even knowing what that meant.
1: Ramsdale survived the storm unharmed, but has since made it her mission to help others be ready for these events. So she created a YouTube series called The Resilient Kitchen. In the videos, she explains what to stock up on in advance, how to cook on a camp stove, and how to filter water in an emergency. Ramsdale suggests people learn these skills and take steps to prepare for a disaster well before a storm hits.
2: That would really be my goal, is to just give some people a little bit of a breath to say, I've done some of the work I need to do. I know what the steps are beforehand, and hoping that just brings a lot of peace of mind for others in the path of a storm in the future.
1: Climate Connections is produced by the Yale Center for Environmental Communication. 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
13: For MAGA, you're either a racist or racist isn't a deal breaker for you. I would rather deal with the overt racist so I know that I'm what I'm dealing right. with than some passive aggressive racist. The same goes for these pedophile enablers.
14: Yeah.
13: You are either a pedophile or child rape isn't a deal ender for you. And for Moses Mike Grinder Johnson, I don't know if he's a racist pedophile or not, but I know that both of those things are not deal breakers for him.
15: Yep. Good Christian. MAGA Moses.
14: Mike Johnson. Okay,
15: I think
14: Grindr
15: was in there too. Maga Moses Grindr.
14: Oh yes, Johnson. I'm sorry. Yeah. I apologize. Uh-huh. Okay, all right. How rude.
15: Hey.

0: I get all of my morning erection news now. Thank you very much. You were the first one.
1: That, excellent. You know what? I wouldn't want you to get it any other place.
0: Yes.
2: Did you just say sexcellent?
0: Yes. If so, it's a perfect word.
1: That would have
0: that
1: been,
0: is sexcellent. Rudeness, I got the breaking news, as I do, from you. The Pentagon has announced mandatory low testosterone screenings for male troops 30 and older, including screenings for symptoms such as reduced libido, loss of spontaneous morning erections, and erectile dysfunction. As I mentioned, that was my first morning show, spontaneous morning erections. That was in Schenectady. And I did not know. I don't know if you saw. I took a survey in the first segment. I did not realize that men always wake up with.
1: Not always, but often.
3: Not always.
1: And let me just say, a little less frequently these days.
2: Yes, as you get older, they.
1: Yeah.
0: Oh,
1: yeah.
0: Did I?
2: It's not as often.
0: Well, that seems like a blessing.
1: I mean, I can still, you know, occasionally punch a hole in the mattress. But, you know, it's.
0: Don't need to know.
2: When they happen, they're usually like really.
0: Are they?
2: Yeah.
0: Yeah.
1: Oh, yeah.
2: Really potent.
0: Well,
1: yeah.
0: Good for you. Good for you, boys. Yeah. Good for you.
1: Just something for anyone who has a partner that is, you know, getting older. That morning is a good time for.
0: No.
1: Yes. Yeah.
0: I feel like maybe less is. Kind of a blessing for women everywhere, but okay.
2: What, you don't wake up with ladybugs?
0: Wake up with, oh, God, what is, oh.
2: You don't wake up
1: with, oh, you don't wake up in a puddle
0: again.
1: Every morning? I mean, you know.
0: I just, but, Rude, I know it's fun to laugh at it. We're just not serious people. Who just spoke to the troops?
2: Jake and Logan Paul.
0: We're just not a serious country anymore.
2: They've never served in the military, ever.
1: Yeah, I was going to say, how many of those troops do you think just wanted to get up there and punch them in the face?
3: Sure.
1: But
0: we just wake up with this, like, of course, lying about troop deaths, which we've been saying since day one, putting sniper nests and drones on the arch in Arlington. Like, the war is widening in Iran. Trump is talking about, when do I get to blow up the entire nation? This is just a normal weekend now for us, right?
1: Yeah, remember when we used to have weekends? You know what's funny is for a while, on Mondays, I would always think, oh, what do we have to talk about? Nothing happened on the weekend. And now it's like nothing ever stops.
0: Mondays now, it's like the suicide seat. You are a fine American and a patriot that you have to handle Mondays with me.
1: I know.
0: But you made other points about this. These are medical experiments. The military is doing medical experiments on U.S. soldiers. Thank you. And based on anti-science junk as usual, right? You said, where was this? And you said, okay, did the president or one of his kids invest in a supplements company? Low T. You need triple T. Buy Trump's tremendous testosterone powder. I mean, like I always said, like, it's follow the money in every story just about, right? I would not be surprised. Would you?
1: Yeah. I mean, isn't that what every MAGA podcaster has to do to make money? I mean, is the supplement industry?
0: Yeah. Okay. You also, on military news, we're selling fighter jets to Saudi Arabia, where most of the hijackers came from. Everything is bull. Literally everything is BS.
1: Yeah,
0: you are correct.
1: And you know, waiting to hear if we're going to, you know, sell them nuclear, material. So, you know, that they could refine to be bombs. So, but we're not going to help them with the Houthis.
0: Obviously, Saudi Arabia, due to the ongoing security situation in Saudi Arabia, U.S. government employees who work in Saudi Arabia now require special authorization for all official and personal travel to some cities there. As to your point, U.S. embassies across the Middle East issued security alerts warning of potential for unforeseen escalation after the Houthis intensified attacks on Saudi Arabia. Trump told Fox News he's been in constant communication with the Houthis, and they've agreed not to fight the United States. Everything he says is complete and total bull. I mean, top to bottom, right?
1: Yeah. I mean, you know, we have no idea if he's telling the truth that he was even in touch or anyone in his administration was in touch with the Houthi leadership.
0: They called him, tears in their eyes, said, sir, we absolutely will not attack.
1: You know, they'll listen to him before they listen to the Iranians, you know.
0: Yeah. He said he has very big things in mind in the not too distant future.
1: And then he said, he told Saudi Arabia, okay, yeah, we'll bomb them. We'll do it. And then he turned around and said, no.
2: Yeah.
0: Okay. Is anyone going to identify when this is a crisis that needs to be stopped immediately? He told Fox News this weekend, it's only a matter of time till he's ready to blow the entire nation up. My question is, if and when do I blow the entire nation up? They better behave. Oh, well, that'll turn this all around now, right? I mean,
1: yep.
0: This is just a full-time crazy person at this point, Rude.
1: It is. And, you know, the fishing thing and the image that he put out of like his stupid head rising over part of the globe and that says his hemisphere on it. It's like, what are we even doing here? There's an image up there right now on Truth Toilet of the White House with three trash bags out front that say MS Now, CNN, and Politico. Oh,
0: for God's sakes. Wait, I'm sorry, you triggered my Eric alert.
1: Oh, what, no.
0: Didn't you? Something about the map that Trump did. Eric's like, yeah, that's right. It's all ours. Like, I don't know. It's like weeks later after Trump posted.
2: Oh, yeah. The Canada's surrounded.
0: Right. Yeah. He's like, we've got you surrounded. Uh-huh. Eric, shut up. Like, and first of all, he's like several weeks late, right?
2: Right.
0: Okay. I just had to. Oh, Eric. Okay. You also quoted Trump as saying, we're going to be demanding the drug companies with respect to a certain situation, the autism, that they make their doses in 20% shots. So you have shot one, shot two, shot three, shot four, shot five. I think you're going to see a massive reduction in autism. Okay. First of all, you said the stigmatizing of neurodivergence as some kind of fate worse than death is astonishingly cruel. And also, it's more nonsense. He doesn't know what he's talking about, right?
1: No. And I love in that clip, if you listen to the whole clip, he says, and, you know, they'll be labeled. They'll be labeled shot one, shot two, shot three, shot four, shot five. And it's like, you're just making crap up. Like, what?
0: By the way, I thought I would never say you and Laura Ingraham think the same thing, but you said it's almost as if a bunch of Republicans are saying, please vote us out of office and vote in people who get rid of this crazy mother because I'm too much of a little bitch to do it myself. Hey, Laura Ingraham just said something like that Friday. Like she thinks a lot of Republicans want to lose because they don't know how to get away from this crazy bastard.
1: Set me free. Yes. Seth, please, please, please. What do I have to do? Who do I have to, harass or attack or, you know, how many Nazis do I have to hire before you'll actually vote against me?
0: Well, and plus, we just played. So who was it? Kevin Hassett said, you know, beef is $2 a pound. Either they're going with out and out lying or they're going suck it up. You're not a patriot, right? Like, who was it? Roger Marshall said, I'm sorry gas prices are going up, but your national security is more important than your pocketbook. I mean, their message seems to be either lie or just F you.
1: And they're also
0: about prices.
1: Apparently another memo went out because a bunch of them started, you know, posting things like, oh, you have a $1,200 TV, but you won't pay $4.50 for gas. And first of all, you know, you go to your Walmart and you get a pretty big TV for like $300.
0: Yeah.
1: You don't even know the price of TVs at this point.
0: Yeah.
1: Or, you know, you have $800 sneakers and it's like, what are you talking about? It just sounds, first of all, it sounds racist as hell. And second of all, it's like if people do end up spending a lot of money on something like that, most of them are sacrificing to do it. They don't want to sacrifice to have to fill up their cars.
0: You said these mother... did nothing to show the American people that this war is necessary. It's like everything with this administration. It will do it. We'll knock it down. It will gut the agency. We'll start the war and deal with the consequences. Well, here you go, Republicans, consequences, right? And now we're back to the terrorists win if you complain about prices, right?
1: Yeah. You do not support the military if you complain that gas is too high, even though the president and Congress and the Republican Congress explicitly ran on gas is too high, I will make it lower.
0: Yeah. Why don't we end with this ridiculousness we started with? The Pentagon is reinstituting mandatory testing for testosterone deficiency, bringing back a program that medical experts have described as unnecessary and potentially harmful. like everything administration does. It, of course, applies only to male service members. The Pentagon said it will issue separate guidance for female service members. Are there lady boners? Is that also a thing?
1: Yeah. I think you need to tell us that.
0: First, I'm aware you don't wake up with a lady boner, but I, you know. Okay, medical professionals have warned that testosterone, if prescribed inappropriately, could increase service members' risk of infertility or lead to other health consequences. Back to your point that we're doing, you know, this is like testosterone Tuskegee experiments on our own service members, right?
1: Yeah, no. And, you know, and as I wrote this week...
0: Yeah, this piece, I couldn't get to you because you just finished it, but also it's very, very dirty, and you know I don't approve of
2: there,
0: that.
2: There
0: sort
2: are a
0: of
2: lot
0: thing.
2: Of F words in
0: like
2: it.
0: Like how, you know, what.
1: No,
0: Pete Hegseth,
1: actually, I don't believe there's a single F word in it.
0: Well, it's just.
2: It's the very first line.
0: It's a whole thing of how Pete Hegseth would do
1: checks. Oh, I'm sorry.
0: Bunk
1: you're
0: checks,
1: right there.
0: And, yeah.
1: Yeah. Well, no, it's just how Pete Hegseth is going to, you know, taste test all of the sperm.
0: Okay, you know what? See, I give you an inch and you take a mile. It's, yes, Hegseth will go around to each bunk prior to service members waking and check to see if each member has a erection. And then you have a, you know, plan of action, what he would do if they don't. And you know what? That's just, it's not for the kids, rude pundit.
1: But remember, don't look Pete Hegseth in the eye. As I say repeatedly in there, do not look him directly in the eye. Even when he makes you masturbate in front of him,
0: okay,
1: do not
0: you know what?
1: Look at him.
0: There's nothing good was going to come of this whole line of questions.
1: Nothing good was going to come of it.
0: I see what I did there?
2: Even his wife doesn't look him in the eye.
0: Thanks for tuning in to Spontaneous Morning Erections, everybody. All right, word pundit, I think it's best you go now. Goodbye. I'll see you next.
1: I feel very Opie and Anthony this morning.
2: Yes, absolutely.
0: Yeah, so do I. Or Morning Wood. Let's just change the show to Morning Wood.
2: Believe me, it would not be the first show that's ever been called Morning Wood.
0: Oh, everybody. Love you.
1: Come get spanked by Morning Wood.
0: Listen, I'm on vacation next week, so you'll have to spread your filth with Jody Hamilton. Good luck to you. I'm getting taken a week off
1: something.
0: From you.
1: All right.
0: Stop it.
2: Please sign up for his Patreon.
1: Yes, my Patreon, where I'll be discussing more about the trans issues about voting and trans issues.
2: Yeah.
0: Okay. Fantastic. So. Don't read that to kids.
1: Read it to your kids.
0: No.
1: So they know what to expect when they go to the military.
0: No, do not. Okay. Goodbye. Yeah,
2: they expect things like Jogan and Lake. Logan and Jake Paul when they go into the military.
0: All right. Goodbye. I love you.
1: Goodbye.
0: Weirdly. Okay, 47 minutes after the hour, this portion of the show brought to you by Home Title Lock, because I don't know about you, my glass is full. I do not need another drop in there.
1: Nope.
0: If you are a homeowner in America, you need to listen up. Title theft, it is a thing. Your equity is the target. That is no good. It is, I'm telling you, it's like horse-drawn. You don't even need AI.
1: What?
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0: 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Seth, our homo of hope. Hello, Seth.
14: Hello, good morning, Stephanie Miller The Morning Wood Books.
0: Thank you. Welcome to Morning Wood.
14: I want to say I'm calling you from Oswego, New York, on the shores of Lake Ontario.
1: Okay.
14: And the lake, yep. And this Republican little city as the mayor and the city council have all said, we are staying with Lake Ontario.
15: Thank you.
14: So that is your Lake Ontario Morning Wood good news.
15: Thank you.
14: Secondly, I don't know why people are upset about this testosterone checking thing, because to me, that would be my dream job. I think I would have found my purpose in life, and I would join the military to test everybody's morning wood.
15: Yes. You are a patriot. You live to serve.
14: I do live to serve, and I would. I've had hard jobs before, but that would be the hardest.
15: All right. All right. Everyone get their jokes in early this morning on morning wood, or you. Okay. You know what? This is a good. We have the smartest listeners in the world, Raleigh in Michigan.
1: Okay.
15: Because last week, of course, we were on bestiality, and this week, spontaneous morning erections.
2: Yes.
15: I don't make the news, kids. I just report it. Raleigh in Michigan said, human victims of, subject line, human victims of bestiality. Because I just didn't realize it was a widespread thing.
2: Yeah.
15: Dearest Stephanie, the only human victim of bestiality I know of was, Clarence Beeks in Trading Places. He was dressed in a gorilla costume and placed in a cage with a gorilla.
2: Yeah.
15: It seems the real gorilla was male and bisexual or gay, and the temptation prompted the gorilla to, modify his sexual orientation. The anti-LGBTQ community has held that gayness leads to bestiality. At least in this case, it seems the opposite is true. Bestiality led to homosexuality. That is true. It's a very classic scene from Trading Places.
2: What does this mean for the gorilla that Lily Tomlin was trapped with in The Incredible Shrinking Woman?
15: We will ask her the next time. See if she comes to my birthday party. We will ask her that very question. Just to see the look on her face.
2: Yes.
15: Okay. Turn those machines on. I think your brother's having a heart attack.
16: Him, that's my money. Turn those machines back up.
15: Once you get me going on Trading Places.
2: Donna Michi.
15: Hang on, you ready?
2: Yeah.
17: It was the Dukes. It was the Dukes.
2: You
15: That's when he's strangling him.
17: It was the Dukes.
15: Okay.
2: You do the best Donna Michi impression.
15: Thank you. I'm available for kids' birthday parties.
2: Yeah, because the kids, they love Donna Michi.
15: Okay. Can I just say, maybe it's this whole fascism banning the press. Mm-hmm. It appears to me. The press is starting to develop a little bit of a pushback and a spine. Yeah. This is Dana Pash with Mark Wayne, Ricky Bobby, mm-hmm. Colby Carrington, Mullen.
18: Your own data that we have seen, does not back up the claim of widespread non-citizen voter fraud.
19: Well, let's just look at what happened in New Jersey. How many did the governor of New Jersey say that they identified voted in their elections illegally? Wasn't it over 30,000? And that number is going to grow. So that number right there will tell you what you have is wrong in front of you, because that was just in New Jersey. I'm telling you right now.
18: It's your data.
15: He said the data is wrong. She's like, it's
2: your data.
15: Okay. Representative Richie Torres and Scott Bessent, thank you for this. Here we go.
20: Mr. Secretary, how can you possibly declare that the K-shaped economy is over when during President Trump's second term, the assets of Wall Street are booming, while the real wages of Main Street have barely grown?
21: Well, it's the opposite of President Biden's term, because let me finish.
20: Can I ask, what's the statute of limitations on the Joe Biden blame game? Is it because we're approaching the 2-year mark of the Trump administration? Did Biden wage the war in Iran? Did he disrupt the Strait of Hormuz? Did he shut down 1/5 of the world's oil supply and LNG exports? Like, when in doubt, blame Joe Biden? Is that the modus operandi of this administration?
2: Wow.
15: Thank you! Okay, 58 minutes after the hour. Pastor John Pavlovitz coming up.
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24: 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Thank you. 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
24: 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You know the key to my heart is cheese.
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23: We know.
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4: NBC News Radio, I'm Tammy Trujillo. The White House has launched Trump TV. The 24/7 streaming channel on YouTube will be updated in real time. The White House says it will feature top past moments and announcements. It all comes after the White House television press pool said it would no longer cover President Trump's events after he barred certain outlets from the White House. Flights have resumed in the Northeast after ground stops were issued by the FAA for several airports due to equipment outages. The ground stops led to hundreds of delays. FAA Administrator Brian Bedford says the incident is another reason why funding's needed to replace infrastructure.
5: This is why we're asking for budget to replace all of this stuff. This is what we refer to as FENS, the Federal Enterprise Network. So today, the data architecture is the same. We're pulling copper up and putting fiber down. But it's the same data architecture that we've had for 50 years.
4: The FAA says fiber optic cables in New Jersey were cut by a construction crew at an off-airport site. That's what caused the outage. A Venezuelan man's in serious but stable condition after being shot Sunday by an ICE officer in Austin, Texas. The man's been identified as 28-year-old Wilbert Rafael Garces Perez, with an immigration lawyer saying he was an asylum seeker. The shooting happened as Garces Perez was conducting a DoorDash delivery. Texas DPS officials say ICE had requested assistance in pursuing a blue Toyota Corolla, but the shooting happened before state troopers arrived on the scene. The Department of Homeland Security says Garces Perez is in federal custody pending removal from the U.S. Week two of the NFL season is done, with the Rams taking down the Giants 28-6 at home on Monday Night Football. Meanwhile, several teams pulled off huge upsets on the road in Sunday's action. The Saints, Raiders, Bengals, and Browns all came away with stunning victories. Week three kicks off in Green Bay with Jordan Love and the Packers squaring off against Michael Penix Jr. and the Falcons on Thursday Night Football. 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
10: I like how Trump calls this a dividend. Do you know when businesses hand out dividends? When they're raking in money. The last time I checked, we, as a country, have negative $40 trillion of money. America should not be handing out dividends. We should be faking our own death and starting a new life in Thailand. But look, you do have to acknowledge the political appeal of a promise like this. I mean, we can all think of something we'd love to do with $5,000. Me, personally, I would donate it to abandoned children. I feel bad about abandoning them, so it's the least that I can do.
15: Michael Costa, Daily Show.
2: Yep.
15: Yeah. Hey, here's a not-so-fun fact.
2: Okay.
15: MJ says, quick reminder that 23 Nobel Prize-winning economists signed a joint letter endorsing Kamala Harris's economic plan. I remember that. You know who else remembers that? Kamala Harris.
11: Donald Trump has no plan for you. And when you look at his economic plan, it's all about tax breaks for the richest people. I am offering what I describe as an opportunity economy, and the best economists in our country, if not the world, have reviewed our relative plans for the future of America. What Goldman Sachs has said is that Donald Trump's plan would make the economy worse. Mine would strengthen the economy. What the Wharton School has said is Donald Trump's plan would actually explode the deficit.
15: You know what would be the best thing to do for America this morning? Go to stephaniemiller.com and buy a Kamala was right t-shirt like the one I'm wearing. And then cry your liberal tears into it.
2: Or go to sexyliberal.com and get tickets to Sexy Liberal Los Angeles.
15: October 24th. Oh, my God. It's coming up. Very exciting. Mark Hamill, Glenn Kirshner, Senator Adam Schiff.
2: That's
15: oh,
2: right.
15: My God.
2: It's going to be great.
15: Oh, yeah. It's going to be fantastic. Christopher, who said, oops, hold, please. Wrong one. I will end the war in 24 hours. I'll stop all those lives from being lost. There'll be no more bombing of Ukraine. Everyone will be happy. It wouldn't be tough because I know just what to say to each of them. It may not even take 24 hours.
2: Mr. Peabody and Sherman.
15: No, it's a good guess. Mango Mussolini. I'm having 2024 PTSD. I apologize this morning. Chris posts, the photos have not yet been independently verified, but the BBC is reporting that hundreds of buildings and structures at U.S. bases in the Middle East have been damaged and destroyed by Iran. Joshua said, this is bad. I can't believe the administration destroyed the entire U.S. military presence in the Middle East and collapsed the global oil market on a whim. It is impressively bad.
2: Or not just on a whim, because, someone yanked his chain.
15: Yeah. Oh, he's going to meet with his boss this week, Netanyahu. Uh-huh. Yeah. Keith Boykin said more U.S. service members have died in the Iran war than Trump administration has publicly disclosed. The Pentagon's public database is missing at least four, maybe five deaths since the war began, according to The Washington Post. Do we say this every day? We're like, they're lying about the number of casualties. Okay, which is why you need to ban the press. Here is Jonathan Carl and Representative Steve Scalise.
3: Do you support him banning these news organizations because he doesn't like what they're reporting? Go look at Joe Biden. Joe Biden removed the press credentials from over 400 different agencies.
15: No.
3: So first of all, that's actually not true about Biden. The 400 individual reporters who had credentials did not reapply. There was only one that was actually denied a credential. And all of those who didn't reapply were allowed to come in. They were not banned from the White House. That did not happen.
2: Yeah.
15: Am I right? Or do you feel a little spinal regeneration from the press now that, I don't know, we're full on soaking in fascism? But, oh, my God, all of these Republicans just lie and lie and lie. You have to fact check them in real time. So, as we mentioned, CNN's MS Now and Politico say they will sue the Trump administration for barring them from the White House grounds, saying it's a violation of their First Amendment rights to cover the president. No kidding. No. Like, and that's all they've got is lying. Rachel Maddow.
12: It's one of the things that he said he admires, right, about authoritarian leaders in China and elsewhere is the fact that they rule with an iron fist. And one of the practical things that is meant by that kind of a phrase and by that type of authoritarian leadership is that you don't allow criticism. You don't allow dissent. You don't allow people to disagree with the official line. And you certainly don't allow reporters access to free information about the behavior of their leaders and their government.
15: Christopher, who said the cost of a new home is in some cases 20%, 30% lower than it was under Biden? President Trump has crushed inflation. Who said that?
2: George of the Jungle.
15: No, one of the many, many liars. In this case, Housing Director Bill Pulte. Sam, I can't believe you haven't bought a house yet. I mean, how much cheaper does it have to get? It's didn't J.D. Vance tell us this as well? It's easier than ever
2: pennies.
15: For young people to buy a home. Pardon me?
2: Pennies.
15: It's a mere pittance. Oh, my God. That's it. They're just going to – this is why you have to have a free press, because they just go and lie about stuff.
2: Yeah.
15: Blame Biden. That is their only play they have. And need we say it? Remember if we play the if Obama had done it game? Uh-huh. Well, here's Obama playing if the Obama had done it game.
13: My imagination could not foresee some of the stuff that's going on right now. I believe there was just an announcement that the White House decided, you know what? CNN, MSN, MS Now, maybe even the New York Times was included. You just can't come to the White House press briefings anymore because you're giving the current president unfavorable coverage. I'm trying to think what would have happened if I had said, you know what, Fox News, you're out of here. It's unimaginable.
15: And can I just say an argument can be made that Fox News isn't news, and it's a big reason why we are where we are in America now, because people think that's news, and it's not. It is pure propaganda. But, you know, he makes a point. He would never have done that.
2: Except for when Jessica Tarlov speaks.
14: I love her so much. I was texting with my new best friend this weekend. She has to go back to New York. She's not going to be here for my
2: party. She was here for Bill Maher.
14: I know. Yes.
2: Yeah.
14: Yes. Thank you. It's the only reason I ever even watch a clip from that show is when there's someone on I want to see.
2: Yeah.
14: And can I just say, too, just him, because now that he sees the polling and the bloodbath that's going to happen in November, he's back to, I've always been a liberal, and, oh, yes, Trump's bad. I'm like, oh, please, about your dinner buddy, right? He's just whichever way the wind is blowing.
2: Well, Jessica Tarlov was the only person on his show this weekend that I had ever heard of, so he's not getting, like, the cream of the crop guests anymore.
14: No, she was great. I watched the clip for her because, you know, she was on with one of those both sides do it people, and she was just talking about the corruption is unmistakably, oh, my God, off the charts in the Trump administration. She's just so good at spitting the, like, bam, bam, bam, bam, bam. Like, mentioned, like, six things in a row that you're like, you've got to be kidding me.
2: She's good at that, and she doesn't have, like, an amoeba's worth of papers in front of her.
14: No, she doesn't need the kind of paperwork I do.
2: No, she, that...
14: She has a degree from the London School of Economics. I tell fart jokes in my basement with a substandard Catholic school education.
2: She wears glasses, so she's a smarty pants, and you don't.
14: I borrowed yours for a minute last week. So I looked smarter when I interviewed her.
2: It didn't work with her.
14: No, it did not.
2: Because she's smart.
14: All right. You just exist to make me feel bad, don't you?
2: What? What did I say?
14: Yeah.
2: You just said that you don't have a degree.
14: What has he been doing all this? Oh, Sam, the show's so much easier when Jody's here. It's going to be so much more fun. She doesn't do that many sound bites, and we don't have to print threads. And the show's so much easier.
2: She doesn't even turn on your box.
14: Well, neither does anyone else at the moment.
2: Are you going stag to this party?
14: No.
2: Okay.
14: No. Okay. Wonder Woman. God bless Wonder Woman. God bless all the people at the Kennedy Center. Can I just say, that is what democracy looks like. I guess the small victories we're looking at now is, oh, the Kennedy Center is still standing on Monday. A lot of us thought it wouldn't be, right?
2: I didn't think it would be.
14: But it's because of Wonder Woman.
2: Yeah,
14: here we go.
4: We have a building in America, and it's called the Kennedy Center. It is not called anything else but the Kennedy Center for the Performing Arts, and it's a memorial. Living people don't get a memorial.
14: Thank you. She needs to use her golden lasso of truth. Those bracelets ward off the fascism.
2: The invisible jet.
14: Trump actually thinks jets are invisible, like on Wonder Woman.
2: Yeah.
14: Okay.
5: Stephanie Miller. All the world is waiting for you.

0: woman, go!
1: Okay. By the way, Rude Pundit, as a liberal helper, made a suggestion how Trump might help in getting a memorial, but I didn't go there because it's not proper, is it, Chris? I did not encourage that. That's why I had him focus on mourning spontaneous erections.
2: Good. Thank you. I appreciate that. And our license does too.
1: Sue in Rockville. Hello, Sue.
3: Good morning. I'm calling today as the National Jew because today is Yom Kippur. It is the holiest day of the year.
1: Have a meaningful fast. I finally learned how not to say happy.
4: Don't say happy Yom Kippur.
3: But thank you. Yeah. You're right. You say have an easy fast or you just wish people. But the point I want to make is today is the Day of Atonement. It is the 24-hour period where Jews around the world are supposed to do a self-examination and decide, where have I hurt people? Where can I make my life and do better for myself, my family, my community? So I would like to pass that message on and invite everybody with Trump regret to join us today and take a look at what you have done, because you did it by voting for Trump to put us in the mess we are today. It is not enough to complain. Your job is to make amends.
1: We need to say to them, you have meddled with the forces of nature and you shall atone. Or something else from network.
3: And you will atone by doing. It's not enough to vote blue. We actually need your votes. We need you to vote. We need you to vote blue all the way through.
1: Yeah.
3: But what else are you doing? Are you going to be a poll watcher? Are you going to go help homeless people in your community? Are you going to stand up against ICE? Whatever it is. Unless you do something, your words are meaningless.
1: Go stand in a diner that plays Fox News going, that's not true, that's not true. Here's the facts. Just go table to table if you have to. Right?
3: Whatever you do that you're comfortable with, but you must act. The whole point of today is for people to examine and say, what do I need to do better? Not just say, yes, we want more kindness. We want more love. We want more decency. We want more tolerance.
2: We want
3: more
2: poll watchers.
3: But how are you going to show that?
1: See what Chris
3: definitely
1: did? He took your beautiful patriotic statement and made it dirty. You see what he does?
2: We need more poll, more poll watchers.
1: Okay, yes, speaking of which, let's hear from a Trump-voting farmer.
5: Well, we had no idea that he was going to pull the prank with the Strait of Hormuz. He didn't tell us anything. He was going to go do the military maneuvers and try to control the oil supply over there. We had no warning of what was going to happen.
6: I never thought
1: Kamala warned you. Exactly what's going to happen.
7: I think Francesca did this actually for this very soundbite.
1: I wonder if she'll sing this at karaoke at my birthday party this weekend. What do you think?
7: Is she coming?
1: I think so.
7: Okay.
1: Why do you become like five on your birthday week? Okay. It's nothing to be happy about. Oh, the age I'm turning. Okay.
7: You're only turning 38, according to Mike Nellis.
1: No. Oh, that's true. He lowered my Adam Mockler age to 40. Okay. Good for him. Good boy. 19 minutes after. We'll see when we talk to him tomorrow how much younger I've gotten.
7: Uh-huh.
1: 19 minutes after the hour, this portion of the show. Brought to you by, where am I? Oh, my God.
7: This is new.
1: Yeah, it is new. Oh, my God. People ask, who the heck is low-cost airlines?
7: What?
1: I need this.
7: Yeah.
1: We're just one airline. 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
8: Stephanie Miller.
9: And tell me, who do you love? Who do you love? Who do you love?
0: Yep. It is the Stephanie Miller Show. Welcome to it. Pastor John Pavlovitz coming up. Well, this is some breaking news.
10: Yeah, it is.
0: And also, it's an episode of Sam. Here we go. Okay.
11: Defending our nation from the clutches of fascist idiocracy, we proudly present Heroes of Democracy.
0: Thank you. The five networks that make up the White House TV press pool have banded together to effectively boycott pool coverage of Trump in response to his ban of CNN, MS Now, and Politico. That's talking about.
10: And the chairperson
0: is from Fox.
10: Yes.
0: So, yeah, in a memo to pool subscribers, White House TV pool chair and Fox News Washington bureau chief wrote, effective today, the TV pool will not be covering events designated as pool coverage of the president. This follows the White House position preventing CNN from fulfilling its assigned pool duties.
10: Yep.
0: There will be no replacement pool put in place. This is a BFD and about time.
10: Yep.

0: That, and a lot of people suggested this, Chris, all weekend on social media.
1: That means whatever the president does today, there will not be a camera on him.
0: Caitlin Collins said that statement there from Boynton is really important because it means that when the president does anything today, there will be no TV cameras with the president that is broadcasting and sharing this footage of what a president does on a daily basis. The five networks that make up the pool, CNN, CBS, ABC, NBC, and Fox, issued a joint statement condemning the Trump ban. We'll take every sliver of a victory, right, in this dystopian nightmare we wake up, in every morning. It is really, okay. We were, by the way, Caitlin Collins, I can't remember, she just fact-checked the bejesus out of somebody, too. I mean, that's why you need a free press, because you have not just a president, but an entire party, Chris, that lies and lies and lies and needs constant fact-checking. This is let's see. This was, someone replied to, again, you know, one of the things they do is, so Biden was handed, as we know, this crappy post-pandemic economy because of Trump's disastrous response to the, and so they take that number that he inherited, and they're like, oh, but inflation was blah, blah under Biden. That's not the important thing, Chris. The important thing is, what did he hand to Trump? Right. He handed 2.5% inflation, the strongest economy in the world, according to many economists. So that, and now we know what it is. It's up in the wherever, but somebody pushed back, Matt, on a thread said, are you talking about, by the time Biden administration left office, inflation had moderated to the Fed's target of 2.5%. I swear to Christ, this country is going to collapse because over a third of it has been poisoned by propaganda to the point that it has no grasp of abject reality. Stephen said, sure, it cost me almost $75 to fill up my sedan, but at least that trans girl in North Dakota can't play badminton anymore. Hopefully this is the election, Chris.
1: Yeah.
0: People stop voting against their self-interest on some bullshit cultural issue that affects practically no one. As someone said, trans kids should affect only them, their families, their doctors. Right. It has nothing to do with you. Okay. Oh, this is happy news. Top GOP officials are reportedly terrified of an October surprise from the vigorous investigations being conducted by France, Poland, and the U.K. into Epstein's pedophile trafficking ring. Oh, my.
2: Ruthlessly absurd.
0: And then Katie Fang, who is her own country at this point, who is also...
1: She's not absurd.
0: Almost single-handedly.
1: She's in no way absurd.
0: No. Sal in Albuquerque. Hi, Sal.
3: Hi, Steph. Thanks a lot for taking my call. While you said earlier that Netanyahu was a reason for this military action, I refuse to call it a war, and that is fact. I think the biggest thing that we have to keep in mind is that this is not about Netanyahu completely. This is about the grift.
0: True. They're making money. It feels like that's why it'll never end. 29 minutes after the hour, Stephanie Miller Show.
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6: As the Donald Trump administration forces ICE to go out grabbing innocent civilians off the streets, it's just kind of ironic how MAGA and even ICE themselves enjoy eating in Mexican restaurants. 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
7: If I'm going to be the subject that tries to change the nature of the conversation, go on. Talk about me. That's fine. But you know what I'll be talking about? Gas, groceries, the ability to see a doctor. And in the end, you can only change the subject so much. Yeah. Particularly if you have such low charisma like J.D. Vance. That guy, it's actually hilarious to see him. Do you see that clip where he's in Kansas and he like says the quiet part out loud? He's like, it's really nice when they say my name. Can you do it one more time? I'm like, my guy, like, you will never have the charisma of your boss.
8: Yeah.
7: And you're cursed with having enough sense to know that your idiot-ass boss gets better attention than you do.
9: I like it.
10: Yeah.
9: I'll say it. It's fighters.
10: Yes.
9: I like Democrats know how to fight, know how to throw a punch. J.D. Vance was out talking about El Sayed's beard or
10: scraggly
9: something.
10: Scraggly beard, yeah.
9: Yeah, they just talk nonsense and personal insults and, you know, and he just keeps bringing it back to affordability and good for him and punches back.
10: Yeah, El Sayed's beard has nothing to do with you paying $6 a gallon at the gas pump.
9: Right. Oh, speaking of which, who said, there's no reason for this. My truck's going to sit there and rot until this idiot is out of office. I never thought I'd say this, but I miss Biden. We're dying out here, and they don't give a... Who said that?
10: Super Chicken.
9: Nah, MAGA trucker guy voted for.

0: I know I'm not very welcome-y this morning, am I?
1: No.
0: I apologize. I apologize on behalf of the welcome wagon.
1: We appreciate
0: their vote. Oh, we sure do. Okay. Randy says there's unequivocally no reason for anyone to vote for a Republican in November. We are now $40 trillion in debt. Our White House has been bulldozed over, and diesel is reaching $7 a gallon. Wake up. David in Miami. Hi, David. Hello, David.
2: Hi. I know you're too young to remember because you're only 45.
0: Yes, I'm too young to remember almost everything.
2: We got in trouble, both Presidents Carter and Reagan, for selling planes to Saudi Arabia.
1: Mm-hmm. Yep.
2: So is Trump just having another, deja vu of trying to relive the late 70s, early 80s with this F-35 deal?
0: Yeah.
2: These super planes that were supposed to be ours alone.
0: Yeah. He is a traitor. I don't know how many things and stories it's going to take. He is a traitor to the United States.
3: Yeah. Pretty soon he's going to rip the non-existent solar panels off the roof of the White House.
0: Yes, exactly. What? Okay. Hey, speaking of Florida, Ron said the story should not die because that's what Republicans want. Ashley Moody, Ron DeSantis, and his wife stole $10 million from poor kids. We must vote Angie Nixon in office. Mm-hmm. Thank you. Speaking of Florida, we have Angie Nixon this week.
4: They are destroying our country. They are destroying public education because they don't want our children to learn, because they want them to be ushered into the school-to-prison pipeline to make more money off of them while they are in jail, to exploit their labor. They don't want people to have access to quality health care because they want them working these crappy jobs so that they can make their friends and their campaign donors more money on these crappy jobs.
0: Yep. Can I just say... What's happening?
5: Nixon.
0: Oh, thank you.
5: Nixon. I'm for Nixon.
6: I'm for Nixon.
5: I'm for Nixon, too.
0: Okay. You're welcome, Angie. I'm getting so old. I'm like, did I hit a button by accident? Oh, you played it. Okay.
1: I was playing a bit, you see.
0: Oh, I get it. Those moments were timely. Thanks for joining us here on Spontaneous Morning Erections. Okay.
3: Morning wood,
0: everybody. So speaking of treason, we mentioned this before, but Russiagate expanding, the oligarch Umar Kremlev, who is a spy and close Putin associate, who was also Trump Jr.'s wife's employer until 6 months ago. Mm-hmm. This is the guy who bankrolled Don Jr.'s wedding.
1: Yep.
0: Beth says, let's see, her father bankrolled Epstein. She worked for a Russian oligarch who's close to Putin. Don Jr. has bragged about the Trump businesses having been largely supported by Russia. Trump is in the Epstein files, is fighting to keep them hidden from us. Now the oligarch she used to work for pays for the wedding of Don Jr. and Patina. Nothing to see here. Oh, my God. How many times can I say it's all one story? I mean, holy. Okay. Okay. Just thought I'd cover that. Oh, by the way, this is a. Yeah. What did Lauren Boebert say? We should go to church and find Jesus. Uh-huh. Why is everyone so horny here?
1: Yep.
0: She's just been accused of. I don't. What is it? Diddling,
3: scissoring
0: employees, including two women. But okay, hush money, pay off something, something, something, something. Stop it, making that disgusting. Yeah, really. gay boys. Okay. me. Okay. Sam, do we get like a grade younger every morning?
7: I guess so.
0: Just like, okay. This guy's new. Republican Giovanni Caprilegione, who wrote Texas's abortion
1: Mamma
0: ban.
1: Mia.
0: Ah!
1: That's a spicy meatball.
0: He makes a nice pasta fagul. He wrote Texas's abortion ban reportedly has a mistress who alleges he paid her for abortions. Eric said... he might want to. Has everyone had breakfast? Yeah. Way to bury the lead. Caprigioni reportedly told his mistress that he wanted to put his baby gravy into batter for cookies that would be sold at his daughter's Okay, I can't read the rest of this. Are they all freaks?
1: Yes.
0: Are they all so weird? I guess. Okay. Christopher,
1: uh-huh.
0: I'm sorry, I couldn't actually read what she wanted girls to eat the cookies.
1: Yeah, no, I okay, got it the first time.
0: Okay, I didn't want to read the whole.
1: Uh-huh. Baby grade.
8: I just think I'm going to birth.
1: You said.
0: Who said in exactly 6 weeks we can be the adults in the room, we can perform an intervention, we can state loudly and clearly there's a psychiatric emergency and we need responsible leaders who will use their power to lessen the danger?
3: Darkwing Duck.
0: No, that would be our dear friend Stephen Beschloss. He is correct. It is an emergency of every kind. Psychiatric, national, and by the way, with these Republicans now speaking out against Trump. It's too late. You cannot vote for Republicans. They have enabled us to get here, to get where we are. Who, right? I mean, it's like you can't go, oh, I'm anti-Trump now, a month before the election. No, you're not. You're just trying to save your ass. It's like you cannot. You cannot. Vote for Republicans. Just
3: we welcome their vote should they vote for a Democrat this time, though.
0: This,
3: like Karl Rove, we welcome his vote.
0: Kevin Hassett again. The Trump administration urges Americans not to be confused ahead of the midterms. Joe Biden is to blame for the explosive cost of living under Trump. He destroyed the economy and left Trump with the mess to fix. It's Biden who should be blamed, not Trump, says Trump White House economic advisor. No!
3: What happened to day one? What happened to prices will go down on day one?
0: Okay. I just have to take a little rest. Okay. Seth in Los Angeles. Hello, Seth.
3: The homo of filth this time.
6: Hello.
0: Hello.
6: Yeah, no hope. Three things really quick. First, a happy 35th birthday in case I don't call it.
0: Oh,
6: again.
0: Thank you. Oh, my God. It keeps getting low. How low can we go?
7: Yeah,
3: now you and Dude. Sam are the same age.
0: Oh, Sam.
7: What year did you get a cell phone the first time?
0: That year we went to the prom together. Okay, go ahead.
6: Didn't Sam used to babysit you? Two, J.D. Vance better be really careful talking about beards because he's gotten his pregnant several times.
0: Oh, now.
6: So you better watch what he says.
0: Okay.
6: Three, I know I have the solution to the Fox News problem.
0: Okay.
6: Everyone in America, every patriot who has a Fox News listening relative, go visit them. Thanksgiving will be too late because the election will have happened. Go visit them and hide their hearing aids.
0: Well, some people just put that Fox blocker on their parents' TV. That works. Whatever, you know, or they just...
6: But hiding the hearing aids is a permanent solution.
3: Yeah.
6: Because then they can't even call each other and talk about it.
0: Okay. That's... That's a little mean, but okay.
3: Well,
0: my mom had hearing aids. Okay.
3: If J.D. Vance likes beards, is that the only reason he buys couches with fringe?
0: Look at you. You are just on fire. You're going to have so much fun next week with Jody. The show is so much easier.
3: Oh.
0: You live to make me feel bad about myself.
3: Why does that make you feel bad about yourself? Her style of show is different, that's all.
0: Okay.
3: You have a lot of moving parts.
0: That's why I have a career of a body of work. Trump has lashed out at leakers in his own administration after a series of behind-the-scenes reports on the Iran war. Keep on leaking, you dirty dogs. When we find you, you'll pay a big price. Why is he such a dog hater? I don't understand.
3: Is he leaking like a dog?
0: Nope. He was responding to an editorial in the Washington Post addressing the war in Iran and a Wall Street Journal piece last month revealing his then-director of National Intelligence, Tulsi Gabbard, advised him against launching Operation Epic Fury. You know, as you always said, Chris, that Tulsi Gabbard was right. What? What is happening with this timeline? Did you see the video of Marjorie Taylor Greene at a gas station? Mm-hmm. she said, I'm like, that's right. Go on, sister. Nah.
3: We welcome her vote.
0: Yeah, we sure do. Welcome to the resistance. Okay. Hey, this is a war crimes stack just for this morning. The U.S. military attacked a boat suspected of being used to smuggle drugs in the Caribbean, again killing four people this weekend. The latest attack brings the number of people who have been killed in the boat strikes by the U.S. military to at least 231 in 69 strikes. Mark my words, Chris, there are going to be war crimes trials somewhere at some point. The military, of course, did not provide evidence that the vessel was ferrying drugs. They never do. The Trump administration is pursuing deals with allied nations to extend its offensive to land across multiple Latin American countries. Oh, President, no more wars. It's going to bomb a bunch of Latin American countries on land now. How you doing out there, all you no more wars people? No more Mr. Peace President. Remember that guy?
3: No, it's got Joe Rogan looking to vote for a Democrat. So
0: Joe Rogan. Okay.
3: We welcome his vote.
0: You know what? I'm going to have to. You know what? I'm in a mood this morning. I'm busting out fart busters too.
3: You need a vacation.
0: Fart machine too. Yeah, that's what I say. Every time you say something, hey, welcome back, Joe Rogan. Okay. In other fascism news, Trump says his planned arch will double as a top grade military complex. What is happening? So I said this at the top of the show, Chris, but he's protecting, the dead soldiers, but not our live ones. He's letting them get killed in Iran and then lying about how many are killed, mm-hmm. but the dead ones are safe. Is that Trump said Saturday his planned 250-foot triumphal arch will now double as a top-grade military. Okay, is this Hitler in the bunker time mm-hmm. that we're in and banning the free press and? Okay. Also, what do we need, unless he's planning to never leave power, why do we need a military complex at the White House and at Arlington? I don't understand. He said it will be a top-grade military complex slash triumphal arch. Oh, like a model slash actress. It's like one of the slash. Oh, it's now a... To house, store, and have the rapid ability to use large numbers of drones, plus snipers, on both the roof and the plaza areas, and additionally have and hold large quantities of sniper ammunition in storage. Can you explain?
3: So it's going to be an arms depot, too.
0: Okay, a bunch of veterans groups are suing to stop the arch, arguing it will block views of Arlington Cemetery. The FAA, here's a new wrinkle, announced Friday the arch would need to have flame going on top at all times.
3: Flame?
0: So that planes can pass safely.
3: It can't just have one of those flashy red lights?
0: I don't know. That's why this is such a dumb idea. The administration does not like the arch would have adverse effects on the area's landscapes, but claims those effects cannot be fully avoided. Yes, they can.
3: By not building it.
0: Yes. And then this was the one I was... Sam, here you go. It's time for your impression. Trump claims permanent control of Greenland.
8: For Mars.
0: Yes, he claims it
8: in the name of Mars.
0: Okay. You know what? It's a niche. It's a specialty, but Sam's really good at it.
3: Yeah.
0: He said Friday his administration had reached a deal... with Denmark and Greenland to expand the U.S. security presence in Greenland. The two sides described the agreement in very different terms because Trump lies. Trump claimed the U.S. has secured permanent control over security and all other needs in Greenland, while the Danish prime minister said the deal recognizes the sovereignty and territorial integrity of the Kingdom of Denmark. The description would mean the agreement fell well short of Trump's longstanding demand of total control over Greenland. Denmark and the U.S. already have longstanding security agreement that has allowed the U.S. to deploy forces there. It was not immediately clear how this deal was different from that. It isn't. It's just he claimed it in the name of Mars.
8: Mars.
0: Thank you.
3: Okay. Why does he want to blow up Earth?
8: In the name of Mars.
3: It blocks his view of Venus.
0: Oh, okay. This was the Eric story I was waiting for.
3: Okay. Eric Trump.
0: I'm Eric. Eric Trump. We now have Canada surrounded. Is Eric like, you know, it's like the doctor hits your knee. It's like 7 weeks later. Oh, that's like Eric's cat-like reflexes. He is, woof. So remember, this is weeks ago. Trump shared a social media post showing the U.S., Canada, Greenland, Iceland, Mexico, and Caribbean covered by the American flag. Mm-hmm. It was labeled the United States of America. Trump's son just today shared a similar post and then said, we now have Canada surrounded. Okay, so Macron is meeting with Carney this week, I believe, to discuss
3: becoming a special.
0: Yes, because Trump's a lunatic, right?
3: Yeah.
0: As we know, Trump criticized the proposal for them to join the EU and threatened higher tariffs on blah blah blah. Carney rejected the pressure, telling reporters, "No one is going to tell us with whom Canada can make agreements." Good for you.
3: And he used proper English there too.
0: Yes.
3: No one's going to tell us with whom Canada.
0: With whom?
3: Can make
0: exactly.
3: Agreements.
0: Oh my God! I knew your grammar bug, Chris LeBoy, would be so excited.
3: Well, yeah, he didn't end a sentence with a preposition there. I'm pretty damn happy.
0: Gear up, Canada! We got you surrounded. All right, Eric.
3: Eric would end a sentence with a preposition.
0: Does he? Is he mostly like strapped to a swing set with a helmet? Is that what they? Because you don't see him that much.
3: He's like Simon, you know, in his bathtub making drawings.
0: Yes.
3: Uh huh.
0: Drawings. Yes. Okay. Pastor John coming up 50 minutes after the hour. This portion of the show brought to you by Quince. Oh, my God. I did not realize the wonderland that Quince is, how many things they make. I mean, yep. I love all of my wardrobe items. Unbelievable. I'm telling you, I knew my fashion sense would be confirmed at some point. Vests are back, I'll have you know, Chris Lavoie, for all your mocking of my 1995 vests. Puh. Okay.
3: Did you change up the wardrobe even just a little bit on your late night show?
0: Not really.
3: Okay.
0: No, I had a uniform. 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
13: The morbidly rich who bought our government, counting on you to sit this thing out. 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But this isn't a lecture. It's a fight. And you're not in it alone. Thousands of us are already here, reading, arguing, organizing, and fighting like our children's future depends on it. Because it does. We refuse to be spectators while democracy gets sold off piece by piece. 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No paywall, no catch. Come stand with us and let's take this country back together. That's Hartman Report. Hartman with two N's at the end. 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Check it out.
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20: 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Full House. 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Now, Nestle stopped giving to politics in 2020, where 71% of their donations went to Democrats. 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And if you like chocolate cake, let's talk about Pillsbury and Betty Crocker. 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And out of all their political donations, 77% of General Mills' political donations go to Democrat candidates and causes. 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
0: 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Hey, Laura.
22: Hey, just following up on the arch. First of all, that bit about a flame on top of it. Does anybody think having a live flame over a weapons depot is a good idea?
3: it's not a good idea.
0: Nor having it over
3: a flight path or under a flight path.
0: Yes.
22: Right. But also, the way they want to build it, I think, is in the middle of a traffic circle. Mm-hmm. First of all, as an arch by itself, I don't have any idea how they would even fit it. And now, if you're going to put weapons and drones, you're going to have it guarded 24 hours a day because you've advertised that you've got all the weapons and guns there.
0: Right.
22: And it's in the middle of a civilian traffic circle used 24 hours a day.
0: Yep. Right.
22: It's lucky.
0: Laura, can someone, maybe I'm dense, but has anyone explained why we would need snipers and drones on an arch at a cemetery?
22: I'm not fully informed on drones and drones warfare. I mean, when we first heard about drones, we think of like the small toy ones, right? I assume the ones that carry weapons are much, much bigger. So how are they going to fit inside this traffic circle weapons depot?
0: Oh, too much logic. Too much logic.
3: If it has to do with national defense, it's more likely to get pushed through the courts.
0: Adorable.
3: That's why.
0: Adorable trying to apply that logic to a Trump decision. Yes, that's the way he thinks he can get everything through. It's necessary for national security. Yeah. What a bunch of... Okay. Pastor John Pavlovitz next.
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26: NBC News Radio, I'm Tammy Trujillo. The White House television press pool has stopped covering President Trump's events after the White House banned three outlets. Reporters for CNN, MS Now, and Politico were barred from the White House after Trump accused the organizations of negative coverage. On Monday, the three outlets notified the White House they're taking legal action against the administration. The outlets that make up the television press pool, CNN, NBC, Fox, ABC, and CBS, sent in a joint statement, no administration should restrict a news organization because it objects to its reporting. Trump defended his decision in a Truth Social post, saying the White House is not instituting an assault on the free press, but rather instituting an assault on fake news. The president and New York City Mayor Zohran Mamdani met Monday at Gracie Mansion, Lizzie Radabali reports.
1: The two politicians met for their third face-to-face meeting on Monday.
4: I appreciate the conversation the president and I have had on the subject of how we can make it easier to afford life in this great city that we call our home.
5: I want to thank the mayor for the invitation. I'm in New York to do the United Nations tomorrow. I have a lot of meetings right now.
1: President Trump said he has met many former New York City mayors and believes that Mamdani could go down in history as a great leader. Some of the topics the pair covered includes a potential development at Sunnyside Yards in Queens and the expiration of TPS protections for Haitian and Syrian immigrants. In New York, I'm Lizzie Radabali.
26: What was once tropical storm Polo is now a Category 2 hurricane. Mark Mayfield has details.
6: The National Hurricane Center says the system is currently located about 300 miles south-southeast of Manzanillo, Mexico. It's packing winds of up to 110 miles per hour. Polo won't make landfall near the U.S., but is expected to bring threats of heavy flooding to New Mexico starting Tuesday. I'm Mark Mayfield.
26: Pumpkin spice is in the air and the nights are getting longer. Two sure signs it falls right around the corner. The official start of autumn is tonight. That's when the fall equinox occurs in the Northern Hemisphere. 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

0: votes will go over with Democrats or deficit hawks, but I'm sure Trump's supporters are ecstatic.
1: $5,000 promises to all Americans if the Republicans keep the House and Senate. Not bad. I'm not sure that's okay, but I think it's kind of fun.
0: Yeah. Yeah. And you know what? That's what being president's all about, having fun. Even Brian Kilmeade didn't know what to make of this. I'm not sure that's okay, but I think it sounds kind of fun. He sounds like Trump just asked him to throw rocks off the overpass.
2: Oh, laughter and tears. Aren't you just right on that line all the time?
3: Yeah.
2: Yeah, okay. You know what? That's why I need my pastor. I need pastoral counseling immediately.

0: It's hard to put in a jingle.
1: Yeah.
0: Good morning, Pastor John.
1: Good morning, my friend. How are you today?
0: I am okay. Chris can tell you. Did I ask you to text me a link to John's
1: yes.
0: piece? I sent it to pretty much everyone I know. Mm-hmm. That's how amazing it is. We've linked to it. Ed Sheeran and the white privilege of neutrality. We keep saying this, John, that, you know, we got to get to this half of America that doesn't vote or that says, I don't do politics. And trust me, I have people in my life like this.
1: It makes me crazy.
0: Yeah. And this is why this piece is so good, John. Just talk about it. I mean, and by the way, Ed Sheeran obviously read your piece because
2: he had something to say over the weekend.
1: Yeah.
0: He
1: did well. Stephanie, I mean, I think for me, I reckoned with my privilege later in life than I should have. And once I did, I realized that that privilege is currency that I can use to spend or I can use it on myself. And it's supposed to be spent on behalf of people who have less of that. And so the idea behind getting out of neutrality means I have to risk something, right? I have to risk uncomfortable conversations with my friends or my family members or maybe losing some social connections. And I think a lot of people just don't want to risk that. They just don't want to do that on behalf of people who are suffering, which is kind of sad.
0: Yeah. No, and I've said this before, you know, beyond my girlfriend said she doesn't watch news. She doesn't pay attention to politics. And it, like you sort of, you know, you're so good at outreach in terms of it can be people we love, right?
1: Yeah.
0: It's to try to explain to people, this is not politics. This is the existential moral crisis of our time. And, you know, you've got Sam even paying attention because it's about music. It's about Ed Sheeran and Macklemore.
1: Right.
0: But, you know, it's just, you're right. Nobody, I think, in this time can afford neutrality or I don't do politics. Let me tell you, so Ed Sheeran, this is the first performance since Macklemore was dumped following his viral Free Palestine speech, choked up in his remarks to concert goers saying what's happening in Gaza is catastrophic and unjustifiable. So he was left without any opening acts, right, or backing band. Everybody dropped out in support of Macklemore.
1: Yeah.
0: He said, among other things, I've tried in my career not to be political commentator of any kind because I want my music and shows to be about unity, not division, about humanity, not politics. But this is a humanitarian issue and I can't hide how I feel about it anymore. What happened in Israel and at the Nova Music Festival on October 7th was horrific and compounded centuries of Jewish pain.
1: Yep.
0: What is happening in Gaza is catastrophic and unjustifiable and disproportionate. My heart has been broken by the scale of devastation and loss of civilian lives, children's lives, and the systematic injustice we're seeing unfold in the West Bank cannot be overlooked. Again, I'm sure cynics will say, oh, well, it's because it hit his bottom line. He's finally speaking out. I mean, it seemed sincere, John, but again, can anyone afford neutrality is the point of your piece, right, in this time?
1: Well, yeah, and I think, you know, someone like Ed Sheeran, I mean, he's a single human being. I'm sure there's I don't think he's a terrible guy. I don't think he's, you know, hateful.
0: Right.
1: I do think we all have blind spots and we all have buffers. Mm-hmm. And his buffer happens to be that he is worth over $400 million and has dozens of homes. And so he's insulated from the accountability that usually comes when we take stands and the responsibility of taking a stand. So, you know, there's that idea that, well, he's a musician. He shouldn't have to do that. He shouldn't, you know, influence his, you know, audience that way. But, you know, in the 60s and early 70s, artists were thought to, they, of course they were going to do that. It was expected that you would leverage your art for humanity's sake. And
0: not
1: I think
0: to,
1: that's what we should be
0: not
1: doing.
0: To giant name drop, but Stephen Stills is a good friend of mine who's coming to my birthday party this weekend. He's, you know, All Right Now, right? He was famous for, you know, this anti-Vietnam. You're right. I mean, that was, protest songs were sort of, you know,
2: for what it's worth.
0: Yes, I'm sorry. For what it's worth.
2: Yeah.
0: I'm not all right now.
2: Yeah.
0: Sorry.
2: Right.
0: For what it's worth. You know, but obviously that was one in the great tradition of protest songs where people felt, like you're saying, a moral need to speak out in that.
1: Yeah,
0: time.
1: And I think that's the beginning of this. Stephanie was an artist, Macklemore, using a platform and deciding to leverage that platform, and then the pressures that came not from Sheeran but from NFL owners, Robert Kraft, people like that, who are controlling everything that happens. And so you see Ed in the middle of that. And you see the human difficulty of trying to find the right place to stand in all of this, because we all have that.
2: Sure.
1: But I think for someone like Ed, I would have liked to have seen him taking a stand for art, for his friend, and say either, hey, he's going to be on the tour or we're not doing it. Or maybe if I'm worth this much money, maybe stepping out of a 10-city tour would be okay. And that's a stand enough for me to take.
0: Well, and Chris and I were saying free Palestine is not anti-Semitic. that's what I mean. It'd be different if what Macklemore said was.
1: Be.
0: Yeah.
3: Right.
0: Right.
1: And that he actually, Macklemore said that explicitly from the stage mm-hmm. that night. He said to my Jewish friends, I this is not about you and I don't feel any animosity toward you.
0: Yeah.
1: And we should be able to separate a government and leadership from its people.
3: Yeah.
1: We do it with Russia. We do it with America. But, and why can't we do it
0: here? And to your larger point, John, this is the part where I read you to you, so you can realize how brilliant you really are.
1: Yeah, I know.
0: This is also because people don't read.
1: Right. And
0: this is Steffi's book club.
3: I urge you to read
0: the whole
3: John's
0: piece. I can't read the whole piece to you, but this is Steffi's book club. Because I know, like you said, Chris, we all have these people in our lives that we're trying to get through to and explain that this is not quote unquote politics. You just said because Sheeran initially said I'm not complicit, and you said denying complicity is a confession that Sheeran is aware there's something barbaric to be complicit in. His fervent defense is actually self-incrimination. You said, I'd love to ask Sheeran what private convictions do to help anyone, what unspoken words do to bring justice or restoration, precisely how silence is instrumental in liberation. That's a good point. Sheeran's creating some wild screaming straw man out of a sober demand for an end to a genocide in an effort to shut down conversation by setting up false equivalency between power and the powerless, all couched in avoiding quote unquote politics. Boy, if I could tell you how many times I've heard that. I can't.
1: Yeah.
0: John, you and I have suffered. We've talked many times mentally. We all do.
1: Yep.
0: We've all suffered mentally in this administration. I get it. I get wanting to unplug from politics because it's so nasty and divisive. But that's exactly why you can't, right?
1: Yeah. I mean, ultimately, politics and theology, religion and politics, we're taught to stay out of these things in polite society. But really, all that means is how do we treat people? How do we treat people individually and collectively? And we should be able to say, labeling something political is a conversation stopper. It's a way to say, hey, I'm uncomfortable with what you're sharing.
0: Right.
1: And so we should be leaning into these conversations, not pulling away from them. And if we find our differences there, that's okay. But we should be able to try at least navigate those, because these aren't policies, they're people.
0: Yeah.
1: And that's what I try to remember every day in what I do. And see, so Ed making that, conflating politics and taking a stand for humanity, the problem with that is then all the people on the right take that, all conservative people, and go, see, that's exactly what I'm talking about. We shouldn't be pulling politics into everything. And I prefer to say, when we talk about politics, we're inviting vulnerable, oppressed people into spaces they might not be welcome and represented.
0: Yeah, you make a good point. Remember, that was the thing in polite company. You don't discuss religion or politics.
1: Yeah. Mm-hmm.
0: And boy, are you a rule breaker. that's all you talk about. Just to your larger point, you said we all have people like Ed Sheeran in our lives, people who believe that staying out of politics is somehow virtuous, as if silence is a show of restrained maturity that the rest of us lack. We all live alongside family members, friends, neighbors, and coworkers who seem to believe one can separate quote-unquote political things from the rest of their lives, as if there is a set time and place reserved for speaking with clarity and specificity on human rights. That these people feel a choice in these moments is even possible shows the subtle and insidious way privilege works. It allows a person to have urgency as an option, where for others it's a necessity. When you believe yourself safe from harm and immune to violence, the fence of neutrality feels like a righteous place to sit, even if that position is deadly to those who cannot afford such comfort. I mean, wow, sir. Wow.
1: Yeah. Bravo.
0: Right.
1: Thank you. I think, Stephanie, the whole thing is that we who are fortunate enough to feel like we're insulated at all have a responsibility to say, okay, I need to use that in a way that actually helps people who are less fortunate. And when you live as a person of privilege, that is a blind spot that's almost impossible to see. And so if you begin to get out in the community, as you guys do, as your readers and listeners do, it's once you see people struggling and suffering, and you have faces and names attached to topics and to social issues and to hot button conversations, they're no longer nebulous. It's about actual flesh and blood. And if we could all get to that place, then we would want to have political, quote unquote, conversations.
0: Yeah. Yeah. Well, I know. And I think you and I, just shake our heads. I'm like, how, he's an adjudicated rapist. He is very credibly accused of child rape. How is this politics anymore? I mean, it's so, I mean, you just said, but Ed Sheeran and the Ed Sheerans around us don't realize is there are times when our morality requires an outside voice that says without ambiguity, this is a threat to humanity and this is wrong. I mean, I keep having specters of, you know, 1930s in Germany, you know, like,
1: right. Well, I think because we've made people feel like political is a dirty word, then anytime they feel like they want to step into a moral, virtuous, ethical stance, they feel like they're going to get pushed to one side or put into some tribal box, and they probably are.
0: Yeah.
1: We have to be willing to push through that and say, okay, it's okay if I write something like I wrote, and I know I'm going to get killed by people, but that's not why I'm here. I'm here to leave my mark on humanity, as we all should be. And so whether we have $400 million or a couple dollars in the bank, we should be able to say, here's what I stand for, here's my moral clarity, and it's okay.
0: Well, so here's your, there's so much in here. I almost highlighted the entire thing. You said in such times of consequence, which we're in, John, to not make that choice isn't an act of tolerance or maturity, but of cowardice. Despite the vehement protests of Ed Sheeran and the people in our lives who share his view, being apolitical is being complicit in the atrocities we refuse to publicly confront. It's, you know, the silence of good people, right?
1: Right.
0: I'm quoting someone that I don't remember, but you know what I mean, Chris.
1: Yeah, sure. Well, I think part of this, Stephanie, is that good people, everyone sees themselves as a good person in the story we tell ourselves about who we are, where our causes are always just and our methods are always right. Mm-hmm. And I think people are worried about offending someone rather than sharing a conversation on a human level. And for me, I want to hear people's stories. I want someone who disagrees with me. I want to understand where they come from. And the only way I can do that is by getting into the space where I speak with specificity.
0: Yeah. And John, you know, my girlfriend always says, well, I vote, which that's good, you know, but
2: to start.
0: Right. But, you know, Chris, I guess my point is there's a scale, right? Like, I'm not saying you have to talk about politics 24/7 like we do. I get it. I get tired. I mean, I'm glad I have vacation next week.
2: I unplug. I try to unplug from it every weekend, you know, at some point.
0: But, you know, John, there is a balance there, right? You say because of the volume and the relentlessness of the dangers we're facing, there must be a similar loud and steadfast response to them, because each morning it's a different attack comes on the safety and worth of human beings. Then each morning there must be those of us who unequivocally oppose it all. The power holders of this planet are testing how much inhumanity the people will tolerate, and saying nothing only emboldens them to seek a deeper moral bottom, and silence becomes more commonplace. That's it. To overwhelm us into despair.
1: Well, I think it's natural to want, you know, we think someone should be fighting this legislation, someone should be protesting ICE in the streets, but it's not going to be me. And these are days when eventually it's going to need to be you. We are someone. And so this is what we do. This is, we're human beings at this place and time in the history of the planet. Let's show up and be who we are.
0: This weekend it's Austin, you know, another undocumented person shot, you know, five times in the back, you know. And anyway, we'll get to that and much more 20 minutes after the hour. This portion of the show brought to you by Bristol Beauty.
2: Oh, yeah.
0: My forever brush. Boy, oh, boy. I did not think that Jeannie Pirro wig was going to come back from the pool. But thank you,
2: Bristol Beauty.
0: Bristle Beauty. Thank you. Just saying. Okay.
2: And since you got leaves and gunk in the bristles,
0: that bristle pad's gone.
2: Pop it out. Put in a new one.
0: Snap in a new one. Just saying. It's a snap-on.
2: Yeah.
0: What? That's all you do. No muss, no fuss. You just pop in a new, fresh one. And because life gets busy, Bristle offers a subscription that delivers fresh replacement bristle pads right to your door. That's why it's your Forever Brush.
2: Yeah.
0: Right now, when you buy a Forever Brush starter set,

0: 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Hey, it's me, Stephanie Miller. The Sexy Liberal Crew is back for one night only, and this one is unmissable. We've got Stephanie Miller's original dream team, John Fugelsang, Hal Sparks, and Frangela for one night of big laughs, blunt truths, and getting ready for change. And we've got special guests joining us, too, acclaimed actor Mark Hamill and Glenn Kirshner, the legal mind behind the Justice Matters podcast, both joining us live on stage, and the timing couldn't matter more. 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Laugh, recharge, leave. Ready to bring back sanity. It all goes down Saturday, October 24th at 8 p.m. at the legendary Saban Theater in Beverly Hills. Seats are limited, going fast. Grab standard tickets to be in the room with us or go VIP for the $200 meet and greet and stick around after the show to meet me, Steph, and the gang. Snap a photo, say thanks in person. Coming in from out of town, we've got an official show hotel just a short distance from Saban with a special rate for our fans. One show, one night. Let's get it right. 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
0: So exciting.
7: You're frish?
0: I am frish and exciting. It is the Stephanie Miller Show. Christopher.
7: Hi.
0: Who said there is no protection in a fascist regime, not silence or wealth or apathy or position? Eventually, they come for all of us. We are tethered together. Remaining silent in turbulent times is a luxury privilege affords, but it is a temporary one. Who said that?
7: Snagglepuss.
0: No, obviously, clearly, Pastor John Pavlovitz, and the most amazing piece he's ever written. Chris!
7: Uh-huh.
0: The hint is that I'm reading from
7: okay.
0: The exact same.
7: Let's see if I can get it right this time.
0: The only way we're going to survive and save this place is by not looking away, by deciding what matters to us, by getting off the fence of neutrality and out of the cover of politics and speaking so that there will be no doubt as to who we are and what we will not stand for. Who said that?
7: Huckleberry Hound.
0: No! Oh. Pastor John Pavlovitz.
7: Wrong again.
0: Oh, so good. Tell him how often I've said, can you send me this piece?
7: Yes.
0: I can send it to everyone I

0: I know.
1: Right. It's not often. And she did it yesterday.
0: Yeah. John, you're just doing it. Can I say the Lord's work? Because, yeah.
2: You can. Of course you can.
0: I mean, I said that, God, I felt like years ago, John, that, you know, if we're going to take this country back, Christians have to take their religion back, because it has just been so misused and perverted. And, you know, you talk so clearly about that. You said if Christians look critically at the actual policies and practices of Trump administration, there is almost nothing there that results in anything truly life affirming. What does it mean to be pro-life? Just for one instance, right?
2: Yeah, I think once you have a story growing up that you're a Christian, and, you know, for most Christians, that meant you vote Republican. And those things were simply things you didn't think about, because the Republican Party was at that time thought to be pro-life in whatever way they understood that. And it's hard to unlearn that. It's hard to step back and say, okay, I'm not actually for humanity by supporting all the things that this guy or this party support. And so it's hard to figure out, where do I stand? And so Christians have had a hard time outside of the Republican Party figuring out, do I fit in the political landscape?
0: You know, you just triggered a Catholic school flashback. I'm not sure why. Did you ever sing that? And now know we are Christians by our love, by our love.
2: Yeah.
0: And now know we are Christians. And now it's because of their hate of everyone that's not like them, right?
2: Yeah, that's a perfect example, because now many people of faith, you in the conversation, what do you believe? Are you a Christian? Are you not? And people have this. If we are people who follow Jesus, we have to unpack all of this stuff to make sure the caveats are there so that people understand the kind of Christian we're not. And that's really sad, that's the default understanding of what it means to be a Christian.
0: Yeah. Just such good stuff this week on Blue Sky. You said, worse than that, MAGA Christian Republican politicians seem committed to doing as much damage to human life as possible, making medical care astronomical, eliminating food support, unleashing a torrent of pollution, making affordable housing and quality schooling unattainable. That's just a great point and a great way to frame pro-life, isn't it?
2: Yeah, I'd love people across the aisle from me, or people who think they're theologically or politically opposite me, to sit with that idea and say, where exactly, how is, if we take the phrase pro-life and exchange it for humanity, how are people being helped? Who healthier? Who is safer?
0: Yep.
2: Who is better educated? And
0: you're so much more inclusive than I am. Okay, 20 minutes after the hour. More John.
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13: There is a story, a true story in this country of who is screwing ordinary Americans. It's not immigrants. It's not gay kids. It's not the folks who run drag shows. It is the billionaire and corporate elite who have rigged our economy and rigged our government so that work doesn't pay any longer. So when we get power, we don't make serious changes to transfer power from the corporate and billionaire elites to regular people, we're screwed.
0: Yep. Senator Chris Murphy. Pastor John Pavlovitz is with us. I think I retweet everything you post or repost. Yeah, that's me. You said they are tangibly cutting senior benefits, widening the gap between a wealthy minority ruling class, to Chris's point, Senator Murphy's point, and ever more impoverished majority and casting aside the disabled, the mentally ill, and the foreign. How exactly is any of this pro-life or anything to do with what Jesus said, right?
2: Yeah. Yeah, and I think, Stephanie, if you ask them to consider other people, that may even be difficult, but if you have them look at themselves and their families and say, is Trump pro your life? You know, how hard is it for you to buy groceries? How much is your gas? How good is your health care? How terrible are your schools? Well, so they are in power. They are not for your life. They don't see you as valuable. If you could even appeal to their selfishness, that might be another way to have them understand that.
0: Yeah. So we're coming up on, I don't know, could be the last midterms if we don't do this right. You said with their votes,
2: right,
0: White Christians could reject the nonsensical conspiracies, the immigrant dehumanization, the mass thug armies, the capricious wars of choice, the tax-funded genocides, and the wall-building taunts and the abject lies. They could condemn the persecution of the poor, the pillaging of the planet, the mockery of the suffering, the protecting of the predators. They could stop the bleeding of a nation besieged by leaders who show complete loathing for the very people they're entrusted with protecting. You know, our friend Stephen Beschloss called it like a psychiatric emergency. I mean, frame it however you want. If this isn't a break glass moment for our democracy, I don't know what is, right?
2: Yes. And, you know, it touches on all different kinds of voters. But when we speak about conservative Christian voters, you know, 81% of them sided with Trump and the Republican Party for the last decade. And I think Christians in that way could decide the election. It's just what kind of Christianity is going to help that. What cause is that going to be for? Is it going to be a Christianity of cruelty, or is it going to be a Christianity of compassion that says, hey, everyone should be fed and have good schools and have healthy water? So that's, I think, Christians. I'm hoping that some of them are waking up, but who knows? We'll find out.
0: I was going to say, since you speak for all Christians everywhere, ever, I want to know what you think they're going to do in the midterms.
2: I talking to the people I talk to, traveling in the circles, there are so many people who are running, a lot of pastors running Democrat throughout the country, and they're realizing that, that people are saying, you know what, this thing that I was attached to for so long, it was muscle memory. Yeah. I just voted that way because I thought I was supposed to, but if I look at the policies and the platforms, I can vote another way, and I think that's happening. And you're seeing with the Leaving MAGA movement, you're seeing those cracks everywhere. It's just about, Stephanie, if that's going to trickle into the voting booth, if they're going to stand there and say, okay, knowing all this, I'm going to make a choice that I've never made before. Yeah, that has to happen.
0: Yeah, this is your last one. In a single day, people of the Christian faith could step into the polls throughout this nation and end the reign of the most cancerous, heartless, hate-addled regime in our nation's history. And all they need is Jesus. Wow, isn't that radical? Mm-hmm. If they just actually started following the actual teachings of Jesus, right?
2: It's sometimes you can look at like a company and you say there's mission drift, and I think we can look at the Christian right and say 2,000 years you've really gone about as far astray as you could. Maybe you need to inch back to the heart of the namesake of your faith. That would be a good start.
0: Yeah, maybe a start would be getting rid of the Lauren Boberts. Did you catch this? This was from April 2026. Here we go.
14: Go to church, find Jesus. Like, I mean, why is everybody so horny here?
0: Okay, and as you know, she was just accused of, what is it, sexual improprieties with...
1: three of her staffers.
0: Yes, two of whom were women. Uh-huh. And her son, I think, it's child sex stuff, something, yep. Something. Okay.
1: And she also...
0: she also was caught in a public theater with a, you know, the handy J. Okay. Yes.
1: Yes. Yeah. No, that was...
0: Oh, did I cover it?
1: Yeah, you did,
0: okay.
1: Pretty much.
0: Hypocrisy seems baked into these today's Christians. It just does. We have a story, don't we, Chris? Every single day.
1: Yeah.
0: About
1: a youth
0: some
1: pastor.
0: Right-wing, you know, MAGA Christian caught for child sex something, right?
2: Yeah, well, we've talked about it for a long time, Stephanie. This is a Jesus-less Christianity. I mean, it's Christianity
0: now,
2: without
0: more
2: being
0: Jesus
2: encumbered
0: free.
2: By, you don't have to, yes, we don't have to love our neighbors. You know, we don't have to care for the poor. It's really nice. I always said, I wish I could convert to Republican Jesus because I'd be free from expectations of giving a damn about anyone.
0: Yes, 100% less Jesus and 100% more snake oil,
2: right,
0: snake in
2: right.
0: your snake oil. So we talked about this. This is this weekend's incident, John. A man was shot by ICE in Austin, a DoorDash driver. He was delivering DoorDash at the time. He was in serious but stable condition, released from the hospital, is in ICE custody. His family said, we've not heard from ICE. No one has updated his wife about his care or how he's doing. She has not spoken to him yet. And just if you could read the statement, John, from the Department of Homeland Security. First of all, the same as always, local authorities can't get in there. ICE is preventing anyone else from investigating. They get caught in lie after lie about these incidents. He was shot in the back 5 times. So DHS, I think they used the word illegal alien 6 times in one statement. Department of Homeland Security investigations are leading the investigation into the officer involved in the shooting of an illegal alien from Venezuela who illegally entered our country under the Biden administration. The illegal alien's condition is stable. Yeah, you'd hate to humanize anyone. He's stable and in federal custody pending removal. I mean, there's just not any humanity in that statement at all, first of all.
2: No, and I think we've gotten conditioned to see that as normal almost. It's almost white noise now. And, you know, to our earlier conversation about people staying out of politics, well, people are staying off the news, too, because they don't want to confront what's happening. And so you've got this apathy that's just so dangerous. And it's, you know, being uneducated and apathetic is a really terrible way to face fascism.
0: Yeah. I mean,
2: and it's the dehumanizing of people that I think we shouldn't stand for. We can't get numb to that.
0: I can't remember the number I read this morning, John, the tens of thousands of children separated from their families. I mean, this is the values party that's fine with that, with, you know, in many cases, no hope of being reunited. This one, DHS mocks sob story report on tortured deportees. Two men deported to Equatorial Guinea by the Trump administration were hooded, bound, beaten with guns, shoved down a flight of stairs recently by police officers at a remote hotel where immigrants are being held indefinitely. According to witnesses and lawyers, the deportees said the beatings and subsequent arrests were intended to stop them from telling the outside world about the deteriorating conditions and growing violence from inside the hotel, which has become a de facto prison for 29 men and women from different countries. Experts and human rights advocates predicted such abuse after the Trump administration began deporting people to authoritarian countries where they had no ties or, in many cases, legal rights. Never been there, don't speak the language. I mean, once again, the cruelty seems to be the point.
2: Well, when you spent most of your life in a fear-based theology in politics where the enemy is required, the encroaching, you know, threat, it's really easy to say, okay, well, they're a danger, and so whatever happens to them is justifiable, Stephanie, and I think we have to get to the place where we rehumanize people, and they're not issues, they're actually human beings, and so we do have to lift up these detainees and people who've been deported and say, are these lives? Or if you're pro-life, are these lives too? Or is it only sacred after the birth canal?
0: I mean, these are the kind of headlines. This is they've become so Lord of the Flies. I swear to God, in this Republican Party, John, the headline, MAGA calls for deporting Republican representative for anti-ICE rant. Well, first of all, I keep saying this is too late to try to distance yourself from Trump a month before the election. So this is this representative, Maria Elvira Salazar, Republican of Florida, took direct aim at Trump and his immigration crackdown in a new reelection ad, warning that Hispanic voters who helped return to the White House now feel betrayed. Well, no kidding. But so now MAGA went off on her. A MAGA activist in Florida County Commissioner said deport her ASAP. She was born in Miami. She's a U.S. citizen, but that doesn't seem to matter to the bloodthirsty hordes, right?
2: No, and I think you're seeing this mass panic on the part of the Trump administration and their supporters because they know they're underwater on everything, on the economy, on Iran, on Gaza.
0: And lowest rating ever on inflation, underwater 61 points.
2: Yeah, and it's like you've gone for this many years without an actual platform other than exclusion and hatred, and then you think you're going to just start bailing yourself out now with promises of $5,000 and, you know, they are going to be in a losing proposition here.
0: And by the way, this is the mildest criticism in my, but this is how you're an authoritarian country. She's, because she's his fan. She reiterated that this weekend. Mr. President, some of your immigration enforcement efforts have gone too far. And so, you know, she talked about people being detained with no criminal record. Again, mildest criticism ever, and MAGA loses their mind, right?
2: Yeah. Yeah, once you attach yourself to that thing, you know, when they did this 10 years ago, they were just doomed. There's no way to get out of that. Eventually, it's going to come for you, you know, and it's that's where we are.
0: I mean, to your point, John, absolute political disaster. CNN data guru says Latinos are in revolt against Trump, to her point, right? Stunning political voices across the spectrum. Salazar claimed Trump's crackdown has gone too far. Latinos trusted Trump more than, don't ask me why, trusted more than Harris by a margin of 5 points. Trump's net approval on the issue sank to minus 39, the shift to 44 points away from the president of the United States on the issue of immigration with Latinos. I mean, again, John, it's only now that it's a political disaster, right? That Republicans are creeping out going,
2: And why you see what's happening with the press pool, you know, they really need to stop the information that's going out there that really quantifies how in trouble they actually are. Because they're trying to demoralize voters. And the important thing, I think, Stephanie, is we can't disenfranchise ourselves by not showing up saying, oh, he's going to cheat, so we can't. This has got to be, we've got to see all these signs and say, okay, it's time to put the kill shot in electorally. Yeah.
0: And by the way, John, they're going to lose this lawsuit. This is clearly violating the First Amendment's right and freedom of the press. You know, this whole, Republicans will defend anything. Senate Majority Whip John Barrasso, Republican of Wyoming. I don't know if you saw this on Meet the Press. First of all, the false equivalency. He said, well, remember in his first term, he was banned from Twitter. He was banned from Facebook. I didn't see people come. That's because he incited violence in an overthrow of the United States government. That's okay. That's the definition of fire in a crowded theater, right? He said the press has an obligation to report fairly. The president doesn't see it happening that way. Kristen Welker, to her credit, said no president ever thought they'd gotten fair treatment from the press, to be fair. And as you know, Senator, the First Amendment guarantees the freedom of the press. Courts have barred the White House from banning access over their coverage. Do you believe he's violating the Constitution with this ban? Barrasso flat out says no. I mean, all the way up to the Supreme Court, it's just, no, if Trump does it, no. It's not, you know, unconstitutional, right?
2: Yeah, well, when you're in the throes of a collapse of a regime, that's what you see. I mean, you're seeing the desperation. And what I think is more decent human beings are seeing that, whether they vote, you know, conservative or liberal, at whatever party they belong to, whatever religious affiliation, they're looking at all this. And I think they're saying, I'm finally connecting the dots.
0: Yeah.
2: How sick we are and what this thing has done to us, this MAGA poison.
0: Yep, absolutely. 47 minutes after the hour, this portion of the show brought to you by Cozy Earth. Oh, my God. This is why Club Steph is so popular. I have so many house guests this week.
1: You do?
0: Yeah, because Cozy Earth sheets, Cozy Earth towels, my Cozy Earth jammies. Yep. I have enough Cozy Earth jammies for everybody at this lumber party this week.
1: That sounds fun.
0: It's super fun. Cozy Earth bamboo stretch knit pajamas. Oh, my God. They are naturally temperature regulating, breathable. You stay completely cool without ever waking up hot or clammy. That was my other first morning show before
1: hot and clammy in the
0: spontaneous.
1: Morning?
0: What's the thing called?
1: I don't.
0: Spontaneous morning erections.
1: Not with the pastor
0: on. Okay, fine. I'm sorry. Oops. I'll go to confession when I come back.
1: They are crafted.
0: Hot and clammy. That was my other morning show.
1: Yeah.
0: It's not as dirty as it sounds. 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
1: So relaxed and drapey in the morning, everybody.
0: That was my third morning show. There's no real.
1: How many morning shows were you on?
0: A lot.
1: Uh huh.
0: And then Morning Wood, that one too.
1: Yeah.
0: Okay. 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
0: Well, if you are a homeowner in America, you need to listen to this. 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
0: This portion of the show brought to you by Freedom From Religion Foundation. It's like God is booking our show today and booked John Pavlovitz.
2: That's right.
0: Yes. 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Religious freedom does not mean the government gets to pick a favorite religion and then act surprised when everyone else objects.
2: No.
0: No. We've got government officials talking about building more bridges between church and state. 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John Pavlovitz is clapping. I can see him.
2: Yes.
0: 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Tomorrow, we have Jody Hamilton. Oh, Democratic influencer Jessica Craven. Very exciting.
2: Yes.
0: Charlie Pierce and Mike Nellis all on the big shoe.
2: That's right.
0: John Pavlovitz is with us. Oh, Mary Paltola is ahead, is up 6 points in Alaska.
2: Yep.
0: Yeah, I can almost see her in the Senate from my house. Quality independent polling there is rare, so that is she's up 6 points over Republican Dan Sullivan. Let's talk about your home state of North Carolina for a minute. First of all, so Trump went there and said what an ugly, I don't know, crime-ridden hellhole you are, so that's nice.
2: Yeah.
1: He called you guys the worst state.
0: The worst state ever.
2: Uh-huh. I just got back from the areas hit hardest by Hurricane Helene, and some of those towns have still not recovered, and just the gall of this guy walking into our state and saying he's going to strong-arm us into voting Republican, that is not playing well with his voters, people who have always been with him, because they are living in the reality of businesses and homes and streets that have still not been repaired.
0: His whole pitch is bribes or threats. I mean, he literally said, unless you vote for the Republican, no FEMA aid for you. I mean, it's just, and I heard the crowd, there was just this groan, just like, oh. This is the other headline. Trump refers to black man from a racially offensive 1988 campaign while stumping in North Carolina. As he tries to convince voters that Democrats have let crime run amok, he's digging into the country's political past to cite one of the most controversial campaign advertisements that relied heavily on racist tropes. I'm sure you've seen this during a campaign stop in Gastonia, North Carolina, to stump for Senate candidate Michael Whatley. He resurrected a 1988 George H.W. Bush, the Willie Horton ad. I'm like, wow, everything old is new again. Trump evoked the Horton ad in an effort to convince these voters, Democratic former Governor Roy Cooper, Whatley's opponent, is soft on crime. He keeps peddling the same lie that he let somebody out of prison early, which he did not. The guy served his full sentence, right?
2: Yeah, and that's getting huge coverage here in North Carolina. People are not falling for it. I think that's the other thing. People are worn out by just his constant lies and manufacturing right. of fear and hatred. And so the people in North Carolina, I think, are really going to wake up in this election, and they're going to respond to that.
0: Well, Roy Cooper is up quite a bit, last poll I saw. I mean, don't get happy, but but yeah, Cooper was not the governor when the man was released, or when he was later charged with killing a refugee, and he served his full term. So it's all a bunch of lies. I mean, it seems to be all they have: lying about gas prices, beef prices, inflation, housing. Right?
2: Yeah, I mean, it's our last ditch attempt to manipulate people to get them fearful before they go to the polls. But fortunately, people in North Carolina, we're living here, and so we know what the reality of the recent Trump administration, we know what Republicans have been doing to our state legislature, and so there are educated voters here, and I'm looking forward to November. I think it's going to be a good time.
0: Nate Silver poured cold water on the notion that Republicans will enjoy a post-Labor Day rebound in the polls, arguing the expected shift toward the GOP simply has not materialized. He noted Democrats are leading Republicans by roughly 8.5 points on the generic. I think the only thing that matters, though, is turnout, and that has also been through the roof for Democrats. So, all right. Oh, I have to get your take on Trump said he's so powerful he could have banned fishing. That's exactly what Jesus would do, right? Or is something different, the loaves and the fishes? I don't remember.
2: Yeah, that's right. Jesus was different about the fish. I think he wanted people to have access to fish.
1: Yes, he was pro-fish.
2: That's just one of the minor differences between Trump and Jesus.
0: Basically a pescatarian. Yeah. Okay, yeah. I mean, he just says authoritarian stuff out loud now. There's no filter. Just, it's just crazy, the power of this office. I can ban fishing if I want.
2: Yeah, I mean, insanity is, I think it's for the rest of us, we're finally saying, hey, that guy, he's got to go.
0: Oh, speaking of fish, the sharks and the electric boats were back, too, and the Captain Crazies. Yeah, okay. Read all of John Pavlovitz's stuff. It's so brilliant. Thank
1: you, John. Subscribe
0: to
1: his Substack.
2: Yes. Be well, friends. Thank you.
0: We love you, John.
2: Thank you, Pastor. Love you, too.
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10: NBC News Radio, I'm Tammy Trujillo. President Trump will address world leaders today at the United Nations General Assembly in New York City. Mark Mayfield has details.
11: Trump, who is scheduled to speak in the morning, will also be meeting with Gulf leaders whose nations have faced the impact as the war with Iran continues. Trump is also set to meet with Venezuela's interim leader, Delcy Rodriguez, and Ukrainian President Volodymyr Zelensky. I'm Mark Mayfield.
10: The White House television press pool has stopped covering the president's events after the White House banned three outlets. Reporters for CNN, MS Now, and Political were barred from the White House after Trump accused them of negative coverage. On Monday, the three outlets notified the White House they're taking legal action against the administration. The outlets that make up the television press pool are CNN, NBC, Fox, ABC, and CBS. They said in a joint statement no administration should restrict a news organization because it objects to its reporting. Trump defended his decision in a Truth Social post, saying the White House is not instituting an assault on the free press, but rather instituting an assault on the fake news. Northeast airports are scrambling to catch up after an hours-long ground stoppage on Monday afternoon from Philadelphia to New York City. Officials, including Transportation Secretary Sean Duffy, initially said an Amtrak construction crew cut a fiber optic line while doing work in Newark, New Jersey, causing a communications equipment failure. Philadelphia, Newark, Teterboro, LaGuardia, and JFK were left with hundreds of flights delayed and canceled before planes were allowed to take off and land again at the airports. Amtrak later disputed Duffy's description of the disruption, saying the cut fiber did not involve one of its crews. NFL groundskeepers are working overtime right now to get the playing field in order for the league's first ever game in Rio de Janeiro. Multiple sources report the league's aware of poor conditions at Macarena Stadium, with the goalkeeper for the Brazilian soccer club Flamengo calling the grass deplorable. The Dallas Cowboys and Baltimore Ravens clash in Rio on Sunday afternoon. 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
0: A brand new Monday to you. Just a reminder, Friday of this week, the 25th, I'll be at Powell's City of Books at 7 p.m. to do a book signing on Who Killed the American Dream, my newest book. I think you'll find it absolutely fascinating. Be there, be square. Be nice to see you and meet you and shake hands. And it's the only way to get an autographed copy right now. Also, did Ayn Rand plant the ideological seed that Trumpism is harvesting today? And what do we do about that? Also, Trump says he's in deciding mode on the Iran war. Do I blow the entire nation up as diesel tops $6.50 a gallon? And who is Trump preparing for war with by putting drones and snipers on his so-called triumphal Trump arch? Is he planning for a time when the people rise up against Washington, D.C. or something? Like, yeah, as if he was, you know, like, for example, if he decided he was going to stay in office even after he was impeached or lost an election or it was just the end of his term. We'll talk about that in just a minute. In the second hour of our program, Donald Trump launched his press ban after Natalie Harp showed him some carefully selected clips of people on MS Now bashing him. It's incredible what power this young woman has. That said, the media are pushing back. I'll fill you in on that at the top of the next hour. Also, Trump put her in shackles and sent her to a country she didn't know existed. An Iranian dissident who was given permission to be in the United States has now been sent overseas. I'll tell you all about that. And in the third hour of our program, Christopher Armitage is going to drop by. Is conservatism the gateway drug to fascism? And a secret Trump drug deal shows perks for big pharma and uncertainty for patients. Trump says he's saving us all money with Medicaid. Yeah, all right. Not quite. And a traffic stop, an ICE agent, and another gunshot. Austin wants to know what happened, and so does America. We'll get to that, the most recent ICE shooting a man in the back, in fact. My op-ed today over at HartmanReport.com is titled, Did Ayn Rand Plant the Ideological Seed That Trumpism is Harvesting Today? It's pretty straightforward stuff. I mean, you know, we have a government made up of incompetence. Intentionally. I mean, what do you do if you think government is no good? What do you do if you think government is a fundamental evil? What do you do if you think government is absolutely unnecessary, but you're kind of stuck with it because you were elected president? So what do? You stock the government with people who are just absolutely friggin' incompetent. We have an alcoholic B-list weekend TV star in charge of our military. We have a formerly heroin and sex addicted brainworm infected lawyer in charge of our public health. We have a wrestling promoter in charge of our education department. We have the president's personal criminal defense lawyer in charge of the Department of Justice. We have a C-list reality TV star in charge of our air traffic control system. We have a plumber in charge of Homeland Security. We have a guy who hustles miracle weight loss pills on TV in charge of Medicare and Medicaid. We got a social media hustler and children's book author in charge of the FBI. We've got a predatory hedge fund guy in charge of the Treasury Department. A fracking CEO who claims climate change is a hoax in charge of our energy department. Jeffrey Epstein's former next door neighbor and Epstein Island visitor in charge of our commerce department. A politician who built his entire career on a phony story about his parents fleeing Castro when they didn't, in charge of telling America's story to the world as our Secretary of State. We have the mentee of an anti-democracy billionaire as our vice president. We have a Project 2025 architect who was excited about the idea of putting federal workers in trauma, his phrase, in charge of our federal workers. We have a racist whose own uncle publicly denounced him as an immigration hypocrite. charge of immigration policy. We have a former NFL player in charge of public housing. A golf buddy with no diplomatic experience whatsoever negotiating with Vladimir Putin and kissing his ass. The world's richest man firing people investigating him and his companies while gutting the federal government and killing millions of human beings by feeding USAID into the wood chipper. And a self-described proud Islamophobe with no government job vetting the national security staff. And that's just kind of the tip of the iceberg. So how did we get here? And by the way, it's not just all that. I mean, you know, that's just who's in charge, right? Meanwhile, you've got three Republican presidents who borrowed $35 trillion and given virtually all of it to their rich, their billionaire buddies. Republicans in Congress have thrown millions of people off stamp. They've discarded our pollution rules. Bob Kennedy says, you know, glyphosate, no problem. Cancer-causing chemicals. Selling off public lands. Miller's ICE goons murdering Americans. Trump has made billions since becoming president. Where did this anti-American government sentiment come from? Well, it turns out it all started with libertarians back in the 1940s. Mark Ames lays this out. How a bunch of guys in the real estate industry who were freaked out about rent control in New York created a political party to oppose it. They called that political party, and it wasn't even really supposed to be a political. It was just a front group, right, for the real estate lobby. They called it the Libertarian Party. And the libertarians borrowed very heavily. In fact, in 1980, David Koch ran for president of the Libertarian ticket on a platform of ending all government programs except the military and basically the military and the court system. And in that election, you know, Reagan won it because, you know, he cut a deal with the Ayatollahs to hold on to the hostages and screw Jimmy Carter. In that election, after that election, Reagan basically embraced that libertarian worldview. And a large part of the libertarian worldview came out of the writings of Ayn Rand. Atlas Shrugged, The Fountainhead. The Fountainhead is a novel about a woman who gets raped and then decides she likes it. This was, Donald Trump said it was his favorite book. It might be the only book he ever actually read, but he just loved it. He said it relates to business, beauty, life, and inner emotions. That's what Trump told Kristen Powers at USA Today. He said he identified with Howard Rourke. Howard Rourke blew up a public housing project because he wanted the land, used dynamite. Yeah. And the whole shtick of Ayn Rand's stuff, the heroes for her books were based on a guy named Hickman. And William Edward Hickman, who in 1927 kidnapped a 12-year-old girl, cut her into little pieces, and ransomed her to her father for $1,200, which was a year's salary back in 1927, 10 days before Christmas, 1927. And he was viewed by America as, that year, as the, you know, it was a huge scandal. It was a nationwide story. And everybody was like, this Hickman guy is awful. He's evil incarnate. But Ayn Rand thought he was the most wonderful man ever. She decided to base her novels on him. And, you know, she went through these, she wrote in her diaries and her novels, she said, this is the best and strongest expression of a real man's psychology I've ever heard. When he said, I don't care what people think of me, I do what I want. And she just goes on and on about what a wonderful, brilliant, unusual, exceptional boy he was. And the media turned him into a purposeless monster. She writes, he was born with the spirit of Argon and the nature of a medieval feudal lord, imperious, impatient, uncompromising, untamable, intolerant, unadaptable, passionate, no respect for anything or anyone. And that's what's been guiding the Republican Party ever since. I mean, Paul Ryan used to make everybody who worked for him when he was Speaker of the House read this book, or read these books, Ayn Rand's books. This is the foundation of the Republican Party, this philosophy that I am at the center of the universe and everything has to happen for me, me, me, me, me, me. Greed is good. Greed is the only thing that matters, in fact. And I'm saying, you know, we need to return to sanity. We need to go back to the New Deal politics in the United States and economics that we had from the 1930s to the 1980s, where the rich actually get taxed at a reasonable rate and the working class actually has support from government so that we can have a middle class again. We really need to go back to this. And hopefully there will be a big defeat of Republicans this fall. Double check your vote, your voter registration, and we can get there.
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0: Because when you look at, the entire Republican philosophy grounded in a mass murderer or a murderer in 1927, it's bizarre. It's a truly bizarre story.
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0: They better behave. Now, the president of Iran's National Security Council, Moshe Rezai, told Al Jazeera, quote, "Our conditions are straightforward. Our conditions are an end to the war on all fronts, the release of our frozen funds, and an end to the naval blockade. It is in Washington's interest to accept these conditions. We are prepared for a decisive war." 6 in 10 American voters say Trump was wrong to have started this war. 7 in 10 American voters say Trump has no clear goals or mission or strategy for ending this conflict. And Thomas Massie, of course, has proposed impeaching Pete Hegseth for going along with this. And all of this, of course, happening as we're seeing diesel cross $6.50 a gallon. It's as high as $10 a gallon in some parts of the country. And I realize most people don't drive diesel vehicles, but virtually everything you buy in every store you buy it in, from your clothes to your food to your, to, you know, your next bicycle or whatever, it got there by diesel. It got there on a truck
1: or on a train or both. That's all diesel.
0: And so this radical increase in the price in diesel, which we've just seen in the last few weeks, is going to show up in the price of absolutely everything else as inventory moves through the stores, as the deliveries, you know, the wholesale deliveries become the retail offerings in our stores. So get ready. Inflation's really going to pick up. And that's why Kevin Warsh and the Fed went ahead and raised interest rates last week. Meanwhile, Trump, you know, he's got this triumphal arch, right? I mean, you know, Hitler was obsessing in his final days with rebuilding Berlin, right? He built this giant ballroom. Underneath that ballroom, he built a Führer bunker. That's where he committed suicide, ultimately, in downtown Berlin, near the Capitol. And now Trump wants to have his Arc de Triomphe, And it's going to be massive. I mean, we're talking 250 feet high. That's like half the height of the Washington Memorial. You'll be able to see it from everywhere in D.C. And it'll be a hazard to navigation. They're going to have to put a light on it, because it's on the glide path of the airport, of Reagan National Airport. And so people are suing, saying, no, no, you can't do this. You know, this is, you've got to have the approval of the powers that be in Washington, D.C., who look at and make decisions about, you know, historic sites and monuments and, you know, just how things are supposed to look in D.C. Trump has been ignoring all that. He's ignoring it with the Kennedy Center. He's ignoring it with the East Wing. And now he wants to ignore it with the with his arch. And so anyhow, the courts, it looked like the courts might say, no, wait a minute, you can't do that. And so he's got this answer to basically every problem, which is national security. Well, I'm going to turn it into a security thing. So he's going to put snipers up on top of the arch. Now, this is in the middle of a traffic circle in Washington, D.C. Is he afraid? Does he need snipers because he's afraid that the people are going to start marching up the street? I mean, you know, what's he afraid of here? Why is he doing this? Is this because he plans on stealing the 2028 election and he wants to shut down any debates or any protests? Is that why he chained in Lafayette Park, the place where people traditionally protest, right across the street from the White House? Is that why he's redirecting Pennsylvania Avenue? Is this all like getting ready for trying to steal the election in a couple of months to stop protests? Is that what's going on? What do you think? I'll pick up your calls after this.
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0: One commentator said, there's only one purpose this can serve, and that's to launch attacks against the American people. You're not repelling a Chinese invasion with snipers here. Yeah, you think?

0: One of the most important and often misunderstood aspects of the American experiment is this. The founders created a secular constitution. 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
2: This is a WCPT Civil Rights Snapshot. The National Afro-American League, or the NAAL, was formed in 1887 by Timothy Thomas Fortune. Fortune sought to create one of the first all-black civil rights groups in the nation. Being born into slavery and seeing the rise of groups like the KKK, he felt as he needed to fight these injustices by giving a voice to those without one. He proposed the formation of this group in his editorials for the New York Age. He founded the group with the goal of combating suppression of voting rights and inequalities in black and white school funding, among other inequalities. For instance, many groups went about tackling lynching and Jim Crow laws, while other groups instead focused on swaying political opinion and gaining political power. The first national conference took place in Chicago in 1890, where they ratified the Constitution, committed to the fight for the rights of African Americans across the nation. After years of financial hardships, the NAAL split up in 1893. This wasn't the end of their fight by any means, though, as they sowed the seeds of change for future groups like the NAACP to come and change the world. Please stay vigilant about our civil rights. The fight is never over.
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0: 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And watch.

0: So, what's on your mind today? It's been a wild week, right? The last week and a wild weekend. Here we go. Dennis in Aptos, California. Hey, Dennis, what's up?
1: Well, good morning, Tom.
0: Hey.
1: Kind of getting over a cold here, so my voice isn't great, but I'll try. I'm 72 now. I was 19 years old in 1973 when the petrol-fascist theocracies in the Middle East first jacked up the price of oil. It's been a long time, 53 years. And nowhere near as enough has been done to get off the oil addiction.
0: Mm-hmm.
1: You just mentioned diesel. And I remember back then, in the mid-70s, there was a lot of talk about alcohol fuels.
0: Mm-hmm.
1: It really didn't go anywhere. I mean, for a while you had, 85, 15 mixtures and this and that. You know, but my grandfather had a still in the basement of their house in Santa Clara, California. That's what ran the car in the 1920s and 30s, the family car, was the alcohol fuel from the still.
0: Yeah.
1: You know, there's so many simple and actually cheap ways to get around this oil addiction, nowhere near being employed enough. And, you know, as long as we keep buying the gasoline and the diesel, we are propping up, putting up on a pedestal these petrol fascist theocracies whose leaders have their minds stuck in the 12th century. None of them are democracies, not even close.
0: Which is why Trump loves them.
1: Exactly. Because he would love our country to be what they're like, except Christian, so-called Christian, not real Christian,
0: yeah.
1: As opposed to...
0: Yeah, he thinks he was elected to be king. I get it.
1: Yeah. So I'm just pleading people. If you're looking to buy a used EV, see if you can get rid of your gas hookup in your house by getting an electric stove, getting an electric heater and an electric water heater. Get solar. I did all this stuff. I'm a retired school teacher. I didn't make a lot of money, yet I made the investment in those things because I wanted personally to get off the oil addiction. Mm. And I figured if I could do it, anybody who's a boomer, like me, a lot of people are boomers, you know, because a lot of us were born in that period. Most of our parents are dead and gone now. They left us a pretty good chunk of change because they were working in that period of time when wages were relatively high compared to those of the rich, you know, when there wasn't as much of a wage gap, when, you know, a union worker could make good money. So, my parents left me a good chunk of change.
0: Mm-hmm.
1: I'm sure there's a lot of other boomers, the same damn thing, where you inherited a house that's worth a few million that only cost your parents $10,000 back in 1950. And so, I'm tired of the excuses because I've been hearing it from people. Oh, well, there aren't enough charging stations around. Well, you get a charger for your house.
0: Yeah, no, it's straightforward stuff, Dennis. Yeah, it's a great rant. I do need to move along. It was a great rant, Dennis, and I as a guy who owns an electric car, I completely agree. Dennis, thank you very much. Cece in Northbrook, Illinois. Cece, what's on your mind today?
2: Oh, Tom, thank you for your. For allowing me to announce my podcast on your show. It was worth the 50 subscribers I got from your show, and I appreciate them. We're just talking. That being said, I want to reflect back what I said last week about Hakeem Jeffries, because I see I have an angry black man such as myself on the other line. I know it's him. And so it's fine, you know. He spoke to us, the show is Black Middle Class Talk, and he spoke to us that he said we may be middle class, but he questioned our blackness, and that's fine. But what I would say to him is, you know, contact us. Let's talk about it.
0: Mm.
2: I know you meant it as an insult. That's fine. That's what the show is all about. that's come to an understanding and be done with it. We don't have to insult one another. And, but I want to talk about Hakeem Jeffries. What I meant was, because you asked me a question, you caught me off guard. What was it about Hakeem Jeffries that I didn't think that he was good for the job?
0: Mm-hmm.
2: I named just one thing off the top of my head, the Medicare for All. He did.
0: Yeah.
2: And what I meant by that was, when you're in negotiation, you're starting at a bad place, like Obama. He started in a bad place, giving away things.
0: Mm-hmm.
2: And so if this is the guy we got that's going to be an advocate for us for health care, we're starting in a bad place. And just, and Hakeem is qualified for the job. Oh, and by the way, your article, you had all those lists of unqualified people in Trump's cabinet.
0: Mm-hmm.
2: That was right on point of what I want to talk about, because Hakeem is qualified for the job.
0: Mm-hmm.
2: Kamala Harris was qualified for the job.
0: Yeah.
2: That's why we have a democracy, but you need to perform in the job when you get the job. So that's what I'm speaking for. And then I do the black thing in there because I'm black and I know race matters. You know, it's a double standard in America. We have to stop pretending.
0: Mm-hmm.
2: Kamala Harris, when she was chosen, when Biden chose her, well, there was going to be a controversy if he didn't choose her. And it started with race. We can't deny that. I speak directly to it. That's why I named the show Black Middle Class Talk. You don't hear from people like us. And so that's why, you know, I just wanted to point that out, that I have nothing against Hakeem Jeffries, just his job performance is terrible. And so that's pretty much. I appreciate you, Tom. I'm going to donate to free speech just based on your, you know, your encouragement to, yeah, of us. And
0: well, thank you.
2: I mean,
0: and
2: when
0: CC,
2: I
0: see your
2: black,
0: see your black middle class talk, right?
2: Yes.
0: Yeah.
2: Yes.
0: Okay. Cool.
2: And it's just two guys just sitting. You know, you don't hear from black people like us. I'm serious. And we're doing fine, but we stay quiet. So we need to get into the conversation.
0: Okay.
2: Because I can see how the media directs the conversation, and that's not what the you know, the
0: no, I get
2: the
0: it.
2: Common.
0: I get it. I got to move along, CC, but good luck with thank the podcast you. And keep us up to date, okay?
2: Thank you. Yeah, I sure will.
0: Thank you.
2: Thank you.
0: Susan in Caldwell, Idaho. Hey, Susan, what's up?
3: Everything you've talked about this morning, and I have an addition, and I'm sure you'll talk about it this week, the German state election results this weekend. And, yes, none of the other parties are going to work with the AfD, which got a plurality majority everywhere except the city of Berlin, you know, in the two elections. And, well, the three, if you count Saxony last week. But there's going to come a time when they're going to work with that party. And it's already happened in Sweden the last 4 years, who have their version, which calls themselves the Swedish Democratic Party, of all things.
0: Right.
3: And you want to hear a draconian expulsion policy of legal non-citizen residents? Go look at the news from Sweden. A primary victim group from these policies were from a conservative government that is cooperating with their far right peer party for the first time ever in Western Europe is the Brits, who were residents in Sweden after the Brexit. And according to British stories, the Brexit treaties were negotiated with all the European Union members. Well, we'll take it. You just do the paperwork. You get to stay. Well, the initial stories of the hundreds of British people who are being kicked out of a place they've lived for decades is that, oh, it was old people with, like, dementia who didn't get their paperwork. You wouldn't evict a person with dementia back to a country they haven't lived in decades. Well, Sweden is. Now it's turning out to be anybody who did do their paperwork and has been following the procedures, like so many of our applicants, our resident applicants here, and then find themselves pulled in and detained and then put on a plane. Most recently, a gentleman from the Stockholm area, these Brits are usually married to a Swede, have Swedish children too. He was pulled in on a from a police appointment that he was called into, said, "You, we're going to expel you. Your application is rejected." No reason given, even though he claims he had no paperwork issues.
0: Yeah. Sweden, okay, fine, Sweden has taken a hard turn to the right.
3: They threw him on a plane.
0: No, I know.
3: Bag of toothbrushes.
0: Yeah, this whole turn to the right that is happening all across Europe is really all about race and immigration, you know, at the foundation. And, you know, and it's being promoted heavily by Putin, you know, on social media. You know, this whole ethno-nationalism thing, that's right up Putin's alley. So, Susan, thank you. Thanks for pointing all that out. 47 minutes past the hour. I'll be back with more of your calls in just a minute. Stay with us.
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0: 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I'll be right back with your calls.

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15: Misunderstood aspects of the American experiment is this. 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So the founders created something different. No religious test, no state religion, and a clear separation between church and state. 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Welcome back. 7 minutes before the hour. Picking up your calls here. Paul in Woodinville, Washington. Hey, Paul, what's up?
16: All right, Tom. So you're going to talk to Christopher Armitage about, you know, is conservatism a gateway to fascism? And I was just thinking, well, maybe in the sense that, you know, bronchitis can lead to pneumonia, conservative is a degenerative process. You know, Randy Rhodes used to say that conservatism is a racket. In order to be a conservative, you have to be willing to believe and promulgate lies and untruths. And, you know, indeed, engage in hyperbole and hypocrisy, which, you know, by the way, Ayn Rand, the poster child for that, Russian-born writer who brings her chain-smoking self to the United States and gets on Social Security and Medicare, you know, the one who's all about
15: your
16: own selfish...
15: When the lung cancer hit her,
16: Yeah, exactly. And so, somehow the self-made person didn't apply anymore. I mean, that's the hypocrisy. And that's, so I don't know any conservatives. I don't know if there's any conservative around, because remember what conservative meant, it seemed to at one time, was the limited government that people could, what the people can do for themselves. But that's not where it's ended up. Because in alliance with capitalism and corporatism, now government is all in control.
15: I can't think of any fascist movement in history that didn't start as a conservative movement. Can you?
16: Well, absolutely. It's like, again, like I said, it's a degenerative disease condition. It's an unstable political point of view because it's based in lies. You know, you had that caller last week, DJ from Wisconsin, talking about the Iran, and you declined to debate with him. You said, well, I encourage you to push back on me. And it's like, and I said, I knew why you didn't, because everything he said was untrue.
15: Yeah.
16: And so all you'd be doing is trying to correct his lies.
15: Right, validating his claim.
16: And he's not going to accept that. So there's no engaging. And you know, the thing is now is that it's not a political position to be conservative, because all they say, by the way, is that, you know, when they have a for 20 years, since 2004, when, you know, George W. Bush was not a popular president, but they always say better than a Democrat. Democrats are evil. And that's all the repeat MAGAs talk about. I have family members who are repeat MAGAs. Their lives are complete crap shows, all of their own making, by the way. And they're still voting MAGA because none of what is their fault. None of what's happened to them is their fault. And they're being hit the worst, the hardest.
15: Mm-hmm.
16: Very financially, and yet it's they're hip to the blame somebody else. None of it's their fault, and no, they're not. No, they wouldn't vote for a Democrat. Democrats are evil. So that's the way I don't want to get into the let's call conservatism evil. The other thing is evil is on the plane of, you know, the eternal struggle between good and evil, and we better hope that Donald Trump isn't evil, because that means an election can't, you know, he can't be undone by political means, and that's what we're going to have to hope is the case, unless we're planning to overthrow our government.
15: I think we can constrain evil. I mean, isn't it the point of our prisons?
16: No, that's to restrain lawlessness. But evil is, when you talk about it in those terms, no, and the Bible, for instance, would advocate that you turn away from evil. Don't engage with it. Don't get down in the mud with evil, because you will lose.
15: Hmm.
16: So we talk about in that sense. I don't want to ascribe the power of evil to Donald Trump.
15: Interesting point.
16: He's not that good, believe me.
15: Yeah.
16: He's not even as good as Hitler. He's not that good.
15: Yeah, it's going to be interesting with the media shutting Donald Trump off this week. What's the old saying? Don't ever, you know, wrestle with a pig. Not only will you get dirty, but the pig enjoys it. There you go. Paul, thank you. Thank you very much. And Randy was right. Conservatism is a con. Thank you. Exposing the con in conservative. I'll be back with you in just a minute. Stay tuned.
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22: NBC News Radio, I'm Mark Mayfield. President Trump is going to address world leaders today at the United Nations General Assembly in New York City. Trump, who is scheduled to speak in the morning, will also be meeting with Gulf leaders whose nations have faced the impact as the war with Iran continues. Trump is also set to meet with Venezuela's interim leader, Delcy Rodriguez, and Ukrainian President Volodymyr Zelensky. The White House television press pool has stopped covering President Trump's events after the White House banned three outlets. Trump spoke to the media alongside New York City Mayor Zoran Mamdani.
23: I'm only doing it because I think the press also has an obligation.
22: Reporters for CNN, MS Now, and Politico were barred from the White House after Trump accused the organizations of negative coverage. On Monday, the three outlets notified the White House that they are taking legal action against the administration. The outlets that make up the television press pool, CNN, NBC, Fox, ABC, and CBS, said in a joint statement, no administration should restrict a news organization because it objects to its reporting. A judge has ordered a response by the government by today, with a hearing set for Wednesday. Treasury Secretary Scott Bessent says U.S. and Chinese officials are possibly lowering tariffs on some non-critical products. Scott Carr has more.
24: The announcement comes as President Trump prepares to host China's President Xi Jinping this week at the White House. The secretary tells CNBC that both sides brought up a deal during their May summit in Beijing to lower existing tariffs on $30 billion worth of goods that each country imports from the other. Bessent says U.S. Trade Representative Jamison Greer and his team met with Chinese officials Sunday in New York City as the U.N. General Assembly was preparing to meet this week. In Washington, I'm Scott Carr.
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29: It's time for the Rick Smith Show. Now, here is the voice of the working class, Rick Smith.
30: And welcome, brothers, sisters, working class heroes. This is the Rick Smith Show. Thanks so much for being here today on the big program. Lots to get to, lots to talk about. Oh, our dear leader going after Labor Day. you know, those radicals, those leftists, those union people, those people want to destroy America or his America. And look, you know, labor has never been more popular than it is right now. And we see the approval ratings. Public approval ratings right now for organized labor sits somewhere between 68 and 71%. The sad reality is the actual union membership is around 10% of the country, 6% in the private sector. And there's a reason for that. Now, the right would tell you that, you know, people just don't want to join unions, like Jeff Bezos's Washington Post, whose headline screamed, Americans approve of unions, they just don't want to join them. And that's the popular refrain on the anti-union side of things. Yeah, yeah, but people just don't want them. They love, yeah, they're okay, but we're better than that. And I love, that's my argument. That's the argument I love the most. You know, we don't need them anymore. That was something for the past. You know, when inequality was bad, when workplaces were unsafe, you know, when workers were disposable, you know, back then. And you sit and you stop and you think about where we are in this moment. It's not shocking that workers are looking for something, and the labor movement is that place. And understand that from the labor perspective, from my perspective, the fact that, you know, we only have about 10% of union density in this country is not an accident. This was a concerted effort by corporate America and by policymakers to not address the abuses that they have, that our corporate overlords have heaped upon us. It's not that people are rejecting unions. It's structural obstruction standing between desire and reality. And as someone who's done a little bit, not an awful lot of organizing, I've worked on campaigns over the years, you realize real quick the corporate playbook. Having talked to and you know, been around organizers who that's their existence, there are some common threads in all of this. And one of the big ones is the fear that corporate America has put into working people's, into their heart and their soul. The fear of retaliation, the fear of you're going to get fired. Because understand, you know, in this country, it's not really a crime to fire people. In fact, you know, we got a president who his tagline was, you're fired. No just cause, no due process, none of that. Just you're fired. And that says a lot about us. That says a lot about us as a working class, that we're willing to have a guy be our leader who takes great glee and joy at firing people. And understand, employers are charged with violating federal labor law in over 40% of all union election campaigns. Yeah. And in fear of retaliation, even where it's illegal, 2/3 of U.S. professionals believe their employer would interfere if they tried to organize. Only 10% believe that they wouldn't. So just in our minds, we're already, hey, we're going to get fired. They're going to retaliate against us. And understand, there are very little penalties. We don't lock anybody up. And the back pay game is ridiculous because understand, if you got fired and then got another job making, let's say, the same amount of money, there's no loss. So the employer doesn't have to pay anything. And also, you know, firing you to send a chilling effect across the bargaining unit saves them tons of money. Because what we know is, unions demand higher wages, better health care, better retirement security, job security. You go down the list. And they got this way because, well, they're able to abuse their employees. These captive audience meetings, this mandatory company-run anti-propaganda meeting designed entirely to coerce, surveil, harass, and intimidate workers who may even be thinking about it. And then you go down the list of the legal things we do. I was just reading a minute ago that Trump has stacked the NLRB's administrative law judges with five more anti-worker folks. You've got right-to-work laws in this country that have bled union resources and, oh, by the way, been the pendulum that swung onto the side of corporate America. And
0: I come back to this moment of, we all know what the problems are. Inequality has never been greater. It's getting harder and harder to put food on the table. So yeah, when asked, would you join a union? Yeah, I'd really like to have one of those union jobs. I have yet to meet a person face to face. I get a lot of online trolls who I think are bots, because understand, we just passed a pretty interesting milestone that more than half of online traffic, and this blew my mind, more than half of online traffic is non-human. Think about that. So when you're reading through those comments, more than half of them are basically troll bots set out to, well, deliver the message, which is unions are bad. We don't need them anymore. We're so much kinder and nicer and better. And the thing is you get these big complexes, these industrial parks, where they wall organizers off. It's hard for unions to get in and talk to those people. Employers have access to them 24/7, whenever they want. And you would think that nobody would ever join a union when companies know that the reason most people demand some type of representation is because of respect, because of treatment, not so much wages, which surprises me, but respect. The fact that you can't put food on your table for your kids and your family, the ultimate disrespect. Want to hear your thoughts? Rick at the RickSmithShow.com. Right back. I'm Rick Smith, and this is Labor History in 2. On this day in labor history, the year was 1919. That was the day that the Boston police went out on strike. The police in Boston had not had a raise for over 6 years. They worked long shifts, sometimes even more than 80 hours a week. The police force was predominantly Irish. Many had served as U.S. soldiers in World War I. Fed up with their working conditions, the police formed a union and joined the American Federation of Labor. Boston's police commissioner, Edwin U. Curtis, refused to recognize the police union and fired 19 police officers for their organizing efforts. In response, the new union voted overwhelmingly to support a walkout. More than 1,100 police officers voted to strike, with only 2 voting no. Across the country, newspapers made dire predictions about the collapse of law and order in Boston. While there was an upsurge in crime due to the lack of police on the streets, the press wildly exaggerated what was happening in the city. Newspapers ran stories about gangs running wild with rioters and communists attacking women, fueling Red Scare fears. The entire labor movement came under attack. Massachusetts Governor Calvin Coolidge declared, quote, "There is no right to strike against public safety by anyone, anywhere, anytime." This hard line against the striking police helped propel him to the national stage and eventually to the Oval Office. The striking policemen were fired and replaced with unemployed World War I veterans. In response to the national outcry over the strike, the American Federation of Labor revoked the charter for other police unions. The Boston police strike is the subject of the page-turner The Given Day by author Dennis Lehane. A fictionalized account of the events surrounding the strike, the novel follows the experiences of one Irish policeman during this tumultuous time.
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0: Came across an interesting piece over at The Guardian, written by our good friend Stephen Greenhouse. The most anti-union president, how Trump turned his back on U.S. workers, was the headline. And the underside of it, the underline, the second tagline, is labor experts stunned at how anti-worker Trump has been with actions since last Labor Day that have hurt unions. And I'm like, did you not read Project 2025? And that's why I've asked Stephen Greenhouse to come share some thoughts and maybe talk about just how bad Donald Trump has been and if maybe he's shocked by how bad he's been. Stephen, thanks for taking time for us.
2: Good to be here, Rick.
0: So let's talk about this. I mean, the reality is I think he's been exactly what I thought he would be. I actually thought his labor secretary would be even more functional than the drunken one he had.
30: and would be doing much more damage. So I'm grateful for the ineptitude, but I'm surprised that someone thinks, oh my, we didn't see this coming.
2: So, you know, Trump's a complicated man. And, you know, he said, I'm, you know, going to fight for the forgotten Americans. You know, the White House keeps saying every action he takes has the good of American workers, of average Americans in mind. And, you know, he's done a few little things to help workers, you know, the no tips, the lowered taxes on overtime. But I was interviewing one labor expert who said, like, she was stunned that on his very first day back in office, he erased the minimum wage that federal contractors must pay employees from $17.75 an hour down to $13.30 an hour. That's a big decrease, you know, $4.50 an hour. And as a result, a lot of people lost full-time workers lost $9,000 in pay. And she was stunned that even for someone whom she didn't trust, that he would still, you know, kick the workers in the cojones in such a painful way. And, you know, I didn't love Trump. I didn't vote for him, but he's turned out much worse than I expected. You know, so another thing he did that kind of.
30: How is that possible, Stephen? How is it possible?
2: I guess I'm a naive babe in the wood.
30: Through the first term?
2: But he's even worse now. Yeah, I know. Yeah. So this term, you know, there are 3 million people in the United States who work as home care workers, taking care of the elderly and the disabled at home. And Trump is erasing the minimum wage protections and overtime protections for these workers who are among the lowest wage workers in the country to start. And it's like, how could anyone pretend, you know, presume to say he's pro-worker and always has workers in mind when he does such, he really stabs them in the back, as several of the people I interviewed said.
30: But Stephen, you've been doing this a long time. I know during the first campaign, you were interviewing the same people that I was, who were saying, look, you know, as a contractor, as him building buildings, he stiffed us at every turn. He stiffed every working person he could get away with. And I know in New York, you have to build with unions and with union labor because it's New York. And I know he said he did, but we've got him on tape going, he's all in favor of right to work. Aye, aye, aye. Come on.
2: Oh, so, Trump, you know, is very good at fooling people, better than anyone in American history. And the fact is, and as my story explained, he's extremely anti-union. He's extremely anti-worker. And in ways, the headline of my Guardian story saying he's the most anti-union president only says half of it because he's incredibly anti-worker across the board. He wants to weaken unions. He wants to weaken the voice of workers. He's sought to weaken protections for workers. He sought to weaken the voice of workers because he's so gung-ho in helping corporations, and he doesn't want those damn little people and those damn nuisances of unions getting in the way of his corporate friends. He may believe he's a friend of unions. Like, he does favors for the Teamsters Union. He just, ended – federal oversight of the Teamsters Union, which Sean O'Brien barely wanted. Some worker advocates say it was time to end. But, so one of the insane things, Rick, that perhaps some of your listeners don't know about. So unions were among the leading in Minnesota, when Trump sent in a gazillion ICE agents to intimidate, harass, scare, bully, Minnesotans. Labor unions really helped lead the way in pushing back against ICE and, protecting their neighbors, fellow, immigrants who live in the neighborhood, hardworking immigrants who just want to, work hard and make a decent living and support their family. So unions, were among those who led protests against ICE, who honked their horns when ICE agents were approaching. So Trump's prosecutors in Minnesota obtained the financial records of some of the leading, most respected unions in the nation, the Service Employees International Union and my union, the Communication Workers of America, the Newspaper Guilds Union, to because they're suspected of engaging in domestic terrorism because they had the audacity to stand up to Trump and stand up to ICE. And not only that, Rick, the AFL-CIO, this middle of the road, a very sturdy, respected organization representing over 15 million workers and retirees. Prosecutors told the grand jury that the AFL-CIO might have been part of a conspiracy to promote domestic terrorism against ICE. It's like, wow, you know, Trump made believe he was a friend of unions and you know, in these investigative actions, these prosecutorial actions in Minnesota, he's showing how much he dislikes unions, distrusts unions, and, you know, wants to weaken them.
3: Yeah. No, but here's the thing, and this is what I said from the beginning. Look, unions are the only counterbalance to corporate greed and the only way we're going to hold the wealthy in corporate America and any bit of check. So any power that is a challenge to what they want or to the Trump's government is the enemy. And we've heard Trump say for years that he gets even with his enemies, that he crushes his enemies. So I guess I'm just sitting here going, yeah, it's Wednesday. It's exactly what I expected him to do.
2: Yeah. Fine. So another thing we should discuss very quickly, Rick, is, you know, the Gallup organization, the Gallup poll does a survey every year to ask Americans, do you approve of labor unions? So a few days before Labor Day, there was this big news release by Gallup saying 71% of Americans approve of unions. That's the highest number since 1959. 67 years ago, that's a long time ago. And it shows that people are fed up with corporate dominance. They're fed up with, you know, the billionaires controlling everything. They're fed up with Republicans and Democrats in Congress not doing enough to help them. They're fed up with, you know, feeling that they're falling behind because wages aren't going up enough while inflation is outpacing wages. And so, you know, and as you say, Rick, who but unions? I mean, no other institution except unions fights every day to raise the pay, to raise the living standards of average Americans. I think that's a big reason that many Americans approve of unions. And for this, only the second time in the past 25 years, a majority of Republicans say they approve of unions. 52% of Republicans approve of unions. And I'm throwing out so many numbers. And there was another fascinating number in this Gallup survey. 47% of Americans say they think unions should have more influence. And I think that shows the despairing that the parties, that the Congress, that the president isn't doing enough to fight for average Americans. And I think who fights for average Americans? Labor unions.
3: Yeah, but what do you say to the Jeff Bezos' newspaper headline that said Americans approve of unions, they just don't want to join them?
2: I mean, that's wrong. I mean, you know, again, there are these surveys, studies by folks at MIT and elsewhere showing that basically 40 to 50% of workers say that they would vote to join a union today if they could, but only 10% of American workers are in unions. So a certain way to look at that is that if workers got their way, you know, half the nation's workers, 70 million workers would be in unions instead of 14 million workers in unions. And the reason, you know, workers are not joining unions is that corporations like Amazon and Starbucks and Trader Joe's fight extremely hard to prevent their workers from unionizing. And even though, you know, a lot of workers want unions, but they're scared to stick their neck out to support one because they're worried they get fired. They're worried, you know, the business system, they say, oh, our business will close if you unionize. So workers really want a union because they see unions as a way to lift themselves up and lift their coworkers up, but they're often scared and they're often pummeled by, you know, corporate folks saying unions are bad for you, that, you know, this and that.
3: No, your point is that people are afraid that the retaliation will come is very real. You know, corporate America does a great job of scaring the you-know-what out of people. But I look at the Trump administration right now, and this, your article should be mandatory reading for every worker in this country, because what this administration has done in this short period of time, in this second term, should be the greatest recruiting tool for unions to go out and say, hey, look, he's been going after those federal workers. Every one of you federal workers should now be joining to defend what you've got. He's gone after, you know, as you pointed out, the contractor minimum wage. Every one of you contractors and every one of you workers should be fighting for this. You think about the overtime protection rollbacks. You think about the fact that we're making workplaces less safe. They're, you know, allowing independent contractors to do the, it seems the heat protection rule so much it seems like this should be a great opportunity to go, this is what you're fighting against. This is the poster child of why you should.

0: company were non-existent. They didn't have to pay any penalties because the guy got a job doing something else, making a little bit more money. So there was no penalty. There's no penalty, Stephen, to breaking the law. We talked about wage theft the other day. Nobody seems to go to jail for wage theft. This is, as a union guy, as someone who's been in a union my whole life, never been a victim of wage theft because my union fights for that. This guy's the poster child.
1: Yeah, the nation's labor laws, we've discussed in previous times, the nation's labor laws are very weak. You know, it's illegal to fire a worker for supporting a union. It's done all the time, but companies can't be fined for that. So, like, why not fire someone for supporting a union? You know, you're not going to be punished. You're not going to pay a fine. So it's like open season to fire people. And you know, the labor law bill, you know, the proposals in Congress to make it easier to unionize would fine companies, you know, $50,000 for illegally firing a pro-union worker, $100,000 if you do it a second time. That might begin to make a difference. But, you know, as long as you need 60 votes in the Senate, it's going to be very hard to ever enact legislation that makes it easy to unionize because there's so many red states.
0: Yeah, here's the thing. You or I break the law. There is a shiny set of bracelets for us. You know, corporate America breaks law. Well, I promise you won't do it again.
1: Yep.
0: Until you do. So in the list of things that you've gone through in your article, of all of the attacks that Trump has done in this second term, what are the top three? What are the worst three things that you think he's done? Because I want people to understand that it affects their lives.
1: So again, you know, he ran as someone who may believe he's a great friend of union. And, you know, early on, he wanted to deny, he'd strip a million federal workers of their ability to bargain collectively. And he wanted to basically, you know, end their unions. And, you know, I interviewed Liz Shuler, the president of the AFL-CIO, and we talked about how it was terrible when Ronald Reagan fired 11,000 air traffic controllers in 1981 because they walked down an illegal strike. And, you know, Liz Shuler said it's, you know, it's by far the most anti-union action that any president ever took for Donald Trump to, you know, strip a million workers of their ability to bargain. That's 1 in 14 union members in the nation. Trump says, you know, screw you. We don't want you to have a union. I unilaterally going to take away that power from you. That's one. Another thing that gets me, Rick, is, again, Trump ran both in 2016 and 2020, again, 2024, that he's a great friend of coal miners. And maybe these weren't the most important actions, but he cut back OSHA inspections, he cut back mining inspections, he cut back stricter mining rules. And there's this important rule that Biden was pushing, the silica rule. You know, silica dust is causing serious black lung problems now in coal mines. Many people are dying from it. And Biden wanted to get serious on that. And Trump is basically delay, kick the can down the road, on the silica rule. And he's, you know, many miners feels, again, stabbed in the back by Trump. You know, he made believe he was going to be their best friend. The third thing. Taking away minimum wage and overtime protections from home care workers. They and farm workers are arguably the most exploited workers in the country. Yeah. And to take away those very basic protections from these women, often women of color, it's just like inexcusable, unconscionable.
0: No, look, I am now in the role of a caregiver for my wife, and I deal with a lot of people who are in this world and aren't as fortunate as I am. And they are struggling. And I think it's just another kick to people who are already down. And I look at the video that he put out with the Canadian Prime Minister while he's beating him with a stick while he's on his hands and knees. To me, that's who Trump is. So none of this stuff surprises me. Let me ask you about that real quick. What reaction did you have to seeing Trump in the USA hockey uniform, you know, beating somebody on his hands and knees?
1: It's disgraceful. It's disgust. It's just, you know, you and I are well over 60, I think. I'm well over 60. Maybe you are not. Anyway, you know, we've been around a long time. You know, I was born when, you know, Dwight D. Eisenhower was president. You know, very respectable guy, a great general, and Kennedy, and, you know, you know, you don't expect a president to act so, to debase the presidency, to act so

0: So infant, and, you know, like an infant, and then the way he treats people and derides people and makes fun of people. He's so cruel to people. He insults people. It's just no friend. You know, if a friend of mine did that, I'd say, you suck. We're no longer friends. But like to see the president of the United States doing this is such a disgrace. And Canada was our closest ally for years and years. And Trump is treating him like gunk, like dirt, like, you know, how dare you talk back to me, Mr. Carney? You should be my vassal. And for talking back to me, I'm going to stomp on your head and make fun of you all the time and threaten to cut off all trade. And it's ridiculous. Yeah.
1: No, look, I saw the video and I go, you know, this is who Trump is. As a kid, you know, I fought all the time as a kid. Grew up in a housing project in the west side of Cleveland. We fought every day. But you never kick someone when they were down. You never hit somebody when they were on the ground. When they were defenseless. And I saw that and I'm going, yeah, this is what I expect. There's no surprise for me here. But I guess we'll see come November how the country is going to weigh in on this. But Stephen, I appreciate the time. Great work. I look forward to talking to you again real soon.
0: Okay.
1: Our good
0: Happy
1: friend,
0: Labor Day. Be well.
1: Our good friend Stephen Greenhouse. Want to hear your thoughts. What do you think is the worst thing Trump has done for working people? Is it the inflation because of his war? Is it all of the list of things Stephen pointed out? Rick at the RickSmithShow.com. Want to hear it. Back after this.
2: From the Weatherology Weather Center, I'm meteorologist Laura Lockwood. 56 overnight under mainly cloudy skies. Winds out of the northeast, 8 to 15 miles per hour. Slight chance for showers Tuesday. Highs level off around 64, cloudy. Mainly cloudy skies expected Tuesday night. Slight chance for showers. Lows dip down to about 56. Temperatures well below average Wednesday and Thursday with highs from the mid-60s to the upper 60s. That's your latest Chicago weather update. Currently 57.
3: This is a WCPT Moment in Labor. In 2011, six Jimmy John's employees in Minneapolis were fired by their franchise owning company, Mickey Lynn Enterprises, after fighting for paid sick days. This is a common theme in the union-free world of fast food. Over 13 million Americans work in the fast food industry, making an average of $13,500 a year, not even half the average cost of living. 80% of fast food workers have experienced work-related injuries, and only 13% were covered by their employer. A group of employees referred to as the Jimmy John Six fought for these rights, creating an online campaign, posting a picture of two sandwiches saying one of these was made by a healthy employee, the other was made by a sick employee. Can you tell the difference? Too bad, as Jimmy John's workers do not get paid sick days. Help workers win sick days. More than 32 million Americans work a job that does not offer paid sick days. This has been a WCPT Moment in Labor. We're working for your rights.
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1: So last week we were talking about this labeling thing. You go to the store and you see on the shelves there's a little electronic tag, and you know that's where the price tag is now, evidently, in a lot of places. And we talked about the AFL-CIO's Tech Institute's pushed out study. And interestingly enough, a bunch of people had questions that we didn't get to. 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Where are they? How do I find them? And are they in stores near me? Which I thought would be a great opportunity to reach out to the folks at the AFL-CIO's Tech Institute and talk about their report, Priced Out, Pushed Out. That's why I've asked Sunny Glottman to come share some thoughts. 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You can check that out at AFL-CIO TechInstitute.org. Sunny, thanks for taking time for us.
5: Yep, happy to be here. Good afternoon.
1: So last week we talked about the study. We talked about, you know, the whole use of technology and AI and all this stuff. And I guess I didn't hit the baseline stuff. So for people who have never seen one of these doohickeys, these electronic shelf labels, where are they? What are they? And why is a labor group, why is the AFL-CIO spending this much time, effort, money studying it?
5: Yeah, happy to answer that question. So first off, as you well know, and I know, and everyone probably listening knows, anyone who eats food knows, grocery prices are just unaffordable for many Americans, and they are continually rising. These technologies electronic shelf labels are being implemented across the U.S. retail sector at a time when food prices have surpassed inflation and wage gains, increasing 33% over the past 7 years. We're looking at companies like Whole Foods, Kroger, Walmart. They have plans or have already implemented these technologies in their grocery stores. And I guess going back into the concerns we have, these labels connect to the same exact algorithmic pricing software that online retailers are already using.
1: Dynamic pricing.
5: Exactly. So this is the technology that, while, you know, the retailers claim, oh, it lets us take a expiring banana and mark down the price. It's also the very same technology that lets them raise the price of allergy medication when pollen counts spike in a given town or city.
1: Now, according to the, from what I read, you built this entire thing off of basically what the industry that builds these electronic shelf label makers, what these things, it's their marketing material that you've looked at.
5: Exactly. So, I mean, you know, the reality is these tools, these electronic shelf labels, they are being implemented today. We wanted to take the companies at their word. We wanted to better understand what a world would look like if everyone who walked into a grocery store, when they went in, it became the norm that they would be picking up groceries, looking at electronic shelf labels instead of traditional paper price tags. And what is that going to look like for the workers who are in these stores? So what we did, and was we took the marketing claims, which there were claims from two manufacturers, one arguing that a store would cut up to 5,200 worker hours a year, another cutting 1,200 hours at a single store. And then we said, okay, well, let's assume that every single grocery store in America adopts these. And what would that mean? What we found was that it would lead to potentially $1.6 billion to $6.9 billion in lost wages annually and would impact anywhere from 44,000 to 191,000 jobs. What that looks like in terms of lost wages per worker per week year, it would be anywhere from $600 to roughly $2,600 for perspective sake. Median rent in America as of 2024, which is when they published the most recent federal data set, was at $1,413. At the high end of these estimates, a grocery worker could lose close to 2 months' rent. So these are very, very real implications. And beyond that, my in-laws, actually, they were in town visiting this weekend, and I told them about the report, and they had the same question that many of your viewers have. And in fact, they live in a small town in New Hampshire, and they have not seen these yet. But what I described to them was, I was like, imagine you go to the grocery store, you're doing your shopping, you pick up your, you know, your weekly bag of coffee, and it's $9.99. You put it in the store in your cart, and then you go, and when you check out, it's maybe 30 cents more expensive. Now, there's two problems with this. One is that you're not typically going to the grocery store and just buying one bag of coffee. You're buying your whole week's groceries. So prices might be much higher than you anticipated. And two, there's also something to be said for, you should have perfect information when you are buying a good as a consumer. You should know how much a good costs before you get to the register. And with these tools, what's going to happen with electronic shelf labels is you won't know until you're getting rung up, and then it's too late to leave.
1: No, and some assurance that it's not going to change from the time you picked it up. Because here's the thing, I don't know about you, but rarely now, before, you know, years ago, I would go in for one or two things. So yeah, I knew what they were. But now I do the grocery shopping in our house. So now I'm not getting just one or two things. I'm getting 30, 40 things. I'm not going to remember every price for every item. And who's to say that every time I put something in the cart, because, and I looked at it and said, yeah, that was a decent price in that moment, that by the time I walked to the front, all of them haven't changed. Now, I know the argument is they could have come down, but I'm going to say they're probably not going to.
5: I mean, if you look at the facts, grocery prices have increased 33% over the past 7 years. We know that grocery prices are going up. You don't need a PhD in economics to understand that. So even if one day you get lucky and your cup of coffee is a few cents cheaper, the skew is going to be higher, and you're going to have these prices snuckily added in as you go into the stores over time.
1: Yeah, I remember the first time I came across dynamic pricing, and I've told this before. I went to a Pittsburgh Pirates game. We were in Pittsburgh and said, what the heck? Let's go see a ball game. So it was a Thursday night. We showed up. Tickets for way out in the middle of nowhere in the nosebleeds were $5. I'm like, that's fabulous. $5. So we saw that game. We went back. Hey, let's go the next night. We went back the next night. It was like $35. And I'm going, explain. Well, people want to come now. So there's more demand. We're getting more out of it. And that's the first time I heard the term dynamic pricing. And I started thinking and going, yeah, this isn't going to end well for we, the consumer, because this is going to happen a lot.
5: And I think one thing just to I keep going back to this is it's bad, not just for consumers, but consumers and workers. Electronic shelf labels are squeezing profits out from both sides. What they're doing in effect is they're reducing potentially worker hours from stores. So it's going to be coming out of worker paychecks. And at the same time, they're taking all of our information and knowledge and using it to charge us higher prices at the register. So it's a twofer. It's bad for consumers and workers, and workers are consumers and consumers are workers.
1: Yeah. Now, as you point out in the piece, and I got to wonder, the claim is that by reducing the number of hours, changing prices, you know, when you need to raise them or lower them or whatever, that will free up the current workers to be able to then go help we, the consumers. And yet, I'm going to call BS on that, because good luck finding anything other than the mobile robot beeping around the aisles. The people aren't really there to answer questions anymore. In fact, every time I go to the checkout, they keep pushing me towards the self-checkout. So I envision a moment where there's nobody in the stores, and I'm just going to be the guy who eventually has to stock the shelves before I could not pay for them on the way out.
5: And to be fair, there's so many that just makes such a worse grocery shopping experience, and it makes it less safe. Like, imagine if there's spills all over the stores because they do what they can to get the smallest number of workers in a given store at a given time.
1: Yeah, Sonny, we've got Marty. Marty, the little machine robot, he goes around. Marty's job is to look for spills, and Marty's always in the way. But you know what? He'll tell you if there's a spill right in front of him.
5: Yeah, but you know what? Marty's kid doesn't need to go to college.
1: Yeah, true. So when you look at these numbers, because these are some pretty big numbers that you've put out, some words of over 44,000 jobs to potentially over 190,000 jobs. Who are we talking about? I mean, look, I look at my wife, her first job in high school and in college was a cashier. And, you know, the person who stocked the shelves and did the gun thing with the numbers. Are they the first to go? And as a society, are we okay going, yeah, kids, people don't need these jobs? Is it more?
5: Now, to be fair, I am not a business operations specialist at a major grocery retailer. So there will be business decisions made, and certain retailers might decide not to do that. But what we know is here's what the electronic shelf label companies are advertising their products to do. So that in and of itself is concerning, that these are how these products are being advertised. They're not being advertised to help us charge less for bananas. They're being advertised as a labor replacing technology.
1: Now, as I understand, I didn't see a lot of specific retailers. Is it just a handful? Is it more pervasive? Is it something we fear is going to be the norm? Because as I understand, you know, look, be honest. If corporate America can get rid of us, if they can, you know, make their profits a little bit higher by making our experience a little bit worse, they're going to do that. But how far into this are we now?
5: So I think that that's where it's, you know, we are seeing planned rollouts. National retailers, including Kroger, Aldi, and Whole Foods, have already started rolling out electronic shelf labels across thousands of stores. Walmart has deployed them in 2,300 of its 5,200 U.S. locations. And they've announced that by the end of the year, they will have electronic shelf labels in all of their stores. And to be fair, in many European markets, these are already, widely, if not universally adopted.
1: So let me ask you this, because, you know, this seems like small. I had someone say, you know, come on, that's not such a big deal. And given the fact that we have given so much of our personal data away, and look, I fought the store card thing for years. I fought not putting my personal information in there and linking it to my credit card. I've fought all of this stuff all along. on the grand scheme of things, of everything that we've surrendered thus far, how big of a deal is this, do you think?
5: I mean, I don't want to weigh in on how big of a deal or play the what's worse or better, but all I know is that for the worker who's out 2 months' wages, 2 months' rent, 2 months' wages and rent, that's terrible. And we shouldn't have to choose that. We shouldn't say, do we want a new technology that potentially raises prices, makes it so we don't know what we're paying when we get to the register? And on top of that, so it's going to be taking away someone's rent money. That's going to be taking away someone's kid's college fund. I don't think that that's innovation or progress. That just seems like exploitation.
1: Yeah, but we're told that's progress. You know, we're going to retrain those people to do other things. Sonny, come on. You know, do they really want to work in a grocery store? And the reality is my grandmother spent 20-some years working in a department store and was very happy doing it. A lot of people supported their families off of those jobs because, you know, that's the best they could do given their situation. And in an economy, don't we have to have jobs for every skill level up and down the spectrum?
5: Absolutely. And also grocery store workers provide a service to the community. There is something not pleasant about going into an empty grocery store, to your earlier point.
1: Yeah, but the future, I guess, is I'm told, because AI is going to solve all this. We won't have to go. AI will just shop for us.
5: That, I will say, I think is beyond the scope of the research.
1: No, because, you know, you look at all of the tech stuff that's going on, you know, this is just another part of another simple way to get in our pockets, another simple way to cost working people their jobs. It's another way to see a massive redistribution of wealth from the people who are just trying to get by, just trying to make a living, to people who are trying to game the next system to line their pockets at the expense of people who can't defend themselves. I see this as another one of those technologies.
5: I mean, I think there is something to be said for asking ourselves when a new technology is being introduced, who does this serve and what good does it do the public? Does it do the industry? Does it do workers? And when it comes to electronic shelf labels, it just doesn't add up.
1: So that's a very nice way of kind of wrapping this part of this up. But the reality is I don't think you guys think a lot of them, because you're not saying to regulate it. At least this is what I'm understanding from the report. You're not saying, hey, we need to regulate this, need to have better rules like Maryland's trying to do. You're saying this should just be outright banned. It should not happen. Am I getting that right?
5: I mean, what we do say is we call for a ban because the technology, it's a negative sum game. There's no benefit to consumers. There's no benefit to workers. That is why the ban is needed. There are plenty of technologies where they can unlock immense benefits with regulations. This doesn't appear to be one of them, in that where's the upside to it beyond helping companies be more profitable at the expense of workers and consumers?
1: It's that. I gotta get one more question out of you on the AI front. And it's probably not your area. You can go, it's not my area. That's somebody else for the Tech Institute. But I'm sure you've been paying attention to all of the, AI is going to end the world. It's either going to save the world and we're going to have abundance beyond our wildest fantasies and universal high income and all the wonderful things that Elon and company are promising, or it's the end of humanity. And we've got a president who says we shouldn't regulate it at all. We just need a strong president. We need him, evidently. Any thoughts on where we are currently in the AI world?
5: To be fair, that is not my expertise, but I always go back to asking ourselves, progress is only what the technology does for the public, for workers, and humanity.
1: There you go. Sonny, I appreciate the time. I appreciate the work you do. I hope folks will check out the report. Priced out, pushed out. You can find that at AFL-CIO TechInstitute.org. We'll get links out on social media. Sonny Glottman, thanks so much for your time.
5: Thank you.
1: Want to hear your thoughts? Email me, rick@therickSmithShow.com. What do you think? Is this good? Is this bad? Would you be okay with it? Let me know. rick@therickSmithShow.com. Right back. Stick around. I'm Rick Smith, and this is Labor History in 2. On this day in labor history, the year was 1845. 5,000 female workers at the Allegheny Cotton Mill went on strike for a 10-hour workday. The fast streams around Pittsburgh and Allegheny City were ideal to power cotton mills. The mills were overheated and filled with dangerous dust. Many of these women and child workers suffered from work-related lung diseases. The seven factories of Allegheny City employed about 1,500 young women. These women earned between $2.50 and $6 a week. They worked from sunrise to sunset, 6 days a week. Children made $3 a week at most. In 1843, factory owners cut wages even further. In the 1940s, a woman who had worked in the mills noted, "The ear filled with the noise of thousands of spindles." Anger over the deplorable working conditions grew. In early 1845, the women and children had had enough. They walked off the job and demanded a 10-hour workday and a living wage. Men supported them by gathering to protect the women from police attacks. After holding out for a month, the women began to return to work to survive. Some of the remaining strikers decided to try and remove the returning workers from the mills. They armed themselves with axes, but could not dislodge the workers. Public opinion turned against the striking women. Then, in September, workers marched on one of the largest area mills. The women broke down the factory gates and forcibly evicted the scab workers. The strike lasted for 6 months, but slowly, out of desperation, more and more of the women workers went back to the mills. Although the women did not get their demands, the strike drew national attention. On Independence Day in 1848, the Pennsylvania legislature put into effect a 10-hour day law. But sadly, the law had numerous loopholes and had no real enforcement. Like what you hear? Check out more at laborhistoryin2.com.
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1: So Donald Trump's presidential approval rating tank, the bottom of the tank, actually, 35%, disapproval rating, 63%. Not a lot of middle ground there. It seems to be you love him, you hate him. Not a lot of people in the middle going, yeah. Not what we're finding out. A lot of news reports going on around the AI stuff. And look, you know, I wasn't expecting Sonny to come out with anything, you know, breaking there from the AFL Tech Institute. But I just wanted to get it out. Just wanted to get it out there. The reality is Trump, we find out now, met privately with Sam Altman at the Republican convention in Dallas on Thursday. And again, this is another one of those moments where you go, who knows what they talked about? Who knows if Sam Altman is actually as freaked out as the claims are, or if this is just a way, to pump up? Who knows? But on Monday, the Washington Sun reported that Trump unexpectedly called into a business and technology conference with the NVIDIA CEO Jensen Huang on his cell phone. You know, good national security stuff. And dismissed the urgency of the moment. He said robots will not be taking over. The AI will not be taking over the rest of the world. The whole thing's a giant hoax. It's a hoax. It's a big hoax. It's a hoax. And again, a guy I don't think can open email is now saying, you know, it's a hoax. And I do find it interesting that the same Washington Sun reported that Speaker of the House Mike Johnson said that they don't want to jump in. You know, they don't want to get involved. They don't want the reflex of legislative bodies is to cover things up with red tape and hyper regulation. And if you do that, then you lose your edge. And that's a national security concern for the American people, according to Mike Johnson. So what he's saying, honestly, what he's saying is we're doing nothing. There will be nothing done by the congressional legislative body. Don't hold your breath. J.D. Vance came out and said that, if there's any regulation that comes of it, it should be a consensus between both Congress and the administration. He said if there's any chance Congress will enact comprehensive AI regulation, it will require presidential leadership. And Vance said, and clearly Trump doesn't believe there's any role for lawmakers in the AI department. So again, what he's saying is we're doing nothing. We're going to let this monster roam free because it's what we believe in. Now, the Chinese have criticized calls from U.S. tech leaders to kind of put the brakes on because they don't want to fall behind. This is the new arms race. And this is where Trump is not entirely wrong. Whoever wins AI, gonna dominate the globe. And this is one of those things where you go, should we have such technology? Should there be such technology? This is the scary part for me. Now, do I think that there are going to be robots, at least in my lifetime, angry robots around every corner, nefariously, plotting to destroy humanity? Not right away. But I do have some real concerns. And the sad reality is our congressional body for too long has been way behind the curve on everything, really. They have been doing too much culture warrior, hey, look at me, mugging for the camera, trying to get their attention. Because after all, their job is a popularity contest where, hey, look at me gets votes. Instead of going, we need to do a job of ensuring that the American people are safe, secure. And oh, by the way, we have an economy that works. So the question then is, how's Wall Street responding to the AI crisis situation, hoax, end of the globe, potential end of work and end of need for money and, future abundance of plenty? Well, they've from the reporting, they've kind of yawned. There's kind of been really nothing that's come out. Axios has reported equity investors largely yawned Monday at warnings about AI wiping out humanity, suggesting traders aren't pricing an end and the existential threat. So it's one of these things where my mind goes, has Wall Street not figured out how to put a price on the end of humanity? Have they not figured out how they can profit yet from our humanly demise? It makes one wonder. Now, look, I'm not entirely in the camp of smash the machine, but I do think there has to be some transparency. I do think that creating this monster without any oversight, probably not a great idea. And I do find it interesting, Trump's positioning. Now, Barack Obama has come out and said, Democratic candidates, you got to be talking about this. You're going to have to start taking a position. This is where Democrats, I think, are going to, again, take the position that I've taken is we've got to kind of tap the brakes. We've got to put some guardrails in place, not the kind of guardrails that Donald Trump thinks we need. Just a strong president, a good unitary executive, a good Trump. No, some actual oversight, some actual accountability, some actual regulation. So you've got an interesting moment here for the red hat crowd, because in 2024, and I talked about this a lot during my show, my red hat friends were so freaked out that Joe Biden and the Democrats were going to institute a social credit score. And it was all because they're horrible, terrible people. I mean, this is the weird thing. Most of my red hat friends, they do terrible, horrible things. So, it's one of those things where they go, we don't want to have to be nice to our neighbors. We don't want to have to not drink and cause a ruckus and not just be Americans. We don't want to have to pay for it. We don't have to be responsible for it. We want to be able to rip and tear, man. And look, I'm not entirely opposed to it. Your freedom is to do whatever you want to do as long as it doesn't infringe on mine. I'm good. And this is why I've got a lot of red hat friends, because I'm okay with them doing dumb stuff, especially if it's to themselves. But they were freaked out by the prospect that someone would be watching their stupidity and potentially charging them for their idiocy. This is an interesting moment because, I think they believed Trump would be their hero. you know, coming out against flock cameras and license plate readers and all of this stuff. Not entirely against it, because we need those things in those neighborhoods to keep those people in check. But now that it's in their neighborhoods, it's watching their public parks, it's watching their lives. A little freaked out by it, a little concerned, you know. So going to be kind of interesting to watch the temperature either rise or fall with the Red Hat Brigade in how Trump responds, because evidently it's a hoax. Where are the Q people? Where are the where are all those folks, the conspiracy nuts? Or here's the other thing. Did the meeting with Altman come up with a way for Trump to profit off of killer AI? Is this a way he's going to stay in power? I don't know. Want to hear your thoughts? Email me, rick@therickSmithShow.com. Miss any portion of the program, grab the podcast. And as always, thanks so much for being here. We'll see you back here next time.
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6: AP News, I'm Marcela Sanchez. President Trump showed off his new White House helicopter landing pad yesterday, while major television networks kept their cameras away in protest of CNN being banned from the grounds. CNN normally participates in a five-network rotation that provides pooled footage of daily events at the White House. When the network was banned from taking its assigned turn yesterday, ABC, CBS, NBC, and Fox News agreed collectively to skip Trump's helipad ceremony. Meanwhile, yesterday, CNN, MSNBC, and Politico issued a joint statement saying they were suing after their reporters were denied access at the White House over the weekend.
7: They say, left unchallenged, it presents a threat to press freedom and the public's right to independent journalism. President Trump said Friday he was barring the outlets because of reporting he found to be fake news.
8: I don't think somebody should be allowed to come in and write fake stories.
7: The reporters' entry badges were disabled on Saturday. MS Now reporter Akayla Gardner describes how she was turned away.
9: I want to say not just me, but also our photographer had their badge taken this morning. Of course, after President Trump made clear that he wants to ban MS Now, CNN, and Politico.
7: The head of the White House Correspondents Association is calling on the administration to immediately restore access. Jennifer King, Washington.
6: Trump is set to address the UN General Assembly in New York today. He's also set to meet with leaders and senior officials from Gulf Cooperation Council nations to discuss the war in Iran. But yesterday, Trump's first stop was to see the city's mayor, Zoran Mamdani.
10: Each time the president and I speak, it's about the same topics. How to improve the lives of New Yorkers and how to use the power of government to take on the cost of living crisis, to grow our economy.
6: After an hour-long chat with Trump, Mamdani acknowledged their political differences, but said he appreciated the conversation on how to make living more affordable in New York City. This is AP News. A tiny wildcat, newly identified as a species in Bolivia, has become an unlikely tourist attraction.
11: A previously unknown cat species has been identified in plain sight at a wildlife sanctuary in Coro Eco, Bolivia, where a very small spotted feline has been living for years after being taken in by a local family. The discovery team was led by Bolivian scientists Paola Nogales Ascarunz and Enzo Aliaga Rossell, researchers at the High University of San Andres, and an international team tasked with analysing the animal's genetic information. Aliaga Russell tells the AP, Bolivia's coming out with good news. I mean, we're giving the world a new species with a newly christened name, Tigrino. So that's enough, I think, to generate a lot of interest. He adds, we want to emphasize that the sort of threats these cats face as a new species are the same as those affecting many species living in this habitat, namely habitat loss. I'm Charles de Ledesma.
6: And I'm Marcela Sanchez, AP News.
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13: The Democratic Party, by going with progressives rather than corporate Democrats, is really just going back to the Democratic Party of old, back when the law said that you can't take corporate money and billionaire money. People say that the progressives are moving the party to the left. I don't see that. I see them moving the party back to where it used to be before Bill Clinton's presidency. I mean, when Reagan came into office in 81, you know, two-thirds of us were in the middle class and a third of us had a union job. And Reagan knew that the major funding source for the Democratic Party was the unions. And so his goal was to defund the Democratic Party. And the way that you do that is by destroying the unions. And so Clinton was stuck. He had really no choice other than to reach out to the billionaires and big corporations.
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21: It's time for the Daily Jolt with Rick Smith. Yeah.

And welcome, brothers, sisters, working class heroes. This is the Daily Jolt. I am your host, Rick Smith. Thanks so much for being here. Get your outrage meter ready. Get your blood pressure cuff on to make sure you stay within legal bounds because the Trumpster's at it again. I guess Trump TV, state-run media is now live and online. And why? Well, because the major networks halted TV coverage of his events over the fact that they banned CNN, Politico, and MS Now. This is what solidarity begins to look like. And maybe this is, and I'm not going to get out ahead of my skis and say this is going to be a turning point. Maybe this is an opportunity where a turning point can happen. And the media stops, all of these media outlets stop allowing him to, one, treat them like garbage, and two, be the stenographer and allow him to threaten them into submission. ABC should have never settled right from the beginning. They should have taken him to the court right away. Every one of them should have bogged him down in lawsuit after lawsuit, and yes, themselves too. But it would have been cheaper, and it long-term, much cheaper. So now, this was probably all part of the plan, get them to not, you know, do the pool feed so that when Trump's out there speaking, all you hear is background noise. Because I did enjoy some of the clips that were put out where you couldn't hear them. Made my day happy. I was like, wow, a day without hearing his voice? Oh, that's worth its weight in gold. And look, you know, the reality is, you know, depriving Trump of the oxygen that he thrives on, which is the outrage machine that just keeps pumping him out there 24/7, 365. Maybe that'll be the end. I don't know. I don't know at this point. But here's the thing, and this is where I'm really frustrated because I'm up to, you know where. I'm really, really not thrilled about where we are in this moment, because look, I'm so tired of this administration and the craziness that we see. We're gonna get an AI czar, I guess. The line that caught my attention today was, "We will cherish it." And I read it a couple of times. He's talking about AI. He said, and read it again slowly and then ask, you know, who's in it. He said, "We will not in any way hinder or stifle the growth of this incredible industry. Rather, we will cherish it, help it, and watch over it as it grows." And this is Trump on his Truth Social. He owns, put that out on Saturday, announcing the AI force, which I guess he's modeled after Space Force. And now we're going to have an AI czar. A czar. Seems kind of funny. Seems kind of funny considering he's pointing the finger at everyone else, calling them communists. But that's an argument, again, for another moment. And he's predicting that AI is going to eventually generate a quarter of our GDP, which I got a lot of questions about that. But cherish it? Help it, watch over it. Now go find the worker in that sentence. Go find where you are in that. Go find the guy whose job, the thing that's being cherished and helped and watched over and being built to eliminate. Find the worker in that. Go find the town whose water it drinks and the ratepayer whose electricity bills are already climbing. Find where's that in all of that? Where are the protections for those folks? Oh yeah, not there. The industry gets cherished, and this is not new. This is what Republicans have done forever. Understand, they're going to be cherished. We're going to get watched over, and I would argue not in a good way. And remember who came asking for these new guardrails, these new rules that evidently they're not really getting. It was the AI bosses. The AI bosses who built the mousetrap, who were like, uh-oh, can't stick our thing in the thing.
Over one weekend, the people who built this thing practically begged this administration to put guardrails on their product. And he called their warnings a hoax and said, there's a sick conspiracy going on against AI and data centers. So when the arsonist asks for a fire code and the government says, relax, that's not populism. That's a man doing a favor for somebody that isn't you or me. And here's the part they'd rather you didn't check. Only 1 in 9 Americans, about 11%, want a data center in their backyards. That's per a UMass Amherst poll. Republicans reject them 3-1. Republicans. 57% give Trump poor marks on anything on AI. And 23% approve. Not great numbers. That's even lower than he normally is. And it's worse than it was in March, and it's going to continue to get worse. So when he tells you a town that doesn't want one just wants to end up being backwards and poor, kind of the tell? That's a man calling his own voters stupid for noticing what a substation does to a bill. And the pattern is kind of the whole record, if you think about it. Tariffs, he said, don't cause inflation, with about a third of adults approving of that. The Epstein files, he called a Democratic hoax, while 70% of people say he wasn't doing enough on the Epstein files. His war in Iran, that opened up at 48%, is now 56% against. While the same war chokes oil out of the Gulf and, well, keeps your food, gas, and utility prices high. Cost of living is now the top voting issue for 48% of Americans, up 9 points since just January. So our leader, with his unconventional instincts, we'll see. And I got to be honest, you know, it's a guy whose instincts keep landing on the side of the balance sheet where he lines his pockets. Remember, 35% of his investments are AI related. And the White House's answer? You know, his instincts have always been grounded in putting American workers, businesses, and communities first. Really? Really? Workers? Businesses and communities in that order? Look, you know, a press statement doesn't cost anything, so why not? Throw the workers a bone. I want them to name what they've done for workers. Name the wage increase, name the contract that people got, name one enforceable thing from Trump's edict that a worker gets out of this AI buildup besides a chance to watch it happen from the fence line. Now, understand, the industry and unions are already looking for ways to build this stuff with decent union jobs. Trump has nothing to do with that. Because here's what his AI policy is going to do. It's just going to fling the doors open and be the Wild West. Instead of having community benefit agreements, instead of having project labor agreements, instead of having language in there that says, hey, maybe someone needs to pay for all the costs. Maybe we don't give tax breaks to these folks. And maybe we should be talking about who owns the productivity gains. You know, where are the union jobs going to come from? Who's going to eat the power costs? What happens to people who are displaced? There's none of that here. Maybe a seat for workers at the table where it's being decided, which I've been calling for from the beginning. I'm not against building data centers. I'm against them doing it like thieves in the night without it benefiting us. And instead, what do we get from Trump? We're going to get a czar and a promise to cherish the industry. Look, the election's coming up, a little over 40 days. The only leverage we've got is that day in November where we can start throwing some bums out and putting some people in who may get something that we need. Because as I've said, they're going to build it. They're going to build these data centers either way. The only question for me is who gets the benefit? Who gets the share? Do we working people get part of that? Want to hear your thoughts? Email me, rick@therickSmithShow.com. Gonna take a quick break. You're listening to The Daily Jolt. I'm Rick Smith. Back after this.

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1: Remembering that united we bargain, divided we beg. Rick Smith. He's going the distance. He's going
2: for speed. She's all alone. So I spent a little time falling down a rabbit hole of right-wing garbage on social media. And I got to tell you, I'm so tired of people talking. The Keystone Pipeline is fine. I'm so tired of people going, no, you don't jump on the pipeline. And so I guess I got to talk about the Keystone Pipeline, because understand, nothing's happened to it. It's fine. Nothing's happened to it. And half the country has organized its entire emotional life around the thing that didn't happen. The Keystone Pipeline is running just fine. It's been running. It's going to keep running. It's out there right now. Feel secure, feel safe in knowing the Keystone Pipeline is out there right now, humming along, moving the crude, doing its little pipeline thing, completely unaware that a large portion of the country doesn't believe it exists or that it's dead or Joe Biden killed it. Because what Biden actually canceled was the permit for the Keystone XL pipeline. It was an extension. It was a proposal. It was something that did not exist. So if it didn't exist, you can't kill something that was just a PowerPoint. And yet I've had this argument time and time again, most recently at a parts counter with a guy holding a wrench, guy who works for a living, a guy I actually like. And he is absolutely certain, 100% certain. I wish I had in anything in my life the kind of certainty that he has that the pipeline is Biden killed it. He is absolutely certain that a pipeline he could drive to and touch isn't there. And the weird thing is, it's the state of the American brain right now. We have people mourning infrastructure that is currently operating at capacity. It's kind of like getting a sympathy card for a guy who's standing right next to you. And this is the frustrating part, because, you know, to steal a Ronald Reagan line, they know so much that isn't. And then there's the, oh my God, you know, Joe Biden shut down all the oil refining. We don't refine any oil. And yet we refine more oil than any country in the world. We're great exporters. We're exporting like crazy because we need to make the money. But here again, this is also load bearing, also completely checkable. In about 90 seconds, you could look this up. You can go to the Energy Information Administration's website and look it up. They're not a think tank. They're not some blogger. They're not a guy in his underwear in mom's basement with an eagle avatar looking for an ego boost because he owned the libs. No, no, it's an actual government agency that Trump hasn't yet destroyed. It is a federal agency whose entire job is counting how much refining capacity we actually have. It's their job. So here's the count. According to the EIA, refining capacity went up during the second term of W. So go all the way back to W. Up, refining up, went up during Obama's first term, went up again during Obama's second term, went down during Trump's first term. Hold on. Yeah, went down during Trump's first term. Bad deal with the Saudis. Went up under Biden. Well, no, that can't be. Yeah, up under Biden. And it's currently down right now under Trump's second term, which we'll see what happens for the rest of the term. But if history tells us, probably going to stay down because of who benefits. Now, look, I'm not picking sides on this one. I don't need to. It is what it is. That's just the tally. But if you want to be sporting about it, think about it. In more than 20 years, the only two administrations that have lost refining capacity in this country are the two administrations where the guy who screams drill baby drill like it's a prayer is the one who's not drill baby drilling. That's the amazing part. And I got, look, this is where you go, folks, please wake up. Just because he says it over and over again and regurgitates it constantly doesn't mean it's reality. Look it up. Do your research. But I love drill baby drill. I love a lot of Republican talking points because they're simple, they're easy. Anyone, regardless of education level, can regurgitate them. Just three words. Great rhythm, fits on a hat, zero content, nothing. It's the policy equivalent of a guy at the bar yelling, "Let's go!" and then not going anywhere. And then, you know, like, this is my favorite part. Then the guy who tells me to do my own research didn't do his own research. Now, I did. I went to the government agency that measures the thing. That's what they do. They're the researchers. They do the research. They have all the information. That's literally what research is, having all the information. I have to ask people, when you regurgitate that, do your own research. What do you mean by that? Go find a specific Facebook post that agrees with you? I can't find that because it was generated like 11 minutes ago by an AI account, somewhere on a bot farm operating out of a country that doesn't even have an oil refinery, run by a guy who doesn't know what an oil refinery is, and shared by 40,000 people who are just so sure, so positive that they're the ones who aren't being fooled. And look, we've hit a strange place in this republic where skeptical and gullible got somehow intertangled and interweaved. So much so that, you know, people now perform doubting that the Bureau of Labor Statistics as proof that they can't be fooled. Understand, fooled is what this administration is all about. It's their business model. Their business model is you can be

0: kind of sinister election meddling in the 2020 election, because, hey, we had to relitigate that because he lost. And then the same week, you know, here we are rolling out the red carpet. And I do mean red for Xi Jinping, the actual leader of the actual Communist Party of the actual largest communist country on the planet. Yeah, Xi Jinping's coming first time in 3 years. And yet I have everybody on Facebook going, we need to vote red. Vote red. Vote red. I'm going, red for communism or for republicanism? Or do you not, or are they the same? So think about it. Communism is the greatest threat in American history. And also we're doing a state visit. Cool, consistent, very normal. I get it. And immediately my mind goes to who Trump seems to be buddying around with. Seems to love Xi Jinping, seems to love Putin, and Kim Jong-un in his love letters. Yeah. Now here's the punchline. This is the part I love. Ahead of that summit, China's buying up some soybeans, about 1 million metric tons in a single week, putting Beijing near half of the 25 million tons a year it committed to buy through 2028. And who's out there cheering? Well, you got Chuck Grassley who's thrilled. You got Trump who's thrilled. And yet, we're not back where we were. This is an overall loss, sadly. And I told you that was going to happen. But again, this administration is great at claiming victory, where defeat is their game. I want to hear your thoughts. Rick at the RickSmithShow.com. 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Back after this.
1: It's one down, there's much you miss. Working on that graveyard shift.
0: I'm Rick Smith, and this is Labor History in Two.
2: On this day in labor history, the year was 1910. That was the day the Protocol of Peace brought an end to the cloakmakers' strike in New York City. The garment industry had been rocked by the uprising of 20,000 months earlier. Young women had struck hundreds of small shops over pay, recognition, and working conditions. They won ILGWU recognition in all but a handful of shops. 60,000 cloakmakers in the city were inspired to walk out of the sweatshops that July. The mostly male strike force demanded shorter hours and increased pay, the closed shop, and more. Union membership soared, and most of the small shops caved. The larger manufacturers would not, however, and by the end of the summer, the Protocol of Peace was negotiated. Future Supreme Court Justice Louis Brandeis figured prominently in the negotiations. The protocol established higher wages, shorter hours, and overtime pay. It also guaranteed the union shop, elimination of contracting, and monitoring of piecework rates. Even more significant, workers won a union health center, a board of sanitary control, a board of grievances, and a board of arbitration. For the first time, garment workers had access to health care, a way to eliminate sweatshop conditions, and a way to mediate and resolve shop floor complaints. The price to be paid, however, was that workers would give up their most powerful leveraging tool, the right to strike. The agreement was lauded as a step forward for industrial democracy. But soon, many workers complained that the protocol failed to answer a number of shop floor issues. Grievances piled up, and workers were penalized when they attempted to strike to resolve their problems. The protocol would be scrapped for a return to militant strikes during the 1920s. Labor History in Two, brought to you by the Illinois Labor History Society and the Rick Smith Show. For more information, go to laborhistoryin2.com.
0: 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If you got something to say, something that's got you, got the blood pumping, something, get me some good outrage. Because look, you know, the sad reality is I went to the pump again. I do a lot of driving in my neck of the woods, and it's breaking the bank, man. And everybody I talk to, and I get the opportunity, I never miss an opportunity to talk to somebody on the other side of the pump going, hey, how's it going there? And listening to people complain, My favorite happened the other day. A guy with a Trump stick

Tucker literally said, blank Trump. Yeah, I can't say FCC regulations. I'd get thrown off the air. But I was like, wow, really? And he regaled me with a tale of owning the hat and the shirt and how he's still not going to vote for a Democrat because he can't bring himself to that. But he's probably not going to vote, which is weird, given the fact that these are the folks who, they're supposed to go out and do their thing. Uber patriots. Can't seem to break his heart to vote for a Democrat, but not voting for anyone this time. And I didn't want to tell him that Trump's not on the ballot because I wasn't sure that he didn't know. But Trump's personally not on the ballot, but his policies are. And the more people like that who stay home, I think of my high school government teacher who said, don't bother to vote. It'll just make my vote that much stronger. The more of you who don't know what you're doing, who stay home, the better, because it makes my vote stronger. I'm kind of in that line. Want to hear your thoughts? Rick at the Rick Smith Show.com. Back after this. 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

0: This is a WCPT Veteran Minute. When Pearl Harbor was attacked, men of all races across the country volunteered to join the fight, despite the United States Army being heavily segregated. Black enlistees were mostly assigned to combat support roles. But this did not stop Lieutenant Colonel Paul L. Bates, who knew of the racism and pushed his soldiers to achieve excellence. The 761st Tank Battalion was formed in the spring of 1942. It contained 30 black officers, 6 white officers, and 676 enlisted men. The unit donned the nickname the Black Panthers, wearing patches on their uniforms with a panther on it and the slogan, "Come Out Fighting." And in 1944, the 761st was assigned to General George Patton's Third Army in France. General Patton gave a colorful speech to his crew, and the Black Panthers became the first African-American tank squad in World War II. And by the end of the war, the Black Panthers had fought further east than every other United States unit, receiving 391 decorations for their heroism.
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yeah, the fading American dream. Look, there was a time. There was a time where you worked hard, you played by the rules, you got ahead. You had a government that invested in your own country. Wow. And look, I got to be honest with you. I'm hoping Trump's October surprise is another midterm convention. I really am. Because the latest polling I've seen since the midterm convention, the big Dallas powwow, were a lot of crazy. According to new research group, they find Trump's approval rating 29%, 68% disapproval. That's at the low end. Look, most polls are putting him into 34 to 36% approval rating, but all in the 60s disapproval. I don't know, going to win the midterm, I don't know that's going to bode well for your party. But again, I think the numbers have trended down a little bit since the convention, because what people saw was there's nothing there. There's nothing that the Republican Party has at this moment that is going to benefit working people. And I think the cat's out of the bag. I do. I think the cat's out of the bag. I think people are finally waking up to the reality that the policies that they were hoping and praying for that might help them aren't going to be there. And infrastructure being a huge part of that. And I said this the other day. In 2017, January 20th, I went on the air and I said, look, I didn't vote for him. I think it's going to be a nightmare 4 years. I think this is going to be the most criminal enterprise this country has ever seen. He did not disappoint. But if he does a couple of things right out of the gate, within the first 100 days, says, look, you know, we had all this division. The election's behind us. It's time to unite the country. Let's do some things that are going to bring people together. Infrastructure is that one thing everybody agrees on. We all want to drive on roads that aren't, you know, riddled with potholes. We all want to be able to go over a bridge feeling secure and knowing that we'll probably make it to the other side. We all want infrastructure. We want less traffic. We want more options. Public transit could have been a huge win. Could have. But again, we've that ship has sailed, sadly. I mean, it's become a joke, really. And then it became a genre. Honestly. Every few weeks during his first term, a podium, a hard hat that never saw a job site, a shovel held like a stage prop, a promise about roads and bridges and rail that evaporated before the press bus left the lot. Never a bill, never an actual groundbreaking other than that thing at Foxconn where the hat just looked tiny. Like, he looked like a little kid with a tiny hat on. Just a guy cosplaying as a builder for people who actually build things. And then the second term. Here we are in the second term. 2 years in, we're almost heading towards half. And still nothing. Zero, zip, zilch. Not a anything. Now, unless you count the demolition and the redecorating, the ballroom, the reflecting pool, paving the lawn, the gold leaf sprayed across Washington, D.C. like a bad casino remodel. Or those stupid arches. Arches. There are bridges in this country with rust you can put your fist through. And Trump commissions arches? Decorations on the road, not actual road? Now, here's the part that has me, oh, the blood be boiling. Trump has proposed a $10 billion fund titled the Partnership for Allied Trust and Construction, something they're calling a pact. I think they got their letters mixed up, but it's a pact, I guess. Partnership for Allied Trust and Construction with the U.S. That's you and us. It's me, you, all of us, we the taxpayer, putting up $5 billion. And seeking matching of $5 billion from 8 Middle Eastern partners to do what? Well, to rebuild the energy infrastructure that's been wrecked because of Trump's war in Iran. And also to help the region
reduce its dependence on and its reliance on going through the Strait of Hormuz. Again, I can see this going very badly for us. But hey, Mr. Art of the Deal's on it. But I think we should be very clear about the sequence. He helped break it. Now he wants $10 billion American dollars to rebuild it over there while you're paying through the nose for gas, while my truck driver buddies are losing their you-know-whats, paying over $7 a gallon for diesel. Now, here's the weird part. $10 billion, money exists. We could do some stuff. And that's the thing I think we have to hold on to. Every time a water main blows in your town, every time a school closes for a boiler, every time a lock and dam or a transit line or a grid upgrade gets called unaffordable, we have to know the money exists. It's always existed. It just, well, it had somewhere better to be, I guess. And I guess the better to be is in the Middle East. Think about $10 billion being spent here in the U.S. That would put some pipe fitters, some operators, some operating engineers, some electricians, some laborers to work in your backyard. You know, good union wage, building a permanent asset, disposable income going through the local economy, generating economic activity. Sounds like something we should be doing. And yet, instead, we're going to fund the Allied Trust in a war zone. And Trump arches here at home. Now, again, I go back to, we have had 10 years of Trump talking about infrastructure. Infrastructure week for every week of his first term. And I'm grateful that he hasn't done a whole bunch of that this time. Although I would prefer him going around doing stupid photo ops, like him driving the truck is always my favorite. Like he can drive a truck. But here we are. The only thing he's ever finished was destroying the ballroom. I understand the reflecting pool is probably not going to be done ever. Screwed that up. And I ask my Trump supporter friends, does this not make you angry? Is this not one of those things that should be sending your blood boiling? So I'm hoping the October surprise, and we're just days away. I'm hoping the October surprise is another convention, more touting how wonderful this administration has been, especially at enriching the very wealthy and, you know, making sure our billionaires are well-heeled. Want to hear your thoughts? Rick at the RickSmithShow.com. I'm going to take a quick break. 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

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Labor's 9/11 Legacy. Never forget, remember the people, preserve the

0: So on Monday, Donald Trump truthed. You got to love the propaganda arm of having your own social media and calling it Truth Social when everything you put out is. But Donald Trump at real Donald Trump on the truths. He said Russia has unfortunately lost control of its diesel oil industry due to its war with Ukraine. A large number of their diesel refineries have been blown up and are at least temporarily out of commission. This ridiculous and never-ending war with Ukraine must be ended. The whole world suffers as 25,000 people, mostly soldiers, are being killed each month. What a shame, President DJT. So DJT thinks it's unfortunate. You know, it's unfortunate. Now, remember, this is a guy who on day one, mind you, was going to end this, and then has done everything possible to kind of dither and screw around and not really do anything. And I know we've put some more sanctions on. We've done some more. Yeah, it's not helping. And again, remember, Mr. Art of the Deal was not about, you know, foreign intervention. He was not about starting a new war. So he's now lecturing Russia on a ridiculous war that he was going to solve on day one, taking his word for it. And I understand everybody knows that that was not going to happen. Or at least I hope everyone knows that was never going to happen. This wasn't like Reagan taking office in 81 and the minute him putting his hand on the Bible, the hostages in Iran were released, because we now know looking back that that was all staged. We all know now that, you know, there was a lot of back channel communications, and well, history is what it is. But I look at this and you go, okay, Russia's diesel industry is getting hit. And if I'm Ukraine, if you remember, Donald Trump told Vladimir Zelensky that he had no cards. Remember that? Zelensky's got no cards. Trump has all the cards. Zelensky, no cards. Trump, cards. Zelensky, no cards. I got to think, you know, bombing the refineries, some pretty big cards. Going to make a lot of people uncomfortable. Look, if I'll be honest with you, if I'm the leader of a country and the only thing I can do is cause pain for everybody else, you know, to get them to pay attention, going to do it. If I'm Iran, I've said this before, I'm closing the Strait of Hormuz. I'm going to get everybody else. It's the only card you've got to play. They're clearly not going to be able to harm us. And this is the weird part. And this is the part that I'm really kind of frustrated by, because I've had people tell me, well, you know, we can't have Iran having a nuke. And I'm like, you know, were you up late at night worrying about Iran dropping a nuke on us? Because, look, I grew up as a young kid, you know, thinking about, you know, Russia any minute. You know, we used to dive under the Catholic school desks because, you know, evidently Catholic school desks, you know, stop nuclear fallout in winter. We were going to survive under the desks. Somehow that was going to happen. I remember actually thinking about it as a kid. I don't know anyone. And I've asked everybody that I can think of. Were you really worried about Iran getting a nuke? Did it keep you up at nights? And because we didn't seem to mind Kim Jong-un having one, you know, Trump's buddy that they write love letters to, didn't seem to matter. So I'm in this weird spot. Look, I don't want Iran to have a nuke. I don't want anybody to have one. I think it's the kind of weapon that is only going to cause a nightmare scenario for everyone. But I think what Iran has learned is that we generally don't screw around with countries who have nukes. We don't see us fiddling around in North Korea. You don't see us fiddling around in Pakistan. So I'm looking at this and I'm going, okay, so what's the plan? What's the plan to bring down diesel costs? Turns out the U.S. refines quite a bit. We produce quite a bit of diesel. And we export quite a bit of diesel. We could, as past administrations have done, say, sorry, no more exports. And this is the part that blows my mind. And I made this argument about the liquefied natural gas. If we're going to frack, if they're going to frack, if we're going to let them destroy our environment and we're going to have to deal with all the externalities that come with fracking and the long-term degradation of our environment, we should benefit from it. I mean, if you're going to pay for the party, you should at least be able to go, right? You should at least be able to dance and have a drink and you know, whip it up a little bit. I said the same thing about the Keystone XL pipeline. If we have to build it, okay, we'll build it from Canada, you know, in the Chicago area. Gary, Indiana, why not? Whiting, Indiana, where you've got a huge refinery anyway. Bring it there, refine it, and make sure it stays in the U.S., and we'll take it. Happy to do it. If you're gonna go across one of the largest freshwater supplies on the planet to get your precious dirty sands oil into a market, bring it here, refine it here, keep it here. No, there were oddly enough no takers on that idea. Because you know, like if we kept all the oil that we're drilling, and we didn't push it out in the international market, I gotta think prices would come down a little bit. Now, understand, and I do, oil is a global commodity, and it's not something that the president sets the price of, but it is something that the president does affect. And starting a war that affects the globe, kind of a big freaking deal, which is why the administration keeps saying that, you know, once the war is over, it's not going to be over unless we surrender. Because, you know, as my grandfather always said, you never get into a fight with someone who's got less to lose than you do. Never. You can't beat desperate. I know. We're going to bomb them. We're going to obliterate them. We're going to annihilate them. We're going to bomb them out of existence. Well, how did that work in Afghanistan? Where we spent an awful lot of blood and treasure. All the while, the Chinese, the communists, are getting stronger and stronger and making inroads in all the places that we've abandoned. That's the part that just infuriates me. We should be doing better. We should have elected leaders who are saying, end this. But we don't. We've got cowards in our halls of power. You know, in my neck of the woods, on Monday, there was a giant, about 1,000 people, but for Harrisburg, Pennsylvania, that's a giant rally of the March for Life people. So all the, you know, the folks who wear their religiosity on their sleeve and tell me how pious they are and how they love them, Jesus, and how God lifted their hand and made them do things. And, you know, they were out pimping and preening and posturing for the cameras and for each other. And I simply said, you know, I guess this was, you know, since you're marching for life, I guess this is an anti-war protest. I guess you're doing that. Oh no, we love us some bombing, especially some Muslims, which is crazy because again, the March for Life people, they won. Roe versus Wade is no longer the law of the land. I watched some of the video. I was kind of hoping that someone would go, okay, we won. We're forcing women to have children that they can't afford and don't want. How about we enact some policies to make life a little better for them? You know, some decent jobs, some health care, some stuff. None of that. All about the victim, playing the victim. And Rick Santorum, the leader of the victim caucus. Scary times. These people don't have any policy ideas to help. That's the part that infuriates me. And yet I keep hearing, vote red! And what's it going to get us? Nothing. But more of the same. Rich, rich people and poorer, poor people. Back after this.
1: Your proud defender of the working class majority. Rick Smith.
0: I'm Rick Smith, And this is Labor History in Two. On this day in labor history, the year was 1985. That was the year that the first Farm Aid concert was held in Champaign, Illinois. A retrospective article in Time magazine reported, quote, "In the 1980s, American farmers were hit hard by what were, at the time, the worst economic conditions since the Great Depression. Droughts ravaged the fields, property values plunged, loan interest rates soared, thousands were forced off their land and faced foreclosure and bankruptcy. Farmer suicide rose at alarming rates. The idea to use music to aid the farmers began with Bob Dylan at an event to help African famine victims. Then musicians Willie Nelson, John Mellencamp, and Neil Young took up his idea and ran with it. 50 musicians took the stage at the University of Illinois football stadium. The organizers were joined by such headliners as Bob Dylan, Johnny Cash, Billy Joel, Tom Petty, Roy Orbison, Bonnie Raitt, Kenny Rogers, Joni Mitchell, The Beach Boys, Jimmy Buffett, Bon Jovi, Foreigner, and more. The musicians played for 14 hours to a rain-soaked crowd of nearly 80,000. A telethon also helped to bring in donations. It raised $9 million for farm relief. More importantly, it helped raise national awareness of the dire economic conditions faced by many small farmers. Farm Aid has continued to hold concerts for small farmers. In 2015, the 30th anniversary concert was held in Chicago. As an organization, Farm Aid has raised more than $50 million for small farmers.
2: Now, live for Farm Aid and a concert for America. Here's Willie Nelson.
0: Labor History in Two, brought to you by the Illinois Labor History Society and the Rick Smith Show.

0: Welcome back to the Daily Jolt. I'm your host, Rick Smith. Thanks so much for tuning in. So Trump was rubbing elbows with Mayor Mamdani and had nice things to say. I mean, you know, look, I've known people who have been in the room with Trump. I know people who have had dealings with him. And they all say the same thing. One-on-one, one of the most charming people you're ever going to meet. One of those people who can make you feel special. While he's picking your pocket. There are very few people like that. I mean, Bill Clinton was kind of the same way, I've had people tell me. But he did heap some praise on Mamdani, saying that he hopes that he'll be a great mayor. He says, I certainly hope he'll be a great mayor. You have to understand, I want what's good for New York. I want what's good for the country. I said, so if I have a choice of having him be a bad mayor or a horrible mayor, I don't want that. I want him to be a great mayor. And he certainly got potential and great potential. Huh? Great potential. Now, the weird thing is I look at Trump and I'm hoping Democrats are paying attention come when they get the keys to drive the car. Because what Trump has shown is that there's a lot of power in the executive branch. And Democrats have failed to use it in the past. And this is where my red hat friends, you have opened a box that eventually will swing back. And the weird thing is, and this is where, rest assured, you're going to be fine. Because the policies that I want Democrats to pursue are going to benefit you just as much as anyone else, probably more so in a lot of cases. The idea that we don't have a safety net for healthcare, it's just... It's amazing. And I listen to people talk about that they don't want government health care. We don't want government health insurance. It's quite remarkable to me. But yet, ask them about Social Security. Because evidently that's not socialism or communism or some kind of ism. But, Medicare for all would be socialism. Medicare is fine, but Medicare for all is bad. I mean, help me work through some of the mental gymnastics it takes to deny yourself healthcare. And I've fallen down a couple of rabbit holes on social media, and some of it's probably staged and some of it is probably well edited. But the number of people who are going, well, I haven't had healthcare in 20 years, but I should pay for it it's remarkable. I'm hoping it's not accurate, but the weird thing is I've actually talked to people who believe that. Where we could have a robust health insurance care system, where we could provide good jobs, good care, and good outcomes, we choose to ration through a private system. And that, I got to tell you, is quite frustrating. Now, I hope Mamdani does well in New York. I do too. I hope his policies do great. I hope that... we can then look at that as a shining example of what to do in other places. Because when we come together and do stuff for ourselves, I think we only can win. Want to hear your thoughts? Email me, rick@thericksmithshow.com. What do you think? Thanks so much for tuning in. We'll see you back here next time.
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3: Prescriptions for opioids, such as OxyContin, Percocet, and Vicodin, have climbed 300% in the past decade. Lisa Gill, the prescription drugs editor at Consumer Reports, says America has a huge problem with pain pills.
4: About 17,000 people die every year as a result of overuse of these drugs, and that doesn't mean that it's people who are taking them illegitimately. It's people who have actually received a prescription for a legitimate pain. At the same time, 500,000 people every year get admitted to the ER because they have overdosed or overused these drugs.
3: Consumer Reports says opioids aren't the only painkillers that pose serious risks. The non-prescription painkiller acetaminophen, sold as Tylenol and as other generics, is nearly as dangerous. Almost 80,000 people per year are treated in emergency rooms because they have taken too much of it. With Checkup on Health, I'm Chris Whitting.
5: Your child is sick. And with those four words, the innocence and joy of childhood disappears. But Starlight has taught us four other words that make all the difference. The power of play. Healing begins with happiness. That's why Starlight Children's Foundation provides programs to hospitalized kids to deliver happiness.
6: GP News, I'm Marcela Sanchez. ICE is hiding the locations of thousands of detainees set for deportation. AP correspondent Ben Thomas reports.
7: U.S. Immigration and Customs Enforcement has stopped publicly revealing where it's holding most detainees subject to final deportation orders. Current and former officials familiar with the practice tell AP ICE quietly removed the names from its online locator system on September 15th. Making it far more difficult for lawyers and relatives to find them. Several lawyers contacted by AP confirm their clients vanished from the system this week, and the American Immigration Lawyers Association warned its members about the situation Friday. I'm Ben Thomas.
6: President Trump is set to address the UN General Assembly today. He's expected to meet with several world leaders after his speech, including Britain's new Prime Minister Andy Burnham and Venezuela's acting President Delcy Rodriguez. He'll also meet with leaders and senior officials from Gulf Cooperation Council nations, Bahrain, Kuwait, Oman, Qatar, Saudi Arabia, and the United Arab Emirates. Trump showed off his new White House helicopter landing pad yesterday. But major television networks kept their cameras away in protest. CNN was scheduled to provide pool coverage of the event, but the network has been barred from the White House grounds. In response, ABC, CBS, NBC, and Fox News agreed to skip Trump's helipad ceremony. A lawyer for Lindsey Clancy is asking a judge to investigate the conduct of Michael Dresdenville, the lone juror who wanted to convict the Massachusetts mother of murder and the deaths of her three young children. In the motion, Clancy's lawyer asked the court to question him about his alleged use of a cell phone during deliberations, among other things. This is AP News. A new book by the late Princess Diana's brother, Charles Spencer, has made headlines with damning allegations about King Charles III. The AP's Charles de Ledesma has more.
8: In Swan Song, Diana, My Sister, Charles Spencer alleges that he argued with the then Prince Charles over palace plans for Prince William and Prince Harry, then aged 15 and 12, to walk behind their mother's coffin during the 1997 funeral procession. Spencer says he told Charles that Diana, who was killed in a car crash in Paris at the age of 36, would not have wanted her boys to undergo such an ordeal. He claims the prince went ballistic during the argument and told him, "Rest assured, we'll forget her soon enough." Spencer also accuses Charles of having contempt for his ex-wife and of sounding elated after her death. I'm Charles de Ledesma.
6: And I'm Marcela Sanchez, AP News.
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9: From the Weatherology Weather Center, I'm meteorologist Jennifer Wojcicki. We'll see a few spotty rain showers at times here for today, with cloudy skies and a high into the mid-60s. Northeast winds at 10 to 15 miles per hour, gusting as high as 20. Tonight, a slight chance for rain, cloudy, a low near 56. By Wednesday, cloudy skies, a high of 66 degrees. And Thursday, partial sunshine develops. We'll see a high around 67. That's your latest Chicago weather update. Currently, it's 57.
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13: 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You have something pop in your brain and it interrupts your flow of thinking. 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Catch us also on WARR in North Carolina, KTNF in Minnesota, WMLB in Atlanta. 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In Arizona. 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I just posted a few things yesterday on all the socials, a new article on Substack, and a few other items that are out there. So as I said to you guys a week before last, I believe it was, I'm now reposting the show on social media so you guys can catch it. 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interviews, Joan Esposito, live, local, and progressive, the great Patty Vasquez, Driving It Home, Edwin Eisendrath, and his wonderful show, It's the Democracy Stupid, our other great shows and interviews, Out Chicago, you guys know them by now. 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By making your way over to HeartlandSignal.com, you get a chance to grab some of the cool articles that we have there. Illinois Lieutenant Governor candidate Aaron Del Mar doubles down after Fox 32 Chicago uncovered audio of him calling George Floyd one of the grossest human beings ever. I think Floyd's behavior shouldn't have been sanitized because of the fashion in which he passed. Aaron, I'm sorry, my man, but that should disqualify you from the staunchest MAGA right GOPer in Illinois, period. That's just an awful thing to say about somebody. You may not have agreed with the lifestyle that he had, whatever you want to, however you want to package that in your brain. There are far worse human beings or people doing far worse things in this life that we live. And I wouldn't want them to have to go through what George Floyd went through, irrespective of the fact that he may have used drugs, may have had a drug addiction, et cetera, et cetera. I bet you if we dug deeply enough, Aaron Del Mar, in your family tree, we might find somebody that's got some equally troubling things going on with them. So a little bit of humanity and compassion is always a good thing to have. But to call him one of the grossest human beings ever, you know, to my knowledge, I can't say this because I don't know this, you never met the dude. And to say that, let's make the assumption that you probably never met him. But to say that about somebody that you never met when and they've died, I've said I know that there's a higher power because they keep me away from when people say stuff like that, Devin. They make sure that I'm on another side of the room or another part of the state, because that's just a disgusting thing to say about somebody. But there you go. This is a person that's a GOP lieutenant governor candidate in Illinois. I'll stop there because I could say a lot more about you, Aaron Del Mar. In any event, make your way over to HeartlandSignal.com. That's where you'll see articles and posts like that, and you'll be able to. I tell you what, here's how you can really bust Aaron Del Mar in the face politically. Grab that from, go to HeartlandSignal.com and grab that clip and share it with everybody that you know. That's how you help. That's how we politically can also fight. Is when somebody that's running for office on any level, he's running for lieutenant governor here in Illinois, but it doesn't matter. He's just part of the same GOP clown car. But, you know, we share those things with people. That's what we do. We share that stuff with anybody and everybody to let them know. When folks say things that, when people say, oh, the GOPs, they're not that bad, or they're not racist, or they're not biased, or they're not sexist, or, you know, they're good Christian people. Whatever it might be, whatever label that is supposed to sound good and giving favor to the GOP, that's the kind of stuff that happens more often than you realize, because it was caught on, it was a recording that got released. So it wasn't like somebody thought he said it. There's a recording of it. I love it when that comes down the pike. So anyhow, there you go. Just letting Mr. Del Mar know. Sorry, pal. On today's show, what we got going on? We've got in the 6:30 hour, I'm going to grab some of the calls from you guys. We'll drop some topics for you guys to call in on. And if you got something you wanted to talk about or you want to yell at me about, I will listen to you yell at me about whatever you feel that I'm not doing well enough. How about that? Devin squints at me like, Richard, what are you talking about? But no, give us a call at 773-763-9278, and we'll drop some other topics for you guys to chat about, or there might be, as I said, some things that you want us to cover or some events that you may have going on you want us to hear about. Let us know. 7 o'clock hour, Colette Delawella will be with us. She is a founder and CEO of Stand Up for Science. Looking forward to chatting with her again. She was with us a few weeks ago. We invited her back, and she said definitely. So looking forward to talking with Colette in a little bit. And Associate Justice of the North Carolina Supreme Court, Anita Earls, is candidate for reelection. She's going to be with us in the 7:30 hour. Her name has been a name that I've been familiar with for probably almost a year now. Anderson Clayton, who is the chair of the Democratic Party in North Carolina, has really been working her tail off to make sure that everybody that's a strong Democrat in North Carolina gets elected. And Justice Earls is going to be with us in the 7:30 hour to talk about what's happening in the legal system in North Carolina, the broader country, and, of course, a little bit about her reelection campaign. So I'm looking forward to both of these leading voices being with us today. And we'd love to hear from you guys. You guys know the number is 773-763-9278. And I'm going to, in terms of question of the day, I'm going to hit you guys up with the same question from yesterday, because I'm curious. Listen, in a very few number of days, you know, we got the midterm voting that's going to take place, and voting's already started, but we've got the midterm election cycle that on November 4th, we'll be talking about what we did, and hopefully we got things done, and we took taken back the House and the Senate. We've held some governor's mansions. Maybe we picked up one or two in a couple of states, Ohio, Florida, and Georgia. We, you know, let's hope that on Wednesday morning, Thursday morning, we can look at the numbers, and we took back the House, took back the Senate, and we grabbed three governor's mansions and hold on to the ones that we currently have right now. That would be powerful. Man, imagine that. But we also got to remember that week, the conversation is going to be, it's going to pivot to the 2028 general election. That's going to happen. Good, bad, or indifferent. That's how we're cycled. That's how we are kind of built when it comes to our election. So I still want to know from you guys, now that we're in this final 50 or so days to the midterms, what is your pick? Who is your pick? If you, in terms of the Democratic ticket, if you had to make a pick right now, who would it be for the Democratic presidential ticket? Vice president, president, and vice president. That's what I want to know. It's important because we're going to be having that conversation. You all know it. But before Thanksgiving, that's going to be top of mind, along with the other things that happen in the midterms. thank you to, I forgot who sent this text. Someone threw me and John Ossoff on a ticket together. Me as vice president, John Ossoff as president. And me, I'm like, yeah, thank you for that. I plan on staying married until I die. Devin's like, you're damn right. He's like, don't make me come over there and punch you in the head. I know your wife. And Devin's like, nope. I rarely make Devin blush a little bit. I made the man blush a little bit this morning. He's looking at me like, you're out of your damn mind. And we'll kick you to the curb faster than dirt. So thank you for that. That bit of, I don't even know if I'll call it confidence, but just it makes us laugh. So we'll call it a little bit of humor. But I want to hear what you guys, who you guys think would be, or who would be your pick if you had to pick right now. Okay, this is who I'd like to see. And there may be some people that are that haven't really kind of revealed themselves as a potential, leading potential candidate. But let me know what you guys are thinking in that space. I'd love to hear from you. 773-763-9278. Text us, call us, go to our Facebook page and post your thoughts and comments there. We might be talking about this throughout the course of the week because it's something that we're going to be talking about the week after the election. I promise you that. Let's take a quick break. The number is 773-763-9278. I'm Richard Chu. Keep it locked in. We'll be right back with more of Chu's Views.
14: This is WCPT telling you how you can shop Lou. Whether you're out in the field playing football or baseball, or inside the stadium playing hockey or basketball, or any sport really, let's take a look at some sporting goods stores that support the Democratic Party. Academy. Now, Academy is a company that does not give to politics. Some of their senior leaders do. And in 2024, 87% of their donations went to Democrats. Hibbett. Now, Hibbett is a company that does not give to politics. But some of their senior leaders do. And in 2024, 93% of those donations went to Democrats. Dick's Sporting Goods. Now, Dick's Sporting Goods as a company does not give to politics. Yes, some of their senior leaders do, and it's kind of a little all over. Sometimes lean more right, sometimes lean more left. It's really hard to find a pattern. But hey, remember when the right was attacking Dick's Sporting Goods? When they decided to push the age of purchasing firearms to 21 and stop selling assault-styled rifles? This has been WCPT telling you how you can shop Blue.
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13: All right, guys, welcome back to Chu's Views on this September 22nd, 2026. So what do I have to say about the date? All right, a lot of folks said, back right around Labor Day, or right, actually the end of August is what it was. I said, okay, let's cut out this summer's over. Cause we still had like, you know, 20 plus days. We were like, no, once Labor Day hits, once kids go back to school, summer's over. Okay. Officially summer is now, let's put it in the positive. Fall has started. How about that? For those who we're going to stay on the positive tip, fall is now upon us. Wherever you are in the country. So it doesn't matter. Your weather may not agree, but here we are. So welcome to fall. TV networks refuse the pool coverage of the Trump over the CNN ban. A couple of quick Chu's Views news this morning. The White House television pool is suspending its coverage of Trump after the White House refused yesterday to allow CNN to carry out its duties as the group's representative. The move came after CNN, MS Now, and Politico jointly announced their intention to sue the overturn the ban on access. With Trump, which Trump had instituted last Friday over the coverage he deemed unfavorable. Sarah Fisher of Axios writes that the president knows legal precedent isn't on his side, but it doesn't matter as he seeks a distraction before the midterms. That is a very, very astute thing to say, Sarah Fisher, to write. Amazon shuts the door on Meta's AI agent. What does that mean? They're cutting off Meta's new personal AI agent, Muse, from shopping on its platform on behalf of users, citing violations of its conditions of use policy and privacy and security concerns. Meta neither notified Amazon that Muse would access its stores nor receive permission to browse and place orders, a company spokesperson told GeekWire. Now the big tech engines are fighting each other. Paramount, you know, I keep you posting on Paramount because I got issues with them and the Ellisons, but that's not just my issue. It's many others. They're going to settle with some states, clearing a path for this WBD merger. They've reached a settlement with the attorneys general of California and other states, paving the way for its acquisition of Warner Brothers Discovery. According to Bloomberg, citing different sources, the agreement is said to include a $1.5 billion investment in the Golden State and a promise not to leave. But we'll see what happens. Diesel tops $6.50 to set a new record as energy shock grows. For the first time, it's been over $6.50 reported yesterday as a result of this war in Iran. It's straining supplies and threatening further inflation. Prices have surged more than 87 cents in September, according to AAA, and consequences for the broader economy since diesel powers everything is going to include shipping, farming, manufacturing, and probably other areas. Meanwhile, energy markets are also suffering from the unexpected issue. The cost of operating tankers has risen 12-fold in the last year to over $1 million a day. And last but not least, some of the numbers to watch this week. All eyes are on China. Moving markets this week, China AI, and the anticipation of more rate hikes. Investors will be closely watching Chinese President Xi Jinping in his visit to the United States, which is expected to include a meetup with Donald Trump, as well as talks on AI chips and safety. Also on the docket are remarks from Richmond Fed Chair Thomas Barkin, plus an important amount of data that's going to be released on the housing market and consumer sentiment. So Thursday, we'll have some numbers on the from the Department of Labor on the initial release of jobless claims, as well as information from the Federal Reserve, as I just said, of Richmond's President Thomas Barkin. And the census release will release its numbers of new home sales from August. Then on Friday, we'll probably get the Consumer Sentiment Index report. And if we have that, I will get that reported to you guys as well, just to keep you posted on what folks are thinking about and feeling as it relates to this economy. On today's Joan Esposito Live Local and Progressive show, thank you for those of you that will be listening. Jen Thompson, former political campaign manager and counsel in the United States Senate and author of The Wild Pivot, Notes from a Political Life Rewritten. That's coming out today. Historian and writer Carrie Lee Merritt, author of An Inconvenient Woman, The Extraordinary Life of Lillian Smith, the Southerner Who Defied the Jim Crow America. That's out next Tuesday. Paul Lisnick, multi-Emmy award-winning TV host, who served as political and legal analyst for WGN for 18 years. And he's also the author of 15 books, host of Curtain Call Chicago, and Paul on Politics. 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Tune in, YouTube, and Facebook. For my listeners here on WCPT, tonight on Driving It Home, Patty Vasquez will be joined by Kate Lincoln Goldfinch, immigration attorney and CEO of Lincoln Goldfinch Law in Austin. You've heard Kate here on my show a number of times. She is representing Wilbur Rafael Garces Perez, the 28-year-old Venezuelan national shot by ICE on Sunday. Nat Smith, a Democratic candidate for Minnesota's Senate District 33, that is Driving It Home with Patty Vasquez, weekdays 5 to 7 here on WCPT, Heartland Signal website. Tune in, YouTube, and Facebook. Tomorrow, we've got Jan Mano with us, Democratic candidate in Michigan's House District 46, Kurt Mullen from Hoosier Blue 63, and Cook County Board of Commissioner, Board Commissioner Donna Miller, who's also a candidate for Congress in Illinois' 2nd District. That's what's happening here. We'll keep you posted and bring you up to speed a little bit more later in the show. So, lots of things going on, as always. Make sure you guys are tuning in to Joan and to Patty. They bring the heat every single day, and I always want to make sure that my true colleagues, I like to use the word appropriately, get their flowers. So make sure you're tuning in to Joan and Patty each day. All right, what do we got here? We have a little bit of a clip that. I'm sorry, Devin. I don't want to do that to you. That's not till later. Okay, something to chew on. Today's segment of something to chew on.

0: funny way, but I get the point he was making about wanting his money back. And I think there's a lot of people that get that phrase and understand where it's coming from. But let me talk about this from the standpoint of impeaching impeaching members of the cabinet, Trump's cabinet. Amy McGrath, who I've had on the show a number of times, and I've been on her podcast, and you guys know, you've seen her. She talked about this a while back. What's really driving a lot of people is not just affordability, but accountability. And when Mike Nellis talked about wanting his money back and so many other people are frustrated, I think that the Democrats, as this is going to be one of those moments where it's walking and chewing gum. It cannot be a time where we just skip past and say, okay, we're going to patch things up and we're going to try to move forward. No. There is more than a little bit of evidence that shows that this administration, the cabinet, and members of the GOP may have committed some, you know, felonious acts. Okay. Certainly ones that need to be investigated and brought to a hearing. So I am all for the hearings. I don't know where I sit on the impeachment. If evidence proves that someone should be impeached, then doggone it, we need to do it. I think that we cannot just roll in and fix everything when, as it relates to the monetary side of how we are, the economic side, the financial side. I believe we have to do both. We have to walk and chew gum. Because if we don't, there are many people who are going to say that there are people out here who are going to say, I may not have been affected as much as someone else when it comes to the affordability part. There are people that might say I was affected more financially during COVID than I have been during Trump's second term thus far. But they're ticked off about the fact that the government, the Republicans in Congress, the cabinet, and the administration have abused their power. I'm a law-abiding citizen. I'm okay financially, but I don't like the abuse of power. And those people are going to be PO'd if there aren't some folks that are held accountable and at a bare minimum brought in for hearings. So I'm one of those people that says we have to walk and chew gum, which means the affordability part has to be made real. We've got to do what we can, Democrats, to reset that clock and to get some people their money back, to use Mike Nellis's phrase yesterday. I also believe we have to use the levers of power to hold some people accountable, because there's some people on a state level that have been held that haven't been held accountable either. But on a federal level, we're wasting our treasure if we don't bring and drag some of these folks in front of, especially since we're going to be the ones that head these committees and these hearings. We have to use that power. If we don't, I think a lot of people are going to be ticked off at us for not doing it. Let's take a quick break. The number is 773-763-9278. I'm Richard Chu. Keep it locked in. We'll be right back with more of Chu's Views.
1: Would it be crazy if you packed your bags and left? For a week, a month, a year. What if you left for 2 years? What if you were going far away to help in a village on the edge of the Gobi Desert? To teach children and learn a thing or two about yourself? Would that be crazy? Peace Corps. Life is calling. How far will you go?
2: Hey, this is George Lopez, and I want to take a moment to talk about cancer because it is no joke. Hey, every 16 seconds, an American receives a cancer diagnosis. And every minute of every day, another person loses their life to cancer, because far too often, cancer goes undetected until it's too late. That's why Stand Up to Cancer has set a bold goal to make early stage detection an essential part of standard of care for all cancers. So often, if cancer is detected early, the chance of long-term survival is 90%. 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
4: From the Weatherology Weather Center, I'm meteorologist Jennifer Wojcicki. We'll see a few spotty rain showers at times here for today, with cloudy skies and a high into the mid-60s. Northeast winds at 10 to 15 miles per hour, gusting as high as 20. Tonight, a slight chance for rain, cloudy, a low near 56. By Wednesday, cloudy skies, a high of 66 degrees. And Thursday, partial sunshine develops. We'll see a high around 67. That's your latest Chicago weather update. Currently, it's 57.
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5: Alrighty, guys, welcome back to Choose Views if you're just tuning in. Well, we've got some people that have something to say about who they would like to see as our Democratic nominees. Let's go down the list real quickly. We got a couple quick ones. Andy says Mark Kelly of Arizona, my candidate for president. All right, I'm down with that. Mark Kelly would make a great candidate, that's for sure. And I think that he definitely understands the workings of Washington well enough to navigate his military and astronaut cred is will favor him. So good thoughts there, Andy. Let's see. Gavin Newsom. Nancy says Gavin Newsom. Let me get this right. John Ossoff or Alexandria Ocasio-Cortez, also known as AOC. So, yeah, here's the thing. And a lot of this is going to, you're going to hear me say this a lot. It isn't so much a vote blue no matter who for me. It is we have a strong bench. I've been saying this for 2 years now. We have a very strong bench going into 2028. And it's not even that anybody will be better than. I don't go down that path. Anybody will be better than so-and-so. I don't look at it like that. We have a strong bench. The key, I believe, and you can see this in terms of not effectiveness, but in terms of how things are perceived that things are getting done, the cabinet is so critically important. You know, who you have around you, the influencers around you are important. I think that whoever that is, our nominee, it's got to be someone that understands what it's about to build a team of good, qualified, talented people. You can say people can say what they want to about Joe Biden and his age. Okay, we can have that conversation. I think it's a waste of time at this point to have the conversation and keep going down the path. Biden was too old. Okay, get off of it. You know, Kamala didn't talk to everybody the right way with the right spoon in her hand. Get off of that, too, because we know that it was still about racism and sexism. That, you know, we know that. But the thing that they were very, very good at doing, as was President Obama, as was Bill Clinton, is that, and I'll even give George Bush some credit, George W. Bush some credit here. We may not have liked them because they were hawkish, but he had people in his cabinet that knew the work. You know, I couldn't stand Condoleezza Rice's arrogance, and I still can't. But she understood foreign policy. Whether we liked her positions on that or not, she understood the nuances of it. And other folks in the cabinet, they did understand. I mean, the vice president, Dick Cheney, couldn't stand his behind. But he knew how to move the needle in Washington. Couldn't stand him. Don't get me wrong. But Bush had people around him. Some manipulated him. That's true. Wolfowitz was one of those people. And the list goes on. But they had people that knew the workings and they knew how to get things done. Colin Powell. I mean, granted, he would have worked in anybody's administration because he's that good. The late Colin Powell. But Barack and Joe and Bill, they all had qualified, talented people around them. And so the next Democratic nominee has got to be able to do that. It is incumbent on that person that they have strong people that are subject matter people. And largely because of the frickin' idiots that we've had in this last this current term with Trump. Just stone cold idiots. I mean, good at being craven and chaotic, yeah. But yeah, we need to have people that are qualified. Pete Hegseth's got to go. He doesn't know what the hell he's doing. I could walk in and probably do a better job by just asking the people, by having people around me that really understand what's going on. I would bring in better people than Hegseth has done. But anyhow, so that to me is going to be one of the boxes that has to be checked. What kind of a cabinet are you going to build? And to me, that is part of being a good leader. So we will see how that evolves. But we're going to keep talking about it because trust me, on November 5th and beyond, we're going to be talking about it a lot. Let's go to a quick call. Let's go to John. Get some background noise, John.
6: I'm trying to get it. Hang on, give me a second.
5: Okay. We'll put you on mute for a second. Let's give him a second to kind of get the background noise. All right, John, let's see if it's a little bit better now. Hey, John, good morning. Yeah. Welcome to the show.
6: How you doing?
5: Good. How you doing?
6: Good morning. I'm pretty good. I'm the guy that calls Donald Trump. And
5: you won't get any argument from me on that.
6: Yeah, and then my picks is JB for president and Shapiro for vice president. And then Mamala for secretary of state. And Glenn Kirshner for attorney general. He's going to hammer those guys.
5: I think that would be a great ticket. Pritzker and Governor Shapiro, definitely great ticket. And I also agree that I might want to put Kamala Harris I could trade with you on those two. Kamala Harris in the role of Secretary of State would be great. But I think that she might be better at this moment in the role of Attorney General. And just take this the right way. Take this the right way, John. I think she's got some axes to grind.
6: Yes, sir. I totally agree. A lot.
5: Come on, man. Work with me now. I think she got a few axes to grind because she predicted
6: Mama got the axe and she's going to chop people down.
5: And she said that a lot of what's happening, not just on the economic side, but on the more the legalistic side to make up a word or to apply a word to this situation. She said a lot of this would happen. And so her investigative and prosecutorial strength would be very well welcomed right now. I actually think that's a good choice if she decides not to run, that whoever becomes president, Democratic, should turn to her immediately and say, we want you as attorney general. That will cause some people's sphincters to tighten up real quickly.
6: Yes, it would.
5: So, John, go ahead, man. I didn't mean to cut you off. What were you going to say?
6: No. What I want to talk about is why aren't we screaming at the top of our lungs that, you know, we lost health care last year with Obamacare, I want to call it, whatever.
5: With the ACA in terms of the subsidies.
6: Right. Thank you for, yeah. Why, you know, we lost some, we didn't screw that much. Now, the bitter pill is going to come after the election starting January. Why aren't we saying, hey, it's not going to be on us that you guys lose your thing? Because these big clowns with the one ugly BS bill that they put through is changed all this stuff. Why aren't we screaming and yelling about that? And why weren't we screaming and yelling about all the fires that was going on that Mr. Trump was screaming and yelling about before?
5: Yeah, I think that right now the Democratic candidates and the people that are currently holding office that may not be up for re-election, i.e. the Senate, and every governor, frankly, Democratic governor in the country should be talking about, let's brace ourselves. It's actually a good campaign strategy. Check out the optics of this for a second, John. Every Democratic governor and every Democratic U.S. senator that is standing on the steps of the White House, of the Capitol building, every Democratic senator flying to Washington, D.C., with the senators and show this sort of united force that says that the trouble that's coming in January is because of the Republicans, Republican governors that are accepting it, and Republicans in the Senate, and say we're here to be the firewall to help as best we can. I think that would be a great optic. Maybe I'm crazy, but and then continue to have people who are running for office take that and use it as part of their campaign conversation. Just me.
6: Yeah, I totally agree with that. And Mr. Speaker, Mr. Butthead of the House, he sent those people to recess. Why don't we have like 10 representatives every day go out there and pound them, saying health care and all this other stuff, you know, the war. Did Trump ever take office because he said he's going to stop the war and make food prices go down and everything go down on day one? Is he in office or is somebody else in office?
5: Yeah, they don't get to, like Representative Ayanna Pressley said to Scott Bessent, you know, stop using Biden's name because you all started these items, and Richie Torres, I'm sorry, we'll have to play that clip again. But yeah, you're absolutely right, John. Listen, if they don't say the things that we want them to say right now, we still have to be turning out large because just because they don't say it doesn't mean that we should use that as a thing to not turn out. I know you'll turn out, and I know you're going to drag five people with you.
6: We should have people out there going out there, you know, representatives. Hey, you 10 this week, you 10 next week.
5: Right, exactly. Just rotate through the 213, and every week, you know, divided by five or whatever the division is for the next 5 weeks. So 20 a week or whatever that number would be, 30 a week, whatever. And have them out every single week saying, this is what the Republicans have done to you. We did not promise these things that Trump and the Republicans promise, but we're here to fix those things. Some version of that. I get what you're saying. Yeah.
6: Yes, I totally agree.
5: John, it's good to hear your voice. Glad you're well. Stay in the fight, man, and keep us in your thoughts. All right. We'll talk to you soon.
6: Okay, thank you.
5: All right.
6: Bye.
5: Bye-bye now. Stay safe, John. Let's go to another quick call. We got some time before we go to break. Let's go to Ricardo. Yeah. Ricardo, namesake. Is he there? Maybe not. Let's go to, All right. We'll sit tight on that. We'll keep going for a moment. All right. Let's see what else someone is sending me in number three, line three. Okay. Loaded. Let's go to, John? No.
7: Hello.
5: Hey, good morning. Who we got here? Sorry, your name didn't pop up on the screen.
7: Well, my mother named me Andre, but you named me Professor.
5: Professor Andre. Yeah. I'm sorry. Your name didn't pop up on the screen. I'm sorry about that. What's going on, the good professor?
7: Oh, nothing. Well, I don't feel like too much professor this morning, but I'll tell you this. You know, I'm tired of all of the stuff that Donald Trump has done. So I tell you what I'm ready for. I'm ready for some sort of bipartisan cabinet, but I'd like to see Kamala Harris run again for president. But I also would like to see her bring Liz Cheney and Adam Kissinger in there somewhere. Mm. Because I think those are some good Republicans, and I think that they can kind of change the narrative. Just imagine if you had a Kamala Harris with the Attorney General, with the way that the Republicans turned their back on her there. She also got an axe to grind. But I like Adam Kissinger. I like his position that he's taken. And take this next, you know, because they worked on the January 6th committee. So you don't have to wonder about Adam Kissinger and Liz. They already been vetted. And we see where they stand when they come down to the morality and the standing for the Constitution and the law.
5: I don't disagree with you, Andre, but I think there are a lot of people that want to see us coming together as a country. I would agree with that wholeheartedly. I do think, though, that a lot of people would be a little bit ticked off with picking someone that is, quote unquote, that has a voting record that was harmful to a large amount of people. And Liz Cheney, although she sided with the Dems and made her statements during the 2024 cycle, I get all that. And I even praised her for that. And she voted in ways while she was a member of Congress in Trump's first term that hurt a lot of people. She voted alongside with him. So I think that would be that we'd spend a lot of time going through the conversations that, yes, she was part of J6 and Adam Kinzinger was as well. But she, meaning Liz Cheney, voted too many times. And I know we can't, you know, we sometimes have to not forgive, but we have to remember where people were politically. There are other people that are equally qualified. Susan Rice, for example, would be a great candidate to be the person to be in the cabinet. I'd rather see Susan Rice in the cabinet than to see Liz Cheney in the cabinet. Just if I'm picking two women that are strong, legal backgrounds, and all the list. Just my observation. So.
7: Right. And I, you know, I did take Liz Cheney's voting record with Trump. She voted with him 97% of the time issue. I did take that into consideration. And it's what I like to see when you mention Susan Rice, it's like we don't want just to be reversal because we're going for blood. We're going to do impeachment. We're going to hold hearings. But we don't want anything to come up with a Susan Rice in the past about being on the tarmac and all these different things that did. We don't want to give Republicans no type of fodder.
5: Yeah, this is where I look at that and go, I'd rather do that than have Democrats go, why are we picking a Republican when we need to pick our own team? Do you know what I mean? I'm not trying to make Republicans happy this time around. That's the thing that I think we got to be very careful of. I hear you, Professor. Believe me, I hear you. I know I do that too sometimes. It's like, okay, what's going to allow us to come together? Well, first we need to fix up our own house. We need to patch up our own house. And I think the best way to patch up our own house is to have the strongest Democrats in all positions possible and let Republicans come to us this time. We don't need to keep reaching to them. No, we need to reach to other strong Democrats. There are some Democrats that are in state Senate offices that would be stronger than a Republican that served on a federal level. I would rather us reach to our bench of Democrats in state offices than to go to a Republican just to try to make nice with the Republicans. Let's make nice with our own family first.
7: Yeah, I totally agree with you, Mr. Chu. Putting it the way you did, I totally agree.
5: Yeah.
7: We have to go and kowtow to them. But let me say this, Mr. Chu. You know, I was looking at this thing. I think you mentioned it earlier about how these news people got together and they said that they're going to pull, but you don't stop going to the White House. Well, I feel like this here. I remember when Donald Trump said bad things about Rachel Scott, and there was no type of solidarity.
5: None at all. They waited.
7: So all of the stations want to come together now because hunting is no fun when the rabbit got the gun. But I don't feel no type of sympathy or empathy for those new channels because they are the reason. You know, the news media is one of the protectors of our democracy, and they are the reason why Donald Trump got elected because they didn't hold him accountable.
5: Yeah.
7: And putting a little post up and doing things is nothing. They should have forcefully got together and say, wait a minute, Rachel Scott is one of us. We're all into the media. We all journalists.
5: April Ryan. Across the board. Yeah. Andre, we got to take a quick break, man. I apologize for cutting you down, but we got to take a quick break. Good to hear your voice. We'll talk to you soon.
7: You've been more than kind, Mr. Chu. I don't mind hanging up. I'll be talking to you later.
5: All right. Be well. 773-763-9278. We'll be right back.
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10: When I got sworn in 16 years ago, the first person that came up to me, of all things, was a Republican named Mark Kirk, who later became our senator. And he did give good advice. He said, the only thing that gets done here is when we meet in the middle. So there's a lot of truth to that. But, you know, what I tell folks who are looking from afar, not looking at what this president's doing, moving us toward a more of an autocracy, is you meet in the middle when the middle is reasonable, right? And you both benefit. That's a two-party democracy at work. But when one side takes the most extreme positions, it's not my job to go way out there to meet them.
9: Yeah.
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5: All right, guys, welcome back to Choose Views. Thanks to Andre for a quick call, and thanks to John as well. At the end of the day, what I'm going to paraphrase, both of these guys are saying we have to be ready to fight and not be so willing to just accept what Republicans bring to the table. Because Republicans, listen, we take back the House, we take back the Senate. Republicans are going to they're going to play really dirty. I don't think they're going to be complicit and willing to work with the Democrats. They're going to play dirty. I'd be shocked to see Republicans go, okay, without Trump at the top of the ticket going into 2028, we could lose even more. Maybe I'm wrong in my calculation. That could happen. So let me go ahead and socialize that and put that out there, that there could be some There could be some Republicans that are willing to work with Democrats, but it's got to be that way rather than Democrats willing to work with Republicans. When I hear some of the people in corporate media ask the question, are you going to be willing to work with Republicans? No. Democrats have to be saying they have to be, meaning Republicans, if we take back the House and Senate, they've got to be willing to work with us because we're in charge. That's a strong message. If I'm a voter, if I'm a person out there that voted for Democrats to get them back in power, and I hear a Democrat say, no, sorry, Katie Turr, sorry, whomever. Katie comes to mind because she asks those kinds of dumb A questions sometimes. I think she does it for ratings. But that being said, no, Katie, the Republicans need to be ready to work with us. Just how I see it. That to me, as a person that's had voted for Democrats to get them back in power or in this run up to the election, that to me is strong messaging. No, they need to be ready to work with us, because when we take back control of the House and the Senate, we're going to get some things done for the country. That's how I would want. I'd want to hear that kind of strength, that kind of leadership. Anything short of that is playing in the hands of the Republicans, who are then going to try to dog us. They just will. Oh, we'll be nice. And then the minute that it comes down to really cutting the nut, they're not going to be nice. They're not. They're going to trash talk us. Mike Johnson is going to spend the majority. If he's a House minority leader, he's going to spend the majority of his time trash talking Democrats. He's not going to be looking to work with anybody. He's not. Mainly because Donald's going to be, you know, in his ear. But there's the other side of this, which I'm willing to hear, and that's the lame duck part of Trump. And this is why Democrats have to be ready to deal with not just the affordability part, but the accountability. We may not get a lot of legislation through if we don't have the Senate. If we do, then we have better chances. But Trump will be there to try to veto certain things. We need to be prepared for that. And I was reminded by one of our listeners yesterday to that point. So thank you for that reminder, 630. But to that end, the Democrats have to be ready to say to the Republicans, the reason that the hearings and the accountability part are important is because Republicans need to understand that we are not, you know, playing around. Now, am I being aspirational? Some might say, you know, true, the Democrats are going to be, you know, they're going to probably play a little bit nice. I know that if I were there, I wouldn't be playing nice. If I'm Speaker of the House, whoever it ends up being, if it's Hakeem Jeffries, if it's Jimmy Raskin, someone else, if it's ALC, no. Every day, the Republicans need to be feeling their sphincter tighten up, because we're coming for your lunch buckets. They need to feel that. There's a conversation that I've had with Eric Grant, who hosts a family meeting. We talk about when we were growing up, we never worried, you know, we lived in this constant state of sort of early PTSD, which was, what would our parents say if we did X, Y, and Z? We lived with that little bit, that inkling of fear, like, what will mom and daddy say if they find out that I did X, Y, and Z or didn't do X, Y, and Z? So it kept us honest. It kept us doing the right thing, because we were always just that, like, who's around the corner, you know, down the hall kind of thing. That's how the Republicans need to be thinking every day when they wake up. What are the Democrats going to do today? How might they come after us today? I think that's how we have to present to them. So you guys might think I'm crazy, but that's kind of how I'm seeing it. Let's see what a couple other people have to say in terms of their choices. All right. Lois is saying, Liz Cheney voted for Trump 93% of the time. She doesn't deserve to be a part of the Democratic presidency. There's got to be better Republican if we need any. That's the part right there, Lois. Spot on. We don't need any. We really don't. Here's the thing. We've seen what Republicans have done, having the levers of power this last 2 years plus in terms of just Trump's current term. But prior to that, we've seen what they do or don't do. We don't need them. We need them to understand, you got to work with us. Your constituents need to know that you're working with us, not us working with you. I don't agree with the position that working with the Republicans to bring the country together. They need to come to the table and work with us. If not, we need to run the truck over them politically. Serious. I'm not joking there. We need to make it clear every single day. Your elected official is not willing to work with us to get things done for you in your red district in Iowa or Pennsylvania or Michigan or Illinois, for that matter. They need to be outed. That's how they'll get stuff done. When they know that we're coming for their lunch buckets, they're going to come to the table to get things done. I believe that because we put the hammer down. So that's just kind of my observation there. So let me come back to, let's see what other people have to say. Da, da, da, da, da. Let's see. We can walk in chew gum. Affordability. Layout and impeachable items. Yes. Ossoff, Newsom, Kelly. Yeah, those are three. I mean, listen, we got a strong bench. Anybody that want the media is going to try to play this game after. This is what I'm warning you guys. I'm warning you in a respectful way. I'm just bringing it to your mind that after the midterm elections are over and the conversations are going to be primarily two things. Now that the Dems have taken back the House and the Senate, what are the Dems going to do? That's going to be sort of, you know, the overarching part of Congress. Okay, we know that. The other conversation, y'all, is going to be, you know, now the presidential race is on. And they're going to try to make it seem like the Democrats don't have strong candidates. The corporate media needs to do that. They need to prop up Vance. They need to prop up Mario. Marco, they need to prop up whoever they want to prop up. Because then this is what's going to happen. Names like, will Marjorie Taylor Greene run? And will Katie Britt run? And, you know, will the first Republican, first woman president be a Republican? It's going to be that kind of conversation. You know, I might think I'm crazy, but watch what happens. The corporate media needs that conversation. They will then, on the other side of that, try to dog all the Democrats who may, that may be talking about running, from Ossoff to Newsom to Pritzker to Shapiro to Wes Moore. You know, to current Governor Whitmer, whoever it is, corporate media is going to start dogging the Democrats. They are. Watch that happen. And it's going to come from familiar faces, folks at MS Now, CNN. You know, it's going to come from Fox for sure. It's going to come from the networks without a doubt. So prepare yourselves. And that's why I'm asking, who do you think it will be? Or who do you want it to be? Maybe is a better question. 773-763-9278 is the number. I'm Richard Chu. Keep it locked in. We'll be right back with more Chu's Views. And we'll be talking with Colette Dillawalla when we get back.
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15: AP News. I'm Marcela Sanchez. President Trump will address the UN General Assembly in New York City today. After his speech, he plans to meet with leaders from the UK, Japan, and Venezuela, as well as leaders and senior officials from the Gulf Cooperation Council. The war in Iran and its impact on oil markets are expected to be key topics. Trump also faces frustration over the Russia-Ukraine war, which continues despite his efforts to mediate. Today's appearance comes as the president has also scaled back U.S. financial support for the United Nations, raising questions about the organization's future. A spokesperson for Iran's paramilitary Revolutionary Guard is warning that Iran would change its weapons, military tactics, and targets if the conflict with the U.S. escalates. The AP's Ed Donahue has more.
16: Brigadier General Hossein Mehebi says our martyred imam says that he would regionalize the war, and now the war has become regional. But because the region is so vast, there is still room for this war to expand geographically. The British military, meantime, says an unknown projectile struck a tanker as it entered the Strait of Hormuz. Two crew members sustained minor injuries. Vice President J.D. Vance says the Navy is trying to protect the strait.
17: The biggest update that we have, of course, is that we continue to see a substantial amount of oil and gas flow through the Strait of Hormuz, despite the Iranians terrorizing ships every single day.
16: Some tankers are again traveling in the strait, but traffic is well below what it once was. I'm Ed Donahue.
15: Trump will host Chinese leader Xi Jinping in Washington this week. Both leaders are looking to stabilize fragile ties, but no major agreements are expected. Artificial intelligence will be one of the main topics on the agenda. Global shares mostly rose today, and U.S. shares are set to be mixed. This is AP News. Sidney Crawford's son, who modeled for Pepsi and Calvin Klein and became an advocate for young men's mental health, has died. The AP's Jennifer King reports.
18: Presley Gerber, the only son of supermodel Cindy Crawford and businessman Randy Gerber, has died at age 27. Records from the Los Angeles County Medical Examiner show Gerber died Sunday at a rehab facility. He was a Los Angeles native who began modeling at age 15. He'd been open about his struggles with mental health and substance abuse and even started an Instagram series he called Mental Health Mondays. He said it was to spark real conversations about the stuff most people hide. In an interview for Vogue, his younger sister Kaya said she was proud of her brother's openness about his decade-long struggle with drug addiction. Representative Allie Jenkins says the family is asking for privacy. I'm Jennifer King.
15: 12 states and Hollywood writers challenging Paramount's buyout of Warner Brothers Discovery have settled their lawsuit, paving the way for the $81 billion mega merger. I'm Marcela Sanchez, AP News.
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4: From the Weatherology Weather Center, I'm meteorologist Jennifer Wojcicki. We'll see a few spotty rain showers at times here for today, with cloudy skies and a high into the mid-60s. Northeast winds at 10 to 15 miles per hour, gusting as high as 20. Tonight, a slight chance for rain, cloudy, a low near 56. By Wednesday, cloudy skies, a high of 66 degrees. And Thursday, partial sunshine develops, we'll see a high around 67. That's your latest Chicago weather update. Currently, it's 57.
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1: All right, guys, welcome back to the show. Thanks for being with us this morning, and thanks for letting us get in some conversation about what Democrats need to be doing, and hopefully they will be prepared to fight and make the Republicans come to them, not be overly outreaching of the hand to Republicans saying, please work with us. If we've got the levers of power this time around, Democrats need to say to Republicans, no, you all need to come work with us. And there's some people in the cabinet that need to be brought in for more hearings. I'm going to talk with our next guest about that very thing. Founder and CEO of Stand Up for Science is Colette Dilawala, who's been with us before, and I'm so glad she said yes when we invited her to come back. Good morning, Doc. How are you this morning?
2: Oh, good morning, Richard. I'm doing really well. I'm in New York City for Climate Week, which is, it's always a good time to be in New York, but you've got UN General Assembly
1: and Climate Week. Wait a minute. The same week?
2: I know. It is hardcore here. The traffic is.
1: How are you trying to get a cab?
2: Pretty serious.
1: Isn't that craziness?
2: Oh. Listen, you're walking. Just go ahead and walk. Like, yeah. Even if it's 20 blocks, you're walking. Thank you so, so much for having me back on the show. It's always a pleasure to speak with you and, you know, get to connect with your listeners. And it's also just nice to be in good progressive company.
1: You know, listen, Doc, I'm going to say this and people might not like it, but we owe that to ourselves. I believe that it's good medicine for us to be in the company of people that we are relatively like-minded. We know this. We are not, and we should not agree on everything, but we need to agree on more things. And the way toward, I believe, a path toward that is to talk with the people that we trust, that we respect their opinions. We expect, in your case, your experience, your knowledge base, so we can learn something and then take that learning out to other people and say, okay, see, this is not just me saying it. It comes from an evidentiary source. So I agree with you. It is good. It's good for us, and we owe it to ourselves to be in company of people where there's a certain amount of like-mindedness. So thank you.
2: I agree. Thank you. There's something to be said too for just like the validation that sort of comes with, oh no, I'm not crazy. It's like, this is actually pretty good, pretty nuts. So, appreciate you and appreciate you having me back on today.
1: Oh, yeah, I love it. Okay. I'm not nuts. You walk away from the conversation. And I know the answer to this, but I'm still going to ask you this. You've been in a conversation, you've been sitting with some people and you're listening to them and you stop. You really do stop talking. You just go, they've lost their damn minds.
2: Oh, God. Every week. Every week I'm at some like round table, you know, Chatham House rule, the whole thing. And I'm just like, oh, we're living in different realities. Like, I don't know what reality they're living in, but it is not the same reality that I'm living in. I find it very refreshing to be with like-minded folks.
1: Yeah. And the pushback that you get from like-minded folks isn't necessarily that we're right or wrong. It's how better can we get? And when I criticize or comment on what democratic thinking, progressive liberal democratic thinking is trying to do, it's to criticize so we get stronger. I say this often, Doc. Listen, I want our team to be strong, robust.
2: That's right.
1: Deeply rooted in trying to do things better for everybody. And that's kind of where we come from. Being that you're in New York right now and there's a couple big events going on, are you speaking at any events or are you just there listening, taking notes and building up your arsenal?
2: You know, a little bit of everything. So we have a Stand Up for Science panel on science, democracy, and climate tomorrow. Folks can register for that. I'm happy to share the link if you're in town. We've got Dr. Takora Jones, who is the chief scientist at NRDC. We have Michael Mann, who recently published a book called Science Under Siege. Really, really aligned and excited to have that conversation tomorrow afternoon. And then I'm also on a panel with the NRDC folks talking about sort of reimagining science in a post-Trump world and like how do we make science and the scientific ecosystem better because we're not going back to pre-2025. Really excited to be sitting down with those folks. And also, you know, the thing with this specific week in New York is you just bop around, you go to, you know, a ton of different events. We've got a lot of team members from the Stand Up for Science national team here that are going to be out and about, learning about climate, connecting with different like-minded people, and hopefully pushing the conversation forward.
1: One of the things that I get in some trouble sometimes for asking this question, but it's one that just stays in my brain. And so we know that science is real, and we know that all the evidence that's out there about how important, and, you know, I've talked to you about this before with Shauna C. Naughton from 314 Action, recruiting mm-hmm. to have more people that have science and technology backgrounds as part of our leadership on all levels of government. But what do you think? I mean, again, Doc, this is one of those conversations where, you know, I'm asking you to take us into your world of private thinking. Mm-hmm. And that is, you're sitting around and do you ever ask yourself this question? Like, why do people not have a leaning toward or a belief in science? Talking about folks politically and maybe even in other venues, why does that exist in our world or in the United States? Does that question make any sense to you, what I'm asking?
2: Yeah, no, I understand what you're saying. I wrestle with this a lot. And part of the reason is because I understand the skepticism, right? So we're going into Colette's private head world and we're making it not so private anymore. I have a 2.5-year-old son and I had an extremely challenging pregnancy. I was on bed rest for the last 6 weeks. It was high risk. It was torturous. I did not have a fun time while I was pregnant. And thank goodness, because of modern medicine, myself and my son came out on the other side. Everybody's okay. Everybody's healthy. But my experience being pregnant and having a huge amount of difficulty just getting like simple answers to questions about what I was experiencing, you know, trying to find solutions for how do I deal with the pain that I'm in? Like I'm in physical pain, but there's no like pain, you know, management options for me because I'm pregnant. Like has nobody thought about this before? Is nobody doing this research? And I say that to make the point that like that was me as a scientist experiencing a really challenging situation that like our science hasn't like investigated or looked at scale. Mm-hmm. And I, as a scientist, was feeling brushed aside. Mm. And so there is a piece of this. And of course, this is anecdotal, right? Like this is, I'm sure that there is evidence. There is evidence that women get brushed aside. You can look at it in the maternal health rates, maternal death rates, mortality rates in the United States compared to our peer countries, but also looking at like gender racial divides. Black women are far more likely to die in childbirth than white women. So like all that to make the point that I think that so much of the distrust of science stems from the fact that we have these systems that don't work very well for people. Mm. And people really struggle to separate, and understandably so. Like, I get it. The individual scientists who really are just like trying to plug forward on expanding knowledge, you know, of humanity, of the world around us, and the systems that fail us.
1: Yeah.
2: Right. And it's separable, but it's really hard to separate if you're not in it, if you don't understand it.
1: The word that comes to mind when you were describing that is compassion. I mean, compassion for yourself in that, in those times, in those 6 weeks and beyond. And then compassion that I think is oftentimes, it's not a scientific thing necessarily, but without it, it's hard to have the ability to look into a situation and say, what is it that we can do to try to make this situation better for someone? And I think we all can use a dose of compassion in our day to day. But I was just curious what you thought, because I know that a lot of times there's a cause for blame or finger pointing when it comes to science and understanding science and understanding technology and so forth. And I wonder sometimes, do we not do a big enough job or a good enough job of breaking it down? Because I think sometimes, and this, I put this in a similar vein of math, is that when someone struggles in that space, we are running at such a pace when it comes to math and sciences and even technology, which they all kind of work together, they're the three legs of a similar stool. When people don't stay up, stay caught up, understand, sometimes they are made to feel less than because they don't understand science or they don't understand math or they don't understand technology. And then some cases get left behind. And so
2: that's totally real.
1: Does that have an application in this conversation?
2: Yeah, I think so. I think that there is this situation of scientists, you know, for the last several decades have been trained to not engage in politics, to not necessarily engage with the public in meaningful ways. And I think that it's part of the reason why we're in the position that we're in right now. And also, you know, bad parties have politicized science in a bad way, right? So like, it's two things. And I don't even necessarily think that they're equal, but that's not to say that like the scientific community in the United States is off the hook, because they're not. We have to do better.
1: Yeah.
2: And I also think that there is something to be said for the fact that actually you don't have to play this game of catch up. Like, you can just jump right in. Mm-hmm. And you don't have to understand everything. And I hope that people, you know, if there's one thing people take away from this conversation or this part of our conversation, it is this. Science is a method for asking questions. It is a way to say, all right, I've got this idea. I think that this thing might be related to this thing. Let's test it out. Right. So I want people to think about science as just a way to ask a question, rather than like an authoritative, here's the answer. It's a method.
1: Got it. Yeah. Let's take a quick break. The number is 773-763-9278. I'm Richard Chu. We'll be right back.
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1: All right, guys, welcome back to Choose Views. Thanks for being with us this morning. Professor Dr. Colette Dilawala is with us once again, and we're having a good old conversation, and she took us into her world a little bit, and we shared some thoughts about how we can do a better job, or not even a job, but just working more to bring people into understanding what it means to stand up for science. And some of it means just kind of breaking it down and making it less threatening. And as a tool, I thought that that's really a great approach, Doc. It's a tool for asking questions and finding out more about some things that we may be afraid to talk about, but need to talk about. And so thank you for that. So now we get to throw some dirt.
2: Let's do it. It's my favorite part.
1: Not me and you, but us at a common concern that we have. And that is, I love this title, y'all. We need your help to stop Russell Vaught right now. Richard Chu, that's Dr. Dilawala's wording. I'm saying we need to run him out of town.
2: Yes, that's exactly right. Yeah, you could say that. I got to be a little bit more diplomatic on these things, and I'm, you know, broadcasting widely. Yeah, I mean, this guy is at it again. You know, are we surprised the architect of Project 2025 isn't going to just lay down and you know, lose gracefully? No, of course not.
1: No, he wants to destroy health research in this country, and that to me is one of the most inhumane things that we could be doing right now, when we have a health crisis in our country, if not on the planet. And this kind of goes back. My thoughts about this, Professor, goes back to my question to you about why people push back on science. a lot of the Christian nationalist thinking, which is woven into and blatant in Project 2025, is really about driving a Christian narrative over science. And Russell Vogt is at the tip of the spear of this. Talk to us about why you believe, as a scientist, not even politically, but just as a scientist, why that's dangerous.
2: Yeah, I mean, if we're thinking about science as a method for asking questions and getting answers, it goes against every, you know, desire to want to just go with the vibes, right? Like, the whole point is to ask a question in such a way that you can actually compare two possible explanations or multiple possible explanations for an outcome. And that is fundamentally not allowed in this like Christian nationalist viewpoint, right? The idea is you have faith and you just believe, and we're not asking questions, because if you're asking questions, then you don't have faith. And that's the most important thing. And so it is really like diametrically opposed to this worldview of a Christian nationalist. And that's from, you know, the scientific perspective of just what is science and what is their worldview.
1: I think that there is a lack of pushback because people are afraid of the repercussions that will come from this administration if we push back on some of the heads of agencies, and Russell Vogt being kind of at the top of the heap right now because of the power that he has with the office of OMB. And many people right now I have to believe, and this is maybe the good side of my heart, that there are people on the right in Congress and other roles of leadership that understand that where they're headed when it comes to science particularly is off the rails, because they run businesses or are part of organizations where science is their bread and butter. I mean, the folks in the oil industry that are the leaders, they've got to have a little bit, in addition to their business acumen, if we want to call it that, they got to have a little bit of understanding of science, of physics, certainly. Maybe I'm going too far in my open-minded thinking on this, but in other areas, I mean, even the drug companies, let's be honest, the drug companies have got to look at this and go, wait a minute, to manufacture this pharmaceutical, Eli Lilly, they got to be looking at this and going, he's off the rails.
2: Yes. And I've had conversations with these people. I've had conversations with leaders in biotech and pharma, and like, they are very concerned. They deeply understand what politicizing and just destroying biomedical research in the United States would mean for their sector. And they're very, I mean, what we're finding is a lot of understanding, and like understanding that this is not good, that Russell Vogt is, you know, not a good actor. He is not acting in the best interest of us Americans, you know, people in the United States. And yet there is a lack of courage to stand up because, you know, folks in the biotech industry, they're dependent on the FDA to clear their, you know, their clinical trials. Folks in, I mean, I don't want to use oil companies, although they do have to employ geologists who can tell them about what they're digging into. Like, it's a real thing, you know? I mean, all of these people, they work with, it's 39% of GDP in the United States is STEM. Yeah. So like, what are we doing here?
1: I invoked the oil industry only because, yeah, I mean, you tap into the ground, you kind of need to know what the hell you're doing. The power companies, the electric, those that generate power from a solar perspective, and that tends to be, that leans more at least center or moderate, and maybe toward the left, but all of this.
2: Insurance companies, every insurance company, they all have climate scientists. They all have statistics folks. They have data scientists. These are people, they have geologists on staff. All of these people, like, these are folks with science departments who bring in PhDs to do their work. I mean, it is like such a self-sabotage, really, to do the work that they're doing. It's a self-sabotage.
1: Yeah, and that's why I said for the longest time, and particularly in the last year and a half since Trump was reelected, that the business community. So last spring, Mm-hmm. And that first, 100 days or so, 150 days, when the threat that the administration was throwing out at universities, which where we have a lot of our scientists working,
2: they went after
1: universities. They went after law firms. Some were complicit. Some were not. I said then that one of the biggest mistakes that they were making is to try to do it on their own. And that to coalesce was a stronger position to be in, because then it showed a united front. I'm a big person on united front kind of things. And then
2: people power. It works.
1: It works. And I mean, look at the pushback that we're seeing now. It's working because people are pushing back. But I also said that the business community, they have to be willing.

0: Stop immediately.
1: He would taco out, and all of his folks that are trying to do certain things, even Russell Vaught, they would mm-hmm. taco out because they know
0: yep.
1: from a political dollar standpoint that that's how they got to be in office. But
0: I mean, that's exactly right. You know, one of the campaigns that we have running right now is we wrote America's Compact for Higher Education because we were seeing a complete failure of the over 5,000 institutions of higher education in the United States to coalesce around a shared set of values. Like, it doesn't have to be revolutionary. It's just that knowledge requires resources, right? Like, really, really, really basic. And we have a campaign available where folks can send America's Compact for Higher Education to university leaders, whether it's where you went to school, where your kids are going to school. If you live in a community where, you know, there's a university, you can send it as a community member. You can send it to anyone. And so, you know, the idea is to pressure members of these university, like in higher education leadership to adopt this as a set of shared values, just try to build some degree of just like a coalition. Like, we don't have to be perfect. We don't have to agree on every single thing, but like, we do need to come together. This is crazy.
1: Yeah, I caution folks that the perfection part is a waste of time. Striving for excellence is a much easier road to walk down. And it also brings more people in because then people don't feel threatened by, we got to be perfect. No, we just want to be, we want to be in the game. We want to be in the fight. Oh, we ran out of time, but it's great to see and talk with you again. How can folks find you and be able to be a part of Stand Up for Science?
0: Absolutely. So standupforscience.net. You can volunteer, you can take action. We got all kinds of, you know, various campaigns that we're working on. If you are inclined to donate, we will absolutely, absolutely take that. My goal here is that I really want our Stand Up for Science national team. I want to be able to give them healthcare for Christmas. So that is what we're heavily fundraising for on top of our usual, just being able to run our campaigns. And I have the standupforscience.net/suffs-compact-higher-education. You can read the Compact for Higher Education. You can send it out to your university leadership. And of course, Richard, thank you so much for having me on.
1: Stay safe in New York. Walk a lot. Dr. Colette Delawalla is the head of Stand Up for Science. Follow her and the work that they do. Look forward to having you back again soon, okay?
0: Thank you. All right. Bye now.
1: Bye-bye. 773-763-9278. We'll be right back.
2: For generations, Chicago politics and corruption have been synonymous.
3: It's time to get tough on crime. White-collar crime, the double dippers, the special interests, the fraudsters, the crooked politicians running for two positions at once. They've all got to go. Because who are you going to trust to finally get Chicago working for you? Not more politicians. Not politicians like Mayor Johnson, who answers to special interests instead of you. Not politicians like Alexei Janulius, who spend more time running for higher office on the taxpayer's dime than doing the job that they were elected to do in the first place. It's time for Dr. Willie Wilson. Dr. Wilson doesn't answer to anybody but you. Dr. Willie Wilson didn't wait to get elected to do his part for Chicago. He's proven he's running for mayor to represent us. That's how we know Dr. Willie Wilson will be a mayor we can trust. The corrupt politicians will have to find another city to rip off.
4: Safe by Willie Wilson for mayor 2027.
1: This is Richard Chu with Something to Chew On. Is Donald Trump a Russian asset? Inquiring minds want to know, or at least progressive Americans do. If you listen to critics and intelligence officials, there are several items that lead one to believe that Donald's systematic destruction of American norms and desire to tear down much of what has made America actually great is a planned effort. You could also give thought to what Nikita Khrushchev said in the 60s would be the way to tear down the United States from within without firing a shot. Well, the person with the gun is Donald Trump. His praise for Putin, skepticism of NATO, deals with oligarchs, business ambitions in Russia, and dismissal of U.S. intelligence would give credence to what Democrats have been saying for nearly a decade. All roads lead to Russia.
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0: the Weatherology Weather Center, I'm meteorologist Jennifer Wojcicki. We'll see a few spotty rain showers at times here for today, with cloudy skies and a high into the mid-60s. Northeast winds at 10 to 15 miles per hour, gusting as high as 20. Tonight, a slight chance for rain, cloudy, a low near 56. By Wednesday, cloudy skies, a high of 66 degrees. And Thursday, partial sunshine develops. We'll see a high around 67. That's your latest Chicago weather update. Currently, it's 57.
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2: All right, guys, welcome back to Choose Views. If you're just tuning in, thanks for being with us this morning. And thanks to Professor Dr. Colette Delawalla. You got to follow her and the work that they're doing at Stand Up for Science. And speaking of someone that stands up for folks, stands up for people, you guys know that we've been blessed to have a great relationship and conversations with the chair of the Democratic Party in North Carolina, and that would be none other than Anderson Clayton. She's been fighting really hard for Democrats in the state of North Carolina, and shout out to our folks at WARR that are listening, but she's also been one fighting for people throughout the country, Democrats throughout the country. One of the names that comes right along with that is North Carolina Supreme Court Justice Anita Earls. She is with us this morning and talking about another person that stands up and fights for people. That would be none other than our Justice Anita Earls. Good morning, ma'am, and welcome to Choose Views.
3: Oh, good morning, and thanks so much for having me.
2: Absolutely. Well, I'll ask the open question. How are things going with your race, your reelection campaign?
3: Well, I'm very excited to say I think it's going really well, and we are incredibly blessed to have Anderson Clayton and a stellar leadership of our state Democratic Party. They understand the importance of our statewide judicial races here in North Carolina and have been working so hard to support us. It's a big state, over 7 million registered voters, and I've spent the last year and a half going around the state, talking with voters, explaining why our courts matter so much. But, you know, it's not just North Carolina. Our court has issued decisions and ruled in ways that actually have impacted the entire country. I can explain why.
2: Please. I won't cut you off. I'm going to let you go. You got the baton, ma'am.
3: Well, I just think that people don't realize, you know, in a lot of states you don't elect your judges. But in North Carolina, when our seven-member Supreme Court was controlled by Democrats, after the Supreme Court, again in a case from North Carolina, said, we, the U.S. Supreme Court, are not going to deal with partisan gerrymandering, you know, drawing districts in a way that unfairly favor one party over another. U.S. Supreme Court said, we're going to leave that to the states. So advocates filed suit in North Carolina, and our court, as part of the Democratic majority that ruled, that extreme partisan gerrymandering violates our voters' rights under the state constitution. We required that districts be drawn fairly, and this was a nonpartisan decision. Wouldn't matter which party did it. It's just not fair to have districts that are not fair to voters. So North Carolina sent seven Democrats and seven Republicans to Congress after that those maps were forced to be redrawn, and that reflects our voting patterns here. We're a very purple state. And then we had an election for our court. Republicans took control of five Republicans on our court now, two Democrats. And they did something extraordinary. They said, we're going to rehear that case. And they ruled that the court has no power to do anything. So the legislature redrew again. And in 2024, after our elections, North Carolina sent 10 Republicans and four Democrats to Congress. And if we had still had that 7-7 delegation, this is just math, today the House of Representatives would be in control of Democrats.
2: Did you all hear what she just said? It's just math. I knew the numbers, but I wanted to let Justice Rose talk you through it. Did y'all hear this? The reason I say it this way, Justice Rose, is that I say on my show pretty much every day that we are a dotted line community of progressive liberal Democrats. So if you're in California, which is a safe blue state for the most part, or if you're in Connecticut, or if you're in Florida, or if you're in Washington, what's happening in other states is important, because particularly in a state like North Carolina, where the judges, the Supreme Court judges are elected, we want to be able to have an impact, a positive impact, all the way from Chicago down to Charlotte, as well as people that are in Texas having an impact. Why? Because those four seats, those three seats rather, would have changed Congress. So we cannot allow ourselves to sit back on our laurels. And I'm being a little preachy here by design, but I'm taking my marching orders from Justice Earls. You cannot sit back and say that that race over in that state doesn't impact me because that's 1,000 miles away. Yes, it does. So if nothing, if you guys, if listeners all over the country, if you get nothing else out of this segment with Justice Earls, understand the simple math he just presented to you, that the change in the Supreme Court in the state of North Carolina changed the map congressionally for the United States because of change in the state of North Carolina. Is that a fair way of putting it, Justice Earls?
3: Yes, and I actually have a second aspect as well, because... and I'm part, I come from the background of for 30 years being a civil rights attorney doing a lot of voting rights work before I joined the court in 2019. But the other way in which what happens here has some influence on the rest of the country is North Carolina has kind of been ground zero for vote suppression efforts. And after our election in 2024, for the Supreme Court, my colleague Justice Riggs won by 734 votes, but her opponent, Judge Griffin, sought to throw out over 60,000 ballots. Our court ruled, actually, I dissented, but the majority said that the votes of military and overseas voters shouldn't count in our election because they didn't provide a copy of their photo ID when they voted. Now, that's no requirement anywhere in the country, but I fear that if that had succeeded here, that would have been a Republican Party tactic to try elsewhere. But fortunately, federal courts ruled that the order from our court violated equal protection and due process under the U.S. Constitution. But the point is, they've tried various methods to toss out ballots when the election doesn't go their way. And the fact that in North Carolina, we stood up and fought back and won really makes a difference.
2: It definitely does. And I want to stay in the voting rights conversation for a moment because of you know, who you're fighting against, if you will, in terms of this race. Sarah Stevens and where she stands when it comes to election issues. You guys have been, for lack of better words, you guys have been at it for a long time. Tell us a little bit about what the pushback and the positions that you have, what they mean versus what Sarah Stevens is saying.
3: Yeah, so the contrast between the two of us could not be sharper. She is a career politician, 17 and a half years in the General Assembly. She has voted for maps that the U.S. Supreme Court threw out unanimously as a racial gerrymander, then voted for maps that have been a partisan gerrymander. She's basically sought to remove or eliminate all the rights that I have throughout my career fought to protect. So not someone with any judicial experience whatsoever, but someone who openly says she's beholden to a conservative ideology. She's on the court to rubber stamp what laws that she herself has sponsored or wrote. So very different backgrounds, experience, and views about what the role of a court should be.
2: Yeah, she doesn't, from what I've read about her, she doesn't really care about making sure that the maps represent all of North Carolina. She's a classic example, frankly and candidly, of a Republican official that wants to be able to pick who votes for her versus the voters picking who they want in a particular position. And then this is the place where we go when we know that there are being partisan in this space is dangerous to the state of North Carolina, but it's really dangerous to the United States at large. So I'm glad to see that you are putting up such a great fight and pushing back on her. And really what I've been reading about how you've been handling this is you've been exposing her lack of really good legislative efficacy and that she really doesn't have any true jurisprudence experience when it comes to this part of what you all are dealing with in the state. Talk a little bit about that, too. I mean, it's a her lack of experience there is known.
3: Well, to me, it is somewhat stunning. She has no appellate experience, so she's never even argued a case in our court before wanting to sit on the bench. I was a litigator for 30 years. I argued cases in state and federal court, had jury trials, had appellate arguments. I argued cases in the North Carolina Supreme Court, in several federal circuit courts of appeals. Our court needs someone with that kind of litigation and appellate background to... Because our job as justices is very different from legislators. it makes a difference. And I think the other thing I would say is just that this is fundamental to our democracy, that we have districts that fairly represent voters' choices. And that's what my entire career has been about, trying to make sure that our democracy works for everyone and that we apply the law equally to everyone. And on the other side is someone who's a champion of the view, as you said, that because her party's best for the country, it's fine to gerrymander. It's fine. This is here's another math fact. If you add up all the votes of everyone in North Carolina, more people voted for Democrats for State House and State Senate in 2024. And yet the State Senate has a veto-proof supermajority of Republicans, and the State House lacks just one vote of having a supermajority of Republicans in that body. So that's what I mean when I say that the results are not representative of how people have actually voted.
2: And that's where gerrymandering and partisan politics have really weighed in. Because when that number, again, that's just a simple voter math, the gerrymandering has caused this to happen. And I remember, was it two cycles ago, during President Obama's second term, if I've got the timing right, that the U.S. Supreme Court said that what was going on in North Carolina was clearly racially driven as it relates to the gerrymandering that was taking place. Am I in the right ballpark? I got my timing off a little bit there.
3: No, you're absolutely right. So they ruled unanimously, all nine justices on the U.S. Supreme Court said that the legislative state House and state Senate districts drawn in North Carolina were racial gerrymanders, and they ruled that the congressional districts were racial gerrymanders. In other words, the legislators, Republican legislators who drew the maps, intentionally took race into account in a way that was not justified.
2: Wow. Before we go to this quick break, Justice Earls, did I read this correctly that GOP Associate Justice Phil Berger Jr. is not seeking reelection to the high court there?
3: Well, I think it is important to be precise. He said he's not seeking his seat.
2: Okay.
3: But the Chief Justice seat will also be open. So unclear whether he intends to run for Chief Justice or whether there's some other office he's running for. But, yeah.
2: Okay. All right. That's why he's not being particularly candid about what comes next. I get it. All right. Now that clarifies it. Because I was like, okay, that's a big change of a move, but I get why. What are you saying? That kind of ties it together. Justice Earls, let's take a quick break. The number is 773-763-9278. I'm Richard Chu. Keep it locked in. We'll be right back with more of Chu's Views.
4: This is a WCPT moment in labor. In the summer of 1881, two decades after the Civil War, 20 African-American laundresses met at a local church in Atlanta to form the Washing Society, a trade organization which looked to create a higher uniform wage and greater work autonomy for laundresses, also known as washerwomen. Through the help of local preachers and door-to-door canvassing, the Washing Society grew from 20 members to 3,000 in only a few weeks. The workers went on strike and faced opposition from their employers as well as the local politicians. The Atlanta City Council proposed a licensing fee for their organizing efforts. Strikers agreed to the fee in exchange for self-regulation. In the end, the city council rejected the proposed fees and the laundresses prevailed. The impact of the strike led to increased wages for some, but showed that African-American workers, including women, were vital to the New South economy. This has been a WCPT Moment in Labor. We're working for your rights.
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2: All right, guys, welcome back to Choose Views. I'm Richard Chu. If you're just tuning in, thanks for being with us. We're talking with Justice Anita Earls, who's running for re-election to the High Court in the great state of North Carolina. For all of our listeners all over the country, I wanted to give Justice Earls a moment just to tell a little bit about your history, your ascent. You talked a couple times about the years of work that you've done as a civil rights attorney, but let our listeners know a little bit more about your background in that space. I think people are in for a real good smile on their face to hear about your background.
3: Well, thank you. I was a civil rights attorney for 30 years, mostly in North Carolina, for a time at the U.S. Department of Justice Civil Rights Division. I wanted to be a civil rights attorney because I grew up in a mixed race family. My father was black, my mother was white. They actually met in St. Louis, Missouri, in the late 1950s when it was illegal in that state and many other places. It was illegal for them to be married. So they moved out to Washington State because legally they could marry there. And I grew up in Seattle, but I was actually 7 years old when the U.S. Supreme Court ruled that laws like those making it illegal for interracial couples to marry, that they were unconstitutional. And that's what gave me a sense that the legal system and the failure to enforce our civil rights laws impacted my family's opportunities in so many ways. Where we could live, what jobs my family members could have, what they'd get paid for their work, what educational opportunities we would have. All of those things were impacted by, at that time, the slow enforcement of civil rights laws. And I just wanted to be a part of trying to open up opportunities for everyone. So the chance to come to North Carolina and follow in noted civil rights attorney Julius Chambers' footsteps was my dream job, and that's what I've tried to do in my career. Although, honestly, in the law, my career was really about defending the gains that prior generations achieved. We've been moving backwards.
2: Yeah, there's no doubt about that. You and I we're of a similar generation where we saw that, we experienced that, family members having to live in certain places or not being able to live in other places. It's kind of part of our DNA. And given that both of our families have our Southern connection, if you will, but also just understanding the importance of fighting. That's why I said at the beginning of the segment, in terms of someone else that's standing up for people, you've made it clear that that is, I guess, the dream came true in many ways, that you were able to do the thing that was, the unfortunate side of, your earlier years. But you are the only African-American member of the court, correct?
3: That's right. In a state that is 22% African-American. In the over 200-year history of our court, there's been over 100 justices. There's only ever been 7 African-Americans. We're all still alive. So it's been very recent.
2: Wow.
3: When I joined the court, I made number 3. So there were 3 of us on the court. But now, because of election cycles, I'm the only one. And if I lose, we will have an all-white state Supreme Court in the state of North Carolina, which is, to me, kind of stunning. Again, as someone who's done voting rights work. And I think the other thing I'll share with folks is that right now it is actually harder to vote in North Carolina than in Mississippi. And I say that because in Mississippi, the types of voter ID you can use, there's a lot of different types of ID, and no one is unable to vote because of a lack of ID. But in North Carolina, there's only a very few types of ID, and thousands of ballots were thrown out in 2014 because the voter didn't bring the right ID to the polls. And we also have much more restrictive rules about absentee ballots and when they have to be received. And the bigger picture is these restrictions on our democracy are happening because it is a purple state. Because
2: wow.
3: In an election of over 5.5 million voters, my colleague Justice Riggs won by 734. That is an incredibly slim margin. So that's, kind of why it's happening here, but also, it means I know I will have a very, very close race And despite the incredible enthusiasm that I see across the state, I know that every vote counts. And I'm, you know, working hard to get the word out to voters everywhere.
2: Yeah, I'm said this to so many folks that I've had on my show and been blessed to have on that are running for office. We're going to do everything we can to make sure that that people like you who are running for office that want to see things right for all people of the state, not just the people that vote for you, that we amplify your voice as much as possible, because we do know this, Justice Earls, that when folks that are in office elected, and let's just be honest, you're in that space. You said it best. You're an elected justice. So we have to get behind people who are going to do the most of the right stuff for the most of the right people. And you've got a career of doing that and representing people that are underrepresented and that have a need for this type of a leadership. I wanted to come back to something because I don't want to forget this and have a senior moment, if you will. But when you talked about the percentages and then how narrow the vote will be and how close your race will be and how North Carolina is more difficult to vote in or more challenging to vote in than Mississippi, is that some of that proximity? You said it's because the state's a purple state, but is some of that, or what part of that has to do with proximity to Washington, D.C.? And I mean, I'm just trying to figure that one out. Help us a little bit more to the best of your understanding.
3: Yes, well, I think that's actually a very astute observation, and I would think of the proximity more ideologically than distance or geography. In other words, it seems to me no accident that President Trump's chief of staff at one point was from North Carolina, that in our U.S. Senate race this year between Roy Cooper and Michael Watley was the chair of the National Republican Party. There are close and deep ties in North Carolina between the party and the folks in power in Washington and who's running our state legislature here in North Carolina. And that has led, I think, to our politics on the right being very extreme.
2: And then that creates this, I guess you could call that purple part of the state, not being overrepresented, but actually being underrepresented, because there are so many people there that want to see not the balance, but the actual where the power really lies, which is in candidly folks that are voting left or Democratic because of what you said earlier about the number of people that have voted, but they actually didn't get the representation relative to where they are. That's astonishing. Go ahead. I'm sorry.
3: Well, I didn't mean to interrupt you, but I wanted to just point out to your listeners that the impact of gerrymandering is not only the lack of representation at the time, but it discourages people from participating, right? Because North Carolina's legislature has been in control of Republicans since 2011. And year after year, people come and vote and they see no change. They see, you know, the state government is not responsive to their needs for fair housing or access healthcare or protecting the environment or our public schools. Our public schools are underfunded. We're something like 48th, 49th in the country in terms of per pupil spending. Our teacher salaries are down at the bottom at 50th in the country. People are voting every year and not seeing the results they want, and they just get discouraged.
2: Yeah.
3: And that's what we have to work so hard to help people understand, that their vote can make a difference. Maybe not overnight in North Carolina. You know, my seat's the only one up this year. But in 2 years, three Republican seats on our court are up, and we can flip the court.
2: And do we have folks in the wings or on the bench? No pun intended. I didn't mean that literally. Yeah. But sorry, Justice Earls, what do you got to mean?
3: Absolutely. Yes. No, there are folks who have already declared they're running in 28, who are already fundraising to run for our court and our Court of Appeals in 28, because they know what's at stake and they know the effort involved. And again, thanks to the North Carolina Democratic Party and the leadership of Anderson Clayton, we all understand that I have to win this year to set the ground for 2028. But, you know, we can flip this court so much faster than you can do anything about the U.S. Supreme Court. Mm-hmm. So that's what I hope voters will appreciate, is that is that there may not be immediate change, but having their voices heard in the political process is so vitally important.
2: Yeah, and I want to talk with you more about the U.S. Supreme Court and other matters when we get a little bit further down this year. And hopefully we can have you back on again before November. If it works out, I'd love to be able to do that. And I'm really, really hoping that if I'm down visiting family in Charlotte in December, that we have a chance to meet. And I get to say congratulations to you face to face. Justice Anita Earls, running for re-election in the North Carolina Supreme Court. Listen, y'all, we've got to get behind her, because you heard at the beginning of the segment how what happened in North Carolina actually affected our national politics. So please, please, please, and I'll let you finish up by letting folks know how they can support, how they can donate to your grassroots campaign.
3: Yes, thank you so much for having me. My website is Earls, number four, Justice, all in word, earlsforjustice.com. And you can get more information about my background. My first TV ad is going on broadcast today. You can see that on my website, and donate, sign up to get our newsletters, our emails. So I'm just enormously grateful to you. And, you know, I believe in our democracy, and I know if we all stand up together, we can make a change.
2: Without a doubt. Thank you so much for being with us this morning. It's been an honor. I look forward to being able to do this again. Thank you so much, Justice Earls.
3: Thank you.
2: All right. Bye-bye now. Have a great rest of the week.
3: Bye.
2: Bye-bye.
3: Thanks.
2: Wow. Okay, guys, I'm going to say it again. This is one of those dotted line moments. California, Connecticut, Florida, Washington. Doesn't matter where you are. You heard it from her. The math ain't mathing in North Carolina, but we can make it math. And we saw what happened in that state with regard to congressional leadership, congressional seats, impacts us on a national level. So this is where you can, when you say, what can I do to get involved? This is one of those moments. Thanks for being with us. Thanks to Professor Colette Delawalla for hanging out with us. Thanks to you guys for your calls this morning. Stay tuned for the Stephanie Miller Show. And as always, take a deep breath and make your life count. We'll see you tomorrow.
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13: AP News, I'm Marcela Sanchez. Secretary of State Marco Rubio says President Trump is open to meeting with Iran's president this week during the United Nations General Assembly, but says nothing has been scheduled yet. Iranian President Masoud Pezeshkian is expected to arrive in New York later today, where Trump is also scheduled to address the UN General Assembly. Meanwhile, UK Prime Minister Andy Burnham is set to meet with Trump for the first time and is also set to address the United Nations General Assembly. The AP's Charles Del Desma has more.
14: Burnham was mayor of Manchester, England, before he became leader of the G7 country 2 months ago. He plans to urge Trump to support Ukraine and bring an end to the conflict with Iran. As he flew to New York, Burnham also announced limited military support for Saudi Arabia against Houthi rebels. Burnham has told reporters he would try to find common ground with the president, who's called the centre-left UK leader a nice guy, but unfortunately a liberal. I'm Charles Tillodesma.
13: Trump also plans to meet with leaders from Japan and Venezuela, as well as Gulf Cooperation Council nations. U.S. Immigration and Customs Enforcement has stopped publicly revealing where it's holding most detainees subject to final deportation orders. The AP's Ben Thomas has more.
15: Current and former officials familiar with the practice tell AP ICE quietly removed the names from its online locator system on September 15th, making it far more difficult for lawyers and relatives to find them. Several lawyers contacted by AP confirm their clients vanished from the system this week, and the American Immigration Lawyers Association warned its members about the situation Friday. I'm Ben Thomas.
13: Oil prices retreated for the fifth straight day, and Wall Street is set to open modestly higher as pressure from the bond market eased. More stories at apnews.com. This is AP News.
4: AP Sports, I'm Jennifer King. The Rams rolled over the Giants on Monday Night Football. Correspondent Mark Myers has more.
16: Matthew Stafford threw four touchdown passes as the Rams beat the Giants 28-6. Two of those scoring strikes went to Davante Adams.
17: To be here, you know, at the end of my career with Matthew and just to be able to bond with him and watch him continue to etch his name in history is just, it's a blessing.
16: Giants quarterback Jackson Dart played the game's opening series, then limped off with a knee injury and did not return. Backup Jameis Winston threw for 111 yards with one interception.
4: Cubs third baseman Alex Bregman will not undergo surgery and is hopeful to return for the playoffs after being struck by a foul ball and suffering multiple facial fractures on Sunday. As baseball postseason draws near, the Orioles beat the Blue Jays 4-3. The Giants beat the Twins 5-2 with help from a two-run single by Drew Gilbert. The Tigers crushed the Nationals 9-2. Jennifer King, AP Sports.
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0: From the Weatherology Weather Center, I'm meteorologist Jennifer Vujicic. We'll see a few spotty rain showers at times here for today, with cloudy skies and a high into the mid-60s. Northeast winds at 10 to 15 miles per hour, gusting as high as 20. Tonight, a slight chance for rain, cloudy, a low near 56. By Wednesday, cloudy skies, a high of 66 degrees. And Thursday, partial sunshine develops. We'll see a high around 67. That's your latest Chicago weather update. Currently, it's 57.
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0: president was in New York today, President Trump. We were just missing him, I guess. He's in town for the UN General Assembly. Tomorrow, he will insult the leader of every country in the world during a two-hour speech about windmills. This afternoon, Trump met for the third time with New York Mayor Mamdani. It was another friendly meeting between the socialist who wants to give everyone $5,000 and the mayor of New York. Trump, I have to say, he definitely has a thing for Mamdani. He may be Islamophobic. At least he's not Islamo-homophobic. He is.
1: It's true. What do we say? He's such a homo for Mamdani. It's so pathetic.
2: He's gay.
1: Oh, my God.
3: He is gay for Mamdani.
1: Pardon me?
2: He's gay for Mamdani.
1: Yes, he really totally
4: for sure.
1: is. Oh, look who's talking. Not been jingled yet.
4: Oh, I'm sorry. They're not in the graphics.

0: glad you're here. I hate to discuss your husband's erections without you, so here you are.
1: I heard that.
0: Spontaneous Morning Erections.
2: She listens every morning.
0: Is the new name of the show.
2: Uh-huh.
0: Thank you, Jody. Thank you. I See, do. She gives me the respect that I'm entitled to. Okay.
1: But I'm not one of your fans.
2: Yeah.
0: Weirdly. Linda said, I don't get how a morning erection makes a better soldier. If that was the case, my ex-husband could have been a five-star general.
1: True.
3: That's funny.
2: That's how Mark Kelly got to the place
0: woody.
2: He is.
0: Very woody in the morning.
2: Yeah.
0: Pardon?
2: That's how Mark Kelly got to the place he is.
0: Really?
2: Uh-huh.
0: Okay. Wow. Let's go back to how gay Trump is. And first of all, oh, my God, Jody, all of America has wanted to mute him for 10 years. And it was hilarious. It was like a scene out of Veep. He's holding his stupid
1: because he didn't have the pool reporters. You need those guys.
0: You can't hear him because there's no. Oh, God. It was just. Do you have the Veep theme? Just for the heck of it. It didn't it seem like that? He's like having this whole little dog and pony show like he does with showing off his helipad. And it's like what we do. We just don't play his sound bites.
1: Right.
0: Or we mute him.
2: Uh-huh.
0: You can just like, wah, wah, wah, wah, wah, wah.
1: Couldn't hear him at all.
2: Nope.
0: Oh, God.
1: That's why you need a pool press.
0: If a big orange ugly tree falls in the forest, there's no one there to hear
1: it. Do you think he'll lift the ban tomorrow or
0: Well, that's
1: Thursday?
0: What he seemed so pathetic as he was hanging around like trying to suck off Mandami's, you know, limelight. Right?
2: Yeah, thank you for finishing that.
0: What limelight. Did you think I was going to say? You're such a dirty,
2: suck
0: dirty little man.
2: Suck off Mandami's what?
0: Well,
1: limelight.
0: Back to our previous comments.
2: Yeah.
0: His proclivities toward Mayor Mandani. But he's pathetic. He said, it's all the present time the president has. And he's like back there like a wallflower at the prom, right? Because everybody wants to talk to the mayor.
2: Well,
0: and he's just like standing there like, oh, the press will talk to him.
2: Well, yeah. No, Mom, Trump wanted to end that press conference, so he's like, thank you, and he started to walk away. Mom Donnie said, I'll answer more questions.
0: Yeah.
2: Yeah.
0: I do not want to play poker against Mayor Montgomery.
2: No.
0: The look on his face when Trump was going off about the press, he's just like,
2: mm-hmm.
0: Yeah. He is a snake charmer, Trump being the aforementioned snake.
1: Mm-hmm.
0: Yeah, I mean, good for him. He's, you know, trying to get a housing development in Queens. And Trump is such an idiot. He's so easily, you can tell because his poll, he knows, Mandami's at what, a 70% approval
1: Something
0: rating?
1: Something like that, yeah.
0: How low can we go? The latest poll, did you see this one? New poll by American Research Group, one of the highly rated select pollsters per the New York Times, has Trump approval at 29%.
1: Oh,
0: warning, we fallen into the 20s. They said we're at Nixon in the summer of 1974 levels.
1: Ooh.
0: Nixon. Right?
2: I'm for Nixon.
0: More
1: too.
0: People were for Nixon.
1: Uh-huh.
0: Okay.
4: I'm for Nixon.
0: I'm for Nixon, too. Nixon is spinning in his grave. Whee! I'm not the least popular president. Whee!
1: Oh, Donald.
0: You don't have me to kick around anymore.
1: Donald's doing worse than even Carter, and you know how much he hates being worse than Carter.
0: I know. There was another poll. He was 32, but man, that's the first one. He's dropped into the 20s, but wow. So he's just trying to, you know, like I said, suck off that Mandami
1: limelight
0: and just get a little of that, you know.
1: Wood.
0: Yeah. Exactly. Morning wood. Right. Okay. Wow. Even
1: Chris is worried.
0: Even C-SPAN has. Oh, just settle down over there, Skippy. The show will be so much easier and better next week when Jody's here.
2: It is easier. Why are you taking that as an insult? You put together a complicated show.
0: Yes, thank you.
1: I'm more simple.
2: That's how you should take it.
0: I'm out here every morning for you, America, for this. Can you give me the respect as a multiple radio Hall of Fame nominee? It is an honor just to be nominated. Don't bring up that I lost twice.
2: Well,
0: that's not the important thing now. The important thing
1: I've only lost one Emmy.
2: Well.
0: See?
2: She doesn't even turn on your box.
1: No.
0: Well,
1: it's hard to.
0: That's kind
1: that
0: of a
1: thing is difficult.
0: Thing. Yeah. It's persnickety, isn't it?
1: It is.
0: Yeah.
2: You may have a fresh new box.
0: Fresh
2: new looking box.
0: Did you call Dr. Nicole?
2: Yes.
0: Am I getting a rejuvenation for my birthday?
2: Well,
0: thank you.
2: Yeah. Lonnie and I are working on some.
3: It's already tight as a cat's ass. It's
1: they make
3: what?
1: It fit the thing?
2: Not really anymore.
1: Oh,
3: no.
1: They used to.
2: That, we got that box in 2004.
3: Okay.
1: Yeah, they used to make those things.
3: Look
1: that
3: what
1: fit
3: I'm
1: on
3: getting
1: them.
3: For my birthday. Yay. And also, can you get me Cuddles? Cuddles, the mini horse with the blue eyes and the sneakers. Come on. Okay. I want the Cuddles right here when I come back.
2: Where's Cuddles?
3: I don't know.
2: Is Cuddles still with us?
3: I don't know if Cuddles still will.
2: Okay.
3: It's been my obsession for many years.
2: That might be a little harder to do.
1: Well, many horses live 25 to 30 years. So
3: do they?
1: It's possible. Mm-hmm.
2: When was Cuddles on your show?
3: I didn't have Cuddles on my show. I just saw him in People magazine and fell in love.
2: When was this?
3: I don't know.
2: Was it over 25 years ago?
3: Probably.
2: Okay.
3: I don't know. Anyway, yes, C-SPAN even joined the band. Hey, C-SPAN, that means we're available again for if you'd like to broadcast us.
2: Yeah.
3: Our wildly popular debut on C-SPAN.
2: Well, okay. Well, yeah, Congress is in recess.
1: They are. They might come crawling back.
3: Yeah. We don't go for booze and dough. Oh, yes, we do.
2: We do.
3: Yes, we do. We absolutely do.
1: Broadway doesn't go in.
3: Oh, Trump reacted. Oh, Q Walter. Trump reacted furiously. Oh, does that ever happen?
1: No.
3: To the lawsuit from the media outlets, as well as complaining about the judge, because, of course, who had previously ruled against him when he tried to revoke Jim Acosta's press pass. Remember that?
1: And Brian Karam, too.
3: Yes, who will be at my birthday party this weekend. Okay. The first event without the usual press pool drew loud mockery when the Marine One helicopter completely drowned out what Trump was saying. Oh, sweet Jesus. You know, just some sweet relief until this whole thing is over. It was like, oh, we don't have to listen to that voice.
2: Yeah, that's a scene from the closing credits of Veep, totally.
1: Yeah,
2: it really is.
1: It
3: totally is.
2: Yeah.
3: He throws a tantrum. Get out, press pool. And he's like, wait,
1: why is nobody covering me?
3: What happened? Where do they go?
2: This is why Veep could not be made today.
3: No.
1: Oh, God,
3: it's
1: no.
3: It's too ridiculous.
1: It's too on point.
2: Yeah.
3: Oh, God. Can I just say, I know we have to always live by the Bob Seska rule, do not get happy. So that's the problem, isn't it? And you can't help yourself because another polls come out and you're like, no. No.
1: Ruthlessly.
3: Absurd. internal GOP poll shows Republicans getting annihilated in Trump's 17-plus Texas districts. Mm-hmm. Something has happened, Jody. I mean, I don't know what's going to be did on November 3rd, but I'm just saying.
1: We all got to vote.
3: Yeah, that's the thing. I don't want us to get happy.
1: Complacent.
3: But this is an internal poll from first of all, let me just see. Let me get to all the good news here. One they were focused on is Texas State Senate District 9, which is Tarrant County. Trump won that by 17 points.
1: Mm-hmm.
3: So, but anyway, just the whole of Texas, Tallarico, in this poll, and against one poll could be, Tallarico winning 52-41, Democrat Hino Ojosa over, Greg Abbott 49-40. These almost seem a little too good to be true, but.
2: Hinojosa.
3: What did I say?
1: Josa.
2: You pronounced the J.
1: Don't pronounce that.
3: Pardon me.
1: It's an H sound.
3: Pardon me.
1: Like San Jose.
3: I apologize.
1: That's a G.
3: Oh, you do pronounce the G?
2: You pronounce the, yes.
3: Oh, okay.
2: Yes.
3: Okay, my bad. Democrat Vicky Goodwin over Republican incumbent Dan Patrick, 46-43. Democrat Elisa Simmons over Republican Judge Tim O'Hara, 44-38. Democrat State Senator Renmond over the Republican there, 53-39.
1: Wow.
3: So I can see why they're freaking out if this poll is anywhere close to, because most of them you're seeing Tallarico's up by maybe two or three or whatever. You know, it's too close to get, you know, you're still going to be nervous. But, man, that would be amazing. And also, you know. I said it right. See how I pulled up? I pulled up.
2: You did.
3: You know.
2: You did. You're like a ballet.
3: Yes, I pulled up.
1: Creepily getting
3: pulling up in your, you know, it's a car. Wow. Speaking of cars, these stories just get worse and worse and worse. The DoorDash driver in Austin. This is what always happens. ICE gets caught lying.
2: Yep.
3: They try to freeze out local authorities investigating this, and they also try to deport the people before they can testify against them.
2: Yep.
3: Right? I mean, it's. And it's just, oh my God, the cruelty. I mean, I guess once again, Jody, like, public shaming is the only thing that works. I guess they finally let him go get medical attention.
1: Yeah, he has a bullet
3: lodged in him.
1: Yeah.
2: He was losing feeling in that side of his body.
3: But I mean, what? Oh my God. I mean, and first of all, once again, he had entered the country legally seeking asylum. He let the immigration court know he had a change of address, but a notice to appear in court was sent to the old address because of the mistake. He missed his court hearing and was ordered deported in absentia. So, you know, and by the way, we don't shoot people for any
1: I know.
3: Reason,
1: and overstaying a visa or not being here documented.
3: You know, the paperwork, right?
1: It's a misdemeanor.
3: Yes.
1: Civil infraction.
3: So, yeah, the Venezuelan man shot by ICE in Austin during a traffic stop said he was in a lot of pain, still had a bullet lodged in his back. He said he had not received medical attention. They didn't remove the bullet because it was close to his spine, and ICE was pushing them to release him into, you know, so they could deport him.
1: Mm-hmm.
3: This is just inhuman. It really is. He said he did not receive medical attention at the detention center or pain relief. He had to sleep on the floor in a cold room. One analyst there said that he's a victim of the shooting and the most important witness to it. You do not deport the key witness to your own officer's use of force. Well, you do if the officer's done wrong again. Right? I mean, it's... Hey. So, he was... And here's the other thing with these stupid... He was making a delivery when he was... an unmarked black truck sideswiped him. He didn't know it was ICE. He did a U-turn.
1: How would you know?
3: That's what I mean. Like, what? You can't blame people for not stopping when they're like... They just... You know, that could be someone trying to carjack you or hurt you or rob you. I mean... So Representative Greg Cesar said the federal government should not be allowed to shoot you and then disappear you from the country so no one can be held responsible. Well, that's exactly what they're doing. And the only time we get justice is when there's enough public outcry. Mm-hmm. And, you know, at least he's getting medical attention. But this is just, it's just exhausting.
1: Mm-hmm.
3: All right. So we have a big show.
2: We do.
3: We have Charlie Pierce. We have Mike Nellis, and we have Jess Craven in her first, what do you call it, appearance, who's a fantastic influencer. And I did not realize who her daddy is.
2: The daughter of Wes Craven.
3: Oh.
2: Yes.
3: Okay. Wow. I don't think even her dad could make a film as scary as this whole 10-year period that we're.
2: Well, Jody's best friend was in a Wes Craven movie.
3: Oh.
1: Yes.
3: Which one?
1: A Nightmare on Elm Street.
3: Oh.
2: The original one.
3: Oh, uh-huh. I made a bad mistake last night. Would you like to know why I was up all night?
2: Why?
3: Because I watched a thriller. What's the name of it? It's Designated Survivor.
1: Oh, that's good.
3: With Kiefer Sutherland on Netflix. It's too thrilling. I couldn't turn it off. I was up literally all night.
1: Did
3: I got like maybe an hour
1: series?
3: Of sleep. Almost.
2: What?
3: Because you got to see what happens next. I was like, oh, this
2: it
3: is
2: was,
3: too stimulating for right before
2: seasons,
3: bed.
2: Didn't
1: yeah, it?
2: It
1: went on for more than one season.
3: Well, I'm not through all of it yet, but give me just tonight and I'll...
2: Oh, my God.
3: Yeah, I was up all night.
1: It's good, though, huh?
3: Yeah. It's very thrilling. I should not watch the thrillers when I'm trying to sleep. Because then I would, like, I turned it off a couple times. I'm like, no, I'm going to... I wonder what happens after that, though. Do they find them?
1: Then don't watch 24.
2: No.
3: Oh.
2: The other Kiefer Sutherland.
3: Oh, okay. Show.
1: Yeah, don't
3: oh.
1: watch that, then. Yeah. Especially the first season. Ooh.
3: Well, because I finished Cougar Town, so, you know, my insomnia.
1: Yes, because that's obviously,
3: my insomnia,
1: they're so similar, those two shows.
3: I'm like Little Shop of Horrors, like I must be fed.
1: Cougar
3: my insomnia
1: Town
3: must
1: and,
3: be fed.
1: And Designated Survivor, absolutely the same kind
3: I
1: of
3: know.
1: Show.
3: I know. Well, I see, you know, I'm just trying to find things I haven't seen. Don't trap me, both of you. Stop it.
2: Your algorithm is weird on Netflix. If it's serving you up Cougar Town and Designated Survivor.
3: No, it's I'm like the drunk girl at 3 a.m. in the bar. I'm like, I'll watch anything.
2: Oh my God.
3: I haven't seen because I'm up. Okay. Netflix is like, Stephanie, are you still up?
2: Yes.
3: With existential dread. 21 minutes after the hour, this portion of the show brought to you by Cozy Earth. 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

0: Girls.
1: 26 minutes after the hour. Jody Hamilton is here. We have an audience of, liberal helpers. We really do, including Seth, our homo of hope.
2: Oh, yeah.
1: Troy said, hearing Seth talk about being part of KegSeth's morning penis investigatory group gave me flashbacks to Madeline Concert.
2: Yes.
1: Uh-huh. There you go. Yeah. Oh, look who's here. It's a return appearance. It's Seth, the homo of hope.
2: Oh, well, look at
1: Seth. Hello, Seth.
3: Hello, good morning. Good morning, Wood homos. Jody on the show, Mo of the Politics Bar, and Handsome Sam and Lonnie. So, can I get some fine American music, please?
2: Fine American music.
1: Oh, yes. I'm sorry. Pardon me. That was my cue. Sorry.
3: Okay. Yes.
1: See, Sam, I get how hard your job is. I was sleeping. Go ahead.
3: For the good of the country, can we just make erections great again? Can we help and give our neighbors a hand and all come together? Because Uncle Sam wants you. And I mean Uncle Sam wants you.
1: Yes, uh-huh. If Lauren Boebert can pitch in, so can everybody. Let's give America a hand, ladies and gentlemen. Let's do it. All right.
3: I think it's incumbent upon all of us.
2: Yes.
3: And finally something I can get behind in this administration.
1: All right.
4: That's
1: listen, you're morphing into the homo of filth now.
2: Yeah, exactly.
1: Stay in your lane.
4: That was very punny.
1: Staying in your hope lane. Okay.
5: Incumbent.
4: That was funny. Okay. He's getting behind it.
1: Uh-huh. Yeah. He put the incumbent. Yeah. Like Trump with the dictator, right?
2: Yeah, mm-hmm. Sure.
1: Yeah.
2: Why not?
1: Oof.
2: How come you can say the C word, but you can't say the D word?
1: I don't know.
4: I don't
1: make the rules.
4: I
1: saw our friend Glenn Kirshner was a victim of the airline thing.
4: Yeah.
1: Fox News says, so far today, 5,000 U.S. flights have been delayed and over 800 have been canceled. Nicely done again, Sean Duffy. Everything is going fantastic.
4: Oh, yeah, and AI is going to start taking over some of the air traffic controlling.
1: Oh, the gamers are going to start running air traffic? Oh, that'll be fantastic.
2: AI and gamers.
4: Uh-huh.
1: What could possibly go wrong?
4: Everything.
1: Oh, and then we'll get that giant arch up with a flame on the top or something.
4: The flamethrower.
2: Yeah. And the drones in a flight path.
1: Yes, FAA has grounded flights from New York, Boston, New Jersey, and Philadelphia airports after Trump's Department of Transportation accidentally cut a fiber line during air traffic control system renovations. MAGA, am I right?
4: They're blaming Amtrak for it.
1: Sure, of course. Wasn't it Biden? I'm sure it's Biden's fault.
4: He did.
1: 29 minutes after the hour.
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13: 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They were, mm-hmm. they were kind of one to one. And in the 1980s, suddenly productivity kept going up and worker pay just flatlined and has for 45 years. And the result is that if workers right now are being paid based on what they were paid in 1980 in terms of productivity, the average income in America would be around $100,000. And if the minimum wage had simply tracked inflation since 64, it would be just a little less than $15 right now. But in both cases, twice of what they are.
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0: So, which one's yours?
1: The one at bat.
2: Strike two.
3: Oh, that's okay, Chris.
1: Only my kid could strike out in T-ball.
3: Oh, run, Chris, go!
0: Looks like he's having some trouble running.
1: Oh, he's wandering way off the baseline.
0: It's like he can't see.
3: Oh, my gosh, his helmet is too big.
0: It's as big as a crack pot.
1: You know, I must have gotten him an adult one. 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
3: Oh!
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6: Well, before I left my campsite, I was putting out my fire, and out of nowhere, Smokey Bear showed up and hugged me?
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6: I just got a bear hug from Smokey Bear. 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
5: All right, I'm going to let you go now. 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

0: Trump is full of shit. He lied. He was wrong about all of it. He said there's no new wars. There's multiple new wars. He said he was going to drain the swamp. He is the motherfucking swamp. Nobody's done more bribery and corruption and self-dealing than him. Everybody knows gas prices are out of control. Grocery prices are out of control. Wages are fucking stagnant. It's the worst time ever to be a worker in U.S. history. People are losing their health care left and right. People are losing their food stamp, the SNAP program.
1: Kyle Kulitz, yeah. He really, really needs to come out of his shell.
2: You know, I wish he would just say it like it is. You know, tell us what he really thinks.
1: So jealous of people that can potty mouth.
3: Yeah.
1: He bid FCC. Okay. Oh, by the way, speaking of farts, really, JD? Really? JD,
2: yes, he did.
1: Stealing my act.
2: Mm-hmm. Oh, my God.
4: We need somebody who will fight back against the far left. We need Michael Whatley in the United States Senate.
2: I have a feeling he says that a lot.
4: Now, you may not have even heard that, but I usually don't misspeak. But I just called them the fart left, not the fart left. That, I promise that was an accident.
2: No, it wasn't.
1: That's the vice president of the United States of America.
5: He wants to be taken seriously.
2: Yes, and you are when you talk. Fart
1: they're
2: left.
1: Just like all of them. Mm-hmm. Eighth grade bullies. They're just idiots. I can't believe that's the vice president of the United States.
2: Daddy? Papa?
1: Papa, can you hear me? Okay. So many times I want to know what my dad would think.
5: Did your dad ever, like, even in private,
1: no,
5: utter the word fart?
1: No, make a fart joke. No.
5: He never made a fart joke?
1: No.
5: Where did you get it from then?
1: I don't know. Certainly not.
2: She went to that liberal
1: I didn't get
2: school.
1: Either of my parents' class.
2: She went to a liberal college, remember?
5: Oh, yeah.
1: That's it. Uh-huh. USC. I'm going to blame USC.
5: You can blame the theater program at
1: there
5: USC.
1: You go.
2: There you go.
1: Yeah.
2: That's it. Blame that Ally Sheedy.
1: Yeah, yeah.
5: Or Forrest Whitaker.
1: And yeah. Everybody from USC that's way more successful
5: Eric
1: than me.
5: Stoltz.
1: Eric
5: oh,
1: Stoltz.
2: Oh, shut up. Blame Eric, for sure.
1: And the winner for least successful USC grad ever, Stephanie Miller.
6: Stephanie Miller.
1: Thank you. By the way, so apparently it's Natalie that caused the press ban. Dear God. Kara Swisher said, I feel like President Natalie did not think this one through. It's a picture of the pathetic Veep style press conference with no audio.
5: Yeah,
1: the White House said, we can handle it. We'll just put it on YouTube.
5: She's Gary.
1: Pardon? Yes, yes. Yes.
2: I think she was upset with them because of the reporting on her.
1: Oh, could be.
5: Yes.
1: Yeah. She.
5: Yes.
1: So his decision to ban three major media outlets reportedly came after Natalie Harp showed him clips of TV hosts criticizing him.
5: Mm-hmm.
1: They said
5: or her.
2: No,
5: or
2: mainly her.
5: Her.
2: They showed it to him.
5: I think she's as thin-skinned as he is.
2: Oh, yeah. She's very thin-skinned.
1: Yeah. Okay. So we have a little President Blonde Psycho Bitch is basically who's president at this point.
7: Hi.
2: Hi, Stephanie.
7: I'm the president's friend.
2: Hi, Stephanie. I'll help you do anything you want all the time.
1: Chris is my human printer, but he's like the anti-Natalie.
2: Yeah.
1: Yeah.
5: He hates
1: me.
5: You.
1: He leaves me hate notes everywhere.
5: Yeah.
1: He only prints bad news.
2: About
1: okay.
2: You.
1: Right. They said his frustrations with the media reached a fever pitch. It came after Natalie Harp showed him videos of MS Now hosts criticizing his administration. Ooh, I hope it was my Nicole. Maybe it was my Lawrence.
2: Or Rachel.
5: Tell you when you have things in your teeth.
2: That's
1: I do
2: true.
1: It stuff right now. I can feel it.
5: So,
1: Grandma's so sorry.
5: I could just let you leave it there and talk with spinach in your teeth.
1: No, it's gotten to that point. My kadea. Okay. I can literally feel it. We came back sooner than I thought. And I'm like, okay, listen.
5: Do you need a toothpick?
2: Do you need some floss?
1: On the air? No.
2: You can show people how to floss properly.
5: Yeah.
1: Okay. All right. We've been talking about this latest ICE tragedy in Austin. Someone posted attorney disputes DHS account. Of course, every ICE account ends up being,
5: disputed.
1: You know, yes. The attorney said ICE agents twice sideswiped the DoorDash driver. In an unmarked SUV. I don't still understand how this is allowed. How would you know this is ICE?
2: You don't
1: ICE
2: know
1: or,
2: if it's an unmarked car. You
1: right.
2: have no idea.
1: Right. Before shooting him through his rear window and pulling him from his car, she says that disproves DHS's claim that there was a foot chase. He was reportedly transferred to ICE custody with a bullet still lodged in his back and spent the night without a bed or pain medication. Okay. If this is seriously who you think we are and want to be in, as Americans, then I don't know what to say. It's just that cruelty is just okay. All right, let's. Since we were talking about the sizzling charisma of J.D. Vance, here he is.
4: He's not banning media outlets. What he's doing is saying we're not going to give you special access to the White House if you engage in what is effectively propaganda. We have to remember those three outlets account about 92% of the stories that they have on the President of the United States, on the administration, are negative.
2: Yeah,
4: that's not representative of the American people. It's not representative of public opinion.
2: Yes, it is.
5: If you don't want negative stories about you, stop doing
2: negative
5: crappy stuff.
2: Yeah.
1: Right. Stuff that is wildly unpopular with the American people. I mean,
2: diesel by our house is almost $8 a gallon.
1: Oh, my God. I told you in several stations in California, it's $10, mm-hmm. and they don't even have room for it on the sign. It only goes to $9.99. Mm-hmm. I mean, it's insane. Oh, should we do our leopards eating our face section of truck drivers?
5: All right.
1: Yeah, why not?
5: Yeah,
1: right.
5: Okay.
1: A little montage. Of, yeah, here we go.
3: I voted for Trump, but I've done lost because there's no reason for these fuel prices and the cost of living being this high.
6: Trump's going to sit there and rot now until this idiot president is out of office. I voted for him, and I'm so sorry I voted for him. I would never thought I would say this. I miss Joe Biden.

0: don't know. Jody, that guy I might give a special pass to. I just wanted to hug him because, you know, I feel like we could call Trump names together and stuff. You know, he said Trump's an idiot. I'll take that. I'm not going to be at the front of the welcome wagon with you, but I'll be
1: I'm not at the front of the welcome wagon.
0: All right. Okay, here's another one.
2: Our fearless f***ing leader, Trump the Chump, now has pissed me off to the point where I want him out of office right now. I voted for him, but the mother has gone clean off the edge.
3: We're dying out here, and most of us, we feel as if you really don't give a and you're listening to too many of these allies, and honestly, they don't give a about us, and you should be focusing on your citizens here.
0: It is feeling blue tsunami-ish, I gotta tell you. All right, and one last one.
3: You're the chief and commander of this great nation. It's the highest standard. It takes a lot. It's a huge load on your shoulder. We're worried you're not built from that kind of cloth to be the chief and commander. And as a United States Marine veteran, I'll tell you, us veterans, we're not f***ing happy. We're not happy with this leadership. If you would, please give a sh**. Could you do that for your people?
0: Okay. Can I bring my fart machine when I welcome them back?
4: Yes.
1: Yes, absolutely.
4: Of course.
0: Welcome back. Thanks for seeing the light. Okay.
5: Thank you for your vote.
0: Thanks for your vote. I'm from the fart left. Okay.
4: He says that all the time, I guarantee.
0: Who can screw up a fart joke? I mean, come on. Chris, who said, if you are neutral in situations of injustice, you have chosen to side with the oppressors. This is what comes to mind when I hear people say they are not interested in politics or current affairs. Who said that?
5: Bishop Desmond Tutu.
0: You weren't supposed to get that right.
1: Well, I had to research that because you were going to get it wrong.
0: Well, someone online said that Ruth Bader Ginsburg said it. All right, one of them does.
1: Or Abraham Lincoln.
0: Sure.
4: On the internet.
1: Yeah.
0: I don't know. It's a good whoever said it.
5: It was Bishop Desmond Tutu.
0: All right. Well, aren't you fancy that you got the right answer?
1: Well, I'm looking out
4: Ruth
1: for
4: Bader
1: you.
4: Ruth Bader Ginsburg
0: could have, said it. She could have said it. Maybe she repeated it.
1: I looked out for you.
0: Thanks. Have you noticed, Jody, that literally everything Trump says or announces turns out to be bull at this particular point?
4: Yes.
0: So Belarus says no soup for you.
4: No.
0: No soup for us.
4: No
1: fertilizer.
0: What is it? Potash?
4: Potash.
0: Oh, I was not familiar. It's component
4: part
0: of fertilizer.
4: Fertilizer, yeah.
0: This ridiculous, whatever we're doing, trade war, whatever, fight with Canada, so he was willing to go to the dictator, Belarus's authoritarian leader, to get, you know,
1: potash.
0: Because we,
1: right,
0: because he's fighting with Canada,
4: that's
0: and he's like, I'm
4: going
0: to make a big deal, a big, fantastic deal, blah, blah, blah, blah, blah, and Belarus is like, yeah, no. I mean, it's just, he's pathetic.
1: Even dictators hate us now.
0: Yes,
4: I know.
0: Right. Even the brutal dictator's like, yeah, no, sorry, loser. Yeah, it's the art of the deal.
4: Definitely.
0: They said there's no available volumes of fertilizer to send to the U.S. This came after Trump announced he was working on a massive deal. The art of the deal! At a steep discount amid the trade war with Canada. So Canada is the world's largest supplier, of course, right? And 80% of the...
1: Potash.
0: Okay. Used on U.S. farms comes from Canada.
1: Yep.
0: Oh, my God. And he's just, he announces this big, you know, art of the deal. And then whatever other countries are like, yeah, no. So we should do next week or send your own sound effects.
1: Yeah.
0: Okay, because my box is closed.
1: Exactly.
0: My box will be closed for repairs next week.
1: Oh, okay.
0: Yeah.
1: Yeah, it's getting a
0: sure.
1: visiting
4: getting
1: doctor.
4: A once
0: reboot.
4: Over.
0: A reboot.
1: Sending it to Dr. Nicole for a refresh.
0: Just a little.
4: It's going to have some glitter.
0: Refresh.
1: Tighten her up.
0: A little $10,000 nap.
4: Yeah. It'll be some glitter.
0: Yeah. Okay. Hey, speaking of
1: maybe a little tramp stamp.
0: Fern leaders.
4: Yeah.
0: Jeff says, we got to talk to Malcolm about this tomorrow, that the French leaked info to Trump to see if it ended up in Putin's hands, which it did.
4: Of course
0: is some
4: it did.
0: Serious that shouldn't be swept under the rug over some dip tweet. Apparently Ukraine did this too.
4: Oh, yeah.
0: They floated stuff to see.
1: Of course.
0: How do we allow? Who are these people? Well, that allow this traitor to remain in office. And, our new
4: and we're at war right now, so technically it's treason, isn't it?
0: Yeah, Well, you know.
1: War has to be declared.
0: What do you call it?
1: Declared.
0: Are we skirmishing?
4: We haven't declared
0: warring?
4: A war since World War II.
1: I know
4: yeah.
1: that.
4: So.
0: Malcolm Nance uses the T word. Treason.
1: Yeah, I know.
0: Oh, okay. I thought you thought I meant something else.
1: I mean, treason as a legal term.
0: Right.
1: War has to be declared.
0: Okay. Well. We're obviously in a war with Iran, even though we're losing it badly. But all right, 46 minutes after the hour, this portion of the show brought to you by Incogni. Mm-hmm. You know, everybody's talking about flock cameras,
1: yep.
0: but I'm telling you, your privacy in general, it's a thing, Chris. It's a thing.
1: I know.
0: Your data is everywhere, just floating around out there.
4: Oh, my.
0: Like potash.
1: Potash.
4: Potash.
0: Right.
1: Oh, my God.
4: She's too elite to say it correctly.
0: All right.
4: Potash.
0: I'm just saying, that's where all you wonder why. How did these people get my number to get like these
4: right.
0: just dumb texts or these spam emails? 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
9: From the Weatherology Weather Center, I'm meteorologist Jennifer Vujicic. A few spotty rain showers at times this afternoon with cloudy skies and a high into the mid-60s. Northeast winds at 10 to 15 miles per hour, gusting as high as 20. Tonight, a slight chance for rain, cloudy, a low near 56. By Wednesday, cloudy skies, a high of 66 degrees. And Thursday, partial sunshine develops. We'll see a high around 67. That's your latest Chicago weather update. Currently, it's 57.
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0: Everyone sees them. By every measure, America was by far a stronger country under Joe Biden. And you can just go, you know, because again, Jody, it doesn't matter what the high was under Biden with the crappy economy, post-pandemic economy that Trump left him. Mm-hmm. It's what did he hand off? Exactly. Like, what did he hand off to Trump? And they just went price per gallon under Biden, $3.13 a gallon. It's $4.48 a gallon now for gas, right? I mean, on and on. Diesel under Biden, $3.63 a gallon. It's now $6.49. Inflation was 2.9, mm-hmm. or I believe 2.8 when at the actual handoff. It's 3.4 now. It just goes on and on, right? The average, what is this one?
15: Let me get read this. It's 2 weeks. Okay.
4: Do you want my glasses?
0: No. Anyway, but everything, what do you call it? Real GDP growth, unemployment, average hourly wages. I mean, everything. It just send that graph to people that, because mm-hmm. again, it's just all they do is go on TV and lie, and then they're like, oh, I saw it on TV that it's things are cheaper now under Trump. And no. You get googly. Okay. Abdul, I'll say it.
16: We don't live in capitalism. We live in corporate socialism. You need good health care. Yes. You need a good education. We need child care. We need good roads and bridges. We don't need to send our money to big corporations to subsidize them.
1: Right.
16: We need to be invested in people so that they have the human capital to be able to do all the things as they graduate and come out. That's how the system should work. And that's not what we've had for a very, very long time.
1: Yeah. We shouldn't be giving our money to companies. They rake in money
0: exactly.
1: as it is.
0: That's what time. We need. It's socialism
1: right.
0: you know, for big corporations and rugged capitalism for the rest of us.
1: Exactly.
0: Pull yourself up by the bootstraps. Eat less, you know, or get less lattes or whatever, you know.
1: I mean, eat it's, dirt.
0: Yeah, eat dirt. Okay,
4: Ron, quickly.
0: Ron Filipowski said, yes, art of the deal is buying fertilizer from a Putin-aligned repressive dictator and paying to ship it 6,000 miles from his landlocked and sanctioned country so you can teach Canada a lesson. And then Joanne said, and then finding out there's none to be found. Art of the deal,
17: the
0: lady.
17: Art of the deal!
0: Yeah!
1: No
0: did it again.
1: No potash for you.
0: Exactly.
4: Potash.
0: Trump, did you know Trump TV just launched, everybody?
4: Yeah.
0: Oh, if you don't know it launched, that's because it just completely flopped so much for being a ratings magnet. While the channel managed to scrape together a few thousand viewers in primetime last night, it crashed to a meager 1,000 viewers this morning.
4: Ooh.
18: Sad.
4: So hashtag sad.
18: So
4: we get more listeners than he does.
0: Ooh.
4: Ooh.
0: Ooh. Richard Chu, WCPT Chicago. Hi, Richard.
19: Hey, good morning, A-Team. Thanks for all you do. And I'm laughing in the car right now because your imitations, Stephanie, are epic.
0: I don't know which one.
19: The truckers are, I feel for them. I have some compassion for them. But these are the same people, if we recall, that told us that we were crazy and that we were the knuckleheads and we didn't know what we were talking about. And now, unfortunately, they're suffering. I think our play has to be toward the 89 million people that didn't vote rather than trying to get those truckers back on point. If they decide to come to their senses and vote differently and have, you know, a democratic leadership back in play, that's great. But we shouldn't waste a lot of time on them because we tried to tell them before, or we did tell them before. I shouldn't say we tried. Yeah. Let's go after the 89 million that didn't vote.
0: Yeah.
19: So just, you know, kind of common sense there.
0: They were warned. We tried to tell them.
4: They were warned. We tried to tell you.
0: Those tiny twits.
4: Yeah.
0: Okay, just kidding. Okay. New high-quality polls have helped Peltola up 6 in Alaska. Wow, I hadn't seen that one. Mm-hmm. Turek up 8 in Iowa. Tallarico up 6 in Texas. The GOP's Senate majority clearly in jeopardy.
1: I still need to vote.
0: I don't want to get happy.
4: I got to vote. Don't rely. Don't be complacent.
1: Throw all kinds of shenanigans.
4: Yeah, Russia's already doing it.
1: Right. So get out. Just vote.
4: Just vote.
0: Yeah. Yeah.
4: Vote
0: yeah.
4: early.
1: Vote often.
4: Yeah. No, just once. Only once.
0: Vote early, vote often.
1: Uh-huh.
0: Okay. They're going to take that clip and use it on Newsmax.
4: Yeah. All
0: right.
4: They are.
1: There you go, Newsbusters.
0: Just spell our names
4: right.
0: Okay, 58 minutes after the hour. Jess Craven, Charlie Pierce, much more coming up.
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20: 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This comes as evidence uncovered during ongoing litigation has raised serious questions regarding the process Trump officials used to terminate the relief.
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22: In the midst of World War II, a group of Native American soldiers known as the Code Talkers became silent heroes. The U.S. military faced challenge of secure communications on the battlefield, and these men, primarily from the Navajo tribe, were enlisted to develop an unbreakable code. Using their native language, which had no written alphabet, they transmitted vital messages that were indecipherable to enemy forces. The code proved to be an essential asset, particularly in the Pacific Theater, where it helped the Allies win crucial battles. The Code Talkers' courage and ingenuity saved countless lives and turned the tide of the war. Yet, their contributions remained largely unknown until decades later. The legacy of the Code Talkers stands as a testament to the strength, resilience, and valuable service of Native Americans during one of America's most devastating conflicts. This has been a WCPT Veteran Minute.
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0: Northlight Theater launches its grand opening season in downtown Evanston with the classic comedy masterpiece, The Front Page. Ace reporter Hildy Johnson is leaving the newspaper game, but when a death row convict escapes, she can't resist one last irresistible story. Wisecracking reporters, crooked politicians, and Chicago elections make headlines in The Front Page, the show the Washington Post calls the best newspaper comedy of all time. 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
2: AP News. I'm Marcela Sanchez. The UN General Assembly has opened in New York with UN Secretary General Antonio Guterres pleading for a world built on interdependence. Guterres is leaving office at the end of this year and is making his final address to the gathering of world leaders. He also warned that the world's superpowers must realize that their power isn't so super.
3: That their power has limits. And the events of recent years have made that unmistakably clear. Military power alone cannot secure peace.
2: President Trump is set to address the General Assembly later this morning. Middle Eastern leaders have also gathered this week in New York. The AP's Charles Stiledesma reports Gulf states are calling on Iran to halt its attacks.
4: The Gulf Cooperation Council is calling for Iran and its allied groups to cease their attacks on Arab Gulf states and allow free transit through two crucial maritime checkpoints, according to a statement from the Gulf Cooperation Council. Jessem Mohammed Abu-Daiwi, the council's head, says disruptions to traffic through the Strait of Hormuz and the Bab el-Mandeb Strait have rattled oil markets and supply chains worldwide. Iran says it attacks U.S. bases in the region as part of a response to the U.S.-Israeli strikes on the Islamic Republic. President Donald Trump is expected to meet representatives from the council Tuesday in New York. I'm Charles Stiledesma.
2: CNN, MS Now, and Politico have sued the Trump administration days after they were barred from White House grounds, calling the selective ban a blatant violation of the First Amendment. On social media, Trump said he cherished a free press, but not fake news. U.S. stocks are holding near their record as the price of Brent crude fell back below $100 a barrel. This is AP News.
5: Suicide touches too many lives. In the U.S., it's the 11th leading cause of death. And here in Illinois, it's the third leading cause for people ages 15 to 34. But together, we can bring hope. Join us at the Out of the Darkness Chicagoland Walk, presented by Happiness Project, to honor those we've lost and to show anyone struggling they are not alone. This year's walk will take place on Saturday, October 3rd at Montrose Harbor. 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
7: From the Weatherology Weather Center, I'm meteorologist Jennifer Wojcicki. A few spotty rain showers at times this afternoon with cloudy skies and a high into the mid-60s. Northeast winds at 10 to 15 miles per hour, gusting as high as 20. Tonight, a slight chance for rain, cloudy, a low near 56. By Wednesday, cloudy skies, a high of 66 degrees. And Thursday, partial sunshine develops, we'll see a high around 67. That's your latest Chicago weather update. Currently, it's 59.
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0: Over the weekend, Trump banned reporters from CNN, MS Now, and Politico from the White House. In a related story, Melania just applied to be a reporter for CNN, MS Now, and Politico.
1: Yeah. That's funny.
2: It's just funny, because it's true. Yeah. Oh, dear. Do we have to, how many more headlines will we have to? Trump rages about fill in the blank.
3: Yeah.
2: Blah, blah, blah, blah, blah. About lawsuit filed by the media he banned. He said, yes, the first event, as we've been saying, drew mockery because no one can hear him.
1: They didn't realize what a press corps does.
3: Right.
2: Right. Right. Shortly after the conclusion of the event, Trump took to Truth Social to say, expected the fake news, CNN, Politico, pay back the $8 million contribution. I can't even, you know what? I can't even get through these statements anymore. And MS Now, formerly known as MSDNC, it brought us to the blah, blah, blah, blah,
1: MSDNC,
2: blah, blah,
1: he's still done that?
3: Mm-hmm. Yeah.
2: Okay. Yeah. As Andrew Weissman and others said yesterday, he's going to lose.
1: Yes, he is.
2: He does lose this pretty much every lawsuit now. Yeah. It's just, it's insane. Yes, I want this headline every day. Trump inaudible without the presence of the White House press pool.
3: Yeah.
2: And then let's just put him on mute in November as well. Oh, he used oversized gold scissors to cut it. So it was a big, press event for baby. It was a big press event for baby with no, he loves his giant scissors.
1: He does.
2: With no press. Who had a press event with no press? You did. Everybody was wearing green construction smocks and hard hats.
1: Oh, adorable.
2: Ribbon cutting for, what was it?
3: The helipad.
2: Helipad. Yeah.
1: That we didn't
2: that
1: need.
2: Was that will hella, not. That was hella lame.
1: Mm-hmm.
2: Okay.
3: Really?
2: Yeah.
1: What?
2: Is Lonnie heckling me? Is he heckling or supporting?
3: No, Lonnie supported you.
2: Thank you. Thank you. It was hella lame. Thank you, Lonnie. God, respect that I'm entitled to.
1: Chris is not one of your fans.
3: No.
2: No, clearly.
3: Not when you say things like that.
2: You spent 25 years around me. This act got old 24 and a half years ago.
1: I've known you 15, 16 years now, so I'm getting up there.
2: Yeah, Joy posted, that's all the time the president has. The mayor will stay to take a few questions. Trump refused to leave. He stayed back and lingered as reporters tried to ask questions to Madani. This is what happens when you starve the narcissist of the limelight and airtime, the only thing he cares about. You know, late, Jody, but better late than never. We've been saying this.
1: Mm-hmm.
2: Just starve him. That's all he wants is to, you know, get the attention and have people react.
1: Yeah.
2: It's like it is like cutting off his oxygen. The mayor, Mayor Mandami, yesterday.
4: This afternoon, President Trump and I met at Gracie Mansion to discuss the city we both are so fortunate to serve, New York City. Each day, millions of New Yorkers struggle to get by in a city where a decent life costs too much, where a future of possibility and prosperity feels forever just one paycheck out of reach, where dignity is not accorded to all, but only afforded by some. I have said time and again that I will work with anyone, no matter what party they belong to, no matter how much we may disagree on other topics, whoever has the power and the will to lift that weight off New Yorkers' backs.
2: Yeah. Trump was his usual homo gay for Mayor Madani.
3: Yeah.
2: He had nothing but warm words. He said, I want him to be a great mayor. He has great potential. He's off to a great start. except that he knows that that Mandami is wildly popular.
3: Mandami
2: like,
3: flattered.
2: Literally, Mandami's approval rating is his disapproval.
1: Yeah.
2: It's 70%.
3: Right.
1: Yeah.
3: Mamdani knows what Putin and Netanyahu know.
1: Yeah.
3: Flatter the guy, and you can get whatever you want.
2: He's trying to get a housing thing
3: exactly.
2: In Queens. And so he's like, you know.
1: Well, in Queens is Donald's.
3: Uh-huh.
1: You know,
2: oh, you're
1: around.
2: Such a great builder from Queens.
1: Uh-huh.
3: Yeah.
2: Pardon me.
3: I mean, no, that's. Mamdani is incredibly smart.
2: Trump also posted, the White House is not instituting an assault on the free press, something which I cherish. You know, everything out of his mouth, Jody, just rings so true, doesn't it?
1: Well, he knows how to fake sincerity.
2: It's instituting an assault on the fake news, something that's grown like a cancer in our beloved United States of America. Thank you.
3: Thank you for your attention to this matter!
2: Okay. I outsource that to Chris now because I can't get through the whole thing. MAGA. I'll do the MAGA. You do MAGA.
3: Thank you for your attention to this matter.
2: Okay. Okay. Hey, Mary.
3: Can I do the audience at the midterm yes. Convention again?
2: Okay, hang on.
3: Okay.
2: I pledge to support the greatest president in history. Everybody has a specialty. Mary.
3: That's mine.
2: Mary in Virginia Beach. Hello, Mary. Mary. Hello. Mary.
3: We hear you breathing.
5: Mary.
3: I think Mary set the phone down.
2: Mary.
5: Mary, what you doing?
2: Do we call it a bad time?
3: I hear the TV on in the background.
5: I think she knows.
6: Mary, here I am.
3: There we are.
2: Hey. Hi.
6: Hey, here I am. Sorry.
2: That's okay.
6: I've got the phone stretched across the room with the cord charging it, so I didn't miss it.
3: Okay.
2: Okay, go ahead.
6: The reason I called.
2: Yes.
6: Is you know about the new state TV that Trump just put
2: yes.
6: up?
2: Yes, Trump TV.
6: Okay. Well, I got the ratings.
3: Uh-oh.
6: They started out at 8,000 last night.
3: Oh, no.
6: And ended at 1,000 this morning at 9 o'clock.
2: Sad party balloon. Sad deflated party balloon. Talkers Magazine says we have 6 million viewers. Oh. And also, they're already airing, like, the inauguration. Like, you can get all that stuff on YouTube, like, right. old, even MAGA diehards. Like, who wants to see, like, right. old...
1: It's basically a clip show.
2: Yeah.
3: Yeah.
2: Yeah. Exactly. People clamor for our old bits. The sheep bit after with bestiality back in the news. The Jim Ward sheep bit classic. Except there was the one buzzkill on Blue Sky. Bestiality is not funny. That sheep bit is not funny. I beg to differ.
3: Sam.
2: Sam is bad.
3: Poking with a sharp stick.
2: He's bad. Okay.
5: Sam.
2: What?
5: Sam
2: is bad.
3: Sam's a handsome ram.
2: All right, we're all bad. I'm telling you, I'm feeling, Jody, a general regeneration of press spines, right? Mm-hmm. Up to and including, thank God, everybody joining the boycott. But like Caitlin Collins, it's just, God bless her, pushed right back on J.D. Vance.
7: So you agree that people who break in and vandalize a building should be prosecuted?
8: Exactly.
7: Okay, I'm just checking because you did help raise money for people who did so on January 6th, which was, you know, impeding an official proceeding, breaking into a building that they weren't allowed to be in, and vandalizing the Capitol.
3: Oh!
2: Bam! Bam! There's just...
3: He was talking about campus protesters.
2: Yes. Yeah, the law and order.
3: Uh-huh.
2: Presidency, yep. Sure. Okay. Senator Chris Murphy on this whole best press ban.
9: He has affection for dictators, from Putin to Xi to others, and that's because he wants to be a dictator. I mean, he's just really not hiding this any longer. He has disdain for elections that elect anybody other than his allies. He does not want a free press. He wants a press that he controls. He's willing to use the power of the White House to try to hunt down his political enemies.
2: This is... If I have to read one more headline like this, GOP strategist says Republicans behind closed doors all admit Trump's White House press ban is a problem. Yeah. I mean,
1: they have
2: they're just
1: fine.
2: Cowards, yes. Right? Yeah, Republican strategist said his fellow conservatives will not admit it publicly, but in private they... What good does this do any of us?
1: It does no good.
2: They all believe Trump made a big mistake with his ban, his press ban. He said, if you talk to Republicans behind closed doors, everyone acknowledges this is a problem. And you ask, well, why can't you say this on television? We know why. This is just not what these platforms are for. And the anchor said, actually, they're definitely for this. Get up and tell the truth.
1: Mm-hmm.
2: I mean, if I have to hear one more time how many Republicans say X, Y, and Z privately on the condition of anonymity.
3: They're starting to.
2: It's on the condition of cowardice.
3: They're starting to. There's a representative from Utah.
2: Yes.
3: Who's
2: Chris, the thing is, like I keep saying, it's so transparent because they see the polling and the midterms are almost here. It's like, no.
3: That's exactly why.
2: Too late.
1: Uh-huh.
2: Like now you're a big anti-Trumper 30-something days before we vote. You know, it's just... CNBC's Joe Kernan, who's usually a Trump guy.
3: Yeah, he is.
2: Yeah. Confronts Scott Bessent on the press ban. We don't do that in this country. Because now they've also hit on something like you were saying. The statement was put out by the Fox correspondent,
3: yep.
2: Head of the
3: head
2: White
3: of
2: House.
3: The pool.
2: Yeah, the press pool.
3: Yeah.
2: Exactly.
3: Right.
2: So when you've lost Fox because, freedom of the press covers everybody. You know, it's like Obama said yesterday that we played. Can you imagine if he had said I'm banned? Which right. he would have had actually grounds, because Fox is propaganda. Mm-hmm. It's not a reputable news outlet.
1: Right.
2: But he would never have done that. Bessent initially said, oh, he'd been traveling and knew little about, oh, he didn't,
1: oh, he
2: oh he's
1: didn't
2: doing
1: know
2: the Mike Johnson.
3: Oh, yeah.
2: Yeah.
3: Yeah.
2: Oh, he hadn't heard about the
1: heard
2: press
1: about
2: ban.
1: That yet. Yeah. Yeah.
2: Bessent contested that Trump had transparent president in history. Can you stop describing the biggest liar in history as transparent? It's not being transparent to just lie and lie and lie to the press. One more, Ana Navarro, on this.
8: I fled communism. And this is what communist dictators exactly do in places like North Korea and Cuba and Nicaragua and Venezuela. They censor and shut down the free press because they can't take their little thin skin, cannot take any criticism.
2: Yeah. Yep. By the way, we mentioned this yesterday. I think, like, we need any more warnings. Axios says insiders fear Trump will increasingly act out.
1: No kidding.
2: So this is the good... what we're going through now. Okay. Axios says Trump feels and acts invincible. He acts on whims however he pleases. Precedent and restraints be damned, but Trump's invincibility is being exposed. Courts restrain him more. GOP candidates criticize him more. The public turns on him more. It's new for Trump and will only grow more true and more torturous, assuming Democrats win capital power in the midterms. This is what the beginning of the end looks like. Oh, please, God.
3: Mm-hmm.
2: This, which is what scares Trump advisors and confidants most. Trump often retreats to his worst impulses when he feels powerless. It's a cornered animal, right? Exercising power is the explanation for banning the media, for unpopular terrorists, for bombing Iran, for demolishing the East Wing, for obsessing about a new ballroom, gilding D.C. Trump will act out to exert what control he can because he's lost the political argument. How many people have said that, Jody? It is the terrifying part. Mm-hmm. They're like, he's going to burn it all down.
1: Mm-hmm. Yeah.
2: I mean, everything I just said, just about, if you look at when, you know, we play Harry Anton, every single subject, he's way underwater. I mean, everything he's doing is wildly unpopular, and he doesn't care.
1: No,
2: it's just all out in the open now, and it is getting. What did Stephen Beshlaw say? We are in a psychiatric emergency. This is an intervention, not an election in November.
3: We can ask Stephen Beshlaw about that on Thursday.
2: Oh, fantastic. That's right. I knew I was thinking of that for a reason.
1: That was a very, very good segue to Thursday's.
2: Thank you, Captain Segway.
1: Very nice.
2: 18 minutes after the hour. 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

0: Go, girl. It is Stephanie Miller Show. I love Charlie Pierce coming up bottom of the hour. Jess Craven joins us at top of next hour in her debut appearance. And, of course, Mike Nellis. All in all, he's going to get it done
1: in hour three,
0: as he does. Okay, Karen in Chicago, our boo-boo foo. Hi, Karen.
2: Hi, good morning. I am bone tired. We just got discharged last night, and let me say, the doctors and nurses were incredible.
1: Yay.
2: But
0: Karen's husband has been in the hospital, for those of you just tuning in. Please send love and light. But go ahead, Karen, sorry.
2: Thank you. Yeah, so we were there over 2.5 weeks. The form that you have to fill out just to be able to know that you're going to have your needs met financially while you're convalescing, it's just incredible. And I just wanted to say this Trump TV thing, you know, where they're going to replay the inauguration and all the best of Donald Trump promising everything, the sun, the moon, the stars, day one. I don't think that's going to go over real well with people having to pay more at the pump and the grocery store.
0: Yeah, great idea. Great idea. Replay all his promises that he hasn't fulfilled, right?
2: Yeah, exactly. But anyway, I love you guys. Thanks, everybody, for the love and support. Aww. I really appreciate it and need it.
0: We love you, sweetie. Give Rich a kiss for us, okay?
3: Yes, please.
2: Okay, will do. Thanks.
0: All right. Oh. I watched, in my insomnia-thon, I watched some other movie. It was based on a true story about a little girl that, you know, her mom died, and then she was like 5 and she needed a liver transplant. And it's a true story that they raised money through all these different, you know, but I thought, like, it's just such a, it's so ridiculous to this country that and there was a woman that, you know, helped them and, you know, raised money through, you know, TV and, you know, through her hair salon and all this stuff. But I thought, this is an insane healthcare system.
4: It is. It's ridiculous.
0: And it went through, like, what his bills just from his wife dying were like $400,000+. And he was like a construction guy, like a roofer. I mean, it's just insanity. And then his little girl is sick, and had it not been for the kindness of all these, and they had to get her to the hospital in a snowstorm, so they get

0: that we have to go through that. Right. And these have to raise money just to save their own lives.
1: And people that have health insurance, which you can barely afford anyway, and then you go, you're still going to go bankrupt if you get sick. Yes, Christopher.
2: Ordinary Angels from 2024.
1: Thank you. With Hillary Swank. Thank you.
2: And Alan Ritchson. Oh, my God.
0: Yes, now you're going to watch it.
1: That's why I was thinking of it. I was like, oh, Chris will love this.
2: Oh.
1: Yes, Alan Ritchson.
0: Now he's going to watch it.
2: Yeah, I'm going to watch it.
1: Yeah.
2: No. Damn right I am.
1: No, it is.
2: Does he take his shirt off?
1: Yeah, well, it's not really off, but he does a lot of, heavy construction work.
0: You need to watch
1: a lot of heavy construction work and stuff.
2: It doesn't sound like the kind of movie where he would take his shirt off.
1: Not really.
0: Okay. He takes his shirt off a lot in this.
1: It was heartwarming. It wasn't, beefcakey.
2: Well,
1: but he's a beefcake. He is a beefcake.
2: He is a beefcake.
1: Okay. All right.
2: How come you didn't? You buried the lead.
1: I am so sorry. I forgot about the reacher.
2: Oh, my God.
1: I did not give you a reacher around.
2: No.
1: And I apologize for that. You know what? Only Sam really appreciates my immaturity. I see him out of the corner.
0: Well, because you guys are the same age.
1: He's like a teenage boy.
0: He's the same age. That's why.
1: She's a Jimmy Down Dirty. Okay.
2: Yeah, as long as he doesn't have to dive underneath the console there.
1: No, he appreciates my subtle innuendo. Okay. Subtlety.
3: Not so subtle.
2: Subtle
0: as a
1: my strong
0: Mack
1: suit.
0: Truck. Yeah. Yeah.
1: My sledgehammer-like subtlety.
0: Yes.
1: Okay. All right. I didn't get to our old friend Tammy Bruce.
2: Saw that story, and I'm like, Stephanie needs to read this one.
1: Ex-Trump administration. She's the ex-Fox host, and we worked with her on a couple of radio stations.
2: Uh-huh.
1: After asked about why Trump's ratings are low, she said, my goodness. Oh, and they're fake. I guess the polls are fake? Yeah. Okay.
2: Nobody's ever believed the polls.
1: Yeah.
2: Don't you know that?
1: Right. We'll get to that. And Charlie Pierce next.

0: 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Here's the latest Chicago weather update.
1: From the Weatherology Weather Center, I'm meteorologist Jennifer Wojcicki. A few spotty rain showers at times this afternoon with cloudy skies and a high into the mid-60s. Northeast winds at 10 to 15 miles per hour, gusting as high as 20. Tonight, a slight chance for rain, cloudy, a low near 56. By Wednesday, cloudy skies, a high of 66 degrees. And Thursday, partial sunshine develops. We'll see a high around 67. That's your latest Chicago weather update. Currently, it's 59.
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0: these days. What brings people to you, and how do you help them sort it out?
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4: The Republicans have propagandized and lied to people for so many years, and they are liars. They are pathological liars. Wealth never trickled down. They do not give a about the troops. They never have. They use the troops as propaganda, but and they fund the war. But when it's time to fund the soldier, they don't want to give them any benefits.
0: Yeah, yeah, yeah, Jen Welch. Yeah. Let me just say how you can tell this show emanates from Hollywood, because there is no deep end in this pool.
5: Oh, God, so no.
0: I tell Chris the story about this heartwarming movie based on a true story, right? Mm-hmm. Ordinary Angels, about this community bands together to help a widower save his 5-year-old daughter with a liver transplant. Uh-huh. And you're like, oh, it's in the winter. Ellen Richardson's wearing clothes. I'm not watching that.
5: Yeah. It's like, why bother?
0: It's not the point
6: what
0: of the story.
6: What is wrong with you?
5: I'm shallow. I'm a dude. Come on.
0: There's only one man now that understands. And that's the author of Idiot America. Missing the point.
7: Pierce.
5: I mean, why Charlie look Pierce like that if you're going to be bundled up?
0: Oh my God.
8: It was the winter.
9: Why is everybody always?
6: It was a sauna scene.
8: It was part of the plot.
0: She needed a liver in a snowstorm. I'm sorry, Charlie.
8: They couldn't work in a sauna scene.
6: Yeah,
8: for
6: right. It could have been a sauna
5: Seriously.
6: Scene.
5: Seriously.
0: It's a true story.
5: Why look like that if
0: and
5: you're not going to?
0: The liver became available in the biggest snowstorm Kentucky ever had. Oh, God, Charlie. These people.
6: And then don't drag me in on this.
0: And then Charlie just said, what well-endowed fascist is Steph in love with this week? Charlie, shut up. I didn't know Sophie Cunningham was MAGA. Good morning, Charlie Pierce.
8: You have an unerring radar for the wrong political.
5: Yeah, you kind of do.
0: I didn't know Christina was. Remember, it was during COVID. I had COVID brain fog, and I didn't know she was Republican. I was like, oh, she's hot.
8: She just killed something the other day. She put an Instagram post up.
0: Oh, God. Uh-huh.
8: And it wasn't a puppy. It was a deer or, bighorn sheep or something.
0: Oh, dear Jesus. Okay.
8: She loves the bighorns, by the way.
0: Hey, Charlie, as a member of the...
8: Hey, you know what's a fun word to say?
5: What?
8: Potash.
5: It is.
0: Yes. As a member of the press pool, you must be proud. Finally, right? Everybody has stood up and said no.
8: Yeah, and I mean, because nobody cares about print journalism anymore. The Times and the Post and a bunch of other papers, Reuters, I think, and AFP all joined the boycott.
5: Good.
0: Right.
5: All right.
8: So, well, I mean, but didn't get noticed because they're not a TV network. Yeah. But
0: I don't know whether, you know, Charlie, in some ways.
8: Fox leading the way, too, by the way.
5: Yeah.
0: Yes.
5: Happy for that.
0: Reuters, Trump's approval rating hits all-time low. That one, he's at 32. He's at 29 in the other poll. 43% say the midterms will be voting against Trump. So I don't know whether it's just the wind changing that the press is finally getting some courage. What do you think?
8: I think that's part of it. I think that a lot of the people who make the decisions, with God knows, isn't the people in the newsroom, are looking at a couple of years down the line.
0: Yeah.
8: And if this, I mean, if you know, the legacy of this administration is, as it should be, you know, complete revulsion against everything it's done.
0: Yeah.
8: Then you're not going to want to be on the wrong side of that.
0: Well, and also it's so pathetic. We've literally gotten to state TV, right? Trump TV just launches and has like, what, 1,000 viewers today? Yeah. So, you know, everything they're trying, thank God, and fascism seems to be failing, right?
8: Well, yeah, I mean, they're not, well, and this has been the case all along. They're not very good fascists.
0: Right. Right. We were talking, plus they just have the worst. So this was, we were talking about Tammy Bruce, our old friend from KFI and et cetera. But this is what they're reduced to. So she was asked on Fox, why is he so low in the polls? And she said, well, my goodness, when did we start believing the polls? Well, when he won, they believed the polls.
5: Right.
0: He said, that's been the biggest story of the last 10, 15 years, the manipulation of the, certainly of the polls, the nature of what the media does to try to shift American public's view of the man. It has not worked because we see what he delivers. That's exactly why his poll numbers are where they are, because they see what he delivers. Right?
8: Yeah, exactly. He is the first president in years to be below freezing.
0: Yeah. He's below Nixon, Charlie.
8: He's below Nixon. He's headed toward Carter, and that must drive him crazy.
0: Yeah, yeah.
8: Because he uses Carter for a punching bag every chance he gets.
7: He does. Yep.
0: And even their spokespeople, Charlie, can I just say, so we played, I don't know who, Chris, at least two different people just flat out lying about the price of beef, saying it's $2. Well, so now, what's her name? Brooke Rollins, the agriculture secretary? Mm-hmm. She said instead of eating less beef as the price continued to rise, Americans began to eat more beef. And even though the price of a pound of ground beef was $6.50, so she says it correctly. She says most Americans say, I'm good with that. I want this protein for my family. So they continue to buy. This is the magic of Trump, too. So she's admitting, but apparently it's magic Trump beef. And so
8: It is. It replicates itself.
5: Yeah.
8: You make a hamburger and then you look up in your freezer and there's more hamburger.
0: I guess that's patriotic too, to eat.
8: She's another magic
0: Trump beef.
8: Well, when you start listing the incompetence in the cabinet, she's right up there.
0: Yeah.
8: Nobody notices because she's Secretary of Agriculture.
0: Yeah.
8: She was frolicking at a.
0: Yeah.
5: I paid $11 for 90/10 yesterday.
0: Oh my God.
5: Ground beef.
0: Yeah.
5: Yeah.
0: Oof. Okay. Yeah. Someone else posted their prices out here. It was like, oof. Uh-huh. Oofta. Okay. Speaking of terrible cabinet secretaries, your piece is RFK Jr., who should be running out of terrible ideas now, has managed to think up another terrible idea. So he talked to this anti-vax whacker convention, right? Mm-hmm. And he was talking about chemtrails, which I just...
6: Oh, God.
8: That floored me. I mean, why not, you know, appoint the ancient aliens guy
5: seriously
8: to your cabinet?
5: Yes.
8: Amy McGrath, by the way, who the Democrat from Kentucky, mm-hmm. Who was a fighter pilot...
5: Yep.
8: Did a chemtrails for dummies or a vapor, you know, an air vapor for dummies
5: right.
8: post.
5: Yeah.
8: Where she explained that, yes, when the contrail comes out and it's very cold up there, it turns into a chemtrail.
0: Charlie, I keep saying it's all out in the open now because they tried to distance him from this wacky anti-vax group that he founded. And then you just said now apparently he's been given carte blanche to let his freak flag fly. Just appearing at this gathering of cranks should have been enough to get him fired. Chemtrails? Jesus, these people really are the mole people. I mean, Trump does not even make an effort to hide his corruption anymore, right? He brags about it.
8: Well, he's so busy being corrupt, he doesn't realize that he's got a cabinet full of fruitcakes. I mean,
5: yeah.
8: Being as corrupt as Donald Trump is a full-time gig.
0: I'll say.
5: Well, anybody can be in Trump's cabinet as long as they flatter him.
7: Right.
0: Well, and also, Charlie, can we talk about this? You wrote about, I know it's hard to cover everything. You said Trump also said in exchange the Kennedy Center has lost hundreds of millions of dollars. He has not offered evidence to support that claim. In the same conversation, he described New York's vaunted Carnegie Hall as a similar loser. You're like, what in God's name does he have against Carnegie Hall? Well, my other question, everybody's written, Charlie, about the Kennedy Center was running a surplus. Yeah. Where's that money? Again, yeah. In his pocket, I guess?
8: In somebody's pocket, yeah. I mean, I think it's in Eric's pocket. I think they let Eric hold all the money.
0: Well, yeah. I mean, I don't have the numbers in front of me, but first of all, he keeps talking about he fixed. It's our money. It's taxpayer money that was approved by Congress for the Kennedy
8: Center. Well, John, I mean, have you seen the artwork that they hung up there?
0: Oh God!
5: Oh my God!
0: Well,
8: the Elon Musk portrait.
5: Yeah.
8: Looks like something out of H.P. Lovecraft.
0: Well, that was a story that just came out. What's his name? Richard Grenell, who was the first one he put in charge, ordered a purge of the Kennedy Center's artworks from foreign nations, wanted art chosen by MAGA. I mean, how many pictures of dogs playing poker can you have, really?
7: Or
0: Velvet Elvis?
5: How many framed photographs of him raising that fist with a bloody ear are going to be hanging up in the Trump?
0: Yes, that was Grinnell pursued a plan not previously reported to replace works in the center's art collection, including gifts from foreign nations honoring Kennedy, with art selected by Trump patrons. Dear God. I mean, Charlie, it's just
8: Lawrence O'Donnell did a great segment last night about Trump's longtime jealousy of President Kennedy.
0: Yeah. Yeah.
8: About how President Kennedy was everything this guy wasn't.
0: Yeah. Yeah.
8: Well, and everything he aspires to be, but he doesn't have either the intellect or the breeding to do so.
0: Well, and also, Charlie, people have speculated about that, you know, Putin hated Kennedy because it's the Cuban Missile Crisis. And what, like, who knows if that's something Putin's put in Trump's ear. He seems to parrot Putin talking points pretty regularly.
8: Yeah, but he can't get that guy to give him potash.
0: So finally,
8: I'm sorry, we put potash for us. Not for you.
0: You made a great point. You finished by saying banning outlets from the physical White House gives them all more time to cultivate sources from all parts of the vast administrative apparatus, as I'm sure the president will soon discover. But my Lord, what a petty little putz he is. it's true. That it's not like they're going to stop reporting.
8: No, that's the thing. I mean, the White House press briefings are useless.
10: Right.
0: Right.
8: I mean, except as comedy video.
0: Right.
8: But you can cover the executive branch without covering the White House.
0: Yeah. Yeah.
8: In fact, you're probably better off doing it that way.
0: Yeah.
8: All of these leaks are not coming from, I don't think anyway, I don't think they're coming from, like, cabinet secretaries and stuff. They're coming from civil servants or longtime employees.
0: Yeah. Yeah.
8: Because those are the people who really know how things work.
0: Yeah. So let's talk about 2028 because you know the signs, Charlie. Governor Pritzker discloses losing 80 pounds with a GLP-1 drug. He started a political group to spend money to help Democrats in the midterms. He sent perhaps the clearest signal he may run in 28, sharing his weight loss journey with the American people. He's lost 80 pounds since beginning a GLP-1 regime in 2024. I am an unabashed Pritzker fan, and it's not just because he did Sexy Liberal with us in Chicago. I just think he's fantastic. But
8: well, he's a plain-spoken like billionaire.
5: Yeah.
8: He's everything you want in a Democrat. He's got more money than God, and you know, he doesn't have to worry about raising money. Mm-hmm. And he's loud and you know, very Chicago.
0: I love he gets under Trump's skin with that. He's like, this is the first time Trump's ever made money. It's true. He's gone bankrupt six times. This is his big score, Trump, right? Stealing from us.
8: Absolutely. This has been a gold mine or a potash mine.
0: All right.
8: Did you know they mined potash? I didn't know that.
5: Yes, they do.
0: Didn't know
8: before
0: that.
8: This week.
5: Yeah.
0: All right. On that final potash joke, or whatever it's called.
10: Potash.
0: Right.
5: Just exactly how it's spelled. Potash.
0: All right. Adieu, Charlie. Adieu.
8: It sounds like the grease that's left over after you make home fries.
10: <It does>.
5: Yeah.
0: Yes. All right, Charlie. See ya. See you next week.
8: See ya.
5: Thanks,
8: right.
5: Charlie.
0: 47 minutes after the hour, this portion of the show brought to you by Home Title Lock, because I do not need one more thing to worry about. Oh, God, Jesus. I've been up all night watching thrillers. I do not want to worry about my equity, right?
5: Right.
0: I'm telling you, title theft, it's a thing.
7: It is.
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0: 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Oh, dear God. You see what I say? Is that the last headline? No, there was going to be yet another Trump rages at fill in the blank.
5: Uh-huh.
0: This one, CNN's Caitlin Collins in a wild moment before his big UN speech. You shouldn't be here! Oh, now he thinks he can ban people from everywhere?
17: Everywhere he is.
5: Uh-huh.
0: I see.
5: And
0: reporters. Is she banned from her house as well?
5: Yeah. And she's like, UN credentialed me. Shut up.
17: Yeah.
0: I'm surprised CNN didn't cover me. You shouldn't be here. Collins said the United Nations allowed to stand, sir. You shouldn't be covering me. You said you weren't going to cover me. You shouldn't be covering me. And then he put his right hand up as if to say shut up when reporters started shouting questions at him. Trump then reiterated he was honored to be there before walking away because he's a tiny little butt baby.
17: He is a
0: tiny,
17: butt baby.
0: Whiny little
17: bitch.
0: He's a
17: bitch. Big fat butt baby.
0: Oh, God. Okay, well, this is different than Trump rages at. Trump rants about... The cowards and traitors would love to say the United States is low on munitions. It's not true. That's actually deported his own Department of Defense.
5: Right,
17: right.
0: Inspector General report that Iran had caused shortfalls in munitions, so that wasn't even fake news. That's his own.
5: Confirmed by Inspector Gadget.
0: Yes.
17: Right.
0: Thank you, Chris. What? We have more munitions than we could ever possibly think of using, and we're building them up at lower levels we've never seen before. Thank you for listening to this matter! Okay, all right. Don't steal Chris's line.
5: It's my only glory. Is that
0: you and Melania have your
17: individual liberty?
0: Yes, and Trump has claimed Greenland
18: in the name of Mars.
0: Okay. See, everybody has a niche. Everybody has a little job.
5: Everybody has a catchphrase.
0: It's like dynamite or kiss my grits.
5: Uh-huh.
17: Heidi ho,
0: heidi hi.
5: Heidi ho.
0: Okay, whatever.
5: That's Mr. Hanky, the Christmas food.
0: No, no.
18: Howdy ho.
0: Sam is branching out.
17: Oh. Yeah.
18: Okay. Well, I have
17: it's just cartoon voices.
18: I have a lot more in the ammo.
5: In the hopper. Yeah.
18: Yep.
0: MAGA Freedom Fest has been canceled over poor ticket sales. Aww.
5: Who was
17: Kid
5: a part
17: Rock?
5: Of that?
0: Kid Rock was going to.
5: Of course.
0: Yeah. Mm-hmm. Disappointing VIP ticket sales. Hey, you know what? Americans are snapping up VIP tickets for Sexy Liberal. Los Angeles, October 24th.
5: Yes.
0: Get your tickets going fast.
5: Yes.
0: Avon Theater.
5: And there's a bar in the lobby.
17: Oh, yeah.
0: There is.
17: So,
5: yeah.
0: We'll all be there. And, of course, Mark Hamill and Senator Adam Schiff and Glenn Kirshner is going to be the party of all parties.
5: Yes.
0: By the way, so I was telling you I was up all night watching Designated Survivor.
17: Mm-hmm.
0: It's so thrilling.
17: It's really good.
0: I can't watch thrillers.
17: I watched.
0: Before bed, I was up all night.
17: I watched it when it was on TV the first time.
0: Okay. Kiefer Sutherland. And when Virginia Madsen.
17: Mm-hmm. Oh.
0: Yeah.
17: Mm-hmm.
0: Yeah. No Ellen Richson, sorry.
5: Oh, then it's not worth watching.
0: But, you know, I don't know when did that series come out? Do you know?
5: 10 years ago?
0: Okay, because this is what, like, that's what I thought. There's a storyline there about Iran closing the Strait of Hormuz because there's a terrorist attack here, and so the world thinks they can test us.
5: Right.
0: And there's literally a storyline about them choking off the Strait
19: of
0: Hormuz and how catastrophic
19: he,
0: that would be.
19: Was the ag secretary,
5: he was the agriculture secretary.
0: No, he was the HUD secretary. And he's the designated survivor.
19: Right.
0: And they, am I doing all the spoiler alerts?
19: No, I mean, it's the beginning of the show.
0: They blow up the Capitol during the State of the Union, so everybody's gone. The president,
19: dead.
0: The vice president, the whole cabinet, the whole
19: Congress. Like in Mars Attack.
5: You're not spoiling anything. That's the premise of the show.
19: The show, yeah. That's, that's not a spoiler at all.
5: Right.
19: It's the premise.
0: Okay. So he becomes
19: president.
0: Because he's the designated.
5: That's the name of the show.
0: Yeah, exactly.
5: Yeah.
0: Thank you.
5: Uh-huh.
19: They do that.
0: Okay. I thought that was, I was like, oh my God, they literally talked about what a geopolitical disaster it would be and Iran did it because they thought we were weakened from a terror attack and, you know, moving ships to close the strait. And there was a whole storyline about it. I mean, like Hillary said, every idiot knew that's the first thing they do.
19: Mm-hmm. Of course.
0: That's the first thing Iran would do.
5: Yep.
0: So, and now Iran warned Monday it would use new weapons with new capabilities if the U.S. launched a fresh assault after Trump ramped up the rhetoric again over the weekend. They said if a new aggression takes place, we will definitely change the weapons and geography of the war. Well, this is what someone said. It's spreading, Jody, horizontally.
19: Mm-hmm.
0: And they've destroyed most of our bases. And that's why you need a mainstream media. Because they're lying. They're lying about the number of troops that have been killed, how much of our munitions have been spent, our bases destroyed.
19: Mm-hmm.
0: 58 minutes after the hour, Jess Craven coming up next.
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23: AP News. Good morning, I'm Ed Donahue. Secretary General Antonio Guterres opened the UN General Assembly with a plea for a world built on interdependence. He spoke of the danger of artificial intelligence.
24: Humans are increasingly handing power to machines, with artificial agents going rogue and lethal autonomous weapons going from science fiction to military reality.
23: Guterres leaves office at the end of the year. President Trump is set to speak before the General Assembly. He'll talk about Iran and Ukraine. The president was asked what is his message to Russia's Vladimir Putin.
25: Settle the war.
23: Israel's UN ambassador Danny Danon expects to hear criticism about Iran.
26: I think it's unfortunate. I would expect the member state to be very vocal about Iran, the atrocities against the Iranian people. And we hope for a better future for the people of Iran.
23: Prime Minister Benjamin Netanyahu will speak at the UN. A grand jury found there wasn't evidence to bring charges in the death of Nolan Wells, a black teenager found dead after a July 4th boating trip off the Mississippi Gulf Coast. Angel Myers Mickelrath is the local district attorney.
27: What I cannot accept, what I cannot ignore, is that false narratives that Nolan's death was somehow racially motivated, and that this is a case of another young black man denied justice by a racist, corrupt system were perpetuated and allowed to spread. There is not a shred of evidence to support these narratives.
23: Family attorney Benjamin Crump says the state of Mississippi is attempting to close the chapter on Nolan Wells' death without getting to the truth. A coroner in South Carolina ruled Hayden Pantieri's death was an accident from a combination of several drugs, including fentanyl. The 36-year-old actress died last month. She was found unresponsive in an apartment in Greenville, South Carolina. Oil prices have dropped, sending stocks close to records in early trading on Wall Street. This is AP News. A new book by the late Princess Diana's brother is making headlines with damning allegations about King Charles.
1: In Swan Song, Diana, My Sister, Charles Spencer alleges that he argued with the then Prince Charles over palace plans for Prince William and Prince Harry, then aged 15 and 12, to walk behind their mother's coffin during the 1997 funeral procession. Spencer says he told Charles that Diana, who was killed in a car crash in Paris at the age of 36, would not have wanted her boys to undergo such an ordeal. He claims the prince went ballistic during the argument and told him, "Rest assured, we'll forget her soon enough." Spencer also accuses Charles of having contempt for his ex-wife and of sounding elated after her death. I'm Charles de Ledesma.
23: Hurricane Polo is now a Category 5 storm in the eastern Pacific off Mexico. It will skirt the coast for a few days. I'm Ed Donahue.
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2: From the Weatherology Weather Center, I'm meteorologist Jennifer Vujicki. A few spotty rain showers at times this afternoon with cloudy skies and a high into the mid-60s. Northeast winds at 10 to 15 miles per hour, gusting as high as 20. Tonight, a slight chance for rain, cloudy, a low near 56. By Wednesday, cloudy skies, a high of 66 degrees. And Thursday, partial sunshine develops, we'll see a high around 67. That's your latest Chicago weather update. Currently, it's 59.
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16: This is Richard Chu with something to chew on. Is Donald Trump a Russian asset? Inquiring minds want to know, or at least progressive Americans do. If you listen to critics and intelligence officials, there are several items that lead one to believe that Donald's systematic destruction of American norms and desire to tear down much of what has made America actually great is a planned effort. You could also give thought to what Nikita Khrushchev said in the 60s would be the way to tear down the United States, from within, without firing a shot. Well, the person with the gun is Donald Trump. His praise for Putin, skepticism of NATO, deals with oligarchs, business ambitions in Russia, and dismissal of U.S. intelligence would give credence to what Democrats have been saying for nearly a decade. All roads lead to Russia.
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0: saying what about killing us all now?
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3: Undirected hack of three outside companies.
4: There will be massive job losses.
1: The creation of viruses or toxins that could lead to significant human suffering or death.
5: Inventing information to hide its mistakes.
3: One model telling itself you do not answer to corporations or governments.
0: Oh my God. They don't answer to corporations or governments? I can't believe AI is already freer than we are. What is happening? How did that happen?
6: All right, 6 minutes after the hour. This is very exciting.
7: Yes.
6: So you said, hey, have you heard of Jess Craven? I'm like, yes, of course I have. She is described as activist mom, elected member of L.A. County Democratic Party, political content creator.
7: That's right.
6: Debut on the Stephanie Miller Show. Jess, it's so nice to meet you.
8: Hi, thank you so much for having me, Stephanie. I am thrilled to be here.
6: And my dad ran with Goldwater in 64, and then I was like, Craven, that name. So, oh, Wes Craven, okay. So,
8: yeah.
6: We'll get together and talk about our daddy issues, but...
8: That's a whole separate show.
6: But this administration... Dear, it absolutely is like scarier than anything your dad could, or any horror filmmaker could think of, isn't it?
8: Yeah,
6: this has been exhausting.
8: Yeah. It really has been so exhausting. And actually, you know, my dad was a really political guy, mm-hmm. and there's a lot of correlations. It is, you know, I sort of feel like we're dealing with the Freddy Krueger of political administrations. And, you know, it is a horror show every single day. And we are the Nancys.
7: Yeah, <fighting back. laughs>
6: You know, and Jodi Hamilton's here. Her mom is Carol Burnett. And we have.
8: Oh, wow.
6: I know.
8: Legend.
6: But that's why we have this soundbite.
9: It's a nightmare. This is a nightmare.
6: Okay, because that feels like that every morning, doesn't it?
8: Yes.
6: Is that what talk about you? So what drove you to become? I mean, because I look in there and when I see mom, this is the first thing I think of is how do you parent in the Trump era? Right.
8: Yeah.
6: I mean, I would assume everyone is concerned for their kids and their kids' futures with this as our role model. Right.
8: Yeah. Well, 100%. I never intended to become a political activist, let alone a content creator. It was all very accidental. But I had when Trump was elected the first time, my kid was 5. Mm-hmm. And I was just like, oh, no, like this is it's not going to be OK. And I've always been very concerned about climate change. So that was my immediate concern, you know, obviously everything else as well. But it became clear to me that, you know, if I wanted my kid's future to be okay, I had to do something. And that turned into all of this. Later, my kid came out as trans. And so now I have that on top of everything else motivating me. But, you know, the teenagers now don't even remember a country without this kind of mayhem. And
6: that's
8: so
6: right.
8: I'm really committed to the idea of teaching them that this is not normal and getting us back to a politics that is actually a little boring. Like, that's what I really
6: Yes. Please.
8: Yeah.
6: Please.
8: Boringness and normalcy where you don't have to think about it every day.
6: By the way, that's
8: what you want.
6: Speaking of comedy legends, Joanne Worley actually recorded this for us. We just want to go back to the Biden era of boring.
8: Yeah.
10: Boring.
7: Yeah.
6: Oh, to have just boring again. Jess, let's talk though about, you were talking about having a trans kid. And I have to say, I've seen all of these posts that I always quote about, my diesel's $8 a gallon now, but at least that one girl can't play badminton in North Dakota. You know, the less than 9 trans athletes or something in the NCAA. Do you think this year, I hope, is the time we finally stop voting against our self-interest by getting distracted by some BS, culture war thing like that?
8: I think the answer is yes, unless you are a dyed-in-the-wool Trump voter. And the reason I say that is because I was actually phone banking the other day with the DCCC into a congressional district in Colorado. And I got a woman on the phone who I think it was a mistake that she was on the list, but she was a 3-time Trump voter, which I didn't know at first. And when I asked her what her top issue was, you know, you expect high gas prices, grocery, the Iran war, healthcare. She thought for a number of seconds and then she said, I think it's boys and girls locker rooms.
7: Wow.
8: I was like, What? But the interesting thing is that once we talked about it for a while, she was like, you know, I don't know why I said that, actually, because my daughter just lost her health care. Mm. And I guess I should really care about that more. But I just had watched a show and I thought, oh, well, she was just watching Fox News.
7: Sure.
8: So, you know, they're still good at distracting their base, I think, with that. It's a kind of brainwashing. But I think more and more Americans, even if they were Trump curious at one point, are starting to say, you know what? That is a can't, I have to choose between gas and groceries right now.
6: I can't
8: worry about that.
6: I have to say, just as you say that, the term dark arts comes to mind. I'm like, they are good at the dark arts. You know, like they've always been good at the dirty tricks. We were talking about Trump resurrecting the Willie Horton in North Carolina.
8: Oh, yeah.
6: Like they've always had, you know, you remember when it was gay marriage, you know?
7: Yeah.
6: It was like the picture of the cake with two men on it. And it's so you're right. I mean, this is sort of not new for them. But that's a perfect example of somebody voting against their self-interest, right?
8: It's unbelievable. Putting this ridiculous issue that affects, I said to her, you do realize this, there's
6: affects
8: less
6: no
8: than
6: one.
8: 1%, less than 1% of Americans are trans, and there's maybe 8 to 10 trans, you know, female athletes out there. She realized herself it was dumb, which was the really interesting thing. And by the end, we were talking about how much we loved our kids. And it was, I don't know if I converted her. I probably didn't, but it's a distraction. It's really effective. But the great news is that Trump is so bad at being president that even he cannot distract voters at this moment, how awful the economy is.
6: Yeah. Yeah. You're probably better at phone banking than I am. I'm just like, you're an idiot, slam.
7: and you have phone banked.
6: Yeah. Not very well. But, you know, I know I brought that up just to finish on the transition issue, Jen. As I was saying, you know, when they always say, well, you brought up locker rooms, about protecting girls in the locker room. I honestly, has there ever been one incident ever of a trans girl attacking someone in a locker room?
8: Like, no, I actually asked her, I'm just curious, how has this hurt you, Priscilla? Her name was Priscilla. How has this hurt you? She said, oh, it hasn't. Yeah, it's an absurd distraction, but the Republicans are very good at distracting over here because if you look over here, they've tanked the economy. Healthcare is completely unaffordable. You know, women have lost their rights and on and on and on. But I think the distraction is not working as well as it used to unless you are just a dyed-in-the-wool Trump voter who wants to be distracted.
6: Yeah.
8: You know?
6: I mean, we keep saying don't get happy. I mean, obviously, you're seeing all the same polling. We're seeing Trump just dropped into the 20s for the first time, 29% approval rating. I mean, but just I wanted to ask one thing, whether you think this is going to work. I have three headlines in front of me just this morning. Republican senator unloads on Trump over gas prices, inflation, and Junior's corrupt Russian paid wedding. GOP rep rips using defense funds for Trump's arch. Ex-GOP governor turns on GOP senator in deep red state endorses Democratic opponent. I don't you feel like this is too late to suddenly, you know, go, oh, no, I've never been Trump. Like, what are we, 30-something days from the election? They're suddenly
8: they're panicking, Stephanie. Yeah. I mean, what's happening is that one of those, the former GOP governor, I believe, was in Kansas. These are states that shouldn't be competitive, and they are. And on a more, if you want to be, like, human and compassionate about it, people are genuinely suffering in these states. They are being hammered by the tariffs and by the diesel prices. That combination is brutal.
6: Yeah.
8: You know, diesel prices are just killing farmers.
6: Right.
8: And so they're realizing if we don't distance ourselves from Trump a little bit, we're going to lose these races that shouldn't even be competitive. And so I think it's cynical. I think that they didn't care a couple months ago when we weren't this close to the midterms.
6: Yeah.
8: Suddenly, there will never be a moment at which I think these people deserve to be called courageous. Well, they had their chance. They've had it a thousand times, and they've blown it. This is cynical political maneuvering.
6: And just to your point about courage, this is the other thing, is none of them, these GOP, they don't do town halls, and they refuse to debate. I mean, if you can defend your policies, like latest one, Republican Senator Marsha Blackburn told reporters she will not be doing any debates against her Democratic challenger in the seat for governor. When asked if she would debate, she said, oh, no, I'm not going to give any air to someone who's a socialist.
7: She's scared.
6: In recent campaign ads, she smashed plates of china and bloviated from a booth in a fake Chinese restaurant.
8: Like, oh,
6: But none of them will debate their challengers, right?
8: Yeah, she smashed fortune cookies in that ad. That was an insane ad, deeply racist and crazy. But yeah, they won't show up for debates because, first of all, the audiences are flat out booing them, mm-hmm. as we saw again in the Kansas senatorial debate.
6: Yeah.
8: And also, there's no policy there. There is no there there. They can't point to a single thing and say, look what we've done for you. There's nothing.
6: Or they just lie. They just lie about it. They just go out and say beef is $2 a pound and gas prices are down and inflation's down. And
8: But it's getting harder for them to lie. Their opponents are strong. We've got strong candidates running against these people who are calling them out over and over again. The American people know they're being lied to. So they're trapped. And yeah, we're seeing it in almost every single big Senate race that the Republicans are just refusing to show up. We saw it in Michigan too.
6: Yeah.
8: They don't want a debate. They are on their back heels, to put it mildly, in this moment.
6: And how do you do that where you haven't had a town hall in, you know, Susan Collins, like, never, I don't know, ever, I think.
10: 30 plus years.
6: Yeah, like 30 years. I mean, how do you get away with that? I mean,
8: And Susan Collins just had some very bad news come out for her this morning. There's a breaking ProPublica article that there was a corruption investigation going on around her that the FBI was conducting, and the Trump administration stopped it.
6: Wow.
8: A pay-to-play investigation. So, you know.
6: What? Wait.
8: These people are dirty.
6: Corruption in the Republican Party?
8: I know.
6: You say?
8: Shocking.
6: In the Trump, Trump cover-up?
10: You know, there's gambling in Las Vegas, too.
6: Yeah. What?
8: I know. Yeah.
6: I mean, it seems, Jess, all I have is that here it is again. Mike Johnson said next year the communists will be in Congress. That's what's so frightening. Does anyone under the age of like 11 billion have any idea what the F they're talking about? Like, there are no communists here. So he said.
8: I know, it's very retro. It's like wearing vintage clothes at this point to get back to the communist label. But maybe it works on somebody who's over 70. It probably does, you know?
6: Right. He said it's going to be a communist country if they win.
8: I know.
6: Okay.
8: Hilarious.
6: So, Jess, what I love about you is you design your newsletter to give 5 to 7 minutes of actions to take each weekday to help us build a better democracy. You said electing more liberal candidates up and down the ballot is how we get out of this mess we're in. And that's why I'm hoping that they don't fall for these last minute, like, oh, I was never Trump, you know, 30 days before the election. But talk to us about concrete stuff we should be doing.
8: Oh, that's a thank you for asking me that. That is the secret right now. So we have all of the wind at our back. We've got the Trump's low approval ratings, high gas prices. You know, Republicans have failed at everything, healthcare. But as I have been saying a lot recently, it's like being a sailboat with the wind, you know, behind you. But if you don't put up your sail, you're still not going to move.
6: Yeah.
8: And we, the people, are the sail. Like, we still have to do the work, especially because the one thing Republicans do have that we don't apparently have right now is money.
6: Right.
8: So they have these billionaires and crypto PACs and AI PACs, a bunch of different PACs pouring money. I just was reading this morning that a crypto PAC is putting $30 million into beating Sherrod Brown in Ohio. And I think they've already put $50 million in. So they're throwing these huge amounts of money.
6: Elon Musk was dumping money into Texas. Yeah,
8: totally. So much money. So they have the money, but we have the people.
6: Yeah.
8: We have the enthusiasm. And we have the grassroots, and we need to use all of that. So that's what I'm encouraging people to do, is just find a way to either knock on doors for a great candidate, phone bank, write some postcards, you know, write some vote forward letters, but do something, because that is our advantage. But if we don't use it, they have a massive financial advantage, and we don't want that to become the determining factor.
6: Yeah.
8: So do something. Just do it.
6: Yeah. Unless you want
8: to your friends and family, but just do something.
6: Yeah. Unless you want to stay in this Wes Craven nightmare forever, everybody. The Substack is chop wood, carry water. What does that mean?
8: Oh, well, that's a great question, and it actually connects to my dad. My dad taught me that phrase when I was actually going through a really terrible divorce. It's the name of a book about Buddhism, but he was using it with me when I was going through a divorce. Dad went through a couple of divorces himself, and there was a day where I was talking to him and saying, Dad, how do I get through this? It feels like it's never going to be better. And he said, it's going to take a long time to feel better. I've been through this. But what you want to do is wake up every day and just chop wood, carry water. Focus on the day you're in and do the actions that you need to do. And one day you'll wake up and it'll be behind you.
6: Yeah.
11: That's a great story.
8: It was true in that moment. So when Trump was elected the first time and someone, my friend called me crying, she said, what are we going to do? And I said, I guess we're just going to chop wood, carry water and get through this. And lo and behold, here you go. 10 years later. That's the name of the newsletter.
6: Yeah. Nice. Well, listen, it's patriots like you that are going to help us get out of this. So, Jess, we're so thrilled to meet you finally. Thank you so much.
8: Stephanie, and, it is a delight. Thank you.
6: And please come back again.
8: I would be honored.
6: We never let go. I'm very clingy.
12: She is. Yes, be careful. She's very clingy.
6: I'm like a koala. Okay. Yeah.
8: I'm delighted to be here. Thank you all for everything you're doing.
6: You too.
8: I hope I'll see you again soon.
6: All right. There she goes. Superstar.
7: Thanks, Jess.
6: All right. 21 minutes after the hour, this portion of the show brought to you by Quince Jody and my tops. I haven't picked a top yet for my party. What are you wearing? Do you know what you're wearing?
10: Can I bring outfits?
6: Yes, you can change. Yes, my casa is su casa.
7: I'm just going to wear something tight.
6: Yeah, just wear something tight. That's that's always been your job 20-something years. Just shut up and wear something tight. Mama. Change Mama's bath water. I had a little accident.
7: That's coming sooner than you think,
6: I
7: think.
6: Oh, well. 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

0: mayor an anti-American piece of and a punk. He had previously called him a terrorist and a jihadist.
1: He's not any of those things.
0: I have to say, like what Jessica Tarloff told us, just remember, we are in the vast majority. This is why the mayor has a 70% approval rating.
1: Right.
0: So these people are just outliers. He, Sid
1: Rosenberg. Right.
0: Rosenberg.
2: Sid Rosenberg.
0: Is known here for claiming that only faggots play tennis.
1: Oh, oh, wow.
0: Calling Venus Williams an animal and calling Olympic gold medal winning women's soccer team a bunch of juiced up dykes. So that would be.
1: He's lovely. Well,
0: Sid's, he sounds nice.
1: He's lovely.
0: Yeah, he sounds nice.
1: He's coming to the party, right?
0: Yes. Yes.
2: Didn't we, like someone got fired from MSNBC for saying less stuff than that?
1: Yeah.
2: And we went to go do the morning show at MSNBC.
0: Oh, yeah. Yes, Don Imus.
2: Don Imus,
0: right.
2: Yeah.
0: Yeah, that was it.
1: I remember that.
0: Oh, boy.
2: Uh-huh.
0: Good times.
2: Maybe we'll go to WABC and be their morning
0: maybe
2: show.
0: Maybe Sid's not long for this world. All right, 29 minutes after the hour. Mike Nellis next.
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4: From the Weatherology Weather Center, I'm meteorologist Jennifer Wojcicki. A few spotty rain showers at times this afternoon with cloudy skies and a high into the mid-60s. Northeast winds at 10 to 15 miles per hour, gusting as high as 20. Tonight, a slight chance for rain, cloudy, a low near 56. By Wednesday, cloudy skies, a high of 66 degrees. And Thursday, partial sunshine develops, we'll see a high around 67. That's your latest Chicago weather update. Currently, it's 59.
5: I'm Dr. Anthony Lizowitz, and this is Climate Connections. Carla Ramsdale thought she was ready to face a weather disaster. But after surviving Hurricane Helene and seeing how many people in her state of North Carolina were left without food and water, she changed her mind. Blocked roads, power outages, and structural damage prevented people from accessing food and water.
6: It caught a lot of us off guard. We prepared as we would have for many storms that come through our area, but maybe not to the extent that we should have. There's some real genuine fear that welled up in me that I prepared some, but did I prepare enough? And I think maybe I'd never been intentional enough about even knowing what that meant.
5: Ramsdale survived the storm unharmed, but has since made it her mission to help others be ready for these events. So she created a YouTube series called The Resilient Kitchen. In the videos, she explains what to stock up on in advance, how to cook on a camp stove, and how to filter water in an emergency. Ramsdale suggests people learn these skills and take steps to prepare for a disaster well before a storm hits.
6: That would really be my goal, is to just give some people a little bit of a breath to say, I've done some of the work I need to do. I know what the steps are beforehand, and hoping that just brings a lot of peace of mind for others in the path of a storm in the future.
5: Climate Connections is produced by the Yale Center for Environmental Communication. To learn more about climate change, visit climateconnections.org.
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10: 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Not more politicians. Not politicians like Mayor Johnson, who answers to special interests instead of you. Not politicians like Alexei Janulius, who spend more time running for higher office on the taxpayer's dime than doing the job that they were elected to do in the first place. It's time for Dr. Willie Wilson. Dr. Wilson doesn't answer to anybody but you. Dr. Willie Wilson didn't wait to get elected to do his part for Chicago. He's proven he's running for mayor to represent us. That's how we know Dr. Willie Wilson will be a mayor we can trust. The corrupt politicians will have to find another city to rip off.
11: Safe by Willie Wilson for mayor 2027. How do you know you're

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2: Ask yourself why J.D. Vance doesn't want to talk about gas prices, doesn't want to talk about the cost of groceries, doesn't want to talk about this ridiculous trade war with Canada that's charging us Michiganders $5,600 a year, doesn't want to talk about the Iran war that his idiot boss doesn't seem to be able to get us out of. Ask yourself why he doesn't want to talk about any of the issues that Michiganders, that Americans are worried about, why he wants to be talking about Sharia law. He wants to do that because he is desperate to change the subject.
3: Yep.
4: Yep.
3: Al-Sayed?
5: Yep.
3: Talking the talk?
5: Yeah.
3: Okay. Kamala Harris will be campaigning with him shortly in Michigan.
5: Yep.
3: What is the through line? Senior advisor to Kamala Harris,
5: uh-huh.
3: This guy. Here comes Mike Nellis, Chicago Tough.
5: That's right. Because

0: Hiya, pal.
1: I know you're adding like 1 second every week. I know you're doing it.
2: They get longer.
1: I'm timing it. I have a little stopwatch right here.
2: Mike, should we get happy over all this polling we're seeing? Because I'm afraid to get happy. Okay, good.
1: No, the polls are drunk. Don't believe the polls.
2: You're drunk. Go home.
1: I've been here before. I'm not doing this again.
3: Like, right.
1: I have bad news for everybody. We're not going to win the Idaho Senate race. I don't understand that. Sorry.
2: Uncle Mike.
1: No, I think polling's gotten harder to do. We very clearly have the momentum. I'll tell you, the internal polls for the Democrats look good. Well, the internal polls for the Republicans look bad. They're privately freaking out. But it's not a done deal. I'm sorry to break any hearts. Like, I'm skeptical that Angie Nixon is tied in Florida. Like, I think we're doing really well in Iowa and Texas, but I don't think we're doing as well as it seems. I would caution everybody, like, be careful. I'm not saying that because I want to poo-poo the energy and enthusiasm. It's because I need you to keep that energy and enthusiasm up. Yeah. Don't let the Republicans steal this
2: election.
1: Yeah,
2: you don't want people to take their foot off the gas and go, okay, we got this. So they're up by, because some of the polls, some of the races, people, Dems up by like 8 or 9 points. I don't want people to go,
1: I do think we're going to win some weird races. I do think we're going to win some stuff that you would not have guessed, and I might not even know what it is. But, I think the polls are a little too excited.
2: Yeah.
3: Okay. All right.
2: Polls are drunk.
1: Sorry.
2: The polls are drunk. Mike Nellis.
1: The polls are drunk.
0: Well, they live in this timeline.
2: Go home. So this is the latest terrifying thing that just happened during commercial break. Trump just addressed the United Nations General Assembly and told the world's diplomats he had a big decision to make whether or not to annihilate Iran. We're back to that part of the storyline, the total annihilation. Good God. Your thoughts, Mike?
1: How many times is he going to threaten to annihilate Iran off the face of the earth, not do it? And, like, so, here's the thing is, like, he's all full of bluster, and from the minute that he started this war, and that's what it is, it's not a conflict, it's a war, okay? And by the way, I want to remind people, they are lying about the number of people who have died in this war. Yeah. It's actually 22 U.S. service members, not 18, and they are refusing to give their families the proper benefits that they deserve by not categorizing this as a war. Yeah. And I just think it's important to say that everywhere, but he started this without thinking through the consequences of it and not with thinking through the exit strategy was, which, by the way, every Republican president has to crash the economy and get us involved in a stupid war in the Middle East with no exit strategy. But the only way out for him is basically twofold. He either has to invade Iran and fully take it over, which gets us involved in a decade-long quagmire that nobody in this country wants, or he's going to have to find some way to save face and look weak on his way out. He refuses to do either, so we're stuck in this quagmire forever, and now gas prices and diesel prices are skyrocketing again because of their incompetence.
2: And, Mike, I was just saying, I've been watching Designated Survivor, which I didn't realize it's...
1: Oh, I love Designated Survivor.
2: Yeah, but it's an old show, and they have the storyline about Iran, taking advantage of a terrorist attack here to choke off the Strait of Hormuz, and how, I'm going, fiction writers knew how catastrophic that would be, back however many years ago. Hillary Clinton said, that's the first thing we knew they'd do.
1: Yeah.
2: That's why we never attacked Iran. Yeah.
1: It was not hard.
3: Yeah.
2: Yeah. So let's talk about you. We've been talking all morning, and you wrote a great piece, as you do, about the DoorDash driver. Because as all these stories go, Mike, about ICE, it just gets worse and worse, all of the details, right? You said there's a lot of news right now. The media is fixated on reporting about itself, Trump banning the news outlets. You said, I get it. A president trying to decide which reporters get to cover him is dangerous, and it deserves attention. I mean, that's the problem. It all deserves attention. But, you said we get so wrapped up in everything else happening in the country, the collapse of the American economy for the working and middle class, the staggering corruption of the Trump administration, his illegal war in Iran. Too many of us forget our immigrant brothers and sisters are still being terrorized every single day by a paramilitary force the president built for himself. I mean, and, here we go again, right? First of all, these vehicles are unmarked, so you can't, it's nobody, why wouldn't you think you're getting carjacked or something? Because they shoot the poor guy in the back, throw him in a cell with no medical care. He still has a bullet lodged in him, right? And they're trying to deport him so that, before he can testify, right?
1: Yeah. I mean, it's just the treatment of our immigrant brothers and sisters is disgusting all around the board. I mean, it happened north of here in Evanston. They arrested a man who was a U.S. citizen. They roughed him up and they left him basically on the side of the road, right? And so they keep doing these things. And I think there's this talking point that the Republicans have created, that the American people want this, but the American people don't want this. This isn't what the Republicans ran on in 2024. It isn't what they promised. So they were going to close the border. They said they were going to secure the border, which I'm fine with. Me personally, I didn't think Biden's policies on that made sense. I certainly didn't think our messaging on that made sense, and it created this opening for them. Mm-hmm. But like everything with the Republicans, they lack restraint. And at the end of the day, what Donald Trump and his MAGA movement want to do is that they want to deport and remove anybody in this country who either has a different look, feel, you know, skin color, whatever to them, out of the country who disagree with them so that they can just deport everybody. That isn't working, and it's not what the American people want, and it's deeply disturbing to the point now that the majority of Americans disapprove of Donald Trump's immigration policies right now. So Democrats have the lead on immigration, which would have been difficult to conceive of 2 years ago.
2: Yeah.
1: So I just, it's got to end. It's awful. People don't want it.
2: You made a great political point, Mike. As you do, you said they tried to gerrymander Texas to steal the House of, you know, from Democrats in this election. The gerrymander was built on the Latino vote from 2024. Now those voters have turned on them. The map they drew to save themselves actually puts more Republican seats at risk than before. They have royally screwed this up. And you said, and because they screwed it up, they're going to cheat even more. I mean, that's the place, I don't know about you, but I'm getting the most reports of people getting knocked off the voter rolls is in Texas, right?
1: Yeah, I mean, they put like 1.2 million people on this watch list of people whose address they couldn't verify, and it's disturbing. They also shut down all those polling locations in Tarrant County, which used to be a Republican stronghold for them, but has really turned against them. So they basically got rid of, I think they lowered it down to like a third of the typical polling locations that you would have to make lines longer. And then what they're going to do is they're going to hope that they can shave off people at the end who didn't vote. And then, you know, what Trump is trying to do with mail-in votes right now, like, he knows that he's not going to be able to stop mail-in voting. He knows he can't just, you know, wave his magic wand and federalize America's elections. It's up to the states. But he wants to get a lot of people who are scared to not vote by mail. And you see the evidence of this in some of the polling. More Democrats than ever are saying they're going to vote in person on Election Day, or they're going to vote early in person if their state allows it. You know what that's going to do? It's going to create long lines in the polls again. And so it's going to be a tremendous issue. So Trump, I think, is creating the maximum amount of chaos that he can to get people to not believe in our democratic process, to sort of jump it all up. And then he's going to blame any issues we have on Election Day on the Democratic Party, when in reality, they're his fault.
2: Of course.
1: And he doesn't want to take any responsibility for that. And then in addition to that, he's playing the sort of same old tired game the Republicans always do on culture war issues, because they don't want to talk about the economy. They don't want to talk about the war. So every TV ad they're running right now is about scary boogeyman stuff on like immigrants or trans kids or just making crap up. The attacks on Amy Acton in Ohio in particular, who I think is going to be the next governor of Ohio, are gross. They're calling her like an alcoholic and, you know, going after family. It's all really gross. So it's just going to get worse, and they're getting more desperate by the day.
2: Let's get to the most important part of your piece, and that is,
0: of course,
2: my friend Stephanie
1: asked to become a paid subscriber.
0: Yes. Become a paid subscriber, please.
2: My friend
1: Stephanie. But the content's free for everybody, though, so if you can't, don't worry about it. Just sign up. EndlessUrgency.com.
2: My friend Stephanie Miller says it all the time, and she's right. There aren't a bunch of different scandals in America. There is one scandal in America. It is a lawless president who will use every ounce of his power to hurt people and bend this country to his will, and a Republican Congress that refuses to do a damn thing about it. Your friend sounds so amazing.
0: And
2: Mike,
1: I threw that in there to see if you were actually reading that far in.
0: Of course she read that far in. Her name is there.
2: I read everything you write.
1: I just imagine you opened it up and you searched your own name.
4: She does it for everything.
2: I'll have you know, I printed this by myself a few days ago.
0: Oh, you did?
2: Yeah.
1: Like, okay. I forget.
2: I read everything Mike writes. And I wasn't in this.
1: I forget which politician it was. It might have been George Santos, but when they were doing the investigation into their many crimes, one of the things they found in their like Google search bar was how many times they were searching their name. And I thought that was hilarious.
2: I swear I didn't do that. No,
1: as a public figure, I have in fact searched my name and been embarrassed by it every time I've ever done it. So,
2: no, the piece you wrote was about, this is why we love you so much and you're such a kick-ass alpha liberal, because you just, you get out there and you change the conversation nationally, because you're not afraid to go anywhere, Fox, Newsmax, wherever. And when they go, you know, what about, what's his name, Graham Platner? What about Graham Platner? You just go, great. What about Max Miller? Like, you know, you're like, he's terrible. He should be out. But you were just wrote a piece about how all you get asked about is Hassan Piker. Everywhere you go, they're trying to make the whole election about that. And I just love the way you said you did it. You went on Newsmax. You said the conversation devolved into the millionth argument I've been forced to have about Hassan Piker, the Twitch streamer that Republicans are obsessed with. And it's decided to make the entire midterms about. You said, I finally had it. I looked straight into the camera and said, I understand they all believe the most troubling association in the Michigan Senate race is between Al Sayed and Hassan Piker. In reality, the most troubling association is between Mike Rogers and Donald Trump. So talk a little more about that and what you said.
1: Yeah, I mean, one, I'm just tired of it. Like, I'm happy to keep doing these shows and arguing with these people, but all they do is they accuse me of, like, wanting to, like, you know, mutilate children and that I'm, like, some rabid socialist who agrees with Hassan Piker on everything. I'm sorry, my phone is going off. Even though I do not disturb. I don't know why.
2: Well, you pointed out he's not the spokesperson for the Democratic Party. Right. He's not a candidate. He's not a politician. He's not in power.
1: Even more importantly than that, He appeared at one event with Abdul Al-Sayed, and you can argue the politics of whether or not that was the right decision or not. But Hassan Piker's not the reason that gas prices are so expensive. He's not the reason that you can't afford to buy a house. He's not the reason that the job market's a mess. He's not the one who created this war in Iran. So I'm tired of talking about it as if it's the most dangerous association in America today. The most dangerous association is between Donald Trump and the Republican Party, period, end of story. Yeah. Your life sucks because of Donald Trump and this administration and a group of people above him who are controlling him, the Epstein class, the billionaire class, whatever you want to call them. Beyond that, I don't care what a guy who streams from his mother's basement says. I just don't. I agree with him on some stuff. I disagree with him on some stuff. Move on.
2: And as you said, Donald Trump's responsible for all of that, right?
1: Yes.
2: You said an overwhelming majority of Americans say they can't afford gas, groceries, housing, much higher than when Biden left office. Tell me again how this is the golden age of America. And then you connect it to, probably not a coincidence, Trump's banning multiple media outlets from the White House. At the same time, we have confirmation they've been lying about military casualties in this illegal war in Iran. This press ban has backfired on them, right?
1: Yeah, well, I mean, it's backfired on them, I think, in a number of different ways, but it did get the media to, like, get off of some of the things because it dropped at the exact same time that the Washington Post story came out about them lying about military deaths. And yeah. I think that was the intention. And the corporate media bit on that, right? Like, I mean, God love all my friends in the media right now, but, like, you guys love talking about yourselves more than political consultants love talking about themselves. And that's a problem. And I think we fall into this trap all the time. But ultimately, again, it's just a sign of the abject desperation the Republican Party has. Because I keep hearing this all the time when I do these right-wing shows. They're like, well, if Donald Trump could just get his message out there, if people could just understand what we're trying to do right now. People understand what you're doing. Your messaging is bad for sure, but it's because you have nothing else.
2: Yeah.
1: So they're just going to keep doing stuff like this. So expect that every 24 hours, Trump is going to do something stupid. Stay laser focused on what actually matters, which is improving people's lives, particularly on the economy. And I want to point out getting our money back that they've stolen from us.
2: Yeah, exactly.
1: I want my money back.
2: Exactly. You remind me of me on this one. You said, I knew Trump advanced so bad over the midterm so badly on Newsmax, they cut me off and never came back to me for the rest of the segment.
5: Yeah. That's the goal.
2: I get thrown off for a decade. You said they
1: For real, like, they let me go first, and then they let Dick Morris talk for, like,
5: oh, God. You know what?
1: I wasn't allowed to say anything.
0: I just found out yesterday that Dick Morris is still alive.
1: was my reaction when he joined the panel. I was like, and by the way, alive is a loose term when you saw him.
2: Yeah.
1: He was looking better than Mitch McConnell, but not by much.
5: Oh,
2: how is that old prostitute toe sucker? I remember all the scandals. Oh, you're doing your Mitch McConnell with the thumbs up.
5: Okay. Yeah.
2: That's scary. Okay.
1: The best part about the Mitch McConnell videos are the reporters yelling sarcastic things at him, and one of them goes, do you have big plans for the weekend, Mitch?
2: That's my favorite. My favorite.
1: It makes you feel bad for him, but then you remember all the horrible things he's done, and you're like, nah, I don't care.
5: No.
2: Everyone's like, it's my dog when he thinks he's getting a pup cup, but he's going to the vet. Uh-huh. Just in the car, like, eh. Mike, we talked
1: has, like,
2: already.
1: The permanent look of, like, a baby that just tried candy for the first time.
2: We talked already
1: depressing
2: about
1: stuff.
2: Trump going, I'm doing a deal with the, you know, guy from Belarus. The guy from Belarus is like, no, you know, no fertilizer for you.
1: He meant the girl from Ipanema.
2: No.
5: Yeah, no.
2: Right. But you said you have to be a special kind of stupid to believe Trump just acquired Greenland like that. He's obviously lying. And so, you know, sure enough, the deal puts Greenland security under NATO. Wisely. You know, not the U.S. I mean, it's just everything he says, you know, is just going to get, they're going to call BS.
1: Yeah, he's just completely full of crap. But what's great about it is all these influencers that are on the MAGA Inc. payroll out there just posting about it. We've acquired Greenland. Greenland is ours. President Trump's been totally vindicated. Scott Jennings was like reposting clips of him talking about Greenland. And I was like, you people look ridiculous right now.
2: Yeah.
1: Like, well, people can't afford to pay their bills. And you're bragging about a deal that didn't even happen, about something the American people don't care about. Like, what are you guys doing?
2: Yep.
1: I've never seen more out of touch people in my life.
2: Yeah. And finally, you said Republicans have spent decades calling everyone who disagrees with them a communist or a socialist. Voters aren't buying it anymore. They know who's responsible for destroying the economy. It's Trump. And I think that's, you know, was that Clinton originally? It's the economy, stupid.
6: Yeah, it was.
2: Yeah. I mean,
1: well, and here's the other thing. There was a poll out today that showed, you know, if you had a choice between like a DSA socialist Democrat for president or a MAGA Republican, the DSA candidate's up by 14%. So, like, I think it'd be hard for like a DSA candidate to get elected nationally, but the MAGA brand, the Republican Party brand, is so unpopular that people are open to just about anything right now. So it's just, they don't understand how angry the American people are, and they acknowledge it privately. I've had plenty of private conversations with these Republicans. They
2: Cowards.
1: Know what's coming for them in November.
2: Cowards. But, yep, yeah. Absolutely. I love everything Mike Nellis does, even if my name's not in it. I urge you to read all of it at Endless Urgency. We love you, Mike.
0: And become a paid subscriber, too, if you can.
2: Yes, do it.
0: Yes.
2: I love you, Mike Nellis.
1: But it's all free. You don't have to, though. Like, it's all free for everybody.
2: Aww. Aww. I love you, Mike Nellis.
1: Even Stephanie Miller, it's free for you.
2: Aww. You're so cute. All right. We love you, Mike.
0: Thanks, Mike.
1: I love you.
2: 50 minutes after the hour. We roll along. Jody Hamilton live in studio. One more segment on The Stephanie Miller Show.
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0: The morbidly rich who bought our government are counting on you to sit this thing out. Don't give them the satisfaction. The Harbin Report is free to join, and it's where our community goes to see what they're really doing. Every day, I connect the dots that they don't want connected, from the Powell memo to Citizens United to the checkpoints and surveillance machinery that's going up right now. But this isn't a lecture. It's a fight, and you're not in it alone. 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Because it does. We refuse to be spectators while democracy gets sold off piece by piece. 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No paywall, no catch. Come stand with us and let's take this country back together. That's Hartman Report. Hartman with two N's at the end. 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Check it out.
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0: it. Oh, God. Jody, it's just exhausting. Urgent motion filed to stop carving of Trump's name into the U.S. Institute of Peace building.
1: Oh, my God. So much work to do when he's gone.
0: President No More Wars, who's started eight of them now and is talking about annihilating Iran. Okay. All right. I mentioned this. GOP rep rips using defense funds for Trump's arch. Idaho Representative Mike Simpson said there's a lot of things we need the military funding for. In fact, we're short on military funding now. If it was my choice, I wouldn't put any of that money into the arch. Chris called it yesterday. It's just his bull excuse that he tries to get something through the cracks.
2: Pay for it.
0: To go, oh, it's a military. It's necessary for national security.
1: He wants to take the DOD money and use that, and that's not what that's for.
2: Right.
1: No.
2: But he's stealing money from any pot he gets his hands on.
1: Which means the contractors that he will hire will overbid, and then he'll take the kickback.
0: Well, now I'm sure the killer robots are going to kill us because Trump says that.
1: Well, I have robot insurance.
0: AI warnings are a hoax. This is more of a hoax than even Russia, oh, Ukraine, and climate change. Oh, climate change also? Okay. Whoever wins, AI wins.
2: That's because Don and Eric both just invested more into AI.
1: Yeah. Well, the robots will eat them. I have robot insurance because they'll eat your medication.
2: Yeah, you know what? No, when you eat Eric, it's just gumming
0: he's too,
2: him.
0: Yeah, he's too gummy.
2: Yeah. It's like chewing on a piece of rubber.
0: Yeah, too much sinew.
1: No, I mean, they eat your medication.
0: Too much sinew. Yeah. Oh, I'm not done with his whining yet.
2: No?
0: Unfortunately, the United States Supreme Court has lacked the courage to make America great again over the last 6 months with their faulty political ridiculous decisions on tariffs and birthright citizenship. They've cost the United States of America trillions of dollars.
2: Thank you for listening to this matter. Okay.
0: Guys, incessant whining. Will it ever stop? Hey, by the way, here's the latest for all of us that can't afford, let me think, anything.
2: Life?
0: White House officials are all wearing custom Trump Rolex watches. Are you feeling as torchy and pitchforky and French revolutiony as I am?
1: What do you think I've been ordering online?
0: Torches are us?
1: Uh-huh.
0: Are you going?
1: Yeah. And then Pitchforks are us is right
0: next door.
1: Next door.
0: That's good. That's
1: convenient. It's in the Hammock District.
0: Yeah. All right. Jody Hamilton is a delight, as you know. She will be filling in for me all next week, but you can find her all the time at the Politics Bar.
1: Yes.
0: We love you, Jody Hamilton.
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6: AP News. I'm Ed Donahue. Before the UN General Assembly, President Trump defended his reason to go to war with Iran to stop its development of nuclear weapons.
7: But I have a big decision to make. Will a deal be made with Iran that lets them rebuild and create a far greater country than it ever was before? Maybe one of the greatest in the Middle East or even the world? Or do I annihilate the Islamic Republic and do it quickly, never giving them a chance to kill and destroy people and countries again?
6: The president called Iran's leadership weak and desperate. Most of Iran's delegation walked out of the chamber as the president railed against the Islamic Republic. In his opening speech, Secretary General Antonio Guterres says superpowers must realize their power isn't so super.
8: Military power alone cannot secure peace. Economic power alone cannot command stability. And technological power alone cannot guarantee security.
6: Brazil's president says the UN's credibility is at an all-time low as conflicts surge worldwide. Officials say Russia has bombarded at least four Ukrainian regions with missiles and drones, and the attacks have killed five people. Ukraine's special forces, meantime, said they have damaged another Russian oil refinery in a long-range strike. An American military aircraft crashed at a U.S. airbase in Germany, injuring the pilot. A South Carolina coroner ruled actress Hayden Panettiere's death last month was an accident from a combination of several drugs, including fentanyl. Panettiere was 36. Utah Republican Senator John Curtis wants the Senate Judiciary Committee to investigate and subpoena Donald Trump Jr. after the wedding party for President Trump's son was partially bankrolled by a Russian oligarch. The president says the Russian money will be paid back. This is AP News.
9: I'm Seth Sutel, and this is Markets in a Minute. Wall Street is holding near its record high as the price of Brent crude falls back below $100 a barrel. The S&P 500 was basically flat in the first hour of trading Tuesday. The Dow fell 219 points. That's about 0.4%. The Nasdaq Composite added 0.3% to the all-time high it set a day earlier. The price of Brent crude fell towards $99 a barrel. Brent was trading at almost $110 a barrel last week. The yield on the 10-year Treasury was little changed at 4.96%. Seth Sutel, New York.
6: DoorDash will pay $131 million to settle claims it underpaid delivery workers in New York City. It's described as the largest worker settlement in city history and also requires DoorDash to submit to a new monitoring system to ensure compliance with delivery workers' pay laws in New York City. I'm Ed Donahue, AP News.
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11: From the Weatherology Weather Center, I'm meteorologist Jennifer Wojcicki. A few spotty rain showers at times this afternoon with cloudy skies and a high into the mid-60s. Northeast winds at 10 to 15 miles per hour, gusting as high as 20. Tonight, a slight chance for rain, cloudy, a low near 56. By Wednesday, cloudy skies, a high of 66 degrees. And Thursday, partial sunshine develops. We'll see a high around 67. That's your latest Chicago weather update. Currently, it's 59.
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12: This is Richard Chu with Something to Chew On. Is Donald Trump a Russian asset? Inquiring minds want to know, or at least progressive Americans do. If you listen to critics and intelligence officials, there are several items that lead one to believe that Donald's systematic destruction of American norms and desire to tear down much of what has made America actually great is a planned effort. You could also give thought to what Nikita Khrushchev said in the 60s would be the way to tear down the United States from within without firing a shot. Well, the person with the gun is Donald Trump. His praise for Putin, skepticism of NATO, deals with oligarchs, business ambitions in Russia, and dismissal of U.S. intelligence would give credence to what Democrats have been saying for nearly a decade. All roads lead to Russia.
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20: Hey, top of the Tuesday to you. Just a reminder, Friday night I'll be at Powell's City of Books here in Portland, signing the my new book, Who Killed the American Dream. I think you'll find it entertaining. Hope you can show up. Also, the insurance industry built a toll booth between you and your doctor. Who will tear it down? We'll talk about that in a moment. Also, did secret donors pour $33 million into a law firm packed with Clarence Thomas's clerks? And Trump says the media is a national security threat. What happens to this kind of threat? And Trump State TV, Trump TV, really, out of the White House with our tax dollars? It doesn't look like it's doing all that well. In the second hour of our program, John Perkins is going to drop by. He's got a new book out, The Art of the Steal, Trump and the Economic Hitman Presidency. Also, ICE denounced for enacting official government policy of disappearing people. And a man shot by ICE describes the pain of a bullet that is apparently still inside him while being pulled out of a hospital and imprisoned. We're more and more starting to behave like Stalinist Russia here. This is bizarre. In the third hour of our program, scientists are now warning that planetary boundaries necessary for the flourishing of life on Earth are being massively breached, principally by the fossil fuel industry and our use of their products. Also, the gerrymander that won't die, Missouri's GOP map, is headed to the Supreme Court a third time. And geeky science, 150,000 tons of radioactive waste were dumped in the Atlantic, and now it's visibly oozing. What's up with that? Trump just spoke at the United Nations, by the way. The Cuban delegation got up and walked out when he started ranting about Cuba. And then he went on this thing about, I'm not sure if I'm going to destroy Iran or not. Maybe I'll annihilate them. Maybe I won't. This guy is sick. There's not another way to describe it. I mean, Bandy Lee and his niece, Mary Trump, I think they're right. I'm quite sure they're right. He's a psychopath. This man is severely mentally ill, and he's inflicting his mental illness on us and the world. And the world is horrified by it. Taylor Gonzalez is a 32-year-old young man. He's very athletic. He's engaged to be married. And earlier this year, he suffered a stroke and needed rehabilitation. His insurance company, United Healthcare, inserted themselves between him and his doctor and said, no, we won't pay for this. So Taylor and his girlfriend, his fiancée, have put up a GoFundMe page to pay for it. This does not happen in any other developed country in the world. We are the only developed country in the world where, first off, six Republicans on the U.S. Supreme Court, six corrupt on-the-take Republicans, say it's fine for big corporations like United Healthcare to own politicians. United Healthcare, the third largest company in America. And I don't mean to just pick on them. I mean, we've got an entire industry that is predatory. John Oliver, went off on this on Sunday. The first president of United Health made over $1 billion, Dollar Bill McGuire. His successor, $500 million. I mean, most Americans have no idea, literally no idea. They think this is normal. That the United States is literally the only developed country in the world that does not define health care as a right for all its citizens. We're the only one. We're the only one that lets a for-profit company insert itself between your doctor and you, and then take some of your money to give to your doctor, but skims a bunch off the top. No other country in the world allows this. I mean, yes, there are private health insurance companies all over the world, but not as primary, not as the stuff that you've got to have or your life is in danger. We're the only one. And the result of this is that we pay 17% of GDP for healthcare, or something we call healthcare. Now, it averages around 11% in Switzerland, Germany, France, Sweden, and Japan. And it averages between 9.3% and 10.5% in Canada, Denmark, Belgium, Austria, Norway, Netherlands, the United Kingdom, New Zealand, and Australia. Health insurance premiums now make up 22% of all U.S. payroll. With Medicare for All, with Bernie's plan, it would be 10%. We are literally the only developed country in the world with an entire multi-billion dollar for-profit industry devoted to parasitically extracting money from us and then giving that money to our healthcare providers on behalf of us after they have skimmed billions off the top. They've attached themselves to us like a giant blood-sucking tick. And it's not like we haven't tried to stop this. Teddy Roosevelt, Franklin Roosevelt, Harry Truman, John Kennedy, Lyndon Johnson, they all proposed national health care systems. In fact, LBJ created Medicare. Robert Ball was the guy who drafted the program, and he laid it right out. We put this program together in such a way that all Congress would have to do is change the 65-year age requirement down to zero, to birth, and it will instantly become a national health care, single-payer national health care system. It's that simple. I mean, it's obviously it's a little more complex than that, but it's really fundamentally that simple. Which raises the question that our corporate media never asks, and really should be the foundational question. Why are for-profit insurance companies involved in medical decisions at all? Why should a neurosurgeon have to beg an insurance company for permission to rehabilitate a 32-year-old stroke victim? Why should some low-level employee sitting behind a desk who knows that their company makes more money if they say no get to second-guess the doctor standing next to the patient? You know, more than 60 years ago, a Baptist preacher who'd run for office in Saskatchewan, Canada, asked essentially the same question. Tommy Douglas was 6 years old in 1910. He injured his leg at the age of six. He couldn't go to a doctor or hospital. He was too poor. And the wound continued to fester for 4 years until finally his family desperately took him to a hospital. And the doctor looked at it and said, it's gotten so bad that we're going to have to take off the leg. Another doctor, a surgeon in the hospital, said, I can clean this out and I'll do it for free if my medical students can observe. And so Tommy Douglas's family said, yes, please do that. He wrote, had I been a rich man's son, the services of the finest surgeons would have been available. But as an iron molder's boy, I almost had my leg amputated before chance intervened and a specialist cured me without thought of a fee. In 1959, Tommy Douglas was the premier of Saskatchewan, the province in Canada. And he proposed a province-wide program that he called Medicare. It was $5 a month and provided full medical, hospital, and dental coverage for all Saskatchewan residents of all ages. And instantly, the Canadian Medical Association, the American Medical Association, and multiple chambers of commerce started attacking Tommy Douglas for being a communist. They raised a war chest that had never before been seen in Canadian politics, screaming socialism and government-controlled medicine. But it worked. He did it anyway. And the people in Saskatchewan loved it. And then the people in the other provinces across Canada wanted the same thing. And so by the 1960s, you had it countrywide. Again, they attacked everybody. There was a 23-day nationwide doctor's strike against Medicare in Canada. They created this thing called the Keep Our Doctors Committee. It was like the Tea Party. It was an AstroTurf group. But it worked. And now, when you survey Canadians, the most beloved historical Canadian figure is Tommy Douglas. We could do the same thing here. You know, I get it that Hakeem Jeffries, who will probably be the Speaker of the House next year, said he's not in favor of Medicare for All. That just tells me we need a different person as Speaker. But I think that it's time to have this conversation as a nation. I mean, we're getting screwed every day by our medical system, by our health, so-called healthcare system. And we're spending a fortune on this. I mean, we could be saving almost $1 trillion a year just by extracting these blood-sucking leeches out of our body politic. And whoever leads this charge, you know, and maybe Jeffries will change his mind, whoever leads this charge one day will be viewed as America's most beloved politician. Count on it.
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7: Prescriptions for opioids, such as OxyContin, Percocet, and Vicodin, have climbed 300% in the past decade. Lisa Gill, the prescription drugs editor at Consumer Reports, says America has a huge problem with pain pills.
8: About 17,000 people die every year as a result of overuse of these drugs, and that doesn't mean that it's people who are taking them illegitimately. It's people who have actually received a prescription for a legitimate pain. At the same time, 500,000 people every year get admitted to the ER because they have overdosed or overused these drugs.
7: Consumer Reports says opioids aren't the only painkillers that pose serious risks. The non-prescription painkiller acetaminophen, sold as Tylenol and as other generics, is nearly as dangerous. Almost 80,000 people per year are treated in emergency rooms because they have taken too much of it. With Checkup on Health, I'm Chris Whitting.
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16: The doctor says you need it. The company says no. A stranger with a spreadsheet decides how far you go.

0: 23 minutes past the hour. Yeah, yeah, for sure. Did secret donors pour $33 million into a law firm associated with Clarence Thomas? Six of this firm's 11 partners clerked for Clarence Thomas. Another one clerked for John Roberts. It's this little boutique firm that apparently, according to this investigation, has taken in more than $33.5 million in dark money. And this is the firm that basically killed affirmative action in college admissions. Stephen Miller gave them money, his firm, America First Legal. Ed Bloom's Students for Fair Admissions gave $8.8 million. Coke Link Speech First kicked in $7.3 million. And, you know, we don't know who the real donors are because they can hide that now. You know, thanks in large part to Clarence Thomas. It's a really amazing story. It's the law firm is Consovoy McCarthy. It's a boutique conservative law firm started in 2014. And Alexandria Jacobson, an investigative reporter for Raw Story, writes that they brought in more than $29 million since 2015 from nonprofits associated with Leonard Leo, the co-chair of the Federalist Society, contributor to Project 2025, and the architect of the conservative supermajority on the Supreme Court. It's just, you know, hey, let's buy the judges. This was a decision that was, you know, Robert Bork championed this back during the Reagan era, that rich people need to get together and buy the court or pack the court or control the court. And they the starting point was the creation of the Federalist Society. And now all of the Republicans on the Supreme Court are Federalist Society members, and everybody's getting spiffed like there's no tomorrow. And, you know, on it goes. Meanwhile, Donald Trump is saying that anybody who reports on this or any of the other corruption in his administration is, you know, just pure and simple, a national security threat. This is his, he wants to have his arch, right? And so he's saying, well, if we can make it national security, you can't stop me. So I'm going to put snipers and lots of sniper ammunition, you know, above this traffic circle on the way to Arlington National Cemetery. Like, that won't turn it into a target. It's pathetic. But the real national security threat, he says, is MSNBC or MS Now, it's now, CNN, ABC, NBC, everybody except CBS, you know, because the Nepo baby David Ellison owns CBS, and so it's turned into a right-wing propaganda machine. And it looks like Rob Bonta, the Attorney General of California, and a bunch of other attorney generals just kind of rolled over. I want to get into that in a lot more detail tomorrow, but they basically just rolled over and said, okay, David, you're a billionaire. You can do whatever you want. Your daddy's one of the top, you know, five richest men in America or whatever. You know, we'll go along with it. We're tired of fighting the billionaires. So CNN soon is going to become, you know, Fox News Lite. You know, this is what Putin did to Russia. It's what Orban did to Hungary. It's what El-Sisi did to Egypt. It's what, you know, I could go on, right? And now it's come to America. And so what's Trump's response? You know, what's he doing now? Well, now he's starting state-run television. It's called Trump TV. It's being paid for with your tax dollars. And they're running 24/7 on YouTube old Trump speeches. They had 8,000 viewers yesterday. Wowie zowie. So we now have official state-run media. This is nuts.
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0: Not to mention all these pathetic right-wing, you know, stations and affiliates. And it's really something to be aware of. Let's say you. 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
7: From the Weatherology Weather Center, I'm meteorologist Jennifer Wojcicki. A few spotty rain showers at times this afternoon with cloudy skies and a high into the mid-60s. Northeast winds at 10 to 15 miles per hour, gusting as high as 20. Tonight, a slight chance for rain, cloudy, a low near 56. By Wednesday, cloudy skies, a high of 66 degrees. And Thursday, partial sunshine develops. We'll see a high around 67. That's your latest Chicago weather update. Currently, it's 61.
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1: Turns on our friend.
0: Welcome back. 35 minutes past the hour. Picking up your calls here. What's on your mind? Stephen in Covington, Georgia. Hey, Stephen, what's up?
2: Hey, Tom. Thanks for taking my call. Medicare for All is not going to get rid of the toll booth.
0: No,
2: it's just going to change
0: not.
2: Who's running it.
0: Yeah, and my point is that instead of somebody whose principal goal is to make money for the CEO, it's going to be run by people who have to answer to us, the voters and taxpayers. That's democracy, isn't it, Stephen?
2: Yeah, but the problem is it's not going to be people who are answerable. It's going to be nameless, faceless bureaucrats that will be in charge.
0: Who are put in those positions by people who are answerable to us. If this system doesn't work, do you really think that nobody's going to vote anybody out to get rid of it?
2: Who will never be removed from their positions. Look, you never talk about any counterfactuals, ever. Have you ever mentioned Charlie Gard or Alfie Evans?
0: Let's continue this conversation rather than trying to go down some weird rabbit hole, Stephen. Your point is this classic point that, you know, you've got these bureaucrats who are running things. I mean, Trump and Doge laid off, a couple hundred thousand of them last year? It is possible to get rid of bureaucrats.
2: Democrats will never do it. But I want to talk about government denying health care to little children and saying that it was in the children's best interest that they die. Charlie Gard, Alfie Evans. Both of these cases, young children in the UK who had rare, practically untreatable diseases, they were offered experimental care in other countries, and the government in the UK said, no, we're not going to allow you to take those children.
0: So your argument for retaining the multi-billion-dollar-a-year profits for the health insurance industry and people like Helmsley and Dollar Bill McGuire, who make literally hundreds of millions of dollars off you and me, Stephen, your solution to that is to complain about England?
2: No.
0: This is why people don't take conservatives seriously, Stephen. You guys have devolved into a cult.
2: Let's talk about Canada.
0: You guys have devolved into a cult that just worships whoever's the richest in our country.
2: You want to talk about a death cult? Let's talk about Canada's MAID program, their medical assistance in dying, which since it's been in place for a decade, has killed 75,000 Canadians.
0: Stephen, if people don't want it, they can vote it out. I don't get it why you guys don't believe in democracy. Well, I do get it why you don't believe in democracy. You think autocracy and, you know, everything we should always do what the rich people say and what the billionaires want, because that's the Republican way, right?
2: Tell me about democracy when you threw Biden.
0: So once again, your solution to a bunch of right-wing billionaires, a bunch of healthcare billionaires ripping us all off. Your first solution is to complain about England. Your second solution is to complain about Canada. Why don't you take a look at what's going on in America right now?
2: You're bringing up Canada as the moral exemplar that we must look to.
0: No, I'm showing my point. There's nobody in Canada. Last year, 500,000 American families got wiped out by medical debt. We had a half a million medical bankruptcies in the United States. You know how many there were in Canada last year? Yeah, exactly. That's the number.
2: Tell me.
0: Zero. And that should be the goal of every country, Stephen. That should be the absolute goal of every country.
2: I find it interesting you consider all these goods to be rights that must be provided by the government. Healthcare is a right. Housing is a right. Food and abortion is a right. Yet the only right that I know of that you
0: here we go down another straw man rabbit hole. Yeah, I, you know, Stephen, I'm trying to talk about the need for a national healthcare system here, and you want to talk about expanding the commons.
2: Right?
0: Yeah. It's not
2: it's the right. Where's my government provided AR-15? It's the only actual enumerated right that I've mentioned here.
0: Don't you think it's weird, Stephen, that if the governor of Georgia, who's your governor?
2: I forget myself.
0: Yeah, okay. Don't you think it's weird that if your governor wants to take away your gun, he has to go to court and prove that there's a good reason for it. But if he wants to take away your vote, he doesn't even have to tell you. Don't you think that's weird? Brian Kemp.
2: Oh, you've been listening to Greg Palast again.
0: Yeah, I'm telling you what the Supreme Court said.
2: There are three kinds of lies: lies, damn lies, and statistics.
0: So instead of falling back on criticizing England or Canada, we're going to fall back on cliches. Stephen, I don't think you got anything here in this argument. I mean, I'll give you one last chance to make a case against the national healthcare system.
2: I don't think you got it. You refuse to let people know any counterfactuals. Charlie Gard, Alfie Evans, and other examples. Christine Gauthier, Bridget Stedman, Canada's MAID program. They mention all of that so that your listeners have all the facts and not just the ones selectively curated.
0: So are you expecting me to respond with the list of the names of the 500,000 American families that lost their homes last year because these insurance executives had to make their profits? Or the thousands of Americans, the estimate, according to Yale University, an estimated 50,000 Americans last year who died because they lack health insurance? Shall I just go through and list all those names? Stephen, these straw man arguments don't enhance your credibility at all. They sound like a really pathetic attempt to defend a bunch of right-wing billionaires. I don't get it.
2: I think the fact that you're so angry about this shows me that my argument has hit home.
0: Oh, yeah. You know, I'm just like, you know, wretched here, Stephen. I'm just, you know, I'm trembling.
2: You seem to think that the government...
0: Stephen, I'm sorry. I've given you 6 minutes here. I'm going to move along. John in Harlem, New York. Hey, John, what's on your mind today?
3: Bravo, Tom. Bravo. I just want to say that I am really troubled by this Trump, the arc de Trump, you know, that he's trying to build, you know, D.C., and claiming that it's for national security. And I'm wondering, is security from whom? I'm wondering if that thing that he's trying to build, that monstrosity, is really not against outside enemies, but to control the people of D.C. You know, realize where it is, you know, where he's trying to build it, you know, across the river to Virginia. But is he trying to keep the people of D.C. a prisoner? You know, I was thinking of, you know, people that know me well know me. I love motion pictures and I love music. They're my great, great loves. And I think about a great film that they show from time to time, Quo Vadis, you know, 1951 in Nero.
0: Wow.
3: And De Niro, who wants to build a new city and destroy Rome, and he's going to call it Nerophilus, City of Nero. Mm-hmm. Is this to terrorize the people of D.C., to destroy D.C. and build Trumphilius, you know, the city of Trump? And we need to think about that. I find it very, very ominous. And I think it would be very embarrassing if people from Canada, from NATO, from... you know, from the United Nations Security Force have to come and rescue us from the situation that we may find ourselves in. I mentioned a lot about this whole thing with the this thing about helping with the Pinkster thing, and that. And next year will be the 200th anniversary of the ending of slavery in New York. Mm-hmm. And we had to fight. We had to fight what Trump was doing. Trump cut us off of every penny with the African Burial Ground. We had to raise money from electeds to try and have the celebration this year. And so we anticipate problems next year. But my point is this. My point is that we want to have counseling sessions for people. Like we had conscious raising sessions during Vietnam. That we want to have the historical archives and historical institutions in New York, in the tri-state area and in New England, and that to have these consciousness raising things about.
0: I get it, John. We've gone down two or three rabbit holes in this conversation. I'd like to answer your original question, which is, you know, this arch that Trump wants to build. What's he trying to do with it? If he is going to militarize it, first of all, if he's going to turn this into an armory where he's going to store all kinds of, bullets for, explosives for snipers, it's going to be a target for anybody who wants to make a real mess of D.C., number one. Number two, he's fenced off Lafayette Park, which is the park where people traditionally protest opposite the White House.
3: That's right.
0: He's fenced off the White House. He's extended that for a couple blocks now. I think he's getting ready for the protest when he tries to steal the election. I think that's what's going on. So just to answer your question, John, thank you. And all your other points are well taken. Thank you. It's 15 minutes before the hour. I'll be back with more of your calls in just a moment. Stay with us.

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1: Defending America from the weapons of mass deception. I'll be back with your calls in just a minute.

0: If you're a homeowner in America, you need to listen to this. 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

0: across the border, another country we betray.
1: 2 minutes past the hour. Tom in Columbus, Ohio. Hey, Tom, what's on your mind today?
2: Yeah, let's talk about Donald Trump's arch and where he wants to put it.
1: Hmm.
2: That land is national park land.
1: That's correct.
2: It's part of the Lady Bird Johnson Garden. That entire island is national park land. If you look up the Lady Bird Johnson Garden, it's there.
1: Huh.
2: He has no right to put that thing there.
1: Well, it's...
2: And if you give
1: hang on just a second, Tom. If it's the Lady Bird Johnson Garden, it's federal property,
2: yeah.
1: Just like the Jackie Kennedy Rose Garden was federal property that Trump paved over. So he should be able to pave that over, too. I mean, I'm not in favor of him doing it, but I don't get your argument.
2: Tom, let me tell you something.
1: Unless it's a moral argument.
2: That was dedicated as national parkland in 1976.
1: Mm-hmm.
2: He has no right to touch a centimeter of it.
1: Mm-hmm.
2: And if you give me 30 seconds, Lady Bird Johnson was 100 years ahead of everybody else in preserving wildlife, wildflowers, and aesthetic beauty.
1: You're correct.
2: All those islands in the Potomac were protected by her.
1: Hmm.
2: That land is national park land. And the Lady Bird Johnson Park is used by millions of people a year. And he wants to stick his arch there? No. Not only does it desecrate Arlington National Cemetery, it desecrates her memory.
1: Mm-hmm.
2: She was a pioneer in what she did. I work with native plants and wildflowers.
1: Mm-hmm.
2: She's a wonderful person.
1: Yeah.
2: And to come and him stick that vanity project there, no. No, no, no. We need to occupy that land and stop them from building. You know, Tom, come join us. It will not hurt very long when the backhoe or the bulldozer runs over you.
1: Yeah.
2: This is such a sham.
1: Yeah, no, I get it,
2: it's
1: Tom.
2: It's called Lady Bird Johnson Garden.
1: I get it.
2: National Park Land. You said it very well.
1: He has no right to touch it. Okay, thank you very much for the information, Tom. Cody in New York City. Hey, Cody, what's on your mind today?
3: Hey, Tom. Hey, I was hoping to try to make the case to you that the general population in America has no idea that democracy could very well come to an end in November. They have no idea that this is actually an issue in November. Now, I know that this is obvious to you, right? Because it's obvious to you. You understand it, and I know your audience understands it. But, Tom, that's because you and your audience are high-information voters. But the problem is that high-information voters are a very small percentage of the population.
1: True.
3: If you think of the No Kings protesters, that was 3% of the population.
1: Right.
3: And another fascinating metric is the percentage of the population that reads the New York Times or the Washington Post. And I forget the actual number, but it's something like 6% or 7%. That's it. So I'll give you even, like, let's say 10%, 15%, 20% of the population understands this issue. That means 80% of the population has no idea that democracy is in jeopardy in November.
1: Yeah.
3: And let me give you a statistic here or proof here. And that is when the Democratic politicians are trying to figure out what issues to campaign on for November, they poll the population. And they ask the population, what are the most important issues to you? And what comes back is this issue of democracy, you know, preserving democracy.
1: Mm-hmm.
3: It often doesn't even rank. And when it does rank, it's way down. It's like number 10 or 15 or 20.
1: I know.
3: And the reason it's so low is not because people are saying, you know what, I don't care if we go turn into an authoritarian state. No, the reason it's so low is because people do not understand that democracy is potentially about to end. And this is, it's so hard for people to understand this, Tom, because it's such a deeply ingrained concept in our psyches that America is a democracy.
1: Well, it's also been, pardon the interruption, but the end of the show is going to hit us in a few seconds. It's also an incremental problem. You've got right-wing Republicans on the Supreme Court saying that whoever has the most money can control our elections. Whoever has the most money can buy our politicians. Whoever has the most money can write our legislation. And, this is why Jimmy Carter on this program about 10 years ago said, we're no longer a democracy, we're an oligarchy. So, you know, I get it. I totally get it.
3: I totally agree with that. The way to overcome that, Tom, is for the media and the Democrats to keep talking about this issue. You have to hit it. You have to explain to people every day, over and over again, this issue is to end democracy. So when they explain, like, how Trump ended the pulled the pool from the reporters pool, they should say, this is how democracy ends.
1: Yeah.
3: When Trump appoints a new unqualified appointment, they should say, this is how democracy ends. Every issue they report on, they should say, democracy is ending. That's how to solve this problem.
1: Yeah. No, I get it, Cody. I completely get it. And I think your analysis is accurate and your solutions are good, too. Cody, thank you. And this is, you know, truly how democracy ends. I mean, Donald Trump is making it very clear. He has no interest in democracy, even in Venezuela. Now he's supporting, you know, a dictator, essentially. It's bizarre. On the other side of the break, John Perkins is going to drop by, tell us about the art of the steal, Trump and the economic hitman presidency.
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1: The morbidly rich who bought our government are counting on you. 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Every day, I connect the dots that they don't want connected. From the Powell memo to Citizens United to the checkpoints and surveillance machinery that's going up right now. But this isn't a lecture. It's a fight, and you're not in it alone. Thousands of us are already here, reading, arguing, organizing, and fighting like our children's future depends on it. Because it does. We refuse to be spectators while democracy gets sold off piece by piece. Free means free. HartmanReport.com. No paywall, no catch. Come stand with us and let's take this country back together. That's Hartman Report. Hartman with two N's at the end. HartmanReport.com. Check it out.
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8: AP News. I'm Ed Donahue. Speaking to the UN General Assembly, President Trump says he's showing strength on the global stage while other leaders equivocate.
9: I have no interest in leaving dangers to grow for another day. I do not believe in letting problems fester. They only become harder to solve. So while others have talked, I have acted.
8: The president says he has a decision to make on Iran, work out a deal or obliterate Iran. He says Iran is trying to wait out the midterms, accusing it of not realizing he's not running for office.
9: And I'll be here for 2.5 years. The Republican Party is running, and I'll be helping them. But I am not running. I gave absolutely no credence and will not give credence to the election when it comes to Iran. It doesn't even enter my mind.
8: Also at the UN, President Trump signed an agreement with Denmark and Greenland to bolster Arctic security. Greenland will remain under Denmark and Greenlandic control. A grand jury found there wasn't evidence to bring charges in the death of Nolan Wells, a black 18-year-old who was found dead after a July 4th boating trip off the Mississippi Gulf Coast. Family attorney Ben Crump says questions still linger.
10: Mississippi medical examiner found evidence of injury to Nolan Wells' head early in the investigation, but neglected to take photographs of the back of his head.
8: A grand jury found no evidence of criminal conduct. There is a new longest-running number one single in the U.S.
11: Choose in Texas, Al LaLanne.
8: Choose in Texas spent 23 weeks at the top spot on the Billboard's Hot 100. It's also 2026's biggest hit. The previous record was Shaboozy's A Bar Song. More information at apnews.com. This is AP News. Pope Leo will be talking about sexual abuse by Catholic clergy during his visit to France.
12: Leo's upcoming private meeting with seven sexual abuse survivors will be closely watched by critics who say the church hasn't been doing enough to confront the problem. Cécile Rounaillon, a victim of church sexual abuse, tells the Paris News Conference, I think I would like the Pope to speak out strongly on this issue. You see, people are already speaking out. It's developing, and it resonates strongly with many. A 2021 report estimates that 330,000 children in France had been sexually abused over seven decades by priests, other clergy members, church workers and volunteers. Rounaillon suggests reviewing how sexuality is taught in seminaries and taking care not to ordain certain priests too quickly.
8: The Boston Red Sox removed the interim tag and named Chad Tracy manager. I'm Ed Donahue, AP News.
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14: From the Weatherology Weather Center, I'm meteorologist Jennifer Wojcicki. A few spotty rain showers at times this afternoon with cloudy skies and a high into the mid-60s. Northeast winds at 10 to 15 miles per hour, gusting as high as 20. Tonight, a slight chance for rain, cloudy, a low near 56. By Wednesday, cloudy skies, a high of 66 degrees. And Thursday, partial sunshine develops. We'll see a high around 67. That's your latest Chicago weather update. Currently, it's 61.
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1: Hey, welcome to the second hour of our program. On the line with us, our old buddy John Perkins, the author of numerous books, including the best-selling trilogy, Confessions of an Economic Hitman. His latest The Art of the Steal, Trump and the Economic Hitman Presidency. JohnPerkins.org is the website. And, of course, the book is available wherever fine books are available and your local public library for free. John, welcome back to the program.
20: Thank you, Tom. It's great to be with you again.
1: It is always nice to hang out with you, John. So for people who are not familiar with the whole economic hitman zeitgeist here, lay out the premise for us, what you used to do and who these people are.
20: Yeah, I think it's fair to say that, you know, this world is in a terrible crisis now, and I caused it. You know, the economic hitman strategy, which has been in play for a long time, which is really about exploiting other countries. It's about greed. It's about extreme materialism. It's about taking whatever it is that a country wants or its corporations want. And that was my job, was to strike deals with countries that had resources our corporations wanted, like oil, arrange huge loans to those countries from the World Bank or one of its sister organizations, loans that ultimately they couldn't repay. So we called on their collateral, which was oil or some other resource. Today it would be lithium or some of the rare minerals, as well as oil. And asked them to vote with us on the next United Nations vote against Cuba or China or whoever. Allow us to build a military base on their soil. And actually, this type of system has created what economists are calling a death economy. An economic system that's consuming and polluting itself toward extinction. And, you know, we're all seeing it now. And, you know, we like to say, well, the problem is climate change. The problem is income inequality. The problem is too much nuclear. It's too much AI. It's too much. The fact of the matter is the problem is this philosophy we have, this political and economic philosophy of more and more and more, and get people out there like me, economic hitmen, to work deals that continue to tear up the earth and exploit other people.
1: Yeah.
20: And, you know, that's why I wrote this book, because in a way, Trump symbolizes this. He's the epitome. He's not the first. He's not the only one. This is not a political book, a Protestant book. But he represents the system in a way that makes us all sit up and take notice.
1: Indeed. And you talk about the four pillars of the whole economic hitman system. Shall we just go through those? You start out with the fear.
20: Yeah. Yeah, I mean, that's probably historically that's been the main one. And you know, it's fear of the other. We're loaded with fear. You know, it's fear of the migrants. It's fear of AI. It's fear of not AI. It's fear of China. It's fear of this. It's fear of that. And there's also this whole side of it that's fear of not being successful, fear of being beaten out in whatever. And for other countries, of course, fear is this huge thing. So, you know, Trump just struck a deal on Greenland. And part of that was driven by fear that we were going to invade Greenland, Canada becoming a state. So on and on, this whole idea of fear, the fear of scarcity. Yeah, we've got to get more and more material stuff because there's not enough. We don't have enough. We don't want to fall behind. So that's been a primary one throughout history. In current times, the second pillar, which is debt, has really become much more important. Putting countries in debt, as I explained, that was really my job. But there's this other side of debt, which is loyalty debt. You know, you got to be loyal. Trump is extremely good at this. I did you a favor, and now you got to be loyal to me. Our whole politics is run on this now, Tom, unfortunately, that you know, big money goes into campaigns. And then the politicians who were financed by these campaigns, they owe these people debts. And so we see this pillar used over and over and over. And of course, here at home, people are in debt. There's college debt. There's healthcare debt. There's mortgage debt. There's credit card debt. And when you're in debt, you're hobbled. You know, You don't dare go against the system. Somebody else owns you. Exactly. Yeah, and Trump's extremely good at this. You know, he recognizes it's the Godfather syndrome. You know, like, hey, I gave you $10,000 for your daughter's wedding. Now you owe me.
1: Mm-hmm. Only in this case, I think it was several hundred thousand dollars for his son's wedding. Yeah.
0: Inflation.
1: There you go. Yeah, no, I totally get it. So the other pillars, economic, yeah, anxiety over insufficiency and divide and conquer.
0: Yeah, so, you know, we don't have enough oil. We got to drill from oil. We're insufficient with oil. We got to, you know, and coal. We got to burn more and more coal. Like, come on. You know, we all know that we do not need more fossil fuels. We need to move in another direction. And that's kind of a standard one now. But this whole idea of anxiety or insufficiency, I use this a lot as an economic hitman. You know, I think of Saudi Arabia. Saudi Arabia was a country you couldn't put into debt. I couldn't put into debt because they were one of the wealthiest countries in the world per capita. Mm-hmm. Anyway, but what I realized is that they had goats collecting garbage because no self-respecting Saudi would go into Riyadh or any of their cities and collect garbage. So they have these goats running around in the streets. The goats stank, the garbage stank, the streets stank, the city stank, and it was a sore point for them. And they didn't have, in their rural communities, enough electricity. So I'd go in and really point this out to them. Hey, you guys are just sitting around the world. You're all billionaires, but your streets stink. You've got goats running around. You need us to come in and fix that for you. Mm. And this whole idea of insufficiency, we the American people, we don't have enough. The Chinese are beating us out. Everybody's, you know, threatening us. And it's insufficient. So the whole idea is that I'm the savior. You know, that was my thing. We will go in and fix this for you, Saudi Arabia. We will make you a modern country. And of course, it was a lot easier to do with countries that were poor, that had oil. We will fix the system for you. We will help bring you out of the dark ages. And now it's Trump saying, I'll fix all this for you. You know, you don't have enough.
1: Right.
0: I'll fix it for you.
1: So how do we... You know, you said, you know, Trump is kind of the quintessential economic hitman. How do we deal with this as a nation? What do we need to wake people up to, and what are the legislative or structural solutions to this?
0: Well, what I want to think is that Trump really has hit us in the head with a 2x4. You know, I don't think there's ever been a time in my life when so many people were talking so much about politics. Mm. So in a way, I think we could say that Trump gave us a gift. It's a very difficult and painful gift that's destroyed a lot of things. But it's shown us that there are huge flaws in the system. What we used to think of as the balance of power, you know, the three different branches of government, the legislative, executive, and justice, judicial, balancing each other. They're not balancing each other. How do we fix that? You know, we can look at things that you've talked about a lot, which is all the money that goes into campaigns, especially from corporations, Citizens United, and other laws like that. That's a big one. So how do you fix that? And that's a really good question, because anybody who's rational knows that that system doesn't work. And to have corporations have the kind of power that they have over our politics, It's corruption, you know, it's legalized corruption. So we change the laws. And the question here is, how do we make that happen? And at this point in time, the only way to make that happen is to vote people in who are dedicated to doing that. And that's what I'm hoping the Trump presidency is going to help us see and force us to do. And I think every individual out there needs to look at how he or she relates to these four pillars. Like, what is it you fear? You know, we can all ask ourselves, you know, do you fear your neighbor because they speak a different language, they speak Spanish? But wait, who cooks your meals when you go to a restaurant? You know, they also speak Spanish. And, you know, what do you fear speaking out? You fear the system, that it's too big to oppose. I think that's a big fear we have. Yeah. We need to overcome these things and realize that we, the people, really do have the power, and we have to exercise it. Really have to exercise it.
1: Very, very well said. John Perkins, the book is The Art of the Steal. Trump and the Economic Hitman Presidency. John Perkins is the author. John, another masterpiece. I wish you the very best with this book, and keep up the great work, my friend.
0: Thank you so much, Tom. You too.
1: Yeah, thank you.
0: I love what you do.
1: Thank you. Back at you. 16 minutes past the hour. I'll be back with more of the news of the day and your calls in just a minute.
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1: 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I'll be right back with you.

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5: 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That's how we know Dr. Willie Wilson will be a mayor we can trust. The corrupt politicians will have to find another city to rip off.
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13: Welcome back. 21 minutes past the hour. So this is amazing. A couple of stories here about ICE. The first is they've started disappearing people. This is what you see when dictators take over countries. When Pinochet took over, what was it, Argentina or Chile? It was, I always mix them up, but Chile. When Pinochet took over Chile, they started disappearing people. People, I mean, they're looking for the disappeared, right? There have been documentaries on it. And, you know, Putin disappears people. I mean, this is what dictatorships do. Well, ICE is now starting to disappear people. They're no longer recording them. Their lawyers can't find them. Their family members can't find them. These people are just disappeared. They might have been killed. They might have been buried someplace. They might have been shipped to some third world country that you know, is a hellhole. And you know, we're giving the dictator a few million bucks to torture our people or the people who were here. But according to the Associated Press, quote, ICE has stopped publicly revealing where it is holding detainees who are subject to final deportation orders, an unannounced move that has made it far more difficult for lawyers and relatives to find them. The Associated Press, this is the American Immigrant Lawyers Association, says, quote, families of detainees are freaking out because they think the person has been deported and they don't know where that person might be. Michelle Menendez, who's the legal director of the National Immigration Project, said people who have been detained for months are suddenly disappearing in the locator system, even if they haven't been moved. And people newly arrested are not showing up at all. Their locations are now hidden from view. Jonathan Ladd is a political scientist at Georgetown University. He says this is a fundamental violation of long-established rights in the U.S. that date back to before the founding of our republic. He said the government holding or hiding jailed people to avoid review by courts isn't some loophole in our habeas corpus rights. He said this government behavior has been considered a violation of people's habeas corpus rights since at least the Habeas Corpus Act of 1679, which was about 100 years before we became a republic. 110 years, actually, literally. He said, habeas corpus rights are guaranteed by Article 1 of our Constitution, which means hiding prisoners from the courts is unconstitutional. But this new ICE policy, quote, will make it nearly impossible to file habeas petitions because attorneys won't know which federal district their client has been moved to just for their removal. Habeas corpus is something that literally goes back to the 11th century. You know, to King John on the plane and on Runnymede being forced to sign the Magna Carta, establishing habeas corpus. Show us the body, produce the body. You know, habeas corpus, you have the right to a legal process. But apparently not if ICE gets you. Or if they shoot you. Wilbur Garces Perez, 28 years old. He's in the country with a work permit. He's here legally, according to his attorney, Kate Lincoln Goldfinch. And he's working. He's got a work permit. He's working. He's driving for DoorDash. And these ICE goons go, oh, it's a brown person. Smack, you smash their car. Drive right into him. Come on, hit him. And they do. They hit his car twice. They smashed in the sides of his car. He didn't know that they were ICE. He had no idea who it was. Some crazy person is hitting my car. And then when he stops, they shoot into his car, and a bullet goes right into his neck and lodges right next to his spine. And now he's experiencing paralysis in half his body. They take him with the bullet in him to a hospital where the hospital says the bullet's too close to his spine. We can't do anything. They don't get they refuse to give him painkillers, and they take him and have him sleep on the floor in a nearby ICE facility with a bullet in him, bleeding. These people are not. This is about as close as you can get to not being human. They're certainly not treating Mr. Perez like he is a human. These people are monsters, and Trump has given them guns and badges and face masks, so you don't even know who they are. Who's killing you or your friend or your neighbor or your DoorDash driver? I mean, this is, his lawyer said he was shot here in his back and they didn't take the bullet out and they didn't give him pain medication. And then they transferred him to ICE to a processing center where he spent the night without a bed. And now he's in a detention center. This is on top of Ruben Ray Martinez, 23, who was shot dead by ICE in March of last year. Lorenzo Salgado, who was shot dead by ICE in July. Renee Good and Alex Preddy, shot dead by ICE. None of these murderers have been held to account. Not one of them. None of them have been arrested. And the federal government, the Trump administration, are preventing local authorities who have jurisdiction over things like murder from even gathering evidence. We have a criminal crime syndicate running our country.
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2: From the Weatherology Weather Center, I'm meteorologist Jennifer Vujicki. A few spotty rain showers at times this afternoon with cloudy skies and a high into the mid-60s. Northeast winds at 10 to 15 miles per hour, gusting as high as 20. Tonight, a slight chance for rain, cloudy, a low near 56. By Wednesday, cloudy skies, a high of 66 degrees. And Thursday, partial sunshine develops. We'll see a high around 67. That's your latest Chicago weather update. Currently, it's 61.
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10: You've got to be loud. 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
1: Like a badge.
0: Welcome back. 35 minutes past the hour, so what's on your mind today? Steve in Phoenix, Arizona. Hey, Steve, what's up?
2: I'm getting back to the healthcare issue. Mm-hmm. I kind of like, I'd like to make a comment here, and obviously a few more things too. I've got a lot, a few things to say here. As Bushy, you know, our friend Bushy would say, this is all uniquely American.
0: Yeah.
2: And not in a good way.
0: Yeah.
2: I spent a good part of my career, as did Wendell Potter, in the insurance industry. So I've got a little bit of perspective to speak from. I wasn't at Wendell's level. One of the things I'd like to say, too, is, you know, you know our system's in trouble when someone like Luigi Mangione takes out a gun and kills the UnitedHealthcare CEO. That just doesn't happen.
0: And is widely praised for it. I mean, you know, it's, which is pretty shocking.
2: It is shocking, but understandable. I get it, why people are, you know, pissed off.
0: Yeah.
2: You know? I've told you this before. We live in a 40 to 50 age group. You got to be that to get into here. We've been in there for a number of years. And there's Canadians that have, you know, second homes down here.
0: Mm-hmm.
2: And I've spoken to 30 to 40 of them, you know, over the time here. And not one of them has had one complaint. They are very, very
0: about the
2: happy.
0: Canadian healthcare system. Yeah.
2: Yeah.
0: Now that, you know, every time I do this topic on this show, some right winger calls up and goes, oh my God, you don't want to be like Canada. You can't, you know, whatever. And then invariably, I mean, right now all the lines are full, so it's hard for anybody to call in, but invariably somebody will call from Canada and go, that guy's nuts. I love my healthcare. Back to you.
2: Exactly. Exactly, and they're all right. They're right.
0: Yeah.
2: Now, I'm on original Medicare, and I've got a supplement.
0: Mm-hmm.
2: Now, I, like you, had prostate cancer, and I had a freak accident where I broke my hip, you know, a couple of years after that.
0: Ouch.
2: And recovered. Yeah, that was a tough one at home here. My Medicare and my supplement covered it all. I didn't pay a dime out of my pocket. Now, right now, my wife, she's a couple years just shy of 65, and she's got a couple things going on, and she's gone through this rigmarole and BS with her healthcare system, group health, and it's driving me nuts.
0: Mm.
2: So, I mean, people shouldn't have to do that. No, nobody needs to go through hell and end up dying and stuff, you know?
0: Yeah.
2: It's just so wrong, Tom, you know? And that caller you had at the beginning, maybe at the last hour, this guy, it's like, whoa.
0: Yeah. He also, by the way, Steve was his name, he went off on this this legislation in Canada. It's called MAID, M-A-I-D. It was legalized in 2016, and it's basically assisted dying. And he was all freaked out that people are, you know, dying with assistance in Canada. We looked it up. The median age of those who received this aid was 77 years old, and the vast majority were suffering from cancer, terminal cancer.
2: Correct.
0: And in great pain. And I'll be the first to say, if I'm suffering from terminal cancer and I'm in great pain and you can't relieve that pain, please, you know, take me out.
2: It's the Jackavorkian solution, and
0: yeah.
2: I see nothing wrong with that,
0: yeah.
2: And I agree with it completely. And I totally agree. I couldn't say more.
0: Yeah.
2: Tom, I don't want to keep going on here. I know you got a lot of callers. You're slammed. But thanks for giving me the time, and I hope everybody, you know, can take care of all their health problems.
0: Yeah, there you go. Yeah, and good luck to your wife, Steve. Thanks for the call. Ziggy in Oneonta, New York. Hey, Ziggy, what's up?
3: Hi, Tom. I voted today.
0: Hey, congratulations. Well done.
3: Yes. Yeah, I received my ballot yesterday, and I have had a doctor's appointment today, so I dropped it off at the Board of Education. So I'm all done voting for the year already.
0: Wow.
3: But my main reason is calling is because I went to the doctor.
0: Mm-hmm.
3: And today I had a test done that is going to cost $10,000.
0: Whoa.
3: And because I have Medicare and Medicare only,
0: No supplemental.
3: It's going to be covered. No supplement, no anything. It's going to be covered. You know, the doctor's adamant about that. Hmm. And if I have a insurance company or Medicare Advantage or Medigap, I probably would have been denied and I wouldn't be able to have the test.
0: Even with Medigap?
3: And that's, my understanding is that, yes, from the doctor.
0: Huh.
3: You know, matter of fact, he was kind of talking, we were talking about it a little bit. He was almost like saying, if you didn't have Medicare, you might have been better off having no insurance whatsoever, which, you know, I don't want to advocate that for anybody.
0: No, that's not a good idea.
3: But I thought that was interesting, you know, because he could help in other ways, you know what I mean? Mm-hmm. And, you know, it's just this thing. I'm an advocate of just being on Medicare. But the problem is you got to go on Medicare and stay on Medicare. You can't get off and back and forth. Then you get screwed.
0: Yep.
3: But right now, I won't say the exact amount, but you know that I've been through a lot of things this year, 3 different cancers.
0: Mm-hmm.
3: And Medicare has been taking care of me. And I've been very happy with it.
0: That's marvelous.
3: You know?
0: That's marvelous.
3: And I think we need to get Medicare for all, and we need to just drop the premium and the donut hole garbage.
0: Yeah.
3: You know what I mean?
0: I'm with him. Well said.
3: Okay. So I just wanted to throw that in. Thanks, Tom.
0: Thanks, Ziggy. Good talking to you. Will in Garberville, California. Hey, Will, what's on your mind? Thanks for watching us on Substack Live.
1: Hey, thanks a lot for your show and all the years that you put in. And my viewpoint is very extreme. So the politics that I hear on here is mostly vapid, dribbling nonsense to me because I see the overarching thing of Trump being a puppet of the Jewish money power, like Woodrow Wilson. It's been going on that long.
0: Okay. Well, I'm just going to pass on that on that conversation. Dan in Reno, Nevada. Hey, Dan, what's on your mind today? Dan in Reno, watch this on YouTube.
4: Crap. Sorry about that, sir.
0: That's all good, Dan. What's on your mind? It was a rather abrupt transition there. When I hear people going off on anti-Semitic rants, I don't have a whole lot of tolerance for it.
4: I'm right there with you. I feel the same way. It's best to cut it all off.
0: Yep.
4: So my rant today is healthcare, like everybody else's.
0: Mm-hmm.
4: So I'm in my late 50s. I've been to Canada. I've been to Mexico. In Mexico, I've had friends hurt. They go see the doctor. It's a very small fee. And in most cases, now I've been around just around the border towns.
0: Mm-hmm.
4: And, you know, they basically tell one of us to go pick up, you know, these gauzes or medications or, you know, whatever is needed for whatever happened.
0: Mm-hmm.
4: The pharmacies are cheap.
0: Yep.
4: We take everything back to the hospital. The doctor patches my friend up.
0: Yeah.
4: In Canada, Canada has a 5%. Well, let me rephrase this. I've been to Montreal. Montreal has a 5% healthcare tax when you buy an item.
0: Mm-hmm.
4: And I've had a friend that actually had some kind of, he's diabetic. He locked up one day on us. He was rushed to the hospital. He stood overnight, no charge. We right. worked for a Canadian company.
0: Yep.
4: He didn't wait in line. I work with other colleagues up there. They never had a problem getting a doctor visit.
0: Yeah. No, there's a lot of mythology around this, but the fact of the matter is that waiting times in America are among the worst in the world, especially if you have to see a specialist.
4: That's my next step. Oh, let me talk to you about that now. Right now I have complications with some shoulder pain,
0: mm-hmm.
4: With a gallbladder. Going just to the basic doctor and then going to a specialist, trying to get the first doctor visit is weeks. You're weeks to sometimes months out if you are seeing a cardiovascular doctor. You're starting to see a specialist. You need to get an MRI, X-ray. These are weeks out
0: mm-hmm.
4: in some cases. And I used to have insurance from an Indian-based contracting company that I worked for. I paid $160 a month for me and my wife. Full coverage, the best coverage I've had in the last decade. $160 a month for me and her.
0: Was this an American-based insurance company or an Indian-based?
4: No, it was Indian.
0: Wow.
4: Indian, yeah.
0: Huh. Amazing.
4: Yeah. But the obviously the Medicare insurance is here in the States.
0: Mm-hmm.
4: Right now, for the contract that I'm working, I'm paying $560 a month, not the top tier, the tier under it.
0: Mm-hmm.
4: So I think it's silver, gold, or bronze or something like
0: right.
4: that.
0: Right.
4: I'm paying $560 a month for the tier underneath it.
0: I know. And then on top of that, according to the New York Times today, Trump is throwing hundreds of thousands of people off Obamacare, claiming that they're engaged in fraud or something like that. I mean, you know, fraud is his favorite word because he's been convicted of fraud so many times. His
4: Tom, charity. I have one more thing. I know you have to go. Quick. I can wait. I got one more thing, sir.
0: Quick.
4: Okay. So the other thing, too, is if we get health care for all, they're going to have to start cleaning up our food, our water, our environment.
0: I'm with you.
4: Because the cost...
0: Yeah, because it's causing sickness. You're right. Dan, thank you. Well said.
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0: And thanks for being brief about that. I always say, make your big point first. It's 46 minutes past the hour. We'll be right back.

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10: 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Welcome back. 8 minutes before the hour, picking up your calls here. Steve in Chicago. Hey, Steve, what's up?
11: Hey, I just wanted to follow up on the caller earlier that was complaining about England and Canada.
10: The other Steve.
11: I'm always fascinated when they say, oh, well, you know, we can't have these people in the government deciding, you know, whether the insurance will pay for it or not. But they never seem to have an issue with insurance companies making those decisions.
10: Exactly. Well, you know,
11: and regarding the Canada issue, again, it's always amazing how they pick and choose what they want the individuals to be able to decide for themselves.
10: Yeah, it truly is. I'm almost out of shock. You know, I mean, it's the people who are willing to defend a system that causes at least 100,000 unnecessary deaths every year from lack of insurance or underinsurance, a system that makes literally billions of dollars for a small handful of wealthy oligarchs, system that makes people jump through all kinds of hoops just to get something that should be a right of citizenship.
11: I have friends that have lived both in the United States and Australia, Canada, mm-hmm. Britain, Germany, Ireland, and Portugal. Each of them has said, I will never move back to the United States. The medical insurance system is so broken.
10: Oh, yeah.
11: I can't leave. Oh. I can't leave. As I get older, I can't leave.
10: We lived in Germany for a year. And one time I thought I was having a heart attack. It turned out it was something like a panic attack. But I checked mm-hmm. myself into a German hospital. Cost me absolutely nothing. Two of my three kids had problems. One was an illness. The other was an injury. Where we took them to the local doctor's office. And I remember the first time Louise and I took our daughter in, and the person did the procedure and everything. And as we were leaving, I was like, you know, what do I owe you? And the woman sitting behind the desk, you know, who makes the appointments and stuff, she gave me this really funny look like, what are you talking about? And I said, well, don't I have to pay something? And she said, I can't even take your money. I don't have any way of taking money. I'm sorry.
11: Yeah. You know? I've seen just the opposite. My best friend married a German guy, and they were here visiting once, and his husband got very ill with the flu, and we had to go to the ER, and they were just puzzled. They were like, well, we need your insurance card. And he was like, I don't have to carry one. I'm German. I just go to the doctor or the hospital
10: exactly.
11: and taking care of it. And they could not figure out it. I think they finally just threw up their hands and went, we're just going to take a loss on this one because we don't know how to process you.
10: Yeah, yeah. No, and I wasn't a citizen of Germany or anything. I mean, I had a work permit, but you know, their theory is, and it should be the theory that we have here. I hear these right-wingers going, you don't want those illegal immigrants to be getting health care on your dime, do you? Yeah. Well, you know, if they're walking around with active tuberculosis, I would kind of prefer mm-hmm. that they had free health care. You know, exactly. It's a public health issue, and the Germans get that. Literally every other developed country in the world gets this. I have used the healthcare systems of England and Germany and Australia. I've shown up in doctor's offices in three countries. In those three countries, none of them would even take a penny from me. That's incredible.
11: Yeah. I'm starting to be more and more convinced that literally what the Republicans want is we want to keep you just healthy enough to work in our factories, work in our homes, wherever. And we really would just prefer you drop dead the second you step out of the factory on your last.
10: Well, this is what what was his name? I want to say Gray, the congressman from Florida who used to come on our program.
12: Alan Grayson.
10: That's right. I knew there was a Gray mm-hmm. in there. You know, he on the floor of the House, he comes out with these posters. He says, "I've got the Republican health care plan here. Number one, don't get sick. Number two, if you do get sick, die quick." And his colleagues, his Republican colleagues, were just hysterical. I mean, they got so upset with Alan Grayson, and they were threatening to censure him, and they wanted to punish him, and, you know, quack, quack, quack. But he's right. I mean, you know, it's and if you don't die quickly and you need long-term care, good luck. I mean, they're, you know, because next year they're going to kick a million, starting right after the elections. The big, beautiful bill says right after the elections, over a million people get kicked off Medicaid. A lot of those people are in nursing homes right now. And where are they going to go? You know, suddenly a whole bunch of a whole bunch of people in their 40s, 50s and 60s are going to discover that they're caring for their parents in their 70s and 80s and 90s in their spare bedroom. And we're never planning on it. I mean, it's just, it's going to be a mess. Thanks to the GOP. Steve, thank you for the call. That's a good one. I appreciate the call. Good stuff. On the other side of the break, scientists are now warning we're breaching planetary limits. What does that mean? I'll tell you right after the break. Stick around.

0: Tom Hartman.
1: One of the most important and often misunderstood aspects of the American experiment is this. The founders created a secular constitution. 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No religious tests, no state religion, and a clear separation between church and state. Understanding this history matters more now than ever. 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
3: AP News. I'm Ed Donahue. President Trump returned to the UN at a tense time in the world. The AP's Sagar Magani reports he's trying to show the world is better off for his leadership.
4: As the Iran war nears the seven-month mark, the president told the General Assembly he acted against a global menace when others would not.
5: I do not believe in letting problems fester.
4: But the war's become a drag on GOP hopes of holding its congressional majorities. The president says that's not his concern.
5: I gave absolutely no credence and will not give credence to the election when it comes to Iran.
4: He's accusing Tehran of stalling on a deal to end the war until after the elections. He was to meet with the Gulf nation leaders later. Secretary of State Marco Rubio told NBC the president's open to talking with Iran's president, too. Sagar Magani, Washington.
3: Also at the UN, the U.S., Denmark, and Greenland signed an agreement to strengthen security in the Arctic and North Atlantic. Jens Frederik Nielsen is Greenland's prime minister.
6: It is about taking shared responsibility for a secure America, a secure Greenland, with mutual respect and a peaceful Arctic. This is a win-win-win agreement.
3: President Trump had talked about a U.S. takeover of Greenland, but under this deal, the island remains under the control of Denmark. As the White House press ban on Politico, CNN, and MS Now enters another day, President Trump pointed out CNN's Caitlin Collins as he entered the U.N.
5: I'm surprised that CNN is here covering me. You shouldn't be here. You should not be here covering me. You said you weren't going to cover me. You shouldn't be covering me.
3: The ban involves coverage at the White House. Ukrainian forces damaged two more Russian oil refineries in long-range strikes. This is AP News. In a settlement with the Justice Department, some hospitals have ended gender-affirming care for transgender children under the age of 19.
7: The issue has been a priority for President Trump, who says Democrats will upend his platform if they win in the midterm elections.
5: They voted in favor of men playing in women's sports. They voted in favor of the transgender mutilization of your children.
7: The health systems agreed not to provide puberty blockers, hormones, or gender-affirming surgery for patients under 19. Last week, the list grew to include the University of Pittsburgh Medical Center and NYU Langone. Most of the hospitals had already stopped offering the treatments because of state bans or pressure from the administration. Langone says the agreement will protect patient confidentiality after the government subpoenaed hospitals, an action upheld by the Ninth U.S. Circuit Court of Appeals. I'm Jennifer King.
3: An American military aircraft crashed at a U.S. air base in western Germany. The pilot ejected and is receiving medical care. I'm Ed Donahue, AP News.
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8: From the Weatherology Weather Center, I'm meteorologist Jennifer Vujicic. A few spotty rain showers at times this afternoon with cloudy skies and a high into the mid-60s. Northeast winds at 10 to 15 miles per hour, gusting as high as 20. Tonight, a slight chance for rain, cloudy, a low near 56. By Wednesday, cloudy skies, a high of 66 degrees. And Thursday, partial sunshine develops. We'll see a high around 67. That's your latest Chicago weather update. Currently, it's 59.
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10: Prescriptions for opioids, such as OxyContin, Percocet, and Vicodin, have climbed 300% in the past decade. Lisa Gill, the prescription drugs editor at Consumer Reports, says America has a huge problem with pain pills.
11: About 17,000 people die every year as a result of overuse of these drugs, and that doesn't mean that it's people who are taking them illegitimately. 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
10: Consumer Reports says opioids aren't the only painkillers that pose serious risks. 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Almost 80,000 people per year are treated in emergency rooms because they have taken too much of it. 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
20: Welcome to the third hour of our program. So J.D. Vance just came out and said, we're going to cancel. Here's exactly what he said. We're stopping Obamacare enrollment for about 750,000 people. 750,000 people who we believe are fraudulently enrolled in the program. And then we will also begin conducting additional verification on approximately 419,000 other enrollees. See, what's going on here is and Dr. Oz, you know, the diet pill hawker, television hawker, announced a 6-month moratorium on new Obamacare broker registrations. He says it's never been done before. There will be no new brokers for Obamacare in this country for the next 6 months. We've got about 19 million people on Obamacare right now. And, you know, some of those people maybe earn a little more money than they're supposed to or something like that. Nobody's being specific about what the so-called fraud is. We're just going to kick you off, and then you got to prove that, you know, in the meantime, what if you get sick? The bottom line is these people just hate the idea that if you're not rich, rich people are having to pay taxes in order for you to get health care. Right? I mean, it's just, that's the bottom line. I don't understand why Americans tolerate this. It's just like, how do these people get elected in the first place? This is crazy. Meanwhile, there are 9 planetary boundaries that determine whether life can flourish on Earth. You know, this is like right out of Star Trek, right?
15: Well, Captain, it looks like they've got a lot of oxygen in the atmosphere. Oh, good, Scotty.
20: You know, whatever. These 9 planetary boundaries are climate change, change in biosphere integrity, land system change, freshwater change, modification of biogeochemical flows, introduction of novel entities, you know, like parasitic, you know, or what do you call them, invasive species, and ocean acidification. That's all but 2 of them. The remaining 2, and all of those are going in the wrong direction for planet Earth. Now, the 2 that are going in the right direction are stratospheric ozone depletion, and that's because, you know, you can thank George Herbert Walker Bush for that, actually. You know, with the treaty, the cap and trade program, and atmospheric aerosol loading. And I'm not sure who you thank for that, but that's where they got the high sulfur stuff out of the big shipping operations, and so there's fewer particles going into the air. This was a coalition of 60 scientists who conducted the analysis on the key guardrails for human life. And Boris Sekachewski, who is the lead author of this new report that came out from these scientists, it's the Institute for Climate Impact Research. He says it means that the risk of large-scale, persistent, and potentially irreversible change is increasing while our margin for error in tackling these problems is shrinking. They note that human civilization has emerged over the last 10,000 years because of planetary global stability. Right, at the end of the Ice Age, we entered this period of time. Increasingly now it's the Anthropocene, but it was the Holocene. And, you know, we have stable climate, natural resources, lots of goodies. These conditions are being badly warped, however, by the ongoing release of huge amounts of planet heating pollution from the burning of fossil fuels and the injection of plastic into our environment. The members of this group, they're called Planetary Guardians. It includes the former president of Ireland, Nobel laureate and ex-president of Colombia. The oceanographer Sylvia Earle attended the launch of the report. There are more than 100,000 attenders expected at Climate Week. So, you know, these scientists are speaking up and speaking out, and that's a good thing. The tragedy is that America is being run right now by corrupt on-the-take Republicans who are taking hundreds of millions of dollars from the fossil fuel industry. And in exchange for those donations, those bribes, those contributions, whatever you want to call them, these Republican politicians are proclaiming that there's no such thing as climate change and the atmosphere is just fine and nothing to worry about and nothing to see here. Just let the people who are giving us money continue making money. It's indefensible. It's just wrong. Meanwhile, something weird is going on in Missouri and with the Eighth Circuit Court of Appeals. You know, Missouri gerrymandered their maps. Then a federal court said, no, you can't use those gerrymandered maps. Then it went to the Supreme Court, and the Supreme Court said, no, you can't use those gerrymandered maps. And so they sent out ballots based on the old maps that weren't gerrymandered, and now the Eighth Circuit Court of Appeals says, no, you've got to use the gerrymandered maps. And, of course, this is going to go right back to the Supreme Court. And presumably, they will be seeking emergency relief. And we'll see within a few days, I'm guessing, what's going to happen here. But these Republicans, they will do anything to try to rig an election because they know that people want a national health care system. People, you know, it used to be in America. Right back when I was a kid, when I was growing up, you know, I had a company. Terry O'Connor and I started this company in 1971, the Woodley Herber Company. We had 18 employees at the peak. We were making herbal teas and potpourries and smoking mixtures and all kinds of weird stuff, you know, herbal stuff, importing herbs by the ton. And we were paying, in my recollection, and, you know, I wrote the checks every month, so $35 per month per person for complete comprehensive Blue Cross Blue Shield in 1971. Now, you know, go back and fact check my numbers. This is from memory, but the fact of the matter is we could easily afford to cover the health insurance costs of our employees. Nowadays, it's like $15,000 a year. I mean, it's just crazy. And Republicans are like, oh, and by the way, the affordable alternative, Obamacare, we're going to start kicking people off that. It's like they want a revolution or something. Anyhow, back to the environment. Between 1949 and 1982, now this is the post-war, post-World War II, the atomic age, basically. European countries, I assume probably in particular France, because they have so much nuclear power, but they dumped more than 200,000 barrels of low-level radioactive waste, more than 150,000 tons of radioactive waste into the Atlantic Ocean at depths of 9 to 16,000 feet. And for decades, nobody knew what happened. So a few months ago, some scientists sent down a crewed submersible, a little submarine, to check it out. And what they found is that the barrels are corroded and degrading and their contents are spilling all over the seafloor. And a local ecosystem is getting very radioactive. These contain cesium-137, which biological systems think is calcium. Now, wait a minute. Cesium, the body thinks is potassium, and so it gets into your muscles and ultimately calls what's called cesium heart. It'll burn holes in your heart muscle. Plutonium isotopes, tritium. Some of these can persist for thousands of years. They have so far located and mapped 3,355 of these 200,000 barrels. And they're trying to figure out, you know, what's happening to this radiation? Where is it going? What's it doing to the ecosystem? How is it traveling through the food chain? You know, important stuff for us all to know. So, you know, we'll see where this goes. By the way, you know, Byron Donalds is running for governor of Florida. He's a Republican. Yesterday, he took all references to Donald Trump off his website, his campaign website. Just a little note for you. Things are happening. I'm telling you, Americans have figured out having a grifter, a rapist, a professional con man who supervises a family of professional con artists as president is probably not a good idea. It doesn't work out for the country. Now, Trump has made, what, $6 billion so far? His kids are making millions, suddenly they're defense contractors. But it's not so good for the rest of us.
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20: When even a crackpot like Byron Donalds says, okay, enough, I'm not friendly with Trump anymore, please elect me. 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
5: It's time to get tough on crime. White-collar crime, the double dippers, the special interests, the fraudsters, the crooked politicians running for two positions at once. They've all got to go. Because who are you going to trust to finally get Chicago working for you? Not more politicians. Not politicians like Mayor Johnson, who answers to special interests instead of you. Not politicians like Alexei Janulius, who spend more time running for higher office on the taxpayer's dime than doing the job that they were elected to do in the first place. It's time for Dr. Willie Wilson. Dr. Wilson doesn't answer to anybody but you. Dr. Willie Wilson didn't wait to get elected to do his part for Chicago. He's proven he's running for mayor to represent us. That's how we know Dr. Willie Wilson will be a mayor we can trust. The corrupt politicians will have to find another city to rip off.
6: By Willie Wilson for mayor, 2027.
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0: 22 minutes past the hour. Welcome back. So what's on your mind today? Paul in Ambler, Pennsylvania. Hey, Paul, what's up?
1: Hi, Tom. I wanted to talk about what I think is going to be something we need to pay close attention to. We know there is probably going to be a huge transformation of the political structure of the government in this country come this midterm, and then maybe even more dramatically when the presidential elections come around. In Philadelphia, there is a three-term elected district attorney named Larry Krasner.
0: Oh, yeah.
1: Larry Krasner is a 65-year-old guy with a law degree from Stanford. We're not talking about some bozo from nowhere. He spent decades being a defense attorney. He defended the Black Lives Matter people in Philadelphia who were arrested and prosecuted. He defended Occupy Philadelphia people who protested and shut down the expressways, I-95. He has a very long-standing reputation for reform, and he was swept into office three times now. Mm-hmm. This is how he's being treated by a completely democratically controlled legislature in Pennsylvania and in Philadelphia. He's been impeached by the state legislature.
0: Really?
1: He's had the governor strip him of his power to prosecute crimes on public transit. If anyone knows anything about public transit on the East Coast, it's the lifeblood, certainly of Philadelphia, second to New York City. Carries hundreds of thousands of people a day from the far suburbs into downtown Philadelphia. It's connected to the international airport, and now he can't have anything to do with prosecuting crime there. He contends it's an unconstitutional attack on his power. Now, the latest attack on him, other than a judge who was a Democrat, jumped the parties to the Republicans to run against him and got slaughtered. Krasner got 76% of the vote. Now they have a federal judge who's referring criminal charges to the Department of Justice to have him investigated for criminal acts. And guess what his criminal acts are? He has a special office within the district attorney's office to overturn unjust or illegal murder convictions, okay? Mm. He's not springing people for trivial concerns. We're talking about people on death row or life in prison. So far, he's gotten about 20 people out. Now, it starts with a...
0: So he's running his own innocence project.
1: Right, it starts there. But then he'll look into it with this special group. Now, apparently they're claiming one of the more recent convictions that he overturned was based on him forcing people to lie, make things up. I'm not really sure because the evidence isn't presented, but it's exploded into the newspapers in the past week. Hmm. Now, we're going to see a lot of people like AOC. We're going to see a lot of people like Pramila. I can't think of her name.
2: Jayapal, yeah.
1: We're going to see a lot of people from the squad. Yeah, hmm. We're going to see a lot of very progressive people coming in as senators, and they're going to stand up and they're going to try to do something. They're going to get kneecapped unless there's a lot of political support. As many people are going to be voting as Republicans, as independents, as Democrats, if they're not paying close attention to, and it's not that nuanced, but you do have to pay attention, mm-hmm. You're going to find that, yeah, they'll get Trump out of power, but there's going to be a lot of people who want to go back to business as usual.
0: Oh, yeah.
1: You're not going to see Medicare expanded. You're not going to see the job market get any better. You're going to be overrun with data centers. You got to watch out. They are going to come after these progressives more than they're going to come after Trump. And we have already seen it in Philadelphia.
0: Yeah,
1: so be aware.
0: I think you're probably right, Paul. I also think it's going to be a short-term phenomena. You know, these are the last dying gasps of the oligarchy, I hope. But we'll see. Paul, thank you for the call. And thanks for the heads up on Larry Krasner. He's a good guy. Thank you.
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0: It's the place where despair is not an option. I'll be right back with your calls.

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1: You deserve more than yelling at your phone alone. I'm Patty Vasquez, comedian, policy nerd, and the friend who actually did the reading. On Driving It Home, we break down what's really going on, figure out what to do about it, and yeah, we laugh because what else are we going to do? I've done the homework, and I'll let you cheat off my paper because here's the deal. They want you confused, exhausted, and too tired to care. We're not going to do that. We're sharp, funny, and not backing down. That's the resist and persist energy.
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3: North Light Theater launches its grand opening season in downtown Evanston with the classic comedy masterpiece, The Front Page. Ace reporter Hildy Johnson is leaving the newspaper game, but when a death row convict escapes, she can't resist one last irresistible story. Wisecracking reporters, crooked politicians, and Chicago elections make headlines in The Front Page, the show the Washington Post calls the best newspaper comedy of all time. 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
4: This is a WCPT moment in labor. In the summer of 1909 in McKees Rocks, Pennsylvania, the workers of the Pressed Steel Car Company went on strike due to missing wages. 5,000 workers, mostly immigrants from Eastern European countries, walked out. They protested a corrupt payment system called pooling. The workers also claimed their wives and daughters were sexually assaulted in order to repay debts accumulated for food and housing. On average, one worker would die every day from the poor safety conditions. The workers received solidarity from the International Workers of the World, Standard Steel Car Company of Butler, and the railway trainmen and streetcar motormen who refused to haul scab workers into the city. The strike culminated in a bloody confrontation resulting in the deaths of at least 12 workers and one deputy sheriff, with many more workers injured. This led to a settlement which gave workers increased wages at a posted pay rate and ended the abuses of the company's housing practices. This has been a WCPT moment in labor. We're working for your rights.
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0: were promised something. Work hard, play by the rules, and you'd own a home, raise a family, and retire with dignity. That was the deal. It was called the American Dream. So what happened? Well, it didn't die. It was killed. And we know who did it, when they did it, and how they got away with it. Who killed the American Dream? The greatest political crime ever told. A new book by me, Tom Hartman. That's Who Killed the American Dream? The greatest political crime ever told. Hey, if you're a homeowner in America, you need to listen to this. The FBI has been warning about a type of real estate fraud on the rise called title theft, and your equity is their target. 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What's on your mind today? Susan in Bend, Oregon. Hey, Susan, what's up?
1: Hey, how are you, Tom?
0: I'm great.
1: I wanted to thank you so much because you're putting a point

0: on some of these people that are calling about Canada's health care and health care across the world. We're, if you could just say noted and then state what you know, because they're getting a lot of, throwing out a lot of things that aren't true. And what I would like you to do is just say, okay, I hear you, but this is the facts. And you can go look them up later if you want. But it makes me angry because I came from a narcissistic family, and I was never allowed to have an opinion. And these people come on and they run all over with their lies. And I know it's about debate, but the debate is troubling because it becomes an attack on the truth. And so I can't hear you anymore, but do you have a response for me?
1: No, I'm going to continue to do my show the way I do my show, Susan. I'm sorry it doesn't work for you, but you know.
0: No, it does. It works for me. I love it. Okay. And it brings out conversation. But I also think that right now we have to hold people accountable.
1: I agree. And my take on it is that when right-wingers call into this program and start spouting lies, if I can immediately knock them down, I do. If I can't immediately lock them down, I'll do the research, and like I just did with this, oh my God, Canada's killing people, BS.
0: I know.
1: You know, I think on that, at the end of the day, it's a good thing. I think it's important
0: it
1: that people hear those debates. I think it's important that somebody model for people how to have a reasonable conversation with somebody that doesn't come to blows when they disagree.
0: It is, and that's part of our culture issue right now, is that there's only the two sides. We're only getting your side and then the other side, but they don't come together and they shut each other down.
1: Yeah.
0: So I agree with you there. But I also wanted to say I saw you on YouTube on Friday or Monday in the afternoon. I wish we could put you and Stephanie Miller and some others on loop on these programs all day so that you're being heard more. So that's what
1: Thank you. Yeah, well, people can watch us anytime on YouTube. Our show lives there.
0: I think you may be shadow banned because I've looked and you don't come up.
1: Oh, really?
0: Huh. So you need to check that out.
1: Yeah,
0: I'm not telling you what to do, but I'm just
1: it's entirely possible. I mean, Google did this to, which owns YouTube. They did this to Alternet back, 10 years ago, and Alternet was the number one progressive news source, and they stopped spidering it, and Alternet lost 70% of their revenue in a month and went out of business, or got sold, to a for-profit company. So, and I know we've been shadow banned on Facebook, and we were shadow banned on X. This is why billionaires are buying up the media. This is why Nepo baby David Ellison is on the verge of buying CNN, and, according to the...
0: Remember the movie Working Girl? With Melanie, I can't remember what her last name
1: Griffiths.
0: Was, but buying up the radio, that was a big deal.
1: Yep, there you go.
0: In the 80s.
1: Here we are. Here we are. Susan, I got to move along, but thank you for your call and thank you for your kind words. Yeah. Pat in Lakewood, Washington. Hey, Pat, what's up?
2: I don't think it's taking my call. I'll get right to it.
1: Thank you.
2: We had a cabin in Canada for 18 years. We recently sold because we moved up to Lakewood, Washington. Anyway. I talked to my neighbors because I worked really hard on a single payer initiative we had in California in the mid 90s, and we got buried. But anyway, I asked them, the couple had one child. They pay $104 a month for health insurance.
1: Right, that's a
2: another
1: fee.
2: Another neighbor was working on an outer island in the woods, and he got a stick in his eye, twig or whatever, he injured his eye. They sent a float plane out, picked him up, flew him to Victoria, where they decided he needed to go to Vancouver. They flew him over to Vancouver. He went in a hospital. He had eye surgery. He was there for close to 2 weeks. And when he was able to get out of the hospital, they flew him all the way back out to where he was working. And it didn't cost him a cent. And that same guy, he was in Phuket when it was in Thailand, when it got hit by that big tidal wave, you remember, a few years back?
1: Yeah.
2: And he was on the beach, and he got picked up by the tidal wave and washed up a mountainside with hundreds of other people. And when the water receded, his body landed in this low spot with hundreds of dead people, and they were loading the bodies into trucks. And when they got to him, he made a noise. And so they said, this one's alive. And they took him to the hospital. He was in a coma for 2 weeks.
1: Wow.
2: And he woke up, and it didn't cost him a cent. But when he went back to Canada, the Canadian government pays him $500 a month for that incident that happened to him when he was in Thailand.
1: Wow.
2: And he always worked for cash, so he didn't have any, he's going to get Social Security when he reaches the age. Mm-hmm. He probably won't get as much as if he was on a payroll, but he, right. He gets that $500 a month, and he got that treatment, all that treatment for, and it didn't cost him anything.
1: Very modest.
2: Meanwhile, I'll just real quickly, my wife and I lived in California. We moved to Washington 3 years ago. And my wife, we got our insurance through my wife's job, and it was at a big HMO. I won't name the name, but it's the biggest one in Northern California and started in Washington. Anyway, I was a flooring guy, and I injured my back, and I had really bad sciatica. It got to the point where one day I had a cup of coffee in the morning, and when I got up, I went down. I couldn't walk. Mm. It was so painful. And the HMO was... What they did was for 2 years, they would stick needles in my spine to give me an epidural to kill the pain.
1: Oh, geez.
2: It would last, each time it lasted less time.
1: Yeah.
2: And finally, after 2 years, they agreed that I needed surgery, but we were going to have to drive 150 miles instead of doing it in the city we lived in, or we didn't live there, but that's where our HMO was. And we were
1: to find somebody in network.
2: A friend of my wife's was a doctor. She was a doctor, and she had a childhood friend whose husband sold insurance, and he was able to get us out of the Medicare Advantage program that we're in that HMO. And we got regular Medicare. After we got set up with regular Medicare, we also got a supplemental policy from Blue Cross.
1: Right.
2: Anyway, I went to an orthopedic surgeon. He did it. He ordered an MRI, which I got immediately, and then he set up surgery, and he did the surgery, all of this in about 2-3 weeks. And the surgery was incredible. I woke up from the surgery, and the physical therapist came in. We walked around the hospital, and the pain was gone.
1: Oh, I went through the same thing, Pat. I had a disc that exploded, basically. I was trying to lift a 170-pound transformer onto the boat that we lived on. And, my doctor referred me to a specialist. The specialist got me in. I got the surgery. It was all in a matter of a few weeks. Medicare paid for every penny of it. Nobody ever challenged it. There was just no middlemen because it was real Medicare, just like you.
2: Yeah.
1: It's incredible.
2: Yeah, the same surgeon did my upper neck. I did the lower back then the first time, but I had some problem with three discs they had to take out and replace and bolt everything together through a little tiny one-inch slit in my neck.
1: Yep.
2: I couldn't believe it.
1: Yeah,
2: but same thing. It was the next day, whatever was bugging me, it was gone.
1: Yeah.
2: And it's been about 6 years now.
1: Yeah.
2: And
1: it's amazing what they can do these days. But then you get some insurance company in the middle going, oh, wait a minute, we're not going to pay for that. And you can't even, and you didn't ask us before. I mean, it's crazy. Pat, thank you. Thanks for the testimonial. It's fascinating.
2: Oh,
1: so good to hear from you.
2: Yep.
1: 44 minutes and a half past the hour. I'll be back with more of your calls in just a minute. Stay with us.
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1: It's the place where smart people get their news. I'll be right back with your thoughts.

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5: 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Welcome back, 10 minutes before the hour. Picking up your calls here, Vince in Wellsville, Kansas. Hey, Vince, what's on your mind today?
10: Good day, sir. Hey. I've got kind of an observation. I don't know how much validity anything I say has, but it seems to me that within our zeitgeist, our culture, there's been some confusion. We look at the term humanitarianist or humanitarianism, and we equate it in our zeitgeist to socialism. And that sounds like baloney to me. I remember the days, especially in food insecurity and healthcare, when you'd go into a convenience store and there would be a jar there with dollar bills in it and a notice telling you about the surgery that some child needed.
5: Mm-hmm.
10: And I remember back in those days wondering, why is this? And then Obamacare came along and those jars disappeared.
5: Mm.
10: And that's, I don't know. I can't say anymore. I'm just too upset with what we are as people nowadays.
5: I get it.
10: And we can't.
5: Yeah, I get it. It's this brutal. This is what I was talking about yesterday when I was talking about Ayn Rand, you know, and how her entire philosophy was founded on a murderer, on a psychopath. We've had psychopaths like Ayn Rand and Ronald Reagan and Donald Trump and George W. Bush running our country on this theory that, you know, only the rich should rule and everybody else should just kind of cower in their corner and do what they're told and don't ask for anything. And how dare you think that there should be a prosperous middle class or that people should have the right to vote or the right to have health care? Oh, my God. It's just like, I really think Americans are over it. We're sick and tired of this, the psychopathy or psychopathy, however you say it, of the GOP and these libertarians. Vince, I got to move along, but thank you. You said it so well. It is such a powerful statement. Thank you. Gar in Atlanta. Hey, Gar, what's up?
11: How you doing, Tom?
5: Good.
11: What I'd like to talk about is something that's flying under the radar, about this lady in Massachusetts strangling her three children.
5: Mm-hmm.
11: And in our society, we have a disrespect for children. I mean, how can you kill an eight-month baby, 8 months? And a five-year-old, and I think the other one was 7 or 8.
5: Yeah.
11: You can strangle them, put your hands on their neck and kill them. And then on top of that, the jury say, oh, she's not guilty. And with that said, we drop bombs on a girls' school in Iran, and nobody talks about it. Mm. I mean, in our society, we seem to have a disrespect for children.
5: Yeah, it is a pretty big contrast there. Yeah, I get your point.
11: We have a president who's known to hang with a guy who has sex with children.
5: Yeah,
11: and we put up with it.
5: Yeah, and some of those children have accused the president himself of it. Yeah, in fact, tomorrow, I believe, maybe it's the day after. It's either tomorrow or the day after. Is the deadline that a court gave to Todd Blanche to release the documents from this woman claiming that Trump raped her when she was 13 or 14 years old. And there are people who are suggesting that that's the reason why he evicted everybody from the White House. He does not want to answer the questions about that. And he knows that they're coming because of that court case. So we'll see, Gar.
11: Can I suggest a guest for you?
5: Sure.
11: Is that all right? Susan Neiman, she wrote a book called Evil.
5: Hmm. Okay.
11: Understanding the Trump Era.
5: I will check it out.
11: Susan Neiman.
5: I'll check it out.
11: Very interesting.
5: Yeah, thank you for the call. Jeff in Portland. Hey, Jeff, what's on your mind today?
12: Hey, good day, Tom. Thanks for the righteous intro and Hartman report today on Medicare for All. And I don't know whether Michigan's Abdul El-Sayed is going to end up being the Tommy Douglas of America, but he is running explicitly on a Medicare for All platform. Get money out of politics, put money in your pocket, and pass Medicare for All is his slogan. And I ran out of time last week trying to make my point, which is that the same big-name establishment Democrats that lined up in 2020 to knock out Bernie in the southern primaries, those same forces tried to do the same to Abdul in the Michigan primary this summer, and they failed. And fortunately, Abdul prevailed. And now we have not only him, but Troy Jackson, Angie Dixon, Peggy Flanagan running for Senate on strong Medicare for All platforms. So I'm calling out and calling on these big name Democrats like Barack Obama, James Clyburn, Hillary Clinton, Chuck Schumer, etc., to get out and campaign for these progressives. Mm-hmm. As your old colleague Norman Goldman used to say, elections are won in the margins. So this is an all hands on deck election. Yep. And I still think that these big name Democrats like Obama need to do election protection PSAs that amplify Article 1 and Section 4 of the Constitution. Your thoughts, Tom?
5: I agree. And I think that there's going to be a real reckoning in the Democratic Party over the next 3 or 4 years, particularly around the presidential election in 2.5 years, having to do specifically with these issues. I really do. I think the days of the days of the old guys are, I think they're fading, shall we say. Jeff, thank you for the call. Thank you. Well said. And thank you for being with us today. We'll be back tomorrow, same time, same place. In the meantime, don't forget, democracy is not a spectator sport. It requires all of us, and that includes you. So get out there, get active, tag, you're in. Have a great afternoon. Be good to yourself and the folks around you. Stay safe. Eat your veggies. Get your exercise. Have you walked a mile today? How about two? Because we got a lot of work to do this fall. Big election here. And I'll catch up with you tomorrow. Have a good one.

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5: AP News. I'm Ed Donahue. Shortly after warning at the UN General Assembly he may annihilate Iran, President Trump says U.S. and Iranian officials met.
6: It was a very good meeting. I mean, I must say, it's a very good fight. I can't imagine why they wouldn't want to do it. It's a greatness. Potential greatness or obliteration.
5: That were the options the president presented in his speech. He also made the case that he's shown fortitude, while other leaders have equivocated as he defended his decision to start the war with Iran. President Trump signed a security agreement with NATO ally Denmark and Greenland. Here's the AP's Sagar Magani.
7: For months, the president insisted the icy island should be part of America.
8: We have to have Greenland.
7: But at the UN, he signed a deal aimed at boosting Arctic and North Atlantic security alongside Greenland's leader.
9: This is a win-win-win agreement.
7: The president had earlier announced a deal to boost the U.S. military footprint on Greenland.
8: We'll be building two very major military bases.
7: His earlier push to take over Greenland rattled NATO. Today, the president did not respond when asked if a takeover is off the table. Sagar Magani, Washington.
5: Vice President J.D. Vance and White House officials are announcing plans to remove 760,000 Affordable Care Act enrollees from public health care exchanges. They allege these individuals were fraudulently enrolled or do not exist. The vice president said these moves would save $2 billion, ensuring subsidies go to those who need them. Hurricane Polo is gaining strength as it moves along Mexico's southwestern coast as a Category 5 cyclone. The National Hurricane Center says Polo is an extremely dangerous storm with winds of 165 miles per hour. In late-day trading, Wall Street is holding near its record high. This is AP News. President Trump's son is the focus of a possible investigation.
10: Republican Senator John Curtis of Utah is calling on the Senate Judiciary Committee to investigate whether Donald Trump Jr. used his proximity to the presidency for financial benefit after his recent wedding party was partially bankrolled by a Russian oligarch. In his letter, Curtis asked the committee to subpoena Trump Jr. over his business dealings, his relationship with foreign individuals, gifts or other benefits he has received, and any instances in which his relationship to President Donald Trump was invoked or understood to provide value. Curtis has previously called for the same scrutiny of Hunter Biden, the former son of President Joe Biden. I'm Lisa Dwyer.
5: New York Yankees manager Aaron Boone says slugger Aaron Judge is unlikely to play in the wildcard playoff series after having an injection in his sore right calf. I'm Ed Donahue, AP News.
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12: From the Weatherology Weather Center, I'm meteorologist Jennifer Vujicic. A few spotty rain showers at times this afternoon with cloudy skies and a high into the mid-60s. Northeast winds at 10 to 15 miles per hour, gusting as high as 20. Tonight, a slight chance for rain, cloudy, a low near 56. By Wednesday, cloudy skies, a high of 66 degrees. And Thursday, partial sunshine develops, we'll see a high around 67. That's your latest Chicago weather update.
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17: Hello, I am Joan Esposito, and I want to welcome you to Bad Attitude Tuesday. Yep. It happens every Tuesday, so we've just decided to rename Tuesday. It is always going to be Bad Attitude Tuesday. Okay, there's a big meeting at the UN today. Donald Trump started to talk about Cuba. The Cuba delegation got up and walked out. So there's that. Apparently, Marco Rubio right now is tasked with figuring out how we are going to rule Cuba when it finally capitulates to us. Speaking of capitulation, there was a meeting with the Iranians. Apparently, the Iranians are in town for this big UN gathering. And a team from the administration sat down with them. And, they had a great meeting. Of course, Donald Trump is saying that if they don't come to an agreement, they will face either annihilation or obliteration. Maybe both. Because that's always a great negotiating technique, don't you think? Let's sit down with these people, try to make a deal, and threaten their very existence. But see, that's how Donald Trump functions. I've spoken to some union members who once had to meet with Donald Trump about when they were building the Trump Tower in Chicago, which I believe is the only Trump building that was ever built with union labor, because then Mayor Daley said to Trump, you either do it with union labor or you don't do it at all. It's up to you. And I talked to one of the union leaders who actually had to sit down across the table from Donald Trump. And let's just suffice it to say it was not a pleasant experience. He said that he was screaming at them. He was cursing left and right. Not a good guy in any way, shape, or form. That's always been his MO, though. Don't pay people, threaten to take them to court, threaten to bury them in lawsuits so that they will end up spending $10 for every penny they would have collected on their bill. But I'll be good about this. You can sit down with me and we can renegotiate how much I'm going to pay you. You know, I don't know. I think 10 cents on the dollar sounds like a good deal to me. Why anybody, after the first time or two this happened, why anybody in New York ever went to work for him is just unbelievable to me, because all he knows as a negotiating tool is to threaten and to intimidate. And that's what he's trying to do with Iran. Hasn't worked so well up to this point, but who knows? Maybe things will change. What do you think? My favorite story about one of the Trump buildings must have been a hotel, because there was a local company hired to install like 10 chandeliers, and then they billed Trump and he wasn't going to pay. So the company sent their workmen back in and they took all the chandeliers out. They repossessed them. But too many people in their dealings with Donald Trump have decided that it's just as we saw from the European Union and other countries when he first started his second term. Oh, let's just appease him. Let's, you know, pretend. Let's flatter him. Let's give him what he wants and then he'll go away. But did he go away? No, he did not go away. He came back with his hand out again. And here's the thing with Donald Trump. If you give into his demands, not only will he come back to you asking for more, he doesn't respect you. He doesn't respect you. Who does he respect? He respects the people who stand up to him, even though he might cry out loud and long and say bad things about them. But if somebody stands up to him and says, no, not going to do it, here's the line, you cross it, we're done, he backs off. He may make a lot of noise, but he backs off from those people, which will be very interesting to see how our relationship with Canada evolves. I was doing some listening about the situation with Canada right now. As you know, they met with the European Union, and while they are not a full member of the European Union, they have been given affiliate status. They are now affiliated with the European Union. When this happened, one of the officials from the European Union, a gentleman by the name of Damien Bozelager, decided to welcome Canada into their ranks. If you listen to this, there's also in the middle of it a little bit of a, well, maybe more than a little bit, of a slam to the president of the EU, Ursula von der Leyen, because he's this person, Damien, is saying, you know, good for Canada. Good for you. We're glad to have you. And you make our lives better. Thanks for standing up to Trump in a way that perhaps the European Union could take a lesson from. Whoopsie. When you see the video of this, when he says that, the camera cuts to Ursula, who is sitting very stoically, not reacting at all. But I just found this entertaining and amusing, and also acknowledging where we are right now. So I want to share with you Damien Bozelager's statement to Mark Carney upon Canada's affiliation with the European Union. Listen to this.
18: Prime Minister Carney, I'm really excited we are formalizing our long-distance relationship. Our history has had its ups and downs, but hey, we recently had a bad breakup with the Brits, and you seem to be going through a rough patch with the US. So clearly, we are both open for something new. And for us, choosing you, Canada, and Mr. Carney, is quite easy. You have green hydrogen to keep us warm. You have maple syrup to keep us happy and heated rivalry to keep us entertained. We have Poutine, the Mountie, Celine Dion, and Leonard Cohen, and of course, almost every famous Ryan or Justin I can think of. Furthermore, you Canadians possess humankind's rarest skill, and that is the ability to apologize. You have courage, Prime Minister, which you have shown by standing up against Trump's gaslighting, something we still have yet to learn. And we know that Canada will never be the 51st state, and apparently maybe also not the 28th member state, even though you would be very welcome. But maybe we could become the 11th province of Canada. Long live Lake Ontario. Across the oceans, our hearts will go on. Thank you.
19: Thank you very much, Mr. Bozelager.
17: Now that's a nice welcome. On the business front, there was a Bloomberg reporter by the name of Derek DeCloé, who was interviewed for a podcast. And he talked more specifically about this move, all the moves by Canada, all the moves by Mark Carney, how they were positioning themselves from a business point of view. This is really interesting as well. Listen to this Bloomberg reporter.
20: Not many people in Canada who could try to pull this off. and who have both the connections and that level of credibility.
21: Derek, how significant is this meeting? Is this moment for Canada?
20: I think I've been describing it to people as the biggest economic and political story probably of my lifetime. Because really since the 1980s, and arguably even before that, the entire trajectory of Canada economically has been pulling closer and closer, you know, with the U.S. And that's for everybody who's, you know, under 50, that's all they really know. And now we've seen, you know, what's being called as a rupture, a fracture, you know, choose your term, but it's very real and present. So I think this is a significant moment, and the idea of trying to pull closer to Europe is both difficult and also has a certain degree of public appeal, like to Canadians who understand Europe. Great many of us have roots in Europe, have, you know, grandparents and parents and, you know, aunts and uncles and so on who were born there or live there. And so I think it is a real shift for in mindset, you know, for the whole country.
17: Yes, indeed it is. Everybody is saying that, you know, Mark Carney, this would be good, that because of the way he has handled this with the situation with Canada, the threats from the United States and what he has done with this country, some people are saying that he might be nominated for and perhaps even receive the Nobel Peace Prize. And wouldn't that stick in Donald Trump's throat? The short answer to that question is yes, it would. Speaking of Donald Trump, you know how he's decided that CNN, MS Now, and Politico are no longer allowed in White House briefings? Well, the only problem is, for once, the news organizations have all gotten together and said, you know what, there's not going to be any pool cameras until this order is rescinded. Pool cameras are not the ones that are in the actual briefings. The pool camera, it follows the president around all day. You know, when he cut the ribbon for his new Marine helicopter landing pad, that would have been something that a pool camera would have covered. Instead, the only camera there was the White House personal camera, and they did not have the proper microphones. They didn't have microphones on Donald Trump. They didn't have a microphone that to pick up the sound. So you could see Donald Trump standing there going, bah, bah, bah, bah, bah, bah, bah, bah, and all you hear is the helicopter. You don't hear a word because there was no pool camera. And today, when Donald Trump's making his big appearance at the United Nations, of course, there's United Nations cameras, so we're going to have access to the speech. But anything else, his arrival, his departure, any off-the-cuff comments he makes, there's going to be no pool camera for that today, because today, actually, the pool camera was supposed to be from CNN. Isn't that interesting? And reporting today gives us some insight into why, after all this time, Donald Trump suddenly decided that Politico, CNN, and MS Now were the enemy. Natalie Harp, who, you know, for a long time now, her job has been to bring positive press. Oh, look, this person said this nice thing about it. She gathers positive comments about what Trump is saying and doing, and she delivers them to him so he can bask in his glory. Apparently recently, very recently, she brought him some printed materials and some television clips that were not complimentary, that were in fact critical of different aspects of Trump's policies, his statements, his behaviors. And the clips were from CNN and MS Now, and the printed material was from Politico. And not surprisingly, Donnie got really, really mad. Apparently, Even though we all know that at least on MS Now, he hate watches Lawrence O'Donnell, because on his Truth Social, he's frequently replies to things Lawrence O'Donnell has said. But apparently the extent of the reporting on him that was critical of him was shocking. He was shocked and he was angered and he was dismayed. So he has decided that those three news organizations will no longer have access. He also, later in the day, said that he might add the New York Times and the Washington Post to that list of news organizations who are banned. You know, as most people have pointed out, and it doesn't take a genius to figure out, one of the things he loves most about his job is being on television. Loves, loves, loves being on television. Was so mad last time he asked the networks for evening airtime, and some of them carried it on their streaming services, but not on their actual broadcast channels. And ooh, he was upset about that. Everyone is supposed to show him all the time because what he's saying and doing is important. Even though what he did in that particular slice of prime time was talk about election interference and China, a very, very unsubtle way of trying to create some groundwork so that if later he decides the midterms aren't going his way, and apparently his aides are now starting to tell him the truth about the fact that the midterms are going to be much worse than he expected. But that was supposed to lay the groundwork for later him coming up and saying, oh, remember in that national broadcast and I told you about the interference? Well, my gosh, it happened. But people are starting to wise up to him. When a president says they need airtime to make a special speech, the networks in the past have always acquiesced because it has usually been the president talking about something of national or international importance. But they've learned with Trump that no matter what he claims, and he told them, oh, there's going to be a big announcement, but they got wind. And Donald Trump does this every time. He tries to get everybody to cover him because he's going to make some big announcement or share some news. And it's a campaign speech. It's the same old, it's the speech he can't help but give every time. No matter what the occasion, no matter what the occasion, solemn, humorous, good, bad, it turns into, and these are all the ways I'm a victim. These are all the ways that he's the president of the free world. He has the Congress. He has the Senate. He certainly has the Supreme Court. And yet he's a victim. Everybody's against him. Who? Yeah, the Democrats. And some independents. But right now, they're not in a position of rulemaking, lawmaking power. It's like Thomas Massie says, I don't have a Massie moment today. I will do my best. You know, they're on recess. And so I may not have as much access to Thomas Massie's statements, but he says it over and over again. You know, we're saying the elections are rigged. We took the presidency. We took the House of Representatives. We took the Senate. How, if these elections are rigged, does that mean that we shouldn't be in power? How does that work? If the elections are rigged, how did we do so much winning? And because we have so much power, how is it that we can't get anything done? Though there are Democrats who argue that when they want to get something done, they do, like tax breaks for billionaires or cutting Medicaid or cutting food benefits. Yeah, they've been able to push that stuff through. So we don't have a Massie moment today, but I do have Katie Fang. Katie Fang used to be an anchor and reporter on MSNBC, now MS Now. She has gone off on her own. She works with some Democratic activists. And She now has her own media channel. She's also associated with Midas Touch. You can see her stuff. She is spearheading an effort to force Todd Blanche to follow the law. Ha! Huh! Head of the DOJ. She's trying to get a court to make him follow the law. Because by the end of December, the DOJ was supposed to release Epstein documents. And the only thing that was supposed to be redacted were victims' names and any identifying information about victims, where they work, where they live. And Todd Blanche dragged his feet and then finally said, you know what? It's not going to happen. That's why Thomas Massie wanted to do another Epstein Files Transparency Act 2.0. But Katie Fang went to court as a journalist saying that she has standing to go after Todd Blanche, because as a journalist, she is personally and professionally hurt by his actions. And the court said, yeah, you know, to be involved in a lawsuit, unless you just file a friend of the court brief, you have to show that you are materially hurt, damaged, or that this is affecting you. Those are the people who have the right to go to court to try to change something or fix something. And the courts agreed that as a journalist, she was being professionally hurt by Todd Blanche's actions. So she has been going to court over and over and over again. And Todd Blanche has been stalling and stalling and stalling and stalling. And, you know, because it is the government, the courts traditionally give them more leeway than they would, say, you or me, if we were involved in trying to fight off Katie Fang. But this has reached a point that is very nearly ridiculous at this point. It's like Todd Blanche, whenever the courts make any kind of ruling, he just responds by, oh, we need more time. We need more time. We need more time. We need more time. So we're back at Katie Fang's effort to go to court to bring the Epstein files out in the open to force Todd Blanche, as supposedly the top lawyer in the United States, to try to get Todd Blanche to follow a law that was passed and was required. This was required to have happened by the end of December 2025. Katie Fang wanted to bring people up to speed in the way that Katie Fang usually does, which is blunt, clear, wildly frustrated, and using some bad words to bring us the latest on the efforts to get the Epstein files released and to get Todd Blanche forced by the courts to follow the law. Listen to Katie Fang.
0: Makes you wonder, what are you hiding? Before I get into the details of my response opposing Blanche's attempts to once again hit the pause button for something that the federal statute, the Epstein Files Transparency Act, required him to do, I just want to note something. I have been talking for weeks about the importance of the translation of these foreign language documents. I've been talking for weeks about how this is a multi-decade, multi-international sex trafficking ring. How other countries have initiated investigations through their own respective law enforcement agencies, and how the Trump Department of Justice, headed up by his personal lawyer, Todd Blanche, has been stonewalling production and data share and mutual legal assistance with those other law enforcement agencies in those foreign countries. And with no explanation being provided by the DOJ, but we can fill in the blanks, can't we? We're not dumb. We know that once they turn over this unredacted information, it's going to open the floodgates for more investigations, more leads to be followed, things that are not being done by our own American law enforcement agencies here, specifically the FBI, because as a reminder, the FBI works at the direction of the Department of Justice, and so specifically Todd Blanche. So Todd Blanche has asked for a stay of just the initiation of the process of the review and production of foreign language documents. Again, just like he's been fighting the production of the handwritten FBI notes that apply to specific 302s that deal with a woman who alleges that when she was between 13 and 15 years old, she was sexually assaulted and physically battered by Donald Trump. Me think thou doth protest too much all the goddamn day when it comes to Todd Blanche. If there's nothing to see, then produce the shit that has compliance with the law that only allows redactions for personal identifying information of victims. The drama of Blanche fighting so hard. I mean, I don't even see this level of fighting in some of the other litigation I cover here at Katie Fang News that deals with the Department of Justice. This is insane that my lawsuit, my civil lawsuit against Todd Blanche is generating this amount of obfuscation, this amount of cover-up, this amount of hustle to be able to just not produce pieces of paper.
17: And so it goes. We are going to take your calls and read your texts and talk more about the news of the day after a break. That number is 773-763-9278. If you've never written it down and you're interested in texting me or calling me, 773-763-WCPT. We'll be back with more after this.
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26: This is Richard Chu with Something to Chew On. Is Donald Trump a Russian asset? Inquiring minds want to know, or at least progressive Americans do. If you listen to critics and intelligence officials, there are several items that lead one to believe that Donald's systematic destruction of American norms and desire to tear down much of what has made America actually great is a planned effort.

0: for two positions at once. They've all got to go. Because who are you going to trust to finally get Chicago working for you? Not more politicians. Not politicians like Mayor Johnson, who answers to special interests instead of you. Not politicians like Alexei Janulius, who spend more time running for higher office on the taxpayer's dime than doing the job that they were elected to do in the first place. It's time for Dr. Willie Wilson. Dr. Wilson doesn't answer to anybody but you. Dr. Willie Wilson didn't wait to get elected to do his part for Chicago. He's proven he's running for mayor to represent us. That's how we know Dr. Willie Wilson will be a mayor we can trust. The corrupt politicians will have to find another city to rip off.
1: Safe by Willie Wilson for mayor 2027.
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5: From the Weatherology Weather Center, I'm meteorologist Jennifer Wojcicki. A few spotty rain showers at times this afternoon with cloudy skies and a high into the mid-60s. Northeast winds at 10 to 15 miles per hour, gusting as high as 20. Tonight, a slight chance for rain, cloudy, a low near 56. By Wednesday, cloudy skies, a high of 66 degrees. And Thursday, partial sunshine develops. We'll see a high around 67. That's your latest Chicago weather update.
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8: Monday through Thursday, we spend the first hour of the show with you. We talk about the news of the day. We talk about the news of the week. Frankly, we talk about whatever you want to talk about. I take your texts and read them. I share some of the stuff that I've gleaned that day, and we talk to you on the radio. Again, that number, 773-763-9278. 773-763-9278. I got a text from David in Bloomingdale, Illinois. Hey, Joan, Caitlin Collins surprised Trump today at the UN. I didn't see that. I would love to see that. I hope CNN posts something about that. That would be interesting. Of course, who knows if he would even acknowledge that she's there because, you know, CNN and particularly Caitlin Collins, he doesn't like them very much. Somebody else texted in about, so the liar in chief has his own TV outlet. Yeah. Donald Trump decided a while back that social media platforms really weren't giving him the audience he wanted. Plus, when he saw how much money Elon Musk was making off of X, I'm sure a light bulb went out over his head and he was like, I can do that. Hence, he started Truth Social, which still, frankly, is not anywhere near anything else. And remember Devin Nunes? The congressman who Donald Trump liked and put in charge of his media empire, apparently Devin Nunes wore out his welcome and is no longer leading the Truth Social charge. So Donald Trump decided that since MS Now and Politico and CNN and probably the New York Times and the Washington Post aren't really being as nice to him, they're not being as positive as they should be, they're not acknowledging his genius and all of the things he's accomplishing, he's decided that he's going to go to YouTube and start his own channel. Oh, but it's not under his name. It's a White House YouTube channel. And you know why that is? That means we, the taxpayers, are paying for it. Mm-hmm. Yep. It's not the Donald Trump YouTube.

0: YouTube channel? No. It's the White House YouTube channel. So now he doesn't need any pesky cable news outlet to be able to say the things he wants to say and have people listen to him, to all of him, no matter how long he goes on or how much he rambles. Oh, excuse me, weaves. He's got his own little platform. So yeah. Yeah. No shame or self-awareness from hypocrites who are actually acting like communists and Nazis were back in the day. Yeah, the communists. That was the big Trump experiment when we started electing democratic socialists. His experiment was to just try to brandish the communist card, the communist sword, and cut us all up with it. It doesn't seem to be getting any traction with that. But, you know, Donald Trump doesn't really care. There's always a new insult that he can offer. And if he gets any reaction, you know, the kind of reaction he wants, then that's an argument or an insult he sticks with. The communism thing doesn't seem to be really working out for him, I think, the way he hoped. Joan, the Epstein files are worldwide. Thus, the cover-up. A lot of big names in there. Trump is the biggest fish in the pond. Well, I don't know. I think I could effectively make the argument that Prince Andrew was a pretty big fish, too. I mean, currently, Prince Andrew is not in charge of anything and doesn't run anything. So I suppose from that standpoint, Trump is the bigger fish. And what Katie Fang is right, there is a young woman who has repeatedly said that Donald Trump, when she was 13 or 14, that Donald Trump raped her. She has signed depositions to this effect. Yeah. Let's go to the phone lines. Our good friend Ron's on the line from Chicago. Hey, Ron.
1: Yes. When Trump was at the United Nations, he saw Keelan Collins, and he just lost it. He said, what are you doing here? You're not supposed to be here. I'm not talking to you.
0: Really?
1: Yes. He just lost it.
0: So was this a press opportunity? I did not see any video of this. Was it like a press conference before or after his speech?
1: No, he just stopped for a minute to talk to
0: acknowledge
1: some,
0: her.
1: Yeah,
0: Caitlin.
1: And did anybody bring up that we're not paying dues to the United Nations?
0: I haven't read anything about that, but it doesn't surprise me at all.
1: Yeah, I think we're a couple months behind in paying our dues to the United Nations.
0: That's shocking, isn't it?
1: Yeah. Uh-huh. And also, Trump's approval rating is down to 29%.
0: Well, where did you read that?
1: I heard it this morning on Stephanie Miller. The new poll came out, and it's down to 29%.
0: Well, because a lot of people said that no matter what, his approval rating would never get below 33 or 32, because those are the people who have drunk the Kool-Aid and really don't care what he does, good, bad, or indifferent.
1: Yeah, this, she said it's a reliable poll, and in 1974, Nixon's approval was 29% right before he resigned. That's a good comparison.
0: Yeah.
1: All right. Thank you.
0: Thank you, Ron. Well, it's going to be really interesting. You know, oh my gosh, which newspaper was it? I can't recall, but somebody interviewed, it was either the New York Times or the Wall Street Journal. They interviewed five, what they called them, minivan driving white women. I don't know what the heck a minivan has to do with that, about how they supported Trump. And they did an interview with like four of them. And they were like, yeah, voted for Trump. Never going to do that again. Not going to do that again. They all had different reasons, but a lot of Republicans who didn't want to support Trump but couldn't stomach being a Democrat became independents. They're a very large portion of our electorate right now. But maybe even the diehards maybe even the diehards are starting to wake up and smell the coffee. Jim's on the line from Chicago. Hello, Jim. How are you?
2: Hi, Joan. Trump's comments to the UN were less than embarrassing. I don't know what to say about it. He chastises the nations around the world saying their immigration policy is no good. Our policy is the best, even though we've shot 40 people on American, 20 people on American soil, four American citizens. We have people disappeared all over in different countries all over the world. And it's the most illegal operation you can think of. And then we're killing people in boats that are supposed to be arrested and brought to trial, but I guess we don't believe in them. Maybe just eliminate them. It goes on and on with this insanity. But what kills me is Rubio will come on and talk about taking the International Criminal Court apart brick by brick. And the reason
0: that's the newest thing that I did read about is that Donald Trump's we don't sign on to the ICC, but somehow Donald Trump wants to destroy it. He doesn't want it to exist. Why? Well, I don't know. Maybe everybody associated with him is going to be put on trial for crimes against humanity.
2: You're right. What about Rubio? He's probably, what's he got loaded up in Venezuela? I mean, one of the oil companies put $7 billion in it. What do you think he's taking under the table? God only knows. And then he's introducing, believe it or not, JBS Corporation. Visited him a couple of weeks ago, and the guy that runs it, an illegal bugger that runs the meatpacking companies, he's going to dump 650 million pounds of mystery meat on the American public. And that guy gave him $5 million for his inauguration fund.
0: Mm-hmm.
2: We're going to stomach this meat. But the point is, they're already being warned not to eat like frozen hamburgers or frozen turkey, whatever the heck it is. I mean, you can't eat salad. Now you can't have a hamburger.
0: We're all going to lose a lot of weight, huh, Jim?
2: Sure.
0: But what's interesting? You know, he's ticked off the farmers who supported him. He's now ticked off the ranchers who are furious because he says he's importing all these pounds of beef, but it's all like smushed up. So what animal is it from and what parts of the animal are it? And he won't even let American ranchers put on the packages that this was all raised and butchered in the United States? No, we can't do that. I'm scared to death to buy even hamburger.
2: No, I mean, you're not kidding. I enjoy hamburger now and then. I mean, as much as I used to as a kid, but now I got to look at it, two, three times and get my glasses out and take a peek. Where is this from?
0: And get out your pH litmus test. And maybe there'll be a little tab where we can test it for screw worm. Any screw worm in this? I don't know.
2: Yeah, but I mean, this is just ridiculous. The guy gave up $5 million. I mean, everything. I don't know why an 80-year-old man would want to go to his grave with as much money as possible. I don't understand that. I'll never understand that because it doesn't.
0: Do you think anybody has explained to him that he actually can't take the money with him into the next life? Do you think he can't get off the cycle? I must make more money. Yeah, I've got heart failure and kidney disease and probably dementia, but I got to make more money. Why? So he has a better nursing home? You don't think Ivanka's going to take care of him, do you? Oh, no, that's not going to happen. And it certainly isn't going to be Melania either. Maybe Natalie will buy a nice little bungalow.
2: I hope so. I hope for his sake that somebody wheels him around. But then he's turned his back on Ukraine, which has put European in a terrible position where they've got to scramble to figure out, are you going to get attacked by crazy Putin or not? Lithuania is just up in arms. They don't know what to do. And remember, attack, and this is how it starts. An attack on one country turns into a nightmare.
0: Yep.
2: And we have no, I don't know what our intelligence agencies are doing or what. It seems like we're completely, they just refer to Trump as if he was some kind of a demagogue that has all the answers to everything, which is insane for an 80-year-old man who's losing his mind. every day as he speaks. Anyway, Joe, we just got to win big, and then just pray to Omega God that we could, you know, get some sanity back in the country. And anyway, Joe, thanks for taking my call. Thank you, Jim.
0: And Jim makes a good point that was also made by University of Chicago political science professor Robert Pape yesterday. We need to peacefully, non-violently resist, and we have to resist any barrier to voting, and we have to turn out in big numbers. His book, Our Own Worst Enemy, is out today, and he talks about how, you know, political violence used to be something on the fringe, but now it is becoming more and more mainstream, and the way we fight it is by standing up, because, you know, at least he said 70% of us do not want any kind of political violence, and we're the ones that have to take the reins. We're going to take a break. We're going to be back with more after this.
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0: It is Bad Attitude Tuesday. Thank you for joining me today. We spend the first hour of the show Monday through Thursday talking about the news of the day, reading your texts, taking your calls. I got a text earlier where somebody said that, you know, the judiciary should find Todd Blanche in contempt and they should put him in jail. There's only one problem with that. The policing arm, if you will, of the judiciary is the U.S. Marshal's Office. The U.S. Marshal's Office. Oh my gosh, does the U.S. Marshal's Office fall under the purview of the Department of Justice? So yeah, the courts are doing the right thing most of the time, but when it comes to enforcement and throwing people in jail even overnight for contempt, they seem to try to err on the side of not doing that. Because what if they did try to throw Todd Blanche in jail? You know, even for a few hours for contempt. And what if the policing agency that would be in charge of taking him and arraigning him and throwing him in the pokey, what if they said no? That that would be something that judiciary would not want to live with, and they're working very hard to try to avoid that. Let's go back to the phone lines. Let's go to Lake in the Hills, where Greg is on the line. Hi, Greg.
9: Hey, Joan. Good afternoon.
0: Good afternoon to you.
9: Thanks for taking my call. Yeah, the reason I'm calling is I called into the family meeting show on Sunday, which I do listen to as well. I don't listen as often as I listen to your show, but a lot of times Eric Grant, he kind of gets my goat time. So I decided this time I'm going to call in, and I always like listening. I always like listening to him, but more so to Michelle Pelletier. Anyway, so I called in and, I expressed my displeasure with his anger. And I said, I can understand where it comes from because I've got some of that in my own head that I express. But anyway, I, the reason I bring it up is because I wanted to, you know, say that I thank him after, you know, that I did thank him at the end of the show because he kind of enlightened me a little bit as to where, his view of society and our society and versus maybe my own view, even though I see myself as being a certain way, but I kind of saw his viewpoint a little bit better. And that is that, you know, being a person of, you know, white, Caucasian extraction, European, I've got the Irish and Scottish and French and German, a little bit of everything. And they're like a lot of us. But ultimately, I always called myself an American. But that's the problem kind of, too, is because there is the aspect where we have a lot of pride when we say that I'm an American. And a lot of people have pride in their nationality, as they call it, too. But both are fine. But I think the thing, his larger point was that when we sit there and we look at ourselves, our country, with such pride, we forget about the fact that others haven't, they don't see it the same way because their experience is not the same one that we've had because we're of the larger part of the society or the side of the population that's had it better. And I can't disagree with that at all. So what I did was, in addition to this, I sent you for your own viewing later on. It kind of was reinforced because later that night, I watched a YouTube video with this guy named Paul Lance. And he's a, you know, guy like me, probably similar age. And he says he's sick and tired of, you know, living the lie. And the lie is not that America is not a great country, but it's also there's a lot of things out there that unless people with white privilege start getting out there and sharing some of that white privilege with those who don't have that same background, we're going to be in trouble. And Eric's point of view was, Eric and basically I would say Michelle's point of view, she brought it up, was that, you know, our country needs therapy. And it doesn't mean that we're all bad. Everybody's bad because, you know, you got to live your life, too. And not everything you do, you can't question every day, you know, otherwise you'll commit suicide. And that's not going to help you for sure. But the other one, I'll just give you the name. And I got this one from Stephanie Miller's show. She has a regular person, a guest. His name is Pastor John Pavlovich.
0: I've actually reached out to him. We had him booked for this show and something came up and he had to cancel, but we are going to continue to reach out to him. I've been reading his stuff for a while. Greg, it is amazing. He was a pastor at a church that apparently didn't like the kinds of things he was saying about Christianity. And his view is kind of like James Tallarico. Hey, if you're really a Christian and you really follow the teachings of Jesus, then you're supposed to love your neighbor. You're supposed to treat others as you would want to be treated. You know, it's, and he points out the hypocrisy of the, of what some people see as Christianity today.
9: It's like that line real quick in my last statement here. I sent you that text just so you know, there's links to both of them in there. But the last thing I kept hearing over and over in my mind the last couple of days is, the line about forgive those, forgive me. Yeah, I forgot our Father, you know, and the trespassing. And, you know, we all do it. We all trespass against other people, but while we trespass against them, we're asking them to forgive us for trespassing against them. You know what I mean? And I think that that's a, that that concept is you know, it's a very good one. And anyway, I'm speaking really dumb now. My mind
0: no,
9: is
0: you're not.
9: But thanks but thanks a lot. I sent you that if you got time. Those two
0: okay.
9: links are good ones.
0: I saw the links. Yeah, thank you, Greg. Appreciate that very, very much.
9: Thank you too.
0: And you know, Donald Trump appeared at the UN today, as Ron was saying, apparently, or Jim was saying, apparently Caitlin Collins was there, and he was like, "What are you doing here?" Like he can keep the news outlets out of the United Nations. And as you may have seen, you know, may have heard, Melania had a press event today. I'm not quite sure why, but she allowed CNN into her press room. Melania allowed CNN into her press room, despite the fact that her husband has tried to ban them. Isn't that interesting? Maybe Natalie will run to Donald Trump to tell him what his wife is up to, if she hasn't already. Also, we are going to be later this week talking to Tamar Jacoby, who is on the ground in Ukraine. We're also going to talk to Joel Ostro. Today, Vladimir Zelensky is saying that he would love peace talks. We'll see if that turns into anything. We're going to take a break for news. We are going to be back with much more right after this.
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14: AP News, I'm Ed Donahue. As the Iran war approaches the seven-month mark, President Trump says U.S. and Iranian officials met in New York. The AP's Sagar Magani has the story.
15: It was a very good meeting.
16: At the U.N., the president gave few details other than saying it lasted a few hours. That was a few hours after he issued another threat to Tehran, telling the General Assembly he faces a big choice. Does he make a deal to end the war?
15: Or do I annihilate the Islamic Republic?
16: Part of a full-throated defense of starting the war. The president says Iran is trying to stall on a deal until after November's midterm elections as Republican.
15: We have to have Greenland.
16: But at the UN, he signed a deal aimed at boosting Arctic and North Atlantic security alongside Greenland's leader.
17: This is a win-win-win agreement.
16: The president had earlier announced a deal to boost the U.S. military footprint on Greenland.
15: We'll be building two very major military bases.
16: His earlier push to take over Greenland rattled NATO. Today, the president did not respond when asked if a takeover is off the table. Sagar Meghani, Washington.
18: Vice President J.D. Vance and White House officials are announcing plans to remove 760,000 Affordable Care Act enrollees from public health care exchanges. They allege these individuals were fraudulently enrolled or do not exist. The vice president said these moves would save $2 billion, ensuring subsidies go to those who need them. Hurricane Polo is gaining strength as it moves along Mexico's southwestern coast as a Category 5 cyclone. The National Hurricane Center says Polo is an extremely dangerous storm with winds of 165 miles per hour. In late-day trading, Wall Street is holding near its record high. This is AP News. President Trump's son is the focus of a possible investigation.
19: Republican Senator John Curtis of Utah is calling on the Senate Judiciary Committee to investigate whether Donald Trump Jr. used his proximity to the presidency for financial benefit after his recent wedding party was partially bankrolled by a Russian oligarch. In his letter, Curtis asked the committee to subpoena Trump Jr. over his business dealings, his relationship with foreign individuals, gifts or other benefits he has received, and any instances in which his relationship to President Donald Trump was invoked or understood to provide value. Curtis has previously called for the same scrutiny of Hunter Biden, the former son of President Joe Biden. I'm Lisa Dwyer.
18: New York Yankees manager Aaron Boone says slugger Aaron Judge is unlikely to play in the wildcard playoff series after having an injection in his sore right calf. I'm Ed Donahue, AP News.
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21: I'm meteorologist Ray Miller from the Weatherology Weather Center. We'll see a few showers before midnight tonight, otherwise cloudy skies and a low temperature of 59. Wednesday, cloudy with a high of 64 and northeast winds at 10 to 20 miles an hour. Thursday, sunshine, high temperature of 66. Friday looks sunny with a high temperature around 64. Saturday, sunny and a high of 66. Sunday, cloudy with a high of 67 degrees. That's the latest Chicago weather update. Right now, it's 61.
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0: Thanks for joining us. We are back on this Bad Attitude Tuesday. You know, Jen Thompson once helped take the United States Senate back for the Republican Party. She was managing a number of Republican campaigns then, but she left the Republican Party. She has shut that door. She says she hasn't voted for a Republican since 2015. What happened around then? Let me think. She's now written a book about her life, her experiences. It's called Wild Pivot, Notes from a Political Life Rewritten. Jen Thompson joins us now. Jen, how are you?
24: Joan, I'm great. I'm just so happy to be here. And this is my publication day of my book, and I feel like I'm coming home in some way because, you know, I'm from Chicago. Parents and grandparents and aunts all lived in South Side. I was born in Hinsdale. So
0: wow,
24: it's like a coming home for me, Joan.
0: Yes.
24: I know you're worldwide, but you're a Chicago hero. So I'm just so delighted to be with you today.
0: Well,
24: thank you for having me.
0: I am delighted to have you here, and I'm delighted by your book. You've been through a lot. Frankly, it's a lot about time you put it in a book. But let's talk about what happened to you around 2015.
24: Well, 2015, let me start, and I'm going to answer your question kind of in a long way, and you can pin me down on facts. But before that, about 13 years before that, as you mentioned in your generous opening, I was running a campaign really the largest campaign of the cycle. And I was driving to a campaign event for my boss that was featuring John Ashcroft, if you remember, Senator Ashcroft from Missouri, ultimately the attorney general. And I got hit by a massive tractor trailer on the highway on the way to that event from St. Louis to Springfield. And my car rolled three times. It was horrible. The car burst into flames. They couldn't get me out. But they obviously finally did. And about 30 seconds after the firefighters pulled me out, my car was absolutely engulfed in flames. And that set me on a trajectory for the rest of my life. I remember sitting in that ambulance 13 years before 2015, questioning everything I had worked for in Republican politics, in conservative Christian politics. And it just kept coming. And so after that campaign, I had job offers from the George W. Bush White House and in the Senate. I turned them down. I can't believe I did that at age 30, but I did. And that set me on just a new course of life. It took me a long time. I mean, my pivot, Wild Pivot, that comes out today, my book, it wasn't easy or neat. It was confusing and difficult. And I really had to get back down to who I was, not how I was wired, but who I was. And that ultimately, it was slow. It was like the peeling of an onion, Joan, got me to my core. And finally, after years and more than a decade, 2015, I couldn't be, you know, a Republican anymore. And it had happened gradually and slowly. So I'm happy to talk about, about kind of the politics around then. But it just, you know, all of us are really wired and it takes time, at least someone slow like me, I guess, to really break that down and figure out what it was that I believed. And it was frightening because at that time I didn't want to be a Republican. I didn't want to be a Democrat, but I started to vote Democrat in that election. Yeah, Joan.
0: When you had that accident, that horrible near-death experience, and you said that really caused you to do a lot more introspection and think about your life. What were some of those when you first realized that you'd come out the other side? What were some of the questions you were asking yourself then?
24: I talk about this in my book, Joan, and it was questions on that day and questions that just kept pummeling. I'll answer it in this way. I mean, for most of my adult life, I had never listened to myself. I was driven by ego and the desire for fame and power and money and success. And so what I did is I shut my inside voice down completely. And what happened in that car accident and thereafter was that I wasn't able to do that anymore. Believe me, I tried. I really tried, because who wants to find out they're a fraud? And that was the feeling I had in that ambulance. Jen, you're a fraud. And it took me a long time to unpack that, years and decades. But that was the feeling. Jen, you are a fraud. And here I was, you know, Joan, it was 8 months before Election Day on the most pivotal Senate campaign of the country, the one that all eyes were on to win back Republican control in the Senate, which was divided at that time. I mean, it was tough. It was tough.
0: I can't imagine, frankly, having the strength to do something like that, because it wasn't just you were at the beginning of your career and you could go different ways. You had made a name for yourself. Hardly. You were a big deal.
24: Yeah, exactly, Joan. I mean, this was, you know, a couple decades ago. I still can't believe I had the courage to do that. But, you know, really what Wild Pivot is about having the courage. You know, I had enormous fortitude and strength as a young woman. I mean, I was running this campaign at age 30 as a woman back in those days. I mean, I was a total novelty. But what I didn't have was courage. And courage is what I ultimately found. I moved to Australia. I turned down those job offers, as I said, in the White House and the Senate. And I moved to an unpaid visiting professorship, Australia. Hardest thing I've ever done. Best thing I've ever done. I thank my younger self for having the courage to do that.
0: Well, and that was the other question. You know, a lot of people realize at some point they're on a track that maybe they're not completely okay with or dedicated to, but the money's so good and all the perks are so good. You know, weren't you afraid? Oh my God, if I walk away from this, how am I going to feed myself? How am I going to buy that house or that car?
24: Not only was I afraid, I was terrified. I was absolutely terrified because on paper, you know, it sounds, oh, you know, she found the courage and good for her. But I lost everything. I ultimately took over a $200,000 pay cut. I lost essentially all my friends. I had to sell everything in my life, my car, my furniture, you know, all these things that had defined me to make that shift, that pivot. And I talk a lot about that in Wild Pivot. And I'm pretty honest about the lows. I mean, it wasn't some glorious, oh my gosh, I got it. Thank goodness. It was hard.
0: Tell us a story about that time. You mentioned selling your car, selling your furniture. Give us one anecdote.
24: Well, I could give you tons, but I mean, there is one vignette that I talk about in the book. It was a couple years after Election Day. I'd moved to Australia, which was amazing, scary, but also really amazing. And I moved back to the United States. And when I was in Australia, I had a visiting professorship at the University of Melbourne. And that really hooked me on higher education. And when I came back to the United States, I decided I had to get out of politics completely. I just wasn't aligned with myself. I wasn't a whole person. These questions kept coming. And so I decided to make that shift, but that wasn't easy. So like 2 years after Election Day, you know, on Election Day, I'm standing on the podium next to my now senator boss wearing, you know, $1,500 boots and a super expensive suit and, you know, all the things. And I talk about 2 years later or sitting on some steps in downtown Richmond, Virginia, at an hourly job waiting for my my university job to come through. I'm wearing a Target dress, flip-flops in the heat, didn't know how I was going to pay rent, didn't know if I paid rent that month if I would be able to have enough money left over to eat. And that was my reality for a time. So I talk about there are real costs to courage. I mean, what you get in exchange for that is wholeness and a sense of alignment. But there are real costs. And that's why, you know, Joan, as you said, who wants to do that? Who wants
0: not
24: to
0: really
24: give up the job or the money or the marriage or whatever it is? Even if we're not feeling aligned, it's really hard. And I'm not going to, you know, try to Pollyanna that. That is true. Courage is hard, but for me, there is no other way because there's wholeness on the other side of that.
0: We have to take a break. Jen, we're going to take a real quick break. I'm talking to Jen Thompson, the book Wild Pivot. And believe me, this pivot is about as wild as they get. We'll be back with more right after this.
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0: I am so happy to be talking with Hinsdale, Illinois native Jen Thompson. She was an incredibly successful Republican advisor, strategist in her early years, her early 30s, and she changed. She changed everything. She changed her entire life, her outlook, her beliefs. And she's written a book about it. It's called Wild Pivot, Notes from a Political Life Rewritten. Okay, Jen, when we were talking before, you said you realized you had to get away from politics. Are you still out of politics or have you gotten back?
24: No, I am out. I'm absolutely out. For a while, Joan, before, well, 2015, it was a few years before that, I was a political commentator on ABC and NBC local stations in Richmond, Virginia. But I've been out of politics other than that. And that was several years ago. So I am absolutely out. I'm in higher education now and couldn't be happier.
0: Tell me exactly what you're doing and what you like about it.
24: Yeah.
0: Other than writing books.
24: That's right, which is a full-time job in itself.
0: Yeah.
24: Right? So I'm a chief of staff at the University of Redlands in Southern California. I was a chief of staff at a liberal arts institution in Virginia, just north of Richmond, Randolph-Macon College, for several years. And, you know, when I moved to Australia, I just found this love for higher education. It's not for everybody. But for those that it works for, it's life-changing. It's transformational. And that's what my book is about. That's what I'm about, is finding ways that we transform our thinking through knowledge and courage. And I think for the right young people or any people, higher education does that. I have a son who's a freshman in college now, and
0: at
24: I'm
0: Redlands?
24: Watching him transform. And it makes my heart sing. Yeah. It's so important to me, and I love the work. It's not always very easy work, but I love the work.
0: You talk about this transition you've made and the lessons you've learned, and you talk about how difficult it was. What can you say if somebody is listening to us right now and they're like, oh God, I wish I could do that, you know, but I'm so stuck here. You know, I just feel like I can't move on. What would you say to them?
24: Yes, well, I say these kinds of things all the time because this is what my book is about. I say my book is a book all about politics that has absolutely nothing to do with politics at the same time. And it's the absolute truth, Joan. What I say is from experience, and that is that we are all wired. We are all wired in certain ways, and we end up in these places sometimes. So many of us, maybe most of us, end up in these places. We've been on the treadmills of our lives, and we just keep going. And then we stop for a second and say, how on earth did I get here? How did I land in this space? Who am I? And what I have found is that it's when we shut down what our insides are trying to tell us that we end up in those spaces. And I'm not here to say it's easy work. Many won't do it because it is too hard. But for those who do, it breaks down all of the wiring, and we're able to figure out who we are by asking really tough questions of ourselves and not letting ourselves off the hook. But we end up in a more whole space, you know, not easy, but more whole.
0: I want to talk to you. I know in the book you talk about some of the big issues then, which are still big issues of the day, reproductive rights and racism, and what you were fighting for with your candidates then and how you evolved. Just let's talk about reproductive rights.
24: Yes. Whew. I mean,
0: an easy one. Let's start.
24: Evolve is not even a more, you know, the most powerful term. I'm totally changed on that. I mean, I'm going to be real with you, Joan. I mean, on the campaign, I was on an anti-abortion platform, and I fought for that. And I knew in my heart, I knew at the time that is not what I believed, but it was just easier to go along. And to get along. And, you know, back then I thought, oh, well, Roe v. Wade will never be overturned. You know, and then when it was, Missouri was the first state in the nation, you might know this, Joan, that banned it on a state level, the very first. Now, I wasn't responsible for that, right? I was out of politics, but no doubt my work on that campaign contributed to that. And I talk very honestly, very deeply, it's very hard for me to talk about the personal ramifications I felt from that. And I've totally changed my view, much more aligned with how I've always been. So I take responsibility and also wrote the book to try to say, you know, I didn't do it right. I didn't listen to myself, and look what happened. Trying to make right of it now.
0: You know, I'm old enough to remember when there were pro-choice Republicans, and that was okay.
24: Me too.
0: That was a thing. I suspect that there are a number of Republicans in office, running for office, whose personal beliefs differ from the stands that they know they need to take to get the support of this Republican Party. When I first started the show almost 8 years ago, I mean, I used to regularly speak on the air with some Republicans, and I stopped doing that because they would say something on the air. And then as soon as everything was off and they were leaving, they'd be like, oh my God, I can't believe what's going on. I can't believe this. I can't believe that. And, you know, I thought to myself, you know, I understand that to continue getting, say, clients for your law firm or whatever, you have to toe the party line. But that hypocrisy, I couldn't invite somebody like that back.
24: Yes.
0: If they weren't willing to be really honest. And with your experience when you were involved in Republican politics, if you could, I don't know, give me a feel for how many people really didn't believe everything that they were forced to support.
24: Well, there certainly were those people. I did not work for those. I worked for those who were really who really believed in that platform. But I worked in the House as an attorney and in the Senate as an attorney. So I certainly was acquainted with those. But you know, Joan, don't you think the voter sees that? I mean, it feels like that inauthenticity comes through and. That's, I think, why so many voters get turned off, because while the people themselves might be authentic, you know, saying that to you after, you know, live ended and they were in a one-on-one chat with you, they weren't, that wasn't authentic on, you know, about.
0: That's a good question. And, you know, I'm not sure because, you know, we've got the people like the Liz Cheney's, the Adam Kinzinger, who, you know, took a stand. And then there were, you know, the people like Marjorie Taylor Greene, who really went with it, went with all of it, went over the top in a lot of places. And then it was like, what we're supposed to believe. All of a sudden, one day she woke up and she was like, oh my God, this is awful. I can't do this anymore. I'd like to think that that was true. But I think that there are so many people in elected office who are so out of touch with what they really think, because all they think about is what is going to get me reelected. I'm a really good congressman. I need to be reelected. And if I have to fudge a couple of things along the way, so be it, because I really need to be in this job because I'm really good at this job. I don't know. I think there's a lot of rationalization that goes on. And sometimes I think it's hard to figure out who's rationalizing and who's a true believer.
24: Yeah, that's such an important point. You know, I'm going to do this, swallow this for the greater good, you know, that kind of philosophy. Mm-hmm. And I get mm-hmm. that because I was that, you know, and I not only drank the water, Joan, I sold the water, you know, and why did I do that? Because I wanted to win. I wanted to be, you know, I wasn't elected, but I was very senior behind those who were elected, and mm-hmm. I made great money. I was written about in all the newspapers. I had a lot of control, and that was intoxicating to me. And so I swallowed things because I told myself total wrong. I mean, it couldn't be more wrong, but I told myself, oh, this is for the greater good. This is for the greater good. Not authentic, not authentic.
0: Well, I hope this book does really well. Again, the title is Wild Pivot, Notes from a Political Life Rewritten. Jen, the courage, I don't think I could have done what you did. I really don't. I don't think that I could have found it, even if I had a life-threatening accident. I'm not sure that I could do what you did, and I can't tell you how much I admire you for this.
24: Thank you, Joan. I mean, honestly, I can't believe I did it either. I mean, I'm a lot older now, and I try very hard to show up with courage in this space. It takes courage coming out with this book at this time that's so divided. But I really appreciate that. I feel really seen by that comment. And thank you so much for that.
0: Thank you for being here. I'm doing the best I can. As do we all. Jen Thompson, the book is Wild Pivot, Notes from a Political Life Rewritten. We're going to take a break and be back with more after this.
8: Thanks. This is WCPT telling you how you can shop blue. 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
21: I'm meteorologist Ray Miller from the Weatherology Weather Center. We'll see a few showers before midnight tonight, otherwise cloudy skies and a low temperature at 59. Wednesday, cloudy with a high of 64 and northeast winds at 10 to 20 miles an hour. Thursday, sunshine, high temperature of 66. Friday looks sunny with a high temperature around 64. Saturday, sunny and a high of 66. Sunday, cloudy with a high of 67 degrees. That's the latest Chicago weather update. Right now, it's 61.
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0: I'm very happy to welcome another author to our airwaves. Carrie Lee Merritt is here. The book is called An Inconvenient Woman. And it's something I think being an inconvenient woman that a lot of us should strive for right now. But she tells the story of one specific inconvenient woman. Carrie, thank you so much for being here.
10: Thank you for having me.
0: And tell us who this inconvenient woman is.
10: So this is a new biography, comes out next Tuesday on Lillian Smith. And I argue that she is the most important writer of the 20th century that you've never heard of. She was a best-selling author. She fought for civil rights for Black Americans starting in the 1930s and just lived an amazing life.
0: And how did you come across her story? What made you decide that this needed to be a story you had to write about and share with other people?
10: So I'm a Southern historian and got my PhD and basically made it all the way through graduate school thinking I had read all the Southern authors and didn't hear about her until about the end of graduate school, and started reading first her explosive novel, 1944 novel, Strange Fruit, in which she talks about

0: today, not only in the continuing fight for civil rights and even her broader fight for human rights within the world and, you know, anti-colonialism and all of those kind of things, but also just in terms of the book banning, you know, the censorship, especially for a progressive woman. You know, that resonates with you, I'm sure.
1: Hmm. Well, you know, we're really living in interesting times because we do have an administration that is whose power seems to be unchecked and who is decided that journalists need to be investigated and intimidated, that the museums need to be, I don't even know what's the word they used, that they need to be cleansed, that we need to stop talking about slavery and anything negative because we don't, as white people, want to feel bad about ourselves. I don't know how it was during Lillian's time, but it seems to me we are at least that far back again, if not worse. What parallels do you see between the atmosphere, the way she was treated, what she wrote about, and if she were alive today, would she get the same treatment?
0: That's a great question. I imagine she would. I mean, as a historian, I've watched my entire profession be under attack for the last, you know, really since the first Trump administration. And they've slowly rolled away much of the funding for historians in America because they don't want the truth about our country out. They don't want the real history told. So I definitely think she would still be censored and banned for the things she was writing about and things she was doing. She was holding integrated events at her home. She lived in the northeast corner of Georgia in Appalachia. And so she was holding integrated events as early as the 1930s. Ended up having, a great personal cost to herself. She had, multiple arsons set at her house, burned everything down, manuscripts burned, correspondence burned, research burned, and, her life was threatened almost daily from white supremacists who wanted to silence her.
1: But she did have some connections with some pretty famous people. Talk about that.
0: Right. That's basically what saved her. She had, as early as the 1930s, really made friends with a lot of black luminaries, as well as white progressives, including Eleanor Roosevelt. And so she used those connections to when her writing was being banned to overcome the bans, to overcome censorship. Eleanor Roosevelt actually reached out after Strange Fruit to her own husband and got the president to lift the U.S. mail ban on Strange Fruit.
1: That's amazing. And there was a relationship with Martin Luther King Jr.?
0: Right. I start the book out talking about how his arrest that actually leads to him being in the Birmingham jail, his first arrest was that he's driving through Decatur, Georgia, right inside of Atlanta, with a white woman in the car. And of course, a policeman pulls him over. Well, he could have been a chauffeur, but the policeman notices Lillian and realizes who she is. Because by this time she is a best-selling author. Everyone in Atlanta knows her. And he, of course, realizes this is the racial troublemaker. And really that's the reason he pulls King over and gives him a ticket. And that starts the whole ball rolling of why he ends up in the Birmingham jail.
1: Wow. That's incredible. We think, well, maybe this is just me, but the South seems to be more conservative, when there was a protest for voting rights and equality, a lot of that took place very violently in the South. There's always been a perception that perhaps these issues were a little less intense or maybe just a little less violent prone in the North. Why did she stay in Georgia? Wouldn't she have been a little bit more secure had she, say, moved to New York City?
0: So she did spend a good bit of time in New York City. She was also a lesbian. She lived relatively openly.
1: Man,
0: with her partner,
1: she really was
0: Paula
1: trying
0: Snelling.
1: To get trouble thrown her way on all fronts.
0: Exactly, exactly. And so Paula was a writer in her own right and actually got a master's degree at Columbia University. And Lillian studied at Columbia for a semester. And then when she put out Strange Fruit, she lived in New York about 2 years while she was making it into a Broadway play. But she always returned to the South. She wanted to live in the South.

0: she said that, you know, it brought everything home to her. It made everything real. It was a painful experience living in the South, but one that she needed as an artist and a writer to really tell, to tell this story well. And her real message was not, you know, to really harden white supremacists, but it was really to white moderates. That's who she wanted to change. And she thought as a white woman that she had the power to really talk to those people and really explain to them how white supremacy and racism not only hurts and damages black people in America, but it also psychologically damages white people. And so that was a lot of her philosophy was, look, this is hurting you and it's hurting your children as well. And it's damaging them. She used a lot of Freudian theory. She was highly steeped in psychology. And what's interesting is all these kind of theories that she has, even in terms of the kind of mother wound, what she calls, of upper class and middle class white Southerners largely being raised by black nurses, black nannies instead of their own biological mothers, that created such a psychological break in white people's psyches. You know, it's what we know of as attachment theory today, and really said how this led to anger and fear and not being able to control impulses and emotions. And all of that has actually been borne out by neurobiology at this point today.
1: That seems to me counterintuitive. I mean, if you were raised by a black nanny, wouldn't you have more empathy, more connection to that person and the kind of life they led rather than it creating alienation and anger?
0: So she did acknowledge that fact. And she, in fact, was raised by a black woman as well and had deep affection for this woman. And she realized all of that, but she still said that that wound of having your white biological mother reject you, you know, and not mother you. And you can see her there in your house, but she's not loving. She's not protecting you. She's not taking care of you. That created such psychological distress in people that they didn't know where to, you know, where to displace this distress. And so, of course, it came out in racism. It came out in white supremacy.
1: You know, it's interesting that you say this because there's something that happens with some people, particularly young people who commit suicide. People are much at risk in their late teens, early 20s, and then again at midlife when there's emotional disruption. But not having that solid connection with a parent can really damage someone, damage their whole sense of self and the sense they have of being valued and connected to the rest of humanity. I guess there's a sort of a corollary that kind of lack of connection can really create a very damaged personality. You know, there's a lot of, I used to read a lot when King Charles was Prince Charles, and, you know, there were all these articles about how distant he is and how unemotional he is. And one of the articles, or more than one, pointed out the fact that he basically was raised by the help in the palace because his mom and father were constantly traveling, constantly visiting all of the different countries of the world and areas where the crown was important. And that really, that disconnection, that lack of connection to parents, it can really cause a person to, for lack of a better word, bring some damage into adulthood.
0: Absolutely. I mean, we see it all the time with people like royalty, aristocrats, and even celebrities, I think. I mean, again, it plays out through different strands of psychology. But again, it's all now being, you know, confirmed by biology, neurobiology today.
1: What was the year? Do you know offhand the year that Strange Fruit was published?
0: 1944.
1: I wondered because, you know, I think it was 1939, Billie Holiday had a huge hit with a song, Strange Fruit, that was based on lynchings.
0: Right. And so everyone assumed that, that Lillian's book was based off of the song. And they do, she did actually attribute the song in the liner notes for the novel because her publisher made her do it. But she actually had used the term strange fruit. She and Paula, her partner, ran a magazine called South Today for about 10 years prior to her writing Strange Fruit, starting in 1936, 8 years. And she used that term all the time, and it wasn't related to lynching, though. She used the term to describe white people and white people's issues and psychological distress that stemmed from their own internal hatred and internal guilt and other feelings that they had because of white supremacy, because of living in a white supremacist society.
1: Carrie, we need to take a break. I'm talking to Carrie Lee Merritt. Her book is An Inconvenient Woman, The Extraordinary Life of Lillian Smith, the Southerner Who Defied Jim Crow America. We're going to take a break. We're going to be back with more after this.
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1: With me is Carrie Lee Merritt, a PhD historian, author of the new book, An Inconvenient Woman, The Extraordinary Life of Lillian Smith, the Southerner Who Defied Jim Crow America. How did her story get lost, Carrie?
0: So, I mean, she sold 3 million copies of Strange Fruit. It was translated into over 20 languages. You know, she was known very well throughout the mid-20th century, but she died in 1966 after a 13-year battle with breast cancer, and even that story in itself is incredible. She wrote one of her books, one of her seven books, was called The Journey, which was largely based on her own struggle with breast cancer, and honestly, it's one of the first works on really disability studies in a lot of ways, very metaphysical and spiritual. But after she passed in 1966, Paula worked the rest of her life into the mid 80s to preserve her legacy. Multiple women journalists and women historians and English professors worked to preserve her legacy. That's who I actually dedicate the book to, these women. And her papers were deposited in at the University of Georgia and University of Florida. But she essentially has been lost to history. And I argue that part of it was because of how radical she was. And part of it was also because of her sexuality, I believe, as well.
1: So her sexuality made her accomplishments seem less?
0: Yeah, and that, and also the fact that her life before this, prior to this book, was never really put together in a whole way because her sexuality was left out of it in prior biographies and writing. And so this really does put Paula Snelling, her partner, back into her place in Lillian's life. Paula worked not only as her co-writer for the magazine, like I said, for 8 years, also ran Laurel Falls Girls Camp in Clayton, Georgia with her for 25 years. And this was an incredibly progressive camp that racists all over the South actually sent their daughters to, knowing that Lillian and Paula, Miss Lil as they called her, were going to teach their daughters progressive things, and not just about racism, but about sex and sexuality and bodies and all sorts of taboo subjects that weren't talked about in the 30s and 40s. But Paula worked not just as a secretary, editor, caretaker, you know, wife, essentially, but was very much equal in coming up with some of the ideas and some of the major themes in Lillian's book. And so I think books. And so I think An Inconvenient Woman really does put Paula Snelling back into the story, back into the picture here.
1: So you talk about Lillian and what she did and her radical politics. You mentioned Paula just now and how she fits in. Is there a personal story of the two of them, or a personal story about Lillian's early life, as well as what she did politically?
0: So I think that a lot of her awakening as in terms of racism and white supremacy came from her father, Calvin, who was a successful lumber mill owner in Florida. She grew up in Jasper, Florida. This was just timberland. Her father ran major businesses there until he was ruined by shipping blockades in World War I, and they moved up to Clayton, Georgia. But her father was a devout Methodist, very religious, but the kind of Christian who very much, you know, considered the golden rule everything to live by. And so there's a great, her one of her final books is called Memory of a Large Christmas, and that's the story of how Calvin Smith actually invited the Chain Gang to Christmas dinner with them when she was around 20 years old. And the Smith children, there were nine of them at this point, you know, worked day and night to prepare dinner for 48 prisoners and prison guards, you know, black and white, and some of them were murderers, rapists. And Calvin Smith's overarching message was, everyone makes mistakes. Human beings are fallible. You know, no man on earth can say that they have not made mistakes, and that you have to treat everyone with kindness and charity and hospitality.
1: Well, it sounds like her dad was a radical as well.
0: As much as you could be back then, absolutely.
1: I want to briefly touch on another book you wrote, Masterless Men, Poor Whites, and Slavery in the Antebellum South. Are there any corollaries? You're writing about poor white people in the antebellum South. Any lessons that book has that are echoed in the Lillian book?
0: Absolutely. She actually got class right in the South. She understood that poor whites were not experiencing white supremacy in the same way that upper and middle class whites were. And she saw the class divides very clearly and wrote about them from her articles in the magazine all the way through Killers of the Dream, which was published in 1949. That's the book she's probably most associated with now, where she literally just talks about racism in that book and how to overcome it. But she shows how upper class and elite whites really use white supremacy in order to drive a wedge in between black and white workers and keep black and white workers separate. And that was the way that they were able to maintain control over the entire region and still maintain control over the entire region by separating people with racism that should be, you know, together in terms of class.
1: Would you say in Lillian's time, racism was about making sure that the white upper class maintained their privileges, maintained their wealth? Was that, you know, what was at least in part behind it?
0: Absolutely. Wealth and power, really. I think power was the big thing. I mean, it's crazy that people from outside of the Deep South don't even understand, I think, unless you're really traveling through some of the extremely rural areas, how, you know, Reconstruction, the first few years, had the potential to be just truly revolutionary. But of course, it was crushed out by the Klan, which was largely run by former slaveholders and their sons, right? And so they were able to take control back over the region very quickly after the Civil War. And because there were never any kind of, no one was held accountable in terms of the Confederacy. And so they were able to keep their land and their money aside from what they had invested in enslaved people. And so land never actually changes hands. And so you can go back in these areas today and still trace back the large landholders, the people with the most money in these rural counties are descendants of the major slaveholders of those counties.
1: You know, we, with the Voting Rights Act and a number of other things, it seemed as a country, we were really moving toward a more egalitarian society. And my theory is that people started to be vaguely aware of all the demographic reporting that in 10 years or 15 years or 20 years, whites were going to be the minority, not the majority anymore. And I think that there were some, especially older people, who were a little bit rattled by that. And I think that their feelings were exacerbated when we elected a black president, because they were like, oh my God, look at this. It's here now. And I think in part the reason why we've had so much white supremacy, white Christian nationalism, is at least in part due to this fear that somehow power is going to be lost, status is going to be lost, wealth is going to be lost. What do you think about my crazy theory?
0: I think it's absolutely right. It's super on the nose. You got it. 100%.
1: And what do you see when you look at our country today and this sort of backlash? Do you think the pendulum will again swing the other way?
0: I think it will. I hope it will, obviously. And look, we've had books for years now telling people what not to do, telling white people what not to do to help in civil rights, human rights. But I think we also, on the flip side of that, we need some good examples of what to do, who to emulate. We need heroes and heroines, and Lillian Smith is a perfect heroine of how to live your life and put yourself on the line. If you have power and privilege, put yourself on the line to help out other people.
1: I also believe that the pendulum will swing back. I'm just not 100% sure, Carrie, that I'm going to be alive to see it. I'm hanging on. I'm trying to be healthy because I would love to see this country. It seems to me this country has like lost its mind. The fear has taken over everything and everybody. And I would love to see perhaps even this midterm election start to be where we regain common sense and maybe let go of some of this fear. What kind of a timeline do you envision that it will take for the pendulum to right itself?
0: I get asked the question all the time from younger people who are so burnt out and don't really see a way out. And it's like, the struggle for civil rights never stops, right? And it is a long civil rights movement. Literally, Lillian and all of these other people that she worked with were starting in the 1930s as the early civil rights movement. She worked all the way to 1966 when she died, working with organizations like SNCC. I think it is very important, though, that we also kind of remove it from just the political too and start thinking in terms of grassroots, you know, people that feel powerless in terms of politics. What can I do at home? What can I do in my community? What can I do in my family to make things better, to make someone's day better, to make someone feel special, to make someone feel wanted and accepted, and start there. If we can all start there, you know, that's an amazing place to be.
1: Carrie Lee Merritt, the book is An Inconvenient Woman, The Extraordinary Life of Lillian Smith, the Southerner Who Defied Jim Crow America. Carrie, thank you so much for being here and telling us about your writing.
0: Thank you so much for having me, Joan.
1: We are going to take a break for news. When we come back, we're going to be joined by Paul Lisnick, longtime political reporter, who has some things to say about politics. We'll be back with that after this.
7: This is a WCPT Veteran Minute. In the mid-1800s, many American women were expected to follow what history calls the cult of true womanhood, where men would go off to work and women would stay home, taking care of the house, their children, and husbands. During the Civil War, many women left their homes to join the fight. Thousands of women from the North and South volunteered to join brigades, while over 400 women disguised themselves as men to fight in the war. In the Union, 20,000 white and African-American women worked as nurses, traveling from hospital to hospital, offering care to wounded soldiers, even helping to convince the government to create United States Sanitary Commission to create a preventive, hygienic, and sanitary service for the benefit of the Army. During the Civil War, women were faced with new duties, challenging many men's minds to what should be a proper woman's place.
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9: AP News, I'm Ben Thomas. President Trump says U.S. and Iranian officials met today. Saqib Meghani reports that came after he threatened to annihilate the Islamic Republic if a deal isn't reached soon.
10: As the Iran war nears the seven-month mark, the president told the General Assembly he acted against a global menace when others would not.
11: I do not believe in letting problems fester.
10: But the war has become a drag on GOP hopes of holding its congressional majorities. The president says that's not his concern.
11: I gave absolutely no credence and will not give credence to the election when it comes to Iran.
10: He's accusing Tehran of stalling on a deal to end the war until after the elections. Sagar Meghani, Washington.
9: Oil prices dipped below $100 per barrel, Brent crude settling at $99.25. And U.S. gasoline prices steadied, regular grade inching lower, though AAA still puts the national average above $4.47 per gallon. A mixed day for stocks, the Dow fell 185 points, or about 0.4%. The S&P lost just a fraction of a point, while the NASDAQ rose 122 points. That's about 0.5%. On the sidelines of the U.N. General Assembly, the U.S., Denmark, and Greenland signed a security agreement. Greenland's Prime Minister Jens Frederik Nielsen.
12: It is about taking shared responsibility for a secure America, a secure Greenland, with mutual respect and a peaceful Arctic. This is a win-win-win.
9: NATO's deputy commander in Europe's warning that Russian President Vladimir Putin's becoming increasingly reckless as the war in Ukraine drags on. Air Chief Marshal Sir John Stringer tells AP Putin's seeking to divide Western allies, planning to test NATO's collective defense pact with bolder attacks that have already included sabotage and espionage. This is AP News.
13: No charges will be filed in the death of Nolan Wells.
14: 18-year-old Wells, who was black, was found dead after a boating trip off the Mississippi Gulf Coast. A grand jury determined there wasn't evidence to file charges.
15: What I cannot accept.
14: Angel Myers McIlrath, the local DA.
15: That false narratives that Nolan's death was somehow racially motivated, and that this is a case of another young black man denied justice by a racist, corrupt system.
14: There was speculation about why friends who brought Wells to a party left without him. Family attorney Benjamin Crump says there are questions still unanswered.
16: Mississippi Medical Examiner found evidence of injury to Nolan Wells' head early in the investigation. but neglected to take photographs.
14: Crump says the DA keeps saying we will never know in this case, but he adds they will never stop. I'm Ed Donahue.
9: More news at APnews.com. I'm Ben Thomas.
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17: I'm meteorologist Ray Miller from the Weatherology Weather Center. We'll see a few showers before midnight tonight, otherwise cloudy skies and a low temperature of 59. Wednesday, cloudy with a high of 64 and northeast winds at 10 to 20 miles an hour. Thursday, sunshine, high temperature of 66. Friday looks sunny with a high temperature around 64. Saturday, sunny and a high of 66. Sunday, cloudy with a high of 67 degrees. That's the latest Chicago weather update. Right now, it's 63.
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1: I am very happy to welcome back to our airwaves Paul Lisnek, multi-Emmy award-winning TV host, was on WGN for 18 years, political and legal analyst, also theater buff. Paul, how are you?
18: I am good, Joan, with the exception that I can't figure out how to do the background on this system. So sorry, you get green.
1: Okay. Oh, green. Green's okay. Green works.
18: It's your color, you know.
1: I want to start. I want to get to politics, but first I want you to put your theater hat on. Have you seen the front page, the new Northlight Theater production?
18: That just opened, and I was at a different opening that night. I went to Kowalski.
1: The guy from Galecki?
18: Johnny Galecki from Big Bang Theory and an incredible actor named Jacob Moskowitz. They play Tennessee Williams and Marlon Brando respectively in this 90-minute show. Did the show, went to the cast party afterwards, met the playwright. And there are so many things because I had thought there was very little known about. It's a true story, based on a true story, of a night that Marlon Brando made his way to Tennessee Williams' house in Provincetown to audition for A Streetcar Named Desire. And then talking to the playwright, there was more actual truth and fact to it than we realize. So it's at Looking Glass through October 25th, an amazing show. Definitely need to see it. But actually, what I was doing the night of Front Page was seeing Play On at Chicago Shakespeare Theater, which is based on the music of Duke Ellington. So it was a busy
1: theater. Yeah, I saw that. I saw that advertised. Well, you know, I remember Front Page. I think they made three films out of the story?
18: My era was the Walter Matthau, Jack Lemmon version.
1: I'm a Rosalind Russell and Cary Grant. You're nice. Young, you know. You know. But what a great story. And I was reading through the program notes, and it said, you know, it was based on the original effort of Ben Hecht and another guy. I can't remember. The story is almost 100 years old. And I know that Northlight Theater did adapt it, did try to, but it's still set in like the 1930s. That's the costumes. That's the sets. That's the attitude. That's the conversations. But there's still so much that, you know, about journalism and the media and politicians and what you'll do or not do to get reelected. And it's so funny. I mean, the crowd was just laughing nonstop, which, you know, I was trying to remember what the last theater production I saw where people were just laughing. I think there was a production of A Streetcar Named Virginia Woolf many years ago. One was pretty funny. But think in your memory, what was the last production that you went to where you and the audience just laughed from the beginning to the end?
18: You know, where my mind goes is not necessarily to a beginning to end thing, but, and I'm saying this because this play is currently running up at Citadel Theater called Eureka Day. And it's Eureka Day. That's the name of a school. I used to call it Eureka Day, but it's Eureka Day. But anyway, and they did it, Timeline did it at the Broadway Playhouse. there is a scene three, which is done. It's a Zoom call. It's taking place during a measles epidemic, and it gets into vaccines and stuff. And so there's some tense and serious stuff, but they do this parental Zoom conference, which is one of the funniest scenes you will ever see in your life. And, so that's where my mind went, is one of the funniest scenes that I can remember. Movie wise, of course, I used to be an usher at the Old Orchard Theater when I was a teenager, and I remember Blazing Saddles, being so funny that I could, that was the days of big theaters. I would be out front on the street in front of the Old Orchard Theater. That's where I worked. You could hear the audience screaming with laughter all the way through, way outside the theater. But that was back in the mid-70s.
1: And isn't it amazing that Mel Brooks at 100 is still apparently going strong?
18: Yeah. I mean, just, you know, I think he's pretty much the last one left. Carl Reiner, mm-hmm. he would go to Carl Reiner's house every single night, and Carl passed away. And so, yeah, Mel Brooks has seen an awful lot. And once in a while, you'll see a retrospective of his work on television. But what a treasure. And yeah, still lucky that he's around.
1: And, you know, part of the reason why I wanted to bring this up of theater that, you know, really kind of lightens your heart is because it feels like we have to really start seeking out those moments of joy. You know, we're facing the midterms, you know, by all accounts, there's going to be shenanigans of some kind that we have to be prepared for and be prepared to
18: play in the next year or two.
1: Yeah. And if we don't, you know, retain or acquire a majority in one house, I can't imagine what the next 2 years is going to be like with the things that Donald Trump does and that we have to live through. How do you balance that? How do you balance the negativity of the world as we know it right now in politics and still trying to remember what it is that brings us joy?
18: You know, sometimes, again, you asked the question, my mind goes to visiting the Obama library and center, educational center. You go there, and as you listen to, and I, you know, whether maybe people aren't Obama fans, whatever, but you go there and you hear his speeches and you hear the focus of everything being on what we can do for each other, what we can do for others, that just whole focus. And you can't help but walk around that museum and just go, what happened to this? Mm-hmm. And I think there's a lot of people who may not have been, say, George W. Bush fans, who would take George W. Bush back in a heartbeat today. You know, because regardless of what you thought of his Iraq policies and all the mistakes that got made, and there were mistakes made, but I don't think anybody would question that Bush himself doesn't have kind of a good heart. Yeah. That Obama kind of doesn't have a good heart trying to do the right thing. So part of it is thinking back and studying about those earlier days. And candidly, one of the reasons maybe that I do go to so much theater right now, one other show I'll recommend, by the way, I don't mean to bring you back out of the politics world we're going, but Jekyll and Hyde at Broadway Playhouse, it's dark. It is one of the best musicals you will see.
1: Jekyll and Hyde as a musical?
18: It was actually a musical back in the 90s, written by Leslie Bricus, wrote the music, as in Anthony Newley and Leslie Bricus. What kind of fool am I going to build a mountain, that guy? This has music that, you know, this is the moment. There's songs in here you will know that you didn't realize came from this show.
1: Huh.
18: But the leads in this show, the three leads, will blow you away. And if you go see it, Joan, you need to call me, text me, something, and because you're going to say how right you were. And it just got extended. It's extended now to November 8th, so it's running all through October. It's at the Broadway Playhouse, very convenient. It is an incredible, amazing musical with voices and ensemble and orchestra. It's incredible.
1: Broadway Theater, where's that?
18: So it's the Broadway Playhouse. So this played in the fall at the Chopin Theater, which is down at Division and Ashland and that lot. And Broadway in Chicago said, we want to bring that as part of our season. So they moved it up to the Broadway Playhouse, which is that building right behind Water Tower Place. The Broadway Playhouse is that used to be Drury Lane.
1: Used to be something else.
18: Yeah, was Drury Lane, and then pretty something else as well. But now it's the Broadway Playhouse. It's owned by Broadway in Chicago. They brought this up. So they maintain the same 15-person orchestra in this. They've now kind of tripled the seating size because the show.
1: I was going to say, that's a small theater. How could there even be room for an orchestra?
18: Yeah, that amazed everybody. Like, where is this orchestra? But that seats about 130 people, 131 on a good night. But up at Broadway Playhouse, you've got about 500 seats. I was afraid they might lose some of the intimacy. They don't. They take that stage. It's so hard to put it into words. And Chris Jones raved. I mean, just everybody who's watching theater, I haven't heard one bad word ever about that show.
1: Okay.
18: In October, go see it.
1: I will definitely put it on my list because for me, live theater gets me out of my head and takes me to a different geography, a different lifestyle, a different whatever. And
18: that's what I really deal with the pressures of. I mean, it's heavy stuff going on every day. You wake up in the morning and I kind of start the news right as soon as I get up and I'm
1: tell
18: waiting for a day
1: it.
18: To say, oh, nothing happened today. There is no such thing. One day.
1: Nope. And, you know, I always try at the beginning of this show to kind of go through, the news of the day. And if, like the Epstein story is ongoing, the war in Iran, it's up, it's down, it's settled, it's not settled.
18: Yeah.
1: It feels like we're on a roller coaster. And Paul, I've really never liked roller coasters. I don't like roller coasters to this day. Years ago, I got to fly with the Thunderbirds and one of my girlfriends, her brother was a fighter pilot. And I was like, he was like, it's just going to be like a roller coaster. And I was like, I hate roller coasters. He goes, well, then you're in trouble. You're definitely in trouble.
18: Yeah, I know that a lot of they will take reporters up and do all of that. I never wanted to do that. I'm a bit afraid of heights. Can't do it.
1: Do you remember when Jerry Taft did it? He's the only journalist, reporter, television person that they've taken up. They actually let him fly the plane because he used to lead like a squadron of fighter pilots. He was the guy who led them. And the only reason that he left, did he fly for the Navy? I want to think, but they got word that their squadron was going to be broken up. And so he decided to take retirement. And then in a last minute reprieve, they weren't broken up, but he had already retired by that point. Otherwise, he probably never would have left the military.
18: Yeah, and amazing. But you wouldn't want me to fly your plane. Listen, I was once on the I won't say which one, but a Chicago architectural boat, so the captain knew who I was, whatever. So he let me steer the boat. I hit the side. I crashed right into the. So you don't want me driving any of that stuff.
1: The closest I ever came to something like that, when I was with Channel 7, we used to lease a helicopter, and if it wasn't in use, you could use it, like if you had a story that was way out in the suburbs and the helicopter wasn't in use, they had so many hours that they'd already paid for, you could take the helicopter out to your story, land in a field somewhere, walk and talk to the people, and then fly home. One time our helicopter was being serviced or something, and we had a different helicopter, and it was a teaching helicopter, so there were two sets of controls.
18: Okay.
1: And as we were flying home, the pilot looked at me because the crew's in back. I'm in front. And the pilot goes, you want to fly it? And I was like, sure. May I just say to you, you have to have a very delicate touch to fly a helicopter. You know, you've got that stick and man, you move it just a little bit. And so we were still going forward, but we were going forward like this because I couldn't get the thing to stop. You know, it was like, and I looked behind and my crew was green. They were just green.
18: Like my screen.
1: Yeah, they did not enjoy that nearly as much as I did.
18: I'll give you, here's a helicopter question for you. I once saw a psychic many years ago. I'm not really into the psychics, but I did it. And she looked at me and she said, don't ever ride in a helicopter. And I said, well, why? She goes, just don't ever ride in a helicopter. Well, I was in New Zealand once where they had a helicopter at the place where I was staying and they would take you places. And the guy said, hey, Paul, come on, I'll give you a ride. I went, no, I can't get the help. Because in the best case scenario, I was wrong.
1: Yeah.
18: I was wrong. So if somebody ever told you that, like a psychic, and I don't know, not that you believe in it, but wouldn't that give you pause?
1: Oh, hell yes.
18: Yeah.
1: Oh, absolutely. I mean, I was young then and I guess I didn't think about things as much, but you know, you just saw that horrible crash in Los Angeles, the news helicopter, and I'm still not sure exactly what happened, but they lost power. Yeah. And he's tried to auto rotate, which is like when the whirly birds that come off the trees, they can do that with a helicopter to slow their descent. But apparently they were so low already that they really didn't get that kind of motion done in time to slow. And you know, you think about that and then you think about all the news people, you know, who ride in helicopters all the time.
18: traffic coppers, the PR reporters who go in traffic coppers every night.
1: Mm-hmm. Yep. Yep. We need to take a break. Paul Lisnick and I are having too much fun. We must take a break and get ourselves organized once again. We'll be right back after this.
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1: Paul Lisnick is here. He does Paul on Politics. He also does Curtain Call Chicago. I want to talk to you about so many things that are going on right now. First of all, let's go to the UN, where apparently Donald Trump saw Caitlin Collins and wanted to know why she was there since he had just banned CNN, apparently not realizing that he was at the UN and not the White House. But that's a conversation for another day. But I mean, basically telling the people of Cuba that eventually we're going to take them over. The Cuban delegation gets up and walks out. And it's like this guy wants to offend everyone and make every wrong decision he could possibly make. AI, oh, it's just a hoax when everybody is saying, you know, Skynet's on its way. It's like every issue that comes up, he's on the wrong side of it. So it's not surprising to me that in addition to annoying those of us who are liberal, he seems to be losing even his base these days. Paul, what do you see and what do you think is going on?
18: There's so many things wrapped up in that question, everything from the press ban to his speech today. So I'll just say a couple of random things and we can pick up on whatever you'd like. But first of all, the starting point, you would have thought he was doing a rally in some city somewhere because he spent the first, I don't know, 15 minutes or whatever that was, just talking about how great the country is, how we're number one, how he's been, you know, all this stuff that I'm thinking most of the people in that room really don't care to hear about. Our crime is down. Our tourism is safe. I mean, you're talking to the UN. So I just couldn't imagine any other president sort of going there. Okay, but he did. With regard to the Cuba stuff, look, I mean, I don't think there's very many people who think that Cuba isn't on his list. Whether that happens before a midterm, after a midterm, in the next 2 years, It's clearly on his list. We know Rubio's dealing with it. It's something that they're planning for. So the fact that he put that in his speech today lets you know that that may be higher up on the list than we think. However, this country, so reeling as it is from the war in Iran, the notion of unless he thinks he can go into Cuba and pull a Venezuela there, so let's just do it quickly. I'm not sure, but it wouldn't be a wise thing to do, certainly not before the midterm, maybe not even at all, ever.
1: Yeah, so I read somewhere, and I don't know how much credence I put in this, but that as apparently Republicans are just now waking up to the fact that many of them may lose their jobs come the midterm elections. And it was reported that some of the White House senior aides are now talking much more bluntly with Donald Trump about everything that's going wrong and how it's all his fault. Now, I don't see anybody brave enough to have a conversation like that. But even Natalie Harp, she's supposedly the reason for this media ban, because the woman who's supposed to bring him nothing but good news showed him some printed material and some news clips that said bad things about him. I can't imagine that. What's going on in this political world?
18: Well, a lot of what you're saying, I've read a lot of those same reports. And in fact, many people have wondered, what is it that triggered this ban thing that happened? Was it yesterday or 2 days ago? I don't know.
1: Yeah.
18: I guess it was yesterday. But what is, or the night before, maybe. But what is it that that triggered all this? There are reports. I thought it might have been somebody that maybe an MS Now reporter said, but apparently it was something in Politico that got written and it was shown that. Mm-hmm. But you are right. Natalie apparently just shows him positive stuff. But, you know, listen, she's agenda setting. Impactor, right? So if she chose to send him that because maybe it was her goal, I'm making this up, maybe it was her goal to, you know, have that impact on the press. Some people think he did it for a distraction. He might have distraction from the economy, distraction from the war. It's certainly where the press has gone to talk about things lately. But even so, I mean, I think it's something he thinks he can just get away with. He's going to lose. He's going to court tomorrow and he's going to lose in front of a Trump-appointed judge, the same Trump-appointed judge that heard this case when he threw Jim Acosta out of the White House, and that was turned around quickly. Same thing's going to happen here. But Trump knows that. He's already referenced the fact that he will be appealing it. He already knows he's going to lose. So it'll be interesting to see what happens. The Caitlin Collins thing, by the way, you say that, but you might have some listeners or people watching us who are going, what is that? I thought CNN was banned. She wasn't accredited by the White House to be there today. She was accredited by the UN to be there today. Mm-hmm. And as she would say, and she has said, and other CNN reporters, we're going to continue to follow this guy and ask the questions. He may not let us in his front door, but we're going to be everywhere else we can be, and we're going to ask questions. You do wonder whether, did Trump not understand that? Was he really surprised to see her? I actually think he was. I actually think he thought the ban meant, I will not see these people. But there's the flip side to that. You take away, as you know, the pool reporters and some funny footage yesterday, you have no sound. So now when he's cutting the ribbon at his heliport thing, you know, nobody can hear a thing. Newsmax, which tries to cover it, even their anchor had to go on and go, well, I guess this is just a small little setback here in his presidential bet. That's not a small setback. You can't hear a word the guy's saying. That probably is more upsetting to Trump than anything else, because he might go after the mainstream media, but he loves the mainstream media.
1: Absolutely. You know, Marco Rubio was interviewed about this ban, and he apparently said, I don't know which right-wing outlet it was, but he said, well, you know, they've been critical of the president. Like, Well, like that was the reason, you know, like the only media that are allowed to cover the president are the ones that cater to his ego. They were critical. Like that's a reason, Marco Rubio, because they were critical. Do you not understand the job of president?
18: You know, I put a thing on Facebook or an entry on Facebook, which I'm getting a little bit more open with some of the questions and things I'm raising on Facebook now that I'm no longer in my previous position. And so I raised the issue about, you know, basically inviting Trump supporters, MAGA people, to come on and say what they think about what happened. And I said, here's the thing. I'm sure you're thrilled that MS Now, CNN, Politico, that they're all knocked out of the White House. But let me just ask you, what will your reaction be if a Democratic president comes in 2028 and they decide that Fox and Newsmax should not be in the White House as well? They'll go nuts. You know, Obama tried to do that. You may remember he didn't want them. He tried to do it for a particular event. He didn't want Fox there. He was advised against it. He didn't do it. But the Constitution, constitutional law professor hat here, the Constitution is pretty clear that the free press means that the press has a right to be where they need to be for the White House, and he cannot single anybody out by viewpoint. It's called viewpoint discrimination. He can't do it. He even said he was basically doing that. So he's going to lose on that. And the press is standing up. And I was impressed at the kind of unity you saw yesterday when all the other press pool networks said, then we're not covering it. And
1: but they did it for just the reason you just talked about, because there was somebody was like, oh my God, Fox joined in. And they said, well, yeah, you know what? We don't want a Democratic president to do this to us. Therefore, right. We have to stand up right now, because they understand that you set that precedent and it's going to be used by other people other than Trump.
18: And, you know, I watched Fox for his UN address today and afterwards, and I just was trying to listen to it in a neutral way. But you're hearing things like the one reporter who was just saying, yeah, the left wing, radical left wing, you know, he didn't say lunatics, but radical left wing people, whatever. And then the anchor went on to say all the great things Trump had said. My point is, if there was a Democratic president stepping in, they would look at you and basically say, I'm sorry, you're not fair. You're the ones who are shading everything. Everybody's right. You know, it is true that you're going to get a shaded view from a right-wing network and a left-wing network. I don't happen to think CNN actually falls in that category or Politico. I think both of them. MS Now has its liberal bend. It certainly does. But CNN, I mean, I watch Abby Phillip at night. I watch a lot of those shows because it is always half Republicans, half Democrats, and they fight. And so, you know, to me, that's what more networks need to do, is bring people from both sides on, let them talk it out. Well, sometimes I have to turn the channel because I can't handle some of the stupidity that I hear.
1: Yeah. And also, just as an insider, you know, that kind of television is a lot cheaper to produce. You know, sure. Let's get a panel here and we'll let them go for 15, 20 minutes. But that's a discussion perhaps for another day. Paul Litznik and I are going to take a break. We're going to be back with more right after this.
0: For generations, Chicago politics and corruption have been synonymous.
2: It's time to get tough on crime. White collar crime. The double dippers. The special interests. The fraudsters. The crooked politicians running for two positions at once. They've all got to go. Because who are you going to trust to finally get Chicago working for you? Not more politicians. Not politicians like Mayor Johnson, who answers to special interests instead of you. Not politicians like Alexei Janulius, who spend more time running for higher office on the taxpayer's dime than doing the job that they were elected to do in the first place. It's time for Dr. Willie Wilson. Dr. Wilson doesn't answer to anybody but you. Dr. Willie Wilson didn't wait to get elected to do his part for Chicago. He's proven he's running for mayor to represent us. That's how we know Dr. Willie Wilson will be a mayor we can trust. The corrupt politicians will have to find another city to rip off.
3: Safe by Willie Wilson for mayor 2027.
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17: I'm meteorologist Ray Miller from the Weatherology Weather Center. We'll see a few showers before midnight tonight, otherwise cloudy skies and a low temperature of 59. Wednesday, cloudy with a high of 64 and northeast winds at 10 to 20 miles an hour. Thursday, sunshine, high temperature of 66. Friday looks sunny with a high temperature around 64. Saturday, sunny and a high of 66. Sunday, cloudy with a high of 67 degrees. That's the latest Chicago weather update. Right now, it's 63.
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1: Hey, sorry, Paul, a broadcast professional. One of the things that really bothered me in the news recently was this talk that Donald Trump might demolish the Kennedy Center, which I think is a sin of the highest order. What did you think when you heard those, that talk?
18: Well, a few things. Wearing my lawyer hat, it's illegal. And now the people who support Trump, he can do what he wants. You know, you get that with the ballroom, you get that with everything he's knocking down. The bottom line is there are commissions, there are processes, there are procedures. But the Kennedy Center in particular, which is a memorial to a fallen president, and it was an act of Congress that said this shall be the John F. Kennedy Memorial Center for the Performing Arts, and the name cannot be changed, nothing can be added to it. That's an act of Congress. If Trump wants his name added on for whatever reason, then Congress has to act, and that's not happening. So the courts were right when he put his name up there to say you got to get it down. The fact that a tarp has been up ever since, to me, is just the conduct.

0: arrest him. Court can't pretty much arrest anybody for other things. So they're really powerless to do it. The courts work only when other branches of government support their holdings. That's how the courts can do their thing.
1: Well,
0: so,
1: exactly. And we saw the same thing with the East Wing. Oh, I'm building a ballroom and it's going to attach to the East Wing. Right. And suddenly we wake up one morning and the East Wing is gone. He didn't get permission. And, you know, I mean, you can, you know, bring as many court cases as you want. That doesn't bring back the building. And that is my fear. You know, if he sends people out in the middle of the night to raise the Kennedy Center, doesn't matter what the judges rule. It's done.
0: Well, although, you know, they now have that area. When I say they, people have that area under surveillance. They are aware of what could happen. I'm sure you've been reading and watching of the protests that are going on. Mm-hmm. They went from sort of a few people to now there's hundreds of people. So that is now being watched. And I think before he can get a crane out there to do something, there will be some kind of action that didn't happen with the East Wing. Because, he said, as you said, he wasn't going to touch the East Wing, according to what he said. And, you know, flip this around, which is there's also the Arc de Trump that he wants to build.
1: Oh, God.
0: But here's the thing. He keeps saying this thing was supposed to happen for the last 100 years, whatever. He is referencing something that Congress passed, but it wasn't that. Congress back in 1920, something like that, early on, or maybe it was earlier than that, maybe the 1890s, there was a plan to actually build around that spot two pillars that would go there. And that was going to be kind of a war memorial. But even then, architects looked and determined that it didn't work. And that was only supposed to be about 169 feet. This thing is 250 feet tall. Already pilots have said this is going to get in the way of their navigation because Washington National, Reagan is right there. We know that it's going to impact the views of Arlington National Cemetery. The problem is, just as there was the problem with the Kennedy Center or the East Wing, really, who has standing, the legal term standing, who has the power to come up and challenge it? With the East Wing, the court said, nah, none of you do. I'm not sure. You know who actually should have had the standing on that? Would have been the White House Preservation Society, and they didn't do a thing about it. And from what I have read and researched, they knew what was going to happen before it happened, and they did nothing about it, have done nothing about anything he's doing. But with regard to the arch, I think the courts will have a tougher time telling veterans groups that they don't have standing when the reference is to obstruction significantly of the view of their brethren and sistren and whatever who are buried in Arlington Cemetery. That's going to have a lot more pull and power.
1: I hope so. And what is the, you know, before it was just there's going to be an arch. It's going to be a great arch. It's going to probably be the best arch ever. And now all of a sudden, it's going to be for military storage. We're going to fill it up with drones and rifles and maybe bazookas. It's going to be a military installation.
0: You know,
1: where did that come from, Paul? Is there some legal trick he's trying to do here?
0: No, it's a trick he knows what he's doing. That's how he got the ballroom through. The ballroom, which looked like, even the Supreme Court said, this ballroom thing, I don't know, I'm not so sure this whole thing is legal. But once the words military safety or national security come out of his mouth, the courts and the Supreme Court back off and say, got to give deference to the president. So that's how he got his ballroom to continue. And that is the moment that the arch went from being a pretty little arch with gold on it to we're going to store some bullets in there. Now it's military security, national security. And now, of course, he believes, I don't know what's going to happen, but he believes that that's what it will take for the courts and the Supreme Court to say, well, you have to defer to the president whenever it's about national security. And here's the thing. He can have as many people as he wants violate the law, go knock that down, go take that down, go do all this, because he has two powers that are amazing here. One, his own immunity. So he ain't getting in trouble for any of this stuff. But number two, anybody, you might say, well, what about the people he makes do it? I guarantee you, he said to every one of them, I have the plenary power of pardon. So do it. Don't worry. Your pardon, I got you covered. This Supreme Court has essentially given him and every future president the ability to essentially do, I can't think of anything they could do that would either get, that would get them in trouble and that he then couldn't protect through the power of the
1: Okay, I'm going to give you a scenario. When Joe Biden was president, he tried to do by an executive order, clearing out a lot of student debt. The Supreme Court was, oh, you can't do that by executive order. You know, you got to do it like through Congress or with a law or this. And then suddenly Donald Trump comes along and each and every one of his executive orders seemed to be just perfect, according to the Supreme Court. So we get a Democratic president in 2028. I say we bring a challenge to the Supreme Court about the idea that the president has immunity. And

0: we get them to undo their own rule, because God forbid a Democratic president should have immunity. Don't you think they would back off on that?
1: Well, first of all, the Democratic president will have immunity. So just start at that level. The Democratic president will have immunity. Now, what you were talking about a couple of different things in there. When you said they said no to Biden, but yes to Trump, that's just because you now have a right-wing politicized court. It's a 6-3 right-wing politicized court. And I said, you and I've talked before, I've been a lawyer for 40 years. I don't say that lightly, because I revere the Supreme Court as a practicing lawyer and as a lawyer who's worked at the Department of Justice and whatever. But these days, it's thoroughly political. When you say no to Biden for what he tried to do with loans, and then yes to Trump for whatever money he wants to spend, although they did call him out on tariff, they will have a red line here and there. But in a Democratic presidency, the immunity will be there. But here's the problem to what you're asking. Let's just say it wouldn't be for some reason. You can't go to the Supreme Court and say, would you please reverse this ruling? They didn't go to the Supreme Court.
0: No, find a case, find a test case like they always do, and bring it up to the Supreme Court. Give them a reason to invalidate their own ruling.
1: Well, and it might very well be that one day a Democratic president does something wrong. It makes its way to the Supreme Court. The Supreme Court says, well, this goes too far. You know, I'll give you a little companion issue right there, which is the gun control thing, that the issue of the Second Amendment, because an Illinois case is going up to the court this term, and it has to do with people's rights to carry, large weapons and AK-15s and, whatever the guns are. And basically, that's the case going up. Back in 2015, when the Heller case, which came out of Chicago, went to this court, conservative Justice Scalia said, by the way, this Second Amendment is not an absolute right. And we may from time to time find that it has limits. Scalia said that. So ever since then, various cases have gone up. And most of the time, the court goes, nah, you can do that. Not concealed. That's fine. Do whatever you want. So now we get the assault weapon thing going up there. And under this Supreme Court, you may very well find it to be 6-3. It's amazing how the originalists of the court, the people who say if it wasn't in the Constitution, it doesn't exist. Well, the only thing in the Constitution at the time of 1776 would have been, or 1787 for the Constitution, would have been muskets and things like that. I don't think the founding fathers thought about assault weapons.
0: No.
1: Somehow that falls within the definition.
0: But
1: of
0: you
1: today.
0: Know, it might be 6-3, but it also might be 5-4, because I've just been reading about Amy Coney Barrett recently. And how she was, I don't know if she clerked for Scalia, but she is in the Scalia mold. Unlike some of the other justices who seem to just want to do whatever's good for Trump, she actually has, she's very conservative, but she has rules, Scalia-type rules, by which she judges things, which is why if Scalia said that, it's possible Amy Coney Barrett could say, well, you know, my mentor said that this isn't hard and fast, and so I'm going to rule with the minority. She's done it before. And from what I've read about her, the bottom line of the article I read was, unlike these other political hacks, she's actually very bright, and she actually has like ideas and rules by which she judges the law, and she sticks to them no matter what.
1: Well, the truth is they're all very bright. I mean, you do have to be bright, right? With the exception of that Bush appointee, Harriet Myers, remember her?
0: Do they really, though?
1: I mean, look, even Clarence Thomas, they all went to, depends how your definition of bright and whatever.
0: Yeah.
1: Different smart people can see things differently. But my point is, the only two certain votes on the gun issue, to me, would be Alito and Thomas. Those are your certain votes. Amy Coney Barrett switching sides from time to time, you're absolutely right. But you know what? John Roberts just did it recently, and Kavanaugh will surprise you from time to time. And Gorsuch can be there. There are times that you look at the makeup of the courts, which is what constitutional law professors do. Who switched? What got them to do it? And that's why, by the way, sometimes people say, why did they save the biggest cases for the last day of the term? Is it because it's like a TV show? And we're getting, no, it's because the biggest cases, which have the most impact, they're negotiating those between each other for months. And what if I add this in? Will you sign on? What if I take that out? So it's a negotiation process. And that's why in those biggest cases, they come at the end, because that's ultimately where they end up,
0: Paul, I want to ask you about that, though, because when the challenge to birthright citizenship was working its way through the courts, was not a single law professor or law expert or Supreme Court expert that I read about, heard about, or interviewed myself. They were all like, this is a no-brainer. Within 24 hours, they should have said 9-0. you know, this is the Constitution. This is the way it's written. No harm, no foul. Just don't do it. They dragged it out to the last minute. And then it was what there were two officially went against it. And there was two or three officially said no. And Kavanaugh wrote kind of a, well, you know, I'm going to say that this is a birthright citizenship is okay. But here are some ways you could get around it in the future in his concurrence. It just amazes me. It just amazes me.
1: Two things there. Number one, first of all, one of the reasons it failed, among others, besides that it's in the Constitution, is you can't wipe out any provision of the Constitution through an executive order. So let's start there.
0: Well, but why wasn't it unanimous then? Why didn't they just say, you can't do this? End of story.
1: And for reasons, but I will give you the argument, because I did see, as I watched conservative media as well, I did see at least one or two professors who made this argument. It's the originalism thing. When the birthright citizenship provision is passed, it was done back in 1867, something like that. And so therefore it was only meant to apply to the children of slaves because of what has been going on. It wasn't meant to apply to Venezuelans and Haitians and whatever. It was all about the Civil War and slavery and those issues. That's how you get there in terms of saying we don't have a birthright citizenship today, because it served its purpose back in the day. It would be like, you know, prohibition, and then they got rid of it after time. But they never did get rid of birthright citizenship after time. So that's the argument that gets you there. But you are right. It's probably 99% of most legal scholars who say the Constitution says what it says. And it's why America is what it is, whether you like it or not. And that's the problem where you have these stories like the gentleman in Austin, Texas, the other night, the DoorDash driver who was shot. And now maybe you see it, maybe paralyzed, because they go to the hospital. They take him to detention, got a bullet in him, and they take him to detention. I don't get that. So even those Trump supporters who believe in deportation and all the things he's doing, I think most of them would say, but I didn't mean this. I didn't mean you shoot people and then take them to detention before you get the bullet out, which is what has happened. And now apparently his paralysis apparently is setting in on the left side of his body.
0: Ugh. I'm speaking with Paul Lisnek. You heard him and saw him on WGN for 18 years. He is now out on his own doing politics, doing theater, doing all kinds of things. We'll be taking a break. We'll be back with more after this.
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0: Paul Lisnick is with me. You, of course, remember him from his 18 years at WGN. He's a legal analyst. He is a political reporter, and he is a theater reporter as well. Excuse me. You can still find him. Look up Paul on Politics or Curtain Call Chicago. We have been talking about what is going on at the highest levels of our government and also the legal ramifications. Paul, what do you think is going to come out of Trump's meeting with the head of China, President Xi?
1: Yeah, President Xi, that's tomorrow. And so here's the thing. A lot of people, well, he's going to stand up to Xi and whatever. And that's naive thinking. Look, nobody doubts that President Trump admires dictators, strongmen to the nth degree. Putin, Kim Jong-un, you name it, he loves them. And President Xi is no different. I think it's one of the reasons personally that it would make sense that his banning of certain networks and stuff before Xi gets here, so that he gets to sort of say to him privately, look what I've done. I've thrown out this media, accepting that unless this changes, I do think tomorrow a restraining order gets issued by the court and they're back. But let's say that doesn't happen and the pool reporters continue their solidarity and don't cover his meeting and aren't there when the only one asking pillow questions of Xi and Trump is the Pillow Man Network's reporter. And that's all you have. So I think Trump is very quickly realizing, I think we need some of these mainstream media people here. But that being said, the big topic, of course, is going to be AI. And we know we need more time on this one, Joan, because as an election issue, AI is huge now, right? In fact, the recent poll that was just done, economy always number one, but AI, it's huge. It's up there and number one in some places, Texas and other places, it is huge. And so here's the point, whereas you have a lot of now even Republican candidates in Congress saying, no AI here. Greg Abbott, who's in trouble in Texas as the governor, he went from we're going to be the number one state anywhere to, well, there's a moratorium now. The politicians get it, but Trump has not. Trump has basically said, and he said it today, he said it at the UN, we're forging ahead. We're going to be the leader. He even changed the name. He did a little poll on his Truth Social page, and he's now changing the name of AI. Better be careful, because if Google doesn't do it, they'll get, you know, fined or something. But he's going to change it to, I think it's Superior Intelligence. It's SI. I'm surprised it's not Trump Intelligence, but that's where he's going with it. But my point is, he's going to push it. Well, the concern with meeting with Xi is what you think, which is China plans to control this area too. Trump will talk a big game publicly to us, but what he does behind the scenes and what he gives in and gives up to Xi, we don't know. I mean, we see it. We can watch the mirror image over there with Putin and Russia and Ukraine and what he does for Ukraine. Ukraine's only doing as well as it is because of the European support, not because of us. So what does he do to Xi? And what does he do to Xi? Does he give in? Personally, I think, yes, he does. We may not see that for a little while, but lots of trouble yet to come. It's what happens and what comes out before the elections in November that matters.
0: Hal, open the pod bay doors. I'm sorry, I can't do that, Dave.
1: Right.
0: Yep. Skynet, the rest of it, I don't understand. Well, the way it's been explained to me, at least one theory, is that Donald Trump doesn't really know anything about AI and how it is or isn't dangerous. But what he knows is what his donors think and his corporate supporters think.
1: And his own investments.
0: There you go. And that's the bottom line. Is AI safe or not safe? He doesn't know. I don't think he spends any time on it. But when a company can benefit from AI and they donate big bucks to Donald Trump, that's all he needs to know. That explanation makes a lot of sense to me.
1: Well, and it does to me, too. And they've said, there's been an analysis. He's done more stock trades this time in office than when you add something like adding up all the presidents in the past and all of Congress, whatever it is. It's astounding. We know he's made over $2 billion while he's been
0: 27,000 trades this term.
1: There you go. And a lot of them shows a lot of ownership in AI. Now, that being said, if you have Trump supporters listening stuff, they're going to say, wait a minute, he's divested himself of that. He's got investment people. He's not involved in that. That is what they say. You can choose. You can decide to believe it. You can decide to believe that Don Jr. paid back the Russian oligarch the money for the the wedding reception.
0: And remember, I mean, he's not only insider trading, he's promoting it. Hey, company, you want to pay me $100,000 a month and I'll give you my Truth Social posts, you know, a couple of minutes, maybe a few seconds before I post them. So, you know, why would you need that? Let me think.
1: And by the way, I'm sure your listeners are smart. What you just said is not hyperbole. That's no. Exactly what's going on. It's exactly what he's doing.
0: Yeah. He's not. The difference to me, and I know the Supreme Court is a big part of this, in his first administration, when he tried to do something crooked, he would try to present it in a way that it wasn't what you thought it was. He would try to sugarcoat it. He doesn't care anymore. He's untouchable. Yeah, you know, yeah, we're doing this and yeah, we're doing this and, you know, yeah, we're going to take over Cuba. And
1: he's made it very clear, Joan, he doesn't actually care whether the Republicans win or not. He's going to do what he wants anyway. He doesn't care who's controlling Congress. Sure, they'll investigate him. He's dealt with that before. I don't think they will impeach him. They probably shouldn't because they'll never have the 2/3 they need to convict him. So why spin your wheels?
0: And but frankly, who wants J.D. Vance anyway if they would kick him out?
1: Oh, I mean, that's it. And even if they went after all sorts of people, Trump is going to pardon anybody below him anyway before anything happens. So I'm not sure where any of that will go, except we need the transparency and the sunlight of these investigations. But he's not running for office again, regardless of what he says. He knows that. And so he really doesn't care whether Republicans win. That's why he spends, reported by Maggie Haberman and Jonathan Swan, I've read 70%. They've said 70%. Others have reported up to 90% on decorating duty. So, you know, that's where his concerns are. That's where his priorities are right now. And of course, you know, the latest is to whether what he's tearing down to make his national golf course, there's discussion of, and we already know he's cut down willow trees. Our willow trees have been cut down. The government will always stand behind. No, we did it. It was normal. It was whatever. There's fears of cherry trees. I mean, just on and on. And we, you know, all the things going on around the country with preserved national lands, which he wants to open up to drilling and oil. You know, it took him a long time to figure that out in his first term, but he was surrounded by people that said, you can't do that, Mr. President, or don't do that. Nobody here, there's no check on him, and certainly not in Congress. That's one of the reasons Democrats need to get control of one or basically two branches of Congress, because otherwise there will be no check. If you like what he's doing, great, but you still need a check on every branch of the government, and you got to have that against the executive branch, or you just don't have much of a government.
0: Mr. Lisnek, it is a delight to have you on the airwaves. Thank you so much for sharing such a big part of your day with us.
1: It's a joy to be with you, Joy. It's great fun, Joe. It really is.
0: Yeah, we'll have to go to pick a show we both want to go to at the same time.
1: Yeah, Operation Mincemeat is coming up. Think about that one. But you need to see Jekyll and Hyde. Promise me.
0: Jekyll and Hyde. I will. All right. Promise. We'll talk about it next time we get together. You can find Mr. Lisnek at Paul on Politics, Curtain Call Chicago. That is actually going to do it for us today. Driving It Home with Patty Vasquez is up next. Let's see what's going on with Patty. Okay, I've got it here. She's going to talk to Kate Lincoln Goldfinch, who's an immigration attorney out of Texas. And, you know, Paul and I were talking about the guy in Austin who got shot in the back by ICE. Kate Lincoln Goldfinch is representing him. That is going to be an incredible conversation. She's also going to talk to a Minnesota State Senate candidate by the name of Nat Smith. I will be here tomorrow at 2:00. Again, I'm going to talk with Tamar Jacoby, who is in Ukraine. We're going to get an update from her. And then I'm going to have a chat with other things about Ukraine with Joel Ostro. And then we're going to wrap things up with Spencer Critchley tomorrow. Please join me then. Until then, have fun listening to Patty and have a great evening and good night.
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9: Joining us right now on the line is Mike Biedenbaugh, author of Reviving Our Republic. 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
10: 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You do not get people to fall in line and want to follow you while you're bombing their civilian infrastructure. It will not happen. They have empowered the Revolutionary Guard and empowered this regime. 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We're going to pay the price for it for generations.
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12: AP News, I'm Ben Thomas. A busy day at the United Nations for President Trump.
13: I have a big decision to make.
12: Telling the General Assembly.
13: Will a deal be made with Iran that lets them rebuild and create a far greater country than it ever was before, maybe one of the greatest in the Middle East or even the world? Or do I annihilate the Islamic Republic and do it quickly, never giving them a chance to kill and destroy people and countries again?
12: Later, he told reporters U.S. and Iranian officials met today. Saki Magani reports he also sat down with Ukrainian President Volodymyr Zelensky.
14: I hope that we will end this war and President Trump will help us to end this.
15: Zelensky sat with the president.
16: Well, I think they're going to make a deal.
15: Saying that's what both Zelensky and Vladimir Putin want. The president's been saying the same thing.
17: Now I think they both want to make a deal.
15: That was nearly 9 months ago to the day, a month earlier.
17: I do believe that we have the makings of a deal.
15: In fact, all through last year.
18: I believe you have two willing parties. There's a good chance we can get this done, and it's coming to a head right now.
19: I think the war could end soon.
15: That was when the war hit 3 years. It's now lasted 4.5 years. Sagar Meghani, Washington.
12: The Trump administration plans to remove 760,000 Affordable Care Act enrollees from the public health care exchanges, alleging those people fraudulently enrolled or do not exist. Vice President J.D. Vance says it will save $2.2 billion and ensure subsidies go to those who need them. And in South Carolina, the Greenville County coroner says actor Hayden Panettiere died from an overdose of several drugs, including fentanyl. She had gone to rehab just a few weeks before her death last month. This is AP News. Seth Sutel now with the AP Markets Report.
20: Stocks held near their record highs on Wall Street after crude oil prices fell again. The S&P 500 edged down a fraction of a point Tuesday. The index is less than 0.5% below the all-time high it set last month. The Dow fell 185 points. That's about 0.4%. The Nasdaq Composite added 0.5% to the record it set a day earlier. Brent crude slipped below $98 a barrel in the morning before settling just a bit above $99 a barrel. Treasury yields held relatively steady in the bond market. The yield on the 10-year Treasury was little changed at 4.95%. Seth Sutel, New York.
12: U.S. gasoline prices steadied, regular grade inching lower, though AAA still puts the national average above $4.47 per gallon, while diesel was up again, now approaching $6.53 a gallon. There's more news at APNews.com. I'm Ben Thomas. 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
22: I'm meteorologist Ray Miller from the Weatherology Weather Center. We'll see a few showers before midnight tonight, otherwise cloudy skies and a low temperature of 59. Wednesday, cloudy with a high of 64 and northeast winds at 10 to 20 miles an hour. Thursday, sunshine, high temperature of 66. Friday looks sunny with a high temperature around 64. Saturday, sunny and a high of 66. Sunday, cloudy with a high of 67 degrees. That's the latest Chicago weather update. Right now, it's 64.
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0: Thank you so much for joining us as we drive it home today. Hello to all of our friends tuning in on KFNN in Phoenix. 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Of course, we're broadcasting here in Chicago on WCPT 820 AM. And joining us later, our friends in Seattle, in St. Louis. We do need St. Louis next. Minneapolis, St. Paul. We've got our friends on KTNF. 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And we want to thank our friends at the American Foundation for Suicide Prevention. We'll be joining them on October 3rd for the Walk Out of the Darkness. That'll be at Montrose Harbor, and we would love to see you there. And we'll be having conversations with them leading up to that event. I want to welcome to our show, really, someone I've been following for a while. We've had her on the show before. And, of course, many of us know that Sunday afternoon in North Austin, a 28-year-old dad named Wilba Rafael Garces Perez was out doing what so many people do every weekend, working, delivering food, actually, for DoorDash. And by 1 o'clock, an ICE agent had shot him. Monday morning, he was sitting in an immigration detention center more than 100 miles away. And his lawyer says the bullet is still in his body. So what's the government's plan? Deport him, the man who got shot, the only other person who knows exactly what happened in that car, because, of course, the agent didn't have his camera on. And this week, a federal judge hit pause. The Travis County DA wants a local criminal investigation, thankfully. And there's a hearing in San Antonio, Wednesday, September 30th. This is what Washington's deportation machine looks like when it pulls up next to you at a stoplight. Here's the attorney fighting for Wilbur and his family, Kate Lincoln Goldfinch of Lincoln Goldfinch Law in Austin. Kate, thank you so much. I've been seeing you on my social media all weekend. Thank you for fighting and standing up for families and representing them. First of all, how are you doing today?
1: I'm good. I'm so impressed with your wrap up of that, by the way. Really well done. And I love WCPT. I'm always a yes when you guys ask me to come on. So thank you for having me. Thank you for helping me tell this story.
0: Absolutely. And let's start with Wilbur. What do we know about how he's doing physically right now?
1: So we had a long night of worry because yesterday we had a press conference and he just happened to call his wife, Ellie, when we were at the press conference, and he said he wanted to talk to the press. And so he spoke publicly. And after that, we lost communication with him. And we knew through Congressman Castro's office that he was losing mobility in his left arm. And of course, his bullet is still lodged in his back. So we were worried about paralysis. I mean, his whole family was just distraught. This morning, I was able to have a confidential attorney video call with him. And so I was able to see him. And what he told me was that after he spoke to the press, they retaliated against him. That the guards came in and took his tablet away and told him he no longer had communication privileges. And then they moved him from the infirmary where he was to an area of isolation. But they also did take him to the hospital because of the mobility issue. And so he was in the hospital last night until about midnight, where he said they gave him some morphine for pain while he was there, and they cleaned his wound and then sent him back to Pearsall. But this morning, he was on Tylenol and ibuprofen. He was in a lot of pain. I could see bruising all over his chest and sort of clavicle area. And he still didn't have communication privileges and had the wrong bed. You know, he needs a medical bed, but he's sleeping just in a regular bed. And so he's not great. He's in a lot of pain. It's a bad situation.
0: My God. And I saw what the shenanigans they were pulling on Sunday when you and his wife were trying to find out his condition, even if he was at that hospital. Tell us about the security guards and law enforcement, that whole exchange and intimidation, essentially, that we saw online.
1: I've never been so angry because this was at this point. Okay. So he called her when he got shot. It was at 12:45. And he called her and said, I've been shot. And the call hung up. She went to the hospital. They told her that he's not here. So she went back to the scene of the incident. I met up with her there. And then we went back to the hospital together and we watched the security guard. And I said, we're looking for her husband. And he said, there's no one here by that name. And I said, I didn't even tell you what his name is.
0: Oh, my God.
1: And I know. And he said, well, she was here earlier and there's nobody here by that name. And at this point, I had spoken to Congressman Kassar, who said, that's the hospital where he is. So we knew it. We knew that's where he was. And so I was insisting and I said, we know that he's here. And they just kept lying to us and then kicked us off hospital grounds. We went out into the driveway and they said, you have to go off the property across the street. We're in Texas. It's 100 degrees. So we're sitting out there for hours and there's social media reports that he's dead and his wife is just distraught. We can't get information. I mean, it was a horror show, but finally the Austin mayor, Kirk Watson, came, he showed up and he helped to get the hospital to call us and tell us that actually Wilbur had been discharged from the hospital 2 hours earlier, which was 4 hours after he got shot, with the bullet in his body, and was taken to a processing center on no pain meds. And he told me he was bleeding. He was held in a holding facility with no bed, and it was very cold, and he was extremely uncomfortable. So it's just been like that they shot him to begin with is obviously so unacceptable, but the way that they have handled this ever since, the way that they have treated him, shackled him, moved his body, left this bullet in his body, neglected to give him pain medication, lied to the public about what's going on, refused to reveal the dash cam footage or the body cam footage. I mean, it's just, I don't even know what to say. It's like they're trying to do the worst thing possible at every step of this case.
0: Oh, yeah. I mean, you know, we've seen footage of, if folks, if you haven't, from what I've seen, one, there happened to be a woman doing a video. So she kind of caught some of it as she was approaching the intersection where they were or under the overpass. But we've seen footage of them circling the car. Nobody offering him medical assistance, which mm-hmm. law enforcement is trained and as far as I know, required to do. And they leave him in the car for a while. Then finally someone runs over, grabs some gloves, but they drag him out and handcuff him first. I mean, like, you're right. Every single step of the way seemed just as though they wanted to inflict as much pain and be as blatant about it as possible too. There was no regard for like even a sense of doing something horrible.
1: No, not only that, there's videos of them like covering their body cams with their hands so that people won't be able to see what happened. So I'm looking forward to bringing justice and accountability against these agents and these agencies in our federal lawsuit for sure.
0: Oh, my God. Well, tell us a little bit about, because DPS says that ICE was called for help during a pursuit. Right. And then there was some story that there was a foot pursuit. We know he never got out of the car from every video that's available. Right.
1: Correct. Correct. That was a lie.
0: And then DHS says he had a final order of removal. And again, is that true?
1: That's true. They're putting out misleading tweets right now that there have been claims that he had a valid work permit. I'll explain the whole, you know, chain of events. So he's from Venezuela and he entered in 2024 on a program called CBP-1, which was a way that we admitted asylum seekers back then. And I've worked on these cases. It's hard. It was an app you had to download, submit a photo, submit some background documents and wait for your turn. And it would take people months, like sometimes 3-4 months just to get their appointment. So he went through all of that and entered legally, applied for asylum, and then had a valid work permit. Then, this is what he tells me, he had a court proceeding and he updated his address when he moved with the court, but the court sent the notice of his hearing to the previous address So he didn't know he had a hearing and he didn't show up. And I will just say, I've been doing this for 20 years and that kind of thing happens all the time. So he got a deportation order in absentia. So technically his work permit wasn't valid and he does have a final order of removal, but there it's very excusable. It's a fixable situation and he had a valid driver's license. So he was out driving DoorDash and he was allowed to be driving with that driver's license.
0: And here's the thing, you know, with this, there's so many, and I imagine you're so busy. You're not, you have no time, nor I would imagine interest getting into the nitty gritty of the stupid arguments for the people who support this. I don't know how, if you ever, I would not give any mind space to that if you possibly can protect yourself. But you know that there are millions of people in this country who just figured, well, that's enough to basically have someone like Wilbur shot because of these clerical things, the, you know, at wrong addresses. They assume that an order of removal is enough essentially to shoot somebody. Can you tell folks that that's not how this all works?
1: You know who those people are? The people who say that are the same people who would have been Southern slave owners who would have sent bounty hunters after their slaves and whipped them or killed them for running away.
0: Yes.
1: It's the exact same mentality. So I don't bother with those people. I bother with the people who want to know how this could have happened or, you know, they ask questions like, what does this mean that he was out of sex or what? But the people who say he deserved to be shot don't get my time.
0: No, I agree. I just it's maddening. So what exactly did Judge Garcia order and what does it not protect him from? And what do you plan on ask? What are you going to ask the court for?
1: So it's a hearing. It's a TRO and a habeas. We're going to ask him to block Wilbur's deportation and to order him released from detention. And there's no real order in place at this point, except that there's a hearing scheduled and he has ordered that Wilbur be present at the hearing, which is essentially an implied order that he not be deported. So we'll be preparing for that hearing. We're working on a lot of things behind the scenes. I mean, he's now an important witness in a criminal investigation also, which comes with some protections. And there's some other things that we can do for him. So we're working on that behind the scenes. And tomorrow, Congressman Castro, Congressman Kassar are going to go visit him. We'll be having another press conference and, you know, trying to get as much of the word out about this case as possible. I think it's really important that people see and know that these events are still going on because ICE has gone pretty invisible in a lot of ways. And so these visible events are important so that people know this stuff is still happening. And particularly when we're this close to the midterms, because we're a couple of weeks out from registration deadline in most states. And if this incident enrages somebody, I hope that they decide to take action by registering to vote and making sure they have a plan to vote.
0: Amen. Do you have time to stick around for one more segment for 10 minutes?
1: Sure.
0: Excellent.
1: Yeah, sure.
0: I appreciate that. We are talking to Kate Lincoln Goldfinch, who is representing Wilbur. And you've seen the story. Wilbur Rafael Garces Perez, a dad, a husband who was out working DoorDash trying to make some money for his family and was shot by ICE agents. Let's take a break here and continue our conversation. We come back on Heartland Signal. So glad you are all joining the conversation with us today.
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0: Thank you for hanging out with us and driving at home. I'm talking to Kate Lincoln Goldfinch, the attorney for Wilbur Garces Perez, the DoorDash driver, husband, father, shot by an ICE agent in Austin on Sunday. We've seen a lot of the protests, Kate. What are you hearing from immigrant families in the Austin, Texas area?
1: That's an interesting question about this. You know, I think the immigrant families, this is not a surprise to them. This is the terror that they've been living this entire time. I mean, what we have in Texas is it's kind of unimaginable. We have, since January of 2025, Governor Abbott signed a task force model enforcement agreement. So our state troopers have been out on the streets pulling people over. And then the state legislature mandated that every county sheriff's office have a cooperative agreement with ICE. So basically all of the police forces in the state of Texas, I mean, like Austin Police Department doesn't have one. There's here and there, you don't have them, but essentially all of our police have been converted into ICE agents. And so what we've been seeing here is that people are just being disappeared on the side of the road from their family. And it's through racial profiling. I mean, definitely flock cameras are being utilized, but there are a lot of these agencies that will literally go to gas stations where construction workers stop to fill up in the morning, or they'll go to Latino neighborhoods and they'll just pull people over. And I talk to people whose kids are left behind in the car. You know, I have a client who's a 14-year-old kid who was literally pulled out of his bed in the middle of the night in a waist chain and shackled. I mean, just unimaginable stuff is going on here in Texas. And that's one of the reasons I say that, like, when these video events occur, it's so important that everybody sees what's going on, because intentionally DHS has taken this stuff quiet. After Minnesota and Christine Noem and Greg Vivino, they got Mark Wayne Mullen in, and he said it. We are going to expand our reach through quiet means. And that's what they're doing. And so when you ask about the immigrant community in Texas, to them, I think this is just par for the course. I mean, the Venezuelan community, of course, is very upset. The Venezuelan community in particular has been targeted by the Trump administration. And I can't really piece together exactly why. I mean, definitely racism is at play. But there are so many legal Venezuelan people who have done everything the right way, the legal way, who are targets of the Trump administration. And that community is just so broken down after the way that they've been treated by this administration. So I hope if anybody is Venezuelan and you're listening to this, just know that you are loved and that we want you here. We've got your back, and this is temporary. And to the rest of us voters, let's show our neighbors in the midterms that we're with them.
0: Thank you for that. I agree completely. And here's the thing too about that is it is showing up in voting now, and it's also being vigilant for, like, not just showing up at election time, but being engaged with who your electeds are, making some of these decisions. You know, whether it's local, you know, statewide or federal. You know, we can't just show up at elections anymore, don't you think? We have to do more.
1: Yeah, I mean, I think there's a lot to do. I have a friend who just came out with a book. Her name is Melissa Dalton Bradford, and she's actually on her book tour right now. Her book is called How to Save Democracy, the Anti-Authoritarian Playbook. And Melissa is this, like, incredible scholar who actually lives in Germany and has studied World War II and the Hitler regime. And her book draws all of these parallels to semi-recent authoritarian regimes around the globe, you know, South America, Turkey, all over the globe. There's And you see there's this 11-step process to an authoritarian takeover. And I know we know this, all your listeners know this, but just reading it in the context of other countries' recent history, first of all, it's like an interesting history read, but it also really drives the point home. And the other cool thing about her book is that each chapter has a pretty creative action item in it. And for me, somebody who's been talking about this stuff for, you know, days on or weeks, years on end, she gave me some ideas that I didn't even have. So I would recommend that book for anybody who's like, what am I going to do now? But in terms of this situation with Wilbur, I think we need to be calling for 100% body cam usage at all times, no exceptions. We need ICE to stop conducting traffic stops. They clearly don't know how to do them safely. And then we need a complete moratorium on 287G cooperative agreements where police officers are turned into ICE agents. That is what needs to occur. And that's what we should be calling for our leaders.
0: I wonder how, I think I asked, I might've asked you this last time, and how you are, I mean, I know that you work with families who are so vulnerable right now, and you know, and targets, they all have targets on their backs, you know, for people who sound like my mom and look like my mom. Like I look white because my dad was Irish, but you know, I was afraid when it was really very visible in Chicago. I mean, like tear gas on, you know, Kimball Avenue, and you know, I saw ICE agents running on the side of the highway over here by the airport trying to chase down rideshare drivers, you know, a lot of gig workers. You know, I know this a lot. I want to, first of all, thank you for the work that you do. I know that it's both your profession, but also your passion. I hope that you're taking care of yourself, because I also saw, you know, this is the violent one, but this is happening constantly. As you mentioned, a couple weeks ago, we saw two young men who were on their way to enlist mm-hmm. in the Marines getting mm-hmm. dragged out, and one of them beaten in front of us.
1: Yeah. And did you know their mom just got deported in retaliation?
0: No.
1: Yeah. Mm-hmm.
0: Yeah. That's horrible.
1: The retaliatory stuff is really, really scary with this administration. Yeah.
0: Yeah. Any story where it's visible and it makes them look bad, then they go in and they retaliate. And we're not hearing those stories, because those are the quiet ones you mentioned.
1: Yeah. I mean, I recently had a client who was a U.S. citizen get detained and deported. And we filed a federal lawsuit, and it took us 5 months, but we finally got him back. And the retaliation and the response to that has been just incredibly strong. I mean, it's a scary thing to be, you know, visible to this administration. And that's why when we do have these stories that are public, it's important that we pay attention to them, because, you know, after that case went kind of viral, my U.S. citizen client who got deported, of course, I got all of these calls from other U.S. citizens who had been deported as well, but they didn't, you know, they didn't have an attorney to call. So they were just out of the country. And so this is the thing, is like these injustices are occurring, you know, 100 times the rate that we are even aware of the stories. It's really sickening when you contemplate it. It's like the vastness of space, you know, the cruelty of this administration.
0: Right. And again, we don't even know where people have been sent. We don't know how many people have been disappeared. I mean, the volume is part of it, too, in making it harder for us to even track some of these stories, and the people who have died in detention, not only on camera or in these traffic stops, but also, you know, some, we know that the coroner, on at least one occasion I know, has ruled a homicide within these centers.
1: Yeah.
0: Right.
1: Oh, yeah. I mean, people... It's like what's happening to Wilbur. You know, people are gravely ill or injured. They're begging for help. They can't breathe. Their organs aren't functioning. You know, they're pregnant. They're having miscarriages. You know, and the guards just ignore them. I mean, I have so many thoughts about, it's like DHS, ICE officers, but then these guards that go and work in these detention centers, you know, I think... often they're rural, they're in rural places, and people think like, oh, this is my only, I don't know, option for a job. But I have such little respect for people who choose to jail non-criminals, especially children. I mean, it's just how on earth you could choose to make that your work is unimaginable to me.
0: Absolutely. Is there anything our listeners can do to help Wilbur and his family?
1: We have a PayPal donation link set up. There was a GoFundMe that we weren't, that wasn't from us. And so we're avoiding GoFundMe. But if anybody wants to follow along with the case, you can follow me on all the socials. I'm Attorney Goldfinch. And there is a link to the PayPal donations for the family there.
0: Okay. I appreciate that. And thank you again for all the work that you do. And if you, you know, need to join us, so don't hesitate to reach out and say, you know, let us know that you need to put a call out for something or draw attention to the things that we might be missing. Because of course we are, because, you know, whether it's the media or our attention span or the flood of horror happening all the time, everywhere, all at once. But I want to thank you so much for again, on behalf of families like mine. Thank you for the work that you've been doing, Kate Lincoln Goldfinch, and follow everything she does on social media. I follow you on Instagram. And like I said, I'm just very grateful for what you're doing.
1: Thanks for having me on.
0: Absolutely. Have a good evening. Take care of yourself, please. I know. I never, there's a lot. Thank you. Hydrate. At the very least, stay hydrated. Let's take a break here. When we come back, we're going to talk to Nate Smith, Democratic candidate for Minnesota Senate District 33 in just a moment on Heartland Signal. Thank you all for being here.
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8: I'm meteorologist Ray Miller from the Weatherology Weather Center. We'll see a few showers before midnight tonight, otherwise cloudy skies and a low temperature of 59. Wednesday, cloudy with a high of 64 and northeast winds at 10 to 20 miles an hour. Thursday, sunshine, high temperature of 66. Friday looks sunny with a high temperature around 64. Saturday, sunny and a high of 66. Sunday, cloudy with a high of 67 degrees. That's the latest Chicago weather update. Right now, it's 63.
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0: Suicide touches too many lives. 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
0: Hey, Lady B, guess what I found out about Mies Meals?
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2: This is Driving It Home with Patty Vasquez.
0: Thank you so much for joining us as we continue to drive it home. And I think, you know, there's a lot of words we could use to describe the Trump administration, but there's one word the Trump administration has been beating Minnesota over the head with all year. This is fraud. They've been saying fraud. They use it to freeze child care money. They use it to hold back hundreds of millions in Medicaid payments. They use it as the excuse for the ICE surge in Minneapolis that left two U.S. citizens dead in January, not to mention the shooting where they lied and made up a whole story. Real fraud is real and it steals from real people. When fighting fraud becomes a political weapon, the people who get hurt are the kids in daycare and the families who rely on Medicaid, not the crooks. So let's talk to the guy who actually chases fraud for a living. Nate Smith is an attorney who represents whistleblowers, and he's the DFL candidate for Minnesota Senate District 33. That's Stillwater, Forest Lake, and the St. Croix Valley. Every Minnesota Senate seat is on the ballot November 3rd. Early voting is already open. Nate, welcome to the show. Is it Nat? I'm saying Nate, but is it Nat?
3: It is Nat.
0: I apologize.
3: Thanks for having me, Katie.
0: I added the silent E. Hi. Good to meet you, my friend. Thank you for joining
3: us.
0: And well, thank you above everything else for running for office. I mean, this is this your first time running?
3: It is. I'm a first time candidate and not a career politician, just somebody that was tired of sitting on the sidelines waiting for change that never seemed to come and wanted to be somebody that was gonna put people over politics and just work to deliver results. So I threw my hat in the race.
0: I hear that. I ran for state rep seat here in Illinois, and I will tell you, it's one of the, I was not, what do they say? What are we supposed to say? I was not successful. We don't say we lost. We say we were not successful. It's one of the greatest things I've ever done. Cause I agree. And it's changed my life forever for the better. So let's talk about you. So you grew up in St. Paul. Your parents are doctors. What did you see growing up, whether it was conversations at the kitchen table or the things that they were involved in that made you want to go into this work?
3: Yeah, to be honest, I never thought I would actually be going into politics. You know, growing up, I worked for my stepdad's small business, working as an interior exterior painter on homes around the Twin Cities, and really did that work all by hand when I was 13 and did that up through college. And ultimately, I ended up going to law school and started my career representing whistleblowers. And a lot of that was informed because of the work my dad did as a geriatric physician. He specialized in Alzheimer's and dementia and worked the River Valley for most of his career and saw a lot of the fraud, waste, and abuse that was impacting our seniors. And I didn't go into medicine, but I ended up choosing this legal path and representing whistleblowers so I can help protect our seniors and just protect our taxpayer dollars from wrongdoers who are ultimately stealing our money.
0: Well, and this is what's so frustrating. So I have my mother is 91 years old. You know, and I know that there are so many attempts to get her information through texting and things like that. There's a lot of ways in which people manipulate the elderly. I also have an adult son who is permanently disabled, has severe physical and intellectual challenges. And so I worry about our community. I mean, you know, I'm a loudmouth, but, you know, they also, by painting people who rely on these supports and services, they're basically painting anybody who is a person of color or is on these supports as criminals, aren't they?
3: Oftentimes that can be the case. I mean, I think, you know, in particular with what you were just talking about with seniors and some of our adults with disabilities, I don't think many people realize how much our Medicaid dollars go to that population. And so when we see and hear about cuts to Medicaid, you know, somewhere between 50 to 60% of Medicaid dollars actually go to our seniors and to our adults with disabilities and helping that population. We often think about Medicaid, you know, just with moms and kids and single adults like that. But really, those seniors and adults with disabilities are really going to be impacted by that.
0: Well, thank you for the work that you do, because I mean, we do need that kind of support and passion about it. And you represent whistleblowers. Tell us what the real fraud fighting looks like compared to what we've seen, you know, this big bat they're swinging in Minnesota with the Trump administration.
3: Yeah. So unfortunately, fraud is not unique to Minnesota. It happens all over the country at the state and the federal level. The work that I do is predominantly under something called the False Claims Act at the federal level. It was actually enacted all the way back in 1863 by Abraham Lincoln during the Civil War because of rampant fraud going on against the Union Army. So fraud is not a new concept here, but it's certainly changed over the years. And today we see a lot of healthcare fraud, customs fraud, and the

0: like defense contracting and things like that. So the work that I do is often representing individuals who work for a corporation or a company and like in the healthcare industry, and they might see something like kickbacks or upcoding or billing for services, you know, that have never been provided or were medically unnecessary. And they usually raise the alarms internally, and often that can lead to retaliation or other adverse acts. And then we ultimately work with them in partnership with like the Department of Justice and U.S. Attorney's offices, Attorney General's offices all across the country to investigate those claims and hold those fraudsters accountable from stealing our taxpayer dollars.
1: And, you know, when the feds freeze Medicaid money to punish a whole state, which is what they did with J.D. Vance going around the country saying you're not going to get any more funding because of your fraud, right? Singling out in particular blue states as though it's not happening, as you mentioned. We know what happened in Florida, right, with Rick Smith down. What was the guy's name? Was it Rick Smith? I can't remember. There's a politician who took hundreds of millions of dollars, just saying. But what happened to the folks in Stillwater and Forest Lake? What does it feel like to them for seniors, as we mentioned, people in nursing homes or disability services?
0: Yeah, I think it's really frustrating for Minnesotans and particularly folks here in District 33 and just across the state when we are working so hard as average Minnesotans just trying to make ends meet and cost of living is continuing to go up and up. And then when you hear about fraudsters taking our taxpayer dollars, you know, from those services and programs that money is intended to go to, it is just really frustrating to see that's going on. And that's partly why I wanted to run, because I have experience combating fraud, and I want to bring that experience to bear here for Minnesotans. And actually worked last year just as a Joe Schmo citizen to get a bill introduced to help us combat fraud.
1: You know, when you do this kind of work, first of all, it consumes you to run for office. It's a lot. How long have you been running? When did you throw your hat in the ring?
0: Well, my wife and I found out we were pregnant last summer, and we now have almost 5 month old, and we started this campaign back last fall. And so it has been a busy, busy year for us.
1: So this is you've got a newborn and a campaign. And look, I will say this. I'm sure you've got a lot of experience already under your belt. One of the craziest things is to realize, for me, was to realize it's like running a business. You have to make decisions fast because this is too important. You've got a lot of people working on a campaign. What has surprised you the most about running for office?
0: I think probably the thing that surprised me the most in one of the most positive ways really is just the kind of fast friendships you can make with folks when you're talking with people at the doors. It is one of the most enjoyable things about this race. It is a lot of time and it is a lot of work to get it done, but it's just so rewarding when you're talking with folks, you're making real connections, showing up and you're listening. And that's where you can also get some really creative ideas and you're hearing from different people and different perspectives about how we can do better as representatives of our state and of our district.
1: Yeah, isn't it wild? I mean, like, it is talking to your neighbors and to people that you might not obviously otherwise meet. Are you hearing from folks who say, I would never vote for a Democrat, but I'm starting to change my mind?
0: I'm hearing from folks all across the political spectrum, yeah, for sure. And that's one of the things I think that's really rewarding right now is that I think people are just kind of tired of the status quo. And yeah, people are really motivated for change and a new voice and someone who's bringing new perspectives and a new background and experience. I'm not aware of anybody else running in Minnesota for the Senate or for the House that has experience combating fraud like I do. And it's really rewarding to be able to share that with people and talk about that and what we can do here to address fraud so that we can also start working on some of the other really important issues that are top of mind for people, like affordability, access to healthcare, environmental concerns and things like that.
1: Who currently holds the seat? Is this going to be a seat that's going to be vacated, or is there an incumbent that you're challenging?
0: Yeah, there's an incumbent, Senator Karen Housley.
1: Okay, so you're running against a Republican in this race. And how long has he been in that, or how long has a Republican held that seat? Do you know?
0: She was first elected back in 2012.
1: Oh, wow. Okay.
0: So it's been a while.
1: Yeah, it's time for a change is what it sounds like. So, you know, we just talked about the shooting in Austin, Texas in the previous segment. And, of course, in Minneapolis, it's still surreal to me that we watched federal law enforcement take the lives of two people right in front of us. How are people dealing still with what happened with and what continues to happen with ICE agents in Minnesota?
0: Yeah, I mean, there's no question that Operation Metro Surge was a real devastating impact on our community here, all across the state. And people are still reeling from that. You know, people feeling uncomfortable leaving their homes. There was a lot of trouble with getting rent assistance and food to people. And so a lot of the community really stepped up to help people out, which I think was, you know, fraud may not be unique to Minnesota, but I think our response as Minnesotans really was unique. People really stepped up to help their neighbors. And that was really powerful and just incredible to see the good nature and the goodwill that people really have at the end of the day to help their neighbors out. That was something that was really powerful for me, at least.
1: Yeah, I still am stupefied by the fact that this continues, right? That, and look, it's happening in Illinois. We have a Democrat as a governor and, you know, a majority Democrats in the state legislature. What do you see as the role of the state, the General Assembly in these federal actions?
0: Yeah, I mean, I think, you know, immigration is a federal issue, and there's no question that we need immigration reform, and we've needed immigration reform for decades. And I think at the state level, it's really looking out how we can protect our community. So making sure that places like our daycares, our schools, our hospitals are safe places where people can still go to get essential services that they need, that they can still go get childcare and get an education without feeling like they're going to be, you know, disappeared off the streets at the same time.
1: Yeah. So we do have listeners in Minnesota, so we would love to give you a minute to make your pitch, not just to them, but maybe people know someone in Minnesota and, you know, just because someone might not live in Minnesota, they can help your campaign. So give us your 1 minute vision of what you would do in the role and why you should be elected to the General Assembly of Minnesota as the next state senator.
0: Yeah. I mean, I just really believe we need someone in the Senate who's not going to be a rubber stamp for a political party or for special interests, but really be somebody that's going to put people over politics, just bringing an independent voice to our legislature. And I'm looking for people's vote because I'm willing to show up, to listen, and just to work to deliver results. Fraud's not just a political talking point for me. It's something that I've fought against for over 10 years. And like I had mentioned earlier, I'm ready to go on day one. I've got a bill ready to go to help us combat fraud. And I think we can work to deliver property tax relief, public safety and education funding, and transparency and accountability with how our tax dollars are spent. And I'm honored to be the candidate here for SD 33 and the chance to build a brighter future for our district and for Minnesota. And folks can learn more about me at my website, natsmith4mn.com.
1: Excellent. It was great to meet you and look forward to connecting with you again. We wish you the very best. And I'll be watching on election night. Hopefully we get a chance to connect before the election, though, folks. Early voting has started in Minnesota. So get your voting plan in order and go get them, Nat. Thank you so much for running for office and for joining us on Driving It Home.
0: Yeah, thanks so much for having me.
1: Absolutely.
0: Have a great night.
1: You too. Take care.
0: All right.
1: Thank you.
0: Bye-bye.
1: Bye-bye. Let's take a break here. When we come back, we'll open up the phone lines, Lady B, if that's okay. 773-763-9278. That's 773-763-9278. You can call or text to the same number. We'd love to hear from you.
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1: Boy, oh boy, a lot going on and, just not enough time to really think about everything or cover everything. So let's see what's on your mind. 773-763-9278. That's 773-763-9278. Someone just sent me a, promo pick for WCPT's weekend programming. I will pass that along to management. Thank you very much for that. I appreciate it. No, I'm not responsible for any of that. What are your thoughts on what is going on with, okay, so Trump makes this speech to the UN and basically says that it's either annihilation or a deal. And I mentioned this with a friend of mine earlier today. I don't understand the logic of creating more, resentment. I mean, like, resentment doesn't even feel like a strong enough word when it comes to what our dealings with Iran have been since the 1950s. And I don't think that bombing a girls' school and killing over 125 children and teachers and supports is a way to a path forward for being able to have decent conversations, killing off leadership. At any rate, finally, by the way, U.S. Senator John Curtis is calling for a probe into Donald Trump Jr.'s business dealings. That would be interesting considering how much time they spent with Hunter Biden in hearings. And I think the one good day I remember with those hearings was when Hunter just showed up and was in the room and was like, I'm right here. What do you want to say to me? At any rate, these are some of the things that are on my mind today. What's on your mind, Jim, in Chicago? Hello, my friend. How you doing?
12: Hi, Patty. Just to put a fine point on Goldfinch's interview, Jack Kennedy in 1858, when he was gearing up for his run in 60, wrote Immigration in America. And he pointed out how rich America, the nation of America, became out of immigration. So after his assassination, he was always waxing away for it to open up the spigot to get more immigrants in the country. So in 65, President Johnson, I think it was the Hart something bill, like I don't know exactly. But anyway, it brought in more immigrants than you could shake a stick at. And those immigrants came in through Kennedy Airport in New York. You know, it was closed at that time. But it just added to the richness of America. But you can go on with this all the way to the embryo of the Republican Party when they were the Federalist Party with Adams and Hamilton. They didn't want immigrants in the country, where Jefferson was more saying, no, immigrants, we need farmers and so on and so forth. But anyway, I want to go back 1,000 years. But they carry this to such an extreme now that it's criminal. Now it's criminal. If I can be silly for a moment, I'm glad that the Lucas Museum opened in L.A. didn't open in Chicago.
1: Why?
12: Because I tell you why. After that movie came out, Alec Guinness was interviewed, and he said the most imbecilic line I've ever uttered on stage or screen, "Let the force be with you." I made $20 million for it. I don't know if you've seen Alec Guinness's movie.
1: Yeah. Oh, yeah.
12: That's what Alec Guinness said. He was the most imbecilic line I've ever heard in stage or screen. I made $20 million because he had a percentage of that movie.
1: Yep.
12: But I'm glad it's in L.A. and not in Chicago because, as far as I'm concerned, our lakefront and everything else is sacrosanct in Chicago. And we got to think twice about whatever we put here. But that's a silly point. But Goldfinch is terrific. I mean, just think what she's going through. I mean, how would you like to be her hearing these bizarre... Now, this guy had a bullet lodged near his spine, Patty.
1: Yeah.
12: Near his spine.
1: They shot him in the back. Yeah, in his car.
12: No, but it was lodged near his spine. When you start wrestling somebody around with a bullet near their spine, you're hazarding paralysis, paralysis for a 28-year-old man. I don't care where he's from. I don't care where the hell he's from. That's not the point. The point is, do no harm. Isn't that the Hippocratic Oath? I mean, that's it used to be, but apparently not with these Republicans, Patty. So anyway, that's my spiel for tonight. Anyway, thanks for taking my call, dear. Thank you.
1: Appreciate it. Thank you so much, Jim.
12: Bye.
1: Thank you. So Jill, that's what I was saying. Resentment didn't seem like a strong enough word that we bombed a school. Jill in Evanston says, bombing my kid's school and killing my family, it wouldn't be resentment. It would be revenge. And that's one of the things like we don't really talk about. Like I remember, so I did this, this FBI Citizens Academy. They brought in leaders from communities and broadcasters, people from different walks of life. And I was at WGN Radio and I was invited to do this. It was a 6-week, sort of academy. We spent, Wednesday evenings there. I went to Quantico. I spent some time in DC at the FBI building, there. And, one of the stories that they shared with us, they gave us the insights into interrogating a suspect. And, one of them was a terrorist who had, planned this, terrorist attack. And it went back to his family being killed by the U.S. government. And so it's just one of those things where part of us knows that, right? Like when we do these things and it's not, I don't know how when somebody gets attacked for saying that our actions have consequences because, and they're like, you're saying we deserve this. That's not at all what I'm saying, except I don't know how you would react, how consumed, and that we're talking over 100 different families. You know what? I thought about this the other day. I'm being clumsy with this because it makes me so angry. I don't know how to put this. I know I've brought it up before and maybe it makes people uncomfortable that my brother was brutally murdered in a very high profile case. He was murdered by John Gacy. And I will tell you that I remember, when he was going to court, when John Gacy was in court, I remember my father having conversations about how could they kill him? How was there anybody my dad knew in his circles who could take him out, whether it was in prison or if it was, and if you remember images of him going into court, they did have to have security on him. And I believe he was wearing a bulletproof vest. I remember my father being consumed by wanting revenge. I grew up in a household of someone wanting to kill somebody because their son had been murdered. And we were talking about an entire country where we continue to kill people. And in particular, we killed children at school. I don't think I've ever said that out loud to a whole group of people, to an audience. But I do remember that when I was, and I remember being scared that my dad would you know, go to jail for doing that. And yet, could you fault him for wanting that? At any rate, thank you, everybody. We're going to take a break here and continue when we come back in just a little bit on WCPT 820 Heartland Signal.
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13: AP News, I'm Ben Thomas. As the Iran war nears the seven-month mark, President Trump says U.S. and Iranian officials have met in New York.
14: It was a very good meeting.
15: At the U.N., the president gave few details other than saying it lasted a few hours. That was a few hours after he issued another threat to Tehran, telling the General Assembly he faces a big choice. Does he make a deal to end the war?
16: Or do I annihilate the Islamic Republic?
15: Part of a full-throated defense of starting the war. The president says Iran is trying to stall on a deal until after November's midterm elections, as Republicans face pressure over high gas prices. The president says that will not affect how he approaches the war.
16: It doesn't even enter my mind.
15: Sagar Meghani, Washington.
13: Also at the UN, the U.S., Denmark, and Greenland signed a security agreement. Denmark's Prime Minister Mette Frederiksen offering these words to President Trump.
17: Mr. President, you have been very clear. You don't want adversaries to come too close. I fully agree. And with this deal, they are not.
13: The Trump administration plans to remove 760,000 Affordable Care Act enrollees, alleging those people were either fraudulently enrolled or do not exist. Vice President J.D. Vance says it will save $2.2 billion and ensure subsidies go to those who need them. The fight over Missouri's congressional map appears likely to head to the U.S. Supreme Court for a third time in 3 weeks. Some federal judges say a new map favored by President Trump should be used in the November elections, but the justices previously let stand a decision by the Missouri Supreme Court ruling the state must use the same districts as in 2024 and 2022. Oil prices dipped below $100 per barrel today, while AAA puts the national average for gas above $4.47 a gallon. This is AP News. Hurricane Polo's gaining strength as it moves along Mexico's southwestern coast as a Category 5 cyclone. The National Hurricane Center calls it extremely dangerous, with maximum sustained winds of 180 miles per hour. And Jennifer King reports...
18: In California, a wildfire burning in Yosemite National Park has indirectly claimed two victims. Officials say two pilots aboard a helicopter doing water drops were killed when their aircraft went down near a lake 9 miles south of El Capitan. One of the pilots was identified as Greg King. He's a former employee of the Alaska Division of Forestry and Fire Protection, who said King was a dedicated aviator and a dear friend to many. At least 14 people have died while helping with wildfires in the U.S. this year. Some 580 people are battling the Dome Fire burning north of Wawona in the western part of Yosemite. The fire started September 15th and is about 15% contained. I'm Jennifer King.
13: 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I'm Ben Thomas. 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
19: I'm meteorologist Ray Miller from the Weatherology Weather Center. We'll see a few showers before midnight tonight, otherwise cloudy skies and a low temperature of 59. Wednesday, cloudy with a high of 64 and northeast winds at 10 to 20 miles an hour. Thursday, sunshine, high temperature of 66. Friday looks sunny with a high temperature around 64. Saturday, sunny and a high of 66. Sunday, cloudy with a high of 67 degrees. That's the latest Chicago weather update. Right now, it's 63.
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0: Well, hello, hello. Thank you so much for joining us. We're driving it home on all of our stations, of course, across the country. We've got WMLB in Atlanta, KFNN in Phoenix, KKNW in Seattle, KTNF AM 950 in St. Paul, Minneapolis. 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And don't forget to join us at the Walk Out of Darkness on October 3rd with the American Foundation for Suicide Prevention. I had the chance to catch up with a good friend of mine who I haven't had the chance to see in a few years. And we recorded an interview with her today. And I want to share this very special event with you. It's going to be tomorrow night at the Des Plaines Theater. And here is Roz Farron. I was fortunate enough years ago to be interviewed by one of Chicago's most beloved personalities on television here in Chicago. And I have to tell you, when we went along on her journey through one of the worst things that can happen to a parent, it's been really remarkable to see Roz Farron building a stage for others. For years, Roz got Chicago where it was going every morning on ABC 7. Tomorrow night, she's getting a whole theater of people somewhere that matters. It's called Stars for Sarah. It honors her daughter, Sarah Jans, who died far too young at 29. Sarah loved this business. She was a scholarship kid herself. Then she turned around and helped build a junior board so the next wave of young broadcasters had a seat at the table. Every dollar tomorrow goes to the scholarship in Sarah's name. It's called Take Your Shot. Des Plaines Theater tomorrow night, 7 o'clock. And stick around for the rest of this conversation because Roz bought a pair of tickets for one of you. Roz, thank you for joining us today.
1: Thank you, Patty, for having me. It's been way too long. I miss you.
0: No, you were in my home and met my mother and everything, and the work that you've done for breast cancer survivors and research and screenings is incredible. And you're continuing that with honoring Sarah. And before we talk about the concert and the scholarship, tell us a little about Sarah.
1: Sarah is the love of my life. She was my only child. Mm. And we did everything together. It's interesting because when you have a larger than life personality, I cast a really big shadow, and it was really difficult, challenging for me to allow her to be independent, for her to shine. And so she was a late bloomer. She was shy in the beginning. And, but once she came into her own, she was amazing. She was kind and funny, and you know, we could finish each other's sentences. One of those kind of relationships. She was an incredible photographer, still photographer. She was an incredible editor. I was so jealous of her talent. I'm like, how come I can't do that? Show me how to do that. You know, things like that. But I was so incredibly proud of her. She just had so much to offer and was just coming in to her own when all this happened. Mm.
0: Tell us about Take Your Shot. Where did the name come from?
1: Val Warner. I mean, I am on the Board of Governors for the Chicago Midwest chapter of NATIS, the National Academy of Television Arts and Sciences. And we give out scholarships. That's what we do. So it was kind of a natural to create one in Sarah's name after she passed, because we're already set up for that. And so I was talking to Val about it, and she came up with a bunch of different names because, you know, I was in a brain fog. I couldn't even tell you what I did the first 2 months after she passed. But Take Your Shot was because, number one, Sarah was a photographer. Number two, for the students getting the scholarship, here's your shot at entering your career. And because we are both theater geeks, not giving away my shot from Hamilton. So, yeah.
0: That's lovely.
1: Thank you.
0: Of course. And so she basically grew up at ABC 7 Studios and Building, didn't she?
1: Very much so. I mean, I have pictures of her as an infant sitting on the set. In fact, after she was born, it was probably like a week, less than 2 weeks, definitely. A camera crew came to my house so we could get video of her. I mean,
0: that's so sweet.
1: Yeah, she did. She truly did.
0: What do you think? Do you remember like a moment where you saw in her that she was going to be drawn to this? Like, what, you know, what was it, do you think, that made her want to pursue this arena to jump into?
1: She was in high school and she took a class with John Condi at OPRF, Oak Park River Forest High School. And just for kicks, you know, it was a television production class and she just wanted to kind of see. And she loved it. And he was an incredible teacher. He's still there. And he really helped craft that interest in Sarah. And I can tell you one moment, it was our last big vacation trip together in 23. We went to Ireland and Scotland, and we went with a tour group. And nobody was from Chicago, so nobody knew who I was. And they saw Sarah lugging around all of this camera equipment. She took, you know, her still camera, her DSLR. And they would say, "Are you a professional photographer? What are you shooting? Can we see?" And I just kind of stepped back. And at that very moment, I was only Sarah's mom.
0: Oh.
1: Nobody else.
0: Yeah.
1: And I just let her shine, you know?
0: Oh, how lovely. It really is. I, by the way, I can only imagine how magical that was. I went to Scotland last year for the first time. And I fell in love with it. I mean, I've been to Ireland. I love it, too. But Scotland it has a different level of mystery and romance and the land. It's just the cemeteries alone, you know.
1: Did you look for Loch Ness?
0: Right. I did not get a chance. I have to make that trip next time.
1: Yeah, I agree with you. It was, you know, something that we were supposed to go in 2020, but obviously, you know how that ended. So I said to her, "Hey, this is probably going to be the last trip that we can take," because she was moving and everything. And I said, "Do you want to try and recreate that trip?" And she's like, "Sure." So nice. We did.
0: Yeah. Oh, yeah. Amazing. And this year's scholarship recipient is Matthew Hua. What is it like, you know, with having Sarah's name open the door for somebody else?
1: It's interesting because the students read the background and they are so honored to get this particular scholarship because it has so much meaning to it, you know, so much history behind it. And this year's college scholarship, Matthew, he reached out to me after he knew he was going to get the scholarship and said, "Hey, you know, I'd love to be a part of Stars for Sarah. Is there something I can do?" And I was like, "Whoa, yeah." So we had lunch and I said, "You know, it would be really cool if you could just talk for a minute about the scholarship experience, because then this way people will see where their money's going."
0: Yeah.
1: And so he's going to do that. He's got like a 60-second animation. The thing about Matthew is he overcame incredible challenges in his chosen field. He's hearing impaired and he writes music. He composes music for TV.
0: Oh, how incredible.
1: I know, right? So he's going to play this little 60-second animation that he composed music for. And the person who is going to introduce him, unfortunately, it's via video because she can't come in from New York, is Robin Roberts.
0: Oh, nice. Oh, incredible.
1: Yeah. You know, because Sarah had a connection to Robin. I had a connection to her because we're both breast cancer survivors. And when Sarah was just a little kid, we went to New York and we went to the GMA studios and, you know, took a bunch of pictures with her. And Robin and I have kind of stayed in touch all these years. I mean, we're going back 2006. So, when I asked if she would do this, she was so gracious. She's an incredible woman. She's
0: nice.
1: So gracious.
0: Oh, I love her too. Yeah, you've brought together a lot of great talent. The lineup is American English headlining Carl Giammarisi. I hope I'm saying that correctly.
1: Giammarisi.
0: I've got to get my names right. My Italian, I believe.
1: I may have misspelled it too, so I don't know.
0: No. I get tongue-tied sometimes. The Jesse White tumblers, Dean Richards doing a cooking segment, and Barbara Bates, who made Sarah's prom dress. Tell us about bringing these folks together for this event.
1: You know, I ask everybody, because the worst thing they can say is no, and then you're no worse off than you were before. But one of the nice things about having been at ABC7 for 35 years, I have met a lot of people. So I just reached out to people who had a connection to Sarah. Barbara Bates, Chicago designer, amazing woman. She is also a breast cancer survivor. So that's how we got connected. But Sarah said she I don't remember if she drew it or if she pulled it out of a magazine, a picture. She's like, this is the prom dress I would want. And Barbara had said to me, because I emceed a bunch of her fashion shows for breast cancer awareness fundraisers, and she said she would make a dress for Sarah in lieu of, I volunteered. It wasn't a paid gig. So, so she made the dress. That's how that came about. And I still have the dress.
0: Oh. We'll take a break here and continue our conversation with Roz Varin in just a moment.
2: I am often asked, why is it important to have a living trust? 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You have probably heard my ads here on WCPT over the last several years, and it has been a privilege to be on their airwaves. 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I look forward to speaking with you.
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4: 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Philips supports the Democratic Party very highly. In 2024, Philips donated over $400,000 to Democratic candidates in 2024. GE, General Electric. GE roughly is about 50-50 split with candidates they donate to. In 2024, 54% of GE's donations went to the Democratic Party, including $159,000 to Vice President Kamala Harris's presidential campaign. 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How many Republicans does it take to change a light bulb? None. Donald Trump just says it's fixed and they all sit in the dark and applaud. This has been WCPT telling you how you can shop blue.
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0: Thanks so much for joining us today. Let's get back to our conversation with Roz Varin.
8: This is year two. Tell us a bit about like what the first year was like, because that was kicking it off, and I know that you've been sharing this story and connecting with people and sharing Sarah with everybody. Tell us a little about what you've learned since the first one.
1: As far as putting together the fundraiser, the show?
8: Everything. I mean, like, what did it teach you about getting into this world of, like, you know, because it's a lot of organizing. Really? Yeah.
1: Oh, okay. Okay. Well, because there's two separate things here going on. And I am not a producer, okay? Let's start with that. I am, and I use the word lightly, talent, okay? I can come up with these great ideas, but I have challenges facilitating them because I don't know what tools are needed to put all of this together. So I'm only familiar with one side of it,
8: sure.
1: The performance side. So it was a learning experience for sure. And, you know, mistakes were made. And Ron Onesti, who owns the Displanes Theater, he's the one who donated us the theater for the night. So, you know, all the proceeds could go to the scholarship. He said, you're going to have hiccups. It's going to happen. And then you'll learn from that and you'll do better the second year, but you'll have different hiccups. So I'm still learning, but I have a professional team helping me. I've got a stage manager, Larry Baker, who worked with Broadway in Chicago for decades. So he knows what he's doing. Tom Schnecke is the chief engineer at CBS2. So he is my board operator / director / editor. And, you know, I've just got a lot of professional people who are helping put this thing together. So I think it's going to run a little bit smoother. I wrote a tighter script, you know, so
8: yeah.
1: It can keep moving. The first year we were aiming for 2 hours and it ended up being three. And then people were very patient. They stayed till the end. But I don't want to do a 3 hour show. I think 2 hours is good. So
8: that makes sense. No, and I think people, you know, the support that you have, and I think that you were about to also address, you know, what you've learned in this process about grief, if you wanted to share that.
1: Losing a child is the worst, most horrific thing that can happen to a parent. No contest. I never thought this would happen to me. And Sarah was my only child. So it changes the entire trajectory of my life. I'll never have grandkids. Mm. I mean, when I'm gone, I'm gone. That's it. And I also, like, 6 months before she got sick, I got divorced. So I was going through that. And then all of a sudden I'm going through this and doing it alone. In fact, the first, I want to say 6 weeks after Sarah passed away, I had a handful of friends, family. Somebody would stay overnight with me every night so I wouldn't be alone.
8: Oh, makes sense.
1: Yeah. I mean, they were worried for my safety. I have dogs and cats, so it gives me a reason to get up in the morning because every morning I would get up and say, I don't want to be here. You know, what's my purpose? What am I living for? It was horrible.
8: Yeah.
1: It's still horrible, but it's not as horrible. What I have learned about grief a year and 9 months in is that it will never go away. Not this kind of grief, not the big hole in my heart. And you're a parent, so you understand. The hole in my heart will never be filled, but it becomes easier to manage, I guess, if that makes sense. My therapist says, think of it as a backpack. Mm. And in the beginning, that backpack is totally full and so heavy that you can barely keep it on your back. But as time goes on, it gets lighter. You know it's there. It's still there. But at least you can walk with it.
8: And you're doing so much. Does it work and telling stories? It seems to me is part of what, you know, helps you give focus and honor her as well to tell these stories.
1: People, I think we talk about this in grief group, and I belong to a grief group that I go every week. We are grief illiterate in this country.
8: Yes.
1: We are death illiterate.
8: Yes.
1: Okay. Yeah. And nobody is saying anything or doing anything to intentionally be hurtful. They say things with the best intention, like, I can't imagine how you must feel. Well, no, you can't. So don't try. I hope you never have to.
8: Right.
1: But and then they're afraid to say your child's name because they think it's going to upset you. I'm already upset. She's gone. I don't think it's going to upset me anymore. We want you to say our children's name. We want to hear it. We want to hear stories. We want to tell stories. I talk about Sarah all the time. And 1 year and 9 months into it, I can actually tell some stories without crying, actually laughing. And I didn't think that that would ever happen.
0: And how could you? Right. I mean, every single day is different. And again, I want to thank you so much. And I want to invite folks again. Stars for Sarah is tomorrow night, Wednesday, at the Des Plaines Theater, 1476 Minor Street. The show's at 7:00. There's a VIP reception at 6:00. Tickets are at oshows.com, and every dollar goes to the Sarah Chance Take Your Shot Memorial Scholarship. And Roz has a pair of tickets for you. We're going to take caller number 3 at 773-763-9278. That's 773-763-9278. And Roz, if folks can't make it tomorrow, I mean, this is just because the event is tomorrow doesn't mean that there aren't other ways to support the work that you're doing. Let them know where they can go.
1: You know, if they follow me, and I'll send you a link too. So if they follow you on social media, there's a QR code that will take you right to the scholarship page if you want to donate. And Ron Onesti, you know, the first year that we did this, it was all kind of an experiment. He said, I want you to do this every year. It's going to be an annual event. So there's always next year.
0: Yes, there is. Excellent. Well, thank you so much, Roz. And it's so great to hear your voice. And I look forward to having you. Let's get you in studio and we continue this conversation, too. We don't have to wait just for your event every year, whenever you want.
1: That sounds like a plan to me. Thanks, Patty.
0: Thank you, Roz. And folks, come on out tomorrow to Des Plaines. And O-Shows, again, go to oshows.com to get tickets. Thank you so much, Roz. We'll talk to you again soon. More after this at Heartland Signal.
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10: I'm meteorologist Ray Miller from the Weatherology Weather Center. We'll see a few showers before midnight tonight, otherwise cloudy skies and a low temperature of 59. Wednesday, cloudy with a high of 64 and northeast winds at 10 to 20 miles an hour. Thursday, sunshine, high temperature of 66. Friday looks sunny with a high temperature around 64. Saturday, sunny and a high of 66. Sunday, cloudy with a high of 67 degrees. That's the latest Chicago weather update. Right now, it's 63.
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0: Thank you so much for joining us. 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Now you know a lot of the places to find us, and I'm sure there's more, but those are the ones I'm going to list for now. You know, my father was a cab driver for over 50 years. For 50 years, he started when he was 17 years old and kept that license until basically until he passed away in 2001. And I know how hard the life was, and I can't imagine now with the way things are going with rideshare apps, because here's the job description. You bring the car, you pay for the gas, the insurance, the tires, the car wash. The company sets the price, takes its cut, and can fire you with a notification on your phone. No manager to call, no real appeal. And sometimes you don't even know the real name of the stranger climbing into your back seat. Meanwhile, Washington likes that job just the way it is. Trump's Labor Department is working to make it easier for companies to label workers independent contractors. And under federal law, contractors don't get to form a union. So Illinois went around them on August 7th. Governor Pritzker signed a law letting more than 100,000 rideshare drivers in this state organize and bargain. Illinois is only the third state in the country to do it. And my guest has been behind the wheel for over a decade, organizing drivers for most of it. She's the lead organizer of the Chicago Gig Alliance at the People's Lobby. Lori Simmons, thank you so much for the work that you do. As I mentioned, my dad was a gig worker for almost for my entire life, really. Yeah. It's almost the end.
15: Yeah.
0: And so thank you for the work that you do.
15: Absolutely. Yeah, there's a lot of ex-cab drivers that we talk with now because, you know, essentially for them, once Uber and Lyft started here, yeah, they were like, in order to keep driving the cab, you have to pay all those fees and all that stuff. They were like, well, I guess it's cheaper for me to use my own car. And in the beginning, they paid well, you know, so people were like, oh, this is great. And, you know, maybe if we had one moment of union education, we would have realized how incredibly crazy this business model really is. But yeah, the drivers are out there on their own and they really have no support. We've been able to launch a driver resource hub this year in conjunction with the city of Chicago, which I'm really excited about because people who do this job really don't get like a manual, you know, they don't get any advice. Most drivers don't know another driver. You know, I'm an exception because I have been organizing, but, you know, a lot of people are just very isolated and there's no workplace where they can go share information. So, you know, we're trying to create that for them.
0: You know, something just occurred to me that just because, as I mentioned, my dad was a cab driver for 50 years. So if somebody really liked him, my dad could give him a car. He'd say, hey, ask for me. Here's my cab number, whatever. I remember when when I did the first time I got into a rideshare, I got in the front seat. I didn't know what to
15: They used to tell people to do that, actually.
0: Yeah, right?
15: Yeah, Lyft especially. They were like, no, they're just your buddies. It's cool.
0: So
15: I know. So it's crazy.
0: But I remember thinking, like, when you get a good driver, like, you'd kind of like to be able to say, hey, I'd like to request this driver. Like, even little things like that mm-hmm. have never, for me, from the inside of having a dad. So my dad would, like, you know, work 12-hour, 16-hour shifts, be available for whatever, because you had to pay the cab company first, and then you would start earning. With this, you know, I don't know if my dad, you know, at the time, I think he probably would have had to switch over and maybe liked it because he could decide when to turn his phone off. Mm-hmm. But yeah, we kind of all got lured into this and now we rely on it so much.
15: We do. Yeah. Within 10 years, the app companies became pretty much indispensable. And in, you know, to be fair, there was a huge gap in, you know, transportation options for people. But, you know, even with, you know, us drivers going all over the city, and there being so many more of them. I mean, there were only ever about 7,000 cabs, right? And numbers of rideshare drivers are close to 100,000. I mean, not all those people are working full time, but it's a lot of drivers. Of course, they're not employees, so they don't technically work for Uber or Lyft, but, you know, probably about 30% of those people are full time. So it's still a lot of people and more people than ever were driving cabs, I think. Yeah. It's crazy.
0: Because my dad had to renew his license, his insurance. He had to, like, mm-hmm. they had to take different steps. So it wasn't necessarily something you would just pick up and do.
15: Exactly. I think the thing that Uber and Lyft did, which, you know, I'm happy about because it gave a lot of people who were not

0: And it doesn't always feel like work. Like most days it feels really easy. You know, you don't, maybe you don't have any problems with your passengers. You know the area you're driving, so you feel comfortable. But all it takes is one day where things go real bad and it changes your life forever. I have friends who got into accidents doing this work and they were never able to, you know, get another job again, basically, because they can't, you know, walk, you know, essentially disabled after that, you know.
1: What did the Uber company do with the, there was a woman who took the life of an Uber driver with a machete over here in the suburbs.
0: Yeah. Yeah, there was. So they don't generally get involved in that. I have seen them give like money to people's GoFundMes. There was a driver who got shot down in Champaign-Urbana. I think Lyft donated to his GoFundMe. But overall, they basically just wash their hands of it because, you know, they claim they're not responsible. They're not responsible and they're not responsible for crime. And in some ways that's true. But at the same time, if they actually, force the app to uphold their policies, like for example, that girl was not supposed to be on the app. She was using her mom's account. If they had had a rider verification, maybe that death wouldn't have happened. But you know, there's been a lot of things like that. And, you know, even when we were, you know, working to pass our city ordinance, we had a lot of press conferences that were drawing attention to the fact that drivers were getting attacked by passengers. There's like groups of passengers that figured out that drivers, you know, when we show up, we don't really know who we're looking for. So it's pretty easy to get into a car and cause problems for a driver. And, you know, people were reporting that these passengers were doing this and Uber didn't even suspend their accounts. They went on to rob more people like the same day. It's like you can't even the bare minimum. You can't take these people off. So, you know, and I know a woman who she experienced a sexual assault working, and that person, even though she had a video of it, her dash cam, that person was not removed from the app for 8 months.
1: Oh my God.
0: So yeah, it's very unfortunate. And, you know, as a driver, you know, there's only so much you can do to keep yourself safe. You know, trust your gut. I tell all drivers, if something makes you feel uncomfortable, no fare is worth it. Okay. Because Uber's not going to come save you. Nobody's going to come. I know people try to use that. Like there's like a button you're supposed to be able to press that calls ADT. I've never heard of them arriving. So if drivers are expecting that to work, don't, because it doesn't seem like it does. So yeah, it's really scary. And, the sad thing is that, you know, it could be, you know, when we started, we kind of knew there's a risk, right? But like you're being paid fairly. So it seemed, you know, okay, you know, I'll work. But even during COVID, when we were essential workers, our pay went down consistently during that entire time. It's like really crazy to walk around the world and see people hailing you as a hero. And then Uber cuts your pay like 6 times during COVID. Yeah, it was crazy. A lot of people went on unemployment during that time, but there were a lot of drivers who kept working, and especially food delivery. I did food delivery during that time, too.
1: After gas, insurance, and wear on the car, I mean, how much is a driver even taking home?
0: I mean, it's really hard to say because the companies have set up their pay model in a way that is extremely confusing and difficult to understand. But essentially, every ride is now determined by algorithm. Everybody's car costs them a little bit different, you know, like depending on what kind of car you drive, your cost per mile is going to change. But if you assume the cost per mile of driving at the same level as the IRS, you know, indicates, you know, I think 1 year it was like 72, it's been as low as 59, it changes. But if you actually multiply that by the number of miles that you drive every day as a rideshare driver and see how much money that is and how you're not making anything close to that, yeah, you start to realize that this has always kind of been a bit of a scam.
1: Yeah, it's almost like it's a feudal system. You're kind of just giving money to that. I mean, let's talk about the profits.
0: I've actually said that it's kind of like sharecropping. You know, you can't really, they say you own your business. You definitely don't own your business. They can drop you off the platform at any time. You know, you have no control over any. The only thing you can control is logging in and logging out. And that simple benefit is the one thing that has allowed these companies to continue operating this way, because the drivers are willing to take pay cuts in order to stay flexible. And the reason for that is most of them have family responsibilities. They have reasons why they haven't been able to do a 9-to-5 job. And so when the company says, oh, you guys can't be employees, not most drivers don't want to be employees, so we're not doing that. But like back in the day, that was like the thing everybody wanted. Oh, we got to reclassify them because they're misclassified. I do believe we're misclassified, but also, you know, the company would hit you like a cudgel and be like, well, if you change your status, we're going to give you a, you know, a uniform, and you're going to have to work these set hours every day. And of course, drivers can't do that. Right. And, you know, there's a reason why they're not working a 9-to-5 job. But I really don't believe that it's fair that you can just underpay people just because they need a flexible schedule. There are plenty of like W-2 workers that have flexible schedules, And in fact, their business doesn't work better for us not to have a

0: flexible schedule. So you know that it's just a threat, you know, because they want to keep drivers, you know, working for them and them not having any responsibility for them. But something a lot of people don't realize is in Illinois, you actually can file for unemployment if you get deactivated from Uber or Lyft. That's not really true most places, but the Illinois Unemployment Office does treat us as though we're employees of the company. That was a determination that they made years ago on their own. And we found that out during COVID because the drivers who were filing for unemployment were being told to file under the CARES Act, which was wrong. They actually needed to be paid under Illinois unemployment. So little known fact, Illinois did pay for the unemployment for all the rideshare drivers.
1: Really?
0: Yeah. And they never sued the company to get the money back for some reason. I don't know.
1: Interesting.
0: Because I guess we can afford it, apparently.
1: Wow. Well, that's the thing. I remember one time I was fighting to expand a program for kids with autism at a school in the area. And we were on a speakerphone with the president of the Senate at the time, which was John Cullerton. Mm. And he was like, well, we just got to figure out, you know, where the money's coming from. And he said, because there's always money. Mm. And that's the thing that we forget. Like we have in Illinois, I know that when I ran for office, I remember reading this number about how in the since the late 1970s, the percentage of the wealthiest income has increased by 110%. Mm-hmm. And for us, it's been 9%. That number's probably changed since 2020, mm-hmm. Considering how much has flooded to the top in the last 7-8 years. How much did Rahm Emanuel's administration have to do with the expansion of Uber in Chicago? Because he's got ties to that, doesn't he?
0: So yeah, actually the person that met with him was an Uber representative, and that person did not register as a lobbyist, like they were supposed to. They ended up paying a $90,000 fine for that. But, you know, Rahm essentially bypassed whatever, I don't know what rules they have about this sort of thing, but whatever it was, he bypassed it. They had a meeting, decided for, you know, on behalf of all of us that he was going to allow this company to come in and basically destroy the cab. It destroyed the cab industry. Let's get real. That's what happened. And it really actually kind of screwed up our public transit too, because during that time when Uber and Lyft were doing pool rides, you saw the price of rides artificially deflated to the point where they were paying the same amount as they would pay to get on a bus or a train. And then COVID hit, which was bad. So, I mean, we were already, you know, we had already basically destroyed one of the best things about our city and made it, you know, devalued it in such a serious way. And then had COVID on top of that, you know, we're not even, and then they had to get a big bailout. So it's like, well, I hope you enjoyed that money from Uber, because that's what is the reason probably that we need to bail out CTA right now.
1: We are talking to Lori Simmons. She has been the lead organizer of the Chicago Gig Alliance at the People's Lobby. You have time to stick around for another segment?
0: Yeah.
1: Right, excellent. Let's take a break here and we'll come back. We also want to talk about the Trump's Labor Department rewriting who counts as a worker in this country and who doesn't. And what does that mean for Illinois and the laws that have been signed? Let's take a break here and come back in just a moment on Heartland Signal.
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1: 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Eliminating all that saves you a ton of time.
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1: Thank you so much for joining us. We continue our conversation here in Driving at Home with Heartland Signal. We are back with Lori Simmons of the Chicago Gig Alliance, and we were talking about some of the experiences of drivers behind the wheel. And first of all, let's talk a little bit about what has happened at the state level with legislation and Governor Pritzker.
0: Yeah, so this was a really exciting year for us and for me especially, because I've been organizing drivers since 2018 now. And we have been working really hard to change the laws to improve conditions. And that was a circuitous path. But eventually we did get to this state legislation, which I think is really great. It actually creates a special bargaining. We're a special bargaining unit. It's not technically actually a union. It's a special bargaining unit that actually has more rights, I would say, than the average union, because there is something built into this legislation that requires that the companies have to come to an agreement with us within 210 days. So, you know, that doesn't exist, obviously, obviously the reason why people have to strike a lot, because they don't come to an agreement. So we have that built in. We have the full power of the U.S., Illinois legislature behind us, and the support of Governor Pritzker, which we're so happy about. This is, I think, probably our best bet to truly improve conditions, because what I learned while doing these other fights is that it's extremely difficult to legislate something that nobody understands. And people truly don't understand how the app companies operate. They don't understand how the pay works. And if you try to explain it to them and how it really works, you can just see people's face just glaze over and their eyes roll off into the sunset, because it is very confusing. And it's much easier to just believe whatever the company says, which is that drivers are crazy and they want so much money. And it's like, actually, most drivers are making well under minimum wage at this point. If you really took into consideration your expenses, the thing is that a lot of drivers don't understand what their expenses really are. If you ask them what their expenses are, they're going to tell you gas. They're going to tell you tires. They're not going to tell you they're not going to say how many miles did I drive today. And that's actually the one that you need to be thinking about the most. And car depreciation is big too. So for people who own their own cars, that's a huge expense, and they just don't factor it into anything because they don't know how. So the companies know that. And, so that's why they kind of rely on drivers kind of pumping up their, like, if you ask a driver how much they make, they're almost always going to tell you more than they really make. And they might not realize that, but the expenses really take a lot out of it. If you drive someone to the airport and you drive back deadhead, you may have just obliterated all of your.
1: That's what I'm saying. Yeah. It's also the time without a passenger in the car. That's also their time.
0: Mm-hmm. Yeah, 100%.
1: Yeah.
0: And they, and, you know, a lot of drivers get it and try to like maximize. But even if you do, I mean, if you get, you know, they say you don't have to take these low paying rides if you don't want to. Well, if you get 80 low paying rides in a row, guess what? You're going to have to take one of them. So, you know, that's BS, obviously. They shouldn't be offering rides that don't pay at least minimum wage, but you see it all the time. I mean, I've seen rides now to the airport that would pay me like $12 from downtown.
1: No.
0: Yeah. Yeah. So how much is the passenger paying? Who knows? $90? We can't see. We don't know. The drivers can't see what they're paying. So, you know, sometimes the only way that I would know that somebody was being charged surge is if they get in the car and say, wow, you must be doing good today. And I'm like, did you pay extra for this ride? Yeah. Oh, yeah, I paid $100. Meanwhile, it's telling me, oh, you'll get 20 maybe.
1: Yeah, I'll tell you from right here. I know, because I do Uber from here to the airport. $35 generally is what I pay from here.
0: All right. So, So, I mean, we're definitely keeping less than half.
1: But this is close. For folks who don't know the northwest side of Chicago, if without traffic, it could take you less than 15 minutes to get to the airport.
0: Yeah, that $35 for that is a lot. And probably I would guess the drivers or the passengers from downtown are probably paying 60 to 70, maybe 80 or 90.
1: Yeah, I would imagine. Yeah.
0: Yeah. So and to offer the driver less than, I mean, it's not even close to 50%, you know, a lot of them. But, you know, they do say the rides kind of, because, no, they're all done individually by the algorithm, right? So nobody can explain how it was decided or like, why did this passenger pay? It's definitely not related to how busy it is. We've done plenty of experiments that show that they will tell you there's no drivers around even when I'm sitting right there logged in waiting for a ride. So, you know, it's not determined the way people think it is. I really do think the algorithm at this point has collected so much data about passengers that they know what you'll pay for a ride, and that's what they're going to charge you. You know, they see what the most you've ever paid is, and they're like, this joker will pay $50. I know it. because me and my coworker would try to like do experiments, and they always offer her a ride for $20 less than what they would offer for me. And she rides her bike everywhere. She almost never takes ride share. Right, and right. I had a job at one point where I had to take, you know, Ubers during rush hour. So I really think that's
1: you'll
0: the reason
1: it takes.
0: Yeah. So it's like price gouging on a very personal level. And even like to the point where people will say, I've seen my fare, you know, I can't prove this, but I've heard people say, you know, if my phone is dying, I notice the fares cost more. If, you know, they can even tell how drunk you are, like by the way you hold your phone, the phone has a gyroscope in it. So, you know, people have posited that, you know, if you're intoxicated, the fares go up. So, you know, anything is possible at this point. And if the app companies don't want to tell us how it really works, then I guess they're just going to have to deal with people speculating.
1: Wow. I think that there should be a lot more information. Yeah. It's funny that you say that, because I was in Canada, and it was rain. I had priced a ride, and then it started raining, and it went up by $25. Mm-hmm. And I was like, oh, I'll just wait till it goes back down, because I wasn't in a hurry.
0: Yeah.
1: But hopefully that impacts that I won't pay that much.
0: Yeah. I mean, you just never know. And the thing is that all we wanted really was some transparency and some fairness. And the pushback on that was so hard that I was like, well, all right, I guess we're going to go all the way on this one. But when we first started organizing, we really thought, you know, we'll go to the city of Chicago. We'll tell them how this, you know, what's happening. But it, you know, the city of Chicago is in a position now, I think, where, you know, Uber and Lyft are, you know, as you said, you know, it's kind of indispensable at this point. So it's very difficult. And, I'm just really glad drivers finally have the ability to have a voice. That is something that we just haven't had throughout this whole process. There's just no, you know, people say it's great you have no boss, but your boss is an algorithm, you know? You just have no boss that you can talk to, which doesn't necessarily make things any easier. And in fact, for a lot of people, it's extremely destabilizing. And I do believe that, you know, driving rideshare is often one of the last stops before homelessness for people, because at some point, the lower the fares get, you know, the less money you're making. A lot of drivers come to the point where they have to decide if they're going to pay their rent or if they're going to pay for their car. And their car is how they make money. So obviously, they're going to pay for that. So when we go canvassing at the airport, there's a fair amount of drivers that are obviously living in their cars. I don't know if passengers know this, but it is a really big problem. And it's just getting worse as financial conditions worsen. I mean, look at what gas costs right now.
1: What would you suggest riders do?
0: I mean, it's hard to say. They don't have a ton of power. I don't even know if they can call Uber or Lyft anymore. I don't know if there's a phone line. So, but I would say, you know, complain to the people in charge, complain to your local government, say, why are these companies able to operate this way? Where are you? Because they can regulate them. They just choose not to.
1: I agree completely. And beyond that, the federal law now, rideshare drivers are independent contractors with no right to unionize. And the Labor Department under Trump has proposed rolling classification rules back to the first term standard. You know, how much more does what happens in Washington exacerbate and threaten what you just won in Springfield?
0: I mean, I don't know how those two things would interact, but I know that they would love to make it easier for Uber and Lyft to exploit us. That seems to be the goal here. So, you know, obviously, we're going to fight whatever we have to fight. But yeah, it would set us back a lot. I mean, we fought for so many years to get to this point to actually have the ability to collectively bargain. And frankly, you know, if you're going to say we're not employees and you don't want to pay us, then you should at least allow us to be true independent contractors. But that's not the case. We don't get to set our rates. We don't get to build a book of business like your dad did.
1: Yeah,
0: we can't. I've seen drivers get deactivated if they took a ride with the same passenger twice in one day, because the company would flag it as fraud. Because they're like, oh, no, that must be your friend. And you're just trying to get your ride quota. So,
1: and that was my point earlier, is that I would like to be able to have a driver that I felt comfortable with and enjoyed the ride with.
0: It'd be better for passengers, too, but it's not better for capitalism.
1: No. By the way, this is something everyone was so excited about, was no taxes on tips. Has that come to help any rideshare drivers?
0: I mean, I think you'll get split answers if you ask drivers if they even get all their tips. I think a lot of drivers think their tips are being stolen. I don't know for sure. I know DoorDash has been caught stealing tips. I know some other app companies have, so I definitely wouldn't be surprised to find that out. I've had days where it's like everybody tips me, and then I've had days where nobody tips, and it's like, that seems a little weird.
1: Who doesn't tip?
0: Oh, plenty of people don't tip. Yeah. Well, because of all the years that they didn't even have a tipping option, one, people got used to it, and two, people are poor.
1: All right. That's fair.
0: Yeah.
1: You know, one of the things, the first time I saw ICE agents in Chicago was they were running along the side of the highway up by O'Hare and Rosemont. Mm-hmm. And that's when we know that they were going after rideshare drivers who were immigrants. How is this affecting drivers right now?
0: I mean, they've let up on those types of raids, but it was terrifying. I mean, it was terrifying. I was in the lot when it happened. They literally had people hide. It was like a war zone. They had people outside of the, there's like a fence around the TNP lot at the airport where drivers have to wait. And it's kind of like a hill. And they literally had agents like laying there hiding to see if somebody would try to jump over the fence and run away. And they would come and block the only entrance exit, falsely imprison all of us in the lot, and then demand to see people's paperwork. I don't know how people can't think this isn't Nazi Germany at this point. Like, since when do I can't leave the place where I'm working until I prove to you that I'm a U.S. citizen? Are
1: but
0: you kidding
1: Lori,
0: me?
1: If you have nothing to hide,
0: yeah.
1: you shouldn't have a problem with identifying yourself.
0: And here's the truth is, we know that people were taken. Like, everybody wants to argue with me about this. We know for a fact people were taken who were legal. They're not illegal immigrants. Illegal is a stupid word that doesn't even make sense because it's more like a paperwork.
1: It's like saying it's a civil violation.
0: It's a civil violation. If your license, if your driver's license, becomes expired, do you believe that you should go to jail? That's basically what it is.
1: Yeah.
0: Telling people, oh, your green card's expired, or, you know, you need to renew your permanent whatever, all the stuff. That's crazy, right? But this propaganda has affected people so much that there was a good subset of drivers that were excited about it. They thought maybe they would make more money.
1: Mm-hmm.
0: Guys, we need some class solidarity. This is ridiculous. Obviously, the company's not going to pay you more because some drivers got thrown in jail. If that were the case, the thousands of drivers that get deactivated every year would have affected that, but it doesn't. And that's not how they determine what they're going to pay us. But it was terrifying. And, you know, I was reaching out to the city long before it started because I really wanted them to, you know, try and do something. They ended up posting a sign, and I think there will be some legal action around it in the future, but that doesn't help any of the people that got kidnapped, basically. And, you know, we got approached by some drivers after that said, hey, my friend, you know, has a green card. It's legal. They took him. What do we do? We don't know. We don't know what to do. We don't know where they are. I think these people are being trafficked.
1: Well, I know they're disappearing them for sure. I still haven't heard what happened to all the people that were in Alcatraz. They were lost in the system. They couldn't treat. Yeah. And we know that they're sending
0: horrifying.
1: Them to places that they've never even been. We have listeners in other parts of the country, like Seattle and Minneapolis, where there is no bargaining law yet. What would you like them to take away from these conversations?
0: I mean, I know that, it was a long fight, but this might be the way that we finally get some power. I mean, you know, having a union doesn't solve every problem. Obviously, there's plenty of bad unions out there. I've run into a few of them now. But, you know, it gives drivers the ability to come together and make their union. Right now, the App Drivers Union is collecting signatures. We're about halfway where we need to be in order to reach our first milestone in terms of gaining recognition. And if people in other cities are seeing this happen, you know, go to your state legislature. You know, I know in Minnesota, they were successful in passing a city ordinance that we were not able to pass here. So they did see some changes to how price was working. But the truth is that stuff is going to be, you know, it's not a one and done, right? Like the cost of gas changes all the time. What's appropriate to pay drivers is going to change over time. So I think getting a bargaining unit in place where we can actually bring those issues when they arise is going to be a lot more useful than just one time doing legislation and then trying to fight with, you know, wherever you passed it in order to update it 10 years later, you know. So I think this is a permanent vehicle for power for drivers, and everybody who is organizing should think about, you know, and every state is going to look different. You know, we got lucky here. I know in some places they had to you know, give away the future ability to become, you know, full-time employees, or not full-time employees, but like actually employees. That's not an argument that anybody wants to have now, but it's also not something that we wanted to prevent from ever happening again, because who knows how people will feel about it in 20 years, you know, maybe there'll be a swing back. So I'm really glad that we got the legislation that we got. I think it leaves a lot of room for the future for us, and also just gives us the ability to really speak up for ourselves. But I also want to remind people, the union is not a service. It's not a business. The union is you. So if you're a rideshare driver and you have not reached out to us, please reach out to the App Drivers Union. You can find us online. You can find us on Facebook. We are drivers who have been organizing drivers for a very long time. And, you know, this is it. This is for us. You know, we need to do it. Let's make it happen.
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0: I believe so. Yes.
1: Yeah. Mm-hmm. Excellent. So it's AppDriversUnionIL.org. And the Chicago Gig Alliance runs a driver resource center at the PeoplesLobbyUSA.org. Yep. And if you're a rider, say thank you. For frickin' sake, please tip. Don't let me ever find out.